0: than anything else when it comes to those blisters. Yes. And Al, let's let everyone know out there listening that the Firestone engineers that roam pit lane and work with these teams, they work in concert with a lot of these engineers, team engineers, to advise on a setup that will maximize the Firestone tires, right?
1: Oh, yeah, absolutely. All throughout the month we've been doing that, and even during the race. You know, particularly during the race, we can advise about air pressures. There's not a whole lot they can do on the suspension settings. There's a little bit. But, yeah, we work with them every minute of the day. They're out on track.
0: Well, as we mentioned, we're talking with Al Speier, Executive Director of Firestone Racing, retiring after 39 years with Firestone. And, Al, you're not going to stop being a race fan. Are we still going to get to see you during the month of May, despite the fact that you won't be working?
1: You know, like you say, I'm retiring, but it doesn't mean I won't be around, Mike. And I've always loved IndyCar. I love the Indianapolis Motor Speedway. I always will. So I'm sure I'll be back here. If I'm not working, I'll just be a spectator.
0: Can you pick out one memory in 39 years that stands out, or is it all just a blur?
1: Oh, it's pretty much a blur. But I got to tell you, yesterday at the driver's meeting when I got the Unsung Hero Award from Andy Granatelli, and I walked up to receive it, Jerry was there, and it was quite a surprise to me. And I looked over at the grandstands where the drivers are, and they were all standing up, giving me a standing ovation. That was a very, very special moment.
0: You know what, Davey? I'm feeling like a kid right now, because between those three right there, Donald Davidson, Jerry Baker, and Al Speier, 129 Indianapolis 500s between the three of them.
2: That's impressive right
0: 129
2: there.
0: Between three of them.
1: And we know things you guys will never learn.
0: You got to write a book, Al. You got to write a book. Al, it's been a pleasure. You've been wonderful, and certainly we appreciate everything Firestone does for the sport, and I know you're going to be a very interested spectator when you are not working, but certainly the rest of this day and the final 69 laps, good luck to you and everything you do down the line, and we hope you'll come back and see us often.
1: Thanks, Mike. I'm going to enjoy retirement, and you guys have done a great job putting me on the air and made me famous to some of the fans, so I appreciate what all you guys do as well.
0: And we look forward to talking to many, many more Firestone representatives in the future, but they're going to have a hard time filling the shoes of Al Speier. Before we get to break, Davey, we saw James Hinchcliffe as E.J. Vizo has now moved to the front, so E.J. Vizo, 40 lead changes. He is out in front. Davey, we saw James Hinchcliffe get into the wall exit, and he turned number two, albeit he brushed it lightly, but he did make some contact.
2: He did make some slight contact. Mike got outside the groove just so slightly with some understeer, had too much wheel put in it, the front end caught, he almost spun the car out. But I think it was Tagliani that he pushed down to the bottom of the racetrack, almost collecting tags, but they all got out of it. Hinch lost a few spots, but he's still up and going.
0: E.J. Vizo and Ryan Hunter-Reay run 1-2 as Hunter-Reay has now dropped to third. Marco Andretti has gone to second. It's Vizo, Andretti, Hunter-Reay, Kanaan, and Castro Neves, your top five, with 133 of 200 laps complete, 40 lead changes so far today here at the 97th running of the Indianapolis 500.
3: On this Memorial Day weekend, we bring you this portion of the greatest spectacle in racing in support of our men and women in the United States Marines. Thank you for your service.
0: A.J. Allmendinger has just gone back to the front at the Indianapolis Motor Speedway. Mike King and the entire IMS Radio Network crew, 137 of 200 laps complete, 42 lead changes, and if Allmendinger holds the lead, it will go to 43. It's Dinger, Hunter-Reay, Andretti, Vizo, and Kanaan, your top five. Then Castro Neves, Munoz, the rookie, Carpenter, Servia, and Dixon, the top ten. Let's get an update from Paul Page. Paul?
4: Let's talk about the distance these cars can go to the next stop. We've been looking at Chevrolet and Honda. Honda's getting just a little bit better fuel mileage. Now, assuming there's no yellows, then Chevy is probably going to stop on about the 52nd lap, Honda about the 54th. What that means is that Chevy will stop on the 83rd, and it'll be the 87th for Honda. The point being, one is close enough to finish the race, the other is not.
0: Yep, so we'll keep an eye on it. Donald Davidson?
5: I'd just like to make the point that of all the lead changes that we've had, this hasn't been pit stop shuffle. Some of them have been, but the majority of the lead changes today were on the track for the fans to see.
0: Absolutely, and Davey, real quick, Ryan Hunter-Reay was apparently told to let Allmendinger go by. Strategy there, what do you think?
2: Well, so I think, as Paul said, it's about saving fuel. And he's, you know, you can save fuel when you're behind a car. Allmendinger He's the shortest one of the Chevrolet. Remember, he had to come in early because of the seatbelt situation.
0: That's right.
2: So he's going to be shorter fuel than anybody else. So, you know, he's got to go for it because he's got to make several stops regardless.
0: A.J. Allmendinger leads Ryan Hunter-Reay, Marco Andretti, Tony Kanaan, and E.J. Viso. Elio Castroneves is sixth, and Carlos Munoz, Ed Carpenter, Oriel Servia, and Scott Dixon, 139 of 200 complete at the Indianapolis 500. At the Indianapolis Motor Speedway, 142 of 200 laps are complete. A.J. Allmendinger is out in front, but we expect to see him on pit lane shortly. Ryan Hunter-Reay runs second. Marco Andretti is third. Elio Castroneves is fourth. And Tony Kanaan is fifth. Hunter-Reay will come to the line. He will pick up the lead. It will be the 43rd lead change of this race as A.J. Allmendinger has given up the lead and at 60 miles an hour will make his way to the south end of pit lane. So Andretti is now second. Castroneves is third. Tony Kanaan is fourth. Carlos Munoz is fifth. Kevin Lee, A.J. Allmendinger, who had to make an unscheduled stop because of loose belts, is in front of you.
6: So he comes in earlier than everyone else. This is stop number five for Allmendinger, who by far has the fastest lap of the race, just under 226 miles an hour. Again, perfect on the tires. They wait an extra 3 seconds to get 18 and a half gallons of Sunoco fuel, and Allmendinger is back in the chase.
0: Tristan Vautier is also off of pit lane. Here comes Marco Andretti and Elio Castroneves. They'll go three wide and one. Elio Castroneves with a great move. Jake Query will pick up the lead.
7: Could he be the fourth to number four? Elio Castroneves works his way out of turn number two. Marco Andretti and Ryan Hunter-Reay behind him. Elio Castroneves into turn number three.
8: He's familiar there. He's comfortable there. Elio Castroneves has led seven of his 12 Indianapolis 500 starts. Chris Denary, he's led for the eighth time now at the Indy 500.
9: Elio Castroneves. And the fans are cheering Castroneves in that red, white, and yellow machine.
0: Elio Castroneves, the race leader. Here comes Marco Andretti. He wants the lead now, Jake Query, and he'll get it in one.
7: 12 different drivers from seven different countries have led this Indianapolis 500. One of them who's been right up there at the front, Marco Andretti. A.J. Allmendinger as well. Elio Castroneves surrenders the lead.
8: They are nose to tail at the midway point of the back straightaway. Marco Andretti leading that freight train down that 5/8 of a mile back straightaway. Check that. A.J. Allmendinger, then Marco Andretti, then Elio Castroneves in four.
9: A.J. Allmendinger, remember, he is a lap down. He's at the back end of the lead because he went to the pit. So it's Marco Andretti who has the lead.
0: That's exactly right. So Marco Andretti out in front. Ryan Hunter-Reay now trying to look for something underneath Elio Castroneves, Jake Query.
7: Hunter-Reay looks to the inside. Castroneves sweeps outside. Right now, Marco Andretti, the leader, closing in on A.J. Allmendinger, trying to get him a lap down. But a pretty good battle going on for third position.
8: Allmendinger holding on as they set up the turn number three. It's Marco Andretti, then it's Elio Castroneves, Ryan Hunter-Reay. Carlos Munoz slips around Tony Kanaan in that number 26 machine.
9: It's Marco Andretti again trying to put Allmendinger a lap down. He's about three car lengths behind, but he has the lead on the front straightaway.
0: At the line, it's Andretti, Castroneves, Hunter-Reay, Munoz, and Kanaan. 147 of 200 complete. 45 lead changes today up to this point at the Indianapolis Motor Speedway.
10: 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Congratulations on your 50th radio telecast of the Indianapolis 500. Whenever I need knowledge, I always call upon you. Thank you.
11: This is Eddie. I second everything he said.
0: So Scott Goodyear and Eddie Cheever in the booth for ABC today. Welcome back, Mike King and the entire Indianapolis Motor Speedway Network crew saluting Donald Davidson as he is in the booth for his 50th consecutive race. Ryan Hunter-Reay has taken the point as Marco Andretti has peeled off the track. So Marco Andretti with the slow 60-mile-an-hour ride down pit lane, and we'll get to his stop momentarily. 46 lead changes today in average speed. We could see an average speed record today. We'll get to Donald Davidson with that in a second, but first, Marco Andretti in his pit stall. Kevin Lee.
6: And everybody's in their window for this stop. Everyone still has to do one more. They may have decided to come in first because they know it was going to be a clean in and a clean out. For Marco Andretti, the car has been hooked up all month long. He was a heavy favorite coming in. He's been so close so many times, And Andretti, with one more stop to go, has a great chance to get the family's first 500 since 1969.
0: Well, it looks like Elio Castroneves is going to try to go get past, it looks like Carpenter and Munoz down there. But Castroneves trying to deal with some lap traffic, as well as Ryan Hunter-Reay now comes onto pit lane. The same story for the 41 car of Connor Daly. Derek, let's see, Donald Davidson, very quickly, we're working on a great average speed here. We could see a record in that department as well.
5: Unbelievable, Mike. I think the record for 500 miles was Ari Lyandike in 1990. I think it was 185.961. Well, right now, at 152 laps, it's 188.580 miles an hour. Unbelievable.
0: Yeah, it really is. Carlos Munoz is shown out in front. A lot of guys getting on their binders there as they're trying not to exceed the pit speed limit as they come onto pit lane. Tony Kanaan is on pit lane. Ed Carpenter is on pit lane. Oriel Servia, E.J. Vizo, Justin Wilson as well. Ed Carpenter heads down. And Nick Yeoman, you've got Tony Kanaan.
6: Yeah, Tony Kanaan hits his marks. He had to lock up his tires the previous pit stop, waiting to pack that car full of fuel. One more stop for Tony Kanaan, making his 201st consecutive IndyCar start.
0: So as we continue to watch on pit lane, let's go to Michael Young.
9: Guys, for Justin Wilson, it was tire pressure. They've adjusted that to try to help the handling of that car. Wasn't so good for Townsend Bell. He came in, race control said, we see a loose engine cover. They made him come in and tighten that down.
0: Jerry Baker.
12: Just had an over conversation, listen to conversation from the Ryan Hunter-Reay area, and their comment as he left the pits was, we're flat out the rest of the way. We don't have to save any more fuel.
0: Wow, boy, they're going to do a 46-lap stint?
2: Now,
0: I guess what they mean is they got one more to
2: one
0: go.
2: More.
0: They can run flat out to their final
2: That's
0: stop.
2: Right,
0: yeah, no problem. So they've got to come in one more time, no doubt about that. Kevin Lee, you've got Elio Castroneves.
6: And he has to weave around his teammate. Will Power is taking a little longer to get out. Elio came in first, Power next. They made a front wing adjustment for Will Power. Also behind them, I can't fully see what happened, but E.J. Vizo was in his pit stall for a long time, lost a lot of positions. We'll check on the issue.
0: So we continue to cycle through on pit stops with 155 laps complete. Nick Yeoman.
6: Yeah, Carlos Munoz, boy, the Firestone Indy Lights points leader, able to go a couple laps farther than just about all of the other Chevrolet drivers. He cycled up to the lead. It has been a very efficient drive for the 21-year-old Colombian trying to do what one Pablo Montoya did in 2000 and win the Indianapolis 500.
0: Yeah, and here's a guy who had never made a pit stop, and man, he is having a great drive today. Ryan Hunter-Reay has gotten past Marco Andretti, A.J. Allmendinger, and Tony Kanaan running behind them. We're watching Scott Dixon as he'll be coming onto pit lane, and here he is. So both of the Target Chip Ganassi racing machines are on pit lane, as is Alex Tagliani and Charlie Kimball. Here comes Scott Dixon. Tag right beside of him. Charlie Kimball is in. Now Scott Dixon is going to enter his pit box, and Nick Yeoman, you're there.
6: Yeah, Scott Dixon will go to work. It has been a quiet day for him. Not a good day for his teammate Dario Franchitti, but Scott Dixon quietly starting to march up through the field. A year ago, he broke the 71-year record of consecutive laps completed, 1,366. Well, he's tacked on 156 more. Scott Dixon down and away.
0: As is three-time winner Dario Franchitti. So James Hinchcliffe has gone to the front, and now here comes Hinch. So Hinch will pull off of the track, give up his track position, and that means that Ryan Hunter-Reay will take over the lead of the 500, working lap 157. So we keep our eye on the GoDaddy.com machine, twice in victory lane this year already in the season opener at St. Pete and then at Sao Paulo. Okay, he's in his pit stall. Kevin Lee, you're there with James Hinchcliffe.
6: Early on in the race, he dealt with a lack of grip. That was a big problem. Lost spots early in the race, and he's been riding around 9th to 12th most of the time. You mentioned earlier that he brushed the wall. Didn't really do damage to the car, but he lost another 5 spots or so. So Hinchcliffe is trying to fight back.
0: Well, it looked like a great stop for Hinch and company as he peeled out. That means Marco Andretti has gone back to the point. So Marco Andretti is the new leader at the 97th running of the Indianapolis 500. It's the 97th running of the Indianapolis 500 on great radio stations like 1070 and 107.5, The Fan Indianapolis, Indiana, KOBBAM in Bozeman, Montana, WHINAM in Nashville, Tennessee, KZFSAM in Spokane, Washington, WMMNAM in Fairmont, West Virginia. An unbelievable day at the Indianapolis Motor Speedway. We're barely 2 hours into this race. We've had 50 lead changes. We've already completed 161 of 200 laps. We are on average average pace right now to break the all-time speed record here at the Speedway, and we have obliterated the lead change record, which was 34 after last year's race, and who knows how many we'll see when it's all said and done. Ryan Hunter-Reay is out in front of his Andretti Autosport teammate, Marco Andretti, by 19 hundredths of a second. A.J. Allmendinger is third. Carlos Munoz is fourth. Tony Kanaan is fifth. Ed Carpenter is sixth. Elio Castroneves is seventh. Simon Pagenaud is eighth. Oriol Servia is ninth. Alex Tagliani is tenth. Right now, the top seven cars, all powered by Chevrolet. Race day at the Indianapolis Motor Speedway. The 2013 500 will be decided in just a few laps. And when it is, James Verrier, who is the new CEO at BorgWarner, will be the man this year presenting the BorgWarner Trophy. And you've graciously stopped by the booth for a few minutes. It's very nice to see you, and welcome back to Indianapolis.
13: It's certainly great to be back. Great.
0: You spent some time in Indy, actually, as a resident here.
13: Yeah, I was a resident back in 99 for a couple of years. And with BorgWarner, and that was my first chance to come to the Speedway and see the race. So, it goes back quite a few years, my connection with Indy. It's great.
0: Of course, BorgWarner is so important and is linked to this race in so many ways. Of course, the heritage of the trophy, which came into play and is such an important, integral piece of the history and lore here at the Speedway. But by the same token now, when you look at these cars on track today, every one of them powered by a BorgWarner turbocharger. So BorgWarner powering the 500 in a lot of different ways.
13: Yeah, it's wonderful. And, you're right, the heritage with our trophy and all that brings is just something we're very proud of. You know, since 1935, we've made the trophy, and it's been a great thing. But the turbo thing, which we started in 2012, I think was another great affiliation, coming together of BorgWarner and our technology and the Speedway and the race. The really cool news, of course, last year was our first year. We had no issues, no incidents with the turbos, supplying different technologies and different configurations, and a fantastic year for us. And we're hoping it's going to continue on into this year as well.
0: Right? Absolutely. Well, it's wonderful having you here in the booth. We look forward to watching you present the trophy, and, of course, look forward to you returning to our broadcast booth here at the world's greatest race course for many years to come. Thanks so much, and enjoy the rest of the race.
13: Yeah, thanks so much. Looking forward to it.
0: Okay, that is once again James Verrier, and he is the new president and chief executive officer of BorgWarner, and he'll be presenting that coveted BorgWarner trophy to the winner here in just a few laps at the Indianapolis Motor Speedway. Race for the lead at the Indianapolis Motor Speedway. Tony Kanaan will try to follow Marco Andretti around Ryan Hunter-Reay, Jake Query.
7: Tony Kanaan right now slips past Ryan Hunter-Reay. Now sets off in pursuit of your race leader, Marco Andretti. It's Marco Andretti, five car lengths in front of Tony Kanaan. Then you fall back eight car lengths to Ryan Hunter-Reay.
8: The momentum of support for Tony Kanaan continues to build the later in the race that it gets. He's about two car lengths behind Marco Andretti. But Chris Denari, Carlos Munoz looms in fourth. An incredible ride today by that rookie.
9: Here comes Kanaan to the inside. Look to make the pass in turn four. He sets up Andretti on the straightaway.
0: So here they come across the yard of bricks. Marco Andretti, the 57th lead change of this race. My goodness gracious, it has just been an incredible day. And Donald Davidson, the average speed now over 190 miles an hour.
5: Actually, Mike, it's going to hit one more lap. It's going to be 191. It's 190.956.
0: A.J. Allmendinger, Kevin Lee in for his final stop.
6: And remember, he had to come in early. Thought he might get off sequence because they had a problem with the belts, but it's going to work out fine. Front wing adjustment. He's making his final stop. He can go the rest of the way, but they're having a little bit longer stop. He's away, though, and Allmendinger is still in the chase. Michael.
9: Guys, Townsend Bell nearly lost it just a few laps ago. He slapped the right rear of that car. They're working on the suspension, but certainly a frustrating end of the day for Townsend Bell. It was on bump day. I talked to Ryan Hunter-Reay, Andretti Autosport, have been playing leapfrog the whole month of May. I said, will we see that during the race, Ryan? He said, definitely. I then followed up and said, is the leader a sitting duck on the last lap? He paused and said, most definitely. We're going to see some
14: big lead changes by the end of this race, guys.
0: Davey Hamilton, while we were away, you saw the Sunoco car get loose, and you said that was a big crash that didn't happen.
2: Townsend is, you know, he doesn't drive these things full time, but he's a fabulous race driver. He saved that race car. He was completely sideways off a turn two.
0: By the way, we got another lead change. Not to interrupt you there, but Jake Query. Now we've got Tony Kanaan back out in front.
7: Tony Kanaan in front, then Marco Andretti, then Carlos Munoz, Ryan Hunter-Reay, and Elio Castroneves, who continues to skulk around in that top five.
8: Marco's not done. He's drawn a beat on Tony Kanaan at the entrance to turn number three. TK, I think the fans have spoken. He's the favorite. About five spots back, Elio Castroneves slipped around Simon Pagenaud. He wants to catch that lead draft.
9: You have Carlos Munoz, the rookie, in third, trying to hold off Ryan Hunter-Reay. And now it's Andretti looking for the pass again.
0: Here he comes at the yard of bricks, side by side. Marco Andretti with 176 laps complete will go back to the front. 59 lead changes during the 97th Indianapolis 500. Jake Query, we're a long way from done.
7: Marco Andretti now has Tony Kanaan trying to work back into that front spot. This is just like a year ago. Rotation of leader through the aerodynamics. And this time it's the turn of Marco Andretti.
8: Front seven or eight cars are single file. And Carpenter had to dodge the number 14 machine of Takuma Sato. Meanwhile, the leader's back in turn four.
9: Kanaan is thinking about the pass again. Down on the white line, setting up Andretti. He's going to get him again.
0: Side by side, Ryan Hunter-Reay. No, make that Munoz going to try to go with him. Oh. So Munoz will drive below his teammate as well, Jake Query.
7: Carlos Munoz now will try to work his way into Tony Kanaan. Tony Kanaan with the lead. Then it's that rookie, 21-year-old Carlos Munoz of Colombia, trying to close in on the Brazilian Tony Kanaan.
8: Can that Colombian become the second to win from that position as a rookie, just like his fellow countryman Juan Pablo Montoya? A lot of work to do. Got to track down Tony Kanaan at the exit of turn three.
9: Carlos Munoz has him in his sights there. Exiting turn four, Kanaan was down on the white line, and he heads to the pits. He'll make the pit stop. Munoz with the lead.
0: So Tony Kanaan will come in. Carlos Munoz will go to the lead. We're going to take our final break. We're going to get it out of the way. When we come back, we'll go to the checkered flag commercial-free. The 97th Indianapolis 500-mile race is a thriller.
3: On this Memorial Day weekend, we bring you this portion of the greatest spectacle in racing in support of our men and women in the United States Navy. Thank you for your service.
0: Well, the greatest spectacle in racing has lived up to the moniker here today. Mike King and the entire IMS Radio Network crew with you on what has been a perfect race day here at the Indianapolis Motor Speedway. 62 lead changes. We right now have the fastest 500 in history unfolding beneath us, and Kevin Lee, Marco Andretti has already made his final pit stop.
6: He was the first to come in. It was a good stop. Same for Ryan Hunter-Reay. EJ Viso just came in. He was once a contender. He was running seventh before the last pit stop, but he stalled the car, and they couldn't get the starter properly attached, so he fell all the way back to 25th and out of contention. Nick?
15: A couple other drivers that were contenders, Alex Tagliani, Tagliwal, about a dozen laps ago, they made some repairs on that right rear of that car, so he is out of contention. As for Tony Kanaan, he pitted, gave up the lead, a pretty good routine stop, and we're waiting for the leader, Carlos Munoz, to pit in about a lap. Michael Young?
14: Two of the three bullets for that Panther Racing team have already been fired. Townsend Bell hit the wall. They adjusted that rear suspension, had all kinds of problems. As Justin Wilson comes in, he's done it away. They fix the suspension on that 60 machine. He's back out, but he's 10 laps down. Dave first.
16: Crazy moment just seconds ago when Sebastian Bourdais was coming to pit road, and all of a sudden, big damage to the front end of his machine, the nose, the left front suspension as well, and Bourdais is now climbed from the car, talking over with Jay Penske and company about this, exactly what happened. And Sebastian, what did happen?
17: Well, we got tangled into the traffic on the last two laps of the run, and I just got so pissed off in the car because we were having a pretty good day and started to get past because we lost the momentum in due to the oncoming traffic, and then I just tried too hard on the pit in and probably had quite a bit of crap on the tires and lost the back of the car.
16: Yeah, you're okay.
0: So with 184 of 200 laps complete, what a day it has been. 62 lead changes. Carlos Munoz, the rookie, is out in front. Now it's James Hinchcliffe as we have drivers on pit lane, including Munoz. Behind him, Elio Castroneves. The Verizon Wireless car of Will Power, Charlie Kimball, will make the dive into his pit stall. Let's go to Nick Yeoman.
15: Yeah, Carlos Munoz, the 21-year-old from Bogota, Colombia, leading the Indianapolis 500 with under 20 to go. They're holding that car down and away. It's a quick stop. The wonder now, did he get enough fuel in? 10.6 seconds for Carlos Munoz. And Elio Castroneves is not going to beat him off. Carlos Munoz ducks in front of Castroneves, and then Will Power out behind him. And then here comes Hunter Ray and Marco. Where will they blend in?
0: How about that? Carlos Munoz, Davey, has been, looked like anything but a rookie here today, and he just beat a three-time winner off of pit lane. Give the tip of the hat to the crew, but man, nerves of steel by 21-year-old Carlos Munoz.
2: We haven't talked about him a lot, but that guy and the kid, I should say, is very, very impressive. And, you know, don't count anybody out. They're pretty much to the end. Everybody, I think everybody is pitted, Mike, if I'm not
0: nope,
2: mistaken.
0: Hinchcliffe hasn't pitted, Hinch, neither is Dario. Yeah, so
2: a couple guys still left up there, but, man, what a fight out going to be here at the end.
0: Yep, so once we get Hinch and Franchitti on pit lane, it will be Ryan Hunter-Reay who will take over the lead with Marco Andretti. Jake Query running right behind him in turn number two.
7: Marco Andretti tries now to move in on Ryan Hunter-Reay. Hunter-Reay works into turn number two and does so, gets a little bit squirrely. Marco right there. Tony Kanaan running in third, watching those two Andretti teammates.
8: Yeah, Tony Kanaan about a car length behind Marco. You can barely see Marco by the time until they get to about the setup in turn number three. Marco now drops back to about two car lengths behind Ryan Hunter-Reay.
9: Ryan Hunter-Reay and that yellow and red machine off the white line, about a 10-car length advantage on Andretti. Kanaan is right on the back wheels of Andretti in third.
0: Here comes Tony Kanaan. He's going to pull side by side with Marco Andretti, and he will pick up the position. And Paul Page, is now we close in on the final 13 laps of this race. Once Hinch and Franchitti come into pit, no one else has to worry about fuel. This thing's going to go hard these final 10 laps.
4: We have handed this thing away from the mechanics, away from the engineers. It belongs now entirely in the hands of the drivers.
0: Franchitti is in. Hinch is in. And Tony Kanaan has gone back out in front. Mark James, and now the leaders in front of Chris Denari in turn number four.
9: Has the lead, trying to hold off Ryan Hunter-Reay. Oh. 1-2, Hunter-Reay ducks inside.
0: Here they come across the line. Ryan Hunter-Reay in the Centrop DHL machine with 188 of 200 laps complete. Jake Query, Ryan Hunter-Reay has gone to the top of the leaderboard.
7: Ryan Hunter-Reay is a Floridian, but Tony Kanaan is an adopted Hoosier. 250,000 strong, cheering on TK, reeling in on Ryan Hunter-Reay.
8: Ducks to the bottom side, and the fans stand in unison, pumping their fists, rooting for that hydroxy-cut machine. Tony Kanaan back to the lead in turn number three.
9: These are two former IndyCar champions. Tony Kanaan has the lead. The defending champ, Ryan Hunter-Reay, he's going to try to make another pass.
0: 63 lead changes, and now across the line, Tony Kanaan is out in front at the Indianapolis Motor Speedway. 64 lead changes today. Jake Query as the leaders head to turn number two.
7: 12th Indy 500 start for Tony Kanaan. Ryan Hunter-Reay right on his heels, and Marco Andretti, don't rule out car number 25. Those three to the north end.
8: Marco had a bobble a lap ago, and Munoz got around him. Ryan Hunter-Reay now slips in front of Tony Kanaan. Marco was able to pass Munoz back. Andretti has three of the top four in Indianapolis.
9: Into the short shoot on the north end, and it is Ryan Hunter-Reay first, Tony Kanaan second, Marco Andretti third.
0: So here come the leaders. 10 laps to go. 10 remaining. 25 miles at the Indianapolis Motor Speedway. And Davey, I swear, it has seemed like the final lap since lap five. It's just amazing the racing we've seen here today.
2: It's been unbelievable. I mean, the lead changes, for one, Mike, we're at 65 lead changes. I never thought that there'd be 65 lead changes.
0: We're getting ready to have another one. Tony Kanaan going to try to pull to the inside of Ryan Hunter-Reay. Mark James as they head to you in three.
8: Track race down the back straightaway. Tony Kanaan flips back in front of Ryan Hunter-Reay. Marco Andretti about three car lengths back. Is Marco lying in wait, Chris Denari?
9: Everyone is standing in turn four, waving on Tony Kanaan about a five-car length advantage.
0: The fact though remains that if you're out in front, you could be in trouble. Here comes Marco Andretti. Andretti will try to look to the inside. Here comes Ryan Hunter-Reay. Ryan Hunter-Reay will take over the lead in one.
7: Hunter-Reay does so with Kanaan in second, and Marco Andretti right there. Hunter-Reay trying to get himself a little bit of breathing room. He's got a 10-car length advantage heading into three.
8: All that jockeying for position has allowed Carlos Munoz to move up just a bit. Now Andretti and Munoz go side by side in the entrance to three. Pulling up on him, Elio Castroneves. He's about 8 car lengths back. He's trying to make it a fivesome.
9: Yeah, make it about 3 car lengths back as Kanaan goes to the inside. Tries to go side by side and does with Hunter-Reay.
0: Side by side across the yard of bricks. Tony Kanaan on the inside will nose in front of Ryan Hunter-Reay with 192 laps complete. TK is back out in front of the speedway.
7: Eddie Sachs, Lloyd Ruby, Rex Mays. Who's the hard luck guy of your generation? Right now for this one, it's Tony Kanaan, and that's why he's got the fans at the Indianapolis Motor Speedway cheering him on.
8: No one's sitting down. Everyone's up on their feet watching Ryan Hunter-Reay, Tony Kanaan, and Carlos Munoz separate themselves a bit. They go 1-2-3 through the north end.
9: It is Kanaan by a couple of car lengths down along the white line out of four. Hunter-Reay tries to set him up, and he is right behind him side by side now.
0: Davey Hamilton, here they come once again. Ryan Hunter-Reay will take the lead. And Davey, if you're the lead car, what are you thinking at this point? You got to be running second. Coming to lap 199.
2: You need to be. Every time somebody's in second place coming off four, they're leading it at the start-finish line. And I tell you what, Ryan Hunter-Reay and Tony Kanaan both know that, so they both want to be in that position coming off that last corner for the last time.
0: Working lap 194. The leaders head to Mark James in turn number three.
2: Munoz
8: now. We've got a big crash right in front of Shane Query at the exit of turn two. The car now slides halfway down the back straightaway. It is the car of Graham Rahal. Rahal came high off of turn number two, slapped the outside retaining wall and slid to a stop in the grass to the inside retaining wall halfway down the back straightaway. Graham Rahal's done in Indianapolis with 7 laps to go.
0: Okay, here's the good news. It's a single car incident, and the safety crew today, the Homatro safety crew and the track crew, Davey, they have been on their game. They've gotten incidents cleaned up very, very quickly. This happened coming off of turn number two, almost the exact same situation we saw with Takuma Sato, but this should be a relatively quick cleanup, but we're probably going to have a 3 or 4 lap shootout.
2: Well, one reason it's going to be a quick cleanup, he didn't hit the outside wall, just the inside wall, so all the debris is way down on the inside in the grass, actually, so they shouldn't have a lot to clean up, but unfortunate. Graham was having a decent race, but lost control coming off of turn two, the inside wall, and that was it.
0: Did a complete spin, then made hard contact with the left front. He is already out of the car, and he is okay. Only our fourth caution flag of the day, and of the 194 laps that we have completed, Davey, only 16 have been under caution. These guys haven't had time to breathe in these cars today.
2: I don't know they want to. When you're this far in the race, Mike, you do not want to yellow. I'll tell you from experience, when it's the end of the race, you get in the comfort zone, you know what your car has, you don't want to restart, especially when you're running up front.
0: Well, you can bet that Johnny Rutherford, the three-time 500 winner who drives the pace car, is going to pace them at an incredibly slow rate, and you can see, Davey, they're probably not doing better than 30 or 40 miles an hour right now off of turn number four. Let's get an update from Kevin Lee.
15: Well, one thing to keep in mind, remember Fontana last year in this situation. Bo Barfield, they're not going to do a green-white checker, but he did red flag the race so it could finish under green conditions. I don't think that's going to happen, but we'll just wait and see. Another thing is Hunter-Reay was saying before, you don't want to be leading in that last lap. Kanaan said the same thing, except there's always the chance of a late crash, so you might want to be leading going into the last few laps. Michael Young?
14: Guys, Ryan Hunter-Reay just came on the radio trying to keep the team spirits high with just a handful of laps to go. He said, guys, we can still win this thing. Michael Andretti said, copy that.
0: Well, Dario Franchitti, we had an event last night that we did together, and Dario, Davey, we talked about the very situation Kevin Lee just touched on, and he said the whole reason he was out in front of Sato was assuming there could be an incident on lap 200, and he played it exactly right. It just so happened to be the guy that was trying to pass him for the lead in turn number one.
2: Yeah, that's right, exactly.
0: And he said, that's why I want to be out in front on lap 200. I do not want to play the game of coming off of turn number four, final drag down the straight to the checkered flag and try to make that hero move.
2: These guys hang it out, man, and you don't know what can happen. They could touch. So many things can happen on the last lap of this place, and now you got these cars all running in such a group. Matter of fact, towards the middle of the race, Mike, every single car in this race was on the front straightaway.
0: Yeah, that
2: was,
0: you know what I mean?
2: So there was 24 cars on the lead lap, all on the front straightaway. It's pretty impressive.
0: Jerry Baker, what a day it's been, and we still are going to have a shootout to the end of this one. 67 lead changes among 14 different drivers.
12: You mentioned Johnny Rutherford just a couple of moments ago. I've been monitoring race control. Each time there is a lead change, Bo Barfield says, car 25 or whatever it is, Johnny Rutherford responds, Roger, car 25. They're going to need throat lozenges by the time this race is over today.
0: Oh, man. And the cleanup is nearly complete. We're being told. Let's get an update from pit lane and day first.
16: Yeah, they call him TZ. John Tisonakis calls the shots for Carlos Munoz. And he's chatting up with Munoz right now. But he's sitting in third right now whenever they go back to green. And you got to think that with all the passing that we see here at Indianapolis nowadays, that's not a bad position to be in. John, what are you telling Carlos?
18: Well, we're just getting ready for this restart here. You know, it's probably the biggest restart this kid's ever had in his life. So, you know, we've got some teammates around us. We've got to take care of one another and see if we can get past Kanaan. You know, we'll see if we can go for the win here.
16: Third isn't a bad place to be in, though.
18: No, absolutely not.
16: Back to you, Mike King.
0: Lights are off on the pace car and the furled green flag being shown to the field by Paul Blevins. And, Davey, we're going to go racing next time by. We'll complete 197 at the Yard of Bricks. It's a three-lap, 7.5-mile shootout for all the marbles at Indy.
2: And with 16 guys that could win this race still. I mean, it's just crazy. I mean, they're all fast. They're all nose to tail. We're just going to who knows what's going to happen.
0: Oh, Donald Davidson, unfortunately, this last caution probably spoiled the fastest race in 500 history, right?
5: No. The average speed right now, even with the yellows, is 189.797.
0: Wow, so we still have an opportunity to set the all-time fastest 500 record average speed. Unbelievable. Okay. And who's this from? Who's it from? Kevin Lee, what is Marco being told?
15: Marco has been told we're going to have three laps to go. Remember, you're the best on cold tires. I still think he has a chance to get to the front, but he is amped up. He's been yelling and screaming on the radio over the last 20 laps or so.
0: Okay, let's go to Mark James. Mark, the field's in front of you.
8: Actually, they slipped by me now, Mike King. They're setting up in front of Chris Denary. Ryan Hunter-Reay is going through the gearbox.
9: And Ryan Hunter-Reay is off and running. He's got Kanaan behind him on the inside as Marco Andretti trying to make a move from fourth.
0: 197 laps complete at the line. Three wide. Munoz on the outside. Kanaan on the inside. Who will make the pass? Miss stick. It's going to be Kanaan. Jake Query, TK out in front on lap 197 at the speedway.
7: Kanaan was going all or nothing. Restart and he gets all. There's a yellow and it's because of one of the target cars on the south end of the track. Can't tell yet whether it's Scott Dixon or Dario Franchitti, but either way, a car against the south end of the track, and that may mean that Tony Kanaan may have broken through and won at the Indianapolis Motor Speedway.
0: Oh my.
7: We'll have to wait and see.
0: Oh, Mike. My goodness. Tony Kanaan and Carlos Munoz, they split. Ryan Hunter-Reay going into turn number one. It was an incredible, incredible move. And look at TK. Davey, he's already in turn number one. The pace car, if it's going to catch him, he's going to have to catch him quick because TK wants this race over with.
2: Lap 198, it's over. Next time by, it'd be the white flag, and then that's it.
0: So unbelievable.
2: This, Tony Kanaan is going to bust it. But how about that? How about that rookie, though?
0: Yeah, they're trying to get Johnny Rutherford in front of TK to slow him down. Nick Yeoman, Tony Kanaan doing everything he can right now to race the pace car and complete as many laps as possible.
15: And Mike, just about everybody on the main front stretch here in the grandstands rose to their feet. High fives for everybody down here in this pit stall. We're waiting to see Tony Kanaan come around. Of course, nobody wants to talk until this thing is official, but Kanaan looks like he is well on his way to finally sipping the milk.
0: My goodness. Well, of course, 1 year ago, it was Dario Franchitti who coasted across the line, taking the twin checkers for the third time after Takuma Sato tried to make the pass on lap number 200 in turn number one. Sato did not drive out of it, and Dario did. Well, this year, a year later, Dario Franchitti is sitting in his crumpled race car. Davey Hamilton, TK, is going to come to the line. He's going to see the white and the yellow, and Tony Kanaan is going to win the Indianapolis 500.
2: He's got to win. You know what? He wants to win it as the race went on, you know. But you know what? It's a race, and no matter what, he got the white flag, one more lap to check.
0: It will be, Jake Query, one of the most popular wins that we have seen in many, many years here at the Indianapolis Motor Speedway. Tony Kanaan is going to win the 500-mile race.
7: Dario Franchitti has gotten out of his car. Dario Franchitti, if you were to ask him, would tell you that his greatest friend in this race, without question, is the man who right now sits behind the pace car negotiating turn number two. Both hands still on the wheel on that hydroxy-cut machine, but the hands of everyone inside this oval and on the outside of it in the air right now. Mark, that's because Dario Franchitti just watched his good friend go past. He's a half a lap away under caution from winning the Indy 500, Mark. What a popular one it will be.
8: 2004 series champion, completed every lap in an unbelievable season. 261 starts, 107 top fives, 168 top tens. He's led over 3,200 laps, including over 200 in Indianapolis. Chris Denary, he's going to fill that glaring hole in his resume.
9: His countryman and friend Elio Castroneves has won this race three times. The first one is always the sweetest. He's behind the pace car in turn four, Mike King. Here comes Tony Kanaan.
0: TK has wanted this race oh so bad. The crowd will come to its feet and will salute the man from Brazil, who will finally fulfill his dream. For Tony Kanaan, the 12th time is the charm at the Indianapolis Motor Speedway, the Twin Checkers Way. TK has won the 2013 500. Let's go to Nick Yeoman.
15: And I'll tell you what, Mike, there is not a dry eye down in this pit lane. Kevin Kalkoven, Jimmy Vassar will go to victory lane at Indianapolis. Jimmy Vassar, congratulations at Indy 500 Championship.
19: Awesome, man. Tony Kanaan is the man. Zanardi brought us luck.
15: How about that restart, Jimmy? How exciting was that, the restart?
19: Awesome. Tony Kanaan's a man.
15: Jimmy Vassar, a loss for words. We'll file over here and grab Kevin Kalkoven. Of course, this is a partnership. He and Jimmy Vassar own this team. They took a chance on Tony Kanaan when funding fell through and Kanaan lost his ride with Andretti. Kevin Kalkoven, congratulations.
20: Speechless, completely speechless. What a driver, what a great guy. Great team, just amazing.
15: I saw you on the pit box, tears in your eyes. Can you imagine what there are? If there, are there tears in the eyes of that driver right now?
20: Yep. I am just overwhelmed by the magnitude of the way he drove. It was just remarkable.
15: Congratulations.
20: Thank you.
15: That is Kevin Kalkoven. Going to go to victory lane at the Indianapolis Motor Speedway with Tony Kanaan.
0: Yep.
15: We'll slide over here. Mike, I want to grab Lauren Bolander, Tony's new wife. Congratulations. Can you believe what your husband just did?
21: I can. He's been capable of this for so, so long. But he's had such an amazing group of people behind him, sticking with him for a lot of years, waiting for this. And, I'm speechless. It's so humbling, actually.
15: Congratulations.
21: Thank you.
15: That is Lauren Bolander. Mike, they're all going to make their way to victory lane for Tony Kanaan to celebrate an Indianapolis 500 championship.
0: Tony Kanaan led 34 laps here today, part of a record 68 lead changes at the Speedway. He finishes by 11 hundredths of a second officially in front of the rookie, Carlos Munoz. Ryan Hunter-Reay was third. Marco Andretti was fourth, and Justin Wilson winds up fifth. Carlos Munoz, day first. What a drive for the rookie.
16: And if you're John Tezonikas, you got to wonder what if this thing would have stayed green because Carlos was in there making a charge as well.
18: Well, it's like, I can't say enough about these guys and this whole Andretti team. I mean, you know, Carlos came here. He's been fast all month. He's a talented driver, and, unfortunately it went yellow there toward the end.
16: Second, third, and fourth. This has been a heck of a month for Andretti Autosport.
18: Yes, it has. I mean, what a delight to come and work with this team. You know, it was only a three-week job for me, and these guys are really top-notch. Bunch of great guys. They have great personnel. What a team.
16: Congratulations. As Carlos has now pulled into pit road here next to the stall, next to TZ and company, as they celebrate a second place finish in the Indy 500.
0: Lots more post-race reaction coming, but we need to pause 10 seconds for station identification. 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Justin Wilson, well, he pretty much did what he had to do all day. He hung around. He winds up finishing fifth, the top finishing Honda-powered driver today behind four Chevy-powered cars driven by Kenan Munoz, Hunter Ray, and Andretti. Dale Coyne Racing with a fifth-place finish with Justin Wilson. Let's go downstairs, hear from him with Dave Wilson.
1: If that standing stayed green, would you head and hang for the top four, you think?
10: I'm not sure. It was tough to get by. It's so much turbulent air out there that you couple cars back and the car's grabbing and changing direction on you. So it's a handful. I'm not sure if we've had anything for them. They were all quick, especially in the draft, and you just couldn't quite get close enough. But, I think we had a great run today.
1: Unbelievable pace. Can you believe the lead changes and the pace that you guys set today?
10: No, I mean, I can in a way because of the draft was such a huge effect. I mean, literally, you couldn't keep your head still because of the turbulence. So you're just trying to focus, keep looking straight. But, the number 19 Boy Scouts of America car was fantastic. We had one problem, like second set of tires started to have an issue on that. And we dropped all the way back to the late 20s and managed to come all the way back up. So I just got to thank the work for the guys have done. It's been a great month. Got to thank Honda and Firestone as well.
1: Come from 14th to finish 5th, Justin Wilson with the little team. Back up to Mike King.
0: What a day for Tony Kanaan, and this completes an interesting sort of situation for the four former teammates at what was the super team at Andretti Green Racing. Brian Herta has won the race as an owner. Dan Weldon won the race twice as a driver. Dario Franchitti has obviously won the race three times. Tony Kanaan was the last of the four Musketeers at AGR to try to find his way into victory lane. And Nick Yeoman, he has done it. The monkey is off. TK's back. TK is a winner at Indianapolis.
15: Yeah, I'll tell you what, Lauren Bolander's wife slides in for a kiss. Tony Kanaan with the wreath around his neck, getting hugs. There's the sip of milk and pours it all over his head, down the fire suit, all over the wreath. Jimmy Vassar getting some milk. Kanaan covered now. He'll lean in and get a congratulations from television milk all over this race car, something that he has waited for so long. Tears in those eyes. Mike King, Tony Kanaan, finally an Indianapolis 500 winner.
0: By the way, the Geico fastest lap of this race, Davey, turned today by Justin Wilson, who just might have had something for him as he was running fifth on that final restart. A lap speed of 226.940. Wow. Geico, 15 minutes, could save you 15% or more on car insurance. Justin Wilson had himself a pretty good race car.
2: He did have a great race car. The highest finishing Honda, Mike. Chevrolet is the top four, but that Honda slid in fifth. And then, Castro Neves, Allmendinger, the Penske cars were there, just not quite enough to challenge really the Andretti cars, but most of all, the KV car.
0: We'll be going back downstairs to Victory Circle, Victory Lane, and Nick Yeoman will be talking to our winner, Paul Page. What do you think of that one?
4: Well, last year I said that was the best I'd seen. Here we go again.
0: Boy, 68 lead changes. Donald, that last yellow kind of put a fork in the fastest average race speed, right?
5: No.
0: You're kidding.
5: No, it's 187.433.
0: So this still remains the fastest 500 ever?
5: The fastest 500 ever. And how about this?
0: And we had two cautions in the final eight laps.
5: How about this? When we the record for lead changes was 34, did we break it?
0: We doubled it. 68. We're gonna check in with Ryan Hunter Ray in just a couple of minutes. Carlos Munoz, an amazing drive, and Jerry Baker, I'm completely out of breath. Oh, I so had wished and hoped that this was going to finish without a yellow at the end of the race, and certainly it's unfortunate, but still, to see TK win, it's a great, great thing, but my goodness.
12: Well, what Paul just said, it was the exact same thing I was thinking. I thought it couldn't get much better than yet last year, but it did. Mike, let's go back to Friday when we watched those four cars come across in the Indy Lights Series, and I thought, okay, that's it. That's the high point of the weekend. Not so. And I can tell you this also from the drivers' meeting yesterday. It was Tony Kanaan who was the guy that really brought the crowd to their feet.
0: And he did it all day long, and he got a standing ovation, Nick Yeoman, as he rolled down pit lane to make that left-hand turn into the split in the fence that leads you to that oh, so privileged territory here. Victory lane at the Indianapolis Motor Speedway, and you've got our winner, Tony Kanaan.
15: Yeah, and of course, a big sip of the milk for Tony Kanaan. Tony Kanaan, you know, you can lose sponsorships, you can lose rides, you can even lose friends in this sport. Tony, we're live on the IMS Radio Network. Congratulations. We're live on the radio here, guys. Tony Kanaan in victory lane here at the Indianapolis Motor Speedway. He's waited so long for this. He's in victory lane. Tony, how sweet does that milk taste?
20: Very good. Very, very good, man. I mean, I can't believe it. We did it. We finally did it. And it's been a long shot, but it's ours.
15: More milk or tears in those eyes right now?
20: No, milk. Milk. I mean, I probably cry a lot more later, but right now, milk for sure.
15: Talk us through that final entrance into turn one. Of course, you didn't know that that was going to be the pass for the win, but walk us through that restart, Tony.
20: I've been there. I've been on the lead, and I knew that what I had to do, and finally worked, and I'm so proud. I'm so proud.
15: So many proud Brazilians. You join your friend Dan Weldon, Dario Franchitti, your likeness on that trophy, and what do you think they're going to have to do security-wise to keep these fans from getting to you?
20: I don't want them. I want them to jump in the track and come see me, man. I mean, it's for them. It's for them.
15: Congratulations.
20: Thank you.
15: Tony Kanaan, finally Mike King, an Indianapolis 500 winner.
0: Just amazing. Tony Kanaan, you heard him speaking in Portuguese there, no doubt, to Portuguese.

0: Maybe not, but really I wanted to fight until the end. But anyways, I have to know, to be nothing ashamed of, to be second rookie, the best of the team. I think I did a great job. In the beginning, I was a little bit nervous because of the pit stops. I did a lot, but at the end, the mistake is important. The car was great. So it's a good second place. Hopefully, in the future, I will win and I will drink milk, and because not right now, I'm thirsty. But anyways, let's see what the future's going to work for me.
1: Tremendous finish. You got to wonder, though, in the back of your mind, what if it would have stayed green? Did you have anything maybe for Canaan there?
0: As I told you, it's racing. You don't know what could have been. I think I had a great car, a great shot to overtake him in the front straight. But you never know. They're just excuses. He did a great job. I learned a lot from him, behind him in the traffic. I learned a lot, and man, nothing I can have. I congratulate him and all the team.
1: Congratulations.
0: Thank you.
1: That's Carlos Munoz, comes home second here at the Indy 500. Kevin Lee?
2: Marco Andretti has finished in the top four for the fourth time. Going into that last restart, I said, I think Marco is probably going to get him from fourth. If it went 200, would you have got there?
3: I think we would have had a darn good shot, but that's the way the cards fell today. You know, hopefully one of these times it'll work in our favor. But, you know, I had a lot of fun the majority of the race. Just there at the end, it slipped away. But my nightmare has always been that last 10 laps. And I think we were in a prime position, but Dario's yellow kind of hurt us.
2: Good run today for Marco Andretti. Fourth, Michael.
4: Ray, Ryan, we talked on bump day. I said, is the leader a sitting duck? And you paused and said, most definitely. You had the field exactly where you wanted them until the caution came out.
5: Yeah, absolutely. Just the way it works out. You know, that was bad luck. We were leading on that last restart. I knew I was a sitting duck, and I wasn't too bummed about it because I knew we had enough laps to get it going again and have a pass back, and maybe I would be third on the last lap, which is where I wanted to be. So that didn't work out that way, though. It was a crash in turn one. The race ended, so it's unfortunate. Big congratulations to Tony Kanaan, though. He's been there so many times, had bad luck, and for whatever reason, the race has eluded him, and great champion, certainly deserves it, but man, am I disappointed. I think that DHL number one Chevy was the car to beat today, and had we been in the right place at the right time, I'm confident we would have won it, and that's just the way this place goes.
4: And the race pace was amazing this afternoon.
5: Yeah, it was great the whole day. I mean, we just worked with our teammates and worked with a bunch of guys you can trust racing around, you know, so that was a lot of fun. But, man, those last few laps, I remember Michael coming on the radio saying seven to go, and I'm like, this is our day. We've got to make it happen. And then the yellow came out. I couldn't believe it. We had some lap traffic coming up. Had I got to that lap traffic, I think we were one of the stronger cars in a big group. So, unfortunate, but it works out that way. This entire Andretti Autosport team did such a great job all month. Thanks to all the fans for coming out, and congratulations to TK.
4: Nothing to hang your head on. A fantastic run today.
5: Thank you.
4: He finishes third. Our Eyes on IndyCar Series reigning champion, that's Ryan Hunter-Reay.
6: Andretti Autosport finishes second, third, and fourth with Munoz, Hunter-Reay, and Andretti. Tony Kanaan, KV Racing Technology, is the race winner, and Dale Coyne Racing fills out the top five with Justin Wilson. More post-race reaction, and we'll talk to more drivers as we continue with our exclusive live coverage of the 97th running of the Indianapolis 500-mile race. 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
1: And he's going to high-five Tony Kanaan as TK has hopped on the back of a Chevy Camaro pace car along with his wife, Lauren Kanaan, as well. And, hey, congratulations.
7: Thanks, Dave.
1: We'll talk to you soon. We're here with Ed Carpenter, who led some 37 laps today, came home 10th. Your thoughts?
7: Overall, disappointing. We had a good car. Just, it was a tough race. It was so competitive. You know, you'd make one little mistake and you get shuffled back. So You know, we were a little conservative early and was trying to slide back just to save some fuel, got shuffled back too far and was never able to recover. You know, I think we were probably a little light on downforce compared to some other guys, and that bit us in the end. But you know, that was the strategy we went with, and it didn't work out. So overall, really happy for the team and the month we had. But you know, today in the moment, 10th isn't what we came for. So you know, in the big scheme of things, it's something to be happy about. The team did a good job. We're building. You know, but just for today, we had bigger goals.
1: Hang in there.
7: Thank you.
1: Ed Carpenter comes home 10th after starting from pole here in the Indianapolis 500. To Kevin Lee.
2: We're watching Tony Kanaan sitting in the back of the pace car with his wife, Lauren, and the pace car can't even get out to turn one because so many people have stopped him, including Mario Andretti and Elio Castroneves, who are waiting to talk to his Brazilian countryman, who's going to stop that pace car one more time. And what an embrace from the two Brazilians who have been friends since boyhood. Elio has tasted the milk three times. We wondered about Kanaan, if he might go down in the ranks of Michael Andretti and Lloyd Ruby and Rex Mays and all of the other greats that have not won the 500 but have come so close. Congratulations, Tony. Elio, with another strong run, and had a great chance at number four today. Led laps. Did you feel like it might be your day?
8: Certainly we had a shot. I can see that Andretti guys and even Tony, they were able to run really close on the gearbox of the other guy. And with that, you don't lose momentum. Sounds like the only place they're lifting, it was actually turn one. And that's the setup that they do with the more downforce and things like that. We opted for something a little bit less. Definitely we made a lot of progress from last year. I'm extremely excited that we had a much better car from last year, and just a shame, caution free, which is great. You know, we don't want that kind of thing. That's why the race was a fast pace. And yeah, on the restart in the end, I was actually passing Justin Wilson two times. Unfortunately, I was hitting the limiter, couldn't do it. So it was two moments that it could be a little bit different from the way it turned out today. But Tony was very strong. The Andretti guys were very strong. It's a shame. Next year, but good job for Tony, obviously. Very, very happy for him because I know he's been chasing this race for a long, long time. So well done to KV Racing, too.
2: Great run. Great show. Thank you.
8: Thank you.
2: Elio Castroneves. Michael?
4: From one three-time winner to another, we're with Dario Franchitti. Tell me, in your words, what Tony Kanaan's feeling right now in that first ever 500 win?
9: I don't know. I think everybody feels something a bit different. I went and spoke to him there in Victory Lane, and I know what I'm feeling, which is a bit of me is disappointed, obviously, from our crap day, but a whole lot of me is just delighted right now for Tony and the fact that he's won it. God, that was awesome, man. Just for him, awesome. Brilliant.
4: Talk about your day. First two stints were relatively good, and then it just seemed to have went away.
9: Yeah, maybe the track changed a bit, but our car was dreadful all day. We were hanging on, and it was dreadful. We were never in contention. We didn't get the gear ratios right. The balance wasn't good. You know, I drove an average race. I think, you know, I did a good job to not actually crash the car until that last lap. You know, we didn't change tires at the end, just trying to gain some positions, and it went straight at turn one. I was like, uh-oh, this is going to hurt, and it did. So not a great day for any of the Ganassi cars.
4: When the bad luck rains, it pours.
9: Well, it wasn't luck. It was just we really didn't do the job right, and that's one of the things at Indy. When you get it right, you can challenge for a win, and that's what we've done a lot here, and that's not what we didn't do today. So that's it, and this place is not any easier than it, you know, it's as difficult as it's ever been, put it that way. And that's it.
4: Thank you, Dario.
9: Thank you, guys.
4: Dario Franchitti finishes 23rd. To Dave Wilson.
10: From Noblesville, Indiana, to the Indianapolis Motor Speedway, following in his father's footsteps, starts 31st, comes home 22nd, Connor Daly. I feel like I'm walking with the winner as many times as we've been stopping people congratulating you, young man.
11: Well, it's just nice to finish. It was really nice to get it over with. I mean, I don't know why, I guess a lot of people didn't see our problems because we caught on fire twice during the race. So I think after that, it was a pretty good result after seeing lots of flames being doused with water a few times and then having no rear brakes. So that was all right.
10: Well, unbelievable job today. Now, what did Jim Harbaugh, I saw the pace car driver come down and talk to you. What did he have to say?
11: Jim's just a good friend of ours, and he's back in the Panther Racing days with my stepdad, Doug. We're all good friends, so he was really pleased to just see me come to the finish, and I was too.
10: When do we see you in an Indy car again?
11: I don't know. We'll see.
10: Connor Daly, great job today. Back up to you, Mike.
12: Well, Nick Yeoman down here. We're going to check in with A.J. Allmendinger, a seventh-place run in your debut at Indianapolis. I know there's a lot of drivers down here that are thinking, boy, what could have been, but all in all, pleased with the finish.
13: Yeah.
12: Tough question, isn't it?
13: Yeah. Pleased with everything that we did throughout that race. Pleased with the race team. Team Penske just gave me a phenomenal race car. The Izod Chevy was a missile. I could drive by guys at will. And, we had a belt come undone, and that loose belt. So it just, I don't know, it killed our strategy. And it just, it put us in the early of the windows every time. And when it did, that last pit stop where everybody was same feeling, had 30 to, you know, I pitted with 30 to go. It was one of those things that we just had to take forever to fill the car. So, gosh. We had a shot to win the thing. That's all we can ask for, but oh,
12: man. I know everybody appreciates you being here, and I hope you enjoyed the experience, AJ.
13: It was awesome to lead an Indy. There's nothing that's ever beat that in my life right there. That was pretty cool.
12: We'll see you in Detroit.
13: Thank you.
12: That is AJ Allmendinger. He comes home seventh.
6: Yep, seventh for Allmendinger in his first ever start at the Indianapolis Motor Speedway. More post-race reaction from the drivers, and of course we'll check back in with Donald Davidson, Paul Page, Jerry Baker, and Davey Hamilton. We'll also get one last check-in from the corners with Jake Query, with Mark Janes, and with Kristen Arias. We return to the world's greatest race course. Tony Kanaan continues his victory lap on the back of the Chevrolet Camaro pace car. It's taking him down the front straight now. Being saluted by the fans, and many of them have stuck around to be able to salute TK as he wins for the first time in his 12th start here at the Indianapolis Motor Speedway. Tony Kanaan, Carlos Munoz, Ryan Hunter-Reay, your top three. Oriel Servia had a good day today as he came home 11th, and Simon Pagenaud looked like he might have something for him. Pagenaud turning the second quickest lap of the day at 226.612 miles an hour. He winds up with an eighth-place finish. He's with Kevin Lee.
14: Fantastic run for Simon Pagenaud, who until a year ago had never raced on an oval. You getting the hang of this?
0: I loved it, Kevin. It was such an awesome race. Thrilled to drive. This is TK coming by. He deserved this.
14: How happy are you for him? I think the whole paddock couldn't be a more popular winner.
0: I'm actually really happy for him. I mean, you know, he's been going for it every year, and he's been up and down, and now it's great for him. He deserves that. And, TK, why would TK not win the Indy 500, right? So hopefully we can give him a good run for his money next year. But, the HP car was absolutely incredible on the racetrack. It was probably one of the fastest cars out there. But, you know, it takes a lot of time to come back from 21st. Actually, it takes 200 laps. So we got as high as third. And then when we got behind Munoz, he was running so low, I just lost a lot of air. And that was it. But, I wish this year we didn't came out, because I think we had a little something. But I'm very happy. I feel confident. I feel, I feel like I understand more. And we've got a really good setup for next year and coming back here and win the race. So Honda's done a great job also, providing us a lot more horsepower and giving us a really, really good race engine.
14: Great run. Thank you.
0: Thank you, Kevin.
14: Simon Pagenaud, over to Dave.
1: Walking along pit road with Oriel Servia. He'll look up on the scoring pylon. I see the number 22 is next to the 1-1. You came home 11th. You guys were in the fight. It seemed a pretty good race for you, Oriel.
15: It was a good race. The car was honestly very, very good. It was just hard to get to the front. We got like top five, top six a couple of times, but unfortunately, my crew is great. We always have great pit stops, but I think we had the two worst pit stops of the last 2 years, the last two pit stops, which are the ones that count. So, you know, that set us back a little bit. And with not many restarts, really. There was only one with five laps to go, but they didn't have time to clean the track and send the sweepers out. So the outside was full of marbles, so you couldn't even try anything in the only one restart we had. So it was a shame.
1: I have to ask this. We all know the story about Dreyer and Reinbold Racing. You guys are cutting back tremendously on the schedule. Don't know when we're going to see you guys next. What happens to Oriol Servia next?
15: I don't know, man. I really don't. I was hoping today to put like at least a top five out there to make some magic happen, but it, you know, the day didn't go our way, so we'll see. I hope you guys see me in Detroit, although I don't know. But I'm happy for Tony. Look at Tony, he's in the Briggs. Not only is a very good friend of mine, but it just proves, man, that he was so close and it wouldn't happen, and he never stopped trying, and finally the door opened, so it gives me hope.
1: Hopefully we'll see you in Detroit.
15: Thanks.
1: That's Oriol Servia, comes home 11th, Mike King.
6: 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Never really saw the sun today, Jake Query, but my goodness, you'd never know that by looking at Tony Kanaan. He is down there soaking it up here at the Yard of Bricks as he continues to celebrate a special day for TK and for all of us. Jake, 68 lead changes today.
16: I remember in 2002 when Tony Kanaan first came to the Indianapolis Motor Speedway running for Mo Nunn Racing. And at that time, he had told a few of us that his name actually was pronounced Tony Kanaan. But it didn't take long for people in the United States and Indianapolis and the racing community to know him as Tony Kanaan. And that's the name that they adopted as one of their favorite sons here at the Indianapolis Motor Speedway. He had led that day 23 laps before getting caught up in an oil slick from Bruno Junqueira, his fellow countryman, and ending his rookie campaign. That began a long quest for Tony Kanaan. And when you talk about on a day where we saw so little sunshine, such radiant optimism that has always come from Tony Kanaan. And Mark James, that optimism manifested itself today in what I will say is the most popular Indianapolis 500 victory that I have had the privilege to call on the Indianapolis Motor Speedway Radio Network. It was a truly special day in Indianapolis for so many people at this great facility, Mark.
17: You know, Jake, I didn't think it would ever get louder than it was in the Sambadrome in Sao Paulo a couple of weeks ago when Tony Kanaan took the lead on two occasions in his home country of Brazil. I think we trumped that today at the Indianapolis Motor Speedway. These drivers leave here having given everything to their teams and everything to the fans, and I guess that means the fans can go away satisfied. They're thrilled for Tony Kanaan. And to TK, congratulations, and to all of these drivers, we thank them for reaffirming why simply they are the greatest in the world and why this place has been, is, and always will be the greatest spectacle in racing. This day is not done for this great sports city. The focus now turns to our left, Bankers Life Fieldhouse in downtown Indianapolis. Our good friend Chris Denary, great job in turn number four. Chris, you get to go root the Pacers on to hopefully a win in game three.
4: Thank you very much, Mark. And you know what's ironic about the day? The city of Miami did get a win today. Tony Kanaan calls Miami, Florida home. Well, that's the only win that Indianapolis fans hope that the city of Miami gets, because game three of the Eastern Conference Finals in the NBA tonight, the Pacers and the Miami Heat. It was ironic that the fans started shouting after the race, beat the Heat, because we did beat the Heat. We had tremendous weather. And what the other irony is, nobody left here, guys, in turn four when Tony Kanaan made that celebratory lap around the 2.5-mile oval, because there were so many fans here. Every time he had the lead in turn four, the fans were on their feet cheering for Tony Kanaan. What a special day. Always great to be a part of this broadcast. And we saw a record-setting performance today led by Tony Kanaan.
6: Guys, great job to you, Chris Denary, to my longtime broadcast partner, Mark James, and to Jake Query. Great job by all of you out there on the course. Some super calls today. Donald Davidson, now we understand why they call it a spectacle.
18: Well, I just don't know how you could top this from all kinds of all kinds of points. I would like to see the compilation of all the lap leaders and the laps they led so I could do some more stats, but I'll have to do that later. But I will say that I think we had six people had never led before. I've got Ryan Hunter-Reay, James Jakes, E.J. Viso, perhaps surprisingly Townsend Bell, and of course the two rookies, Carlos Munoz and A.J. Allmendinger, had never led before. Golly. All-time record, 187, 4.33 miles an hour. That Ari Lyndike record that we thought might never be broken.
4: Yep.
18: We thought that may go on for quite a while yet. It's gone. The record of 34 lead changes, doubled to 68. What was probably the biggest story going in here? Can Dario Franchitti or Elio Castroneves become a four-time winner? You know how many laps they led between them?
4: One!
18: Castroneves led one lap by the calculation I got here, and Franchitti never was able to get to the front. E.J. Viso, on the other extreme, he had a great run today, but his highest finish remains 18th.
4: Wow.
18: Carlos Munoz finishing second. Munoz, I guess, is the pronunciation. I'm wondering whether he may be the youngest person ever to finish in the top three. We had Troy Ruttman as the 22-year-old winner.
4: Well, no, but when Marco finished behind Sam,
18: he was 19.
4: He was the rookie. Right. Yeah,
18: he was 19. The second youngest ever to make it the top three, absolutely. Yeah. And then Ryan Hunter-Reay in the top three for the first time. 14 different leaders.
4: Yeah.
18: I wonder if that, I think that must be a record. 14 different people led the Indianapolis 500 today, but just a great day. I mean, the weather didn't look like we'd get it in. It looks like it's going to rain now, but by golly, we got it in. So I want to thank you and whoever was responsible for getting those voices, the little messages there.
4: We all conspired.
18: Well, there was Foyt, Bobby Osso, Sarah Fisher, Bob Jenkins, Eddie Cheever and Scott Gear and Scott Goodyear, bless them all. From a personal note, thank you, Jeff Belskis, for inviting me to ride in the pace car this morning behind the winners. That was a big thrill. I've got to tell you that I had not seen Governor Pence for probably about 16 or 17 years. And when about an hour before we went on the air, he turned around. Somebody said, Raleigh Helming said, the governor, Donald, is here. He turned around and he gave me the worship sign. The governor.
4: Wow.
18: Is it on video? No.
4: Don't let it go to your head.
18: I couldn't believe it.
4: Right.
18: No, I'll try
4: it. Don't let it go to your head.
18: But thank you. Thanks, everybody, for being so great this month. And by golly, thank you, Sid Collins. I don't know what I would have been doing if it wasn't for you.
4: 50 consecutive broadcasts for Donald Davidson. And Paul Page, we calculated it. You have 38 500s. Jerry Baker has 40. It's kind of amazing the number of the amount of experience on this broadcast team. My 28 years here I'm still a rookie of sorts, but Paul, this turned out to be a memorable 500.
16: To the radio network for congratulations to both Donald and the radio network for the job. I mean, the guys are incredible today, and the numbers, they're wonderful. There's no doubt about that. But the human story here is what I love so much. I love this winner. Tony Kanaan is the greatest. Yeah. He's a guy that came from no privilege at all. Everything he did, he had to work hard for. So hard that at one time, just to learn the mechanics and be in a garage, he lived upstairs, and they had to lock him in the garage every night just so he'd be safe.
4: Yeah, like in a storage closet.
16: Exactly. Yeah. And then one day, they have to fit the seats for all of these guys. And to do that, the driver has to sit in what really is a plastic bag, put in his cockpit for an hour or so until all the solutions set to form the seat. How does Tony deal with that? He has his crew put up a couple of sawhorses, puts a board across them, and has a gigantic lunch for everybody. He loves his crew. He gives them watches. He loves watches. A monkey is his symbol of luck. He has a giant tattoo on his arm. He's just an incredible human being, and now he's an Indianapolis 500 champion.
4: And well, well deserving. Paul, great to have you back
16: this
4: year. Look forward to 2014. Jerry Baker, the Hall of Famer,
17: Well, I tell you, we watched one of the best, 68 lead changes and the fastest 500 in history.
19: Well, Mike, we as broadcasters get paid the big bucks to use the flowery words and, you know, superfluous prose and all that kind of stuff to describe events. I'm out of words today. I just think that the words cannot do what we've seen today, the winner, the way the race was won. I thank you for the privilege one more time. Thank you very much.
17: Bake, we look forward to working with you in 2014 as well. Let's get our final break out of the way. When we come back, Davey Hamilton and I will go over the full field rundown, and we'll say goodbye from the world's greatest race course. Back at the Indianapolis Motor Speedway, let's give you a full field rundown on the 97th running of the greatest spectacle in racing. Tony Kanaan, your race winner, Carlos Munoz. Well, this kid's got something. He's going to be a factor for many years to come as he winds up second. Ryan Hunter-Reay is third. Marco Andretti is fourth. And Justin Wilson's fifth. Chevy takes four of the top five finishing spots. Wilson, the top finishing Honda driver. Elio Castroneves was sixth. A.J. Allmendinger, seventh. Simon Pagenaud, eighth. And Charlie Kimball, ninth. Ed Carpenter, our pole sitter, winds up 10th. Oriel Servia was 11th. Ryan Briscoe, 12th. Takuma Sato, 13th. Scott Dixon, 14th. Ana Beatriz was 15th. Tristan Vautier, the other rookie in the field. Outstanding for him as three rookies finish in the top 16. It's funny, I didn't really mention that Allmendinger was a rookie. It's hard to consider him one, but he is, in fact. So two rookies finishing in the top 10. Vautier, back to him, he is 16th. Simone Di Silvestro, 17th. EJ Viso, 18th. Will Power, 19th. James Jakes, 20th. James Hinchcliffe was 21st. The fourth rookie in the field, Connor Daly, winds up 22nd. Dario Franchitti, 23rd. Alex Tagliani, 24th. Graham Rahal, 25th. Catherine Legg, 26th. Townsend Bell, 27th. Joseph Newgarden, 28th. Sebastian Bourdais, 29th. Pippa Mann, 30th. Buddy Lazier, 31st. Sebastian Saavedra, 32nd. J.R. Hildebrand winds up 33rd. 14 different drivers led this Indianapolis 500. 68 lead changes and only five caution flags for 20 laps. Davey Hamilton, two of those coming, unfortunately, in the final 10 laps of this race. Ed Carpenter leading more laps than any other driver with 37, but this one will be one we'll remember for quite a while.
20: No, for a long time, Mike. And one thing about this race, it's not getting any easier to win this thing, is it? I mean, the competition is just getting stronger and stronger. More than likely, I don't think the finish we see right now wouldn't have been the finish we would have seen if it would have finished. But that's racing. That's the way it goes. But it's always great to see guys like Tony Kanaan. As Paul said earlier, the guy, he's worked really hard for this. And you always want to see great race drivers be able to win this race. You know, there's a lot of great race drivers that have not won this race. So a guy that really earns it, he didn't back his way into it. He's been trying for a long, long time. Like you say, out of the Andretti team, kind of struggled around there a little bit. He's in with KV. They've had their problems. But great for that entire team. You know, they've been searching funding to keep Tony on the track. They've been working hard. And, man, what a great day for Tony. But as you said, the rookie running second, Ryan Hunter-Reay, our champion from last year, running third. Marco Andretti, the new Marco Andretti, I call it, because I think that guy, he led a lot of laps today. Matter of fact, the third most, 31 laps today. So it could have been anybody's race, but very exciting.
17: Davey, what is amazing is, and we say these are the best open-wheel racers in the world, and I think sometimes people think that we spout that as sort of a marketing line, something to sell the series. People forget that these guys and girls are doing this at lightning-fast speeds. I mean, we're talking about the fastest five laps of the race today. Justin Wilson, 226.940. Simon Pagenaud, 226.612. A.J. Allmendinger, 225.954. Ana Beatriz, 224.988. And Ed Carpenter at 224.820. Nothing comes easy at 225 miles an hour, and to do what they did today and the skill that they did it with, just amazing.
20: It is just amazing, and those speeds, some of those speeds are faster than those guys qualified. So it just tells you that the pace does not slow down. As I said, you know, we talked to Simon, we talked to Allmendinger, we talked to Castroneves, even Wilson, and they're all going, man, I wish that few laps would have happened. They still feel they had a shot. These are guys in seventh, eighth, ninth positions that still think that they could have won this darn race. That's right. How competitive it is. And with 68 lead changes, are you kidding me? A 200-lap race, and we have 68 lead changes?
17: Heck, your driver, Simon Pagenaud, already talking about next year because he's so happy with the setup.
20: Yeah, well, I'm happy as well. I mean, we did feel we had a great car. He brings the HP car home in eighth, which is his best finish here. And you know, I think we had a good day. You know, I mean, I think it was a good race, and this race is just not easy to win. But just like Ed Carpenter, 10th place, said on this poll, led the most laps. If you can finish in the top 10, you could win this race. It's just that simple.
17: Oh, no doubt.
20: You just got to luck. Have all the cards need to be laid out at the end.
17: What say we race twice next weekend? This was so much fun.
20: Let's race twice next weekend.
17: So we're going to race Saturday and Sunday.
20: It's going to be interesting, right? So it's the first time for us to have a format like that. It's going to be normal format as we rolling start on Saturday, but for the first time in the IndyCar series, a standing start on Sunday. And I just hope for the best. I really do. I hope that the fans enjoy two races. I hope a lot of people come out and see it. I hope that the results of it are great and maybe some new new spicy ideas for our series.
17: Well, we'll see. Davey, great job as always. Look forward to seeing you next weekend. What a day it's been. 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Our technical director is Chris Pollack. In the booth, Davey Hamilton, Jerry Baker, Donald Davidson, and Paul Page. In the turns today, Jake Query, Mark Janes, and Chris Denary. In the pits and the garage, and what a job they did providing us with information, Nick Yeoman, Kevin Lee, Dave First, Michael Young, and Dave Wilson. Our spotters, Rolando Arroyo, Matt Jacklin, Dave Oberle, Jeff Francis, Richie Murray, Katie Hargett, Patrick Stefan, and Linda Conti. I'm Mike King saying good morning, good afternoon, and good evening, wherever you might be. Join us next Saturday and Sunday at 3 p.m. Eastern for the Chevrolet Indy Duel in Detroit, the big IndyCar doubleheader. Congratulations, Tony Kanaan, the winner of the 97th Indianapolis 500. 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
3: 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Here's Nick Yeoman.
21: Hello, and thanks for joining us for a special presentation from the IndyCar Radio Network. I'm Nick Yeoman. This is First to the Flag, where we sit down with some of IndyCar's best drivers to take a look back at their first career IndyCar win, with radio broadcast highlights helping to tell the story. Today on First to the Flag, we look back at May 2nd, 2021, for the running of the XPEL 375 at Texas Motor Speedway. The 248-lap race just outside of Dallas-Fort Worth marked the 27th time IndyCar would race at No Limits, Texas, and for just the second time since 2011, IndyCar would race twice on the mile-and-a-half oval in the same weekend. Saturday's first race would be dominated by IndyCar legend Scott Dixon, as the New Zealand driver would lead 206 of 212 laps en route to his fifth IndyCar win at Texas. For most of the teams, the first race functioned as a glorified test session in hopes of putting up a better fight against Dixon in Sunday's second race, and one of those drivers was 20-year-old Patricio Award from Monterrey, Mexico. Pato's Aero McLaren SP team would steadily improve the car Saturday, allowing him to charge from 11th starting position to finish third, and that left the driver and team confident they could challenge Dixon for the win in race number two. 24 cars would take the green flag at Texas Motor Speedway for the 2021 XPEL 375, but only 18 of them would even make it to turn one as chaos ensues at the start of the event.
5: Guide in right behind him. Here they come, Mark, for the start of green right now. Ooh,
17: green
5: crash
17: flag
5: on the front straight.
17: Right.
5: Cars everywhere right now. Crashes all down the front. Car upside down.
17: We have a lot of cars involved in an incident right as the green flag flies, Nick Yeoman.
21: Yep, the car that got upside down is Connor Daly, but it looks like Sebastian Bourdais is involved. Alexander Rossi's car is destroyed. Dalton Kellett is involved. Again, the major concern was for Connor Daly, whose car's got upside down. We do see Connor moving around in that cockpit. The good news, Mark, is this was a low-speed accident right at the start of the event, but still a ton of carnage. Ed Jones's car is missing a couple wheels. This was, it looked like, Mark, about three-quarters of the way, the back of the pack, and Pietro Fittipaldi, his day is done. The left rear tire torn off of that car, just absolute carnage at the back of the field. All drivers involved in the opening lap accident would walk away unhurt, but the days would be done for Connor Daly, Dalton Kellett, Ed Jones, Pietro Fittipaldi, Alexander Rossi, and Sebastian Bourdais. The wreck happened behind fourth place starting Patricio Award, but the Mexican driver admitted it got his attention when the field drove back around.
7: I was focused forward on turn one. When I saw yellow, yellow, yellow, we weren't even like to the exit of turn two. But then I turned and looked at the screens and I saw like a replay of a car flying. I was like, oh, that's not good. And then when we came back into we were driving through the pit lane, and then I saw a bunch of cars right there, which definitely wasn't a sight that you'd like to see.
21: After a wild start, you'd assume that perhaps the remaining drivers would be a tad cautious, but that was far from the case, as fans would be treated to good, clean, edge-of-your-seat, wheel-to-wheel excitement that Texas Motor Speedway has historically been known for.
17: Green flag flies, and Scott Dixon, to no one's surprise, gets a really good jump, but it looks like that Pato Award wants to move around Joseph Newgarden and more.
21: He's going to grab fourth from Newgarden. He's looking for third on Graham Rahal. On the outside, he's going to make it stick. Pato Award jumps to third. Further back, Felix Rosenquist. He's feeling a little aggressive. He jumps to the inside. Mark, he'll get around Alex Palou for six.
17: He snookered Alex Palou. There's no question about it. I don't think Palou expected him to make that pass, but boy, he did. He looked awfully strong doing it. And now Simon Pagenaud wants a piece of Alex Palou as they set up for turn number one.
21: As they roar through turn number one, Pagenaud will drift about a couple car lengths behind Alex Palou as they make their way. Man, they are fanning out. Colton Hurt is all the way below the apron. Mark, he's trying to get around Scott McLaughlin.
17: And it's clear, Nick, that they have figured out that if they can get a decent run off of turn number two and they can get to that apron, there's still grip down there and they can make a pass.
21: No Limits Texas, right? Here comes Marcus Erickson. Mark, he's going to swing to the outside.
17: He is going to get McLaughlin at the entrance to turn number 10. So Erickson lost a spot or two because of that violation on pit road, but he proves he has a fast race car tonight. Had a fast race car last night, Nick, until that wheel came off on pit road.
21: And that pass from Marcus Erickson moves him into the 10th position. Here comes Pato Award, Mark, side by side with Will Power into one.
17: I think he caught him in the right place at the exit of turn number four, and he's able to make that pass stick. So Pato Award into P2. Now he's in pursuit of Scott Dixon. He's 0.6 of a second behind him.
21: Much like the first race of the weekend, Scott Dixon would dominate, leading 163 of 248 laps. But along with Award, another contender would emerge in the form of Joseph Newgarden. And with great final pit stops, Award and Newgarden found themselves ahead of Dixon after the final caution flag flew on lap 190 when the right rear tire fell off of Felix Rosenquist's machine. With 51 laps to go, Newgarden and Award would restart second and third behind Takuma Sato, who was working a different strategy. And if the two wanted to race away from Dixon, they'd have to dispatch of Sato quickly, and the two young guns wouldn't hesitate. Here comes Newgarden to the outside.
17: He wiggles just a little bit as he starts to go to the high side. Takuma Sato is going to stick that car to the bottom of the racetrack. It starts to wash up off of turn number one. Joseph Newgarden goes to P1. Now Pato Award is going to go after Takuma Sato. Sato went to the bottom of the racetrack, Nick. I thought he was coming to pit road.
21: Yeah, Award had to take advantage of that opportunity because Newgarden starts to check out a bit down the front straight. straightaway. It's Newgarden by eight car lengths. Pato Award knows he has to attack now. He gets to the inside mark. He'll take second away from Takuma Sato. Once clear of Sato, Newgarden and Award would set up a late race duel that saw an aggressive move by Pato with just 24 laps to go.
17: Nick Yeoman, it looks like if Pato Award is going to make a move, it appears as though he's going to do it either off of two or off of four, and he is wearing the mirrors out on Joseph Newgarden's car.
21: He looked to the outside, looked to the inside, trying to get around Joseph down the backstretch. Now out of turn four, Mark is within a car length as they set up for turn number one. Newgarden, though, once again protects the inside.
17: Joseph kind of moves up just enough, Nick, at the entrance to turn one to make sure that Pato Award is not going to be bold enough to make that move to the high side.
21: Tim Cindric talked about nobody can go full rich to the end, but when is that point where they can turn it up? Here comes Pato Award. Markey's going to look to the outside. We've got a race for the lead with 24 to go.
17: Looks awfully strong to the high side. He got a great run off of four, but again, he saw the color of that racetrack change into turn number one. Nick, he had to lift and climb back into the throttle right away. Didn't lose a lot of momentum there.
21: He did. He jumped right back into the throttle. They'll snake their way down the backstretch. Now he's going to look inside, and Newgarden has to yield. Pato Award swings to the inside. Mark with 23 laps to go. We've got a new race leader.
17: He might have set that up the lap before, Davey, because he gave Joseph the impression that he was going to look to the high side into turn number three. But that time he looked to the lone side when he saw Joseph move up to protect that line.
7: Yeah, full send mode because there's not a lot of grip up there. So whoever can take the low line is going to be the one that takes the grip. So you want to be there before you get to the middle of the corner. Sometimes you just don't have a choice whether to back out or send it, right?
21: With the race lead, the only concern left for Pato Award was whether he could make it to the end on fuel. And with 14 laps to go, Award's race strategist Taylor Kyle confirmed to Michael Young that the team was in good shape for a goosebump-building crescendo to the checkered flag.
2: You guys have had an amazingly quick car. Your driver has been aggressive. Do you have enough fuel to get to the end?
8: Yeah, I think so. You know, we're just trying to play the game here, hold the gap to Newgarden, take care of our tires, take care of our car, and get to the end.
2: Does he have to save anything?
8: We're managing our gap right now, and that's kind of helping us save. So right now, we're looking okay.
7: Ah, goosebumps. I remember as soon as I passed Joseph, I knew that was my race. There was no way he was going to get by me because I was just fast. I knew it from the start. I knew I had a great car, so I knew if I could just get up there and save some fuel. As soon as I did that, I knew I had it in the bag. So as soon as I got by him, it was just a really enjoyable last 20 laps of just trying to be as precise as I could, and the goosebumps were building more every lap. It was a really cool feeling.
17: Six laps to go for Pato Award, and Nick Yeoman, he's one of those guys that, you know, you and I have had the pleasure for years to cover the road to Indy along with the NTT IndyCar Series, and, you know, when he first made a splash onto the scene, we've seen it happen over the years where guys come along and they look like can't miss, but I don't think he's done anything at all to make me feel, make us feel as though that we hyped him up too much. He is indeed the real deal.
21: Yeah, it's been a sensational ride for Pato Award, winning that Lights Championship. And you think about it, Mark, in this now one full season and now four races with Arrow McLaren SP, how many near misses, you know, came so close to winning a race at Road America a couple years or last year. The start of the season at Barber Motorsports Park, sat on pole, and the pit strategy just didn't work out. He has been so darn close, Mark, to that first win, and now he is 3.5 laps away from doing it here at Texas Motor Speedway.
17: Davey, obviously a solid race team with a lot of resources, and I think they showed a lot of faith in putting a driver as young as Pato Award in the cockpit. And obviously they saw a lot of talent in this kid, and it has really paid dividends for him at the start of the season.
20: And we always wondered where Pato was going to end up, right off out of the Indy Lights, winning a couple championships, looking so strong. Had a couple opportunities in IndyCar, turned them down, actually, a few of them. One of them to be with the Andretti team, and then didn't get a ride. And we thought, man, is that the end of it for Pato Award? But, boy, right at the right time, this McLaren team has stepped up. They found a young guy that felt that maybe even has Formula One hopes, and they could put him right in a Formula One car as well. And but right now, he's proven that he is the guy week in, week out. He's always a contender. We talk about him a lot, and he is due for a win. It looks like today's
9: going to be his day.
17: Yeah, he doesn't have a lot more turns to pull off flawlessly to make it happen. Nick Yeoman, the white flag is in the hands of the starter. And this outstanding young talent, Pato Award, sets sail into turn number one.
21: The lead is 1.4 seconds over Joseph Newgarden. We've already had a first-time winner earlier this season in Alex Below. Here comes Pato Award down the back straightaway. Nice and smooth, Mark Janes, for the final time through turns three and four at Texas.
17: Different drivers were dominant on this day, but the driver that was dominant when it counted, young Pato Award. Twin checkers out. He goes to victory lane. He wins the X-Spell 375 at Texas Motor Speedway.
11: What a great run for you today. Excitement, disbelief, relief, all the emotions in one.
22: A little bit of relief. I think this lets us focus just on the rest of the championship. We got the first win out of the way. I'm going to get my Formula One test at the end of the year. I'm excited for that. But we got a job to finish this year. And, you know, I truly feel like we have a great chance to challenge for the championship. We're right up there, so we're going to continue pushing. And let's go, man. I love IndyCar racing.
11: You battled all day today. You were picking and choosing your battles to get around and make those passes. You finally got Joseph Newgarden. How difficult was it from yesterday to today?
22: It was hard, man. I knew the best chance to get by people was in the restarts. We had a few close calls, power nine in the beginning of the race. Man, there was definitely a few moments where it was very hairy. But I just kept my patience. I knew we had a very fast car. I just needed to get by them. So as soon as I had the chance, Joseph raked me so clean in the end, and we just went away with it.
11: You in 2019, we didn't know what your future was going to be. You came back to the Arrow McLaren team in 2020. Now you're in victory lane. Congratulations. Hey, Cinco de Mayo's coming up this week. It's going to be a celebration.
22: My birthday is May 6th, so this is an early birthday present for myself.
11: Congratulations, Pato.
21: The win at Texas on March 2nd, 2021 wasn't just the first career win for one of IndyCar's present-day stars, but it also marked the first victory for the mighty McLaren brand in their return to American open-wheel racing after partnering with Arrow Electronics and car owner Sam Schmidt and Rick Peterson. It was just the third time in IndyCar history that Texas Motor Speedway was the site of a first career win, as Award joined Billy Boat and Jeff Ward, who got their first victories on the mile and a half at Texas in 1998 and 2002. As for Pato, he wouldn't have to wait very long to score his second win, as he'd be victorious a little more than a month later on the streets of Belle Isle in Detroit, and the popular Mexican driver would go on to finish third in the championship in just his second season of full-time IndyCar competition. From all of us at the IndyCar Radio Network, we hope you've enjoyed this look back at Pato Award's first IndyCar win in the 2021 X-Spell 375 at Texas Motor Speedway. 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

0: From Indianapolis, Indiana, scene of the world's greatest race cars, this is Sid Collins saying welcome to the Indianapolis Motor Speedway. The Golden 500 is upon us, and the largest crowd ever assembled on these historic grounds is waiting the signal bombs and the call for the gentlemen who race to start their engines. Over 225,000 are here to witness the 45th annual running of the 500, and many of them, and I'm sure many of you, can search your memory for the highlights of these 50 years. From 1911, when Ray Haroon drove his Mom and Wasp to victory at 74 and a half miles an hour, to last May, when Jim Rathman set a new course record for the 500 of better than 138 miles per hour, this racetrack has been the scene of some of the most spectacular, most thrilling, some of the saddest, and some of the most glorious moments in the entire world of sport. On this golden anniversary, Captain Eddie Rickenbacker has returned to be an honored guest. He drove in the first race, bought the track in 1926. Sold it to Anton Holman of Terre Haute, Indiana, in 1945, at a time when people believed that fast planes and passenger cars would minimize the thrill to be obtained by spectators at an automobile race. Tony Holman didn't share that belief, and now he is certain that the missile jet age has helped the sport. He predicts, in another 10 years, we will have turbine-powered cars in the 500, and the conquest of space will develop new fuels, new metals, and new methods of power. The golden anniversary celebration is taking place all around us here, flags of all nations unfurled, dancing in the Indiana morning air. The Purdue University marching band salutes the throngs musically. In a few moments, thousands of colored balloons will be released from a gigantic tent in the infield and will surge skyward to fill the air with color. And below on the racetrack, below our third floor observation booth, the 32 fastest racing men and machines in the nation, plus one this year from England, 33 in all. Australian Jack Brabham, who qualified for the 500 to become the first foreign contestant since Alberto Ascari was here back in 1952. A foreign car hasn't won since a Maserati with Wilbur Shaw in 1940. More about the starting field as we go on, but some of the facts about this great spectacle about to be run before our eyes and your ears to enable you to set the scene better wherever you may be. This is the fastest starting field in history, the 33 qualified cars averaging 145.302 miles per hour. The difference between the fastest car in the lineup and the slowest is less than 3.5 miles an hour. The fastest being Eddie Sachs of Allentown, Pennsylvania, who captured the pole for the second year in a row. Only the third driver in history to accomplish that feat. The other two were Ralph DePalma and Rex Mays. There are three former winners eager to repeat today. Troy Ruttman, winner in 1952. Roger Ward in 59. Jim Rathman, last year. Three national champions. Ward in 59, Chuck Stevenson from 52, and A.J. Foyt, the current driving king. And a large group of rookie drivers, meaning this is their first 500. I will name them later, but there are eight, including Jack Brabham, the world road racing champion the last 2 years, who's a rookie at Indianapolis. Bobby Marshman of Pottstown, Pennsylvania, is the youngest driver at 24. Cliff Griffith of Indianapolis, the oldest, at 45. Jim Rathman has driven the most races, 11. A.J. Watson, master mechanic from Glendale, California, has 9 of his creations training to get going. Another 5 cars have been patterned after his basic plans. Builder Quinn Epperly has 5 cars. Frank Curtis built 4. Floyd Trevis, Eddie Kuzma each built 3. 11 cars have lay-down engines. The rest are upright or in a semi-upright position. The drivers hail from 11 different states, with California leading with 7. Indiana has 5, Arizona 4. All after the prize melon of over $350,000. And now to acquaint you with the man who will be covering this gigantic spectacle all around the racetrack. My name is Sid Collins here in the Master Control Tower above the starting line. This is my 14th year to have the pleasure of saying good morning to you all over the world. This is the 10th anniversary for most of our veteran crew since it was in 1952 that the Speedway Network was born. With 26 radio stations, we began the complete 4.5-hour coverage of the 500. Today, we have a network of 450 stations, live in all 50 states, plus the facilities of the Armed Forces Radio Service around the globe, wherever English is spoken, to American forces in Japan, the Mediterranean, Europe, the Philippines, the Caribbean. In fact, everywhere Americans live abroad, servicemen and women, and countless foreign nationals. The combined network operation is estimated at more than 100 million listeners. Our thanks to Gordon Bridge, Armed Forces Radio in New York, for his help. This is the largest single-day network in the world. Its director is Gil Berry. We're pleased you joined us. We invite you to stay tuned till 3 o'clock this afternoon, Eastern Standard Time, through the Victory Lane ceremonies to follow the wave of the checkered flag to our champion. Now stay tuned for the greatest spectacle in racing. And now let us meet the other voices who will be heard all day long from their own vantage point around this 2.5 mile oval. Each man has a section of track where he can see clearly and report everything to you and to us here in the Master Control Tower. Our veteran engineering crew can switch instantaneously anywhere on the grounds, and if we choose, we may speak with any point while on the air. First, we leave the tower to the southwest turn, about a quarter of a mile away, where the cars roar into the dangerous number one corner from the main stretch. Bill Frosch there is our veteran reporter on that spot for this, his eighth year. Come in, Bill Frosch.
1: We're atop Grandstand D on the short south straightaway, and we train our glasses on that southwest turn, Sid. This is the all-important number one corner. This is the first turn the pack of 33 must make on that charge down the main straightaway, and this is also the first control point to which pole sitter Eddie Sachs must ride herd after the pace car has dived for the pit area, leaving the fastest 33 qualifiers in the running of the 500 to fight among themselves. Now, back to you, Sid.
0: Thank you, Bill. Next, in about 660 feet due east of Bill, is Mike Ahern. Mike is almost hanging on the wall. This is his initial effort on the Speedway Network, the only newcomer to our veteran crew. Now, for the first year on the southeast turn, here is Mike Ahern.
2: Right here, Sid, and may I say, first of all, it's a great thrill to be covering this race from the southeast turn, the corner that has been the scene of so many speedway thrills in the past. This is the number two corner, the last turn before these cars slide into the back stretch where they'll record their top speeds. So here you can look for the finer points of the racing game, the important jockeying for position. I'm perched, as you say, on the outer wall at the point of this turn, and I'm so close to the track itself that with the right kind of nerve I could literally reach out and pluck the helmet from Dick Rathman as he comes around in front of me. Now, back to the control tower.
0: We hope you don't have that much nerve, Mike. After the cars leave the second corner, they push the throttle to the floor and move up the asphalt-paved backstretch at the fastest speeds on the racetrack. The backstretch, 3,300 feet long, 50 feet wide. On its inside is Bernie Herrmann for the sixth year. Bernie?
3: Thank you, Sid. We're on a platform 10 feet high halfway down this backstretch. As the cars zoom past, the roar of the engines is deafening. The competition for driver and announcer alike is fierce. We're here to keep you informed, and we will. Back to you, Sid.
0: Back for the fourth year is Lou Palmer on the northeast turn. In 1958, his first year with us, Lou was planning a normal report of the first lap fight for the lead. Instead, he ad-libbed his way gracefully through the 16-car pileup. Due to the speed coming out of the back straightaway, this spot has always been a hot one. On the northeast turn now, and Lou Palmer.
4: And our position, one we've learned to love. Perched hard against the outside retaining wall in the stand, we look down 60 feet across the track as it widens in this number three turn to the white line. The bank is only 9 degrees 12 minutes, almost flat at the speeds we'll be watching today. And we'll be watching hard for you throughout the day. Now back to you in the tower.
0: Moving right around the track, we stop at the northwest turn where my oldest veteran reporter is stationed. Jim Shelton joined me on this broadcast back in 1950. He's seen many a thrilling moment to report to you. He saw Bill Vukovich drop out on that turn with just 8 laps to go before he would have received the checkered flag in 1952. Here now on the number four corner, Jim Shelton.
5: All right, Sid, and hi, everybody, from corner number four, the northwest turn, just before they head into the long home stretch, which is the brick paving. We have a close perch here. We can almost touch the cars as they swing around this long northwest curve. Keep listening. We'll be here to report. Let's hope we have a safe race. Now here again is Sid.
0: All right, Jim, now we come off the racetrack as the pace car does to our three pickup points in the pit area. The pits are 1,307 feet in length. The concrete wall separates the pits from the running area. We divided the pit reporting spots into three parts, so each reporter will have room to interview drivers as they leave the race and get accurate data about the cars near them. At the north end of the pit section is a six-year veteran of the Speedway Network, Jack Shapiro.
6: Our location, Sid, is just behind the wall in the north pits. From this vantage point, we'll report to you the pit activities of 16 racing cars and crews. Within range of our microphone, Troy Ruttman, the 1952 500 champion. Roger Ward, the winner in 59. Jack Brabham, a world champion and the first foreign entrant to make the field since 52. Split seconds here in the pits can make all the difference. We'll be watching all of the action in the north pits. For right now, back to the tower.
0: In the center of the pit area is Luke Walton. This is Luke's eighth year on this broadcast, and he will shortly be interviewing the pace car driver right before the race start. Now to start what is a long and hot day working in the center pit area, Luke Walton.
7: The pits have been called the nerve center of the race, the world's greatest super service station. Here in the center area of the pits, 50 efficient men shave seconds, vital seconds, in replacing tires, refueling, replacing a driver's goggles, and jutting a cool drink of water on a long stick to a thirsty driver. All this in mere ticks of a stopwatch. Here, much of the drama of the race unfolds, and we'll be reporting this chapter of it. But now back to Sid in the tower.
0: At the far south end of the pit area, our next reporter, Johnny Peterson, serving his third year with us, the last two on the southeast turn. But this year we moved him to the south pit, where he also will move to Victory Lane near the end of the race and do the interview with the winner. Come in, John Peterson.
8: Thanks, Ed. Looking forward to it. Victory Lane, and we're located right in the middle of the south pits. Eddie Sachs on the wall here to our immediate front. The signs of nervousness are in his face. He's taping his goggles. Godspeed, certainly, to Eddie and all 33 of the field. Sid, back to you in the tower.
0: So, fans, as you see, our crew is experienced and dedicated. They spent countless hours at the track this past month preparing for this day and any eventuality. We trust they will do their usual fine job reporting accurately, smoothly, and rapidly. And back in the broadcast booth in the tower with me and three others who make this show move. Our producer, Bill Dean, whose job it is to coordinate all of the points we have just met, keep the stopwatch on the station breaks and the commercial cutaways, and in general keep us calmed down so we may transmit some of the apparent coolness to you. Truly, each of us has difficulty being anything but in high gear all day long, watching the 500 and reporting it to you. Bill Dean here is our producer.

0: Mail is poured in with compliments on the fine job done by Freddie Agabation. A driver can spot things unknown to any non-driver, and we're proud of our choice of Fred. Now retired from racing, but a member of the Champion Spark Plug Company's highway safety program, Fred has really been around this racetrack. He held the pole position here in 1952, finished fourth in 53, and he had competed in 11 consecutive 500s before he hung up his helmet. A few nights ago, he stepped down as president of the most exclusive club in the world, the Champion 100 Mile an Hour Club. To help analyze the race, here is Freddie Agabation.
1: Thank you, Sid Collins. Again, it's a real privilege to be working with you and the Speedway Network on this program, and we're looking for a real safe, fast race, and I do hope the records fall with no problems whatsoever. Thank you very much, Sid.
0: Thank you, Fred, and I know that you'll have many bits of observation to pass along to us today. Now, golden balloons have been sent skyward, not from the gigantic tent, but from individual members of the Purdue University Marching Band in preparation for our national anthem, which will be rendered momentarily. I think before we give the anthem, we'll swing down to the starting line and this interview, because Luke Walton is standing alongside the beautiful golden pace car to commemorate the golden anniversary year of this speedway. Here is Luke Walton.
2: Standing beside the golden anniversary pace car with Sam Hanks and Tony Holman. Sam, is it your responsibility in driving the pace car to stay so many yards ahead of the pack, or is it the responsibility of the first row cars to stay so many yards behind you?
3: Well, actually, I think, Luke, it's the responsibility of the car, the pole car in the front row, to stay so many yards behind us. We set the pace in the parade lap and the pace lap, and they are supposed to retain a certain distance behind us. We make the parade lap at about an average of 60 miles an hour, which gives the cars a nice running continuity and no shake, and they can all form in their formations and retain that up until the starting time.
2: And speaking of formations, Tony, the cars are all lined up nicely at the starting line when you take them around the track. As you go around that trip, is it very much a difficulty to keep the cars in formation?
4: No, I wouldn't say actually there's any difficulty at all in keeping the cars in formation. We have the best drivers in the world, and if they have their minds to it, why, they could keep three abreast almost any time they care to.
2: Last year, it was a mighty fine formation all the way around.
4: Yes, it was. The only thing we have to watch out for, that somebody didn't pull a sneaker along the line and try to get out of his own position, which they all have a tendency maybe to do at times.
2: Thank you very much, gentlemen, and have a nice trip and a good, clean start. And now back to the tower and Sid Collins.
0: Thank you very much, Luke, for the fine interview, and everyone is now straining. The official pictures are being taken here of the drivers, mechanics, and the individual race cars, of course, and the officials all lined up in front. And this is the golden anniversary, and a special preview was given today for the benefit of those folks who were perhaps here back in 1911. Three famous race cars of early vintage were at the line with their equally famous drivers. Heading that parade was the 1911 Marmon Wass, the actual car number 32, with Ray Haroon at the wheel driving. Haroon drove that same car to victory 50 years ago. And next in line was the 1914 Duesenberg, number 10, with Captain Eddie Rickenbacker driving. Rick was a relief driver in the first 500 and drove this Duesenberg to 10th place in 1914. Also in the parade of famous cars was the 1915 Stutz Special, number 8, which Earl Cooper drove to 4th place at Indianapolis. And now our national anthem.

our national anthem rendered by the Purdue University Marching Band as gold balloons go skyward. And now, fans, stay tuned for the greatest spectacle in racing. Back in the Master Control Tower here at Indianapolis, Indiana, once again, here is the lineup for the 500-mile race. However, on the racetrack itself, standing alongside to commemorate Memorial Day in the north, taps are to be played for a reverent pause. So we recall the immense cost that's been paid so we might have our free way of life.

Today's lineup, front row, pole position, car number 12, Eddie Sachs. Allentown, Pennsylvania, the Dean Van Line Special. Number 3, Don Branson, Champaign, Illinois, the Hoover Motor Express Special. Number 99, Jim Herdebeast, Venice, California, the Daimler Special. Second row, car number 2, Roger Ward, Indianapolis, Indiana, Del Webb, Sun City Special. Number 98, Parnelli Jones, Torrance, California, Agajanian's Willard Battery Special. 97, Dick Rathman, Rosella, Illinois, Jim Robbins Special. Third row, car number 1, A.J. Foyt, Houston, Texas, Bose Sealfast Special. Number 8, Len Sutton, Portland, Oregon, Bryan Heating and Cooling Special. And number 14, Bill Cheeseburg, Tucson, Arizona, the Dean Van Line Special. Car number 33 on the inside of the fourth row, Eddie Johnson, Cuyahoga Falls, Ohio, the Jim Robbins Special. Number 4, Jim Rathman, Miami, Florida, the Simonize Special. And number 15, Wayne Weiler, Phoenix, Arizona, the Hopkins Coral Harbor Special. Fifth row, number 17, Jack Brabham, Sydney, Australia, the Kimberly Cooper Climax, the only foreign car in the race. Now here's Mr. Mel Torme singing Back Home Again in Indiana.

0: Mr. Mel Torme and back home again in Indiana. We'll continue with our lineup in just a moment, but now for the immortal words and Tony Holman, we switch you to the front of the pack and Luke Walton.
1: Ahead of the 33. Here we go. Down there, right just behind the 100th anniversary pace car. The mechanics are putting down the boots, getting everything in readiness. And the band is leaving the track. And the Golden Girl and everything. The balloons have gone up. The bombs have detonated. And the final is ready for Tony. Gives the official start of the race. And we have a moment waiting for those words. Just a minute, we'll be ready for Tony Holman, who's standing right here in this golden anniversary car. Full equipped, and it has a camera on it to take pictures of the starting seat. But we'll say it's a cool and calm day, and it should be ideal for racing. And now, the cars are all ready down there. They still have the factory carts out, ready to start them. And as soon as the official word is given, the cars will be started, and we'll have the race going underway. The chief steward here, Harlan Fengler, is ready down here by the pace car, and he has given the sign to the boys. And just a minute, we'll have... Now, we're about ready to go now for those official words to start the race. Gathered around the car, all the cameramen taking pictures of Tony Holman and Sam Hanks. Sam Hanks will drive the car, of course, as we told you earlier in our broadcast. And now, we're all ready for those official words, the most famous words in racing, to be given by Tony Holman. Just a minute now. The introduction on the public address system is being given, and we'll have it all set for you. Is here, he says, and here he is.
2: Come on.
1: Tony Holman.
3: Mr. Tony Holman.

0: Sorry about the transmission difficulty. We tried a shortwave unit today to be sure that we could stay with Tony Holman. If you know Tony, he's all over this racetrack, and so instead of a live pickup, we tried a shortwave relay, and we did the best we could, but at least we got his voice on. The start of the engine's now roaring. The call has been given. The parade lap will be started in just a moment. This is one of the greatest thrills in sport. The driver, of course, is tense with the parade lap, then a pace lap, and he'll have a chance to relax a bit. The engine is cold. The rear axle gears and engine bearings need a chance to warm up. These two laps will do that. And Freddie, how do you as a driver feel right now?
1: Well, right now I've got goose pimples and I'm vibrating. I never vibrated this badly when I was in the event, Sid. And honest to gosh, those automobiles look lovely out there.
0: Well, let us take a check now and be sure that all cars are underway. The multicolored balloons are floating skyward. All the cars seem to be starting all right. The last few lines are in front of us. They're moving down toward the southwest turn. We'll continue with our lineup when we get the opportunity, but to pick up all the color of this tremendous spectacle, here is Bill Frosch in the southwest turn.
2: My glasses are trained on that turn, and they're just beginning to come around it now, Sid, just into my view. That beautiful golden pace car out in front leads an Easter basket full of color. Nothing could rival the color of these cars. The bright yellow of Jim Hurtubise, number 99, Demmler Special. The bright blue of Sutton's number 8, Bryant Special. And they're beautiful and moving. And moving now toward Mike Ahern.
3: We see them, Bill. They're coming into our view now. Beautiful spray of color here. 33 cars in perfect line. A blend of color and craftsmanship as they pass us at the moment. You can hear the engines in the background. A splash of color outlined against the infield in the back. As if it were all planned this way, the colors moving in perfect precision. Row by row by row, the gold on blue, the white on silver. Now to the backstretch and Bernie Herrmann.
4: Well, thank you, Mike. The air is alive with excitement, and there is magic in the powerful roar of the race cars as they come toward us and in front of the grandstands packed here as elsewhere around the track. You can hear them now, and the fans are packed in solid. Racing fans from all over the world, race fans whose eyes now rush to catch a favorite car and a favorite driver, Rutman, Ward, Rathman, the black and gold, maybe a rookie like Roger McCluskey, or Norm Hall to the undaunted Don Davis, his metallic blue car with the white numerals 83 glides by on the outside of row number 9, 10, 11, 12, and on to... Lou Palmer in the northeast turn.
5: Perfect timing, Bernie. They are just now entering the turn, coming in slowly. Slowly meaning turnpike speed, 60, 65 miles an hour, but they'll be doubling that and then adding to it. They flash by us now, first, second, third, fourth row, and so on down through the full pack of 11. The rear of the parade lap now is beginning to line up. It's coming into perfect accord now with the purple, yellow, and red. Lining up, all look like they're in good shape, and Jim, I think you'll be picking them up now.
6: It seems as though that this parade lap is moving faster this year. This is the eye, ear, nose, and throat sensation, a beautiful sight to the eye, a roar to the ears as you can hear them go by, the smell of exhaust to the nose, and a real throat clutcher for suspense. They're past Eddie Sachs, Don Branson, Jim Hurtubise, Roger Ward, Parnelli Jones, Dick Rathman. They're all past now, and a beautiful sight to you, I know, Sid Collins in the tower.
0: Jim, this sight has no equal in sport for suspense and drama. 33 powerful racing machines and a track ablaze with color. Salute bombs erupting, thousands of voices cheering and screaming Godspeed to these drivers. The drivers strain to be underway on their long trip of 500 miles. The pace car goes by. The 33 cars in almost perfect alignment. And now we're into the actual pace lap itself as the cars get this two-lap warm-up in preparation for 200 more turning left. Now the cars are moving into the southwest turn. Again, Bill Frosch.
2: Here they come in perfect formation. The first, second, third, fourth, fifth, sixth, seventh, eighth, ninth, tenth, and 11th rows. 33 cars lined up, running perfectly as they come by us. Move on down the short south chute and to Mike Ahern.
3: All right, Bill, we can see them now in the glasses as they make the swing around the southeast turn. In perfect line, as you say, the tension can be seen on every driver's face. Helmets fixed firmly in place. Gloved hands tightly gripping the wheel. You can see the muscles flexing. They're passing us right now. Perfect line. Steady, steady. They make the southeast turn. They're in the backstretch, and it must be a beautiful sight to you, Bernie Herrmann.
4: Yes, it is, Mike Ahern. We're straining to see them now. We do see them. We can almost hear them rolling aggressively, confidentially, and competently down this long 3,300-foot backstretch. Each row of three having 50 feet to divide between them if they so desire. And here they come, the pace car first, and then, of course, Sachs and Branson, Hurtubise, Roark, Benali, Jones, Dick Rathman, all going on by. Likeable Bob Christie in the inside of row number six passes quickly, and on they go in the northeast turn, and come on in, Lou Palmer.
5: And again, they are making the approach at just this moment, lined up like a precision drill team. And this precision all soon to be over with as the real break for the lead begins as they cross the starting line in this next circle round. Jim Herdebees, just a little higher than the rest, now back in line. And precision is the word throughout. All of the cars have now passed us. They're through this quarter-mile turn, entering finally the north short chute, and over to Jim Shelton in number four.
6: All right, Lou, and this pace lap is quite a lot quicker than the parade lap. This is almost it. Here in our northwest corner, this is the spot where miles per hour pick up considerably because this number four corner heads the long home stretch and the race will be on, but they are not turned loose yet. The speed picks up. They're in the home stretch. They're on the brakes right at the moment. Let's see who gets out on top. Sid Collins, column.
0: The golden pace car will make an abrupt cut into the pits at a 45-degree angle at 90 miles an hour. Here they come down the main straightaway for the world's fastest flying start. There's the green flag, and the 500-mile race is on. Into the first turn they go, and here is Bill Frosch.
2: Watching and waiting. Out in front now is Eddie Sachs, closely followed by Jim Herdebees, and now to Mike Ahern.
3: All right, Bill, we've got them as they come out of the turn. It is Sachs on the inside. Herdebees challenges for the lead. They get close, but it's Herdebees. Herdebees takes the lead. He cuts inside. Bernie Herrmann on the backstretch.
4: We're still waiting to see. We're waiting now as Herdebees in front, and it's Sachs, and then Ward, and now back to Lou Palmer.
5: Quite spotted by the car yet, Bernie, as the bombs go off, signaling 11 o'clock. Jim Herdebees leading in. Herdebees, then Sachs, then we see immediately behind Ward. And so Herdebees holds the lead and extends it into the short chute. Herdebees, car in front, over to Jim Shelton.
6: Herdebees is still number one. Sachs is number two. Branson is number three. And now to call this race for you, the voice of the 500, our chief announcer, Sid Collins.
0: It's not a golden car, but a canary yellow for the 15th. And Bill Cheeseburg, the 15th landline car, running 1, 2, 3. Eddie Sachs from Allentown, Pennsylvania. Bill Cheeseburg from Tucson, Arizona. And Jim Herdebees from Torrance, California. A bit of a cross-section here of the nation in Indianapolis, Indiana this morning as the 500-mile race has completed its first lap with the rookie, who was unable to make 150 this year but almost did it in qualification last year to set the one-lap and four-lap time trial records, Jimmy Herdebees, 28 years old, 5'8", 165, with two children, Karen, age 3, and Patricia, 19 months, right now thrilling to the roar of an Offenhauser engine in his number 99 Daimler Special. Born in North Tonawanda, New York, now in Lenox, California, engine on the left side, flat to the right, and Jimmy was the rookie of the year last year. We are now underway for the 500, and here they come down the main stretch for the second lap. And in a moment, Charlie Brotman will have the top 10 for us if he's able to check them this time. It's Herdebees first. John Cheeseburg is taking second. Eddie Sachs is third. On the outside, we have Roger Ward running fifth and fourth in there. Freddie, if you caught that one, perhaps Charlie did as he's jotting down all 10.
1: 37 went on number through.
0: Charlie, if you have a rundown there for us, perhaps you caught them all.
1: All right, Sid, I think I have about 10 of them. Here's Don Branson in the pit on the second lap. The leader was Herdebees. Second was Cheeseburg all the way from the third row. Third was Sachs. Fourth was Dick Rathman. Fifth was Ward. Sixth was Parnelli Jones. Seventh was Jim Rathman. Eighth was A.J. Foyt. Ninth was Wayne Weiler. Tenth was Len Sutton. 11th was A.J. Shepard. And 12th was Eddie Johnson. That's the way they stood at the end of two laps.
0: Thank you very much, Charlie. I think I'll continue to tell the folks around the country who's in this event because so many things happen with the anthem and the taps and so on at the beginning of the color here for the Golden Anniversary 500. As they come by now for the third lap, we'll pick up the leaders. Jimmy Herdebees way out in front. Bill Cheeseburg second. Eddie Sachs is third. Roger Ward is fighting with Dick Rathman for fourth, and they're about tied, and now the field is ringing out, and Branson came into the pits, and he is still there, having considerable trouble coming in on the second lap. Don Branson qualified for the inside of the first row this year in his Hoover Motor Express Special. Don is from Champaign, Illinois, and this is his third 500, and they're having considerable trouble, and perhaps we'll have some information from our man in the pits as soon as he finds out what has happened. To continue now with our lineup in the fifth row, we had number 73, A.J. Shepard, number 28, Gene Hartley, Shepard from Mitchell, Indiana, and Hartley from Indianapolis, Shepard in the Travel on Trailer Special, and Hartley in the John Shellick Special. In the sixth row, number 32, Bob Christie, number 10, Paul Goldsmith, and number 7, Shorty Templeman. Seventh row, number 86, Eb Rose, 41, Johnny Boyd, and 45, Jack Turner. Eighth row, number 52, Troy Ruttman, 55, Jimmy DeWalt, and number 16, Bobby Grimm. In the ninth row, and here they come for the fourth lap, and Herdebeest is still way in front. Second, Cheeseburg. Third, Eddie Sachs. Fourth, Roger Ward. Fifth, Jim Rathman has moved into fifth place. Sixth is Dick Rathman. And seventh, Escape My Sight at 140-some miles per hour. We'll be having the official rundown of the speeds. And as you know, all of the 10-lap records, with the exception of 110 and 120 by Ward, were rewritten last year by Sachs, Ward, Ruttman, and Rathman. And we'll give you in more detailed reports the numbers of the cars and the names as Charlie reads them more slowly when they come in. Charlie?
1: Sid, we have a report that might be of interest to some people. Jack Brabham is now running 19th. He started 13th. He's now running 19th.
0: Of course, there is tremendous interest this year in this foreign entrant. Jack Brabham, whom we have gotten to know and like very much here at the Speedway, is entered in the Kimberly Cooper Climax car, the only rear-engine car on the track from the Cooper Coventry factory in England. And Jack is the world road racing champion the past 2 years. Right now, we're going to switch to Luke Walton in the center pit. Come in, Luke.
7: Ow. This is not a routine pit stop here in the pit of Don Branson. Bill Earle is standing out in front of the car, and Roy Sherman and Bill Spangler, Joe Langley, three of the over-the-wall pit crew of the Branson car number 3, are working on the engine. They have the hood all peeled back, and they're working down there below. It's someplace down below the bottom part of the engine, and now they're trying to get the car started. They've been working there for quite a while. Branson is out of the car, over by the pit wall, taking a little rest, a little respite here right at the start of the race. There's something wrong with the engine. It's down low in the engine. We can't tell just exactly what it is right now, but they're trying to get it started, and as soon as we get more of the developments of this trouble, we'll have it for you. But right now, back to Sid.
0: All right, Luke, thank you very much. New fans know last year when Roger Ward killed his engine and lost 40 seconds, it made a tremendous difference. Here is Branson for several minutes in the pit and not even back in the cockpit yet. Now on the fifth lap, we have Herdebeest considerably in front. Second, Eddie Sachs. Third, Roger Ward. Fourth, Jim Rathman. And fifth, Bill Cheeseburg. That's the way they stand right now. We'll be back at the Speedway in 60 seconds. Now stay tuned for the greatest spectacle in racing. Back at the Indianapolis Motor Speedway once again, where we're in the seventh lap, and Jim Herdebeest has still been leading this race. Freddie Agabation, what do you think of this tremendous rookie's performance thus far?
1: Well, he's a tremendous driver, and he has a fine piece of equipment. As you remember, that equipment has finished second out here and third, as well as running out in the lead today. Right at the present time, he has approximately a 600-foot lead, and he's leading and running in very good shape. He's getting into the corners real nice, and he doesn't seem to be pushing the car over its limits, and he's not pushing himself over the limits. However, on Don Branson's car here, I just had the glasses on him. They're working in the basement portion of that engine, and Don Branson, the way he took off his crash helmet when he crawled out of the car, indicates that the car is all done. They may be able to get her going later, but it's a waste of time, Sid.
0: Well, Fred, you may be interested in knowing, I know our fans around the world will be, that a new record has been set, the oldest record on the books here, held in 1956 by Jim Rathman, has been broken on the first lap. The old record was set by Jim at 138.867 miles per hour. The new record set by Jim Herdebeest for the end of the first lap was 139.904 miles per hour.
1: And I think you'll see that all the way through this race, Sid.
0: Well, let us certainly hope we continue having a green flag all the way in a safe race so we can see this tremendous speed in the competition.
1: Well, Charlie? I'm sure proud of the boys the way they're using their head.
8: Sid, at this point, Herdebeest is leading by 4.5 seconds, and Roger Ward has just taken second place. Ward is second, Sachs is third, Jim Rathman fourth, Parnelli Jones is fifth, Wayne Wyler sixth, Bill Cheeseburg has dropped back to seventh place now, A.J. Foyt is eighth, Dick Rathman is ninth, Len Sutton is tenth, A.J. Shepard is 11th, it's Troy Ruttman 12th, Paul Goldsmith 13th, and Johnny Boyd 14th, Eddie Johnson is 15th, Bob Christie is 16th, and Lloyd Ruby is 17th. And that's as far back as we've been able to get so far, Sid, as they're still closely bunched and our pencil just won't work any faster. Herdebeest is running laps better than 145 miles an hour. He's running better than 145 at this time.
0: We did very well there, Charlie, because the unofficial tower out here only lists them until 9, so we're way ahead of that right now. But here now, officially, for those who are keeping charts at home, the leader's at the end of the first lap. First, number 99, Jim Hurtubise. Second, number 12, Eddie Sachs. Third, number 14, Bill Cheeseburg. Fourth, number 97, Dick Rathman. Fifth, car number 2, Roger Ward. Sixth, number 98, Parnelli Jones. Seventh, number 1, A.J. Foyt. Eighth, number 4, Jim Rathman. Ninth, number 8, Len Sutton. And 10th, number 15, Wayne Wyler. Now at the end of the second lap, number 99 was first. Number 14, which was Cheeseburg, was second. They reversed the position to Sachs. Eddie Sachs in number 12 was third. Dick Rathman, number 97, was fourth. Fifth was number 2, Roger Ward. Sixth was 98, Parnelli Jones. Seventh was Jim Rathman, number 4. Eighth was A.J. Foyt, number 1. Ninth was number 15, Wayne Wyler, number 15. And 10th was number 8, Len Sutton. We'll have the leaders officially for you, for those keeping charts, at 4 laps in just a moment. Charlie?
8: Sid, I have the 10-lap standings that I took down unofficially, the 10-lap standings, and we'll give them so that the people can start their charts that keep them every 10 laps or at 25 miles. The leader, number 99, Jim Hurtubise, first. Second, number 2, Roger Ward, and he is about 4 seconds behind. Third, Jim Rathman in number 4. Jim Rathman, number 4, third, but we see now that Parnelli Jones, who at 10 laps was fifth, has now moved into fourth. So fifth at 10 laps was number 98, Parnelli Jones. Sixth, number 12, Eddie Sachs. Seventh, number 15, Wayne Wyler. Eighth, number 1, A.J. Foyt. Ninth, number 14, Bill Cheeseburg. And 10th, number 97, Dick Rathman. So from 1st to 10th, 99 Hurtubise, 2 Ward, 4 Rathman, 98 Jones, 12 Sachs, 15 Wyler, 1 Foyt, 14 Bill Cheeseburg, 97 Dick Rathman, and 8 Len Sutton. That's at the end of 10 laps.
0: And now at the center pit area, here is Luke Walton standing by with Don Branson. Come in, Luke.
7: Yes, Sid, the 500-mile race has had many heartbreaks in its history, and already today one has developed when Don Branson, after finishing just 2 laps, is out of the race with engine trouble. And here is Don. Don, what happened?
9: Well, Luke, I don't know exactly. It started missing on the first lap, and of course it done it coming down the home straightaway here, and I had to complete another lap. And when I come through the pit gate up there, something happened. I think maybe we dropped the valve.
7: I know the folks over in Champaign, Illinois, Don, are very much interested in the progress that you've made here at the track, at the Speedway. You finished fourth last year, right?
9: Yes, I did.
7: Now, what about now? The race is yet young. Do you plan on getting any relief work?
9: Yes, I'm going to go down and see my mechanic I drove for last year. Maybe his car will need some relief, or maybe our second car will need some.
7: Thank you very much, Don, and I hope you get that relief job, and we'll be going back to the tower now for the progress of the race with Sid Collins.
9: I want to
0: go ahead, Luke. Does Don have a word to say?
7: Yes, Sid, just a minute, please.
0: Go ahead.
9: I want to say how sorry I am for all of my friends throughout the nation who have followed me, and it was one of those things, I guess. I feel sorry for my boss and my crew. We'll be back next year.
7: All right, thank you very much, Don, and now back to Sid.
0: I'm sure he'll be back next year because Don Branson from Champaign, Illinois, is a tremendous charger in his Hoover Motor Express car. We're very sorry. This boy who qualified so well at 146.843 to start in the center of the first row had to be the first man out of the lineup. He's a teammate of the youngest driver in the race. Bobby Marshman is 24 years old from Pottstown, Pennsylvania. So Hoover still has another car in the event with a chance for victory today. Officially, at the end of 4 laps, the time was 4 minutes, 10 and 57 hundred seconds. The speed was 143.627 miles per hour. This is a new record, the old record set by Roger Ward in 1960 at 141.432, so we're all more than 2 miles per hour faster than last year at this point. We also had a new record set at the end of 5 miles or 2 laps and 2.5 miles and 1 lap, all by Jim Hurtubise, that Hercules of the Speedway, that sizzling rookie last year who became the Rookie of the Year as he established new 1 lap and 4 lap qualification records. of 149.601 and 149.056 miles per hour to become the fastest traveler ever at Indianapolis. And just the wink of an eyelash, 16 one-hundredths of a second difference between his speed and the very elusive 150-mile-per-hour lap here at Indianapolis, which many thought would be accomplished this year but was not, and perhaps will be next year. They'll be looking forward to it for sure. The race continues. We're on the 14th lap right now, and Herdebees is still out in front, and we'll have the standings for you again in just 1 minute. Now, fans, stay tuned for the greatest spectacle in racing. Back in the Master Control Tower here again at the Indianapolis Motor Speedway, where the day is ideal for racing. Fair and mild, high temperature in the low 70s, the wind from the east-southeast at about 7 miles an hour, and this afternoon it should increase to 10 to 15 miles an hour. Freddie, would you say this is perhaps ideal racing weather?
1: I would say it's ideal racing weather, not only from windy standpoint, but from humidity as well, because atmospheric temperatures and pressures right now are ideal for the high performance these cars require. Now, these boys are running not only fast but smooth, and the equipment is holding up well, with the exception of Don Branson's unlucky mishap a short while ago, and I understand he had a fuel injector problem, running out of fuel. It's all yours, old buddy.
0: Okay, Fred, thank you, old buddy. And here's Charlie Brockman again.
8: Sid, at this point, Roger Ward seems to have taken some of the gap away from Jim Herdebees. He's about 3.5 seconds back. That means he's picked up a second. That isn't much, but he has picked up a second. And Parnelli Jones, who is now running third, is 7 seconds out of the lead. Back in the pack, there is a tremendous battle going on among A.J. Shepard, Eddie Johnson, Troy Ruttman, and Paul Goldsmith. They've been changing positions on just about every lap. And Len Sutton has started to move. He passed Dick Rathman just a lap ago, and coming down the last time, he passed Bill Cheeseburg. Eddie Sachs and Jim Rathman are running right together in fourth and fifth. A.J. Foyt just a slight distance back in sixth position. Now we see that Sutton has gotten away from Cheeseburg and Rathman and has put a little distance between himself and those two machines. But Herdebees continues to lead now by about 3.5 seconds. The field is beginning to spread out, although there's a big jam up back there from about 10th through 20th place, and Jack Brabham has improved his position by 2 since the last time we reported. He's now running 17th. Sid?
0: Thank you. Here are the standings of the leaders at the end of 10 laps officially, or 25 miles, a new record. 144.189 in this traffic here. 144.189 set by Jim Herdebees in car number 99. The old record was Roger Ward in 1960 at 141.999, or 3.5 to almost 4 miles per hour faster. In second place, the end of 10 laps, or 25 miles, number 2, Roger Ward. Third, number 12, Eddie Sachs. Fourth, number 4, Jim Rathman. Fifth, number 98, Parnelli Jones. Sixth, number 14, Bill Cheeseburg. Seventh, number 1, A.J. Foyt. Eighth, number 97, Dick Rathman. Ninth, number 8, Len Sutton. And 10th, number 33, Little Eddie Johnson. And amusingly enough, getting into the crowd today, which is the biggest crowd ever in Speedway history, unofficially estimated at 225,000 or more, Len Sutton was caught in a traffic jam right next to my car. He leaned out of the car, Freddie, and he said, Sid, do you think we'll make it? And I said, well, I hope we both do, but it's probably more important you get there than I. And he did, and he's doing well so far.
1: Well, old buddy, I'm glad you made it, and I'm glad he made it. And I'd like to make a comment on the front runners, if I may, Sid. In Herdebees setting the pace here, if you'll notice, Ward running in second place, Parnelli Jones in third, as well as Jim Rathman in fourth. They're all playing a waiting game right now. They're using their head and using it well. I'd like to commend all of the boys for the way they're running today.
0: I think we have to compliment particularly Herdebees, because last year he was complained about by many as being a little bit too hot for this speedway, and some of the drivers worried about him, but he seems to have gained a great amount of maturity and level-headedness since last year, don't you think,
1: well,
0: Fred?
1: Well, frankly, I believe that, yes, 100%, because he has matured tremendously in his driving experience. And I think he was underrated last year. I've overrated him much higher than many people did. And I think he's a tremendous boy, and he uses his head. And I think you can look forward to he and Parnelli Jones as rookies. Herdebees being a rookie last year, of course, and Parnelli this year. Great things happening to those boys.
0: I think we should mention here and pause for a moment, Fred and Charlie, that 2 weeks ago Friday, the entire sporting world was stunned by the tragic passing of Tony Bettenhausen, one of racing's greatest and best-loved drivers. Today's race would have been Tony's 15th in Indianapolis, and we all certainly miss him very much. We know you fans everywhere will take advantage of an opportunity to participate in the erection of a fitting memorial to Tony, a much-needed hospital in his hometown of Tinley Park, Illinois. A drive is now underway for funds to construct this hospital, and contributions, large or no matter how small, will be greatly appreciated. So if you'd like to assist in this worthwhile cause and send your contribution, mail it to Box 1, Tinley Park, Illinois. Box 1, because he was the number one citizen of that town, Tinley Park, Illinois, and help perpetuate the memory of one of the greatest competitors of all time, Tony Bettenhausen's Memorial Hospital Fund, Box 1, Tinley Park, Illinois. Do it today. Not to be maudlin, but I know that wherever Tony is, he'd love to be in this race, and he's probably watching. Charlie, how are we doing on the 20th lap, unofficially?
8: Sid, on the 20th lap, unofficially, here are the standings. First, Jim Hurtubise in number 99. Number 99, Hurtubise first, and he's moving up to about to lap Norm Hall, who is running 32nd at the moment. Norm Hall about 400 feet in front of him, and Hurtubise will soon be lapping him. Second is number 2, Roger Ward. Roger Ward, number 2, second. Third, number 98, Parnelli Jones. Fourth, number 4, Jim Rathman. Fifth, number 12, Eddie Sachs. Sixth, number 1, A.J. Foyt. Seventh, number 15, Wayne Wyler. Eighth, number 8, Len Sutton. Len Sutton, number 8, is 8th. Ninth, number 97, Dick Rathman. Tenth, number 14, Bill Cheeseburg. And we're going to give you some more. We'll give these quickly, though, so that we can review the top 10. In 11th, it's A.J. Shepard. 12th is Troy Ruttman. 13th is Eddie Johnson. 14th is Paul Goldsmith. 15th is Johnny Boyd. 16th is Don Davis. 17th is Lloyd Ruby. 18th is Jack Brabham. 19th is Eb Rose. 20th is Jack Turner. And 21st is Shorty Templeman. And here is Hurtubise lapping Norm Hall and still running in first place. And we'll repeat the top 10 again so you can write them down on your charts. First, number 99, Hurtubise. Second, number 2, Ward. Third, number 98, Parnelli Jones. Fourth, number 4, Jim Rathman. Fifth, number 12, Sachs. Sixth, number 1, Foyt. Seventh, number 15, Wyler. Eighth, number 8, Sutton. Ninth, number 97, Dick Rathman. And 10th, number 14, Bill Cheeseburg. Sid?
0: I'd like to say hello to some of our good racing friends who are not here today, particularly our good pals out in Glendale, California, Lila and Johnny Parsons. We certainly have missed them this month. And he's the 1950 winner, as you know, and many of your friends said to be sure and say hi to Johnny and Lila. Gene Marsnack and Andy Granatelli had a nice wire from Andy this morning. Of course, the Novi missed the race this year. We're looking forward to the return of that car and hope they have much better luck in 1962. And our good friend Duke Nealon, wherever he may be. Here's a man who knows all the drivers and has for many years, and also through research got to know the ones who are here since 1911 in a fine new book entitled 500 Miles to Go, which has just been released and written by the publicity director of the Speedway, Mr. Al Blemker. Al, I think that the 50 years of progress in the past and those in the future you talked about in your book are coming true today with this tremendous start and new record.
9: That's for certain, Sid. The way you measure progress in the automotive field, the automotive industry, out here is the records made on the track, and we're breaking all of them so far today.
0: Well, it's been a wonderfully safe race, and golly, we certainly hope it continues that way, Al.
9: I'm sure it will, Sid, and
0: I think you could write a whole new book about the golden anniversary celebration you gave us with the old cars and the track.
9: It was certainly quite a show today, and I'm sure everybody here is really getting a terrific bang out of automobile racing at its best.
0: And we loved your golden balloon touch, too.
9: Thank you.
0: And those of you who want to read a book, which is, I think, one of the best ever written about the 500, by Al Blemker, 500 Miles to Go. And thanks for the wonderful work you did on it, Al.
9: Thank you, Sid.
0: Right, Mr. Al Blemker. Now, Freddie is sitting by like an old racehorse here, I think, or a fire horse, just watching everything and wishing he were out there. Because, Fred, when you sat on the pole, did you jump for the lead the first time around?
1: No, my little Jewel wouldn't accelerate that well. I had, of course, that was the Cummins diesel, and it wouldn't accelerate. However, I do want to comment on something. Roger Ward's car, if you'll notice on the left side of the tail assembly, directly behind the rear wheel, is leaking a little bit of oil. Oil's
0: wow.
1: seeping in there, and I'm worried about where it's coming from.
0: When Fred says that,
1: it's
0: something to watch for. Fans, stay tuned for the greatest spectacle in racing. Back at the Speedway once again, and I think that our remote points are having a pretty easy day, and actually I hope it continues that way. But nevertheless, for just 5 seconds apiece, let's see how they're getting along. On the southwest turn, what's doing down there, Bill Frosch?
9: watching these cars race around down there, Sid, and it's a beautiful job that Jim Hurtubise is doing leading the pack. Number 16, Bobby Grimm, emits a little smoke as he comes by us now and goes down into the southeast turn. He's slowing down. Now back to you.
0: All right, Bill, the southeast, what do you see out there, Mike Ahern?
3: Right here, Sid, and Bobby Grimm is trailing a thin line of blue smoke, and it gets heavier as he comes around. He's slowed down in that back stretch. Another puff goes, and he's way down. Bernie Herrmann, maybe he can see it. Back to you, Sid.
0: Bernie, can you see that in the back stretch?
4: Yes, I can, Sid. Grimm has slowed down considerably onto the inside of the track now, and it looks like he's going to come in for a pit stop, although you really can't tell. We've noticed Bratton traveling in a cluster, this time with Roger McCluskey and Shorty Templeman. Seems to be taking his time and, of course, making speed at the same time. Back to you, Sid.
0: Our second pit stop's been made today. Jimmy Daywalt of the Schultz Fueling Equipment Special, Jimmy from Indianapolis, Indiana, skidded on in and didn't decide to stop and kept on going back out. Freddie has the glasses on him. They told him to go ahead out. Fred, what'd you see in the binoculars?
1: I don't know. He just pulled in the pits and he come into the pit area and mentioned something to his crew and out he went.
0: Maybe he stopped for lunch.
1: Now, it might be possible, too, that he's lost his brakes and couldn't make a complete stop and decided to go around again and come in more carefully because he came in very cautiously.
0: Yes, very slowly indeed.
1: His brakes are gone.
0: Here is the standing of the leaders at the end of 20 laps. At the end of 10 laps, car 99, Jim Hurtubise, had won $1,500 in lap prize money. They pick up $150 per lap here as they lead the race. The speed was 144.776 miles per hour. A new record for 20 laps is going up all the time. Right now, another car coming into the pits. It is number 16, Bobby Grimm, that gold car that's been painted gold by the Thompson Industry Company, owned by Bill Anstead and Shirley Murphy of Indianapolis, to commemorate our golden anniversary. And they're coming into the pit for a stop on the south end where John Peterson is. We see a little bit of smoke from here, too. That 144.776 eclipsed the old record set by Troy Ruttman back in 1960 of 142.866, so we're almost and even 4 miles per hour faster than the old record of 1960s of Troy's. And the official standing at the end of 20 laps, or 50 miles, as follows. Number 99, the leader, Jim Hurtubise. Second, number 2, Roger Ward. Third, number 3, Parnelli Jones moving up. And number 98. Fourth, number 4, Jim Rathman, last year's winner. Fifth, our pole sitter, Eddie Sachs, in number 12. Sixth, our national champion, number 1, A.J. Foyt. Seventh, number 15, Wayne Wyler. Eighth, number 8, Len Sutton. Ninth, number 97, Dick Rathman. And 10th, number 14, Bill Cheeseburg. So the boys who were touted to be good in this race have been good thus far, and they are continuing. Another pit stop by Jimmy Daywalt as he barely creeps in, and around the outside of him, Wayne Wyler is pointing to his crew to come in for a pit stop, too. And Jimmy is coming so slowly, perhaps, Freddie, you were right about the brake situation, because he's just rolling there about 10 miles an hour, wouldn't you say?
1: Yeah, he just barely coasting in and trying to catch him now as he's going through the pits, and I don't think they're going to be able to catch him. He's getting right up against the wall. No, he's going to have to go out again.
0: Well, he's ducking back to the wall again, maybe trying to brush the tire there and stop himself.
1: Turning the car left and right, due to the locked rear end, assists in slowing the car up, and that's what he's attempting to do, but he's gone too far. He'll probably get out in the race course and go. He's about ready to get on the apron now.
0: Well, our officials are having rather a quiet day as far as we're concerned. I know with them, though, it's tense activity at all times, watching for things. A great job always done by our chief steward, Harlan Fengler, Paul Johnson, Don Cummins and Walt Myers, Bill Vandewater, the starter. Now we'll have 10 seconds for station identification. This is the Indianapolis Motor Speedway Network. Back in Indianapolis once again, and Freddie Agabation was commenting again about this cat-and-mouse type of race. You know, we talked a long time about this becoming a gigantic sprint and trophy drag, Fred, but today there seems to be more strategy than ever, even with the tremendous increased speed.
1: Well, you're 100% right, Sid. In Hurtubise leading this race, I think Ward and Parnelli Jones, as well as Jim Rathman, are content to let him lead it and pick up the $150 a lap because they want that loot that drops with the checkered flag. And I think you'll find that Jim Rathman is starting to move up a bit now.
0: We have an interview now in the South Pit with Johnny Peterson. John, come in.
10: No interview as yet, Sid. They're rolling out number 16, Bobby Grimm's Thompson Industry Special, back towards the center of the pit area. You can probably see it on the pit apron now. Jimmy Daywalt down here to our immediate left has come in twice, very close to the wall, tried to slow it up, and then scooted on out the south end of the pit. We'd like to be released now. If we can, we'll try and get Bobby Grimm.
0: Yes, you run along. Check in when you get back. We would like to hear about Bob. And now here's Charlie Brockman with the unofficial rundown after the first half hour of running. Wow, does the time go by in a hurry. Hour and a half of running here at Indianapolis of the 33-car starting field. There are three out, though.
8: All right, Sid, at the end of 30 laps, at the end of 30 laps or 75 miles, here are the standings as DeWalt comes in once again to try to stop. The leader, number 99, Jim Hurtubise. Jim Hurtubise, number 99, is first. Second, about 6 seconds behind, number 2, Roger Ward. Third, Jim Rathman has taken over third place from Parnelli Jones in car number 4. So it's number 4, Rathman, third. And he's gaining on Ward. Fourth, number 98, Parnelli Jones. Parnelli Jones in number 98 is fourth. Fifth, number 12, Eddie Sachs. Eddie Sachs in number 12 is now fifth. Sixth, number 1, A.J. Foyt. A.J. Foyt in number 1 is in sixth position. In seventh place, number 8, Len Sutton. Len Sutton in number 8 is seventh. Eighth is number 97, Dick Rathman. Dick Rathman, number 97, is in eighth place. Ninth is number 52, Troy Ruttman. Troy Ruttman, number 52, is ninth. And 10th, number 73, A.J. Shepard, is in 10th position. Now, reading on down from the tower, following in this order, it's Eddie Johnson, Jack Brabham, Paul Goldsmith, Bob Christie, Gene Hartley, Shorty Templeman, Eb Rose, Jack Turner. Jimmy DeWalt was next, but of course he's out, and Bobby Grimm was next, but he is out. Then Lloyd Ruby. Then number 19, Al Keller, 83, Don Davis, 18, Chuck Stevenson, 22, Roger McCluskey, 26, Cliff Griffith, 35, Dempsey Wilson, 31, Bobby Marshman, and in 32nd position, it's Norm Hall. But these standings will be switched around a bit with several cars into the pits. Incidentally, Marshman's crew has been giving him the signal, 47+. He's back in the pack, and so he doesn't show in the standings, but he's been given the signal, 47+, meaning he's running better than 147 miles an hour. And Jim Rathman is moving up on Roger Ward. That's the situation at the moment, Sid.
0: You're right, Charlie, that Bobby Marshman is a boy to watch today. He's a strong contender for the Rookie of the Year honors. He qualified in the last spot in the field in 33rd position, but he was the Rookie of the Year in 1955 in URC sprints and voted the most improved driver in 56 by the Checkered Flag Fan Club. And his dad owns the Hatfield, Pennsylvania racetrack, and I'm sure they're listening out there. He won the Trenton 300 in 1960, and we've been very hot for this boy, Bobby Marshman, all this month. I've just checked my Mickey Mouse watch and find it was a half an hour. Thank you, Fred, for telling me.
1: By the way, talking about Marshman, I think everybody ought to realize that he passed his driver's test with 40 laps, which is a minimum requirement, and he passed it without having to take an extra lap or two. Now, that speaks well for his coordination and his method of driving an automobile, and he's the only one in past years has been able to do that since.
0: I think one of the officials here, Freddie, perhaps you heard it too, commented that he was as smooth a driver as they'd seen since the days of Wilbur Shaw, who was considered
1: Absolutely.
0: One of the greatest.
1: He is a smoothie. He and Parnelli Jones are going to open a lot of eyes.
0: And Parnelli's doing quite well today, running in fourth unofficially at 34 laps. Now, fans, will have more activity throughout the day from Indianapolis, Indiana, the great 500-mile race in 1 minute. Now stay tuned for the greatest spectacle in racing. Back in Indianapolis once again, number 83 has come into his pit, but he decided not to stop either. That was Don Davis in the dark card special from Phoenix, Arizona. Don rolled in, waved something to his pit crew, and came back out again. Charlie?
8: All right, Sid, of interest, Jim Rathman has just taken over second place from Roger Ward, and his board has been indicating 47+. He's running better than 147 miles an hour, and he's taken over second place. Also of interest, Lloyd Ruby moved from 25th to 12th, is now running in 12th position, so he's a man to watch. He's now running 12th and moving up on the field. Hurtubise is leading now by about 7 seconds over Jim Rathman. All right, Sid.
0: That Lloyd Ruby car is the Autolite Special, number 5, Lloyd from Wichita Falls, Texas. That was the car that was originally assigned to the late Tony Bettenhausen, who would have been running here today. And Lloyd came in and qualified the car very spectacularly and is going to do a great job, I'm sure. Right now, the crowd on their feet once again as the boys come by to lead the race, and is still number 99, the Daimler Special, Jim Hurtubise, who is now making his first pit stop. He's moving in toward the center pit, and if Luke or Johnny Peterson happen to be near press, we can pick up the action. If you're close enough, let me know. I think it's probably closer to Luke's area down there in the south end of the center pit section. They're changing a right rear and a right front tire. Other tires being changed in the left rear as well, refueling, and the first pit stop is being made now at the end of 36 laps for Jim Herdebees, the leader. And we'll see whether he loses this lead or not. He undoubtedly will at this time, of course, because the cars in the track travel 200 feet a second while you're sitting there in the pits motionless. Now Herdebees is back off again, a very, very fast pit stop, and receives a tremendous ovation from the crowd that I think has not sat down all day. They've been standing here. Every single inch of space is covered by humanity or automobiles, and I do believe that our safety director, Joe Quinn, will prove to us there are more cars here than ever before. Here's Charlie Brockman.
8: We unofficially clocked his pit stop at 24 seconds, Sid. 24 seconds for Jim Herdebees. Jim Rathman, last year's winner, is now leading the race. Jim Rathman in car number four is first. Roger Ward is second.
0: Roger Ward's car evidently is not suffering any from the little mishap this morning. We heard in the garage area before the race that early this morning the magneto was put in incorrectly, and there was a bit of a flash fire in the car, but evidently master mechanic A.J. Watson took care of it well because the car is performing well. That's the Del Webb Sun City Special, and Del Webb from Fresno, California is here today. In fact, we have a great group of Fresnans out there listening to the broadcast today at a big breakfast they have every year, a party of 200 Fresno race fans, the home of late Billy Vukovich. Now let's switch to the North Pit and come in Jack Shapiro.
11: Thank you, Sid. Don Davis of Phoenix, Arizona, driving the Dart Kart Special, car number 83, came in to make a pit stop and evidently had a problem getting into his pit and had to go around again, losing, of course, precious seconds. He's back in the pits now. The car is up on the air jacks. The air jacks are operated by air forced into tubes which come out of the bottom of the car and lifted up about 8 to 10 inches off the ground. And they are switching the tires. Now the car is back down on the ground. They're putting fuel in it and having some conversation with Don. He's a rookie out here this year, and maybe he has a few questions. This pit stop is not going nearly as fast as Jim Herdebees' pit stop did. The fire crew is standing by in case there's any problem. They pulled the asbestos tube off of his hot exhaust pipe, and now he's rolling back out. They're giving him a push, and he's on his way again. There is our first pit stop for the day in the North Pits. Back to the tower.
0: Jack, thank you very much for the graphic wrench-by-wrench coverage of the pit stop, and back out on the track again goes Don Davis of Phoenix, Arizona. A new record again at the end of 30 laps, or 75 miles in this 200-lap event. The time was 31 minutes, 4 and 55 hundred seconds. The speed, a new record, 144.807 miles per hour. The old record was set by Jim Rathman in 1960 at 143.065. And at the end of 30 laps, Jim Herdebees in car number 99, the Daimler Special, had won $4,500 in lap prize money. And for your charts, here is the official standing at the end of 30 laps. Official thus far. No standings are official, of course, really on anything until tomorrow morning. But here's the way it stands right now. 99 is first, Jim Herdebees. Second, car number 2, Roger Ward. Third, car number 4, Jim Rathman. Fourth, number 98, Parnelli Jones. Fifth, number 12, Eddie Sachs. Sixth, number 1, A.J. Foyt. Seventh, number 8, Len Sutton. Eighth, number 97, Dick Rathman. Ninth, number 52, Troy Ruttman makes the first 10. And 10th, number 73, as Alvin Jr. Shepard, A.J. Shepard, makes the first 10. So we have two newcomers there in Ruttman and Shepard. Of course, the name Shepard is very famous this year as the astronaut. And this boy is a rookie named A.J. Alvin Jr., and we're watching for great things from him, too. Here's a comment from Mr. Agabashian.
1: Sid, I don't know if you realize or not, but the strategy set up in the early part of the race already is starting to show, because as Jim Rathman and Roger Ward were holding back and letting Herdebees take all of that lap money, Herdebees, by virtue of that, had to make an early pit stop to pick up tires for his automobile. Now, it's going to be interesting to see whether they're going to end up making 3 pit stops or 4. If they're going to make 4, why, Herdebees is going to be in the business. But, however, if they're going to wind up with 3, the other two boys are going to be more in business.
0: Fred, thank you very much. Standing by in the South Pit now is our old friend, the Rookie of the Year here in 1953, Jimmy DeWald, whose car conked out. We'll see what the reason was. Here's John Peterson in the South Pit.
10: Right, Sid. I have Jimmy on the phone, so if you and Freddie want to ask any questions, go right ahead. First of all, let us ask you this. What happened?
12: Well, John, right at the first few laps, I started losing my brakes. So if you noticed, I left a lot of space between me and the fellows ahead of him. And I had a cracked line. I must have cracked at the first lap. They kept losing more brake fluid, more and more and more, until finally I had no brakes at all. And when Roger McCluskey got by me, I decided I'd better get out of the race. I couldn't stop going in a corner or any place.
10: finally had to catch you like a fly ball as you came by here, didn't it?
12: Well, yeah, I shifted down in second gear coming out of the north corner, and I shut the engine off and tried to let the compression hold it back, but it still was going too fast to get stopped.
10: Jimmy DeWalt, thank you very much. Any questions?
12: Thank you, John.
1: Right. No, I answered him real well.
0: Freddie says he answered the questions he was going to ask. So thanks, Jimmy, and we're sorry that you're out of the race so soon, but better luck next time. The Autolite Special, number 5, Lloyd Ruby driving, just in for a pit stop and back out already. So I know that John Peterson talking to DeWalt didn't even have a chance to get a glimpse of that one. That was a fast one, too. So Ruby has now made his pit stop, and Charlie, I trust you're keeping track of these so we can recap them later. Here again is Charlie Brockman.
8: All right, Sid, you might be interested to know what 24 seconds in the pit cost you. Jim Herterbeest dropped from 1st to 17th position, but he is still on the same lap with the leaders. He is running 17th, and Jack Brabham is running 20th. I know that car is of some interest. And now Parnelli Jones has taken the lead. Parnelli Jones is running first with Eddie Sack second and Jim Rathman third, Roger Ward fourth. There's a real battle for the lead, and Parnelli Jones, the rookie, is now leading.
0: This is going to be a tremendous race, there's no question about it. Barring that yellow flag, which has not come out yet, and we're crossing our fingers it doesn't all day, the pit strategy and speed and efficiency of the crews will make the difference in the event, as Freddie Agamation predicted before the race began to us today. No further comment, Fred, evidently about your observation about Roger Ward's car leaking. Maybe
1: Roger's is seeping a little oil out of there. It's perspiration of oil more than anything else, so there might be some oil leaking out of the rear end center section into the tail assembly, and it's, so to speak, sweating out at the seams. And apparently it isn't affecting the automobile any, because he hasn't dropped off the speed in any way, shape, or form.
0: You know, Roger said he didn't plan to go after the front row boys hot and heavy for a while unless they don't keep up the pace, and they're certainly keeping up the pace. In fact, he's one of the front boys. But he said if they'd only run 142 or so, I'd try to get the lead. But if they go as quick as I think they will, I won't wrestle with them. Ward thinks this will be a three-stop race. And right now, Jim Rathman is coming in for a stop. And number 73, A.J. Shepard, has just gone out from his pit. Jim Rathman is right in front of us, so we'll describe this pit stop to you. He's reaching out for a cup of water. He's getting his goggles clean. They're putting the left rear tire on. The front right is being taken off now. The safety crews are standing by with the carbon monoxide. Protection there, and they have already lowered the car off the air jack, and the car is back
1: all
0: out
1: right.
0: Again. Gold and black with the gold circle around the numeral, and now fans will be back in just 1 minute, and Rathman's crew got tremendous applause for that sensational effort. Now stay tuned for the greatest spectacle in racing. During that break, Jack Brabham in the Kimberly Cooper Climax car came in for a pit stop, and Jack Shapiro was standing by in the north pit. Come in, Jack.
13: Thank you, Sid. The Cooper Climax, the Kimberly Cooper, the only foreign entry, of course, in this year's race, and also a rear-engine car, was in the pits for tires. And, Sid, this pretty well blows the business of this man only making two pit stops, as was originally thought. Here's Roger Ward in the pits for his first pit stop, and they're ready with three tires and fuel. Roger is gunning the engine. He doesn't want anything like what happened last year. The car is up on the air jacks, and the crew is working frantically to change the tires. There seems to be a little bit of a problem on the right front. There goes the right rear on. They are changing the left rear. And as I said before, there is the asbestos tube pulled off the exhaust. The car is let down in a very, very fast pit stop for Roger Ward. And he's back out on the track and in the race. Back to the Kimberly car just for a second. The car is a real dark British racing green. We would call it a forest green. And I think this pretty well settles the question of whether Brabham could drive this particular race in just two pit stops. I think he's going to need three, just like the American drivers. Now back to the tower.
0: Okay, Jack, thank you very much. We're most interested in that particular foreign entry, too. Charlie?
8: Eddie Sachs has taken the lead from Parnelli Jones on the 46th lap. They've now completed 47 laps. We have some times for you, Sid. Rathman's pit stop unofficially was 23 seconds. Ward's was 25 seconds. And Brabham's was 50 seconds. So there are some comparisons of the pit stop times. 23 for Rathman. And it's interesting to note, Herterbeest's pit stop was 24 seconds. When Rathman got out on the track, he was just a car length ahead of Herterbeest. That 1 second made the difference, and he's running just a car length ahead of Herterbeest back in the pack. We can't tell you the exact position because they're shuffling around so fast with these pit stops. we see Dick Rathman, who also was one of the leaders in the pit at the moment. But Eddie Sachs is your leader at this time. Sid?
0: Paul Goldsmith has also come in for a pit stop, as has Bill Cheeseburg, and they're back out again. Here's the man who back in 1925 went 100 miles an hour or better for the very first time in the 500. How do you feel about 144-plus so far today, Pete DiPaolo?
7: Thank you, Sid Collin.
0: This is a tremendous

0: As opposed to years past, they seem to be bunched in the turns, and rather than that single-file string out, some of them are able to take it higher. This may be due to better suspension, better tires. Whatever the reason, though, we watch them come in two abreast on some occasions here. Another note we might add, Ebb Rose is having some smoke problem. His car is trailing some light smoke each time he comes through the turn here, Sid. Back to you now in the tower.
1: All right, Lou, thank you very much. You know, fans, each year we encourage you to drop us a line and tell us how you enjoy the broadcast of the 500, and the same goes for this year. Wish you mail your cards or letters to me, Sid Collins, care of Indianapolis Motor Speedway, Indianapolis, Indiana. And last year we received many letters in our 500 coverage, as well as some of our comments on the state of Indiana as a good place for industry to locate. Most of the letters were very flattering, but one fellow wrote, "You mentioned everything you do have in Indiana. What don't you have?" Well, here's the answer. We don't have a corporation tax. We don't have a sales tax. We don't have a manufacturer's tax. We don't have a use tax. And our state constitution prohibits estate debt, which means taxpayers don't face a big interest burden. Any other questions could be answered by our governor, Matthew Welch, who's here right now. And how are you enjoying the race, sir?
2: Sid, I think this is a wonderful race. It's a beautiful day and a real, real spectacle.
1: I won't ask you to pick a favorite because I'm sure that you wouldn't do that, being a good politician, sir.
2: You wouldn't expect me to say anything except that this is an extraordinarily fine operation here today.
1: Thank you for dropping by to say hello to us.
2: Sid, it's a real pleasure to be here.
1: Thank you, sir. The governor of the state of Indiana, Matthew Welch. And here's Charlie with the standings again.
3: Sid, Jim Rathman is back in the pit. This definitely is not scheduled. He was racing Ward and Hurtubise for a position. He's back in the pit, and they're not bothering to get the car up on the jacks, so apparently something is wrong. Jim Rathman, last year's winner, is climbing out of his car. He's right down in front of us, climbing out of his car, and he's a very unhappy young man at this point, you can be sure. The pit crew is hustling around. They're lifting the hood. They say when you lift the hood at Indianapolis, you're all through. This remains to be seen. Jim Rathman still looking around very intently right down in front of us. Eddie Sachs still leading the race, and we've passed the 50-lap mark. He should be due almost any time for a pit stop. Parnelli Jones right with him. Right now, Roger Ward and Jim Hurtubise are within 100 feet of each other. They're back in the pack, and we will not get them straightened out until all cars have made their pit stops and we can get a reckoning. Now, Jim Rathman is back in the cockpit, and he's fastening his shoulder harness and his seat belt. Perhaps he'll go out once again. Sid?
1: Charlie, at the end of 40 laps, another new record, 144.601 miles per hour. The old record set by Roger Ward in 1960 at 142.943. And Jim Rathman, the boy that Charlie just told you about in the pit, and he's still there, incidentally, right in front of us, was leading the race at that time. So we've had all records broken up to that 40-lap mark by Jim Hurtubise in car number 99. And this most recent record at 100 miles, or one-fifth of the race completed, was set by Jim Rathman. At the end of 40 laps, or 100 miles, it was car number 2, Roger Ward, second, number 12, Eddie Sachs, third, number 98, Parnelli Jones, fourth, number 1, A.J. Foyt, fifth, number 8, Len Sutton, sixth, number 52, Troy Ruttman, seventh, number 97, Dick Rathman, eighth, number 10, Paul Goldsmith, ninth, and number 73, A.J. Shepard, was 10th. Now to the northeast turn, and come in Lou Palmer.
0: This concerns Jim Rathman's car, and if Freddie Agabation's standing by, maybe I can give him the symptoms and he can give us the diagnosis. Just as he was leaving this number 3 turn, the engine let forth with a series of loud pops, like backfire. Jim raised his hand immediately, waving other cars around him. The car brake down severely at that point. That is, slowed down. Other cars did manage to get by. Then he held it and into the chute and into the pit area. That much about it we can tell you. Only the sound and the hand in the air. Back to you, Sid, in the tower.
1: All right, Lou, thank you very much. Now to the south pit, and Johnny Peterson, I'll get Fred's comments on that in just a moment. John?
4: Right, Eddie Sachs in the car. They just dropped the air jacks, and down he goes. The red helmet covered with burned rubber. The crew pushing him off, and he's out of here in short time. Still rolling along the pit wall, and Eddie Sachs is off and running once again out of the south pits. Back to you, Sid.
1: Coming in the pit now, Bob Christie, and it looked as though Parnelli Jones came in for a stop at the same time. Fred, did you hear the question that Lou was asking you about Rathman's car barking?
5: Yes, I did, and that would indicate magneto trouble or gear train trouble, and they were working in the area of the magneto when he did come in. And I could see from the dejected appearance of Jim Rathman that they were wasting their time just looking at it. That's about all they could do.
1: Well, the car's being pushed down now, and Rathman, of course, is out of it, and it's all over. And here's a skid right in front of us. Number 83 spinning around three times, four times, right on the main stretch.
5: What?
1: Don Davis, watch it out there. Well, right around the outside of Davis with the Cooper climax by inches, and Don Davis is situated right now in his car, getting up and out right in the middle of the main stretch. Getting up dejectedly, walking away, and there are two cars going around, and number 73
5: trouble spins. Again.
1: Whoa, right in front of the main stretch, two cars flip. Get the glasses on them and see who they are. A third car bumps, and the entire main stretch is upside down. A fourth car and a fifth, and Lloyd Ruby tries to avoid the pack. The fifth car hits the inside retaining wall, and there are now four cars immobilized. One car ducked into the pit area and is moving down into the grass to keep from hitting the attendants down there. We'll have to get our glasses. The yellow flag is out, and the cars are slowed down as the entire main stretch is almost blocked, except for about 10 feet or less on the outside on the right. It started as number 83, Don Davis, lost control right about the starting line, took three or four spins, stopped in front of the center pit area, and four cars were turning around. One went upside down and bounced, and now the entire main stretch is being cleared, and there's a clearance space of about 10 or 12 feet on the right where the cars are moving around. The crowd is milling around, the crowd meaning, of course, the officials and the safety patrol. The spectators are not involved in any way in this accident. The safety fences have kept all things away from the spectators right on the main stretch. But everyone is certainly standing here. And Freddie and Charlie, if you will, before you do anything or report anything, be sure about those car numbers. We'll wait until they're right. This is the first time in our 14 years of being here at the Speedway we have seen an accident, as a matter of fact, except for Al Herman bouncing right here in front of us years ago, in front of the old pagoda, one car. But this was a tremendous pileup here, with one car turning upside down, flipping into the air 10 to 12 feet, and three other cars, one hitting the inside retaining wall. It happened so fast, as I'm sure Lou Palmer will recall about his other accident on the northeast turn back in 1958. It's hard to pick it all up, but there is room, luckily, to get through and get around. And we will take our time now to find out. So if you don't mind, we'll break away for a 1 minute here while we check everything accurately. If we stayed with you, we couldn't know before another minute anyway. So fans, stay tuned for the greatest spectacle in racing. Back in the master control tower once again, and most of the wreckage has been removed. Number 83, Don Davis' car, being rolled back. The yellow flag, of course, is still out. There's much oil on the track and, of course, skids, marks. And one car is situated right in the center of the racetrack, and the cars are all moving around to the right of it, keeping their position and their difference between one and the other. I think, Johnny Peterson, can you hear me in the south pit, or perhaps John has left his post? He's not there. I hope he has left his post. I'm sure he had. He's down near it. So as soon as John gets back, if the engineer will signal back here from that point, I'm sure he'll have all the information. So, Freddie and Charlie, I think rather than speculate and perhaps make an error from here, with our glasses, we're about a quarter of a mile or more away from that spot. We can see it, but we're not positive, and I'd rather wait, if you will, please, fans around the nation, until Johnny comes back and he can spot the actual cars and get the official report of any injuries. That was not a very pleasant accident, that's for certain, because that was one of the ones they call spectacular, I guess, Fred.
5: Those are the kind we don't like to see, believe me. It's unfortunate, though, when Don Davis came to a screech and halt mid-straightaway here directly in front of our control tower set. Had he stayed in the automobile, things would have been much safer, but as he dashed across to the crash wall, he must have been a little on the punchy side, and he walked rather slowly, which threw the one automobile out of control, trying to miss Don Davis himself as he was walking across.
1: Okay, Fred, I think we'll do what we call a fill at this point and talk about a few other things while we get ourselves calmed down. That's the first time I've seen a race car flip up in the air, and it happened just about the same spot as Tony Bettenhausen's unfortunate accident a few weeks ago.
5: Yes, actually, it happened about 50 feet north of it.
1: Which is most rare, isn't it, Fred, to have that happen right on the main stretch here at
5: Indianapolis? It certainly is. That many times is caused by an engine lockup or disintegration of an engine or rear-end failure locking up, creating a car to get out of control on a long straightaway as this.
1: Well, they're having trouble. The car is right down in front of us now at the starting line, and they're having trouble rolling it out because, of course, the wheels are locked and the chassis is bent, but it is being moved out. That's the dart cart special number 83, most definitely out of this race and any
5: and
1: other
5: for some
1: time. And as
5: you notice, the skid marks start way north of us here, about 300 yards, actually, and it indicates possibly an engine failure up that way.
1: Well, it says on the report we just received, he spun twice and came to a stop. He spun at least twice of my observation. Now, just about...
5: He spun twice right in front of us.
1: Yeah, I think it was at least twice. I spun six times myself, Fred, trying to miss you.
5: And he made two crossovers there, as you can well see.
1: We'll be back in 10 seconds with a report from Johnny Peterson in the South Pit. Now for station identification, this is the Indianapolis Motor Speedway Network. Back in the control tower again, we switch you down to John Peterson, who was right in front of all the action in the South Pit. Johnny?
6: Right, Sid, as you realize, it is a bit confused. I've checked these cars, Lloyd Ruby in the Autolite, number 5, Bill Cheeseburg in number 14, Roger McCluskey's car, number 22, Jack Turner in the Barlow, number 45, A.J. Shepard in number 73. By the time we worked our way through the mob down at the south end, there were no drivers visible in the cars or around the general area. The fire department working frantically to get those cars out of harm's way. They're all leaking fuel, and with that hot metal, it is a hazard. They're doing a tremendous job. They have it pretty well covered and protected now. There is one more car on the track at the moment, and that is the Bardol, number 45, Jack Turner's car. It happened right at the end of the south pits, the opening onto the number one corner. One car is still on the track. The others are back onto the grass area. And the fire, possibility of fire, apparently is no longer existent. Sid, that's about all I can see over the sea of heads as we return to our post for the moment. Back to you.
1: All right, Johnny, and keep checking around because there may be some more information down there. Noticing here there were three rookies out of our starting eight involved in the accident. Don Davis, Roger McCluskey, and A.J. Shepard. And the veterans were there, too, and Jack Turner and Bill Cheeseburg, and a second starting year man in Lloyd Ruby. Very unfortunate that Lloyd Ruby's car was involved there, too, because he was just making the very tail end of the mishap and happened to be unable to avoid what happened, Fred.
5: Actually, if you noticed real well, the car that got way up on end and flipped in midair was Jack Turner, because the track was completely blocked. I'm talking about veterans being involved in that, Turner was trapped, actually.
1: I have a telegram here from Lee Waller, who won this race in 1951. We're sorry Lee couldn't be here listening down in Tampa, Florida. And now, Charlie, if you'll get together for us, at least now we can get our standings up to date in just a moment, where they stand during the yellow flag, if that's possible, unofficially. Luke Walton has something for us in the center pit. Luke?
7: Yes, Sid, a year ago today, we were interviewing the 1960 champion, Jim Rathman of Miami, Florida. That was a great occasion. Here, Jim is standing right next to me, and his car is out of the race. What was the trouble, Jim?
8: Well, the magneto went out on the car. We've had trouble all month, and it was running real good. I think we were leading when we went out, wasn't we?
7: I believe you were, Jim. Now that that car is out of the race, do you plan to get any relief driving in another car?
8: Well, I've already spread the word with all the good cars, and I'm standing by here. If somebody gets a little tired or something, I'll take over.
7: Now, Jim, standing by up in the tower is Freddie Agabation, and Freddie may have a question to ask you about this year's race and this year's driving. Freddie?
9: Fire away, Fred.
10: How you doing?
9: Okay, buddy.
10: Hey, I just wanted to report right quick. I just saw A.J. Shepard walking by. And he looks all right. He's not shook up at all.
9: Oh, he's in good shape. I was just talking to him.
7: Thank you very much, Jim Rathman. Now back to the tower and Sid Collins.
1: All right, Luke. We feel that Lloyd Ruby is still on this racetrack. Johnny Peterson reported that he was perhaps involved in the accident. So if any of you have seen Lloyd Ruby going around in front of you in car number 5, I wish you'd call in right now and let us know, because we haven't seen him out here. I don't think he went through the infield. Charlie?
11: I thought you might be interested, Sid, in the car that's leading the race right now. Parnelli Jones took over the lead during the exchange of pit stops, and he has a rather sizable margin. A.J. Foyt is now running second, with Eddie Sachs third, Len Sutton fourth. And that is strictly unofficial. We're trying to unsort the cars at the moment, but Parnelli Jones has been leading all during this yellow light time in car number 98, the Agajanian Special. Here he is passing now. He is the leader. And Lloyd Ruby's car was not involved in that wreck, Sid, because Ruby is out on the track right now. Ruby is on the track right now, so he undoubtedly was not involved in the wreck, or at least was not damaged. But it's Parnelli Jones, the leader. A.J. Foyt is second. Eddie Sachs is third. Fourth is Len Sutton. Troy Ruttman is fifth. And we believe Eddie Johnson is sixth. That's the way they stand at the moment. Sid?
1: Thank you. I didn't feel that Lloyd was. I saw him come around the outside of that 10-foot space there, Charlie, and I thought he made it through. It was a tight squeeze indeed, like moving through heavy traffic on the way out to the Speedway this morning. But then when Johnny said he thought he saw him, we thought we better check. But understand that our reporters are as close as they can get, and sometimes they can't get quite close enough. But Lloyd was not involved in the mishap at all. We had another new record at 125 miles, or 50 last set by the leader at that time, Eddie Sachs, 144.505. So up through 125 miles, we had new records at every single interval. Now, fans, stay tuned for the greatest spectacle in racing. I want to mention that Mr. John Poole and his two sons, Tony and Peter, are here at the race this year. He's the owner of the KBIG radio outlet in Los Angeles, California, that's been with us in the entire 10 years of our broadcast. He's done a wonderful job in bringing racing to the Southern California area. Mr. Bob McAndrew has made us aware of that fact. I have a wire here from our network director, Gil Berry's daughter, Katie, and the rest of the family wishing him congratulations, as we all do, on his silver wedding anniversary, his 25th anniversary today and the 10th anniversary of our broadcast of the network. My friends Glenn Ford and Ken Smith out in California listening too, and Frank and Phyllis Gregory, and my godson and my other godson in Cleveland, Mike Mantell. Now to Jack Shapiro in the North Pit.
12: Thank you, Sid. With me in the North Pit is Cliff Griffith, who was driving car number 26. Cliff is the oldest man in our field today, a grandfather. Is that right, Cliff?
13: That's right.
12: What happened out there, Cliff? You're out of the race, am I right?
13: While we were running under the caution light, I was going down the backstretch, and all of a sudden the engine exploded. I imagine a connecting rod broke or something.
12: You managed to steer it into the pits and keep it out of trouble, and that was it. Well, this was your fourth race here, Cliff. Am I right? And you finished ninth once in, what was it, 1952?
13: 52 and 10th and 56.
12: 10th and 56, and the other one not quite so good, the third one that you were in before this.
13: That was in 1951, and I finished about 22nd.
12: Well, you ran a good race while the horse lasted, Cliff. We're real glad to see you in one piece, and we hope you continue in that kind of racing luck.
13: Thank you very kindly.
12: I'm sorry you didn't run longer.
13: So am I.
12: Take care now. Thank you, Cliff Griffith. And now back to the tower.
1: Wire here. Another accident here on the main stretch right down by the southwest turn. A car has evidently either hit that retaining wall inside, as Freddie tapped me and said, trouble. I looked, Fred, did it tap the wall or did it just spin right down there past the wall?
10: All I saw it do, Sid, was slide in. He went out around the outside of the workman, safety patrolman, cleaning up there, and I think he turned a little bit time. And he
1: probably hit some of that
10: eight.
1: Sand they're putting on the grease,
10: right.
1: And oil out there, right?
10: Well, it's cement they're cleaning up the oil with. If it's a blue automobile, I don't know which one it is. I have a good idea which one it is.
1: Well, let's hold on to Johnny Peterson.
10: We'll wait until we get official recognition of that.
1: All right, so thank you. Now, the leading 10 at the end of 50 laps for your charts, or 125 miles, number 12, Eddie Sachs was first. Number 98, Parnelli Jones, second. Number 3, A.J. Foyt, third. Number 8, Len Sutton, fourth. Number 52, Troy Ruttman, fifth. Number 33, Eddie Johnson, sixth. Number 2, Roger Ward, seventh. Number 45, Jack Turner, eighth. Number 97, Dick Rathman, ninth. And number 4, Jim Rathman, was tenth. Speed was 144.505, a new record. The old record set by Eddie Sachs in 1960 at 142.032, so Eddie broke his old record of last year. Incidentally, fans, we've been invited to join the staff in Atlanta, Georgia, on July 9th for the Festival 250, featuring many of these same drivers and Indianapolis cars. The first USAC event in Atlanta with the big cars. I'll be down to join Bob Montgomery and his staff for their broadcast Sunday, July the 9th. Here again is Charlie Brockman.
11: Sid, I thought during this lull it might be a good time to review the cars out of the race, and there are 11 cars out of the race at the moment. They are number 3, Branson, number 16, Grimm, number 55, DeWalt, number 4, Jim Rathman, number 83, Davis, number 73, Shepard, number 22, McCluskey, number 14, Cheeseburg, number 45, Turner, and number 26, Griffith. And the last car out of the race is the one down in the turn, and I think I can confirm without question, Sid, it is number 8, Len Sutton. Len Sutton is out of the race. He's all right. He was still in the cockpit of the car, and he was okay, and so here you are, Sid.
1: All right, that was correct, Charlie. Number 8, Len Sutton in the Bryant Heating and Cooling Special. Len from Portland, Oregon, the boy, as I mentioned earlier, who was driving alongside me trying to get to the race today, finally made it, and now we see the car back on the racetrack again. So evidently it was restarted and put back or shoved back into the race. We'll get the official report momentarily. Now, the official report on the accident on the main stretch is as follows. It says four other cars following car number 83, Don Davis, were attempting to steer around this car on the track and were involved in the accident. They were car number 22, Roger McCluskey, car number 14, Bill Cheeseburg, car number 45, Jack Turner, and car number 73, A.J. Shepard. Again, Lloyd Ruby was not involved in the accident. All of them came to a stop at the end of the main stretch and were removed from the track. Turner's car is the one that went up in the air end over end, and at 60 laps, those cars were out of the race. The day, as far as weather is concerned, is still beautiful, and barring any serious mishap to the drivers involved in the accident, word we have not received from the hospital as yet, it will still be a great day for racing because accidents are expected at these speeds, but we certainly don't want any of the drivers to be injured in any way. The yellow flag is still out. Bill Vanderwater is on the track. We have received new records at every break down through 50 laps or 125 miles. The winner today, of course, receives over $100,000 for himself, the prize melon. Speculatingly, $350,000 to $375,000 total. Winner receives the golden pace car, Bardock ring, clothes from Dick's Menswear in Wabash, Indiana. $1,000 worth of men's clothing up there, which will be given in the next few days. And many, many other awards and trophies. And, of course, the big thing is the conquering of this 500. And a particularly thrilling feat today because this is the 50th anniversary of this race. Jack Shapiro is standing by now with some information for us from the North Pit. Come in, Jack.
14: We're on. All right.
1: Yes, AJ, you are.
14: Thank you, Sid. A.J. Shepard is with me. He was a rookie here this year, and it's kind of tough to go out of a race that way, isn't it, A.J.?
15: Yeah, it sure is, but I don't think anyone in the mess-up was hurt real bad.
14: Well, we certainly hope not. The machine that you were driving, number 73, is the Travelon trailer car. It held the one-lap and four-lap record here, didn't it?
15: Yes, it did. We were out there in the race just a minute ago, and my pit crew was giving me the signals that I was running consistent 144s, and I was doing it real easy without any strain or anything. And when I came out of the number four corner, I seen the yellow light come on, so I started slowing down, and I seen the car setting sideways right in the middle of the front straightaway. So there was a car on my right, and there was room for him between the car sitting there and the outside wall. And so I moved to the left to get by, and just as I got within, pretty close to the car, why, the driver stepped out and started to walk right across in front of me. And I turned to the left and hit the brakes, and I seen as I was turning left that I'd hit that inside wall, but I figured that I'd miss the driver, and so the devil with my finishing must not get nobody hurt.
14: That's fine sentiments and great sportsmanship, A.J. We're sorry you had to finish your first race in this particular manner. We certainly wish you a lot better racing luck in the future, and I'm sure Don Davis feels that way. He is the driver that you managed to miss by hitting the wall.
15: Oh, well, good. I've known Don for a long time, and he's a terrific race driver. He's done a good job here, and all I can say is if I can have a car as good next year as I had this year, why, we're going to come back and try and win her.
14: You'll come back and race. Fine. Thank you very much, A.J., for talking with us. Now back to Sid Collins in the tower.
1: All right, Jack, thank you very much. Standing by is a car owner from Inglewood, California, who doesn't have a car this year, but for 14 years was a great car owner participant, and tells me he may be coming back next year very soon. Mr. Bob Estes. Bob, you were standing down the turn when
16: yes,
1: this accident occurred?
16: I went down the turn just as the cars were flipping to see if I could help in any way to keep the people back. I'd like to report that as far as I know, although the cars were badly damaged, nobody was hurt.
1: Well, that's the first time we've had one like that in the 500 on this main stretch that I can remember.
16: That's right, but I think everything was very well controlled.
1: Well, I certainly hope so, and Jack Turner's the one who went end over end, and he's a good buddy of us all.
16: Looked nasty.
1: Sure did. Well, Bob, thanks for coming by, and we'll look forward to you having a participant as you did Don Freedom, what he did so well for you coming in third some years ago.
16: Thanks, Sid. I certainly hope to be back again.
1: Nice to see you. Mr. Bob Estes, Inglewood, California, and you folks out there, I just heard another one of your native friends say hello to you. Now stay tuned for the greatest spectacle in racing. Back in the control tower once again as the race is being run under the caution light and the caution flag, and right now, Parnelli Jones, driving the Agajanian Willer Battery Special, of course, gets a big break because he's holding on here in first position during the light. No one can pass him. Number 8, Len Sutton, is back on the racetrack again, having pitted during this particular time. And the crews are now still cleaning up the racetrack with the oil that spilled due to the accident. We understand that Jack Turner was being interviewed in the public address system just a few moments ago, so I'm sure he is okay. And we're really thrilled to hear that. We've heard no other report from the hospital on any injury in the accident, which is almost fantastic, having seen this thing. But, Freddie, I guess these accidents sometimes look a lot worse than they are, and the ones that look simple are worse than they look.
5: The most dangerous ones, most generally, are the slow, easy, rolling type. And the spectacular accidents, most generally, wind up on four wheels, as most all of those cars all did, by the way, which shakes the driver up very badly and damages the car very seriously. But most generally, these spectacular ones aren't as injurious to the chauffeurs as one might think.
1: Well, let me give the rundown now at the end of 60 laps or 150 miles. Yellow flag is still out, so we'll run this down for you. The first time in the day that we did not have a new record. The leader at the end of 60 laps, or 150 miles, was number 98, Parnelli Jones. Second, number 1, A.J. Foyt. Third, number 12, Eddie Sachs. Fourth, number 8, Len Sutton. Fifth, number 2, Roger Ward. Sixth, number 52, Troy Ruttman. Seventh, number 97, Dick Rathman. Eighth, number 41, Johnny Boyd, moving into the first 10. Ninth, number 99, Jimmy Herdebees, who led through 75 miles. And 10th, number 7, Clark Templeman. The time, 1 hour, 4 minutes, 26 and 51 hundred seconds. The speed, 139.661. And the speed of the record, which was set last year at this point by Eddie Sachs, was 140.056. So about less than 1 mile per hour slower because of the caution flag became the entire race average. The sizzling pace, the hottest speed, was 144.807, set by Jim Herdebees, leading at the end of 75 miles or 30 laps. Yellow flag is still out, so they're just riding rather quietly. I'd like to take this chance, too, to extend thanks to Walter Bull, publisher of the Illustrated Speedway News, on behalf of Gil Berry, director of this network, and myself. Walter, on behalf of his newspaper, presented Gil and me with plaques for, in his opinion, the manner in which this broadcast has been handled the past 10 years. Tony Holman made the presentation on behalf of Illustrated Speedway News at a recent Pole Position Mechanic Banquet here in town, and we certainly hope that we can live up to the high praise from Walter and his publication in the years to come of this annual broadcast on behalf of our entire broadcast crew. The passing flag being put out now, and the green flag is out, and the race is now again underway. So now there'll be some changes, and the boys who tried to work some strategy for pit stops have done so under the yellow flag, although I don't believe anything particularly unusual occurred at that time to make too much difference in the standings. So let's swing around the track and see what the men are saying now as they jockey for position and what they've noticed in the last 15 to 20 minutes. First to the south turn, and Bill Frosch.
3: All of the cars have just passed us, Sid, and they're all off and running in beautiful style. And away they go down the big, long back chute. Back to you, Sid.
1: Let's go to the southeast turn, Mike Ahern.
17: Right here, Sid, the cars have just passed here in a cluster around the southeast turn into the back straightaway. The cars are being trailed in the pack by Jack Brabham at the moment, but he's trying to cut on the inside and pass a few. To the back stretch now, and Bernie Herrmann in just a moment. Right now, back to you, Sid.
1: And to the back stretch, and Bernie Herrmann.
13: Okay, Sid, Al Keller just went on by in the Constant Haas special car number 19. We saw Lloyd Ruby, too, and as Mike told you, Brabham bringing up the rear in the Kimberly Climax special. It's all yours, Sid.
1: You don't mean bringing up the rear of the entire pack. You mean in that particular group. Is that right, Bernie?
13: That's right, Sid.
1: Okay, now to the northeast turn, and here is Lou Palmer.
18: The story is the story of the group, all bunched together with one exception. Len Sutton, who was in the pits and then rolled back out again, he's riding alone, no traffic at the moment. Everyone else, though, all grouped up, and Ebrose still is trailing some light smoke as he comes by us here. And, Sid, anytime you want a spot on the turn, I would say you could have it now. Back to you in the tower.
1: Well, I'm ready for a change after this one. That's the first one I've seen, Fred, and I don't know how you... No, my racing color is yellow, personally.
5: Well, it will shake you up. Believe me, it shakes up the best of veterans and the best of race fans. But those things do happen in this business, unfortunately, and it's real fortunate that no one was seriously injured, as far as we know.
1: I'll bet our buddy Jimmy Shelton thinks we're mad at him. Three times now we've cut off at the northeast turn.
5: Get with him.
1: And we don't mean to do that to Jim at all. Jim, how you doing up there, pal?
19: Real good, Sid. It's kind of a strange day for the men in the turns, as you have already remarked, because the fellows are doing an excellent job in these turns today, and it seems as though all the excitement is down in the home stretch. So when things do happen, we'll be here, Sid.
1: All right, thank you very much. George Sally said if this race were accident-free, George Sally, by the way, is chief mechanic on the Metal Cal car with Chuck Stevenson driving. He had the winners here with Sam Hanks in 57, and Jimmy Bryan in 58, two in a row, and he was trying to make it three in a row when Bryan's car wouldn't start in 59. They had trouble getting off the first lap, in fact, didn't make it. But he said you're going to see the best and fastest race you've ever seen anywhere without the accidents. Everybody will be hustling every minute, and the fellow who takes a breather, even for a second, is going to find himself at the tail end of the field. And that was true And it's true again now with the green flag out, but of course the yellow flag, it's hard to break records when the boys are, in fact, it's impossible, Freddie, isn't it, when the boys are held back by the caution light.
10: Now, that's definitely true, Sid. I do not know how long the yellow flag has been displayed. Maybe Charlie kept a record of it, I'm not too sure. But if it hasn't been kept out too long, we still can look forward to a new race record today.
1: I have a wire here from our good friend Reverend John Brewink out in
10: Pardon the interruption, Tulsa, Oklahoma. Floyd is challenging
1: yes.
10: over there.
1: Hey, pardon?
10: A.J. Floyd is challenging Parnelli Jones, and this next lap around, you might find a different setting in that number 1-2 position. For our national champion, A.J. Foyt, is now right on Parnelli Jones's tail.
1: Well, they should be about the backstretch. Let's see if Bernie can pick him up. Have they gone by you? Number 1 and 98. Bernie?
13: Okay, so they come by right now. Jones and Foyt. Foyt leading by just a few feet. Now Foyt goes out in front. Back to you, sir.
1: Let's pick him up on the northeast turn. Lou?
18: All right, Foyt's leading. Foyt leads through the turn now. Parnelli Jones settling down behind him comfortably as they carry over into the short chute. Foyt, then Parnelli. Sid?
1: Then into the northwest, Jim.
19: Well, it's the same thing here, Sid. They're driving a real cool race, both of these fellas. It looks as though they're almost tailpipe to hood there, however, and they're coming down the home stretch right to you here and now.
1: Well, let's take a look, and Freddie, thanks for picking that one up, because right now we have A.J. Foyt leading Parnelli Jones by about 75 yards. So A.J. Foyt, who won the National Driving Championship this year at the age of 26, the second youngest driver to ever win that crown, has taken the lead in the 500-mile race in the Bose Seal Fast Car.
10: Well, that's as it should be. Our national champion should be leading this race somewhere along the line, if not maybe winning it.
1: Well, he's the youngest national champion in 30 years, and everybody figured this Texan had a destiny and a date with greatness, and perhaps today he's going to do it. Charlie?
10: Well, it could be.
11: Sid, you might be interested that the caution light was on unofficially for 21 laps or 25 minutes, and I think it's a tremendous tribute to these people in the cleanup crews that they got that straightaway cleared and all the oil dried up in 25 minutes, a tremendous job because they had a lot of work to do. The caution light was out for 21 laps according to the records we're keeping.
1: Thank you very much. Let's see how they're doing in the backstretch now if they haven't passed you, Bernie.
13: I think they're going by, Sid.
1: Here we go. Let's pick up Jim and pick up. Oh, here they are in front of us already. Foyt is ahead now by only about 25 yards, so Parnelli's picked up a little distance on him, Freddie.
10: Parnelli's cut it in half already in one lap's time, so you'll see a duel there from here on through until maybe something mechanical occurs to both cars and or they continue on through the balance of the race and wind up in that setup.
1: Well, A.J. Foyt has a new car with an upright engine this year on the left, and he, of course, is a rather quiet fellow. In fact, he's very, very modest indeed, and it's hard to get him to say anything. But I assume if he wins the race, he'll have a few words for us, as will any other driver here, too. This race is very, very difficult to figure at this moment, so we'll not try. We'll just report it to you. Now stay tuned for the greatest spectacle in racing. Back in the control tower once again, this tight duel for first place taking place between A.J. Foyt and Parnelli Jones. And here's Charlie Brockman with the rundown, now unofficially in our tower, of the first six positions, which are tightly bunched.
11: All right, Sid, Foyt is the leader and Parnelli Jones is second, but Troy Ruttman is right behind Parnelli Jones. Troy Ruttman is running third, and as a matter of fact, Ruttman has moved into second place. Ruttman, as they're passing right now, has moved into second place. Eddie Sachs is running in fourth. Roger Ward is fifth, and Jim Hurtubise is now sixth. According to the tower, Dick Rathman is seventh, followed by Paul Goldsmith, Len Sutton, and Johnny Boyd. But those are strictly unofficial at this point, and we should have the standings from the official scorers coming up shortly. But Troy Ruttman is now moved into second place in car number 52.
1: Rather interesting note there is the fact that Troy Ruttman, who won this race in 1952, at that time was driving for J.C. Agajanian, a car owner and promoter from the West Coast from San Pedro, California, and the boy he just passed is Aggie's current driver in Parnelli Jones, and Troy was the youngest driver at age 22 to ever win this race at that time, and of course since then too, and now Parnelli Jones is the new rookie and a very hot contender for the top honors as the rookie of the year. So Agajanian probably has some very strange feelings right now, wouldn't you say, Fred?
10: Well, I would say so, but you can look forward to that Troy giving him a fit. Believe me, when he gets up there in front, he's going to be hard to catch. He'll be long gone because he'll have his foot in it all the way.
1: You know, in an interview the other day locally here, boys, with Sam Hank, Sam said, "Sid, I look for the finish to have five cars within 100 yards of one another." And I couldn't believe it. And the way it's going right now, the first five are...
10: I think it could possibly happen because these boys are going to stay bunched up.
20: Wow.
10: There is going to be a lot of money in that checkered flag, you know.
20: That's for sure.
10: And by the way, Eb Rose's car is smoking quite badly now, and Sid, the basic reason for that would be, again, similar to what happened to Tony Bettenhausen last year. As you recall, he was smoking. You recall we mentioned
20: yes,
10: that
20: I do.
10: He either had a piston seizure coming up and or leaking oil out of the cam tower assembly onto the exhaust manifolding, as that's a lay-down engine job, and it's leaking right at the directly on the rear part of the exhaust header stack.
20: Well, here are the... Pardon me, Fred.
10: It might not be of major importance, and then it could be, too.
20: Well, we'll watch and see what happens on that particular observation of yours. The standings now at the end of 70 laps or 175 miles are as follows. First was number 98. It was not a new record, of course, because of the caution flag. Parnelli Jones. Second, number 1, A.J. Foyt. Third, number 12, Eddie Sachs. Fourth, number 2, Roger Ward. Fifth, number 99, Jim Hurtubise. Sixth, 52, Troy Ruttman. Seventh, 97, Dick Rathman. Eighth, number 10, Paul Goldsmith. Ninth, number 41, Johnny Boyd. And 10th, number 18, Chuck Stevenson, moving into the top 10 for the first time. And the speed was 136.231. The old record was 140.373, set last year by Eddie Sachs. So those were the standings at the end of 70 laps, or 175 miles. We are missing some of our veteran drivers who, strangely enough, failed to qualify. We said earlier that 8 rookies made the race this year, but some of the real veterans didn't. One was Dwayne Carter, who had been in 10 500s. Another was Bob Byth, who had been in 5. Paul Russo, who had been in 14. And Don Friedland, who had been in 8.
10: Parnelli Jones' car just dropped back considerably. He's having mechanical malfunctions with the automobile now. It's starting to pop coming down the straightaway, so he's dropped back 3 or 4 positions quickly.
20: We'll pause now for 10 seconds for station identification across the nation. This is the Indianapolis Motor Speedway Network. Back in the Master Control Tower here at Indianapolis once again, and we're watching very closely for the leaders, and Charlie Brockman has the stopwatch on to perhaps determine the difference between the first and second positions. And if we get another tight duel as we had a few moments ago with Foyt and with Parnelli Jones, we shall follow them all the way around the racetrack to keep you completely up to date on all the activity here. Wire here from my old friend I was in England with during the war, down in Dallas, Texas. Another godson of mine. I have them all over. You know, being a bachelor, Freddie, you have godchildren every place. Joe and Vince Zubras down in Dallas. The yellow flag now officially for your charts was displayed for a total of 25 minutes and 12 seconds while the course was cleared for oil. Now, Parnelli Jones is coming into
10: the pit,
20: and if Luke can get down there to describe this pit stop, we'd love to have it, but it's hard to just throw it to one of our announcers. This area here is hundreds and hundreds of feet long. So if Luke, if you are near Parnelli, let us know. Len Sutton, car number 8, pitted and changed 4 tires, was back in the race. Here is Luke at the center pit. Luke?
21: Sid, this is not a routine pit stop either. This is a trouble stop down here because they have that hood up and they are looking down in under the hood, the lower part of the engine, is some trouble spot down there. The over-the-wall pit crew, Pete Hurtubise, that's Jimmy's younger brother, and Christian Licht and Doug Hartman, Tiny Worley, who is the chief mechanic, and Dick Northam, are very much concerned about this car. Right now there is a very strong aura of apprehension, but they're closing it up. Looks like they're closing it up from here, and it may go ahead in the race. They're pushing the car now away, and there goes Jim Hurtubise on his way, and now we're going on our way back up to the tower, Sid.
20: Okay, Luke, thank you very much. And, of course, the pit action here is very exciting indeed, and if you fellas will try to get as close as you can to each car, we would appreciate it. And here again is Charlie.
11: Troy Ruttman has taken the lead. Troy Ruttman is now leading the race. He just passed A.J. Foyt, and Jones' pit stop was 52 seconds. So Troy Ruttman is the new leader. He took over the lead on the 85th lap. Now back to Sid.
20: Luke, can you hear me? Luke Walton, center pit. Luke, can you come in? We just had a report from Luke in the center pit, and I'll see if he's back to the mic. Luke, are you there? Well, evidently not. It was pointed out here that he was speaking of Jim Hurtubise, and I believe that in the excitement meant Parnelli Jones was making
10: a pit stop.
20: Yes,
10: that was Parnelli Jones' pit stop, for Hurtubise hasn't made a pit stop. He just flashed by us, in fact, and he was commenting on
5: Parnelli Jones's pit stop. Apparently, the difficulties are something that can't be quickly repaired, and they're going out with the intentions of running the best position they possibly can and just continue running and pick up a position.
20: Now here's Luke in the center pit again. Luke? Luke Walton in the center pit.
21: Yes, Sid, we're here right now. There's not much going on. That pit stop of Jim Herdebees was a hurried up one because Jim Herdebees, who's driving an exceptional race, wanted to get back in there.
20: Luke, let me interrupt you. The question was, that was Parnelli Jones in number 98, and perhaps you were confused because Herdebees' number is 99. Are we correct?
21: Yes, I believe we goofed on that one.
20: Oh, okay, pal. I just wanted to clarify.
21: It's Parnelli Jones and not Jim Herdebees.
20: Okay, thank you very much, Luke. That's all we wanted because we had three pairs of glasses on it and we knew it was 98, but we wanted you to know it too. Okay, now getting back to where we were, we have a wire here from L.V. Phillips, who's commissioner of our great high school athletic association, where we think we have the best basketball in the world. And I'll get bad letters on that, but we think it's true. And Bob and Shirley Worms are out in California. And I can't read all the telegrams. And also, I want to mention that last year, one time, Freddie, it's a funny thing. You talk 4.5 hours. And in the heat of all this, just like Luke saying, Herdebees, I said irregardless once, and I got 500 letters saying there's no such word. I looked it up in the dictionary, and there is, but it's second choice. It's obsolete, but it is still a word. Well, and I'm sorry. And another thing, if I may...
5: You just have to watch your dictionary.
20: For sure. If I may, I want to thank you all for the wonderful letters you send. I hope you'll write them again this year and tell us where you're listening to Sid Collins, care of Indianapolis Speedway, Indianapolis, Indiana. But kindly don't expect too many replies. I answered about a third. That's the best I could do. Here are the standings at the end of the 80-lap break, or 200 miles. First was A.J. Foyt, car number one. Second, 98, Parnelli Jones. Third, number 12, Eddie Sachs. Fourth, number two, Roger Ward. Fifth, 52, Troy Ruppman. Sixth, 99, Jim Herdebees. Seventh, 97, Dick Rathman. Eighth, number 10, Paul Goldsmith. Ninth, number 41, Johnny Boyd. And 10th, number 7, Clark Templeman. Not a new record, 136.802 miles per hour. Now stay tuned for the greatest spectacle in racing. Here at the Indianapolis Motor Speedway once again, things are running rather smoothly. At the moment, Troy Ruppman, who won this race in 1952, is in the lead, and the man who won the race here in 1949 is standing by, Bill Holland. Bill, do you have any feeling you wish you were out there to challenge Troy right now?
0: Well, Sid, yes, I'd like very much to be, and especially if it was a few years ago.
20: This fellow made a tremendous record. He had 2 seconds and a first in a 3-year span, almost unbelievable.
0: That's right, 47, 48, and 50 of a second, and 149.
20: Well, Bill, today, I don't want to put you in the spot, but who are the top contenders for Victory Lane right now, in your opinion, as a former winner?
0: Well, it looks like Ruttman is going to be hard to beat. Ruttman's pretty hungry, and he's driving sensibly this year, which he didn't do the last couple of years, and it looks good for him, but Roger Ward is in a very good spot, and unless there's car trouble, of course, Parnelli and Foyt are in a good spot, too. It's a little early yet to make a choice.
20: Very diplomatic answer, and I know I agree with you. It is early. Thank you, Bill, for stopping over.
0: Thank you, sir.
20: Right, Bill Holland, who won this race in 49. Imagine Lee Wallard and Parsons and other winners listening around the country. Pat Flaherty is here, are enjoying the race immensely. And golly, they must be chomping at the bit, Fred, to be right where you are right now, you know?
5: Yeah, well, by the way, I'd like to state that positions changed last time around. Troy Ruttman was leading A.J. Foyt, and A.J. Foyt, of course, took over the lead going through or by here. However, as far as Parnelli Jones is concerned, he's honestly out of business. You can look forward to no more out of Parnelli Jones this afternoon. And Ruttman has taken the lead away again from A.J. Foyt. So they're going to be jockeying back and forth for a long while until the next pit stop.
20: I think we'll swing around the track and try to pick them up. They're probably past Mike Ahern now, but coming down the backstretch should be number 52, Ruttman, and number 1, Foyt. Let's see how close they are. Bernie, come in.
2: Okay, waiting for them now, Sid, and we're still waiting. And here's Troy Ruttman, and following right behind is A.J. Foyt, perhaps 40 feet, trailing A.J. Foyt.
20: Just a couple of car lengths, probably. They should be coming around the northeast turn in a moment, and waiting for them is Lou Palmer.
18: And we almost always underestimate speed here. They're through the northeast and into the short chute, Sid. It was still Troy leading.
20: Jim Shelton, northwest.
19: All right, it is still Troy Ruttman and A.J. Foyt. It's similar to Ward and Rathman last year near the end of the race. It's still Ruttman 1, Foyt 2.
20: Now coming down the main stretch is the same thing, Ruttmann and Foyt, and I think Ruttmann is pulling away a little bit. It looks like about 50 or 60 yards difference. A few moments ago, it was just a couple of car lengths. We invited J.C. Agajanian to drop by and say hello to you around the nation, but he hasn't been up yet, and I know why, because Parnelli was faring so very well, but Parnelli Jones is back in the pit once again, and they're now trying to push the car a little bit. They are changing some tires, and if Freddie were right, they were going to try to do the best they could by running. He'll be back in. Otherwise, they'll call it a day.
5: Yes, I think they're giving him a... No, they're pulling the tires in. I think they're going to pull the car in because they were going to put some tires on it on this pit stop when he came in, but I believe they're going to call it a day and wrap that automobile up. It's unfortunate, too, because this young man was doing a tremendous job in a fine piece of equipment, and they're getting back to work on it again. They can't make up their mind whether to or not.
20: Well, Freddie standing right alongside me now is a car owner who's done a tremendous job for racing. The Dean Van Line Special placed on the pole this year for the second year in a row. Eddie Sachs, their driver, is still out there and very much in contention indeed in third position. Mr. Al Dean, the owner of the automobile and the Dean Van Line's company, is here just natally in red, white, and blue as usual. Mainly white, though, Al, looking very cool and crisp. And with you, your vice president, director of advertising, Mr. Chris Christian from Long Beach, California. How does it feel to be a car owner and be in third place when you started first and still have a good chance to win this race for the first time ever?
4: It feels great, Sid. I think that we're in fairly good shape here. When you consider the pit stop situation, I think a lot of the boys that are leading us now pitted a little ahead of us.
20: Does the race...
4: By reason of that, I believe that our tire wear is a little bit better than some of our competition.
20: You think the race is being run under the strategy you planned, and you're very satisfied so far?
4: Well, I think that we're fortunate that we're getting some fine tire wear out of our chassis, Sid. I think we went 52 laps on the first set, and at a pace, did you know that Sachs was turning laps at 148?
20: No, we did not know that.
4: Yes, sir, he was turning laps at 148 miles an hour, and I believe as they... fuel load has dissipated at this point. We'll get back in serious contention again.
20: Well, now we wish you luck because you had a winner in Monza with Jimmy Bryan, and you had Bryan do so well with Dean Van Line's car, but never had a winner here. And this may be the year for you.
4: Well, I sure hope so, sir.
20: Thank you
4: very kindly,
20: Al Dean. Here's Chris Christian. And Chris, were you down there where Bill Cheeseburg had some trouble earlier in the other Dean car?
6: Yes, I was, Sid. As a matter of fact, I just watched Eddie's pit stop, and this big pileup happened right in front of me. It was quite an exciting thing.
20: Well, it's wonderful. I think that a team like yours that have three cars entered, two got in, and we wish you good luck today. And right now there's a lot of pit action on the track, but Eddie isn't one of them.
6: I'm real happy, too. Thanks a lot, Sid. Much good luck, too. You're doing a wonderful job, as always.
20: Thank you very much, Chris. Mr. Chris Christian, Mr. Al Dean from the Dean Van Lines Group, and their car is now running third, and they're about as nervous as we are up here to think about the whole thing. Right now we have
6: Long
20: a pit
6: Beach
20: stop. Long Beach is nervous, they say. In the south pit, Fred, who is that in the yellow?
5: Herdeby's pit stop over here, and it looks like his car caught on fire. He got out of the cockpit and right back in it again when the fire put out. Maybe somebody's down there that can handle it real quick.
20: Well, Luke Walton kind of thinks Herdeby's is making all these stops. Let's see how he's coming to this time. Luke?
22: Sid, if that's Herdeby's, it's all the way down from it, and it's way outside the scope of our vision. But a note here about the Agajanian car, number 98. We're talking about the Agajanian car, which was driven by Parnelli Jones. It was not engine trouble and not car trouble that happened. Parnelli Jones was injured. A small pebble or some other missile went through his goggles and hit him in the eye. And when he drove up here and stopped the first time, he was a little woozy, and now it looks like he's out of the car, and they're going to put Jim Rathman in. Jim Rathman is going to drive in relief for Parnelli Jones, but here comes Jim Rathman right past us now. He has his helmet on and ready to go, but that car is still down there in the Agajanian pit. Just in front of us, car number 33, driven by Eddie Johnson, came in just now and had a quick routine service by Louis Meyer Jr., Johnny Drake, Johnny Matera, Buster Werke, and Bill Johnson, but it's back out on the track. The Parnelli Jones Agajanian number 98 car is still out there on the pit and is motionless. Now, back to Sid as we go down and see if we can find Parnelli. Now they're pushing that car away. And it's on its way, and Jim Rathman is back here again.
20: Okay, so Luke, thank you very much. Now to the northeast turn, and Lou Palmer.
18: Right, Sid. We have Ebb Rose now, in fact, just out of our sight. I was about to say inside, around the corner. Ebb's car has been smoking, as has been pointed out several times during the course of the race. And whatever the problem was, it developed fully, Ed almost seemed to lose it in the back straightaway. Did keep it under control, however, and we can't really vouch for losing it. It may have been a way of slowing it up. In any event, came through shallow under the white line on the apron area and just gradually coasted around our turn. So he should be near the pit area now. That's Ed Rose in car 86. Now, Sid, back to you in the tower.
20: Okay, thank you very much. And the Cooper Climax car, Kimberly Cooper car, just went around the turns. He'll be smoking a bit. Charlie?
7: Sid, I was pointing to the fact that A.J. Foyt has gone back into the lead. He took the lead on the 96th lap and is back in first place. Troy Ruttman is now second, Eddie Sachs third, and Roger Ward is running in fourth position. Sid?
20: Well, we certainly had a battle now for this lead in the last 15 minutes. In the 89th lap, Foyt regained the lead from Ruttman. Ruttman took the lead away from Foyt in the next lap, the 90th. Now, as Charlie told you, we have another change again. So it's going to be nip and tuck. And here is number 86, which was pointed out to us very well by Lou Palmer, coasting into his pit. That is Ebb Rose, a rookie in the Meyer Speedway Special from Houston, Texas. And he is just barely making it, just taking off his gloves. He's pushed his goggles up. And, of course, when a driver leaves the 500, he is very dejected indeed. They wait all year, sometimes in this case of a rookie, all of their life for a chance to run in this event and hope to at least finish and perhaps do much better than just finish in the pack. So Ebb Rose is now rolling in, and I'm sure he will be out of the race. Well, now, fans, stay tuned for the greatest spectacle in racing. Back in the Master Control Tower once again, where things are running steadily, a battle between Ruttman and Foyt for the lead, nip and tuck, and here in the center pit once again is Luke Walton.
21: Well, Sid, the story has changed again. J.C. Agajanian had Jim Rathman all primed and ready to take over to replace Parnelli Jones as a relief driver, but when Parnelli came in, that little hit in the eye didn't seem to bother him, so he refused the relief driver, and he's on his way again. But just as he took off, the car sounded like it developed engine trouble, and there was apprehension again all over the Agajanian pit. But as it came past the second time, it sounded all right, so it looks like it's status quo for Parnelli and Agajanian. Now back to the tower.
20: Thank you, Luke. The speed at the end of 90 laps, or 225 miles, building back up again since the green flag is now out, 137.679. And the standings of the leaders. First, number 52, Troy Ruttman. Second, number 1, A.J. Foyt. Third, number 12, Eddie Sachs. Fourth, number 2, Roger Ward. Fifth, number 99, Jim Herdebees. Sixth, number 97, Dick Rathman. Sixth, number 10, Paul Goldsmith. Correction. Seventh, number 10, Paul Goldsmith. Eighth, number 41, Johnny Boyd. Ninth, number 7, Clark Templeman. And 10th, 33, Eddie Johnson. And if I interpreted that incorrectly again, first was 52, second, number 1, third, number 12, fourth, number 2, fifth, 99, sixth, 97, seventh, number 10, eighth, 41, 9th, 7, and 10th, number 33. And at the end of 80 laps, Jim Herdebees had won $5,250 in lap prize money. Car 98, Parnelli Jones, $4,050. Car 12, Eddie Sachs, $1,050. Car 4, Jim Rathman, $900. And car number 1, Foyt, a total of $750. Charlie?
7: Sid, we just passed the halfway point. The race is now halfway to the finish, 250 miles. And the leader at the moment is A.J. Foyt with Troy Ruttman second, and Sachs is about 6 seconds behind in third. Ward is another 4 or 5 seconds back in fourth.
20: Well, as they say, these are the lonesome miles, Freddie. These are the monotonous miles. These are the miles where in physical conditioning and endurance take over. These are the miles when you look out of the race car and you're there alone. Right.
5: This is the miles that the driver is marking time with. And if you'll notice the way Ward is driving, he's sitting back there cool and calm as a cucumber. He's just pacing the boys. And he's not too far off from the lead. So when the time comes, why, he can stand on it just a little bit harder. But there's one thing I think we've been overlooking. Chuck Stevenson, our former national champion, is sneaking up little by little. And he's running a real nice, steady pace in that metal cowl job.
20: Thank you, Fred. Wire came in asking for more information about the cars and less about the drivers. Well, we realize that in any sport, the personality involved and the popularity of having followed these men is probably of primary importance to you. a baseball player, you want to know a little bit more about him than you do about the bat and so on. However, here's a man who knows about cars, and we'll start to tell you more about the cars. We want to make you happy. And here's Mickey Thompson, who's the speed king, who just set a 406-mile-an-hour record on the Bonneville Salt Flats in a car that was very, very technical indeed. How many engines, Mick?
8: Well, the car had four engines in it, but I think this race right here is more important right now.
20: Well, let's talk about this race from a Speed King's point of view. How do you like it?
8: Well, it looks real good. I don't know if you know it up here yet or not, but Pinelli got a pretty big smash in the eye. That was one reason he had to come in.
20: Yes, we got the report from our man in the pit, Mickey. We're glad you told us. Are you picking a favorite right now?
8: Well, I told you before that I thought Foyt would be right up there in front, and he's sure running there.
20: Yes, you did, and you were kind of hot for Pinelli, too, I think.
8: Very, very much so.
20: Well, Mickey, would you want to race out here, a man who goes 406 miles an hour straight out?
8: No, sir. This separates the men from the boys right here.
20: Well, you're certainly a man. But you feel like a boy today?
8: Boy, when you see those fellas going around out here, you really do, believe me.
20: Well, 31 years of age, you've done a tremendous job in your particular profession. We're happy to have had a chance to speak with you.
8: Thank you very much, sir.
20: Thanks. Mickey Thompson, who holds the land speed mark and is going to challenge for a return record against the British drivers, Sir Malcolm Campbell and Cobb, whose records he broke just last fall. Getting back to these automobiles themselves, each designer incorporates his own theories in a chassis development. Some favor placing the engine and drive line on the extreme left for greatest weight shift, with the driver on the right side of the car. Others place the driver on the left side for better driver feel in the turns, still keeping as much car weight as possible on the left wheels. All designers have lowered the body of the car to decrease wind resistance, and some favor the lay-down engine to reduce body height still further. Even the tires are designed and built exclusively for the racetrack here to get the most gripping action and highest cornering speeds in the left turns. Rear tires of 8x18 are larger than front tires, 760x16, since they transmit the tremendous engine horsepower. All Indianapolis cars now use a space frame type chassis of high alloy steel tubing with a minimum wheelbase of 96 inches, except for the foreign car, which had a little bit of a waiver this year. And hydraulic disc brakes of the spot brake type are used exclusively, and the transmission is a simple rugged stick shift with two forward speeds and one reverse, reverse gear optional, used with a regular friction type clutch. And racing fuel is individually blended for each car to ensure best performance for that car and engine combination. There's a blend on the Brabham car, and that's the only one. Charlie?
11: Sid, we have the intervals in the first four cars. Foyt is leading the race by 2 seconds over Troy Ruttman, 7 seconds over Eddie Sachs, and 15 seconds over Roger Ward. Ward has had quite a battle with Lloyd Ruby, and we believe Ruby is a lap behind, but they have really been going at it nip and tuck, and at the moment, Ward is 15 seconds out of the lead. Sid?
20: Okay, Charlie, thank you very much. And now here's our very dear friend, J.C. Agajanian, who looks... Well, Sports Illustrated said chipper, but you're not so chipper right now, pal. You've had a rough day so far. How's Pinelli doing in 98?
9: Well, he was doing real fine, Sid. The bolt off of the racetrack, possibly from the accident down there, was picked up by Johnny Boyd's car as the green flag went on, and it smacked Pinelli right in the eye above his eyelid and put in a tremendous cut there, and the goggles were just full of blood. And it looked as a very serious cut, and the reason he slowed down, came in to get goggles and went out, and he was still couldn't see. The second pair of goggles were full of blood, and because of the fact that he wasn't on the throttle real hard, it looked as though the engine was having a little trouble. But he's doing real fine out there now, and the blood has dried up some, and I think he's going to go ahead and finish. Jim Rathman was standing by to...
20: Hey, can I interrupt you a second?
9: You bet.
20: Stand by here. Here's Bill Frosch in the southwest turn. Come in, Bill. On the southwest turn, Bill Frosch.
12: Jim Hurtubise's car is out of the race, it looks like right now. There was quite a puff of smoke as he came into the southwest turn. He guided it low, came on down to the grass, spun around, is mighty close to the water down there, but whether or not he will get another shove, whether he just lost the car or the engine went out, remains to be seen. But Jim takes off his helmet now, drops it into the seat of the car. The wrecker is there. The officials are there. They're looking to see what happened. No injury to the car, no injury to Jim. The car is simply standing there faced the wrong way in the grass, right close to the creek, here just out of the southwest turn, the start into the short south shoot. Now back to you, Sid.
20: Okay, Bill, thank you very much. And Jimmy Hurtubise, who set a total of six records actually today, one lap through
1: 30 laps, is now out of the race, and we're very sorry to hear about that. A strong contender. Freddie?
10: Sid, I saw Hurtubise's car start belching smoke here, and it came unglued towards the end of the straightaway. He did develop a mechanical failure. He probably cut the engine in half, and it locked up on him, and he slid her into the infield, because I saw it coming here.
1: Well, let's get back to Aggie here right after this station break for 1 minute. We invite you to stay tuned. This is not a station break. It's a cutaway for a minute. Stay tuned for the greatest spectacle in racing. Back in the control tower once again, we had to interrupt Striga Janian to discuss the Hurtubise situation in the southwest turn, but you know we always cut away from interviews for action on the track, but there are times when we can have a chance to talk to people who make the

0: to get him away from the pit, and he stopped, and he is not going back out on the track at the moment, but it is definitely Jim Rathman in the cockpit of Troy Ruttman's car. Now they're pushing it back to his pit. And also, Johnny Boyd came into the pit driveway with his hands in the air, shrugging his shoulder, and slid to a stop about halfway down in the pit section, well past his own pit. We didn't see him go back out again. We don't know whether or not he's out of the race, but we suspect that he is. Sid?
1: Okay, Charlie, thank you. Here is Mr. Walter Goodwin, his public relations director for the dark cart entry here that had Don Davis in it that gave us that spectacular thrill on the main stretch, and he wants to give us an official release of what happened.
2: First of all, Floyd Davis, the builder and designer of the car, stated that Don Davis did an excellent job. I'm sorry to say that a car sprung a leak in the oil tank, skidded in the oil in the main straightaway in the 49th lap. It didn't hurt the car too much, and Pat Flaherty, the crew chief in charge of the race, said this was an excellent job for a first-year driver.
1: Sir, if I may, you said Floyd Davis. You mean Floyd Travis?
2: Floyd Travis,
1: right,
2: I'm sorry.
1: Floyd Davis is a former co-winner. I don't want to confuse
2: him.
1: Thank
2: correct.
1: You very much, Walter, for explaining it to us. Right. Walter Goodwin from the number 83 car, ridden by Don Davis, which caused the unfortunate mishap on the main stretch. But, of course, it was a mechanical failure on his part, too. I didn't mean to say he personally caused it. He was in plenty of trouble, too. Charlie?
0: Well, Sid, they're pushing Troy Ruttman's car to the garage area, and it is out of the race. And so Jim Rathman is frustrated once again in his effort to get back into this race. He was in the cockpit ready to go out and drive relief for Ruttman, but the car is out of the race, and they're pushing the car to the garage area. And so that makes another car out of the race. I think I might review the cars out of the race at the moment. Number 3, Branson. Number 16, Grimm. Number 55, DeWalt. Number 4, Jim Rathman. Number 83, Davis. Number 73, Shepard. Number 22, McCluskey. Number 14, Cheeseburg. Number 45, Turner. Number 26, Griffith. Number 86, Rose. Number 99, Hurtubise. Number 52, Ruttman. And we suspect number 41, Boyd. Sid?
1: Have a telegram here from a man that we have always admired very much and think is one of the finest broadcasters and sportscasters of all time, who wires he's listening in Port Chester, New York, and says, wonderful job by you and all your crew. Congratulate them all for me, which I am doing. Regards, Bill Stern. Thank you very much, Bill. We sure hope you're feeling a whole lot better. Now to the South Pit, and here's Johnny Peterson.
3: All right, Sid, and a tremendous job done by the pit crew of Eddie Sachs down here immediately in front of us. Eddie Sachs already out back on the track. We'll try and check the time for you on that pit stop, Sid.
1: Okay, John, thank you very much. Right now, if we have in about 10 seconds, Charlie.
0: We unofficially clock Sachs pit time at 30 seconds. 30 seconds, Sid. A little slower than some of the others.
1: Well, this may be a tremendous finish the way things are going. If these cars in now keep running, we'll have a lot of the top boys and the leaders in racing for the last several years still right in the first half a dozen. Now we'll pause 10 seconds for station identification. This is the Indianapolis Motor Speedway Network. Back in the control tower at Indianapolis once again. And the race is now settling down to a certain extent as these strategic positions are being manipulated. The first part of the race was a bit unusual. We had new records set at the first lap, the second, the fourth, the tenth, the 20th, the 30th, the 40th, and the 50th. And then we had a mishap on the 136th lap. The green flag then was pulled in and the yellow flag came out to 25 minutes and 12 seconds of yellow light. The green flag then came back, and the race has continued now under increasing speed. The fastest average today was 144.807 at the end of 75 miles. And 136 laps, the green flag came out once again after the mishap on the main stretch, which was rather a chain atomic reaction out here, with Don Davis going first and then other cars being involved, with Jack Turner flipping end over end in the air, Roger McCluskey, Bill Cheeseburg, and A.J. Shepard all being eliminated. Charlie?
0: With Ruttman's car going out of the race and Sachs making his pit stop, that puts Ward in second place. And on our last clocking, Foyt is leading Ward by 17 and a half seconds. 17 and a half seconds, or just about a quarter of a lap. And the last time we checked it, it was a 15-second differential. So Foyt, who is running better than 144 miles an hour, seems to be gaining on Ward, who is now in second place. Sid?
1: Okay, Charlie, thank you very, very much. As you fans know, we mentioned earlier, this is the largest crowd ever to attend a 500-mile race. This is the golden anniversary, and they're here from all over to watch and enjoy the activity. And they're particularly watching right now Jack Brabham of Australia, now living in Surrey, England.

0: He is in for a pit stop in the north pit area. To watch him, here's Jack Shapiro.
1: Thank you, Sid. They are taking off the right rear and the right front tire and the left rear. They seem to be leaving the left front tire as it was. They're filling the car with fuel. Of course, this car is filled with fuel up front. The tank is in front of the driver, the engine behind. And this man who came here from England, Surrey, England, to run in this race with this Cooper Climax machine is giving himself a wonderful account today against the finest drivers America can offer. He's not standing in the first 10 at this point, but he is running an excellent race. They are now carrying on some conversation. They don't seem to be in any hurry. I wonder if perhaps they're figuring this is their last pit stop. If it is, they have an excellent chance to get much higher in the standings than they are now. The car is still up on the air jack. Incidentally, they have a bed type of jack. They just dropped it down, and he's on his way. It's about the size of an army cut, the jack is, and it picks the car up about 8 or 10 inches off the ground. There goes Jack Brabham on his way back in the race, now back to the tower.
0: Okay, and here again is Charlie.
2: Roger Ward just took the lead as A.J. Foyt made his second pit stop. Ward is leading. Foyt is in the pit, and we're getting a clocking on Foyt in his pit stop. This will be very important when he goes out. Brabham's pit stop was 1:03. 1:03 for Jack Brabham, and we'll try to get a time on Foyt. Foyt is back on the racetrack with Ward leading, but due to make a pit stop soon. Sid?
0: Now to the northeast turn, and Lou Palmer.
3: Now rolling to a stop here in the infield area immediately across from our stands, just about 70 feet away, is car number 8, Len Sutton, unbuckling, and he's just getting out of the cockpit now. Len is quite all right, and the car itself appears to be in good condition, but there is a mechanical problem, obviously. Len Sutton still has his helmet on, is unstrapped though now and out of the car. And there he stands talking to safety officers. The car is well into the infield area, down toward the ditch, so it's not going to present any problem here. But here it stays, the engine dead, Sutton out of the cockpit, car 8 out of the race. Sid, back to you in the tower.
0: Okay, Lou, thank you very much. And here are the standings, the end of 250 miles, or 100 laps. But now Roger Ward is coming into his pit, and Jack, I imagine you're right down there because he's right next to Jack Brabham's pit. Jack Shapiro, can you see him?
1: Yes, I can, Sid. He's the car is up on the jacks, and they are changing the rubber on all four quarters. They're filling it with fuel, and they are making a very fast job of it. This is an excellent crew, of course, trained by the chief mechanic, A.J. Watson, and he's away. He's away from the pit and gone, and that may be a new record. Back to the tower.
0: Well, Roger promised he wouldn't kill that engine again. You know, last year he had trouble in that particular situation. And he said this time he was going to watch himself very carefully. And as Freddie Agabation has pointed out, he has driven a very, very strategic race. He said if he could take second money now without running, he wouldn't take it. That's what he said this morning. He was too confident to grab it. Right now he thinks he may win. Now stay tuned for the greatest spectacle in racing. Back in the control tower here at Indianapolis once again. And the race is being run swiftly and steadily and strategically by Roger Ward, who's now in the lead. And coming out of a pit stop situation right now is Clark Shorty Templeman in car number 7, the Bill Forbes Racing Team Special. Here's Charlie Brockman.
2: All right, Sid, A.J. Foyt is back in the lead because Ward made his pit stop, but they talk about the race being won or lost in the pit. Foyt's stop was a very good one, 23 seconds, but Ward's was even better at 19 seconds. You'll recall the last time we checked the interval, it was 17 and a half seconds. It's down now to 14 seconds. But Eddie Sachs is in there, and he's only 7 seconds behind Foyt. So it's a three-way battle right now among Foyt, Sachs, and Ward. Sachs about 7 seconds back, Ward about 14 seconds back. So we'll keep watching it.
0: Okay, Charlie, thank you very, very much. And now to check the cars out of the race very rapidly once again for you, as number 98, Parnelli Jones, comes back in for another pit stop, and he's having lots of trouble today, and you heard his car owner explain things to you. I think I'll hold these cars out of the race for a little bit later and add to them. Right now, I want to get up to date on the end of 100 laps and 110 laps for you. First, the end of 100 laps. First was A.J. Foyt, number 1. Second, number 52, Roy Ruttman. Third, number 12, Eddie Sachs. Fourth, number 2, Roger Ward. Fifth, number 97, Dick Rathman. Sixth, number 10, Paul Goldsmith. Seventh, number 41, Johnny Boyd. Eighth, number 7, Clark Templeman. Ninth, number 18, Chuck Stevenson. Tenth, number 17, Jack Brabham. And the speed, 138.311 miles per hour. And now at the end of 110 laps, or 275 miles, your leader was A.J. Foyt. Second, number 12, Eddie Sachs. Third, number 2, Roger Ward. Fourth, number 10, Paul Goldsmith. Fifth, number 97, Dick Rathman. Sixth, number 7, Clark Templeman. Seventh, number 18, Chuck Stevenson. Eighth, number 19, Al Keller from Greenacre City, Florida. Ninth, number 33, Eddie Johnson. And 10th, number 17, Jack Brabham. And the speed was 138.759, which is another new record. Another back on the record trail once again. The old record set by Roger Ward in 1959 at 137.293. Out of the center pit, and Luke Walton.
4: Sid, earlier in the race, Don Davis skidded and made a turnaround here in the main stretch in car number 83. And now here is a statement from Mr. Floyd Travis, the owner of the car, through Walter Goodwin of Mansfield, Ohio. Mr. Goodwin?
5: Thank you, Luke. Floyd wished to state that the car sprung a leak in the oil tank and skidded on the oil and main straightaway in the 53rd lap. It didn't hurt the car too much, and he wished to state that he felt Don Davis did an excellent job of driving, as did Pat Flaherty, our pit crew chief and winner in 56, who stated this was one of the finest jobs of driving for a first-year driver.
0: We had that report up here, Luke, a little bit ago. Thank you very much. Perhaps the gentleman thought there was another broadcast out here. I wanted to be sure that the public relations release was made to them both. But we had the report here in the tower from Mr. Goodwin, and we thank you for it. At the end of 100 laps, the lap prize awards were to Jim Hurtubise, $5,250. To Parnelli Jones, $4,050. To number 1, A.J. Foyt, $2,250. To car 52, Troy Ruttman, driving the Zinc Track Burner Special, $1,500. Number 4, Jim Rathman in the Simonized Special, $900. And number 12, Eddie Sachs in the Dean Van Line Special, $1,050. With the leaders on the 106th lap, Johnny Boyd was out of the race. No report on his mechanical failure from the technical committee as yet. Johnny Boyd was driving the team car with Roger Ward. Charlie?
2: Well, Sid, we've got a battle developing. Eddie Sachs has closed the gap on A.J. Foyt to 2 seconds, and Roger Ward has closed to within 12 and a half seconds. And so both Ward and Sachs are gaining on Foyt, who is leading. And this could develop into a very interesting battle. We're now at the end of 300 miles. You'll recall that last year at 300 miles is the point when Rathman and Ward started dueling wheel to wheel, and they did it right to the finish.
0: Well, we certainly have three tremendous drivers here in Foyt and Sachs and Ward dueling again, as you say, Charlie. And that little Cooper car keeps on rolling around, and he's moved up to contention from time to time in the first 10, but not much further, and perhaps he's unable to get the additional speed. He's a fair distance back. However, the first 10 are still rather close, and anyone has a chance due to a mechanical failure or someone else dropping out. Never forget the year that Troy Ruttman won the race in 1952 with 8 laps to go. I think when Billy Vukovich skinned out there in the 192nd, Freddie, he was probably the most surprised man in the field. How would you feel if you're running sixth and everybody else dropped out in front of you?
6: I'd have one. You know, sometimes that don't make you feel too good, but to be running in the position Vukovich was running in and develop a mechanical malfunction in the steering mechanism like he did is enough to give anyone a fit. By the way, I'd like to comment a little bit on Ward's last stop. I've been watching the tires with the glasses here, and when Ward made the stop, he had run through about one or two plies of his right front tire when he made the change. So he's using the utmost of rubber and tires before he makes his stop. He made a beautiful stop on that. One lap earlier would have been too soon. One lap later would have been too late. He's using his head tremendously well.
0: Thank you, Fred. You know, the pole position driver seldom wins the race. A lot of people think the pole position is very important. Freddie Agavation at the pole in 1952 had a few drivers who have won, though. Recent years, Bill Vukovich and Pat Flaherty, Billy Arnold won, Jimmy Murphy, Tommy Milton, and Floyd Roberts. Do you think, Fred, having had the pole yourself, that the pole was that important to you?
6: Well, no, not necessarily. Anywhere in the front row is always a good position to be in. They claim that the outside position of the front row is a much better position, in as much as you drop down into the turn, making a larger radius out of it, getting in, and giving you a bit more accelerating room. And as it's been proven in the past, you find that many times a middle position or outside position get into the turn first.
0: Now, when you talk about these leaders, the way Herdebees took off here today from the first lap right on through the 30th lap to lead the race, you can't help but think of Billy Arnold, who led the race in 1930 every lap except the first two. And Joe Dawson led only the last two laps in 1912. So, actually, the leading situation here has changed considerably. Today, we have had several leaders. We've had Herdebees and Jim Rathman, Eddie Sachs, Parnelli Jones, A.J. Foyt, and Troy Ruttman. Charlie?
2: Sid, we're a little bit early for our next report on some of the cars running back of 10th, but I've got them squared away, and I better give it before I lose track of them. In 11th position, behind the first 10, Jack Brabham is now running 10th, and in 11th position is Bob Christie. 12th is Bobby Marshman. 13th is Norm Hall. 14th is Gene Hartley. 15th is Lloyd Ruby. 16th is Wayne Wyler. 17th is Dempsey Wilson, and 18th is Parnelli Jones. There are just 18 cars running at the present time. 15 cars are out of the race, and for the benefit of those of you that may have tuned in late, we feel that we should review the... Here is Eddie Sachs right on the tail of A.J. Foyt in the battle for the lead. A.J. Foyt leading, and Eddie Sachs right behind him. And Roger Ward quite a distance back, about 14 or 15 seconds back, but Eddie Sachs is right behind Foyt. Now continuing with the cars out of the race. Number 3, Branson. Number 16, Grimm. Number 55, DeWalt. Number 4, Rathman. Number 83, Davis. Number 73, Shepard. Number 22, McCluskey. Number 14, Cheeseburg. Number 45, Turner. Number 26, Griffith. Number 86, Rose. Number 99, Herdebees. Number 41, Boyd. Number 52, Ruttman. And number 8, Sutton.
0: Now, fans, stay tuned for the greatest spectacle in racing. Back in the Master Control Tower once again, here's the man who very beautifully sang for us again our favorite song here back home again in Indiana. And we picked you up off one of the PA horns, not direct mail. I don't think we did justice to your voice, but I heard it myself, and it sounded great. And by the way, Eddie Sachs is just taking the lead.
7: That's wonderful. I don't want to be on too long, Sid. I want to get back up and watch this great race. Thank you for having me on, as usual. And once again, a great thrill to be here.
0: Nice to have you here. Mel Torme. Right. Thanks for singing our song for us today. We now have Eddie Sachs in the lead. And what else did you check there, Charlie?
2: Well, Sachs has taken the lead, but I think just while you were talking to Mel and said Sachs had taken the lead, A.J. Foyt slipped back in, although we'll have to wait till they come around to make sure. Roger Ward is 13 and a half seconds back in third place, so it's really a three-way battle. Sachs and Foyt are running 143-plus at the moment, 143-plus. So this looks very reminiscent of last year. It was about this time that Ward and Rathman started dueling. Now it's Sachs and Foyt. Sid?
0: Okay, Charlie, thank you very, very much indeed. And this race is becoming a duel like last year. We didn't think we'd ever see one like it. And we're not going to predict it yet, but it could work out that way. And right now, Eddie Sachs is just a matter of perhaps 10 or 12 yards at the most in front of A.J. Foyt, and coming into the pit, car number 19, the Constant Hot Special, Al Keller from Greenacre City, Florida. Al is in his sixth race here at the Indianapolis Speedway. The sun is shining beautifully. The air is clear. Planes are flying overhead, and on the racetrack, we're enjoying the 50th anniversary edition from 1911 to 1961 of the 500-mile race. And many people are here from all over the country and all over the world to enjoy it with us. Olympic star Johnny Weissmuller is here from the movies in Hollywood. Bob Wilkie, Robert Page, who's a Hoosier who went to high school here in Indianapolis. Jim Davis, George Montgomery's here. Wes Mahaney from Los Angeles. Miss Universe is here. Bob Crosby, Maury Luxford, who runs the great Bing Crosby Golf Open. John Millis is here. We have Fred Waring, and a guest of honor for the day is Captain Eddie Rickenbacker, whom we certainly hope will have a moment to drop by and say hello to us, one of the most unusual and outstanding men in the country today. The field, of course, is thinned out considerably. We have many cars out of the race, which will run down to you in about 10 minutes. All of the cars are still in the field in their positions, and all of the cars out of the race, and Charlie Brockman is compiling that information for us right now. Here is the standing of the leaders at the end of 120 laps, or 300 miles, and another new record. Since the yellow light went off, a new record. 138.205 is the new record, eclipsing that set by Roger Ward in 1959 at 137.543. The leader who set the record was A.J. Foyt in car number 1. Second was number 12, Eddie Sachs. Third, number 2, Roger Ward. Fourth, 97, Dick Rathman. Fifth, number 10, Paul Goldsmith. Sixth, number 19, Al Keller. Seventh, 33, Eddie Johnson. Eighth, number 7, Clark Templeman. Ninth, number 18, Chuck Stevenson. And 10th, number 8, Len Sutton. 2 hours, 10 minutes, 14 and 15 hundred seconds. Another new record. So at only 70 laps, 80 laps, 90 laps, and 100 laps, have we not had new records, and that's because the yellow flag was out part of that time, and it took them time again to increase the average speed back to a new record pace. The record for the 500 is 138.767, and we're getting very close to it now. The field is 138.205, so barring further mishap, we should have a new record and the fastest 500 to date. Now, if we can, I'd like to spin around the track and be sure that all of our boys are wide awake. We have some action coming on the main stretch. Everyone is standing out here on the main stretch. The yellow flag is out, and we can't see it from this particular point. Perhaps Jim Shelton coming down from the northwest turn could. Jim, is it up that way? They're looking up that way.
5: Yes, it is, Sid, and we'll have to get the glasses. Everybody went out there. There was so much dust we couldn't catch the number of the car, but the man is in good shape. He's walking away from the car. We want to be sure that we call this one correct. The yellow light is long, and the drivers are missing the car easily. It's near the white line. He ended up near the white line. Went into a skid coming out of this northwest turn here, just about to the head of the stretch. He went into it. We'll have our engineer check the glasses. There is a tow truck. They're putting the fire extinguishers on it now. I didn't see any flames come out, but they are putting the fire extinguishers on it. We'll run down and check this one, Sid. Maybe you can catch it from the glasses up there, perhaps.
0: Well, unless we send Charlie out to the other side, which we will do. Okay, Charlie, if you will, because our tower here is right on the starting line, but we have the vantage point on the south end of the tower, and there are guests of ours of the Speedway Network on this floor. And, of course, they're all standing, so we can't see through the glass to the far end. There is one small blind spot on this racetrack of probably 50 feet between Jim Shelton on the northwest turn and the tower, and that's exactly where it occurred. And the last time that happened, Freddie, I remember when Cal Nyday many years ago had a spin at that same spot, and Ray Crawford also had a mishap up there. Right, Roger Ward is now running about 14 seconds behind Eddie Sachs and A.J. Foyt, who are running 1-2 on the 129th lap. And now coming in for a pit stop is number 15, Wayne Wyler, in his car, which was originally the Hopkins car, now called today the Hopkins Coral Harbor Special. Number 15, Wayne from Phoenix, Arizona, the home of a great race driver friend of ours, late Jimmy Bryan, who's trying to carry on the tradition for him. The yellow flag is out, and we have Roger Ward right behind Sachs and Foyt. And if we can, no point in following them around. Jack Brabham is about 2 or 3 yards behind the car directly in front of him, which... Now coming into the south turn, of course, there's much interest here in Jack Brabham today. The fact that he has come over to race in the 500, it'll be the first foreign entrant to qualify since 1952 when Alberto Ascari was here. And we're very thrilled to have him, and I might say that the entire crew that came with him have been very well liked and have cooperated so well with the Speedway, and they certainly have with them, too, to make them feel at home here in Indianapolis. Parnelli Jones again coming in for a pit stop, and he's had a pretty tough day. Now to Jim Shelton on the northwest turn.
5: All right, Sid. It looks as though it's Eddie Johnson. There's so much fire extinguisher foam squirting around there, we're not absolutely sure. We do want to report that the driver, whoever it was, is not hurt. He maneuvered this skid in a pretty good way. As a matter of fact, he maneuvered around other cars, so he did a good job. And it looks as though it is Eddie Johnson, which is number 33. But we'll check further on that. Now back to you, Sid.
0: Well, Charlie took his glasses around, came back, and just signaled me he knows what it was. So, Charlie, if you will, please.
2: I can confirm without any doubt, Sid, it is Eddie Johnson's number 33, the Jim Robbins Special. It was a little difficult to identify the car because of the CO2, and there was a big cloud of smoke. Perhaps Jim has described this, a big cloud of smoke from that CO2, and you couldn't even see the other cars on the track as they came through that cloud. But the cloud eventually cleared away. We got a quick glance of it before they started going to it with the CO2, and we were fairly certain it was Eddie Johnson, and we just wanted to confirm it because in a case like this, we definitely do not want to give a wrong report. But there is no question, it is Eddie Johnson in car number 33, the Jim Robbins Special, out of the race. And that makes a total of 16 cars out at the moment, 17 still running.
0: Charlie, thank you. And in the center pit, standing by for about a one-minute interview, is Luke Walton with Jim Herdebeest. Come in, Luke.
4: Sid, here is Jim Hurtubise, the driver of car number 99, Jim from North Tonawanda, New York. This is the second year you've been at the Speedway, Jim, and both times your car has gone out of the race. What happened this time?
8: Well, I don't know. The thing just got a little slower all the time, and finally it started making a few noises, and it just went kabloo down the front chute.
4: Are you looking for a relief job now, Jim?
8: Yeah, I'm just making sure that no one, you know, that's running good, someone might get tired and need a relief driver. You can't never tell.
4: Two races you've been here, and twice the car has failed. I imagine you're planning on being back with us next year.
8: Yeah, I hope to, and I hope to lead her all the way next year, not just the first part.
4: Now, Sid, does Freddie have any questions? Ask Jim.
0: Freddie, Jimmy Hurtubise is standing by. Do you have a question for him?
6: Hey, Jim. This is Freddie.
8: Yeah, hi,
6: you're
8: Fred.
6: You all right?
8: Yeah, everything's okay except the race car.
6: Oh, you were going great guns, man.
8: Well, I was trying.
6: Well, by the way, I saw you smoke going down the straightaway. What did you start seizing up on you?
8: No, it just come apart, the seams and everything.
6: Did you bend the crankcase?
8: Yeah, it got a few holes in it.
6: Oh, he cut the engine in half, huh? Oh, that's really too bad, Jim, because you were doing a wonderful job. Thank you.
8: Thank you, Fred.
4: Thank you very much, Jim Hurtubise. Now back to Sid in the tower.
0: Thank you very much, Luke, for the fine report. And again, we'll try to pick up all these drivers we possibly can when they do leave the race eventually. If they have to, we'd like to get the information from them. Now, fans, stay tuned for the greatest spectacle in racing. Back in the master control tower here once again at the Indianapolis Motor Speedway. The yellow flag is still out because of Eddie Johnson's spin on the northwest turn. The boys are now driving at a distance of interval that they held at the time the flag came out. Fred, what would you say the average speed now of the pack is during the yellow flags?
6: Well, some of the speed varies tremendously. Some of the boys are running rather slow, and some of the other boys are running a little bit quicker. They're not running the exact pace that the leader is. Eddie Sachs and A.J. Foyt are running, I would say, right at about 125-mile-an-hour average. They're running through here, however, at approximately 100 miles an hour. They're accelerating because they're coming away from the wreck, but they're diminishing speed tremendously at the accident, which is very cooperative thing that is necessary.
0: Strangely enough, we had two telegrams here together, and they're both from previous timers here, Charlie, friends of yours and mine and Freddie's, Cliff Rigsby and Eric Erickson, sending wires, one from Dayton, Ohio, and one from Haddonfield, New Jersey. And I suppose they're probably keeping charts on us. If you make one mistake, Charlie, we're in trouble with Eric and Rigsby listening.
6: But the green flag's out.
0: Okay, the green flag is out, and the race is back underway once again. And, of course, now the challenge again will come between Ward and Foyt and Eddie Sachs. And we'll be watching them closely as they get closer. We'll follow them around the track. You know, experts agree that many of the Indianapolis cars reach speeds in excess of 170 miles an hour. And race cars that are designed for speed and safety on a speedway, it's designed for both. It's okay to race, but don't make a speedway out of the highway, says the Indiana Office of Traffic Safety. Remember, speed limits save lives. Don't be just a memory next Memorial Day. Here are the standings of the leaders at the end of 130 laps or 325 miles. Another new track record, 138.507, and they're closing in on the overall record for 500 of 138.767, set last year by Jim Rathman, the winner. Here are the leaders in order at 130 laps, 325 miles. First, Eddie Sachs, number 12. Second, number 1, A.J. Foyt. Third, number 2, Roger Ward. Fourth, number 97, Dick Rathman. Fifth, number 10, Paul Goldsmith. Sixth, number 7, Clark Templeman. Seventh, number 18, Chuck Stevenson. Eighth, number 19, Al Keller. Ninth, number 32, Bob Christie. And 10th, number 17, Jack Brabham. I think Jack Brabham's been sitting in that 10th spot for quite some time, hasn't he, Charlie?
2: Yes, he has, Sid. He's been right in around 10th, and he seems to be running about 140 miles an hour at the moment. We just got a watch on Eddie Sachs, who is leading the race, to give you an idea how fast he ran the first lap under the green. Of course, he is in traffic. Ward turned lap number 137 at 145 miles an hour. That gives you an idea how fast Ward is running, and we have the clock on Sachs. It'll just be about 10 seconds till he comes by again, but he's in an awful lot of traffic, so perhaps this won't be too indicative at the moment. Anyway, A.J. Foyt is now leading, as he got in traffic and is leading, and they're running 144 and a half miles an hour in traffic, Sid.
0: And he really scooted on in there, didn't he, and pulled a little bit to the right. Freddie, what'd you think of that bit of driving here on the main stretch?
6: Well, a smart move, because with traffic directly ahead of him, he found a hole and got through it. That's using your head.
0: It certainly
6: you
0: was.
6: You don't become national champ not using your head, that's for sure.
0: He could even find a place to park out here, I'll bet, but I doubt it today. That will pause 10 seconds for station identification. This is the Indianapolis Motor Speedway Network. Back in Indianapolis once again, and let's look around the track and see how these leaders are doing. They should be about up to the northeast turn by now. Lou, am I right? Lou Palmer on the northeast turn. The leaders have probably passed you now. Let's go to Jim Shelton on the northwest. And they've passed him too, so let's go on down to the southwest and pick him up. Bill Frosch.
9: We're waiting for them. Here they come. Out in front now goes Eddie Sachs, and right behind him, A.J. Foyt. Back to you, Sid.
0: Let's follow them around, boys, one by one. They're probably past Mike Ahern, so to Bernie Herrmann on the backstretch.
10: We're waiting now for both the Dean Van Lines and the Vosio Fast Special. They haven't come this way yet, but they're coming on strong. There's Sachs and Foyt about two car lengths behind. Sid?
0: Lou on the northeast turn.
3: And they're approaching the turn now. Here it comes. Sachs dipping low. Right behind him, A.J. Foyt. Sachs and Foyt through the turn into the chute, back to the tower.
0: Now to the northwest turn, Jim Shelton.
5: Same report, Sid. They're taking this turn in an excellent way here. Number 12 and number 1 running just very similar to the way they were last year. Ward and Rathman were running last year. Now they're in your view, Sid.
0: Well, we'll pick them up as they come by the main straightaway once again, right down in front of us. And it is Eddie Sachs and A.J. Foyt about 15, 20 yards apart. And then back here, of course, this field spreads out once again. And Roger Ward should be coming down in just a moment. And here he is right now, right behind Paul Goldsmith. Let's give a rundown, Charlie, if we can, of all the cars out of the race to date and the 33 positions as best you have them, if that's possible, unofficially, shall we?
2: I think so, Sid. Before I do that, I'd like to point out that the leader is running 147-plus, so this battle for the lead has goaded them into some real fast running. Ward had closed up to within 9 seconds, but now he's running into the traffic that Sachs and Foyt were in a little while ago, so we imagine they'll open up a gap on him now. Well, the cars out of the race are as follows, and there are at the moment 16 out of the race, 17 running. The cars out are number 3, Branson, number 16, Grimm, number 55, DeWalt, number 4, Rathman, that's Jim Rathman, number 83, Davis, number 73, Shepard, number 22, McCluskey, number 14, Cheeseburg, number 45, Turner, number 26, Griffith, number 86, Rose, number 99, Hurtubise, number 41, Boyd, number 52, Ruttman, number 8, Sutton, and number 33, Johnson. Now, the standings, in other words, down through 17 positions of the cars still running, are number 12, Sachs, number 1, Foyt, number 2, Ward, number 97, Dick Rathman, number 10, Paul Goldsmith, number 7, Templeman, number 18, and number 18 is Chuck Stevenson, number 19, Al Keller, number 31, Bobby Marshman, number 17, Jack Brabham, number 32, Bob Christie, number 5, Lloyd Ruby, number 34, Norm Hall, number 35, Dempsey Wilson, number 15, Wayne Wyler, number 28, Gene Hartley, and number 98, Parnelli Jones. So there you have an accounting of all 33 cars at this time, Sid.
0: Thank you very much, Charlie. At the end of 130 laps, the lap prize awards were to A.J. Foyt, $5,850. To Hurtubise, $5,250. Parnelli Jones, $4,050. Eddie Sack, $1,650. Troy Ruttman, $1,500. And Jim Rathman, $900. At the end of 130 laps, A.J. Foyt in car number 1 had led the race for 39 laps. Hurtubise led for 35 laps in 99. Parnelli Jones in 98 led for 27 laps. Eddie Sachs in 12 led for 11 laps. And 52, and with Ruttman driving, led for 10 laps. And Rathman in car number 4 led for 6 laps. We'll have an interview with Troy Ruttman, the winner here in 1952, who had to drop out right after our next break, which will be about 30 seconds before the break, Luke. If you'll have Troy stand by, we would appreciate it. We'd like to hear from him. Right now, number 32, Bob Christie in the North Electric Special. From Grants Pass, Oregon, the caveman's car is being pushed back into Gasoline Alley, so Bob Christie is out of the race. And right now we have Sachs only about 2 feet behind A.J. Foyt. Just about that much. It'll be a real battle. Now we'll be back for the tremendous showdown battle from now on through the end of this race in just 1 minute. Stay tuned for the greatest spectacle in racing. We take you immediately to the center pit, Luke Walton and Troy Ruttman. Luke?
4: Yes, Sid, one of the most popular drivers here at the Indianapolis 500-mile races, Troy Ruttman. Troy, what happened today?
11: Well, finally, Luke, the clutch went bad on the car and we couldn't get out of the pits. That's the reason I killed the engine in the pits. I couldn't get it out of gear or back in. So Jim thought he could get her out of the line, so I said, jump in and Jim and try her out. But it was running wonderful while it ran. I wish I could have got her out again because we just jacked a little more weight in it. And I hope to run high, you know, if we'd have got more weight in it, over 150 miles an hour in the race. It was operating great.
4: How was the temperature out there today, Troy?
11: Fabulous.
4: Good driving today. You were hurrying down to the corners. You went past here just a moment ago. What was the trouble?
11: Well, I wanted to go down and see how fast my corner speed was during the race. It was very, very good. I was very pleased with it. I guess we'll be back next year. I think we found out a few things where we can really ape in this go.
4: Thank you very much, Troy. And now back to Sid in the tower.
0: Freddie, do you have any questions you want to ask Troy while he's there?
12: Is Troy still there?
2: Yeah, he's still here.
12: Hey, Troy, can you hear me?
11: Yes, sir.
12: Hey, Troy, you were doing an excellent job out there. You look lovely, kid.
11: Thank you.
12: Hey, by the way, did the clutch start going bad on you before you pitted?
11: Yeah, see, because I couldn't get it out of gear. I ran a couple of laps with the cord showing, you know.
12: Uh-huh.
11: But I couldn't get out of gear, so finally I stopped it with the clutch disengaged and my other foot on the brake, and that's what killed the engine. So I just jumped out, and Jim thought he could get it off the line, but you couldn't even get it back in gear.
12: He thought he could get away on second gear, huh?
11: Well, he couldn't get it in any gear at all.
12: Oh, that's too bad.
11: Well, maybe next year.
12: Good competitor, good piece of equipment out of a race like this. You were doing real keen.
11: Thank you.
12: Thanks, buddy.
0: Okay, Troy, thank you. And thank you, Luke Walton. See Pat Flaherty down there, who's walking up and down the pit area. He was on that Don Davis car, and he probably isn't too pleased right now. Charlie?
2: A.J. Foyt, the leader, is turning laps at 145 at the present time, and Roger Ward, who is running third, has dropped to 15 seconds off the pace. So that's the condition at the moment. A.J. Foyt is leading Eddie Sachs by just a car length, and Ward is 15 seconds behind. Sid?
0: Ready?
12: Charlie, actually, I believe Ward is playing a waiting game right at the present time because he's resting it out while the two are battling it out, and he's not about to get caught in the same predicament in which he got caught last year with tires wearing through. And as we were talking just a little bit ago, these yellow flags are going to extend the length of time that the third pit stop is going to come in. The third pit stop's going to be real late in the race for these leaders, I'm sure.
0: Fred, I get a kick out of your driver saying someone is kind of sitting back, taking it easy, going about 2 miles an hour slower. How is there that much difference?
12: Well, frankly, it makes a tremendous amount of difference, not only on driver.
0: Sachs is ahead of Foyt now as they come down the main stretch in front of us. Go ahead, Freddie.
12: He captured him someplace. It makes a tremendous amount of difference on the wear and tear on the driver, as well as wear and tear on the equipment, and extends the life of the tires tremendously. You'd be surprised what 1 or 2 miles an hour will do.
0: Let's pick up that duel between Foyt and Sachs on the northeast turn as they come by. Lou Palmer?
3: All right, we'll wait them out here, Sid. We're looking for them now at the moment. Let's see, we've got Lloyd Ruby passing us, and so down in the stretch would appear to be the cars we're looking for. Yes, here they come now. Eddie Sachs, I believe, in the lead. Right, Eddie Sachs in the lead. Here comes A.J. Eddie, A.J. Foyt. That's about the interval between them. They're now entering the short chute. Sid?
0: Let us move right around the track without coming back here to follow this. They've probably passed Jim Shelton, so we'll pick them up here. And then, boys, just move it from one point to the other. We had a letter saying that, one letter saying that we shouldn't use the word shoot, Freddie. Is there any objection to that to race drivers?
12: Shoot is a straightaway, actually. These long shoots are known as the home straightaway and back straightaway.
0: There goes Sachs in front, and he's picked up a nice margin of about 50 yards in front of Foyt, and here's Bill Frost in the south turn.
9: And Eddie Sachs comes on around the southwest turn, and here he comes, A.J. Foyt right behind him, now to Mike Eddie.
2: Okay, Bill, we can see him as they come out of the chute now. They come around the turn. It's Sachs, and about three car lengths behind is A.J. Foyt. Foyt tries to duck inside. Can't do it. He's outside. The backstretch. Bernie Herrmann.
10: Okay, Mike, we're watching you now. Here comes Eddie Sachs in car number 12, and about three car lengths behind A.J. Foyt. Got a Lou Palmer in the northeast turn.
3: Right, and here they come now. It's still Sachs in the lead and Foyt behind him, and no chance of Foyt taking him in this particular turn. They head now into the north chute, make that shucks, and Jim, you'll be seeing them in just a moment. Jim?
9: All right, here they come. Just the same order. Number 12, Eddie Sachs. Number 1, A.J. Foyt. Now, they might not
3: try to take each other here in this home stretch. Let's see what our chief has to say.
0: Well, this crowd today is certainly getting exercise, standing up and sitting down. Ruby pits, and Sachs leads Foyt, and Foyt's picked up about 10 yards. Let's pick him up for one more runaround, Bill Frosch.
9: They've come into sight now. It's Sachs out in front, Foyt right behind him. They're chasing each other now, down the line.
13: Closer here on the southeast turn. Foyt may take him on the turn. He's coming around the inside. Ducks inside the white line. No, he can't do it. And Sachs is back out by about a car length to you, Bernie Herman, on the backstretch.
10: Okay, we're keeping a watch on this thing with Eddie Sachs out in front. Eddie's still out in front. A.J. Foyt trying to make up some time, but can't do it. Eddie leading by a car length and a half, and now down to Lou Palmer, the northeast turn.
3: And they're off the acceleration now coming into the turn. Eddie Sachs a little higher than A.J., but Foyt can't duck beneath him. It's Eddie Sachs now approaching into the north short straightaway, and Foyt behind him. Jim?
5: All right, Lou, it's just the same as it was the last time they passed here. Apparently, Foyt's going to try to take him again in the home stretch, but I believe Sachs has got too much power there for him. Sid, you can see him now. How about it?
0: Well, let's see if he can do it. Here they come, and it's Eddie Sachs about the same distance as last time, about 35 to 40 yards in front of A.J. Foyt. Charlie, what's the differential on the clock?
2: All right, Sid, they turned that last lap at 146 and a half miles an hour. 146 and a half, and Roger Ward has fallen to 20 seconds back in third place.
0: Thank you very much. Let's run down the leaders at the end of 140 laps, or 350 miles now for you keeping records at home. A new track record again, 138.113. Our leader was number 12, the Dean Van Line Special, Eddie Sachs driving. Second was number 1, the Bo Seal Fast Special, A.J. Foyt. Third was number 2, Roger Ward, the Del Webb Sun City Special. Fourth, 97, Dick Rathman, the Jim Robbins Special. And fifth, number 10, Paul Goldsmith, the Racing Associates Speedway Special. Sixth, number 7, Clark Templeman, the Bill Forbes Racing Team Special. Seventh, number 18, Chuck Stevenson, the Metal Cal Special. Eighth, number 19, Al Keller, the Constant Hot Special. Ninth, number 31, Bobby Marshman, the Hoover Motor Express Special. And 10th, number 17, Jack Brabham in the Kimberly Cooper Climax. And Bobby Marshman now has moved into 9th place in the official standings at the end of 140 laps, or 350 miles. Another new track record, 138.113 miles per hour. And the caution light has been displayed today, a total of 33 minutes and 2 seconds. Now to Bernie Herman on the backstretch. Bernie?
10: Dempsey Wilson, in car number 35, seems to be coming out of the race. He's on the inside of the apron, just below the white line, taking his time coming down the backstretch, and he should be approaching Will Palmer any second now, but he's going very, very slowly. Dempsey Wilson, who is chief mechanic of his own car, seems to be coming out. Back to you, Sid.
0: All right, we'll watch for him as he comes and see if he pits down here. Harlan Fengler, Chief Stewart, wearing a very natty bright red hat so they can see him, is moving over to Bill Vanderwater to discuss something. All the officials here is always doing a magnificent job here at the Speedway. And again, interest is tremendous in these leaders, as well as the way Jack Brabham has been very solidly, conservatively driving this race in 10th spot. Charlie?
2: Well, A.J. Foyt has passed Eddie Sachs down this home stretch. A.J. Foyt has passed Eddie Sachs, and Ward has dropped to 24 seconds behind. So Ward is getting almost a half lap behind at this point.
0: Fred?
12: By the way, Charlie, and Sid, I just saw Eddie Sachs pointing to the rear. He either wants one of two things. He's either running low on fuel and is planning to pit on account of fuel, and or he wants to know where third place is behind him. So he was gesticulating here very rapidly.
2: Sid, I might come in with a comment. They're getting the black flag ready for Wayne Wyler. As he passed the last time, we saw something come off the car. There was a black piece of something that came off the car on the home stretch. We couldn't catch it, but they're getting the black flag ready for Wayne Wyler. They have number 15 on a card. They're ready to hold it up and give him the black flag to stop for consultation. Sid?
0: Thank you, Charlie. Now, fans, stay tuned for the greatest spectacle in racing. Wayne Wyler coming into the pit now. Dempsey Wilson, we understand, has pulled his car into the infield. You can pretty well check them both out of the race. Wyler is now turning into Gasoline Alley. He is now out, and Wilson is in the infield, and I'm sure that he is out of the race, too. We'll have a rundown of the cars out of the race for you in a few moments. Charlie?
2: Sid, did you notice how those wheels of Wayne Wyler's were cocked? Apparently something came out of his steering mechanism when he came down the straightaway. I don't know whether Fred might have some ideas of what could have fallen off that car.
12: I saw the object come off the automobile. I honestly don't know what it could be that would create that. However, it's apparently an axle failure or spindle failure, for the left front wheel was pointing to Jones's backyard. and it could be a little metal plate that does hold at the bottom of the spindle. So he came in of his own volition before they had to flag him in. Using his head too, boy.
0: The cars out of the race right now are number 3, Don Branson, number 4, Jim Rathman, number 8, Len Sutton, number 14, Bill Cheeseburg, number 15, Wayne Wyler, number 16, Bobby Grimm, number 22, Roger McCluskey, 26, Cliff Griffith, 32, Bob Christie, 33, Eddie Johnson, 35, Dempsey Wilson, 41, Johnny Boyd, 45, Jack Turner, 52, Troy Ruttman, 55, Jimmy DeWalt, 73, A.J. Shepard, 83, Don Davis, 86, Eb Rose, and 99, Jim Herdebees. Those are the cars out of the race. Had a wire here from a man named Tom Childrey, who was listening in Washington, D.C., Fred. He took me through the FBI about a month or so ago when I was in Washington, and no comment from you about my picture in the post office.
12: As long as he took you through and let you out, you're all right. And They're a wonderful gang of people.
0: And I promised I would see that he were sent some souvenirs. And, Tom, I've been so busy this month. After the race, we'll take care of it. Jack Ensley, who's a sports car driver and tried to qualify here several years, sent us a wire listening to us in Fort Lauderdale, Florida. I'm sure he's enjoying the race, too.
12: What's he doing, basking in the sunshine
0: probably
12: down there?
0: So, yes. And now a real bunch here with Lloyd Ruby, Eddie Sachs, and A.J. Foyt. And Foyt is in the lead. Ruby skids in behind, and Eddie Sachs is right behind A.J. Foyt. And they're having a tremendous battle again, and this is going to be another Rathman-Ward situation if it keeps up the way it's going right now. Fred?
12: And what's more, the speed's going to increase, too, because in the last 100 miles, these boys are going to jack that speed up tremendously. You haven't seen the fastest laps yet. I'll bet your money on it.
0: We have had 6 leaders so far today. A.J. Foyt, Jim Herdebees, Parnelli Jones, Eddie Sachs, Troy Ruttman, and Jim Rathman. So this is not just a going-away situation at all. Charlie?
2: Sid, how would you like to be in the spot Roger Ward's in? He's running 144 right now, and he's losing ground. He's now 30 seconds behind. He's 30 seconds back, and he's running 144 miles an hour.
0: Well, better ask Freddie how he'd like to be there, because I wouldn't know exactly what I could do about it, and maybe Fred as a race driver could tell us.
12: That's kind of a sinking feeling, but I think he has a reason for it. I think he has a pattern in mind for some reason. I think with the pit stops being extended this time, I think he feels that he could charge harder, and here comes Eddie Sachs into the pits right now.
0: Let's see if Johnny Peterson is near enough to pick up this pit stop of Eddie Sachs. John, are you? Johnny Peterson in the south pit area. Evidently not. We'll try to watch it from here and time it. So if we watch things and make sure that nothing is wrong with that car, it's just a normal routine pit stop for Eddie Sachs. His last one of the day, I assume, and he'll be going back out again in a very few seconds.
12: It appears to be very routine.
0: From here, he's back out again.
12: There he goes.
0: And there he goes, and that was a fast one, too. Well under 30 seconds. Eddie Sachs, a real crowd pleaser here, who's put his car on the pole for the second year in a row, a feat duplicated only in the past in the 50 years here at the Speedway by Ralph DePalma and the great Rex Mays. And now, Charlie, if you will, please.
2: We clocked it unofficially, Sid, at 27 seconds. 27 seconds. So we'll be watching Foyt, and Foyt's pit stop will be the crucial one. If he does it in less than 27 seconds, he's going to have a tremendous advantage with the race getting this close to the finish.
0: Well, we have an average speed now almost equal to last year's 500. If they keep this up, of course, they will beat it, barring caution flags. 138.600 at the end of 150 laps, or 375 miles. 138.600, the average speed for the race record, 138.767. They're closing in every lap. And here are the leaders at the end of 150 laps. First was Eddie Sachs in number 12. Second, A.J. Foyt in car number 1. Third, Roger Ward in car number 2. Fourth, number 97, Dick Rathman. And fifth, 10, Paul Goldsmith. Sixth, number 7, Clark Templeman. Seventh, number 18, Chuck Stevenson. 8th, number 19, Al Keller. 9th, number 31, Bobby Marshman. And 10th, number 17, Jack Brabham. You can't say Brabham isn't consistent. He's been 10th for a couple of hours. Eddie Sachs at a 24-second stop, did you say, Charlie? 27-second stop, thank you very much. And as Charlie said, we'll be watching, of course, for A.J. Foyt, who's been battling with him here for the last hour. Bill Vanderwater standing on the inside retaining wall as the wind is blowing about 12 to 15 miles an hour. Beautiful Indiana sunshine, clear sky, perfect day for the race, a great race, And now the fans are standing once again as the Bose crew gets ready down there for the Foyt pit stop. It'll be right in front of Luke Walton. So, Luke, if you will, try to move around to that position, and we'll throw it to you just as soon as AJ comes in. These boys are standing alongside, one for each wheel, one for fuel, one back of the retaining wall to reach out with a glass of cold water and also a cloth to clean his goggles. The man inside the wall is not allowed to come over, but they are allowed to have the man in, of course, to change the tires and to refuel. And here comes A.J. Foyt any moment now. They're waiting for him to come around. And a tremendous amount of tension as
12: he comes down.
0: Now the pit crew chief, George Bignotti, is standing there. And here comes A.J., takes his goggles off, comes to position, slams on the brakes, stops. And now the wheels are being taken off, and here's Luke. Luke, come in.
9: And up goes the car, and the tires are being changed, and there goes the fuel into the tank. And it's turned on, and you should see the precision here, ladies and gentlemen. These men, Frank Teteri, Catania, George Bignotti, Jack Hickemeyer, and Bob Dorn, and Tony Foyt, are really going to work on this automobile. This is the one in contention in the race. And down comes the car. They're finished, and they're ready to give him a push. He had a king-size drink of water now. A.J. Foyt in the cockpit. Had a little trouble getting the hose away from the tank, and there it goes. It's back in the race once more. We're going back to Sid Collins.
0: A very graphic description, a tremendous pit stop by A.J. Foyt, a great one by Eddie Sachs, and now, of course, the battle is really underway. The crowd really screams. Charlie?
2: Well, this puts Roger Ward in the lead, but, of course, he has a pit stop coming. The last time we got a check on him, he was 33 seconds back. Now, Foyt's pit stop was 31 seconds, 4 seconds slower than Sachs. And so when they come around next time, Sachs should be about 3 or 4 seconds ahead. Sachs did pass him down in the south turn, and so we'll be watching for him next time around. But Ward is now leading the race by about a half a lap, but he's got a pit stop yet to make. Sid?
0: Well, that's the first time that Roger has actually led the race today. We've had other leaders in the 500 who have picked up lap prize money at the end of 150 laps. We had car number one, A.J. Foyt, 99, Hurtubise, 98, Parnelli Jones, 12, Sachs, 52, Troy Ruttman, and 4, Jim Rathman. And now Roger Ward picks up some $150 lap prize money as well. 97, Dick Rathman, the Jim Robbins special. Dick from Roselle, Illinois, who's out on the pole here himself several years ago, comes in for his pit stop. The safety crew gets around with the carbon dioxide gas, and he makes a stop. Charlie?
2: Well, Sid, here was a very good indication. Sachs made a 27-second pit stop, Foyt a 31-second pit stop, and Sachs now leads Foyt by 3 8-tenths seconds. So that's just about the difference in those pit crews of 4 seconds, and that gives Sachs a 4-second margin to work on as far as Foyt is concerned. Ward is leading, but he has a pit stop yet to come.
0: And that distance is about 100 yards. So that's how close this is at this tremendous pace of over 144 miles an hour for the leaders. Now, fans, will be back in just 60 seconds. Stay tuned for the greatest spectacle in racing. Back in the Master Control Tower here at Indianapolis once again. And this race, Freddie, isn't it unbelievable that we should have two in a row thus far?
12: Well, yes, but you know something? This pit stop situation is going to change the complexion of things very rapidly, because Ward with a 10-second lead now and maybe a 15-second or 17-second pit stop coming up for him yet is going to still be a little behind. But if you'll notice, due to his strategy, the way he's worked it out, he's got less time to build up after the next pit stop, provided there's absolutely no fumbles in the pit at all. And I think he can get out in about 15, 17 seconds, and he's going to gain more ground in the pits than he could out there. And then watch him go like gangbusters.
0: For those of you who may be interested in unusual bits of information, here's something we picked up. The car is numbered 1, 2, and 16 in the 500-mile race in the last 50 years. Have won the race 4 times. Today, A.J. Foyt is driving car number 1, and Roger Ward is driving car number 2, and Bobby Grimm was driving car number 16. And no car number between 36 and 98 has ever won. That's between 36 and 98. Number 98 won with Agajanian with Ruttman in 1952. Today, Boyd had number 41. He's out. Turner had 45. He's out. Ruttman at 52, he's out. Daywald at 55, Shepard 73, Davis 83, Rose 86, and the only one with the numbers between 98 and 36 is Dick Rathman, who is still in. So, Freddie, you're the most superstitious guy in the world. You won't look at things green. What do you think about that?
12: What about green?
0: No, about these numbers I was just reading. If you were
12: I haven't too much superstition about numbers, except numbers that look the same upside down. I don't like 11, I don't like 1, and I dislike 3.
0: Got double zero. Okay, number 18, Chuck Stevenson, previous national champion, Metal Cal Special from Newport Beach, California, is now making a pit stop in the north pit. And number 10, Paul Goldsmith, is being pushed from the pit area. Paul Goldsmith is now out of the race. Paul finished third last year and fifth the year before, started 17th this year, and we think that Paul Goldsmith is one of the finer drivers here at the Speedway or anywhere. This is his fourth race, and we're rather hoping that Paul made a good showing today. He's such a very, very personable gentleman. We like him very much. And the Racing Associates Speedway Indianapolis Special, but Paul is now out of the race. Charlie?
2: Sid, Roger Ward is now leading by 12 seconds over Eddie Sachs, but the big story is that A.J. Foyt has picked up all but a second of those 4 seconds he lost in the pit. Foyt is running just about 200 feet behind Sachs. They're running about 200 feet a second down here, so he's just about a second behind at the moment, and Ward is leading by 12 seconds. Stevenson made a stop. He was running in seventh place, and he stopped for 33 seconds. All right, Sid.
0: Okay, here's a wire for Freddie Agabation. I've only read one wire today. I'm going to read the second one. Dad, you sound wonderful. Miss you. How is Jack Turner, Fred, and Joan? Jack Turner's okay, and say hi to Fred and Joan, pal.
12: Hi. Love to hear from you.
0: That's the Little League baseball player, isn't it?
12: Yeah, man, how?
0: Out in Alamo, California.
12: I gotta say hello to my little girl.
0: That's for sure.
12: She got a little chlorine in her eye the other night and had to call me up. What do I do now, Daddy, you know? And little Fred, and I'd like to say hello to my folks as well.
0: Wonderful. And my aunt and uncle in Cincinnati dropped a wire in here, too. Incidentally, Bill Newberg, who handled the sponsorship of this race in the network several years ago, sent us a wire, very kind of him, from Pontiac, Michigan. Our best to our good friend Bill up there. Now, Dick Rathman comes into the center pit to take his stop, and the pit stop situation here at Indianapolis is getting more and more crucial as the moments go by. Charlie?
2: Sid, speaking of hellos, A.J. Foyt just said hello to Eddie Sachs as he passed him, and so A.J. Foyt is now running in second place, and I believe Roger Ward is about ready to pit. I think I picked up a signal from Roger Ward about the pit. The hood is up on Dick Rathman's car, so that may drop the fourth place runner out of the race at this point.
0: Well, we'll pause now 10 seconds for station identification. This is the Indianapolis Motor Speedway Network. Back in the control tower once again, and as Charlie pointed out, AJ waving to Eddie, they have raced against one another a great number of times in the circuit, have finished 1-2 before, have won some of the same races, are tremendous competitors. Probably, Freddie, I guess you'll learn a little bit about how your competition runs from other events, don't you?
12: Oh, you certainly do. Let's face it, experience is the best thing one can have, and in this business, it cannot be replaced. Experience in this business, of course, indicates the driving habits and patterns and styles of your competitors, and study of that is a very important factor as far as your safety is concerned, as well as what you can do in competition in overtaking that man.
0: Well, let me, if I may, run down another new record, and here's the first time today we've had a faster average speed than last year's record. 138.928 miles per hour at the end of 160 laps, or 400 miles, eclipsing the old record of 137.769 over a mile per hour faster. And here's Roger Ward coming in for a pit stop, and let's see if Jack Shapiro is standing by. Jack?
1: Yes, Sid, I'm standing by right here. He just passed me, and he was wiping his face off with a handkerchief. As he came in, he had taken his goggles off. They are now working very fast on the car, fast and efficient, the way A.J. Watson's crews always are. They were leading the race by some 11 seconds, according to their own calculation. The car is up on the jacks, the tires are on, the fuel tank is filled, and they're pushing him away. A very quick pit stop, and Roger Ward is back in the race. Back to you in the tower, Sid.
0: Well, Roger certainly kept his promise not to kill that engine this year. He was revving it, and he was all ready to go, and he's chomping at the bit to get back, and now he'll really charge from now on. Charlie?
2: Sid, the pit stop was 22 seconds, so that's 9 seconds faster than Foyt and 5 seconds faster than Sachs. Sachs is now leading the race. We said that Foyt had passed him. He had, but Sachs, apparently goaded by the competition, went back out in front and had put a little distance. They're due by right now. Here they come, about 3 car lengths separating the two, Sachs leading and Foyt second.
0: Okay, Charlie, thank you. At the end of 160 laps or 400 miles, 100 miles to go, we have, officially now for your charts, in first place, number 2, Roger Ward. Second place, number 12, Eddie Sachs. Third place, number 1, A.J. Foyt. Fourth, number 97, Dick Rathman. Fifth, number 10, Paul Goldsmith. Sixth, number 7, Clark Templeman. Seventh, number 18, Chuck Stevenson. Eighth, number 19, Al Keller. Ninth, number 31, Bobby Marshman. And 10th, number 17, Jack Brabham. Last British car to do well here at Indianapolis was a Sun.

0: Again in Indiana. This year, Mel Torme sang it. Dennis, not because we didn't like you. We mix them up around here and change,
1: you
0: know.
1: And
0: we try to change our winners, too.
1: Yeah, this is a very exciting thing. I can't think of a better place to be on Memorial Day than in there.
0: Well, we're thrilled that you came back to see us.
1: Thank you very much.
0: Thank you, Dennis. Enjoy yourself and all your friends you brought with you from California. Many people are mingling out here outside our broadcast booth. We have cameras and newsreels and special reports from all over the world and things of that nature. Former winners have been by to see us. And, of course, one of our favorite guests who always come by to say hello is Mr. Tony Holman, who is the owner of the Indianapolis Motor Speedway. And this year the prize is going to be over $350,000, we're sure. And, Tony, congratulations on one of the greatest shows and biggest crowds you've ever had.
2: Thank you very much, Sid.
0: What do you think of this race you're putting on today?
2: Well, I think it's the greatest race, maybe not from the race standpoint, but undoubtedly from the weather and the crowd standpoint that we've ever had. And really, this race, the way it is shaping up, it may be still be the greatest.
0: Well, I think you wrote a script last year, and you're trying to duplicate it this time.
2: It looks that way, Sid.
0: Jackson Foyt are trying to. Thank you, Tony.
2: And thank you.
0: Pleasure to see you. Is Captain Rickenbacker with you, or was he able to come over to see us?
2: He's up on the tower, and he suggested he try to stop on his way down.
0: Wonderful. We'd love to have
2: the race ends.
0: Love to have a word from him. Thank you. Thank you, Tony, Mr. Tony Holman. Now, fans, stay tuned for the greatest spectacle in racing. Back here at Indianapolis once again, and we receive word that Dick Rathman in the Jim Robbins special has been eliminated. He came in the pits and did not go back out on the racetrack, so add him to your list of cars now out of the race. And for some more information about the running of the 500, here again is our chief statistician, Charlie Brockman.
3: All right, Sid, a couple of rather interesting items. Foyt is pulling away from Eddie Sachs. He's leaving Eddie Sachs, and it's no wonder he's running 147.5 miles an hour. In the last lap we clocked him was 147.5. That's a full mile an hour, or more than that. It's almost 2 miles an hour faster than Foyt qualified. And Ward is now 46 seconds behind with only 26 laps to go. Roger doesn't have much chance to win unless something happens to both the first and second place men at the moment. He's 46 seconds back with 26 laps to go. He would have to pick up almost 2 seconds a lap, and with Foyt running 47.5, that's almost impossible to do. Sid?
0: Have a wire here from Dayton, Ohio, saying the Miami Valley Touring Club in Dayton wants continuous Brabham standings. Well, best we can do is give you standings of leaders in this race and where the others are going, which we're trying to do. This is a rather involved event to cover. We're doing it the very best we can. And Mr. Brabham, we have said many times, has been running continuously in 10th position. And now on the unofficial tower here, he's in 8th. Also, a wire from Tom Sinclair, an old friend of ours here in town, who says he hasn't missed a race in years. Listen today in Bloomfield Hills, Michigan. Good to hear from Tom. This is probably the most beautiful racing day, I think, gentlemen, don't you agree, we've ever had out here, Freddie and Charlie. We have not too much heat, and as Troy Ruttman said, when someone asked him how the weather was, he said it was just delightful, and evidently the need for a relief driver was not based on weather at all.
4: No, the weather is beautiful out here, Sid, and this is... Hoosier Hospitality is expounded here because they turned on good weather for us today, and all the competitors are enjoying it tremendously.
0: How's the hospitality on Alamo, California, Fred?
4: Well, frankly, might as well tell my kids I'm taking off tomorrow about noon as soon as Mama and I get packed up. Why, we're headed home, so we'll see them by Saturday.
0: $10,000 phone call right there.
4: Yeah.
0: Okay.
4: Well, the kids are worth it.
0: That's for sure, Fred. And so are you, as a matter of fact. Jimmy Rathman has been in 11 races. Roger Ward in 10, Gene Hartley in 8. Those are the veterans running today. We didn't have Don Freeland or Paul Russo or Bob Vice or Dwayne Carter starting this race. They all hope for relief char. And the veterans who didn't start last year, who did start this time, were Bill Cheeseberg, Cliff Griffith, Al Keller, Jack Turner, and Jimmy Daywell, none of whom have done too well thus far today. How about that stopwatch situation, Charles?
3: Foyt is now leading Sachs by 3.5 seconds. 3.5 seconds between the two cars. He's pulling away. And so A.J. Foyt smells victory, and he is going all out at this point. There are 21 cars out of the race, Sid. 21 cars. And that means 12 are still on the racetrack. I don't think it'd be a bad idea at this point to review the cars out of the race unless you've got something else. Take it, Sid, and we'll have the cars out of the race in a moment.
0: All right, let's hold that. We have Dick Rathman standing by for an interview with Luke Walton in the center pit. Come in, Luke.
5: Yes, thank you, Sid. And now here is Dick. And, Dick, you were driving a nice race until just now, and you got into trouble. Tell us about that trouble.
2: Well, the fuel pump shaft, it goes into the injectors, just busted off, and replacement wouldn't fit in. The shaft was still in, and I guess we're out of the race. So we'll be back again next year.
5: Attaboy, Dick. A lot of fans of yours from coast to coast are heartbroken over this trouble that you've had in this race, but we're glad to hear you talk
6: like
5: that. Well,
6: I'm going to keep after her, and I'd like to say hello to my sister and my friends out in California and my friends around Chicago, and I'll be back again next year.
5: Now, Freddie Hagabation is up there in the tower. I just wondered if Freddie had any questions to ask you about your drive today.
4: Hey, Dick, what happened to your automobile, buddy?
6: Oh, the fuel pump broke off, Freddie.
4: Wait, the shaft?
6: Yes.
4: The housing and all?
6: No, that's it. We've had her.
4: Oh, golly, no fire, huh? You were lucky with no fire on that.
6: Well,
4: tried
6: my best.
4: You did a real grand job, too.
6: Oh, thank you.
5: Thank you very much, Dick Rathman. Now back to Sid in the tower.
0: Okay, Luke, and Fred has some information for us about one of the leaders.
4: Gordon Betts, one of our USAC officials from Los Angeles or Beverly Hills, just came up to give me some information about A.J. Foyt's car, car number one. When it made its stop, Frank Catania was fueling the automobile under George McNulty's direction, of course, and they had difficulty with the fueling equipment, and they didn't get much fuel into the car. So right now, Foyt is running light on fuel, and it's liable to change the complexion of this thing completely, for he may have to make another stop for fuel, and that'd be a dirty shame if he had to do so.
0: Freddie, it sounds like you're writing a mystery thriller for us here.
4: Boy, is that enough to shake you up?
0: It certainly is. Let's have the leaders now at the end of 170 laps, or 425 miles. Another new record, 138.740 miles per hour. Another new record set by number one, A.J. Foyt. Second was number 12, Eddie Sachs. Third, number two, Roger Ward. Fourth, number seven, Clark Templeman. Fifth, number 19, Al Keller. Sixth, number 18, Chuck Stevenson. Seventh, number 31, Bobby Marshman moving up. Eighth, number 17, Jack Brabham. Ninth, number 5, Lloyd Ruby. And 10th, number 34, Norm Hall. So we have quite a few new names in here. Charlie Brockman again.
3: All right, Sid, and Roger Ward is about to be lapped by A.J. Foyt, the leader. We checked him a lap before, and he was a minute behind. Now Ward is a lap behind, and with only 21 laps to go, he is just riding it out for the best finish he can get. If we have time, Sid, we'll review the other cars out of the race and give you the positions back of 10th. There are only two to give you. They are Gene Hartley in 11th and Parnelli Jones in 12th. Hartley in number 28 and Parnelli in number 98, 11th and 12th, and all the rest of the cars are out of the race. Those cars out of the race are 3 Branson, 16 Grimm, 55 DeWalt, 4 Jim Rathman, 83 Davis, 73 Shepard, 22 McCluskey, 14 Cheeseburg, 45 Turner, 26 Griffith, 86 Rose, 99 Hurtubise, 41 Boyd, 52 Rutman, 8 Sutton, 33 Johnson, 32 Christie, 35 Wilson, 15 Weiler, 10 Goldsmith, and 97 Dick Rathman. 12 cars running, and A.J. Foyt seems to be putting more distance on Eddie Sachs at the moment. Sid?
0: Well, you know, you may write for seats now for next year's 500. If you're enjoying this broadcast, perhaps you'd like to be here. Write for an order blank, Indianapolis Motor Speedway, Speedway City, Indiana. And the U.S. Armed Forces Radio Service is broadcasting our race coverage by shortwave radio to American military personnel stationed throughout the free world. 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Right now, things have settled down to a rather easygoing pace, at least from here. I know on the racetrack there's probably a tremendous amount of strain between A.J. Foyt, who just passed us, and Eddie Sachs and Roger Ward. Ward is going to be lapped by Eddie Sachs in just a few moments if this pace continues, because now Eddie Sachs is just about 15 yards behind Roger Ward, but A.J. Foyt is pulling out in a sizable lead. And if things continue without too much disruption now, A.J. Foyt may be our winner at the end of 500 miles in about 20 to 25 minutes from now. We're on the 181st lap, which means there isn't much time for Eddie Sachs to catch him, and both these boys really want to win.
4: A lot's going to depend on how much fuel they were able to put into that tank of Foyt's when he made his last pit stop, you know that?
0: Well, if your story is accurate there, and the man had it right, Freddie, which I'm sure he did, it's going to make a tremendous difference here if Foyt would have to come back.
4: Anytime you get anything from Gordon Betts is right. Well, but how much went into it, I don't know.
0: That's right. There's no way of measuring. You know, a couple of years ago, I think it was Rathman, was it not, who said one more lap and the accelerator connection would have come off?
4: No, that was Pat Flaherty.
0: Flaherty?
4: Yeah.
0: So little things like that, and just another lap after they win the race could make a tremendous difference.
4: A tremendous difference is right. Duke Nalen lost out here once that way, too, because when they fueled the tank, it got a lot of air into it and bubbled up, and they thought it was full and quickly shut it off, and he ran out of fuel in the last few laps of the race in the Novi.
0: Thank you, Fred. Now, fans, stay tuned for the greatest spectacle in racing. Back at the Speedway once again with 5 laps to go, and Eddie Sachs, as they say in horse racing circles, at this moment, winning, going away. However, anything could happen. A 15-cent strap on a part could break. Anything could happen indeed. And evidently the gasoline, the additional fuel that was put in for A.J. Foyt has kept him in good stead. He is still running second in the race, and it's better to be assured of that some $40,000 for second place, Freddie, than to take a chance of dropping back to 12th, isn't it?
4: Absolutely, he can always come back again next year. He's a young man, too, by the way, and he does a lot of racing elsewhere, and he can come back here next year and really go out for winning this thing.
0: Well, he's one of the youngest, as a matter of fact. Our youngest national driving champion is A.J. Foyt in some 30 years at age 26, and Eddie Sachs, Edward Julius, is 34 years old, and he's a young gentleman, too. Charlie?
3: Said, I have a rather amusing story to tell about last year's race when Ward had to drop back into second place. He told me that on the last lap he was thinking in his mind, well, last year I won the race, and he was figuring out what his percentage was and how much he had to pay Uncle Sam, and he was computing what the income tax would be on second place and consoled himself with the fact that it wouldn't be too bad after all.
0: Well, perhaps
4: Ward, one way to look at it.
0: Perhaps he's pleased to come in third, he'll pay a little less tax. But knowing Roger Ward, as we all do, and I take that story in the light in which Charlie Brockman offered it, we know he'd love to win this race if he had to give it all back to Uncle Sam, because Roger is a tremendous competitor. And now coming in for a pit stop is Eddie Sachs. A surprise, a pit stop for Eddie Sachs coming in. Let's see if we can pick him up from here, because John Peterson is not in the south pit. He's gone to victory lane. So it's a great break for A.J. Foyt, and if he passes him in this pit now, Eddie Sachs will come in second instead of first. As we said, this 500-mile race goes 500 miles. With 3 laps to go, Eddie Sachs is in the pit, and now he's being pushed, and they're still working, and going by is A.J. Foyt takes the lead from Eddie Sachs in the south third with 3 laps to go. And now we still have the question of whether Foyt's car has enough fuel to finish the race, Freddie.
4: That's right. And Eddie Sachs' pit stop wasn't for fuel, it was for rubber, because that's the first thing they did on it, quickly pull the tires off of the car. Well, and he went out of there slipping and sliding, I'll tell you.
0: A sensational finish. We didn't expect Eddie Sachs to come in for that. Pit stop again, and A.J. Foyt now has the lead. Eddie Sachs behind him, and Charlie will check the distance as they come by with 3 laps to go.
4: Who said you couldn't have a photo finish here at Indianapolis?
0: Wowee. I better get
4: it
0: those
4: could happen, you
0: figures
4: know.
0: Back on that 2 and 1600s race again in 1937, which I just passed aside here.
4: I was arguing with a man about that last night, about a photo finish occurring here and could occur.
0: Well, they have cameras for that reason. Now, there's Roger Ward going by, and now we'll be waiting to come down the main stretch to see where we do stand. Eddie Sachs, we thought, had things under control, but he wanted to be sure about that rubber on the car. Change tires, back out. There's A.J. Foyt, and Charlie is checking the distance, and Eddie Sachs is not even in sight.
4: Ready to go. Here he comes.
0: And here he comes now. Charlie, what's it look like?
3: 9 seconds, Sid. 2 laps to go. 9 seconds, 2 laps to go. So, I'm not going to say what's going to happen because...
0: Because with the fuel situation that Fred has been telling us about, A.J. could perhaps drop and slow down or the engine die on the backstretch. So this is the most sensational finish we've ever seen in our years here at the Speedway.
4: By the way, Sid, one of the greatest guys in auto racing, who's been the father of auto racing to a great extent, Art Pillsbury, and Gordon Betts' wife and his wife are all over at their house in Beverly Hills listening to this program, and I'll bet right now that Art Pillsbury's jumping up and down like he were on a pogo stick.
0: Well, I should imagine that we're jumping in unison with him. There's Roger Ward going by. Of course, he's been lapped by the leaders. We now have 2 laps to go. We'll be watching for the white flag. And now we have the white flag coming out, ready to wave. with one lap to go, and is being given to Eddie Sachs.
7: Was it given to Foyt?
0: Foyt has received the white flag. We're in the 199th lap, and if nothing happens here on the backstretch, let's follow them around. A.J. Foyt on the backstretch, Bernie Herrmann.
8: I just see him coming out of the southeast turn now. And here comes A.J. Foyt in car number one, the Bosio Fast Special. He's going out past us. He's passed. And Eddie Sachs. Eddie Sachs in car number 12. This is the Dean Van Line Special. Eddie, almost a half back stretch behind. Back to you, Sid.
0: Let's go to the northeast turn. Lou Palmer.
9: We'll make it quick. He's by us, Sid. Back to you in the
0: northwest, Jim Shelton.
10: Here he comes right now, and he's coming around the bend, and boy, what satisfaction. This is his fourth race, so number four must be mighty lucky for this fella. Sid, here he comes.
0: Here
10: right
0: comes
10: to you.
0: The checkered flag. Bill Vanderwater is getting set to wave it, and he is going to wave it now. He does for A.J. Foyt, winner of the Golden Anniversary 500-mile race. One of the most thrilling, surprising, exciting finishes ever. And now the checkered flag for Eddie Sachs right behind A.J. Foyt. Wow, we've never seen a finish like that one as A.J. Foyt, in car number one, the national driving champion, the Bose Seal Fast Special, wins the 500 in a matter of seconds. Charlie, how many exactly?
3: 8 3/10 seconds, Sid. That's the second closest 500 in history, rivaled only by the 1937 race when Wilbur Shaw won by 2 1/16 seconds over Ralph Hepburn. 8 3/10 seconds.
0: Well, let's go down to Victory Lane when he comes in. In the meantime, we'll cut away for 1 minute and pick up all the excitement for A.J. in Victory Lane and the Bose Seal Fast Crew. Now stay tuned for the greatest spectacle in racing. A.J. Foyt has taken a couple of insurance laps to be sure, and also perhaps to calm himself down somewhat. I imagine that he's one of the more surprised winners of the 500. Eddie Sachs was in front of him with five laps to go. I remember we said this is a 500-mile race and you have to go all the way. And Eddie, I'm sure, knowing him personally as I do, is one of the more disappointed boys, but he'll be a good sport as he waves now, smiling, laughing, in fact, coming down the main stretch, pointing toward all the fellas, and they're giving him a great hand for a tremendous effort here today. In car number 12, the pole sitter, 2 years in a row, he turns into Gasoline Alley. Eddie Sachs, who down in his heart, I'm sure, feels a very heavy load right now. He wanted to win. A.J. Foyt, who's come back to win the National Driving Championship at age 26. The Golden Anniversary winner of the 500. Eddie Sachs finishing second. Roger Ward has gotten the checkered flag for having finished third. And, of course, they will permit as many as possible to receive the checkered flag in order to be able to finish the race number one and also become members of the Champion 100 Mile an Hour Club, from which Freddie Agabation is just now the ex-president as of a week ago.
4: Yes, Sam Hanks is taking over on the new season for as president of our club.
0: We'll be watching, and Johnny Peterson is standing by. And John, if you can hear me, or if your engineer can, you keep it 5 to 8 minutes as long as you like, because there'll be plenty of excitement down there, and if it gets too long, we'll cut you. And A.J. Foyt now is coming down the pit area, receiving the applause of everyone here standing. A tremendous winner, a real favorite. All the other pit crews, of course, and the great sportsmanship we always see in auto racing, waving to him, turning into Victory Lane. Here's Johnny Peterson.
3: And what a tremendous finish. Here he comes, the nation's number one driver, A.J. Foyt. He took the big one at Indy. This is Victory Lane. It means success, and it was a hard-won success for A.J. Foyt. The battle goes on here in Victory Lane. A.J. Foyt getting a big kiss from his wife now, Nance. Lucy leans over, plants a big kiss on A.J. Foyt. He can't hear a thing. He has the bottle of milk. The car begins to roll forward a bit as they roll it up towards the photographer's stand here. A.J. Foyt still waving his head, moving his head from side to side, taking a big swig on that bottle of milk. He can't hear anything as yet. George McNulty on that far side, a real happy guy. We're right behind Diane Hunt, queen of the 500 Festival. They're trying to get his helmet off so he can't hear. And there goes a lay of flowers around his neck and the victory wreath being put around his neck. A.J. Foyt driving a tremendous race to become the winner of this golden running of the 500-mile Indianapolis Speed Classic. Being introduced to Queen Diane Hunt now. A.J. still can't hear a thing. There he gets a kiss from Queen Diane Hunt. Let's see if we can move right in here and get a talk to A.J. A.J., did you have Sachs figured for that next pit stop?
11: I sure did. I was planning on really finishing second. I figured first place was all over with. We fought awful hard, but when she started running out of fuel, I almost started crying, so that's the breaks of the game.
10: Well, we had you clocked at 15 seconds on that last one. That's pretty good style.
11: Thank you, and I want to thank my pit crew, because if it wasn't for my pit crew, I sure wouldn't have won this race. They did a terrific job. It was an error that we didn't put enough fuel in, but that's a gamble you take so you can run fast. Anyway, I made the stop for fuel, and my fuel man, Frank Catania, did a terrific job, and I want to thank him. And God was just with us, and it's our day. Thank you.
10: Who had you picked for your closest competitor when you went out on the track this morning?
11: Well, actually, there's about 10 guys here that go real hard. I figured Jim Rathman, Jim Hurtubise, and Roger Ward would really be the boys to fight, including Eddie Sachs. And it's just the breaks in the game, and boy, I'll tell you.
10: Well, A.J., congratulations to you on a wonderful job and a great victory.
11: Thank you.
10: A.J. Foyt, there you is. Whoop, there he is, the nation's number one driver who wins here at Indianapolis in what is a real melee here in Victory Lane. I had heard about it, Sid, but I didn't believe it. You warned me, though, didn't you? We're going to move around here to see if we can get George Bignotti over here. He's on the far side of the car from us. A.J. Foyt, loaded with those Victory Rees, burned rubber all over his face, and adding to that, his wife, Lucy, she now has some of that burned rubber. She plants another kiss on that forehead of A.J. Foyt. Sitting on the back of this car, the BorgWarner trophy resting behind him, the symbol of victory. Let's see if we can't get around on the other side here and talk to A.J.'s wife and talk to George Bignotti. Here we have Anton Holman, president of the Indianapolis Motor Speedway. Tony, two in a row.
12: Yes, that's right. It's a wild one. Yes, that really was. That's really been an afternoon.
10: Well, the youngster had a tremendous victory.
12: He certainly did. Just absolutely wonderful.
10: Tony, thank you very much,
12: thank
10: sir.
12: You.
10: Tony Holman, president of the Indianapolis Motor Speedway, moving in through the crowd. Let's see if we can get George Bignotti. Can we get George Bignotti over here? George, Indianapolis Motor Speedway Network, congratulations on a tremendous victory.
13: Thank you very much, John.
10: Tell us a little bit about the strategy that you had set up originally.
13: Well, originally we planned to run as steady as we can and follow the leaders, not let them too far out of sight, which we done very good. But our last pit stop, we have an underwing fueling rig, and it just wouldn't engage in the tank. We couldn't get any fuel in it, so we knew we didn't have enough fuel to finish. And we didn't want to let him know too early because he might get disappointed or something might happen. So we thought that we had better let him run as long as we could, which we did. And then we borrowed the Bryan Heating Company. They had their car fell out, so we borrowed their fueling rig and put it in our pit and fueled a car for that 16-second pit stop.
10: Well, George, you knew definitely then that you had to have that pit stop. It wasn't just precautionary.
13: No, we knew we
10: risk.
13: Had to do it. We figured the laps every way we could, and we knew it just wouldn't stretch out.
10: George, congratulations to you again. We'll see you back here next year, I imagine.
13: I hope so. Thank you very much, John.
10: Thank you very much, George Bignotti. And Sid, for the moment, back to you.
0: Johnny, thank you very much. I know it is difficult indeed down in Victory Lane. We've been down there at one time or another. That's why we sent you, old pal. And the unofficial standings right now of the first 10 finishers we have, and Charlie, if you'll check me if I'm wrong, here's what I picked up. First, A.J. Foyt. Second, number 12, Eddie Sachs. Third, number 2, Roger Ward. Fourth, number 7, Clark Templeman. Fifth, number 19, Al Keller. Sixth, number 18, Chuck Stevenson. Seventh, number 31, Bobby Marshman. Eighth, number 5, Lloyd Ruby. Ninth, number 34, Norman Hall. And those are all the finishers that we have picked up. Did you get more than that?
3: Jack Brabham just finished, Sid. He got the checkered flag in 10th place, and as best we can tell, 10 cars finished the 500 miles, and Gene Hartley was still running in 11th spot, and Parnelli Jones was still running in 12th when the red flag went out. It might be interesting to look at the new members of the 100 Mile an Hour Club, and there are several. Eddie Sachs is one. Shorty Templeman is another. Al Keller was already in it. So was Chuck Stevenson. Chuck Stevenson. Yes, he was in it. Bobby Marshman, a rookie, is a new man in the club. Lloyd Ruby made it last year, gets in again. Norm Hall, a rookie, makes it. And Jack Brabham, a rookie, makes the 100 Mile an Hour Club. Sid?
4: Love to have that Brabham.
0: Let's have a complete wrap-up on today's 500 Mile race in 1 minute. Right now, stay tuned for the greatest spectacle in racing. Back in the control tower now, we cannot say the excitement has died away. It has certainly not died away. There are many, many sidelights of the 500-mile race running today that Freddie Agabash and I will recoup for you. First of all, Fred, I think I'd like to comment on the tremendous courage and stick-to-itiveness of Parnelli Jones. He was in and out of that pit I don't know how many times, and Aggie certainly gave us a more than graphic description of the eye injury, and he kept on going and shook off a relief driver.
4: Well, that's the way these race drivers are built, believe me, Sid. It's hard for a normal individual to pretty much understand this, but a race driver has a lot of gumption, believe me, and the injury that Parnelli suffered could have been a real serious one, and could have cost him an eye, as far as that's concerned, if it were another inch or inch and a half lower. But he has a lot of stick to it and continued on his way. But however, in running rather slow, he did develop engine troubles that further hampered him throughout the race.
0: We've given the rundown through 450 miles. We do not as yet have the race marks at 475 and 500. May or may not, we did give you the rundown of the 10 finishers, which we saw from the checkered flag being waved ourselves. So you have those. And of course, they are unofficial in their placement until tomorrow morning when the tape is checked. We do not have the 475-mile rundown. If we get it, we will give it to you before we go off the air. We do have the winner's speed. It was, strangely enough, not a new record. It was 138.466 miles per hour. 138.466. Last year's record, Jim Rathman set, was 138.767, 3/10 of a second, or of a mile per hour difference, which is certainly... not to be sneezed at, because you couldn't sneeze in 3/10 of a second, I suppose.
4: Well, in all seriousness, Sid, the closing laps of this race, by virtue of A.J. Foyt running out of fuel and Eddie Sachs running out of tires, reduced the speed, and I think in the closing laps is where we lost the record for the balance of the race.
0: Well, I think we had a record today, though, Fred, and I'm sure you'll agree in the fact that we didn't have any injuries. We had a car flip upside down into the air in Jack Turner, and if you saw that picture in the newspaper or in the movies, by golly, you would think this fella just couldn't walk away from there ever.
4: I was scared to breathe when I saw that, but for the simple reason that I thought certainly we had three very seriously injured there, and I'm real happy to hear injured at all. Not even a Band-Aid, I understand.
0: Well, A.J. Foyt of Houston, Texas, the 1960 USAC national champion, after winning a 100-mile race in the one-mile dirt track in Phoenix, Arizona, Sunday, November 20th, comes on here to win the 500-mile race many months later. Foyt succeeding Roger Ward as national champion. Roger Ward gave him a battle all day, but had bad luck mechanically during the season, and Foyt won four of the last six races on the championship trail to become the national champ. And as we said earlier today in discussing AJ, he's the youngest national champion in 30 years at the age of 26. He'd been racing cars for 7 years. When he made his first appearance in the USAC race 4 years ago, he was picked immediately by the veterans as a potential champion. He has an easy driving style, and throughout his career has been very, very smooth indeed. AJ Foyt's charming wife, Lucy, was here today. I don't believe the children were here. Terry Lenz is 2 1/2, and A.J. the third is 5 years of age. A.J. worked in his dad's garage down there off-season in Houston, Texas, and I'm sure the Texans believe now that they're bigger and better than ever, and, well, they can think that today.
4: Sid, by the way, A.J.'s been red hot anyway in the racing circuit all last year and so far this year, and I think this is a very befitting win, befitting a champion, and being our national champion, our number one race driver in the United States, I think this is a very fitting tribute to his ability.
0: Well, we thought perhaps the pole jinx was going to be eliminated today, didn't we, Fred? That the pole winner would also win the 500-mile race, and Eddie Sachs certainly almost did it. I think we cannot say enough about his fine sportsmanship and driving ability to stay
4: seriously
0: up there.
4: Seriously, his work today was tremendous. He did an excellent job in driving that automobile and planning his race throughout. But due to the quirks in automobile racing, or the way the cookie crumbles, so to speak, calling it racing luck, I think he had to make that extra pit stop for a worn-out tire. Now, why that was caused, I have no idea. But this did put him out of contention for the lead, and his second place win was a very worthy one. Believe me, he did an excellent job in doing what he did today.
0: Well, let me run down, Freddie, if I may, the official, or rather, let's say unofficial, or officials we have at this point, or anyone has this point, because it isn't official until the chief steward posts it with the cooperation of the timer tomorrow morning. But the 12 finishers in the race were, once again, number one, A.J. Foyt in the Bose Seal Fast Special. Number two, Eddie Sachs in car number 12, the Dean Van Line Special. Third was Roger Ward in car number two, the Del Webb Sun City Special. Fourth was Clark Templeman, car number seven, the Bill Forbes Racing Team Special. And fifth was car number 19, driven by Al Keller, the Constant Hot Special. Sixth, number 18, Chuck Stevenson, the Metal Cow Special. Seventh, 31, Bobby Marshman, a rookie in the Hoover Motor Express Special. Eighth, number five, Lloyd Ruby in the Autolite Special. Ninth, number 17, Jack Brabham in the Kimberly Cooper Climax Special. And 10th, number 34, Norman Hall in the Federal Engineering Special. 11th was number 28, Gene Hartley in the John Chalik Special. And 12th was number 98, Parnelli Jones in the Agajanian Willard Battery Special. The time was 3 hours, 34 minutes, 11 and 96 hundred seconds. The average speed, 138.466 miles per hour, which was not a new record. The record still stands. However, we had new records set 10, 12, 14, 16 times today out of a possible 22 times on the interval breaks, Freddie. So it was a sizzling race, and again, thank goodness, no injuries. Now another complete wind-up in a few moments. In fact, 1 minute. Now stay tuned for the greatest spectacle in racing. The Bose family is one of the most famous in auto racing. It was a Bose Seal Fast Special with A.J. Foyt driving that won the race today. And a list of former Bose drivers reads like a who's who of racing. Louis Schneider first carried the Bose colors to victory lane in the Speedway race in 1930. Other top names to drive for the Indianapolis company include Maury Rose, Troy Ruttman, Wild Bill Cummins, Rex Mays, Art Cross, Cliff Bergere, Ralph Hepburn, and Mel Hansen. Perhaps Mays was the favorite prior to today, a two-time national champion. He was young Bob Bowes' idol. He taught Bob to drive a car, was a frequent visitor in the Bowes home. George Bignotti, a race car builder and mechanic in California, called Bob Bowes looking for a sponsor. And that call began what is now one of the most successful racing partnerships. And Freddie, I know you know George Bignotti quite well.
4: Yes, in fact, I drove for the Bowes team as well, Sid. And as far as George Bignotti is concerned, I was instrumental in bringing him here for the first time, too, in 1954 when he worked on my crew and got the equipment operating well for me. And what's more, on the West Coast, I won several state championships with George Bignotti as my chief mechanic, and he's a wonderful mechanic, and I was quite dejected in seeing the dejected appearance on he and his brother and the rest of the crew when they couldn't properly fuel that automobile. And this is a very befitting win for George Bignotti and his crew and Bose Seal Fast. Believe me, they deserve it, and they earned every bit of it.
0: Well, Miss Diane Hunt, our 500 Festival Queen, has just been encircling the entire racetrack in the golden pace car. A.J. Foyt is seated back on the back of the convertible area with Diane. I'm sure that he has gotten over a lot of his bashfulness. You know, A.J. was one of the toughest fellas to talk to here at the racetrack last year, and the year before he was so very bashful.
4: I noticed him on your interview, too. You had to draw the words out of him.
0: That's for sure. And this is his fourth race, and I think after today he'll probably become a real talker, don't you? He has a lot more to talk about.
4: He might get loquacious. You can't tell.
0: Well, the sun is still shining brightly here, and they're turning back into the pit area in the pace car with Mr. Tony Holman there and also Sam Hanks. And fans, this concludes another great and thrilling spectacle from the world's greatest race course. This has been the golden anniversary edition of the 500. The pattern of progress has been established during the past 50 years, and the 50 that lie ahead will see even greater improvements. Greater excitement, a greater prize melon, a goal that Tony Holman hopes will reach $500,000 someday. You've been with us by radio for the 45th annual 500 from Start Your Engines Through the Checkered Flag and the crowning of Anthony Joseph Foyt of Houston, Texas, champion at Indianapolis. The roar of the engines has died away. The fans are streaming for the exit gates, while back in Gasoline Alley, bedlam has broken loose around the finishers, especially around one garage where a man has found what he has always been seeking, that elusive victory in the toughest test of endurance between man and machine. Our congratulations to A.J. Foyt. Thanks to our technical crew, headed by Chief Engineer Bob Mitten and our control panel switchers in the tower, Johnny Walters and Billy Burt, as well as all of the other engineers around the entire racetrack. To our fine producer, Bill Dean, perfect as always. And to Bill Frosch on the southwest turn, Mike Ahern on the southeast, Bernie Herman on the backstretch, Lou Palmer on the northeast turn, Jim Shelton on the northwest. In the pit area, Jack Shapiro, Luke Walton, and Johnny Peterson, who is also in victory lane. And here in the tower with me, Freddie Agabation and Charlie Brockman. Mr. Agabation was here through the cooperation of Mr. Dick McGeorge and the Champion Spark Plug Company. Happy 10th network anniversary to our director, Gil Berry, for building this net into the world's largest, 630 stations today in the U.S. and around the world, and to the Armed Forces Radio Service for joining in. I would certainly appreciate hearing from you. Your cards help us know where you are listening and enable us to build the network and keep the broadcast coming to you. We welcome mail from foreign countries. So if you happen to have just a moment, send a card. It will enable us to make this program bigger and better each and every year. Just write to me, Sid Collins, care of Indianapolis Motor Speedway, Indianapolis, Indiana. Sid Collins, Indianapolis Speedway, Indianapolis, Indiana. The broadcast came to you through the facilities of WIBC Indianapolis. And now, even after 4.5 hours, we regret to take leave of you, but I shall look forward to next May 30th, when we shall meet you once again. I want to thank Bill Fliedemeyer and John DeCamp for being our scorers outside the booth as well. Until next May, this is Sid Collins with a thought from Carl Schurz, who said, "Ideals are like stars. You will not touch them with your hands, but like the seafaring man on the ocean, you may choose them as your guides, and following them, you reach your destiny." Surely, A.J. Foyt had an ideal. He chose his star, auto racing. Today, he reached his destiny. Victory over the 500, a grueling test of endurance. Many men have tried for the past 50 years. Few have succeeded. A.J. Foyt did today. Now, as A.J. receives the accolade of millions around the world, this is Sid Collins reminding you that speed belongs on the speedway, not on your highway. This concludes the broadcast of the Indianapolis Motor Speedway Classic of 1961. We now return you to your local studio.

0: This is First to the Flag, a chance to catch up with the stars of the NTT IndyCar Series and share their stories, insights, and experiences about their first major open wheel victory. Here's Nick Yeoman.
1: Hello, and thanks for joining us for a special presentation from the IndyCar Radio Network. I'm Nick Yeoman, and this is First to the Flag, where we sit down with some of IndyCar's best drivers to take a look back at their first career IndyCar win, with broadcast highlights helping to tell the story. Today, we'll venture back to June 2nd, 2013, for Race 2 of the Chevrolet Indy Duel in Detroit on Belle Isle. The 2013 Izod IndyCar Series season had a slew of memorable moments, the majority of which coming in the opening handful of months. The season kicked off in the Sunshine State of Florida, as it has for so many years, where James Hinchcliffe became the newest winner in IndyCar, scoring a victory for Andretti Autosport in the Grand Prix of St. Petersburg. The surprises continued 1 month later in Long Beach, California, as A.J. Foyt Racing returned to victory lane for the first time in 11 years, and they did so with driver Takuma Sato becoming the first Japanese driver to win in IndyCar competition. And while no one was surprised that May to see Tony Kanaan finally break through, winning the 97th Indianapolis 500, to this day it's still regarded as one of the most memorable victories in the history of the Indianapolis Motor Speedway. With so many headline-grabbing performances, fans weren't sure what to expect as the series transitioned to its annual post-500 weekend in the Motor City of Detroit, where for the first time in series history, two races would be run on back-to-back days. But the surprises just kept coming as Mike Conway took Dale Coyne Racing to victory lane in race one of the Chevrolet Indy Duel in Detroit. The victory was just the second in Conway's career and only the third for Coyne's operation that started racing in American Open Wheel back in 1984. Conway would score the pole for Sunday's second race and seemed like the obvious favorite, but by the end of it, it would be a first-time winning Frenchman who would steal the show. Mike King and Davey Hamilton were on the call for IndyCar Radio for Race 2 of the Chevrolet Indy Duel in Detroit.
2: Conway to the inside in the Sonny's Barbecue car. James Jakes on the outside. Will Power is going to follow Conway through to go to second place as we go through turn number 1 and 2. A little bit of tire smoke as we see some guys lock it up in 1. But Jake Query, they're going to get safely through 1 and 2. The 25-car field heads to you in turn number 3.
3: Will Power made no bones about the fact he was going to be aggressive at the start of this race. Moving through turn number 3 now, Mike Conway as we awaited, and he has Will Power a car length behind him, and just behind Will Power is James Jakes in third place.
2: Yeah, we've got a problem here on lap number 1, and you're never going to believe who it is. The exact same driver that had the issue yesterday on the opening lap, Davey Hamilton. It is A.J. Allmendinger. As the car comes to a stop, looked like he made contact with another car. The full course caution is out.
1: It would be a weekend to forget for Team Penske's A.J. Allmendinger, who would end up completing a grand total of 0 laps of the combined 140 around Belle Isle that weekend. It was no doubt a low point for the versatile driver, who would move back to NASCAR the following season after a disappointing second stint in American Open Wheel Racing. Conway would maintain the race lead and fend off multiple challenges during the first half of the event from both Will Power, who had raced his way into second, along with Simon Pagenaud, who had moved his way into third. Pagenaud had run one season in Champ Car in 2007, but appeared to be a casualty of reunification. When the Frenchman was left without a ride in 2008, he was shuffled off to sports car racing for the better part of 4 years before finally getting another full-time open-wheel shot driving for Sam Schmidt and Davey Hamilton's team. Simon would make everyone a believer in 2012, piloting his blue-and-white HP-sponsored 77 Honda to 4 podiums and a top-5 finish in the championship, and 2013 looked like it could be a breakout year. With Conway still out front in Detroit, however, Pagenaud and Power would have to deal with pressure from behind on a lap 27 restart, where one of the two would have their day ruined.
2: As we go back to Green Flag Racing, Davey, once again, Mike Conway hits the gas and pulls away.
4: We've got
2: a problem. Will Power, 6 cars in the front straight, as it was all touched off by Will Power, who seemed to get sideways, Davey, coming through turn number 1. The rear end stepped out, and we've got no less than a half dozen cars that are wadded up here on the front straight. Ryan Briscoe is involved. The 6 car of Sebastian Saavedra is involved. EJ Vizo is involved, Davey, and a whole lot of cars here on the outside wall here in turn number 1 on that restart.
4: Yeah, unfortunately, just Power just got in there and got loose.
2: Justin Wilson is involved, so is Alex Tagliani.
1: It was a near miss that Pagano says was one he actually sensed coming.
4: I've always been, for some reason, been able to avoid accidents, and I don't know what it is. I don't know why, but I sense it. I sense the accidents coming. So I was ready, and I saw power spin, and for some reason, I went right. We touched, but it was no damage to the car. So, I've been very fortunate my whole career.
1: With the heart-stopping moment out of the way, it was time to focus forward for Pagano as he'd worked through a host of cars on alternate pit strategies, and by lap 47, he had tracked down Mike Conway. After getting a great run out of turn 7, Pagano would set Conway up down the long, bumpy back straightaway on Belle Isle and make the pass before the apex of turn 8. From that point, it was smooth sailing for Simon in the second half of the race, but he'd need one more perfect pit stop with 15 laps to go, where the pressure was shifted off of the driver and onto the Schmidt-Hamilton crew, who were just as hungry to get the win as Pagano.
5: Pagano in fact, Rob Everett's telling him, warning him, really, it's going to be a short stop, a short fill, as they go. Now, there's slight delay, but it was a short fill to sticker primary black for Simon Pagano.
2: Okay, so let's keep our eyes on Simon Pagano, Davey, and it looks like a pretty good stop there, and he is going to get out in front. Yes, easily, it appears he will be out in front of both Mike Conway and Dario Franchitti.
6: Well, so far, a great stop, Mike, and I just hope enough fuel. There's, 15 laps left to go in this race, so they put 15 laps worth of fuel in and hope that they calculated it right, but he has a nice lead right now.
3: Could we have a first-time winner in the IZOD IndyCar Series? Simon would like to say yes. Yes, but the attention's also behind him because Mike Conway is closing in, trying to get that runner-up finish, Mike.
2: Simon Pagano already off of turn number 6 as now we watch the battle for second continue in that same location. So it's James Yates trying to hold off Mike Conway. Pagano, the final lap of this race is underway, and Pagano is already in the interloop. Mark James, we could have a first-time winner here today at Belle Isle.
7: All of the early cautions and that multi-car pileup made this thing appear as though it was a Pier 6 brawl. Well, who's left standing at the end? A couple of turns from now, it could very well be Simon Pagano. Works his way through turn number 12. Mike Conway sees James Yates throw the block on him down the short straightaway. Take the winner home, Mike King.
2: The 29-year-old Frenchman, one of the nicest guys you're going to meet in his 39th start in the IndyCar Series, is the winner in the Schmidt-Hamilton number 77 HP car. And James Yates will hold on to record his career best second place finish. Mike Conway is third on the podium for a second straight race. Congratulations to Sam Schmidt and Davey Hamilton and to a first-time winner in the IZOD IndyCar Series, Simon Pagano. Davey, what do you think? You're going to go to victory lane here in just a couple
6: minutes. I'm going to cut out short on you guys, but I'm so excited right now. I'm so happy for, you know, the entire team, Simon. We've been working for this for a long time, and, you know, HP and Intel and all the partners with Microsoft, everybody that's joined us, and Simon's brilliant, man. Hopefully he knows how to do it. We know how to do it now, and we get more to come.
2: By the way, you're fifth in points, 29 points back. Go ahead and leave early so you can go to victory lane.
6: Thanks,
2: congratulations. Davey Hamilton's going to head to victory lane for the first time as a team owner in the IZOD IndyCar Series.
8: Congratulations, Sam. How does this feel?
9: Feels incredible. Hopefully the first of many, but this is a big hurdle for this whole team, and they've been working really hard all year. After yesterday, didn't think there was a shot in hell, but fastest race lap, the man was driving on a mission.
10: Simon Pagano, we knew this was coming. We knew it was just a matter of time when you got the victory lane, but what does it feel like now that you've finally done it?
4: Oh, it's such a relief, man. I mean, there's so much emotion going through the cockpit in the last two laps. It was, I had to use it. And, man, it's so sweet, so sweet. I've been working for this my whole career, and it's freaking awesome.
10: How wild was this race with so many accidents? Was it tough to get a little bit of a rhythm down?
4: We got aggressive from the get-go. The car, the HP team has done such a fantastic job overnight. We were nowhere yesterday. I mean, it was the toughest race of my life yesterday, and, you know, my engineer, they improved everything, every little bit on the car, and the car was just super fast today, and strategy was awesome. And we worked our way through at the restarts. Every restart, we just went forward. And that stint on our own was just stellar. So thanks to everybody, Honda, HP, you know, all our sponsors. This wouldn't happen without them. And very proud for Sam to bring over.
10: Congratulations.
4: Thank you very much.
1: The first win for Pagano would come in just his 30th career major open wheel start. And he'd do it again just 9 races later on the streets of Baltimore.
10: After winning twice more in 2014, Pagenaud would get the call of a lifetime to drive for Team Penske, and all he'd do with that opportunity was cement his legacy, winning an IndyCar championship in 2016 and the 103rd Indianapolis 500 3 years later. But as for that day in the Motor City, the first thing Simon remembers about the weekend wasn't the race at all.
4: Well, I remember the after party we had. Let me tell you, Sam Schmidt and Rick Peterson knew how to throw a party together. So we had a great party. And you know what? That was great for the team chemistry. I mean, from then on, we ended up being a threat to the big teams. And you see where they are now. So it's pretty cool to see. But I remember the last few laps, and they asked me to really push. The race was really done three quarter in when, during the pit sequence, where we managed to get around and push some really hard laps. I remember just giving it everything I had, and the car was really good that day. So it was a dream come true when I won that first race in 2013, because as a kid, you know, you want to be a champion, and that was one of the steps toward that.
10: From all of us at the IndyCar Radio Network, we hope you've enjoyed this look back at Simon Pagenaud's first IndyCar win in the 2013 Chevrolet Indy Duel in Detroit. 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

76 years ago, the first challenge of 500 miles was issued. A small group of men came to the heartland of Indiana to accept that trial of daring and speed. In just 1 hour, the green flag will unfurl over the heads of 33 of the finest drivers in the world, and the contest will begin anew. 500 miles lie ahead, 800 left turns, 200 laps around the world's greatest race course. At the end of this day, a new name will be written in racing history. For the 71st time, the challenge is to be accepted again. It's race day in Indianapolis.

0: In stereophonic sound, this is the 71st running of the Indianapolis 500. Well, moments ago, radio transmitters around the world joined one another and you for our once-a-year meeting. You join nearly 500,000 race fans that at this moment team into this giant stadium. On the sun of a Florida beach or the blue cold of Antarctic winter, we have again joined race fans who share a worldwide affection for the Indianapolis 500. Here at the track at this moment, Ralph Doge is ready. He's been to every race since 1925. He loves that press of the giant crowd at the world's biggest single-day sporting event. Just north of here, in Canton, Michigan, the Harris family is gathered in the backyard, roasting ribs with the radio tuned to the 500. Not far away in La Crosse, Wisconsin, Jack Kuschel, his friends, family, and neighbors are starting their third annual Indy 500 pizza party. While in Greeley, Nebraska, Jim Anderson sits by his radio. He hasn't missed a race by radio since this network began 36 years ago. And in northern Georgia, not very far from the beautiful Road Atlanta circuit, is the small community of Winder. And there, Bob Harmon listens in. In Derby, Kansas, Marlo Madison joins you for her 10th straight 500 race on radio. The Kendrick family is with you, some in Denver, some more in Missouri, but Tim Kendrick feels joined with them all today as separately they listen to the Indianapolis 500. While in Oakland, California, Charles Holmes is celebrating the Indianapolis 500 and 25 years of joining this once-a-year meeting. By shortwave, then, the signals cross the oceans to fall on foreign shores. Somewhere in the Indian Ocean is the USS Arcadia. On board is Petty Officer Third Class John Johnson, who has joined with friends to listen in. From our powerful shortwave transmitter in Noblesville, Indiana, or the rebroadcast facilities of the American Forces networks, the signals circle the globe. In Great Britain, families and friends of many of the teams here today wait to hear the result. In the Netherlands, the family and friends of Ari Leyendijk wait on reports of their favorite driver and countryman. Brazil is an auto racing country, and there they listen eagerly for the exploits of Emerson Fittipaldi. In Italy, they cheer for Fabrizio Barbazza and Mario Andretti. Australia listens in for the success of Jeff Brabham. In Canada, there is concern for Ludwig Heimrath. Three different transmissions flow to South America, where they urge Roberto Guerrero on in Colombia. China and Japan are served by the Far Eastern Network. In Japan, it's now 1 o'clock in the morning. But the late hour doesn't deter race fans, and David Miller is with you now from the Siwa Air Base. At the Edwards home, despite the late hour, there is a race party underway in Yokohama. J.R. Tabor is with us as well to hear the call in Astugi, Japan. We are now joined again, each of us with special love for this great race, the Indianapolis 500. We pass through this day with small personal rituals and memories of races past and hope the best wishes for those drivers and crews. Whatever else we are today, we are fans of the greatest race in the world. I'm Paul Page, and I'm proud to join you for my 11th straight year as the voice of the 500. And it is one magnificent day in Indianapolis, Indiana. The skies couldn't be prettier overhead this giant 2.5-mile race course. Bright blue, some wispy white clouds, but not too many, and the forecast is wonderful. It's 72 degrees at this moment as a great Hoosier sky shines down on the heartland of Indiana. And as we speak directly in front of us, at the starting line, the cars have already been pushed to their positions. The band's entertained, the Purdue All-America Band just completing a number. The crews now begin to huddle around their machines. The fans moving up and down the pit area and the straightaway, but soon they will be cleared because the business at hand will be racing. And the pits will be cleared for the action that will be performed there. The grandstands are now beginning to fill. And the gates opened at 6 o'clock this morning. A giant crowd that had gathered since last night began to pour into the speedway to see the celebrities who now circle the track in the celebrity parade down in the first and second turns. And all through the grandstands, there's magnificent color. Many of the individuals here today, the race fans, have decided to wear colors that reflect the livery colors of their champions. It is a magnificent spectacle as we watch from the glass and steel master control tower high above the start-finish line and anticipate the 71st running of the Indianapolis 500-mile race. A long history of the Indianapolis 500 going back to the first win by Ray Haroon in 1911. Here with us to give us some of that historical perspective and match this year to those past is our historian and memory expert, Donald Davidson.
1: Well, thank you, Paul. Let's do it in 10-year increments, as we usually do. We could go all the way back to 1907, and of course there was no race, because there was no speedway, but it was certainly in the mind of Carl Fisher, who was to build it with his partners 2 years later. In 1917, the 500-mile race was off and running, but there was no race that year, because America was involved in the First World War. 1927. George Souders from Lafayette, a Purdue graduate, won the race with the Duesenberg, privately entered, by a man named Bill White from Hollywood. There was a tremendous number of relief drivers that year, and many of the cars that finished the race, in fact, all of the cars that finished the race, took one and two relief drivers, except for Souders, and he won the race by the second greatest margin in history of over 12 minutes. 1937. That was the year that the first rear-engine car ever came to the speedway, driven by Lee Oldfield. It did not make the race, but a trend was begun. The first 130-mile-an-hour lap was turned in qualifications by Jimmy Snyder. It was the last year for riding mechanics. They would be optional in future years, but nobody would choose to carry one. 1937 was the closest finish ever. Wilbur Shaw won his first of three 500-mile races, and the combination of Ralph Hepburn and Bob Swanson came in second only 2.16 seconds later. 1947. That was the year of the easy signal. Bill Holland leading the race in his first start in a Blue Crown Special. Maury Rose running second in a team car. Lou Moore held out the easy signal. Bill Holland slowed down. Maury Rose did not. Holland didn't realize that he was giving away the win as Maury Rose won his second 500. 1957, an experiment. A man named George Sally had the concept of laying the upright four-cylinder Offenhauser engine over on its side to get a lower center of gravity. He built a car, he wanted to sell it, nobody would buy it. It was too revolutionary, too much of an experiment. So George Sally went ahead as the reluctant car owner, and Sam Hanks won the Indianapolis 500 in that car. 1967, Parnelly Jones with the revolutionary four-wheel drive gas turbine powered car.

0: first winner of the Indianapolis 500. This is Paul Page. We are back live at the Indianapolis Motor Speedway for the 71st running of the Indianapolis 500, which is now scheduled to start just about 46 minutes away. But already, the cars are in position and many of the pre-ceremonies have begun. An hour of magnificent ceremony before the start of the race itself. Much of that we will be bringing to you. For the moment, though, let's see what the crews and teams are doing. Going to the south end of the main straightaway, into the pit area, in one of the Penske pits, let's join Gary Gerald.
1: Well, Paul, a very pleasant good morning to race fans around the world. And you mentioned a magnificent day. Conditions simply could not be better. We're in the Penske pit of Danny Sullivan, a former winner a couple of years ago, hoping to rekindle some magic today. But, Paul, I think without question there is a different sense of anticipation that we're all experiencing here today. I don't know if it's because of the rash of incidents over the past couple of weeks, the questions that are related to the new radial tires, the problems in trying to achieve the balance with that new Mark chassis, or the radical changes we've seen in speeds during practice, but there seems to be more uncertainty, more apprehension than at any time that we've experienced in recent years. Now, frankly, some of the drivers have just said confidences have been shaken. Many drivers are puzzled. They remain perplexed. All agree, I think, without question, that caution must prevail today. The demands on concentration are going to be taxed like perhaps they have never been taxed before at Indianapolis. Now, make no mistake, all of the elements that make this month of May so very special at Indianapolis are still very much evident, and all of the pomp and the pageantry of a magnificent race day still produce an atmosphere that is unparalleled in motorsports. But the sense of anticipation today is unlike anything we've experienced in the past here, and the concerns of what have been a very bizarre month are very much on the minds of drivers, crew members, car owners, as this countdown is now underway in earnest. Paul?
0: Thank you, Gary Gerald, and welcome back on the Speedway Network in your sophomore year. Now the celebrity parade has come to an end. The many celebrities that come here for the Indianapolis 500, some caring to be recognized, some not, have completed their parade. Those that do not wish to come here simply as race fans and spend their time as anonymous as one can in a giant crowd of nearly 500,000. But it is time for the completion of that celebrity parade. And we go now to the pits once again, who's been watching this wonderful pageant underway, and we join Sally Larvik. Sally?
2: Well, Paul, we're standing here waiting for the parade to come around to the starting line. Hopefully, we hope to get such celebrities as Tony Dow and Jerry Mathers. And, of course, to all of you, they're known as Wally and Beaver Cleaver, and they certainly are enjoying themselves as they round the track and coming back to the starting line. We'll try to catch them in just a few minutes. Back to you, Paul.
0: And just a few feet away from where Sally speaks to us at the moment, Lee Iacocca of Chrysler walks across what will later be the victory lane of the Indianapolis 500. The Chrysler LeBaron, of course, is the pace car for this 71st running of the Indianapolis 500. And the grandstands themselves have now enjoyed this parade of celebrities, all sitting on the back of pace cars as they come around the track. For the drivers and the crews themselves, this is a time of isolation, a time to get away, if at all possible, a time to contemplate the 200 laps, the 500 miles upcoming. It is a long afternoon that they have ahead, and the tactics of 500 miles, so much different than the shorter races they run the rest of the season, and Indianapolis, so very, very important. Gary Gerald spoke to you of the apprehension because of accidents during the month of May. It is an apprehension that seems to be universally shared in the garage area, Donald.
3: Well, Paul, I think that maybe a lot of the teams feel that, certainly the lesser teams feel that maybe their best strategy is to run with caution. And you never know. Usually when there's a lot of apprehension like this, and there has been past years when everybody was, maybe jittery is not the word, but certainly apprehension perhaps the best. Usually when you're faced with that kind of a situation, we've gone off with a very free race because everybody's kind of on their toes, and I would like to think that that's what's going to happen today. I think you'll find the lesser teams, at least, running well within their means and hoping to be in there at the end when maybe some of the leading teams drop out.
0: Well, now the celebrity caravan pulls into the pit area. Let's go back down into the pits and Sally Larvik.
2: Paul, getting out of the car right now is Jerry Mathers, known to all of us as Beaver Cleaver. How was it going around the track?
4: This
2: is your first
4: great.
2: Time here, Jerry?
4: This is my very first time here. I've been to Indianapolis before, but I've never been to the race, and it was great. Those people were just so friendly. A lot of Hoosier Hospitality, and I'm sure a lot of other states too, but they were great people.
2: What was it like going around on the parade lap, looking out into the crowds, hundreds of thousands of people looking back at you?
4: As I say, they were all screaming and yelling and waving. We just had a great time.
2: You know how the drivers must feel?
4: No, not at all. We were going very slow, and it was, as I say, it was awesome to see that many people. I can't imagine how it'd be to go 200 miles an hour around there.
2: Have you stayed up at all with any of the activities that are going around here? Do you have a favorite driver?
4: Well, I know Danny Sullivan, so he's one of my favorites. I work out at a gym with him when he's in Los Angeles.
2: He's in really good shape, Jerry. Yeah, you can tell us.
4: He's in really good shape. He does about 300 or 400 sit-ups without even blinking an eye. Danny, we have contests every once in a while. I give up at about 200, and he just keeps on going like it. He hasn't even started yet, and I'm dead.
2: We're excited about having you here. Enjoy yourself today.
4: Thank you very much. It's my pleasure. Thank you.
2: Thank you. Jerry Mathers, known to all of us as Beaver Cleaver, and his older brother. We can't forget Tony Dow. Tony, it's a pleasure to have you here.
5: Oh, it's great to be here. What a thrill.
2: What was your feeling as you rounded the track?
5: I never saw so many people in my whole life. How'd they all get here?
2: I don't know. We wondered that ourselves. Any favorites in the race?
5: Well, no. I just hope it's a good, safe race, and I hope everybody has a good time. And Mario looks pretty tough out there, and, of course, Bobby Ray Hall, never count him out. Rick Mears, all these guys are sensational. I raced in the celebrity division of the Long Beach Grand Prix. I have a renewed appreciation for all their skills.
2: Is it in your blood? Is racing in your blood? Perhaps would you like to be out here one day?
5: It wasn't until this year, and I'm getting pretty excited about it. I don't want to be in one of these cars, though. These cars are too much. They're just incredible machines.
2: Tony Dow, who would rather watch the race today. Thanks, Tony, for being with us. Have a good time.
5: Thank you.
2: Back to you, Paul.
0: Some of those that are part of the celebrity parade, some of those that are here more silently, of course, Paul Newman, who is one of the co-owners on Mario Andretti's car. He'll spend much of his day in the back of the pit area and in the VIP suites and the Valvoline suite overlooking the fourth turn and the head of the main straightaway. Meryl Streep, Academy Award-winning actress, is watching this 500, as is Indianapolis' own David Letterman and Chris Cross, who is accomplished as a singer and becoming just as accomplished as a race driver, all watching the Indianapolis 500. Now, stay tuned for the greatest spectacle in racing. We're back live at the Indianapolis Motor Speedway. I'm Paul Page, and now for those of you that keep track of these cars on your charts around the world, let's give you the lineup. For the 71st running of the Indianapolis 500, we'll begin with the front row and give you car number, driver, and the name of the automobile. The pole position sitter, car number 5, former winner Mario Andretti. The car is the Hanna Auto Wash Newman Haas Lola. The center of the front row is car number 1, the defending champion Bobby Rahal in the Budweiser True Sports Spirit of Columbus Lola. The outside of the front row is car number 8, another former winner, two-time winner, Rick Mears. The car is the Pennzoil Z7 Special March. The second row, on the inside, car number 14, the only four-time winner of the Indianapolis 500, A.J. Foyt Jr., looking for an unprecedented fifth win in the Copenhagen Gilmore Lola. The center of the second row, car number 4, Roberto Guerrero. He is driving the True Value STP March. He won his first IndyCar race just a little over a month and a half ago at Phoenix, Arizona. The outside of the second row, the oldest man in the race at age 53, car number 22, Dick Simon, in the Sound Design Stereo Special. The car is a Lola. The third row on the inside is car number 71, from the Netherlands, Ari Leyendijk. He is driving the Living Well Pro Vimy Veal WTTV March. The center of the third row, another former winner, car number 21, Johnny Rutherford in the Vermont American car. The outside of the third row is car number 18, the man who led the early laps last year, Michael Andretti in the Craco STP March. The fourth row on the inside, a rookie, Ludwig Heimrath Jr. from Canada. The car is the McKenzie, Tim Horton Donuts Lola. The center of the fourth row is car number 81, Rich Vogler, in the Kentucky Fried Chicken, Living Well, Valpak March. And the outside of the row, another rookie, Jeff McPherson, the Team McPherson machine. The fifth row on the inside is car number 91. It's driven by Scott Brayton. It is the Amway Auto Style Cars Living Well. The fifth row in the center is car number 15, Jeff Brabham. He is driving the Team Valvoline Special. The fifth row on the outside, car number 56, Gary Bettenhausen. the Gore Racing Genesee Beer Wagon. The sixth row on the inside, another former winner, Danny Sullivan in car number three, the Miller American Special. The center of the row, a rookie, car number 12, Fabrizio Barbaza in the Arciero Winery car. And the outside of the sixth row, a two-time winner of the 500, carrying the number two, Gordon Johncock in the STP Oil Treatment Special. The seventh row on the inside, car number 77, the Scheid Tire Superior Training Metrolink March of Derek Daly. The seventh row in the center, former winner, three-time winner, Al Unser, car number 25, the Cummins Whole Set Turbo Special March. And the outside of the seventh row is car 33, that is Tom Sneva. The car is the School Bandit, and of course Tom is also a former winner. The eighth row on the inside is car number 30. It is driven by Al Unser Jr. It is the Domino's Pizza Hot One. The eighth row in the center, another rookie, car 24, Randy Lewis in the Toshiba Altos Leader Cards machine. The eighth row on the outside, car number 7, Kevin Cogan in the Marlboro Patrick Racing March. The ninth row on the inside is car number 55. It is driven by Jose Legarza, the Bryant Heating and Cooling Schaefer Machinist Union March. The center of the ninth row, another rookie out of the A.J. Foyt stable, car 41, Stan Fox, the Kirker Exhaust Skoll Classic. And the outside of the row, car number 16, Tony Bettenhausen, just able to pull a sponsor in at the last minute, the Nationwide Auto Parts Payless Markets March. The 10th row, on the inside, the fastest rookie in this 500 field, again driving in the A.J. Foyt stable, Davy Jones, in the Skoll Classic Gilmore Uno machine. Car number 29 sits in the center of the 10th row. It is driven by Pancho Carter, and it is the Hardee's Special. The 10th row on the outside, car number 98, driven by Ed Pym, is the Skoll Classic. The 11th and final row of three, on the inside, car number 84, George Schneider, in the Calumet Farms Copenhagen, another Foyt team car. The center of the row, car number 87, Steve Chassis, the United Oil Life of Indiana machine. And in the last or 33rd starting position is two-time world driving champion Emerson Fittipaldi, driving car number 20, the Marlboro Patrick Racing machine. Now, we should explain the positioning of Emerson Fittipaldi, who shows on this list with no time and no speed. The reason for that, he qualified further up in the field, but in the final test day, there were three incidents. One, where Michael Andretti bumped into another car. This car was immediately repaired, only slight damage. In fact, he was out before the end of the test session. Another, when A.J. Foyt lost control of his car in the south end and slammed the wall after a half spin. That car has been repaired, and it remains in its original starting position, the inside of the second row. But Emerson Fittipaldi was involved in an incident in the north end of the track on that final practice day last Thursday. His car did a spin, hit the wall, and was too severely damaged to be repaired. So they have replaced his car with a like backup machine, and the rules require that Emerson Fittipaldi start in last position.
3: Paul, we're just watching a car being towed by with one of the little tractors, and it is the 1962 winning car of the Indianapolis 500. The leader card, 500 Roadster, red and white, number 3. And the person sitting in the cockpit is the winner, Roger Ward, who won his second race that day. And this marks the 25th anniversary of that 1962 victory.
0: Let's take this opportunity now as the tension, the apprehension, the excitement begins to build here at Indianapolis to go down to the pits. Lou Palmer normally keeps track of the South Pit area, some of the key pits in the race, and of course will handle Victory Lane, and joins us in his 35th year at the Indianapolis 500. Lou, the atmosphere in your area.
6: I am leaning on the pit wall, pretending that I am as relaxed as everyone else here. I am pretending it is just another day and just another race, but none of us really believe that. And back here in the pits right now, it is quiet because everything is out on the main straightaway. The cars have been wheeled there. They have fired up the engines, warmed them some. But as you move from south to north, the last pit here in the south end belongs to Rick Mears. It gives him more space. He can come shooting down through these pits at a reasonably quick clip, pull in, have no one in front of his pit, and pull out quickly. And in that pit area, well, they are prepared. You see a wing assembly for the rear end and the pillar to support it and more. And next to him, running team car, Al Unser Sr.'s pit. And there are several lunches in there tucked beneath the fuel container. But if the race goes as they hope, it will not be a lunch that is eaten today. We move further and see Johnny Rutherford's pit. And inside that pit, three sets of tires, full sets, very carefully selected. All have been run and all feel pretty good in the Vermont American entry. Then Roberto Guerrero's pit. And Vince Granatelli has it fully stocked. There are half-shaft brake and hub assemblies there. If they need major repairs, they are set to do it. Then comes the entrance to Gasoline Alley. Danny Sullivan's pit, A.J. Foyt, Davy Jones, and so they stretch on to the north here at Indianapolis, where we get ready to go racing. And another Indianapolis 500 is to begin.
0: And thank you, Lou Palmer, and welcome back to our broadcast of the 500. At this moment, up in Stand H at the north end of the main straightaway, Section 5, Navy Master Chief Harry Paplinski is re-upping in the Navy once again. The instructions for the Navy are to try and do that re-enlistment ceremony in some place that has a lot of people. Well, there's nearly 500,000 folks here as that re-enlistment ceremony gets underway. And we're waiting now as the final minutes count for the Indianapolis 500. Stay tuned for the greatest spectacle in racing. This is Paul Page. We are back live at the Indianapolis Motor Speedway as we count in the final 25 minutes now to the start of the Indianapolis 500. We gave you the starting field, the 11 rows of three, the 33 starters that will accept the challenge of this giant 2.5-mile race course. During the course of the qualification, there were 69 different cars presented. 64 actually attempted qualifications, 39 qualified. The fastest 33 were chosen. The field average, 207.194 miles an hour. That's 3 miles an hour slower than the field last year, which was at 210.3 miles an hour. In the race itself, we're seeing 9 former winners: Mario Andretti, Bobby Rahal, Rick Mears, A.J. Foyt, Johnny Rutherford, Danny Sullivan, Gordon Johncock, Al Unser, and Tom Sneva. 6 rookies: Davy Jones, Fabrizio Barbazza, Ludwig Heimrath, Randy Lewis, Jeff McPherson, and Stan Fox. And of the cars and machines here today, we're seeing an interesting mix of machines. 21 Cosworth engines, 6 Ilmor Chevrolet racing engines, 4 Buicks, and 2 Hondas. Of the chassis, there are 5 Lolas and 28 Marches. And of the 28 Marches, 10 of them are 1986 models and 18 are 1987 models. Now, we spoke to you earlier of charting this Indianapolis 500. That duty follows to John DeCamp, who will give us now an idea of exactly, John, how you're going to prepare these folks.
7: Well, what I hope to do, and I always hope to do it, is after each 10 laps to give the top 10. On occasion, when there's a little bit of slack time, a yellow flag perhaps, we go deeper than 10, but ordinarily we'll give the top 10 after every 10 laps. Okay?
0: That sounds like it'll work just fine, and you've done very well in the past few years. We've been right on the money. We'll give you the average speed of the race to that point as well.
7: All you have to do is remember me, Paul.
0: I'll do my best, John. John DeCamp, good to have you on board here at the 71st running of the Indianapolis 500. So the broadcast crew is now ready. The stands are absolutely jammed. It's brightly lit here today. Just a magnificent day. The temperature moving into the mid-70s now in central Indiana. Electronic message centers, new at the Speedway this year, flashing welcomes to the many celebrities and to the fans themselves. Directly below us in the Tower Terrace, most of the fans have already come to their feet as they watch the ceremonies about to unravel in front of them. We come now to an incredible 20 minutes, 20 minutes that for the most part will grab the race fan here, send throngs of emotion through them, set goosebumps rising on the arms that will thrill race fans around the world. And that is the moments leading up to the famous command of "Gentlemen, start your engines." The preparations now final. The band, the Purdue All-American Band, is on the pit area and ready to go. the different dignitaries that are involved in these final ceremonies are in their position. At the starting line itself, the president of the Speedway, Joe Cloutier, having his final counsel, putting people in the correct position. Everyone standing by now for what should be one incredibly exciting afternoon. The front row, absolutely magnificent. Mario Andretti looking for his second Indianapolis 500 win, his first pole position in 20 years at the Speedway. Normally, he's beset by bad luck here. This is not that kind of year for Mario Andretti. It's been a very good month of May, and he already has one victory this season under his belt. He won the first race of the season at Long Beach, California, starting on the pole, leading the entire race, and finishing first. Alongside is Bobby Rahal, the defending 500-mile race champion. One very, very sharp race driver, a very smooth driver, who pulled that victory off in the final 5 miles last year. We look for that kind of excitement again here today. And one of the smartest drivers in the field sits on the outside of the front row, and that is Rick Mears, two-time winner of the Indianapolis 500. The second row, we've already mentioned, the grand champion, A.J. Foyt, sits on the inside of the row. He last won 10 years ago, won from that starting position. So A.J. Foyt, many say, might just be a shoe-in at this 500. This is a race that people have to be very smart, very bright about getting to the finish line. This is Paul Page. We are back live at the Indianapolis Motor Speedway, where the straightaway, with the exception of the machines and their crews and drivers, all but cleared now. The national colors now being brought out right to the center of the main straightaway, and the crowd beginning to sense this anticipation. Many of them coming to their feet now. And what a magnificent view to look up and down this main straightaway and see these giant grandstands. They don't publish the attendance here. They don't publish the number of seats, but it's well over 200,000 seats here, and that doesn't count the many people that are lining the fences on the inside of the third, fourth, second, and first turn. It's a magnificent crowd at Indianapolis on what is an absolutely beautiful day. But now we come time for those ceremonies. Standing down on the straightaway, he'll join us later with pit action, centering his focus on the defending champion, Bobby Rahal. Let's go down now and join Chuck Marlowe. Chuck?
8: Paul, in all my years here at the Indianapolis Motor Speedway, I cannot remember a day that has so many pluses going for it. Such a gorgeous blue sky, a temperature that is just absolutely picture perfect for racing. We're probably in the high 60s right now, maybe I've eked across into the 70-degree range. And the fans are just sitting here getting ready. This is not a disorderly crowd. They're very, very patient. They arrived early. Traffic across 16th Street coming into the Speedway today was bumper to bumper all the way back into the center part of the city. But they're all here. They're very orderly. And we are preparing right now for the ceremonies at the start-finish line. The Purdue Marching Band is present right in front of the tower and in front of you, Paul. And a young lady who has situated herself high atop a very temporary platform located right on the edge of the wall is about to make international history as her voice will be heard around the world. This is Sandy Patty from Anderson, Indiana. Sandy is a gospel singer. She is a Grammy Award winner. She is a delight to be able to say we're proud to have her as a Hoosier. What a magnificent voice she has. Most of you remember the closing ceremonies to the dedication of the Statue of Liberty. She also has sung at the annual Old Oak and Bucket game between arch rivals Purdue and Indiana University. And Sandy Patty graces us at the start-finish line now as the Purdue Marching Band readies. Sandy will let you hear her glorious vocal cords as we now stand and pay tribute to this great country in which we live. Ladies and gentlemen, our national anthem. The Statue of Liberty dedication will long be

0: the appreciation of this magnificent crowd for Sandy Patty. Even the band gave her a round of applause, the rendering of the national anthem. Now things begin to quiet just a bit. Let's go back to the main straightaway. Ron Carroll.
1: And now this vast audience will remain standing, and for perhaps the last time today, will remain silent. An invocation in just a few moments will be offered by the Most Reverend Edward T. O'Meara, Archbishop of Indianapolis. Archbishop O'Meara has headed the Indianapolis Archdiocese for the past 7 years. He will, of course, pay tribute to the nation's heroes who paid the supreme sacrifice for their country. Archbishop O'Meara.
2: For a moment of prayer. It is Memorial Weekend, America's time for remembering. A fresh memory is 37 flag-draped coffins lifted reverently one at a time from the desert sands of Bahrain on the Persian Gulf to begin the last long journey to their homeland. May they be at peace this day with all the thousands of others who have laid down life for country since 1776. In our memories, too, we carry the thousands of other men and women who are the survivors of our country's conflicts. Oh, good God, ease the pains of their bodies and their spirits. We remember those who wear our nation's uniforms today. Bless these men and women. May they serve with honor and be instruments of peace. Guide all of us in America as we struggle with can we and should we, the endless struggle between might and right. Keep our courageous drivers and their skillful crews in the hollow of your hand. See that all of us treat each other with respect and return us safely to our homes. And accept our thanks for this loveliest of days. Amen.
0: This is our moment to salute those who have helped keep America free. And it comes time for the rendering on this Memorial Day weekend of Taps.

0: the Purdue All-America Band. It is, after all, and most importantly, the Memorial Day weekend. We return to the main straightaway now. For another great 500 tradition, here is Sally Larvick.
1: Paul, as we approach the start of this great event, the pre-race activities wouldn't be complete without the singing of our state song, Back Home in Indiana, by the very popular celebrity, Jim Nabors.

0: And the crowd cheers for Jim Nabors and also for the magnificent balloon spectacle, Donald Davidson, not from just one release point, but from three different release points behind the master control tower.
1: Yeah, that's a first, Paul. I look back there to watch the balloons go up, and that's the first time I'd realized that there were three straining away, and about halfway through the song, the ropes are yanked, and away go three streams of balloons.
0: And 25,000 multicolored balloons fly to the air. The final ceremony. We are now ready and waiting. Now it's the crews. The driver is alone. And at the head of the starting field is Luke Walton, as we are ready for that most famous command. Let's go now to Luke Walton.
2: Okay. The pre-race festivities are over.
1: Go ahead.
2: 33 magnificent racing cars, the most expensive in the world, are on the track in the traditional 11 rows of three, awaiting their run for the millions. Racing's richest purse. Here to touch off the greatest spectacle in racing is the chairman of the board of the Indianapolis Motor Speedway, Mrs. Tony Holman.
3: Gentlemen, start your engines.

0: great Indianapolis 500-mile race. The rows all evenly spaced along the main straightaway. The crews reporting that they are indeed ready to go. A raise of the hand, a nod toward the starter stand, toward their official. The great Indianapolis 500-mile race is ready to begin. 11 rows of three are ready to pull away now. The beautiful Chrysler LeBaron pace cars amassed in front of the first row. Rick Mears, Bobby Ray Hall, and pole sitter Mario Andretti all are set and ready to begin the Indianapolis 500-mile race. Your position, if you are listening in stereo, is just at the starting line. And here on the other side of the starting line, with me, former Indianapolis 500-mile race champion, we welcome him to our broadcast, Parnelli Jones. Parnelli?
1: Well, thank you, Paul. It's nice to be here, and what a beautiful day for a race. And I can see right now that the pressure is really building on all these crews, and I know that the drivers will definitely have a relief once their car starts and they're pushed off. And but the with the exception of maybe a couple, and that would be A.J. Foyt and Emerson Fittipaldi, because after wrecking their cars, they have a little pressure under them just to make sure that the car handles, and hope like heck it does.
0: Now, Parnelli, the front row begins to roll away, and we begin the journey of 500 miles. Watching this race from a position high above the first turn at the end of that main straightaway is 13-year veteran Jerry Baker.
2: Price seats, Paul. You got to pay $80 to get up here if you can get here. But to get to where I am, you go all the way to the roof, then climb down 14 steps and come in. You got to be sort of an acrobat. It is a magnificent spot to view this race. I can see four. I can see the entire straightaway. I can see number one. I'm smack in the middle of that baby. Then they go zooming out of one into the short chute, heading into number two. It is absolutely a seat you couldn't put a price tag on, Paul.
0: The field will fire across that south chute then, and come into view of the man on top of the VIP corporate suites on the outside of the second turn, 26-year veteran Howdy Bell. Howdy.
3: Thank you, Paul, and good morning, everybody. Jerry, don't think you have an exclusive on the best seat in the house, brother, because you have it. Since 1973, our broadcast position has been on the top of these suites, and it is a magnificent view here. It's so exciting. The fans in the stand to our left, the reds, the blues, the yellows, they're waving to the drivers as they're going by on this parade lap now. One of those new informational scoreboards just across from us on the infield that Paul mentioned earlier. It's an exciting time as they come through this turn to drop down to the yellow line and accelerate again. They move right out to the outside wall and down the backstretch. Paul, we're looking forward to a great day in Hoosier Land.
0: The first two turns then complete. They face a long open backstretch, 5/8 of a mile, and then sweep into the northeast or number three turn. There is our 7-year veteran, Larry Henry.
4: Good morning, Paul. What a beautiful sight we have today. Sunny blue skies in Indiana, not a cloud in the sky. Hundreds of thousands of race fans on their feet, cheering these drivers as they pass our location in turn three. To the left of me is turn two in the VIP suite. In front of me is turn number three. To the right, the North Shore chute in turn number four. The cars going by now, the thousands of fans on their feet. There are some in the stands that have shirts on that say AJ all the way, others Rick Mears. Many are waving national flags of some of the foreign drivers in the field. It is a spectacle to behold in the stand and a spectacle on the Indianapolis Motor Speedway. Paul?
0: Out of the number three turn, then they come back across the short chute, then enter the fourth turn. Upon exit of the fourth turn, they have an opportunity to move either into the pit area or continue on down the main straightaway. Our observer there is a 9-year veteran of this broadcast, Bob Jenkins.
3: Thank you, Paul. Good morning, everyone. Each year at this time, we're asked to describe our vantage point and the scene before us. The location is the same on top of the Northwest Vista. The people who occupy the seats below me in the grandstand become familiar faces, but the major difference this year is the infield crowd across from me. I have never seen as big a crowd in this area as this year. You can only get a few cars into this area, and this year there is room for no more. Everyone anticipating a renewal of the greatest spectacle in racing.
0: The field is now on the main straightaway. Passing down the main stretch, Mario Andretti surged up alongside the pace car and then fell back just a bit. They're in the south chute now on the second of three laps, two parade laps, and then the beginning of the pace lap itself as those beautiful Chrysler LeBaron pace cars take this field around the Indianapolis 500 field. The statistics, there are 200 laps ahead. 2.5 miles each navigation around this track. 500 total miles in the race. 800 left turns. We anticipate at least six pit stops throughout the running of the Indianapolis 500. The fuel is mandatory and limited. The crews have all the fuel that they will be able to use already in the pits. The tires are there, the tools, the spare parts that might be needed at some time during the afternoon. Now the field rolls down the backstretch, and they begin to pick up the pace. There are three pace cars, safety machines out in front of the field, and then the pace car itself. Sports car driver and designer Carroll Shelby sits at the wheel of that pace car, a man eminently qualified to leave the field down toward the green flag. The pole sitter, Mario Andretti, in his bright red Hanna Auto Wash number 5, sits out in front of that field. The front row is so nicely aligned, it's photographic. Andretti, Rahal, Mir, side by side. The question to be answered, who will lead the first lap of the great Indianapolis 500-mile race? Now the safety cars come on. They lead off of the fourth turn. The lone pace car sits out in front of the field, and the field begins to spring down the main straightaway. Everyone to their feet, each one looking to the safety of these drivers, checking their personal champion to make sure he is ready and all is well. All 33 started. All 33 are rolling. Mario Andretti, Bobby Rahal, Rick Mears roll across the start-finish line. And the pace lap has begun at the Indianapolis Motor Speedway to the first turn in Jerry Baker.
2: Much has been made this month of May, Paul, about the so-called senior citizens who made their presence felt in this year's 500. Simon, Hoyt, Mario Andretti, as they come by me now, the average age of the first two rows is 41 and a half years old. The rest of the field, only 35. And with the problems this month, hopes are that those cooler heads up front will prevail in that all-important opening lap. They're in the short shoot between 1 and 2, and Hottie Bell, you've got a beautiful sight coming at you over there.
3: I tell you, Jerry, it is magnificent. World, this is just a beautiful sight as they're all lined up. Looking back into the field at some of the great race drivers that are here, you see three-time winner Johnny Rutherford in car 21. Then a couple of rookies, Ludwig Heimrath and Jeff McPherson in row 4. You look back to row 6, and you have the 85 winner Danny Sullivan and the two-time winner Gordy Johncock in row 6. In row 7, three-time winner Alan Zur Sr. and the 84 winner Tom Sneva. Moving on back through the field, you'll find Alan Zur Jr. in row 8. Going back to row 9, Jose Lee Garza back there. In row 10, Jones, Carter, and Pym. George Snyder in row 11. They're beautifully lined up right now. Let's go to Larry Henry in turn 3.
4: They are absolutely perfectly in lineup coming through. This is a picture postcard start right now. All the cars aligned in rows of 3. Beautifully going by. There's the front row, the second row, the third row. They're matched up well going through the turn here. We now have the back rows beginning to form as they go across the north short chute. We're waiting for the back row to come through here, and it does. George Snyder and Steve Chassie bringing up the rear and the field heading to turn 4.
5: The pace car is already in the pits. That's a much better formation than last year when the field was strung out. They exit turn number 4 and begin to pick up the pace. To call a start for the 71st running of the Indianapolis 500, the voice of the 500, Paul Page.
0: It's a magnificent formation. The front row cleanly aligned. Mario Andretti begins to accelerate. The green flag is out. Mario Andretti picks up the lead, followed by Rick Mears and Bobby Rahal.
2: That's the way they are. Andretti's up front. Here's Mears. Here's Rahal. Roberto Guerrero has got fourth place. Dick Simon goes to fifth, and A.J. Foyce is the number 6 spot. They're in the short shoot. They're number 2 in Hottie Bell.
3: Out of the yellow line, it's Mario Andretti first, Rick Mears second, Bobby Rahal third, Roberto Guerrero fourth, and Dick Simon fifth, Johnny Rutherford sixth, as they streak
0: Let's
3: up the next
0: Let's go to turn
3: set.
0: One, to turn one, quickly.
2: Somebody has just tagged the wall on the outside of number 1, Paul. He's now moving very slowly down along the inside white line. Hottie is coming right at you.
0: It's Jose Lee Garza. Jose Lee Garza in a spin on the first lap, and we are yellow already. And George Snyder, who apparently had a turbocharger fire at the back of his car on the pace lap, pulled into the pits just beyond the start. So already at the Indianapolis 500, Mario Andretti has slowed his machine down. Let's go to Bob Jenkins in the fourth turn.
3: The field is right here in front of me, and they're moving single file through this area now. They're slowed down. We have a safety truck on the track. It's approaching turn number 1 now. The field is slowed, and we understand that Pancho Carter may also have a problem. So three cars with a problem here on the opening lap, including the accident in turn 1 with Jose Lee Garza.
0: Well, Parnelli Jones, you can imagine what these drivers at the front of the field are thinking. They have no idea what happened behind them on the start of the race.
1: Well, I think that they, you know, certainly coming around the second time, seeing that it isn't a serious accident. However, a couple of the cars look like they may be out of the race, but have some damage. But they may be able to repair them cars and get back into the lineup.
0: Well, let's try and reconstruct this if we can. The green flag came out. As we saw them go into the first turn, we saw one car just get a little high, as Jerry Baker was describing the leaders coming by, mid-pack. It appears that Pancho Carter and Jose Lee Garza got together. There was also another car very close there. Pancho Carter is now trying to get his machine back to the pits. It is damaged, and he's in fact having trouble controlling it, having trouble steering the car. There was also a third car in there. We don't yet have an identity on that, but it does not appear that that car was involved in any particular contact. They were coming off of the first turn when it occurred, and it looked as if Pancho Carter and Jose Lee both got totally sideways, and as if Jose Lee Garza may have touched the wall. And then they both came sliding down across the short chute. Pancho got it under control to some degree, and Jose Lee Garza went for the grass. And Jose Lee Garza was able to keep the car under power as well, so we'll have to see exactly what the problems are with each of those machines and identify all of them for you. So before the completion of 2.5 miles, the yellow flag comes out. We also mentioned George Schneider and his problem. Let's go to the pits and Ron Carroll.
3: And I'm with George Schneider right now, and Ziggy, Doc got it. Tough luck here today.
6: Well, I don't know what happened. The car caught on fire in the back, and it melted the spring bushing things out, and the car just fell on the ground.
3: Did it seem all right at the start?
6: It was all right. It was fine, yeah, but we got on fire, and I don't know what happened after that.
3: Were you involved? You weren't involved in the accident at all.
6: No.
3: Ziggy, thanks. Good luck to you. This is Ron.
0: Thank you, Ron Carroll. Now, Ron, you may move over a few pits now because Pancho Carter has finally made it into the pits with his machine, and they will no doubt be falling upon that car for some work. So on the first lap, two cars involved in contact, a possible third involved in this situation in the south end, and we have not yet identified who that third car might be. Donald, do you have an idea?
7: I'm pretty sure that it's one of the two A.J. Foyt cars, possibly Stan Fox would be my guess. And what he did was take evasive action and go down through the grass and evidently kept on going.
0: That would certainly make good sense from the starting position alongside Jose Lee Garza.
7: The irony is that the two cars that were involved, it appeared that Pancho was taking evasive action to keep from hitting Jose Lee and clipped his left front wheel, clipped Jose Lee's front left wheel with his right rear. But the irony is that Pancho and Jose Lee are team members. They both drive for the Machinist Union.
0: Well, let's go back down to the pits in the north end. The two cars involved in this and apparently involved in contact are actually side by side in their relative pit positions, and Ron Carroll is right there.
3: All right, Paul, right now, of course, they're changing all three, the left front and both rear tires on Pancho Carter's car. There seems to be damage on the right side of that car. Pancho remains in it. They're working frantically over it. We'll try to talk with his chief mechanic, but he's quite busy right now, of course, trying to get that car back in the race. The engine, of course, is off. Pancho does remain in the car. So at the moment, it would appear that he does plan to get back in this race.
0: All right, well, for observation purposes, let's go back to the first turn and Jerry Baker.
2: Paul, throughout this month of May, we have had 7 crashes in the number one corner between number one and number two. We had one on Thursday during so-called carburation, the last practice day. If you went up there right now and could see where this mark is on the wall, it's the identical spot that Foyt caught it on Thursday. And if you check the other crashes we've had during this month of May, they're all in the same area. Now, what happens is the Speedway crew comes out and they repaint these walls so you can't find the marks on the wall. You can see the marks on the track. And the skid marks that are down low in the number one corner here are just in bunches there. So whatever happened has happened previously to that. And also, Paul, there's a very unusual track tire mark in number one. It is about probably 5 to 8 feet inside of the double yellow line down here. Now, you're not supposed to be driving down there. So somebody got in trouble in a hurry, and they hit that wall. And I would say if you could go out there and scrape those layers of paint off of there, that's where AJ caught it on Thursday.
0: Well, it was very crowded. Parnelli Jones, they always say, don't race that first couple of turns if you can avoid it. But can a race driver really react to that?
1: Well, I think that they make too much out of it, actually, because Everybody seems to be concerned about that first corner and everything, and everybody's backing off and jockeying for positions. But most of them are very cautious. And one thing about the first turn over the other three is the fact that it's banked quite a bit going into the turn, and it kind of feels like it flattens out somewhere in the middle of the turn. And I think that's one of the reasons that we've had so many problems in the first turn.
0: Well, it was something that everyone was worried about. What it actually looks like, as we resolve reports now, is that Jose Legarza did a full spin down on the inside, and in doing so, got up to the wall and then tapped with Pancho Carter as he was coming off of the wall. It doesn't appear to be severe damage, but there is some damage. Let's go to Ron Carolla, who's in Jose Lee's pits.
8: All right, and I just talked to Mark Bridges, who is the chief mechanic on the Jose Legarza's car. What is their biggest problem right now is to the tub itself, or on the left side of that engine. Jose Lee is right over here. Jose Lee, can you tell us about the damage on the automobile?
9: Yeah, it looks like we're going to have to replace the front left steering linkage. I'm not sure how bad the rear of the bodywork is, but we're just going to tape it up and try and make it up.
8: Could you tell us about the accident, how it happened?
9: Yeah, I just lost the car into one. I got really down low and hit a bump and lost the car.
8: Hey, good luck to you, Jose Legarza.
0: All right, now the indications are that this field is ready to go back to racing speeds, and we'll see if we can get 2.5 miles of racing at the Indianapolis 500. The yellow came on, the first yellow of the day. On the first lap, accident actually in the first turn. No injuries, but they're working on both Pancho Carter's and Jose Legarza's car in the pits. You just heard from Jose Legarza, who is standing at the head of his car, watching them do that work. Now the pace car comes drifting down in toward the pit area. Mario Andretti is leading the field as they come off the fourth turn. And Andretti now begins to pick the pace up, and he is at speed as they come off the fourth turn. And the green flag waves, and we are racing once again at the Indianapolis 500 as Andretti flashes across the line, followed by Mears and Rahal.
2: And then right behind him is Roberto Guerrero. Then comes Dick Simon and then Johnny Rutherford. This time we'll watch him go through number one smoothly. They move up to the outside wall. Now another cluster of cars are in number two and Hottie Bell.
3: Mario sweeps by right now with Rick Mears in second. Bobby Rahal third. Roberto Guerrero fourth. Dick Simon fifth. Johnny Rutherford next. Then A.J. Foyt. Then Michael Andretti as Mario Andretti approaches turn three.
4: Mario Andretti already stretching it out in that Lola with the Chevrolet power. He's going through turn three. Rick Mears and Bobby Rahal. Roberto Guerrero. Dick Simon. They're going to four.
3: And Mario Andretti widens out the lead just a little bit as they continue to run in that same order. Fourth, Roberto Guerrero, then Dick Simon, Johnny Rutherford, A.J. Foyt, Michael Andretti, Ari Leyendyke, and Ludwig Heimrath Jr.
0: Chevy power roars. Andretti leads, followed by Mears, Rahal, Guerrero, Simon, and then Johnny Rutherford.
2: And they are smoothly through number one. For the third time, we'll start on the pole with Mario Andretti. He's got himself a football field to lead out, but now as he goes through the number two corner.
3: As Mario streaks by us with Rick Mears still second and Bobby Rahal still third as they go to third turn and Larry Henry.
4: Mario Andretti showing the pace he has all month long. He has got an incredible lead already. Rick Mears going by in second. Bobby Rahal, Roberto Guerrero, they're in a group together, but Mario by far the class of the field now.
3: Well, we know that the Chevy Elmore engine is fast. The question is its reliability. Right now he is very fast and he's continuing to pull away from Mears and the others.
2: He loves to run that nice, comfortable line. There goes Mario. Here comes Mears. There goes Rahal. And there goes Roberto Guerrero. Finally, Dick Simon. It's a comfortable, smooth lead right now for Mario Andretti.
3: And as we go through the second turn, it's Mario Andretti with about a two-second lead over Rick Mears. Then Bobby Rahal is second. Roberto Guerrero is third. Dick Simon is fourth as they go to turn three.
4: Here we go again with Mario Andretti. Now we wait for Rick Mears. He finally goes by them. Bobby Rahal, Roberto Guerrero, Dick Simon, Johnny Rutherford, and A.J. Foyt. That's the way they run now.
3: Randy Lewis is running very slow on the racetrack. I thought he was going to pit. He came through turn four in very slow fashion, but he stays on the racetrack.
0: Randy Lewis stays out on the track as Mario Andretti accelerates down the main straightaway with a half a straightaway lead over Rick Mears, who's closely pursued by Bobby Rahal and by Roberto Guerrero. As Randy Lewis coasts through the turn, it appears, Jerry Baker, that he is not under power.
2: He's gone through here now, Paul. He's in the number two corner, but I'm sure Howdy can see that he has no power at all over there.
0: Howdy?
3: Yes, we can see him in turn two. He's below the double yellow-white line as he heads up the backstretch. He does not appear to be under power at all. So perhaps the engine has just died on him. He's slowly moving toward turn three as the field continues to run under the green light. Larry Henry, can you see him?
4: He's still coming up the back straightaway. We're watching Danny Sullivan, who has gone from 16th to 12th, and he is moving quickly up through the field, but Randy Lewis going very slowly down the back straightaway.
3: Field is well by me here in turn number four, at least the leaders are.
7: Well, we're watching another interesting run here, and that is Emerson Fittipaldi, who started in the last starting position in his number 20 car and is working his way up through the field as well. Emerson Fittipaldi, remember, started because of an accident on Thursday, and he is now running 28. Now, that's not a really hard charge up through the field. He's really, Donald, shaking that car down. Danny Sullivan is really on the fly.
10: Danny Sullivan went from 16th to 12th in a hurry, and that's where he's been for the last couple of laps. I think Emerson Fittipaldi, as you say, is really shaking this car down because of the fact that he has not had an opportunity to drive it because it was substituted after the Carburation Day accident. So I think what he's doing is getting himself comfortable, and then we'll see him moving up through the pack.
7: Well, Randy Lewis made it all the way around to the pits, and 10 laps are now complete at the Indianapolis Motor Speedway. Mario Andretti is the leader. Stay tuned for the greatest spectacle in racing. This is Paul Page. We are back live at the Indianapolis Motor Speedway as Mario Andretti flits across the line, and Pancho Carter rejoins the action after quick repairs to his car in the pits. Donald, he roared out of here.
10: I think that Emerson Fittipaldi is slowing down. It looked as if he was slowing going into turn one.
7: Well, keep an eye on Emerson Fittipaldi. Donald Davidson thought he was slowing on the main straightaway. In the meantime, let's go to A.J. Foyt's pit. Here is Gary Gerald.
11: Well, Paul, A.J., of course, was another of those drivers that had problems in the final test on Thursday when he hit the wall solidly in turn one. There was no opportunity to test that car after extensive round-the-clock preparations were made to get it race-ready today. He had problems when they started engines finding first gear. He is shown in seventh place at the moment. They're showing him at 198 miles per hour on his pit board. And we understand now that Emerson Fittipaldi, who also had problems in that Thursday test, has pitted, Paul.
7: So Emerson Fittipaldi rolls down into the pit area now, and it's becoming a very busy time up there in the north pits. Chuck Marlowe is stationed further south, but he can look up the pit line. Chuck?
12: Well, Paul, I'm looking over one car, and Fittipaldi apparently is having some very bad handling problems. They are changing, it appears, or getting ready to change a right front tire. I'm looking at the car right now, the crew really scurrying feverishly, and he wasn't in there too long, but Emerson's back on it and coming by me.
7: Well, that answers some of the questions we had earlier. He's now had a chance to run this car in action. That's his first opportunity, and so they're making some adjustments trying to get this car at a point where it will actually handle under racing conditions. Let's go back to the pits, Ron Carroll.
13: Okay, Paul, and I think I'm going to be able to get a hold of John Barnes, although no, I understand the Pancho is coming right back into the pits. I had him here, and but Pancho is coming back into the pits.
7: Well, Pancho stayed on the main straightaway, Ron. Pancho Carter stayed out on the main straightaway, but they've been working with that car, trying to get it after the incident on the first lap. Let's take this moment. Well, let's go back to Ron Carroll. Ronnie?
13: Can you tell us what happened out there?
14: Yeah, I don't know what happened over in turn two, but cars are spun and we hit him evidently. We didn't have any place to go.
13: Okay, are you going to be able to stay out? You got the car fixed? I understand that he may be coming back in.
14: He is, yeah. He's got a spark box problem now. Evidently, we must have hit it in the accident.
13: John, thank you very much. Paul?
7: All right, 10 laps complete. Let's go to John DeCamp for the top 10.
15: The end of 10 laps running in the first place. Mario Andretti, car number 5 in second. Car number 8, Rick Mears in third. Car number 1, Bobby Rahal running fourth. In car 4, Roberto Guerrero in fifth. In car 22, Dick Simon in sixth. Car number 21, Johnny Rutherford in seventh. Car 14, A.J. Foyt in eighth. Car number 18, Michael Andretti in ninth. Car number 71, Ari Leyendijk. And in 10th, car number 23, Ludwig Heimreth Jr.
7: The average speed of the race at 10 laps, 124.924 miles an hour. Mario Andretti, the leader, now completes lap 16. Howdy Bell, he's coming to you.
3: Andy Fleischer's by us immediately and streaks up the backstretch as he increases his lead over Rick Mears in car number 2. Larry, can you see him?
4: Mario Andretti coming down this long back straightaway. We clocked him a few moments ago, running laps at around 203. He is by far the class of the field as he streaks on down, passes Alencer Sr. Now he looks to set up Davey Jones on the inside. Mario Andretti having a field day so far.
5: He's in considerable traffic at the moment, though. He's already disposed of Alencer. Now Davey Jones and Derek Daly will be the next cars that he passes. Off of turn number four, he chooses to fall in behind Davey Jones and not to make a move.
0: Now Mario Andretti makes that move to the inside of Davey Jones, gets past him. Alencer Sr., a lap car just behind. Here comes Rick Mears, a number eight, across the line. And Roberto Guerrero has now moved up into third place as he got around Bobby Rahal. So the fight is at the front of the race, and Parnelli Jones, I'm not so sure it's real bright to be racing at the front of the field.
1: Well, I think that most of the fellows would like to run with the leaders, and with the charge that Danny Sullivan's making, he's not too far back either, and Roberto's moving up. I don't think that they want the leader to get too far ahead of him. Of course, Mario seems to be the class of the field right now, and he is pulling away a little bit.
0: Well, Jeff McPherson in car number 11 has pulled down onto the apron. He was in the pits earlier. We reported that to you, so apparently he's fighting a problem as he rolls back to the pits again. This is Paul Page. We are back live at the Indianapolis Motor Speedway. 20 laps are complete, and we've got two great battles going on right now. One is a battle for second place. It's in front of Bob Jenkins.
5: And that battle is really heating up as Roberto Guerrero has pulled within about five or six car lengths of Rick Mears. Meanwhile, coming out of turn number three, now another tremendous battle. Michael Andretti is moving up. Right now, Dick Simon is fifth, Johnny Rutherford sixth, and Michael Andretti is seventh, but moving quickly.
0: Well, gentlemen, let's keep an eye on Roberto Guerrero now, who is chasing Rick Mears for second place, and they are on the backstretch and beginning to head for turn three now. Larry Henry, this has been a wonderful fight, and we have two great fights going on. That one for second, which is Rick Mears and Roberto Guerrero, and then about a three-way fight running for fifth place now. Donald Davidson.
7: Okay, Paul, very close together. We have Dick Simon heading the pack in fifth. Then we have Johnny Rutherford, Michael Andretti, Ari Leyendijk, and A.J. Foyt. They're probably 2 seconds apart.
0: On the main straightaway, the battle for second place, and it is Roberto Guerrero that is now beginning to close up just a bit, and Rick Mears tries to pick up the advantage of some lap traffic as Barbazza makes his pit stop. Here comes that battle for fifth place. Dick Simon followed by Johnny Rutherford and Michael Andretti, and then Ari Leyendijk. And that battle, for the moment at least, has broken off. So it gives us an opportunity to go to John DeCamp. The rundown is 20 laps.
15: Paul, elite car was still Mario Andretti, car number five in second. Car number eight, Rick Mears in third. Car number four, Roberto Guerrero in fourth. Number one, Bobby Rahal in fifth. Car number 22, Dick Simon in sixth. Car 21, Johnny Rutherford in seventh. Car 18, Michael Andretti in eighth spot. Car number 71, Ari Leyendijk in ninth. Car 14, A.J. Foyt and in tenth spot. Car number 23, Ludwig Heimrath Jr. Paul?
0: And Gordon Johncock, two-time winner, just breezed into the pits. Let's go to Gary Gerald.
11: Well, it was basically a routine stop, and the surprising thing was no tires were changed. They had tires out. Gordy came in, took on only a full load of fuel, got that Buick-powered machine, and, of course, he's subbing for the injured Jim Crawford right back on.

0: coming toward you.
1: This is Howdy, and we take a look at him right now. Here's Rick Mears flashing by about 10 car lengths between Mears and Roberto Guerrero, as Guerrero seems to be able to pull a little closer on the backstretch as he takes a little lower line as they approach turn three. Larry?
2: Roberto Guerrero catching up on Rick Mears. Let's go back to you, Paul.
0: All right, let's come back here as A.J. Foyt rolls into his pits. Gary Gerald should be close by. Gary?
3: Yeah, Paul, we're two pits away, and we're trying to keep an eye on A.J. and move at the same time. Everything appears to be routine thus far, but now we've lost sight of him momentarily, scrambling through the Davy Jones pit. Foyt still in. Remember, he had a problem with low gear at the start of this race. This could be critical now. As he
0: Gary, let me interrupt you. As Roberto Guerrero in the first turn, Jerry Baker, did he get past Rick?
4: He got him. He went to the inside, Paul, and he passed him like he was standing still. He's racing, and he's really moving out into number two.
0: So Roberto Guerrero, the winner at the race at Phoenix, his first IndyCar win, moves into second place now. Gary Gerald, I apologize for the interruption. Let's come back to you.
3: Well, it was no problem, Paul. We were just concerned about whether or not Foyt would be able to find first gear or a lower gear when he came down off the jacks. He found it. He got away cleanly.
0: So the report on A.J. Foyt, the pit stops coming what seemingly is a little early. We're on lap 26 of the leader, and the leader is still Mario Andretti. Parnelli, you're looking up the main straightaway now.
5: Well, here comes Rick into the pit, so evidently when Roberto went by him, he must be having some difficulties.
0: All right, Rick Mears rolls down into the pit area, past the pylon. He's taking it nice and careful as he comes in. Let's go down to that pit area and Lou Palmer.
3: Mears comes to a halt at the far south end. Immediately behind him, Johnny Rutherford will be coming into the pit area. They are preparing right now for the pit stop of Roberto Guerrero, and the chase all comes together here. Rutherford, now running in about sixth position, is in the pit. Mears, meanwhile, is still getting his pit stop arranged. They are about to push him on out of the way. Mears rejoins the hunt. Rutherford picking up tires in addition to the fuel, and we wait patiently for Roberto Guerrero, running in second position now and soon to make his pit stop.
0: Well, Roberto Guerrero stays out and, in fact, is in turn one at the moment.
6: Okay, Paul, since the first lap caution, we've been going green for just over 20 laps here.
0: Look at this, Donald. We have Michael Andretti slowing down drastically on the main straightaway. He's pulled to the inside. Jenkins, come in, Bob Jenkins.
1: We have a crash in turn number four. Ludwig Heimrath Jr. spins, and he slides to a stop without hitting anything. However, a tire is off the car and going down the racetrack. He did lose the left rear wheel, it appears, when he got down into the grass, but I don't believe he hit anything. The car is now sliding down the banking here in turn number four and is behind one of the safety vehicles. Ludwig Heimrath Jr. apparently is okay. The car not badly damaged, just loss of a left rear wheel.
0: Taking incredible advantage of this yellow, Mario Andretti is in and out of his pits already. A 17-second stop as they clear debris from Ludwig Heimrath's accident. And here comes the defending champion, Bobby Rahal, as he comes in for a pit stop. Let's go down to Chuck Marlow.
7: Right in front of us, Paul. They're changing rubber on the right side and the left rear tire. He's already had a drink of water. He's looking straight up, throws the little drinking glass away. The spritzer refueling. They're making it a full stop, checking both air intakes. On the left and right side, a little douse of water over the fuel intake, and he's up and running.
0: So there's the defending champion, Bobby Rahal, as he makes his stop. Ludwig Heimrath comes out as well. And so with this yellow light coming on, the caution flag out, most of the cars have decided to make their pit stops.
6: Okay, it's coming thick and fast now, Paul. And what we were just going to say right before that yellow came out was that there had been only one yellow. And in the 21, 22 laps or so of green, Mario Andretti had moved up to the pack to the point where he had lapped all but the first 11 cars. So the 12th place car was a lap down at the time that that yellow came out.
0: Now with the yellow out, Roberto Guerrero finally decides he will come in. He joins Kevin Kogan and Al Unser Sr. They are both rolling down the pit line. In fact, Al Unser now rolls past Roberto Guerrero. And let's go first to Gary Gerald. Gary?
3: Yeah, Paul, he's just beyond the gate. We can now see that Guerrero is in. I think Lou Palmer is right in that area. And Guerrero coming down off the jacks, and farther on down the line is Big Al Unser. We can see that Guerrero's stop appears to be routine. They had a problem getting it up and down on the jacks. It's gone up and down twice. Now he is pushed away.
7: Unser, meanwhile, just starting to roll away from his vantage point.
0: Let's go further down the pit. Lou Palmer is there watching as well.
3: We were watching as Roberto Guerrero came in. It seemed just a little bit difficult to get that jack stabilized. They finally did. If we have a moment, let me see if Vince thinks this race is going the way it ought to. I'm trying to make my way over here now. Vince, you guys were charging early in the field. You were racing, I think, maybe before most of us thought you would. Is the race going as you planned? You're charging awfully early.
8: Everything's fine, just according to schedule. Everything's okay.
3: Vince Granatelli back with us at Indianapolis saying it's just fine.
0: All right, this yellow is a result of a spin and a tap against the wall by Ludwig Heimrath Jr. The indication is that he is all right, but the car is unable to continue. Now, stay tuned for the greatest spectacle in racing. We're back live at the Indianapolis 500. This is Paul Page, where we've had several incidents in the past few moments, one of them involving young Michael Andretti and another involving Kevin Kogan. They were both pit situations. And so now let's see if we can discover what's happened here. Parnelli, you were watching some of this.
5: Well, actually, the thing I noticed most was Rick Mears. He came in one lap before the yellow came out, and with that, it's almost cost him a lap. Mario is right up behind him, ready to lap him now, strictly because he came in a little bit too soon before the yellow came out. And Mario, of course, and the rest of the field pitted under the yellow.
0: Michael Andretti out of the 500, apparently a pit fire on the car. Let's go down and see if Chuck Marlowe is in that area yet. Chuck?
7: Paul, I'm walking down toward his pits. I was caught a little bit too far down the track, trying to get up here right now. And we're in a crowd, a lot of people up here, trying to get word, trying to move inside. And apparently it's going to be a little bit difficult to get
0: well,
7: next Chuck, to Michael.
0: Well, Chuck, let's take a break and we'll go up the pits and join Gary Gerald, who has a report.
7: Jim Wilson, who works with Michael Andretti's crew, is walking along with us. He has been drenched, obviously, with one of those large buckets of water. Jim, tell us what happened.
9: As far as I know, I was holding the car up with the air jack, and somebody reached down, and when the fuel probe came out, the fuel gate didn't close. Fuel was spewing out, and all of a sudden just started to get flames around us.
7: Was anybody hurt there?
9: Maybe me, I don't know.
7: Well, we're looking to see. You're gingerly holding on to one hand here. You have some burns on that hand?
9: I don't think so. I just got a little scorched on my old rear end, I think, a little bit. I'll be all right.
7: All right, Jim. Good luck to you. Jim Wilson, one of the big Husky crewmen for Michael Andretti, walking back with one of the safety people here toward Gasoline Alley, Paul. They had quite an adventure, obviously.
0: And one of the nice guys on that Craco team. We certainly hope that he is not injured. Sometimes the shock will set in, and you don't even know if you are injured. So problems with the Michael Andretti car, the Kevin Kogan car, also being pushed to the garage area. Let's see if Chuck Marlowe is a little closer to giving us a further update on the Michael Andretti situation. Chuck?
7: Well, Paul, he is standing within about 3 feet of me, but there are about five people that are crowded around. Let me see if I can get a microphone in here. Maybe you can hear what he's saying.
10: Did the heat get up to you?
11: Well, I did, yeah. It did over on my left shoulder a little bit. That's when I got out in a real hurry.
10: What about the car that you...
7: Michael, what was the biggest cause of the problems out there for you today?
11: Well, the biggest problem, I think, that everybody's having is turbulence. The cars were just unbelievable. I didn't expect it. I really didn't. It's not bad when you're behind one car, but when you're behind two or three or four cars, the cars just go all over the place. And I have a feeling that's what happened to AJ Thursday morning now, looking at it. It just, all of a sudden, the car just goes right out from under you.
7: Okay, there you are. There's a comment on the scene for you, Paul. Michael Andretti.
0: So at least Michael is okay, and we keep track of this situation. Now we are ready to come back to the green flag. We have 32 laps complete, and Mario Andretti will bring them back.
6: Mario Andretti is the leader. It's Bobby Rahal running in second. Ari Leyendijk is now running third under caution. Roberto Guerrero is fourth. And Danny Sullivan, with some excellent pit work, is now running in fifth place. If you want to go deeper, we show Rich Vogler as sixth. But I think Rich Vogler is coming in, Paul.
0: All right, so as he creeps down toward the pit entrance, we have a pace car with the yellow flashing lights indicating that we will be going back to the green flag at the conclusion of this lap. The pace car now coming off the turn. Rich Vogler's car sits on the pit apron just in front of it, but rolling, and they will clear evenly as the green flag comes out. And we are back racing at the Indianapolis 500-mile race, and they head down into the first turn. Gary Baker.
4: And they do so. Johnny Rutherford was the leader at that pack at one point in time. Now here comes, there's Rutherford right there, and Foyt going by us now. Smoothly through number one on this restart. No problem so far. They're into the number two turn, and that is Howdy Bell with Mario Andretti still out in front.
1: Mario is still out in front as he's about halfway down the backstretch now. And Ari Leyendijk in car number 71 is second as they go to the third turn in Larry Henry. Mario Andretti, the leader, he is catching Rick Mears. He is trying to keep that lap. He's on the lead lap at the moment, but just by a little bit.
0: So Mario Andretti coming up behind Rick Mears now in the first turn as we have a report from Bob Jenkins in the fourth turn.
1: Something is wrong with Bobby Rahal's car. It is limping toward the pit area. He came through four very slowly, just now entering pit road.
0: Well, Bobby Rahal was running up at the front of the field in third position and then suddenly slowed in the fourth turn as Mario Andretti continues his dominant lead here. Here comes Bobby Rahal rolling down into the pit area. We'll get a good eye on him, and Parnelli Jones, with his vast expertise, will watch as well. He rolled very slowly to a stop here. No power at all on the car. Parnelli, it looks like this could be serious.
5: Yeah, it sure does. You know, I know Bobby has a great car and a great preparation, great team and everything, and to have problems this early in the race, I'm sure he's really disappointed at this point.
0: So the back end culling of the race car comes off, and Steve Horn and that fine crew, led by Jim Prescott, going to work on the car to see what they can do to get that machine back in operating condition. Apparently, Rahal thinks it's repairable. Chuck Marlowe, you're right there.
7: Well, Paul, when they rolled him in, they took off the back bonnet, and they have three spark plug wires that are off the plugs. How in heaven's name that ever happened, I don't know. Maybe Parnelli knows something that's indigenous to these cars that would cause that. But all three of the wires, when they took the bonnet off, the three wires were just dangling. So we'll just wait and see if they get him back.
5: Well, hopefully that's all that's wrong with the car. If that was the only thing, I think they would have him back on and have the car going back together. It appears that it's obviously more than that.
0: Now, on the other hand, that would be a terrible thing to happen when you're running in third place at the Indianapolis 500.
5: Yeah, it sure would. I'd be mad at somebody.
0: All right, we're a little bit behind now, actually at lap 36 with Mario Andretti as our leader. But let's go back to lap 30 and get the rundown, John DeCamp.
12: Paul, here's the way it was at lap 30, running in the lead spot. Car number 5, Mario Andretti in second. Car number 1, Bobby Rahal in third. Car 71, Ari Leyendijk in fourth. Car 4, Roberto Guerrero in fifth. Car 3, Danny Sullivan in sixth. Car 81, Scotty Brayton in seventh. Car 8, Rick Mears in eighth. Car 33, Tom Sneva. Ninth. Car number 2, Gordon Johncock in tenth. Car number 12, Fabrizio Barbazza.
0: And as a result of the Rahal car falling out, we now have Roberto Guerrero charging up through the field again. He's on the main stretch and has managed to move himself up into second place as he enters the first turn. Donald Davidson.
6: Well, Rick Mears was in the interesting situation of being directly in front of Mario Andretti, but being almost a lap down, and for several laps there, he was trying like the devil to keep Mario behind him, but Mario now has got around him, so we now only have four cars in the lead lap. We're looking at Mario Andretti, Roberto Guerrero, Ari Leyendijk, and Johnny Rutherford in fourth place. Now, it shows Rick Mears in the lead lap on what we're looking at here, but I don't believe so. I think he just got lapped by Mario.
0: Yes, he definitely did. By the way, the average speed at 30 laps was 154.913 miles an hour. Now, we've had an indication that Davy Jones's machine is smoking at the back of the car, just a vapor trail, really. Let's go down to Gary Gerald, who has a more complete report.
13: Paul, the youngest driver in this field and the fastest qualifying rookie, Davy Jones, at age 22, sits in the cockpit now of this Foyt repaired machine, number 44. They came in smoking badly. It was a dead stick approach. They've taken the bodywork off. They continue to work at the back of the car. No indication yet as to what the problem may be. It looks like this is going to be, well, it's already been a very long stop, and it could be the end of the afternoon for the rookie, Davy Jones, who just now, in fact, unbuckles the steering wheel. It comes out on top of the cowling, and the 22-year-old rookie from New York is about to unstrap and climb out of the cockpit.
0: And the yellow flag comes out again at the Indianapolis Motor Speedway. We listen for the turn reports. No specific indication, certainly not an accident being indicated. They say that there's some debris on the circuit, and certainly you have to be extremely careful about that. So they are back under yellow at the Indianapolis Motor Speedway, and it's not having the best possible effect on the average speed of the race. In fact, we have been running well behind For example, at lap 30, the average speed of the race was 154.913 miles an hour. The record was 192 miles an hour, and that was set by Mario Andretti in 1984. So they're about 40 miles an hour down off of the record, but we've had quite a bit of yellow to this point. Well, Bobby Rahal rolls back into the action while A.J. Foyt comes in for a stop. Lou Palmer.
3: He is in now. The car is up on the jacks. No problem, as with the Guerrero car. Some tire change going on. The rear of the car is taken care of. They aren't bothering with the right front. And now here is the sound of a four-time Indianapolis winner, A.J. Foyt. Moving out, almost stalling it, and now number 14 back in gear and on his way. A.J. Foyt's complete stop, about 25 seconds.
0: So still a question about first gear on that number 14 A.J. Foyt machine. Mario Andretti leads it at lap 40. He is followed by Roberto Guerrero, then Ari Leyendyke, and Bobby Rahal has managed to move back into the action. We're back at the Indianapolis 500-mile race. Mario Andretti has just taken the green flag, coming back from caution as he starts on his 43rd lap at the Indianapolis Motor Speedway. In second place is Roberto Guerrero. Third is Ari Leyendyke, and Danny Sullivan has moved his way now up into fourth place, followed by his teammate Rick Mears. They're on the backstretch and heading toward Larry Henry. Larry?
2: Here comes Mario Andretti. Rick Mears had an excellent chance to unlap himself. He couldn't get it done. Tom Sneva passes Rick Mears. We're waiting for Roberto Guerrero, who was plenty quick before the yellow light. Ari Leyendyke on the move also.
1: Four cars on the lead lap, and the difference between Mario Andretti and second place Roberto Guerrero, just about the length of the short chute.
0: We watch now as Mario Andretti comes on to the main straightaway now. And there comes Andretti, followed by Rick Mears. And it is a static battle at the front of the field now. The second place car, of course, is Roberto Guerrero. Donald Davidson.
6: Mario Andretti appears to be lengthening that lead. It was just over 3 seconds on the previous lap. It's now 5.1.
0: All right. While they stay static around the circuit, let's consider some of the drivers out of the race. First, let's go to Gary Gerald.
13: Well, we stand next to one of those, unfortunately, out of the competition, Ludwig Heimrath Jr. Ludwig, your rookie appearance here had been a great month of May, but unfortunately a very short afternoon. What was the problem?
14: Well, shortly after the pit stop, between the chutes, the chute between turns 3 and 4, one of the rear wheels decided it would rather have remained in the pit and came off the car. The car did a 360 and came to a stop on the track. We didn't make any contact with anything. Nothing was scratched. I wasn't hurt at all. But unfortunately, that ends our day.
13: We hope there'll be many more months of May for you here. Congratulations on what had been a success up until a short afternoon. Thanks.
14: Thank you.
0: Another driver that we are watching and have been concerned about is Kevin Kogan. Bob Forbes is near him at this moment.
15: Well, Paul, this time last year, Kevin, of course, almost won the race, finished second. And Kevin, unfortunately, this afternoon is not nearly as much fun for you.
16: No, the Marlboro car dropped out a little earlier than we were hoping for. We thought we could go the distance and have a good shot at it.
15: What actually happened, Kevin?
16: We had an oil leak that was in an area that we couldn't really get to, and it wasn't something simple that we could fix right away. So it came from the motor, and we had to drop out and just had to park it. But I'm going to go over to Paul's house and watch it on a satellite.
15: Okay, see you next year.
16: Okay, thanks.
0: All right, Kevin Kogan, good friend from California. Sad to see him out of this race this early. Now the Davy Jones situation. Let's go back to the pits and Gary Gerald.
13: Well, Paul, here's the youngster from New York we mentioned a moment ago, Davy Jones. And, Davy, I know this isn't the way you wanted to end your first year here. Tell us what kind of problems you ran into.
17: It's really too bad because I felt very comfortable in the car. I didn't need to take on water during the pit stop because it was very relaxed and very comfortable to drive. And the crew did an excellent job. I almost made up that lap we lost earlier on the pit stop. But the engine just let loose going into turn 3.
13: You've had your taste of Indianapolis. I'm sure it's just whetted your appetite.
17: Well, I want to come back.
13: All right, that's the word from the youngest man who was in the field, unfortunately now, on the opposite side of the pit wall, Paul.
0: One very nice man, Davy Jones, the fastest rookie in the 500, but he is out. We're a bit behind ourselves now, actually at lap 46 with Mario still leading, but let's go back to lap 40. John DeCamp, pick up the top 10.
12: After 40 laps, Mario Andretti still led the race in second. Car number 4, Roberto Guerrero in third. Car number 71, Ari Leyendyke in fourth. Car number 3, Danny Sullivan in fifth. Car number 8, Rick Mears. Sixth, car 33, Tom Sneva. In seventh place, car 21, Johnny Rutherford. In eighth place, car number 2, Gordon Johncock. In ninth, car number 22, Dick Simon, running in 10th. Car number 91, Scotty Brayton.
0: All right, at lap 40, they were running 153.364 miles an hour. Mario Andretti has led right from the green flag. And, of course, lap 40 is the first 100 miles. And at this time in 1984, Mario Andretti was averaging 192.7 miles an hour. So if Mario intends on setting a record today, he has one very long way to go. Back to the pits, Gary Gerald with a comment.
13: Paul, just a quick observation from the Gordon John cockpit. The two-time champion who came out of retirement here on short notice to replace Jim Crawford has made two pit stops today, but on neither one of those stops did they take on fresh rubber. It was fuel only. We're now nearly 50 laps in. He's on the original set of tires.
0: Thank you, Gary Gerald. Well, Donald Davidson, we've had an interesting run to this point, but it has been totally dominated by that Chevrolet racing engine and the Lola of Mario Andretti.
6: Right now he's got about a 10.6 second lead, and Paul, we're looking back to trying to keep a track of who's in and who's out. Jose Lee Garza, of course, has not yet completed a single lap, but he is not yet out of the race, so we can't give you the finishing positions of some of these other cars, but we can tell you that Pancho Carter has been on the track and running for some time. Jeff McPherson, I know that we reported that he was coming into the pits. I don't know if we reported that he's going, that he went back out. He's 13 laps down. One of the faster cars on the track at this moment appears to be Bobby Rahal, but Bobby is mired in 24th place at the moment. He is six laps behind, and three laps behind the car directly in front of him, who's Emerson Fittipaldi. So Bobby Rahal won't be coming into contention for a while, but if he runs at this pace, you never know, a little later on, we better keep an eye on him.
0: All right, well, we're tracking now an interesting battle that is beginning to build up. It's a fight between Ari Leyendyke and Roberto Guerrero. Leyendyke has been closing down behind Guerrero, and it will shortly become a battle for second place. Bob Jenkins is watching from turn four.
2: Ari Leyendyke has been very quiet this month, but quietly powerful. He's showing his muscle here in the 500-mile race, at least the early stages. He is closing in on Guerrero for second.
0: Guerrero screams down the main straightaway. Johnny Rutherford is just ahead of him, but, of course, ahead of him on position on the race course only. Leyendyke closes through the short chute, and Howdy Bell, I'll try to get the name right this time. Can you pick him up?
2: We can pick him up, and right there you see Roberto Guerrero flashing by with Ari Leyendyke right behind him, still maintaining about a 30-yard separation as Leyendyke takes a little lower line, a little closer to the inside of the track as they zoom into turn three, Paul.
0: All right, let's go down to the pits again. We've been tracking the progress of Jose Lee Garza, who has had a very long and difficult day, and Ron Carroll is there.
7: Paul, I'm with Jeff Collins, one of Jose Lee Garza's mechanics. Can you tell us what's happening?
18: Yeah, in that crash we had, we broke a strut that holds the left side of the front bodywork up. Right now we're trying to replace the strut so we can keep the body off the track and it won't keep black flagging us.
7: Okay, Jeff, thank you very much. That's a strut on the left side of Jose Lee Garza's car. They're going to try to fix it, getting back in the race.
0: Well, there's a team that definitely is not giving up here at the 71st running of the Indianapolis 500. And John DeCamp, cars out of this race. Can you keep track of what is happening on the bottom side of the field for us?
12: Well, Paul, the cars that are out so far, and this is officially out, are car number 23, Ludwig Heimranth Jr., car number 18, Michael Andretti, car 44, Davy Jones, car 84, George Snyder, car 24, Randy Lewis, and car number 7, Kevin Cogan. That's in no particular order, Paul. That's just the cars that are out random.
0: All right, so Donald Davidson, attrition rate has been a concern all month. How many cars would be here at the finish, and it's becoming a factor.
6: Yes, there's been a couple of incidents. I think a lot of people were looking for more incidents on the racetrack than we've had, but the attrition, according to mechanical failures, is quite high. And as the day wears on, we know that some people like to know the entire 33 in order at the finish, and we'll attempt to do that, but we can't because of the fact that, although we can tell you that George Snyder is 33rd and will continue to be 33rd, we can't do any better than that. Jose Lee Garza has been in and out now and has seven laps complete, so officially he's 32nd on the list at the moment, but he's not out of the race. When he completes some more laps or he withdraws, then we can give you some finishing positions from there on up.
0: In some of these crews, the disappointment is so great at the Indianapolis 500 in not finishing the race that they just simply walk away. They don't care to talk to anybody, press, officials, anyone. They just walk away from the car, and we don't get a report often for several hours, if not the next day. This is Paul Page. We are back live at the Indianapolis 500. 56 laps are complete. Mario Andretti is still the leader and the defending champion. Bobby Rahal is in the pits. Chuck Marlowe.
7: Well, they've gone back and taken the bonnet off the car again, Paul. They are refueling it, so apparently Rahal feels it's something that can be repaired getting back on the track. We told you about the wires before. On they're working on the left side of the engine again and right around the spark plug wires. But they did in that last stop, and we did not get the report back to you, they did change the spark box on the right side of the car. They are now back over working around that spark box side. But again, it's plugs. And the left side, the left bank of the engine, appears to be the culprit.
0: Well, Jim Prescott and that crew certainly can get it repaired if it is repairable at all, and they seem to think that it still is. But Bobby Rahal is quickly dropping back through the 500-mile race order, currently lined in 24th position. He's only completed 48 laps in the race.
6: Paul, it was suggested all the way through the week and even last week that this would be a race for veterans, and indeed we have a record of 9 former winners participating today, and they are all still running. We have Mario Andretti leading. We have Danny Sullivan is fourth. Here's the sleeper. Tom Sneva with the V6 Buick Power is running in fifth place, just ahead of Rick Mears. We have Johnny Rutherford in seventh. We have Al Unser in ninth. And the others still running, we have Gordon Johncock, who's in 13th, a lap down, as are most of these. A.J. Foyt is currently showing 16th, 2 laps down. And Bobby Rahal, the ninth former winner in the race, the defending winner, is now running back in 24th position, 9 laps off the lead. But they're all still in there.
0: Well, let's try to get the rundown at 50 laps. As Bobby Rahal rolls back into the action, let's go to John DeCamp.
12: Here's the running order at 50 laps. Number 1, car number 5, Mario Andretti in 2nd. Car number 4, Roberto Guerrero in 3rd. Car 71, Ernie Leyendijk in 4th. Car 3, Danny Sullivan in 5th. Car 33, Tom Sneva in 6th. Car 8, Rick Mears in 7th. Car 21, Johnny Rutherford in 8th. Car 22, Dick Simon in 9th. Car number 30, Al Unser Jr. and in 10th. Car number 25, Al Unser Sr.
0: Now we're beginning to get some stops under the green again. First three-time winner, Johnny Rutherford. Let's go to the pits.
3: And Johnny Rutherford is in the car on the jacks, both rear tires being changed, and they're working on the right front as well in this case. John with the perfectly matched tires, the one he wants to roll the day on, selected through long practices, off the jacks, they're behind the car, pushing it now, waved away. Johnny Rutherford trying to grab the gear, gets it now, and he moves in. Roberto Guerrero will be next at this segment.
0: He's coming to you as we speak, Lou Palmer. Roberto Guerrero, the second place car.
3: Roberto Guerrero moves it toward us now at the south end of the pits. We watch for the car as it stops. Again, they had a little trouble with the jacks earlier on. This time it seems to be stabilized. It is up. They're looking over all of the corners. Seems satisfied with it. The fuel continues to pour in. He keeps the RPM up on the engine. There seems to be no problem. It is really routine. Roberto Guerrero also now grabbing his gear, moves out, and on his way. Roberto Guerrero has made the move. We are watching him move out. His wife's watching as well. You guys are having one heck of a race.
19: It's going well so far. I don't want to curse it yet. It's gone well this far. We've got a long way to go yet.
3: But you've also been pulling 203 mile an hour laps.
19: Yeah, it's been going very well. In fact, yes.
3: Roberto Guerrero, thank you very much.
0: Sorry to interrupt you, Lou Palmer, but Mario Andretti, the leader, car number 5, has rolled into the pits. Again, it appears to be routine service. That Amoco car making its stop now. Mario Andretti right there. The crew chief, Colin Duff, commanding that crew. Mario gives it a quick tweak out of the pits now and roars and is back into action. It'll be Al Unser Jr. that comes out just behind him and Tony Bettenhausen coming out as well. So many of the cars now making a stop here at lap 61 of the Indianapolis 500. By the way, the average speed at lap 100 and or at lap 50 was 156.361 miles an hour. So the pace beginning to pick up, but still not equaling Mario Andretti's 1984 pace of 186.6 miles an hour. And this green flag stop, Parnelli Jones, it really gives the crews an opportunity to shine, and some of them were looking just great.
5: Yeah, I think Mario's crew looked the best in that stop. They were in and out in 17 seconds. I think Roberto's was a little bit slower than that, and he gained a little bit on him, and they really did a good job, though.
0: We've got a yellow flag out, Parnelli Jones. Again, we don't have any report. Let's go to Larry Henry.
2: We saw some debris blowing out on the back straightaway just coming into turn number three. It looked like a piece of cardboard or something. I believe it's laying on the track. We've got one wrecker going one way, one coming towards us in turn three. But we have a feeling that there is some debris right here on the back straightaway coming into
12: Sullivan's
2: turn number three.
12: The leader.
0: All right, well, we watch John DeCamp just report that Sullivan is the leader as a result of Mario Andretti's pit stop, and now the yellow comes out, and that is going to be a great advantage to Danny Sullivan. The yellow for debris on the backstretch, and Ari Leyendijk's crew now waits for him. So, Parnelli, we really saw a whale of advantage for the Penske team.
5: Well, that's definitely an advantage. If you can make your pit stops under the yellow, you can make even a lot more than making even one on the green. So that's definitely an advantage for Danny Sullivan.
0: All right. We watch for Ari Leyendijk, who is due into the pits. He was running in fifth place, and Chuck Marlow is right there to watch.
7: Right in front of us. They pull him up for a stop. It's just going to be for fuel. Apparently, the overflow tube gave him a false reading the last time. They didn't put a full tank in. Now they've raised the stop sign in front of him, and Ari is coaxing it along, but he's coming past you, Paul.
0: So Ari Leyendijk, car number 71, rolls back into the action, and Gordon Johncock comes in for a pit stop. This appears to be routine for that STP car number 2 as the crew falls to work around the car. The two right side tires, front and rear, being changed. The fuel vent hose on. Gordon Johncock takes a quick drink. They continue to fuel the car, and Gordon Johncock is ready for action there. We are also waiting and watching for the leader, Danny Sullivan, as he begins to roll down into his pit area. This is the leader, Danny Sullivan, the Miller American car number 3. And let's go to Gary Gerald with this report.
13: A.J. Foyt in the pit just adjacent to Sullivan is in first. Here's Danny hitting the mark right now. That yellow came fortuitously for Sullivan and his crew, putting him in the lead when he had been running in fourth place. He moved up to third when Mario made his stop. They are making fuel only. The car didn't even go up on the jacks. Foyt now pulls out, trying to find that low gear. He gets away, and here goes Sullivan in 17.4 seconds. Danny Sullivan, who won it 2 years ago, down pit road.
0: And all of this action coming under the yellow flag. There was debris reported on the back stretch. So now we have the yellow flag flying at the speedway, and in just a moment we'll come back with the rundown at 60 laps. But we pause 10 seconds for station identification. This is the Indianapolis Motor Speedway Radio Network. This is Paul Page. We are back live at the Indianapolis Motor Speedway. We're under the yellow flag, and let's get the rundown at lap number 60.
12: Paul, the order running at lap 60 as Mario Andretti continued to lead the race in car number 5. As he completed his 60th lap, behind him, car number 4 was in second, Roberto Guerrero. In third, car 3, Danny Sullivan. In fourth, car 71, Ari Leyendijk. In fifth, car 8, Rick Mears. In sixth, car 21, Johnny Rutherford. In seventh, car 33, Tom Sneva. In eighth, car 15, Jeff Brabham. In ninth, car 12, Felizio Barbazza. And in tenth spot, car 2, Gordon Johncock. Paul?
0: If Jerry Baker can see it, on the first turn on the car 55, Jose Lee Garza, there is a fire burning on the left side of the car. Jerry, can you see that?
2: I just now saw a bright flash, Paul, but I don't see any fire at this moment.
0: As they came down the main straightaway, Garza had a fire on the side of the car. Let's take a look. Howdy, can you pick him up? It's on the opposite side from your viewpoint.
20: Yes, Paul, I see what you're speaking of, and I really don't think it's a fire. I think it's some kind of material that has a reflective siding on it that's flapping in the breeze, frankly.
0: That,
20: kind of an orange-colored material.
0: That makes us feel a lot better. They had that car pretty well taped up on one side, Parnelli.
5: Yeah, it is definitely tape. I've noticed it for several laps there. It's just the tape that's when they got in that spin, I guess, or that first lap incident down there, they taped up the car.
0: Okay, so what was a moment of apprehension here on the main straightaway looked like a fire. Now they say is just tape flapping in the breeze. At 60 laps, the average speed 161.712 miles an hour, and the record is 176. That's set in 1974 by A.J. Foyt, so Foyt still holds at least one record, if not several, here at the Indianapolis 500-mile race. Let's go out to the third turn, Larry Henry.
2: Well, earlier we reported the crash trucks rolled. In fact, they went complete yellow there with the ambulance also coming out, and we saw a piece of cardboard fall in the back straightaway. The trucks went back to their positions. No one made a move to the track, and it was obviously out on the back straightaway. Finally, we have got one of the firemen that has run out on the track after the cars have cleared. He's picked it up, and he's almost back down to behind the wall, and he'll be back, and this back straightaway will be clear. Let's go to turn 4 and Bob Jenkins. Well, an interesting development during this caution period. The pace car picked up Rick Mears, who, of course, was not on the lead lap. Mears was allowed to pass the pace car, and unless he was two laps down, he has made up a lap and may now be back on the lead lap.
0: All right, let's go down into the pits now, and Ron Carroll.
8: I'm with Poncho Carter, and Poncho, your car came in and just had smoke all over it.
21: Well, I think the eventual outcome is that we lost an engine with the Hardy Special. We had our problems right from the very start, getting involved with Jose Legarza in the first turn when he spun, and thought I had him missed, and he bounced off the wall, and I just barely caught him, but that put us down quite a bit.
8: Well, Poncho, it's been a spectacular month for you. Good luck to you, and I know we're going to see you next year.
21: Thank you very much.
0: Bobby Rahal back into the pits now as his crew still struggling with that machine. As the indication is, we will come back to green flag, and as a result of the stops and the reordering, it is Mario Andretti that is the leader of the Indianapolis 500 once again as everyone shifted through their stops under this yellow flag. 66 laps complete, 200 laps, the scheduled distance of the Indianapolis 500. And Andretti should be well down in the field as they come to the green flag. The green flag flies. Andretti drops down to the inside and begins now to pick up the speed once again as he pulls inside Barbazza. And just behind him is Roberto Guerrero trying to play catch-up as they come toward Howdy Bell.
20: We have our glasses on them right now, looking for them to come through the second turn. And there we pick Mario up right there, flashing by with Roberto Guerrero in number four, about three cars between them. And he's about 30 yards back from Mario Andretti as Mario goes to the inside to pass some slower cars and moves to turn three.
2: The yellow light came on. Roberto Guerrero was making up time because Mario Andretti was in traffic. Mario's got a couple of cars. He'll have clear sailing. Can he get on the accelerator again and widen it out? We'll know shortly.
20: There are three cars, make that four cars, separating the leader, Mario Andretti, from second place Guerrero as he tries to weave his way through that traffic.
0: So Mario Andretti has some protection for the moment. A man continuing to struggle with his race is the defending champion, Bobby Rahal, and that always creates apprehensions for the crew and the family as well. Let's go to Rahal's pit and Sally Larvik.
22: Paul also struggling with emotions as Debbie Rahal as she watches as her husband Bobby is in the pits. Debbie, what's going on?
23: Right now it seems to be an ignition problem. It's really hard to say. This is the third time he's been in, and it's obviously very disappointing, but we'll see. I think since it is such a long race, at least it's lucky that it happened in the beginning, but I'd say that's our chance for the race, winning.
22: Is it over for him, do you think, or is the possibility he'll get out there?
23: As far as winning, I would have to say yes, but I think that they want to go out and just finish the race and get some points and have the satisfaction at least of having done that. It's just very sad for the crew.
22: How does it make you feel after such a high last year and then having all those problems?
23: I couldn't hear anything because the cars are so high.
22: After having a high last year and then having these problems this year, how does that make you feel?
23: It's very disappointing because, yes, last year was such a special year, and I think when you win and you get used to that, it's hard to accept these things. But they are machines, and this happens, and there'll be good times again, I'm sure.
22: Thanks, Debbie. Waiting and watching. Back to you, Paul.
0: And so much can change in the span of a single year. Well, while we were away, a plume of smoke at the back of Steve Chassie's car. He pulled the car into the pits, but it appears to be seriously injured. And Bobby Rahal climbed out of his car. Apparently the day done now for the defending champion. Let's go down to Chuck Marlowe.
24: Bobby on Worldwide Network. Let me just have a word. He has a kiss for Debbie here. Your problem was ignition all the way.
25: Yeah.
24: You had to change the box at one time, and the left side never came back, did it?
25: Well, it would run for a little while, and then it would start doing the same thing. And at that point, it would just keep, it would run two laps or so all right, and then it would start misfiring, and then it would quit. So, after two or three tries at that, it was...
24: Bobby, your competitiveness goes without saying. All of your fans over in Dublin, Ohio, all of us here in Indianapolis and around the world are certainly sorry to see you out of the race. You're such a marvelous competitor, and it takes all things to put you out. This is one of them. The best to you, my friend, and we'll see you on the tour.
25: We'll be back.
0: All right, Chuck Marlowe with the defending champion Bobby Rahal out of the Indianapolis 500. Rick Mears, apparently having a problem, slowed down in the north end of the last lap while Mario Andretti continues his lead at the Indianapolis Motor Speedway. Let's go back to Larry Henry in the third turn, who is watching Rick Mears.
2: Rick Mears down below the yellow line. He's going by very, very slowly, and that engine sounds a little bit rough. It's hard to tell with all the traffic out here, but Mears last lap going slow, this time very, very slowly, and you have to assume he's heading to the pits this time around.
0: All right, so problem with the Pennzoil Z7 of Rick Mears. John DeCamp, the rundown at lap number 70.
26: Paul, the leader, was still Mario Andretti in car number 5, and second,
1: Car 4, Roberto Guerrero in third. Car 3, Danny Sullivan in fourth. Car 33, Tom Sneva in fifth. Car 25, Alan Sir Sr. in sixth. Car 8, Rick Mears. Seventh, car number 2, Gordon Johncock. Eighth, car 71, Ari Lyandike. Ninth, car 21, Johnny Rutherford. And in 10th, car 12, Fabrizio Barbazza.
0: Average speed of the race, 157.539 miles an hour. Rick Mears rolled into the pits, and Lou Palmer has the report.
3: They routined the car. That would be first things first. They weren't really sure what was happening. They've had a conversation now, and it looks like the cowling's coming off. Probability, they're going to change a battery. We'll know more later. That's as much as they know now. They can only guess at some of these symptoms, but the basic idea now is to try and get that cowling off. It is to get to the battery, take it out, replace it. They're looking it over now. If that's their choice, why, we'll be back with you with the car back in the race. Otherwise, it'll be a negative report one way or the other. We're about 2 minutes away from knowing.
0: Well, Rick Mears was running in eighth place before he rolled down into the Penske pits, and now Peter Parrott and his crew will go to work on that machine. In the meantime, it is Mario Andretti who is having an effortless day leading the Indianapolis 500 with 76 laps now complete. Roberto Guerrero lies in second place right now, and Danny Sullivan lies in third. Those are the only three cars together on the lead lap. And when he's not in traffic, if you can believe it, Mario Andretti is averaging laps at 201 plus miles an hour. So well up above 200 miles an hour. Let's go over to the third turn now, Larry Henry.
2: We have been watching former Indianapolis 500 winner Tom Sneva, the school bandit. Of course, this is the third machine he's driven this month. He is a lap down right now to the leader, Mario Andretti, but he is right behind him. Last time around, we clocked Tom Sneva almost 203 miles an hour. He has kept Mario in his sights. He's hoping for a break to get that lap back, and he might just do it.
0: Well, on the course itself, it is Mario Andretti that dominates the Indianapolis 500-mile race. But some cars to watch. Donald Davidson, as we take a look at the top 10 positions, we've got Mario as a former winner. We have the second-place car, Roberto Guerrero, who is not. But then we've got a whole lineup of former winners.
6: Paul, this is really interesting. As we mentioned earlier, a lot of people said this was going to be the race of the veterans. You know, Tom Sneva running in fourth place there with V6 Buick Power. And then we have Al Unser. You know, Mario Andretti said that he believed that Al Unser was probably the most race-savvy race driver that he'd ever run against. Now, he's running a lap down, but he's in fifth place. Johnny Rutherford hanging in there, sixth. And then as we look on down, we have Ari Lyandike, who was running third earlier on, is now seventh a lap down. It's also interesting from a technical point of view that all of the V6 Buicks are still running, and both of the Brabham Hondas are still running.
0: Also, by way of note, we are now to the 78th lap, nearing the halfway point in the Indianapolis 500-mile race, actually coming up now on the 200th mile. And we have a very safe race to this point. That was an apprehension, and now we are running very, very safely. Let's go down to the pits, Ron Carroll, because Jeff Brabham is now out of the 500.
8: All right, I'm with Jeff Brabham. And, Jeff, you were in that Honda machine, that March machine, and what happened there?
4: Well, unfortunately, we were just losing oil pressure, and early on in the race, my oil pressure light was coming on in the middle of the corners, and then the last two laps it just stayed on all the way around, so rather than just blow the engine up, we just came in and parked it.
8: Okay, other than that, it was all right. How are the track conditions out there?
4: Well, they're not too bad, actually. My car was actually getting better all the time, you know, and that last pit stop, we put another set of tires on, and I went out. The car was the best it's been all race, so, you know, I was really disappointed.
8: Jeff, we're sorry to see you out. Good luck. We'll see you next year, I'm sure.
4: Thank you.
8: Jeff Brabham. Right.
0: Gordon Johncock makes a pit stop. At the same time, let's go all the way to the south end of the pits. Lou Palmer is watching Rick Mears. Let's go to Bob Jenkins first. Bob Jenkins.
9: A car spinning coming through the short chute. That is Danny Sullivan. He did not touch anything. I don't think he got completely around. Just a half slide through the short chute in turn number 3. The car is rolling. He's not even coming in for the pit stop. A reminiscent situation of a couple of years ago when he spun in the other end of the racetrack and won the race. A nice job of driving by Sullivan here in 4.
0: Well, the yellow light flashes on as a result of the spin. Sullivan does it again, this time in the north end. He doesn't touch anything. Gary Gerald is in his pit at this moment.
10: The information, Paul, just being relayed to the crew, and you can feel this wave of incredibility because Sullivan apparently has done it again. Remember, 2 years ago, he spun and won. Here, he has spun and avoided contact, and we wait in his pit now, Paul.
0: Let's go further up the pit area. Mario Andretti, the leader, comes in. Ron Carroll.
7: Mario Andretti is in the pits. They're changing the left side of that tire. He's in the right rear of his car. A little fuel, and he's back out on the race course.
0: And at the same time that Andretti stops, the second place car, Roberto Guerrero, makes a stop. Now Andretti is on the roll, and he passes the Guerrero car in the pits as Johnny Rutherford works his way in as well, just ahead of Roberto Guerrero. Al Unser comes in for a stop as well. And finally, here comes Danny Sullivan. So let's go back to the pits.
10: All right, Paul, this is Gary Gerald. We're in the Sullivan pit. He hit the mark perfectly. We're looking to see if the tires were flat spotted. Yes, you can see those shadowed creases across where he had to lock it up in the spin, but no contact was made. Everything appears to be routine. It's fresh rubber all the way around, and of course they top off with fuel. He started 16th. He worked his way to the lead, was shuffled back to third in the pit stops, and now he's back on course.
0: So the Penske team having some tight moments. We had Rick Mears with a long stop, and Mears is back out on the course as well. Now Danny Sullivan spins through the grass at the north end, Parnelli.
5: Yeah, it's interesting. You know, when he spun the year that he won, he brought out his own yellow, and again he brought out his own yellow, which made it very timely for everyone to pit,
0: and
5: including
0: I'll bet,
5: Danny.
0: I'll bet his heart is just thumping away. In the meantime, Roberto Guerrero is having a magnificent day. He, for just a moment, with the stop between Andretti and Mario, Mario stopped on the north side of the line. Guerrero's pit is south of it, and as a result, it is Roberto Guerrero that for one lap was in the lead, and then Mario Andretti came back again. Let's go down to A.J. Foyt's pits. Gary Gerald.
10: A.J. Foyt trying to get a cool drink the tough way, pouring a cup inside the visor. Now he wipes it off as the car comes down off the jacks. Routine service for the fourth-time winner. He has to use second gear as he struggles out of the pits, but he gets back on the racetrack, Paul.
0: And at the same time, in the pits of Roberto Guerrero, Katie Guerrero, his wife, sits and watches. She tends to stay out of the pits itself and stand toward the back. But let's go check with Sally Larvik.
22: Paul, but she's really in there timing and scoring, and she knows exactly what is going on. You timed that last pit stop, Katie. How was it?
19: Well, it was pretty good. It was about 27 seconds, according to my watch, and they got a full load of fuel and changed tires for the first time. He's been very pleased with his car, so it is the first time they've changed tires, and everything's going along to schedule for now.
22: As far as you know, his ride is fairly consistent. There's no problems?
19: Not so far, no. He was very pleased with the car. I was glad to see they didn't have to change the tires, because the plan was to change tires in order to balance the car out should they have problems in the beginning. So I suppose they have quite a bit of wear now, so it's time to change them. And things are going along just right. There are smiles on faces, which is a good sign. We've got a ways to go, but it's good for now.
22: And hopefully Katie will be smiling a little while from now. Back to you, Paul.
0: All right, now Danny Sullivan has decided to come back into the pits after that spin, his second time in. Let's go back.
10: We understand that they found some wheel grease on the right rear. They have pulled the right rear off as the car goes up on the jacks. They look, they say it's okay, wheel back on, off the jacks, and away Sullivan goes once again.
0: So we're still under yellow at the Indianapolis Motor Speedway. We have 83 laps complete. We have had two other cars come into the pits in the past few minutes. Rick Mears is a returnee, and Johnny Rutherford as well. Let's go to Lou.
3: The Penske pit, it is Rick Mears who took 4 minutes 25 seconds. Steering wheel will be placed back on. He's pulling his gloves back on, and he'll be back out on the track shortly. JR in the pits, but ready to go racing in moments.
0: And the pace car back into the pits as well as the green flag flies once again. And Roberto Guerrero moves around Tony Bettenhausen and picks up his pursuit of Mario Andretti. Howdy Bell, pick him up in the second turn.
20: We have our eyes on that field now as they move through the short chute, and we spot that red car with the yellow number of Mario Andretti flashing by. Roberto Guerrero streaking by right now. And I would say it's about 50 yards separating the two as they take a very similar line away from the wall in the middle of the track down the backstretch to turn three and Larry Henry.
11: There was only one car between them on the restart, but Mario got the best of it. Right now he's trying to get around Dick Simon. Roberto Guerrero going through a little high through turn three, but Mario's in traffic, and that may help Roberto going to four.
9: Mario is indeed in a little bit of traffic. Both wheels below that yellow and white lines here in turn number four as he tried to pass Dick Simon. It didn't work. He's still trying to get around him. Can he do it, Jerry Baker?
14: He makes the move, and he just gets him in the number one turn. One of the problems that he's had throughout this race, Guerrero, we're talking about, is traffic trying to catch up with the leader. Now he's got one more guy to get around, Howdy.
20: Mario Andretti comes right through this turn very smoothly, a little lower line than he's been taking. Roberto Guerrero flashes by right now. That one car is still between them as they streak to turn three in Larry Henry.
11: Andretti, who is constantly run below the yellow line. In fact, almost both wheels at times below the yellow line. Here comes Roberto Guerrero now. Danny Sullivan, who's in third place, on back in the pack. He's got a lot of traffic to come on out. In fact, he's just now heading into turn number three.
9: And now Roberto Guerrero's objective is to pass Dick Simon and separate and get that car out of the way so he can pursue Mario Andretti.
0: With 85 laps complete, Mario Andretti is our leader. Now stay tuned for the greatest spectacle in racing. We're back live at the Indianapolis 500. This is Paul Page. Mario Andretti is our leader with 87 laps complete. Roberto Guerrero is about 3.5 seconds back in second place. We have a series of reports now coming from the pits. First, let's go to Chuck Marlowe.
24: Okay, we're down here in Gordon Johncock's pit right now. Gordon is out of the race. They took the bonnet off the back. They took the valve covers off. Gordon, you just had nothing but problems the last couple of laps.
5: Well, yes, I don't know. Something went wrong with the engine, I guess. Just started missing going into turn one and come in and they looked it over. They can't really find out, but it must be something in the engine.
24: Up to that time, it had been running pretty cleanly for you?
5: Well, yes. Just started to get more and more comfortable all the time. We'd put out a new set of tires, and it was really working much better. And I was just starting to run a little harder and run down below the line and, you know, get to know where I could run on the racetrack without getting in trouble.
24: Well, Gordon, it's nice to have you back. Sorry you're out of the race.
5: Thank you.
0: All right, Gordon Johncock, a two-time winner of the Indianapolis 500. We go a little further south, and Gary Gerald has this report.
10: Unfortunately, Paul, it's more bad news for another two-time winner. Rick Mears is now officially out of the race. They had problems with a coil lead that separated. They changed the spark box and then the battery. They had it repaired, but then the engine just went sour. And that beautiful, brilliant yellow Pennzoil car, Rick Mears, has just been pushed back into gasoline alley.
0: And a little further down the pits, an update on Johnny Rutherford, Lou Palmer.
3: Another winner in the pits and without a problem solved. Whereas with the Penske people, they thought they had Mears' problem worked out. With Johnny Rutherford's, they do not, and they aren't really close to solving it. They did the usual electrical things. First, the spark box. They're going now into the distribution wiring, but they haven't been able to get this engine sounding healthy. John, at one point, looked ready to leave the car, but the crew seemed more than anxious to try and get it repaired, so he sits patiently, or impatiently, waiting to see if they can solve it. So far, no joy for Johnny Rutherford.
0: Mario Andretti in the first turn, still leaving the 500-mile race, and he's beginning to stretch that lead out. He's almost doubled it. Now Roberto Guerrero is 7.5 seconds back. Well, John DeCamp, we've had a lot of action. If we can get the rundown from both lap 80 and 90, we would appreciate it.
1: Paul, I don't have the rundown on 90 because they're just running the 90 right now, but the 80th lap looks like this. Mario Andretti leading, car number 5 in second, car 4, Roberto Guerrero in third, car 3, Danny Sullivan in fourth, car 33, Tom Sneva in fifth, car 25, Al Unser Sr. in sixth, car 71, Harry Leyendyke in seventh, car 21, Johnny Rutherford. Eighth spot, car number 91, Scott Brayton in ninth, car number 12, Fabrizio Barbazza. And in 10th place, car number 22, Dick Simon.
0: And the average speed of the race at lap 80, or 200 miles into the 500-mile run, 161.861 miles an hour. And now we have a report from the north end that Danny Sullivan has begun to slow down. Let's go to turn four.
9: Danny Sullivan came through here very slowly with all four wheels well below the white and yellow lines. He did not make a pit stop, however, and is in front of you, Paul.
0: All right, so Danny Sullivan suddenly slowed down. Perhaps Lou Palmer or Gary Gerald can get a report on that car. And let's go down to Lou Palmer. He's right there.
3: Watching for him to come in now. The pit itself is empty, and we are looking immediately to the north and still don't see a sight of the car, so I'm just consuming time. Gary Gerald may have more in the way of information, Paul, and you might want to touch base with him.
0: Well, let's see if we can go a little further up. Gary Gerald.
10: Paul, trying to just get a word with Derek Walker or Chuck Sprague, and they still don't know what the problem is. They're hanging here on the wall. We're right at their shoulder. They lean over and look in anticipation of their driver, who's not yet in sight.
0: Well, we watched Danny Sullivan. He's in turn four, and he appears to be back at full speed now as he comes full chat right down the main straightaway. So whatever it was momentary only. And one has to consider that some of these cars, they're really wondering about the Chevrolet Racing engine. Mario Andretti has one, and it's performing just wonderfully. But the question now, Rick Mears' car has gone to the garage area, and we look for a fuller detail on that. Let's go down to Sally Larvik. Sally?
22: Rick, it was a good race. You're out of it. How disappointed do you feel?
12: Well, you know, it's you're always disappointed, but it doesn't do any good to get too disappointed. So we just got to, you know, go back to the drawing board and see how this race goes and see what we can do.
22: What happened?
12: Don't know exactly. You know, it was something, we had a little trouble with the coil wire the first time, and we came in and fixed that and went back out. And I just went a little flat and felt it surging a little bit down a straightaway. And I saw a little smoke in the mirror, so we just brought it around and parked it.
22: You've heard a lot of reports as to what the track is like out there, including a lot of turbulence. Did you feel any of that?
12: Oh, yeah. Yeah, a lot of it. There was quite a bit of turbulence, and I was feeling it from quite a ways back. I think everybody was. There's very few cars that weren't really feeling it, I think. And the track conditions are slippery from the heat today, so just had to... It was going to be a long day. We were just kind of trying to bide our time. Once we caught that yellow rung on the pit stop and it put us a lap down, then we just had to try to bide our time and get back into position.
22: Thanks, Rick. We'll see you next time.
12: Thank you.
0: All right. And as they were talking, his teammate Danny Sullivan was just absolutely blown into the weeds. He was running in third, and Mario Andretti came around and lapped him like there was no tomorrow, got him on the main straightaway, and just really flew past. So one very, very fast pass. Let's go down and see if Danny Sullivan is indeed having trouble. Gary Gerald.
10: Well, a quick word from Dan Luganville through the team manager, Derek Walker. The oil light came on in the cockpit. That's the indication of the problem, and so he has backed way down dramatically in speed, down to 186 miles an hour on the last lap. They're contemplating whether or not they'll bring him in for further examination.
0: So that crew watching the progress of Danny Sullivan. And under the yellow flag, we have had stops again by the leaders. Roberto Guerrero came in past the line while Mario Andretti stopped before it. As a result, Guerrero picked up the lead for one lap. It looked like a clean stop, Lou Palmer.
3: An absolutely clean stop. Now, Andretti got out of the pits first, but Guerrero's stop took, in terms of just a very few seconds, less time than Andretti's. So if there was any ground to be gained, it was made by Roberto Guerrero. But under the yellow, that's not as meaningful as simply being able to pit under the yellow, Paul.
0: In the meantime, Ron Carroll, it looked as if Mario Andretti's stop was routine as well.
13: That was a 17-second stop for the Lola Chevrolet, Paul. He had three new tires on, all but the left front. They topped off the fuel tank, 17 seconds, back out on the track.
0: Coming into this yellow, those were the only two cars on the leader lap, Guerrero and Andretti. Third place, Danny Sullivan. An update report there on his stop. Here's Gary Gerald.
10: Paul, he came in. He hit the mark perfectly. They examined the car, quickly topped off with fuel. Of course, he'd been in earlier after the spin. It was only 9.64 seconds, and he was back on his way. Everything now seems to be okay.
0: All right. Thank you, Gary Gerald. Now, Mario Andretti has been really laying down some race laps here. Lap 87, he was running 202.5 miles an hour. Then he kicked it up to 202.7. And then on the 89th lap, up to 203.5 miles an hour. And on the 90th lap, to 203.661 miles an hour. John DeCamp, can you get us up to date with the rundown at lap number 90?
1: Paul, the leader was Mario Andretti in car number 5 in second. Car number 4, Roberto Guerrero in third. Car 3, Danny Sullivan. Fourth, car 25, Allenser Sr., and fifth, car 33, Tom Sneva. Sixth, car 71, Ari Leyendijk. Seventh, car 22, Dick Simon. In eighth, number 12, Fabrizio Barbazza. In ninth, car 91, Scott Brayton. And in tenth, car 14, A.J. Foyt.
0: And the average speed of the race at lap 90, 160.676 miles an hour. Speaking of A.J. Foyt, he's in the pits now. Let's go there.
10: Once again, A.J. hits his mark, goes up on the jacks now, takes the cup of water, pours it in over the top of the helmet. That's the tough way to get the drink. The visor's still up now, down off the jacks. He rolls away, but again, it's a struggle. You hear the car strain in that second gear. He doesn't have first gear. He got away in just under 13 seconds, Paul.
0: A.J. Foyt, he is currently running in 10th position as he makes his stop, and we are running under the yellow.
15: In recent years, Paul, with the advent of many pit stops with the smaller fuel tanks, there's been a large number of lead changes during the race, with the leader going backwards and forwards, very often because they're coming in to make pit stops. What we have here, we can give you a recap on the first half of the race, give lap 28 to Roberto Guerrero, give 61, 62, and 63 to Danny Sullivan. Give 97 to Guerrero. The rest to Mario Andretti.
0: Well, there's some joy down in the Rutherford pit. Let's go to Lou Palmer. Lou, are you there? A moment ago, we had a report from Rutherford's pit that Johnny finally got that engine fired and ready to go again. We'll try to confirm that report. Donald, I'm sorry to interrupt you.
15: I was done, but just to review, for the first 100 laps, we have Danny Sullivan leading three laps, 61, 62, and 63. We have Roberto Guerrero leading two laps, 28 and 97. the other 95 laps are all led by Mario Andretti.
0: All right, we are back live at the Indianapolis 500 at exactly the halfway point. 100 laps are now complete at the Indianapolis 500-mile race. And Parnelli Jones, it has been a most unusual race, and we're halfway and looking at only two cars on the leader lap and quite a bit of attrition at the back of the field.
5: Well, there sure is. A lot of cars have fallen out and had problems, and I think a lot of it is due to the extreme aerodynamics of the cowling on the cars. It's creating a lot of temperature under the hood, and that's probably one of the reasons that they're having

0: Eyes, Mario Andretti drops to the inside. Roberto Guerrero is right behind.
1: Guerrero makes a move. He can't pick up any ground, though, Paul. He's about, I'd say, 50 yards behind. They move into the short shoot. There's traffic in front. How do you, can he get around him over there?
2: No, I don't believe he's going to be able to. They have, we'll just have to wait and see as they streak up the backstretch here. He's right behind him. Two cars in front of him, and they'll have to use the track. Mario drops down low to the inside. Guerrero's, they're three abreast going into turn three. Larry, what do you think?
3: Mario picks off the two cars in between he and Guerrero. Guerrero's now stuck in traffic behind Stan Fox and Jeff McPherson, so he's got some room to maneuver. Mario's got clean sailing.
4: That slower traffic is giving Roberto Guerrero a problem. Meanwhile, Dick Simon is in front of Mario Andretti now, but otherwise, for our leader, it is clear sailing as they're once again headed for turn number one.
1: Andretti has been, Mario has been amazing today in finding the open field and getting out there and going after it. Now there's the same situation developing as they go to number two with Mario Andretti just getting out and running a smooth Sunday afternoon drive.
2: Well, Mario has that ability that he picked up back in the days when he used to run sprint cars all the time, and he now has one car between himself and Roberto Guerrero as they approach turn three. Let's go back to Paul.
0: All right, at the Indianapolis 500, the halfway point. The battle for the lead for the moment has broken off. Let's go to John DeCamp for the rundown at the halfway point, 250 miles.
5: Paul, the leader was Mario Andretti, car number five. The second placer was car number four, Roberto Guerrero. And third, car number three, Danny Sullivan. Fourth, car 71, Harry Leyendijk. Fifth, car 25, Al Unser Sr. In sixth, car 33, Tom Sneva. Running seventh, car number 12, Fabrizio Barbazza. In eighth, car number 98, Ed Pym. In ninth, car number 91, Scott Brayton. Tenth, car number 20, Emerson Fittipaldi.
0: Can you go a little deeper for us, John?
5: I could. In 11th, it's car number 30, Al Unser Jr. In 12th, it's A.J. Foyt, car number 14. In 13th, car number 81, Rick Vogler. In 14th spot, car 56, Gary Bettenhausen. And in 15th, car number 41, which is driven by Stan Fox. Paul?
6: Okay, if we want to go ahead now and log in some of those finishing positions, as we said earlier, it is George Snyder in car number 84 is out of the race with no laps completed. Then 32nd place becomes Randy Lewis in number 24 with 8 laps. 31st would be Kevin Cogan with 21. 30th place would be Ludwig Heimrath Jr. with 25 laps. 29th, Michael Andretti in car number 18, 28 laps. Davy Jones, number 44, with 34 laps. And Pancho Carter in 29 with 45 laps. We have many more cars than that out, but Jose Lee Garza is hanging in there and has now completed 51 laps and is moving up the standings.
0: And at the halfway point in the Indianapolis 500-mile race, the average speed at 100 laps, 159.7 miles an hour, well behind Bobby Rahal's record from last year of 176.251 miles an hour. And to the 100th lap point, Mario Andretti led 93 of them. This is Paul Page. We are back live at the Indianapolis Motor Speedway. 107 laps are now complete. Mario Andretti is still being chased by Roberto Guerrero. Those are the only two on the lead lap. Danny Sullivan sits in third place right now. Al Unser sits in fourth place. Ari Leyendijk in fifth. As they continue to lap the speedway at the first 100 laps or 250 miles, 93 of the laps were led by Mario Andretti, and in doing so, he earned himself $41,850 in lap money. Roberto Guerrero led three laps, $1,350 to his purse, and Danny Sullivan led four laps, $1,800 into Danny Sullivan's pocket. And Mario Andretti, when he is able to travel this circuit, Ray Paschke from Timing and Scoring tells us, without engaging any traffic, he's averaging between 201 and 203 miles an hour. It's a race that the fans, nearly half a million strong here, certainly enjoy. Let's get an update on our crowd. Here is Sally Larvik.
7: Paul, this must be the seventh inning stretch because there are as many people milling around behind the stands, I think, are as those sitting in the stands. We have five of them here from various places. Where are you from?
8: San Antonio, Texas.
7: And?
9: Seattle, Washington.
10: Chicago.
7: San Antonio. That's really a cross section. You've been coming here 5 years. What brings you out every year?
8: Good friends and a good race.
7: Do you even know who's running now? I mean, I see you milling around back here. Have you been out on the track?
9: We're watching the towers and keeping track of the numbers to see who's ahead and who's behind.
7: Who are you rooting for?
10: Well, I was hoping for A.J. Foyt just for old time's sake, but Andretti looks like he's peeling away. I don't know if anyone can catch him.
7: So you go with the one that's leading right now?
10: Yeah, I like the car that comes in first generally.
7: How about you? Who are you rooting for? I'm from Mears. Well, Rick is out. I hate to tell you.
11: Oh,
7: did you know
11: he?
7: That?
11: No, I didn't.
7: I just passed along that information to you.
11: Well, thanks.

0: thanks. Now I know I lost my bet. Now who are you for? Now I'm for Andretti. Mario, that is. What makes you come back? Well, this is your first
1: year.
0: What do you feel inside when you see the crowds and you see the excitement? Excitement. Just total excitement. I felt it when I was walking in. Can you believe the crowds here?
2: I've been about 10 Kentucky Derbies in a row, and this beats all of them. It's like all 10 packed into one huge outdoor loony bin.
0: The greatest event in the world. Have a good day.
3: Thanks.
0: Back to you, Paul.
4: All right, Sally Larvik bravely back in the crowd. We have now 111 laps complete at the Indianapolis 500. It is still Mario Andretti, and the pursuer is Roberto Guerrero. So, John DeCamp, are we in a position to give the rundown at lap 110?
5: We are, Paul. The leader was Mario Andretti, car number 5. In second spot, car number 4, Roberto Guerrero. In third, car 3, Danny Sullivan. In fourth, number 25, Al Unser Sr. In fifth, car 71, Harry Leyendijk, running sixth. Car 33, Tom Sneva. In seventh, car number 12, Fabrizio Barbazza. In eighth, car number 91, Scotty Brayton. In ninth, car 14, A.J. Foyton. In tenth, car 30, Al Unser Jr.
4: All right, so the leader, Mario Andretti, second place, Roberto Guerrero. Danny Sullivan now runs a lap down in third place. An update report there, Gary Gerald has it.
6: Well, just interesting that furious pace that Mario is setting at better than 200 miles an hour is having a ripple effect through the field. Guerrero, of course, has been stalking. Sullivan had that momentary problem when the warning light came on. There was no problem. They backed down to the mid-180s. He's been running consistently at 198, 199, flirting with the 200-mile-per-hour mark, and he doesn't want to lose too much more ground to Andretti.
4: All right, the average speed of the race at 110 laps was 161.721 miles an hour. So now they're catching up on Bobby Rahal's record from last year. They're a mere 7 miles an hour behind. And Mario Andretti, though, continues to set quite a feverish pace.
7: We've got a couple of cars that seem as if they're slowing down. Ari Leyendijk appears to be losing ground to Scott Brayton on several laps, although Scott Brayton is down 2 laps and Ari Leyendijk is down 1. And also Tom Sneva, who was running very, very strong, now appears to be running a little slower and the engine sounds a little rougher. So we're going to be watching those as cars are starting to run into trouble. The attrition is really very high here, much higher than usual. We're at the halfway point, or just past the halfway point. And we've got about 18 or 19 cars running. Once again, we can't assign all the finishing positions beyond Pancho Carter because we're not sure about Jose Lee Garza. We haven't seen him for several laps, and I don't know if we have a report of anybody seeing him around the track. He's been stuck on 51 laps for quite a few laps, and we don't see him in the pit, so he may have stopped on the course somewhere. If he is out, and we can confirm that, when we can go ahead and give some more positions. But in the meantime, we're watching A.J. Foyt hanging in there at 10th place in the incredible record that he has of 30 consecutive starts.
4: All right, well, while we have a static front end of the field, Mario Andretti flashes down the main straightaway. Here comes Roberto Guerrero. Guerrero will come across 6.5 seconds behind. Let's go out to the third turn, Larry Henry.
8: Right now, we've got two Penske cars back-to-back as they head onto the main straightaway. Danny Sullivan, Al Unser Sr., and Al Sr. may be getting ready to move around Danny Sullivan and pick up a position.
9: Well, the cars that Larry is speaking of are already in the south end of the racetrack, probably closer to Howdy Bell than anyone else. Howdy?
10: We have our eye on them, looking for them, we should say, and have not picked them up at this point. They're on the back straightaway
4: now. Yep, let's go back to Larry.
8: Here they come, Danny Sullivan, the Miller American March, and then the Cummins March right behind, and those are teammates going after it. Al Unser Sr., who didn't have a ride coming into Indianapolis, in fourth, trying to get up to third.
9: Boy, what a great race Al Unser has had. He started this race in 20th position and is right up there with Danny Sullivan battling for that third spot. They are on their main straightaway right now. It's still Sullivan with just a slight advantage over Al Unser.
11: They cross the start-finish line, move slowly into number one, slowly, smoothly, I should say. Move slowly to the outside wall now, and no change in positions as they hit the number two spot with Howdy Bell in view.
10: They drop down to the yellow line as Big Al moves a little bit closer to Sullivan. They both drift out to the wall just inches away as they head up the backstretch, exactly one behind the other as they go into the third turn in that direction with Larry Henry.
8: Al Unser Sr. now right on the rear wing of Danny Sullivan. By the way, Al Unser in 21-500s has been outside the top 10 only 9 times, and he's moving up through the pack right now.
9: And it looks like that Al Unser is coming even closer as he's still reeling in Danny Sullivan. They're on the main straightaway.
4: We'll keep tracking that battle for you as they're averaging 161.5 miles an hour. This is Paul Page. We are back live at the Indianapolis 500. 120 laps complete. 80 laps remain. And A.J. Foyt is rolling down into the pits. We saw a plume of blue smoke at the back of the car as he came off at turn 4 on the previous lap. Let's go to the pits.
1: Yes, A.J. Foyt is just pulling in, Paul. He's hit the marks well. They are checking the right front tire. They're putting fuel into it on the jacks. It appears that there is nothing serious at this time. He is still waiting, though. As you know, A.J. gets a little impatient at times, but he's holding his hands up off the wheel. They've got him off the jacks, but they say no. They say no. He cannot go yet. One of the USAC officials pointing to the rear end of the car out by the wing, shaking his hands, no, he cannot leave, and that must be the problem that you were talking about.
4: All right, so A.J. Foyt now with his problems, and that's going to disappoint Foyt fans around the world. They were really hoping for a fifth Indianapolis 500-mile race victory. Now the engine apparently dies on A.J. Foyt's car, and they struggle with that machine in the pits. It's sitting there well off of a routine stop. And Parnelli Jones, that's a sad moment because a lot of folks really expected more out of A.J. this race. We're hoping for it.
3: Well, actually, he's been running quite well, and really for them to wreck the car on Carburation Day and come out here and run as well as he has today, it's really remarkable. He is a true champion, and it's really remarkable to think that they've only run this race 71 times, and A.J.'s been in 30 of them.
4: All right, let's go now down to the north end of the pits. Ron Carroll with an update report.
6: Once again, I'm with Mark Bridges, chief mechanic on Jose de Garza's car. And, Mark, I've never seen a crew so determined. What's going on now?
12: Well, right at the moment, the radiator is actually flapping in the wind. So we started to bolt it down, and it sprung a leak. So we put another radiator in it.
6: You actually put a new radiator in it.
12: Yeah.
6: Earlier, I know you had a body problem, body joint problem.
12: Right. Well, we taped the body up, and to replace that radiator, we had to untape the body, take it off, and tape it back up again.
6: Good luck to you.
12: Thank you.
4: All right, well, A.J. Foyt has climbed out of his car and stands by the edge of the pit, so the day is done for A.J.
7: Also, the car of Rich Vogler was pushed away, and I think that this is the first of the V6 Buicks to disappear from the field, so it's remarkable that they've had a problem with longevity in years past, but now apparently they have that built in because we're at 123 laps. Vogler has 109 completed, and I think that that's the first of those cars out.
4: All right, so 123 laps are now complete. It is still Mario Andretti that leads it. He is being chased by Roberto Guerrero, and Lou Palmer has an observation on that car.
13: Well, as you look out across the pit area to the line, the pit man, the pit board man, gives information. They were telling him he was 5 seconds behind, then six, then seven from Mario. They were telling him there were 78 laps to go. Then there was nothing else to tell him, absolutely nothing on the pit board, till now. Now they flash to Roberto Guerrero, pit in three.
4: So we wait for Roberto Guerrero to come in. In the meantime, let's go to Bob Forbes. Bob?
1: Well, I'm right here behind Foyt, and physically right now I can't get into the pit area, Paul, but if you'll get me a few moments, I'll see if I can possibly work my way through this crowd. But believe me, there is a crowd around these pits, as you might suspect.
4: Well, take all the time you want, Bob Forbes. We're anxious to hear from A.J. Foyt, though we would have preferred to hear those observations from the victory platform at the end of the race. Let's go further down the pits, Gary Gerald.
6: Paul, we've now moved up into the Mario Andretti pit, and there's, of course, a tremendous crowd here watching the race leader. He's been the dominant force all along, still showing consistent 200-mile-per-hour laps on his pit board. One of the interested spectators, just a knee away to my left, standing on an ice chest in a toolbox, is the famed actor Paul Newman, one of the owners with Farrell Haas. Haas himself leaning over the wall with an unlit cigar in his mouth, nervously tapping away in his clipboard. Newman has not expressed a desire to talk with any media. They don't want to say they're superstitious, but they don't want to take a chance on jinxing anything because Mario has been so dominant thus far. So they all continue to watch here as Andretti continues to circle this over at electrifying speed.
4: And when you're talking Paul Newman, you're talking one major race fan. He doesn't like to be distracted. Let's go back to Bob Forbes now.
1: Right, we got AJ, I know it's been a tough month. I know Thursday hurt when you crashed the car, but you got the car back, you rebuilt it, and apparently we're running pretty well out there today.
14: It was running good. We just had some engine problems. Something started happening, blowing all out of the motor, so that's racing.
1: So how did the car handle, considering you never had a chance to do a lap until the race started?
14: The car was working pretty good.
1: So you did a good job, you and your crew, getting it back.
14: Thank you.
1: You'll be back.
4: All right, A.J. Foyt out of his 30th Indianapolis 500-mile race. And at the moment, it seems that Mario Andretti may just be cruising on his way to victory. He just put lap 127 in the record books.
7: Let's take a look at how the rookies are doing. Randy Lewis, Davey Jones, and Ludwig Heimrath Jr. were all out early.
4: Sorry to interrupt you, Donald, but here comes the second-place car. It is so active here. Let's go down to the pits again.
15: Roberto Guerrero arrives at this moment. The car stops. Again, the situation is the air jacks work. We told you earlier there seemed to be a problem. It rocked back and forth. It has solved itself. Vince Granatelli, being very careful, counted precisely twice how many men were over the wall. They want no mistakes now. The fuel is just about completed. The tire change has been attended to. The car is off the jacks, on its way, and that's inside 18 seconds. Roberto Guerrero back in the chase.
4: And at the same time, Ari Leyendijk's car came in and just missed the mark. John DeCamp, it looked like he hit a crew member, but the fellow appears to be uninjured.
5: I don't think he's injured, Paul. I think he's badly shaken. But what happened was Ari knocked one of the tires that was laid out for him into the crew member, knocking the crew member down. His car didn't strike the crew member, but the tire did, and it caromed out there.
4: Still, they continue work on Ari Leyendijk's car. Everybody appears to be all right. At least they're completing their job. And Ari Leyendijk rolls back into the action. In the meantime, the leader. Here is Mario Andretti coming to the pits. We go to Gary Gerrold.
6: Waiting for that familiar red number five to roll up and hit the mark. Frantic arms being waved. Here he comes into our view now, coasting up. Still under power, now hits the spot right on target. The drink is refused. He reaches up with his right hand, tries to clean off the visor. The Hanna car wash crew over the wall. A symphony and poetry in motion. Everything looks to be perfect. Car coming down, well, not yet off the jack, waiting to finish the full refueling. Now, Barbosa goes by. Mario comes down, and in 19 and 78 hundred seconds, the leader is back on course. There's tumultuous applause from his fans here, Paul.
4: All right, Mario Andretti screams back into the Indianapolis 500-mile race. The green flag still flies. 129 laps complete, and Ari Leyendijk pulled out of his pits, and then the engine stalled, and Ari just went down the gasoline alley and turned left back into the garage area. So John DeCamp, some changes very quickly. Mario Andretti still leads it, and Roberto Guerrero still in second. But can you give us the rest of the rundown? We're actually looking at lap 120.
5: At 120, Mario was the leader in car number 5. In second, car number 4, Roberto Guerrero. In third spot, car number 3, Danny Sullivan. Running fourth, car 25, Al Unser Sr. In fifth, car 71, Ari Leyendijk. Sixth, car 33, Tom Sneva. Seventh, number 12, Fabrizio Barbazza. In eighth spot, car 91, Scott Brayton. Running in ninth, car 30, Al Unser Jr. And in tenth, car 20, Emerson Fittipaldi. Paul?
4: And the average speed of the race. Let's go to turn three quickly.
8: We have something off of Roberto Guerrero's car that went way up into the grandstand. I'm not sure whether it hit
4: somebody. Let's go over to Bob Jenkins. Bob?
16: A wheel has come off of, I believe, Tony Bettenhausen's car, and it was struck by Roberto Guerrero's machine. It did go flying into the grandstand. Now,
4: Bob, let's go down to the pits because Guerrero comes in with a badly damaged car.
15: We are here in the south pit. The car has arrived. The crew is on it. They are looking over that front end and are about to replace that nose cone area. It is simply a shell piece on the car itself, but they want to get it right aerodynamically. The problem, of course, is the time this consumes. The team is ready for it. This was one of the well-outfitted pits before we began the race. Half shafts and hubs and all of the rest. This piece was ready as well, but they hate taking the time to do it. Nonetheless, making the adjustment to the front of the car now, it's in effect like putting another fender in the middle of the car. They are doing it. They are swarming it. They apparently have the piece in place. Now they are beginning to tape it. Guerrero, as you can hear in the background, continues to rev the engine. They will be ready to go if and when the team has it fully fitted in place. Johnny Rutherford pits hurriedly in front of Guerrero. They have that car working again, but John lost a great deal of time in the pit. Now, looking at the front end, it appears to be stable. Roberto Guerrero will learn now whether or not his car will be fully stabilized out on the racetrack, aerodynamically sound, with a front cone replaced.
4: He comes out of the pits. Jerry Baker, pick him up.
11: He goes into the number one corner below the white line, Paul. Now we'll try to pick up speed. Now moves outside that white line and slowly into the number two spot.
10: And we have our eyes on Roberto Guerrero in car number four, that bright red machine, as he moves out onto the racetrack as he heads up to the backstretch now and accelerates at the halfway point, Paul.
4: All right, we pause 10 seconds for station identification. This is the Indianapolis Motor Speedway Radio Network. This is Paul Page. We are back live at the Indianapolis 500, 133 laps complete. We are still under yellow. Mario Andretti is still our leader with that long stop. Mario Andretti became the only man on the lead lap. He's a full lap in front of second place, who is still Roberto Guerrero. In third place now is Al Unser, so he's moved up and is showing very well just ahead of his teammate, the fourth place car of Danny Sullivan. And we are expecting the pace car to come back in and the green flag to wave again. John DeCamp, let's see if we can't get the 130 lap rundown in.
5: Okay, the leader at 130 laps was number five, Mario Andretti. In second, car four, Roberto Guerrero. In third, car three, Danny Sullivan. Running fourth, car 25, Al Unser Sr. In fifth, car number 12, Fabrizio Barbazza. In sixth, car 91, Scott Brayton. In seventh, car number 33, Tom Sneva. Running eighth, car 30, Al Unser Jr. In ninth, car 20, Emerson Fittipaldi. In 10th, car 71, Ari Leyendyke. In 11th, car 56, Gary Bettenhausen. 12th, car 77, Derek Daly. 13th, car 41, Stan Fox. 14th, car 16, Tony Bettenhausen. And in 15th, car 22, Dick Simon. Paul?
4: And we are back racing. The green flag is out. The average speed at 130 laps, 165.5 miles an hour. Still not a record. Mario Andretti runs all alone at the Indianapolis 500. He is the leader of the race, and he is a lap out in front of everyone else as Mario Andretti now on the main stretch. And Roberto Guerrero appears to be in pretty good shape. The damage to the nose not affecting him here on the main straightaway, but Jerry Baker, let's track him around.
11: Now here comes Roberto Guerrero. We've shown no signs at all of any problems aerodynamically. He is moving up into the number one corner now, gingerly to the outside wall, smoothly through that short chute. He's got a car right in front of him, Howdy Bell.
10: He certainly has. It happens to be Derek Daly, who was a little wide in the groove, as a matter of fact. Had me concerned. Guerrero drops down to the low side of the straightaway, the backstretch, we should say, and passes Derek Daly as he heads into turn three on the low side.
8: Last time through here, Roberto Guerrero wiggled badly, almost lost control. Al Unser Sr. battling right behind. We've got a great battle going there, but Guerrero may have some handling problems on board.
16: Well, he's looking pretty strong here in turn number four as he has gotten around some of the slower traffic and now has a lot of racetrack between himself and the leader, Andretti.
4: And just ahead of him, the two-time world driving champion Emerson Fittipaldi raises his hand and slows down. Perhaps another Chevrolet engine in quest. And at the same time, Roberto Guerrero is being closed by Al Unser. Howdy, can you pick him up?
10: We have our eye on him right now as Big Al does seem to pull a little bit closer here as they come through turn two and head up that backstretch. Guerrero taking a wider line as they head up the toward the outside wall. They're nearly into turn three. Have they closed it up any, Laurie?
8: If anything, Roberto Guerrero has strengthened his lead. He now has about a 25-car length advantage on Al Unser Sr., so Guerrero may have it dialed in again. He's trying to reel in Mario.
16: Well, that appears to be the situation with me. He is pulling away from Al Unser Sr. They're already on the main straightaway.
4: But he has a very long way to go. But seemingly for the moment, the repairs to the Guerrero car have worked. Now let's go down to the pits once again and check in with Bob Forbes. Bob?
1: First of all, I have Ari Leyendyke. And Ari, I know you've got to be disappointed. You were running extremely well out there today. You must have been pleased with that.
17: Well, I don't know up until which point, but we were running really good. We got it up to third place. And just before I had to make my pit stop, the car started to run sour on me, and I had like 40 inches of boost. You know, everybody was just flying by on the straightaways, but the car was so good in the corners that if I was on my own, I could run 195 on my own with 40 inches of boost. I mean, the thing was just a dog sled on the straightaway. And coming into the pits, I sort of overshot them, touched one of the tires, and when I touched the tire, it bent the suspension.
1: Oh, you'll be back next year, Ari?
17: And, yeah, I'll be back next year.
1: Good luck to you. Thank you.
4: Well, we mentioned it just a moment ago that Emerson Fittipaldi raised his hand, indicated he was slowing as he headed for the first turn, and Jerry Baker, it looks like he slowed completely.
11: Yeah, it's been a tough 3 or 4 days for Emerson Fittipaldi. He was scheduled to start up toward the front of the field, then, of course, had that accident on Thursday. and started last. And Paul, he had worked his way up to the number 11 spot. In fact, he was moving very strongly, trying to catch up with Al Unser Jr. He was not getting the job done, but apparently something has completely gone kaput with the car. He pulled off on the short chute down here between number one and number two. The emergency crews were out there. They're not needed. He was just simply out of power.
4: All right, so Emerson Fittipaldi climbs out of his machine, and he is out of the Indianapolis 500-mile race. Now, Parnelli Jones, a man who knows how to win the Indianapolis 500. You've been in the very same position that Mario was in, back in the turban, and then with just a few laps to go, the race was over. Tactically, what should Mario Andretti and the crew be doing now, and what about the rest, second, third, fourth place?
3: Well, I think Mario and, of course, his crew, I think he's probably taking it extremely easy. And I think Mario, with his many years of experience and everything, is really mature and really knows what he's doing and probably is really taking it easy at this point on the car. I think that the crew will perform well the rest of the race, and if without any problems, Mario is going to be tough to catch by any of them.
4: What about this new Ilmor Chevrolet racing engine? It only has one victory under its belt.
3: Yes, it does, and of course the rest of the Chevys have been having a real problem, but it seems that Mario is not, and his is running quite well, and as long as he can take it easy on there, his chances are probably great, and with a lap lead like he has right now, I'm sure he's just doing just exactly that.
4: So Mario Andretti just flashes across the line again, running all alone, a full lap in the lead at lap 140 at the Indianapolis 500-mile race. He's now completed 350 miles of the race. John DeCamp, can you give us the rundown at 140?
5: Paul, I can. At 140 laps, Mario Andretti in car 5 was a leader. In second was car number 4, Roberto Guerrero. In third, car number 25, Al Unser Sr. Running fourth, car 3, Danny Sullivan. In fifth, car number 12, Fabrizio Barbazza. In sixth, car number 91, Scott Brayton. In seventh, car number 30, Al Unser Jr. In eighth, car 33, Tom Sneva. Running ninth, car 56, Gary Bettenhausen. Running in tenth, Emerson Fittipaldi in car 20. And by the way, Fittipaldi had increased his position to number 9 at the end of 130. So he was running very, very well, coming from last to ninth before he conked out.
4: This is Paul Page. We are back live at the Indianapolis 500, where Mario Andretti has just completed his 145th lap in the lead. And in second place, a lap back, is Roberto Guerrero, the winner of the race at Phoenix about a month and a half ago. About 8 car lengths back from that is Al Unser in the number 25 machine. He is chasing Guerrero, but Guerrero is not able to... Al Unser is not able to close in that position. And then Danny Sullivan, Al Unser's teammate, is sitting well back from that. We have a series of update reports now in what has been a very busy Indianapolis 500-mile race. Tom Sneva has been struggling, and Ron Carroll has this report.
18: All right, Paul, and I'm with John Anderson, who is the chief mechanic on Tom Sneva's car. John, I know you're having some problems.
19: Yeah, we've lost a turbo hose, but it's caused some other problem in the engine that we're trying to track down right now.
18: Okay, how close is he running to real racing speed?
19: He's way off the pace, actually. We're not looking too good at the moment, unless we can find what the problem is and get him.
18: About what speed is he going right now?
19: I haven't kept the track. I've just been watching the way the others are going around him, and I just don't like the sound. There she goes again. Yeah,
18: there it goes.
19: We're obviously on 5, so maybe less.
18: We'll stay and keep watching for you, and good luck to you, John. Thanks.
19: Thanks, Mike.
4: Well, Tom Sneva was running in 8th place and continues to stay there despite his trouble. Let's go down to the south end of the pits, the pit of the 2nd place car, Roberto Guerrero, and join Lou Palmer.
15: All right, we're watching Roberto Guerrero out there. I'm next to Louis Meyer Jr., who has been keeping track of this race. I'm glad they lured you back out of retirement. But you guys are running like first in class. Can you catch the Lotus with the Ilmor? Is it realistic in, 45 laps?
20: No, Ilmor has some more horsepower than we got, and that Lola chassis is a little slipperier, and we're just going to try to sit here and see what happens at the end of the day. Second spot would be real nice right now.
15: Beyond that, though, you are running race laps, 200 mile an hour plus, so you're ready to go if anything happens to Andretti.
20: Oh, absolutely. I don't think there's anybody else out there that's going to catch us. I know Guerrero was just sitting there stroking just a little bit, and when Al started to catch him, he just stood on it a little bit and sucked away from Al. So I think we're in real good shape. It's just that Andretti's putting it on us today.
15: Fair enough. Louis Meyer Jr., don't retire again. You belong here. Thank you.
4: Louis Meyer Jr., Sonny Meyer. To many of us, he is the son of the great three-time winner of the Indianapolis 500-mile race. Now let's go up to the fourth turn. Remember, we had that problem with a wheel bouncing about and actually hitting Roberto Guerrero, and Bob Jenkins can now recap the entire situation.
16: The incident occurred as Tony Bettenhausen was coming out of turn number three onto the short chute. He lost a tire. Roberto Guerrero was right there and struck the tire. It knocked the front end off of Roberto's car, and it sent the tire high into the air. Now, there are very high debris fences that encircle this racetrack, protecting the crowd from the debris that might get in the air. However, this tire went very, very high in the air and not only cleared the debris fence, but it went over the grandstand. And there is some concern as to whether or not it might have struck some spectators who were seated in the top rows of that grandstand. We simply don't know at this time.
4: All right. Well, we'll be concerned about that. We have contact with the emergency services here on the grounds, and hopefully we'll get a report. We certainly hope that no one was injured as a result of that situation. By the way, for those of you listening in stereo, seated right on the start-finish line, the PZM microphones that provide that magnificent sound have been furnished by Crown International of Elkhart, Indiana, and our handheld communications have been furnished by Regency Electronics of Indianapolis. The broadcast of the 71st Indianapolis 500-mile race is a copyright broadcast and may not be reproduced without permission. Now let's go to turn two.
10: As Tom Sneva was coming around this second turn, the car just got out of the groove, and he hit the wall just off of the second turn. As you head up the backstretch, he damaged the right side of the wall, seemed to keep it under control, and pulled to the inside edge of the track, and is at about the middle of the backstretch on the inside, just inside the white line in the grass. He did not do a spin. The car, as we look at the tracks now, see that he got away from the yellow line, started to go wide in the turn, got up into the white, into the gray stuff, and hit the wall as it starts into turn two, Paul.
4: Tom Sneva climbs out of his car, and that brings the leader in, Gary Gerald.
15: Mario Andretti is in the pits. He's been here 15, 16, 17 seconds. He rolls away. It was routine all the way. He ducked in very quickly after the incident involving Sneva, and everything appeared to be absolutely perfect for the Newman Haas team.
4: So Mario Andretti roars out, and the third-place car, Al Unser, comes in. Let's go to Chuck Marlowe.
15: This has to be a very quick pit stop. Car number 25 rolls in. It's up on the jacks. The fuel hose already connected. They look at the rubber. They're not going to change anything. It's fuel. It's just going to be a sprint as far as they can go. Rubber, at this moment, is not the concern. He keeps the engine running. Al Unser is past and back to the track.
4: So Al Unser goes back into the action as well. Mario Andretti stops. Al Unser, the third place car, stops. Here comes Danny Sullivan. He currently rides in fourth position. So Danny Sullivan comes in, and Bob Forbes is there.
2: He's on the jacks right now. They're taking the right rear wheel off. They have it back on. The fuel is being topped off. The hoses are disconnected. The jack's down, and Danny Sullivan is back in racing.
4: All right, so Danny Sullivan makes what appears to be a routine stop, and at the same time, Roberto Guerrero, that STP car number four, comes into the pits, so we join the pits one more time.
15: And here in the south pit, Roberto Guerrero comes to a halt. The fuel hose is on. The air jacks are up. They are going to change tires, even though the recent pit stop took place both on the front. It is the right rear. The impact wrenches have taken one, two. All three tires are set. Hoses back over the wall. This is a good pit crew. They are ready with more tape on that front end of the car. Place it there, and he's on his way, Paul. It is 19 seconds, and Roberto Guerrero joins the chase.
4: So Roberto Guerrero, running in second place but still a full lap behind the leader, has now rejoined the circuit. We have heard stops through first through fourth. That's Mario Andretti in first, Guerrero in second, Al Unser in third, and in fourth place, Danny Sullivan. Now, 150 laps complete the rundown from John DeCamp.
5: The leader was still Mario Andretti, car number five. The second spot was occupied by car number four, Roberto Guerrero. In third, car 25, Al Unser Sr. In fourth, car 3, Danny Sullivan. Fifth, car number 12, Fabrizio Barbazza. Sixth, car 91, Scotty Brayton. Seventh, car 30, Al Unser Jr. In eighth, car number 33, Tom Sneva. In ninth, car 56, Gary Bettenhausen. And in tenth, car 41, Stan Fox.
4: And the average speed of the race at 150 laps, 166. 0.467 miles an hour, still closing in but trailing 4 miles an hour behind the 170 mile an hour record set by Rick Mears last year. Let's go down to Bob Forbes again.
1: Paul, this is just an observation we see here. When Sullivan left, it was a great pit stop. But just as in any sport, when the people on the team do a good job, they know it. They start giving each other high fives. They knew they'd done a good job in getting Danny out.
4: All right, so Danny Sullivan's Penske team doing a remarkable job getting his car back into the action. But the question at Indianapolis is, can you catch Mario Andretti? This is Paul Page. We are back live at the Indianapolis 500, 154 laps complete. Mario Andretti is our leader. Al Unser, with that good stop from the Penske team, got around Roberto Guerrero under the stop in the yellow flag. And Al Unser now sits in second place, followed by Guerrero, followed by Danny Sullivan. And Fabrizio Barbazza has now moved up into the top of the order, running in fifth place. The question is the reliability on the Chevrolet Racing engine. For Mario Andretti, it seems most reliable. But the question was, Emerson Fittipaldi fell by the wayside just a few moments ago. Was it the engine? The answer, here's Gary Gerald.
6: Now, Paul, a few minutes ago, we had a quick word with the crew chief for Emerson Fittipaldi, Garo Rovazzini, and we asked him what the problem was. He said, well, we haven't talked to Emo. We had him on the radio when he parked the car down in that short chute between 1 and 2 on the grass. We inquired on the radio, is it the engine? He said all we got back was a beep-beep on the as he hit the button on the wheel, and that's the usual acknowledgement that, yes, it was an engine problem that sidelined Fittipaldi. So that's one of the Chevrolets on the sideline, and, of course, that has to be kind of in the back of the mind of all these other folks here who are cautiously optimistic here as they wait now for the green once again with one more pit stop to go.
4: Well, Gary, you'll be staying in those Mario Andretti pits, and perhaps you can give us their thinking on that engine. The designer, Mario Ilion, is right there as well. So we'll wait for further reports from Gary Gerald. Ed Pym out of the Indianapolis 500 is right now with Sally.
0: Very tired looking, Ed Pym, walking right now to the garage area. Ed, what happened?
21: Well, we were just running a nice conservative race, you know, the pace that we wanted to run. We had gotten up to eighth by about halfway through, and, you know, we were very well pleased with the progress. And then something went wrong with the engine. We're not really sure. It's not the engine itself. It's one of the accessories, either the electrics or the wastegate, and it just wouldn't run.
0: You were running so well. Were your hopes really high at that time?
21: Well, going into it, you know, we were starting way back there in the back row, or the 10th row, I guess it was. We just hoped, you know, ideally if we could get in the top five, that would be great. You know, top 10 would be nice. And they were our goals. And it looked like we were well on our way to, you know, looking like maybe a top five. We just could have hung out there, but this wasn't going to be our day today.
0: Maybe next year.
21: Well, the Skoll CP1 March did a great job. The Mike Curb Motorsports crew. You know, all we're pitching in there, and maybe next year we'll get them.
0: Thanks, Ed. All right. Back to you, Paul.
4: Update further from the pits. Here is Lou Palmer.
13: Well, down here in the South Pit area, the Roberto Guerrero pit, the True Value STP pit, the radio conversation went back and forth to be absolutely certain Big Al had indeed pitted. He did. These guys knew they had a great stop. So did Al. He's running behind him, but he's hooked up, so that could be the chase that begins when finally we get the green again.
4: We'll certainly keep an eye on that. Roberto Guerrero sits with two cars separating his position and that of Al Unser, so he'll have a little bit of traffic to get around when they come back to the green flag. They are still cleaning up Tom Sneva's situation over in the second turn. Howdy, can you give us an update?
10: Yes, sir, Paul. It looks as though we're just perhaps seconds away from getting this all put back together once again. To recap briefly for you, Tom came into the second turn. The car just went away. He started heading toward the outside wall as he was halfway through the turn and hit the outside wall at the head of the backstretch. He was able to, on the right side, the car did not spin at all. He was able to maintain control of it, take it across the track, inside the white line, into the grass, ending up about halfway down the backstretch. Now, the interesting thing about this is on the 8th of May, he did virtually the same thing in his primary car in turn one, and then on the 10th of May, the same thing in turn one. This is the third time this month that Tom Sneva, our former champion here, has hit the wall in that number 33 car.
4: Well, and we're happy to know that Tom Sneva is not injured despite this yet further altercation with the wall. The question is still that Chevrolet engine. It only has one victory. Gary Gerald is continuing to chase that story.
6: Well, Paul, just a footnote to what we pointed out a few moments ago. While, yes, it was an engine problem for Emerson Fittipaldi, we must point out that Franz Weiss is the man who prepares the engines for Mario Andretti. He is the only man who prepares engines for anybody in this field. So there are subtle differences in the various Chevrolet engines. That's why there's still an awful lot of confidence here in the Newman Haas pit.
4: All right, we may be coming now to the end of our 8th caution period of the Indianapolis 500. We count 15 cars remaining in competition at this moment, and we have had three leader changes so far this race between Mario Andretti, who has dominated the race, Roberto Guerrero, and Danny Sullivan. So we watch now, not so much for Mario Andretti. He is a clean run to the 500 miles if the car stays in good shape. The question now is, can Roberto Guerrero catch Al Unser? And we'll monitor that battle for second place as the green flag comes out. Mario Andretti across the line. There comes Al Unser and Roberto Guerrero with two cars to play catch-up.
11: And he's not getting the job done right at this moment anyway. One of those cars is Johnny Rutherford. Johnny moves down to the inside. Guerrero goes right along with him. They go into the number two corner and nothing has changed position-wise.
10: We take a look at it right here, and there you see Mario Andretti with Al Unser about two car lengths behind as they streak down the backstretch. They're jockeying for position with a little bit of traffic right in front of them as they go into turn three, Larry.
8: Mario making a pass down low right now. He's only got one more car in front of him. Jose Legarza has a clear track. Al Unser Sr. now has about two cars between he and Roberto Guerrero in that battle for second place.
16: Guerrero trying to move up past the slower traffic. He has Scott Brayton and Al Unser Jr. between himself and Al Unser.
4: So we watch the battle for second place. Roberto Guerrero is trying to chase down Al Unser. He is alongside Scotty Brayton, makes the pass on Brayton, and now at the same time, Big Al gets around another car, so there's still two cars separating them as they go to the second turn, and howdy.
10: Here's Mario Andretti flashing by right at this moment. He has about 30 to 40 laps over Big Al, and in we see the difference between second and third is about 20 yards with two cars between them. So Guerrero has a little work cut out as he drops down to the inside. Larry, is he going to get by?
8: Here comes Roberto Guerrero. He's got Al Unser Jr. He has only one more car to pass. That is Stan Fox, and then he can close in on Al Unser Sr., but Al Sr. is stretching it out as he goes to four.
16: He is indeed. He's in clean traffic, but Roberto Guerrero is having a time getting by that slower car. They move on to the main straightaway, and still Guerrero remains behind. Now he moves to the inside and may make a move in turn one.
11: He will make the move and try to get the job done. He's not going to get the job done, though, and that three-time winner Al Unser Sr. still holds on to his position as they hit the short chute of the south end of the track and go over to the number two corner.
10: It's all clear between Big Al and Roberto Guerrero, but it's about 50 yards now as they streak down the backstretch. No competition between the two in terms of other machines. They're going into turn three right now.
8: Al Unser Sr., who came to Indianapolis with no ride, is in second place right now. He's been there before. He's got clear sailing. Roberto Guerrero making up a little distance as they go to four.
16: Al Unser Sr., meanwhile, is beginning to pull in on Mario Andretti, although, of course, they are separated by a full lap.
4: And, of course, the tactic there, if Al Unser could simply get around Mario Andretti, a fact that Mario doesn't want, would put him on the leader lap, and should there be another yellow, he would close up. And speaking of another yellow, there is that possibility at this moment. Let's go to the third turn.
8: 1985 Indianapolis 500 winner Danny Sullivan, the Miller American March, going by here. It doesn't sound like the engine's running. He is coasting right now. He was in fourth position, and he's going very, very slowly. As he goes through, he's not going to make it, I don't think. He's coming almost to a stop now across the north short chute.
4: Now, Bob Jenkins has a view as well. Bob, will this man make it in? He appears to every now and then surge ahead with power.
16: Well, the car certainly has not stalled by any means, but I don't think he's going to make it to the pit area. He's just running much too slow for that. He is well down on the apron of the racetrack and slowing down further. We have a crash on the main straightaway or somebody getting high, clipping the wall. I don't think that there was a spin or a serious wall contact, but a car did smoke the tires.
4: Three cars right together. Barbaza and Dick Simon were both right together there. We are now yellow.
7: Gary Bettenhausen is also in that group. In fact, I think it was Gary that seemed to come across the track as they were coming down the straightaway. We saw the puff of blue smoke, and we're not sure if it was wall contact or tire-to-tire contact.
4: I don't see a mark on that wall. Bob Jenkins, I know it's a tough angle, but it looks like it... just a puff of rubber smoke, like someone hit the brakes hard? Or do you see a mark at all?
16: No, I do not see a black wall on the black mark, rather, on the wall. It's painted white in that area of the racetrack, and so if there had been contact, I think we would notice it. But, boy, there sure was a puff of smoke, and everybody here in front of me in the grandstand jumped up and pointed that direction, and I saw only smoke but no contact with the wall.
4: Well, it definitely got everyone's attention, and we have gone yellow, a combination, I suspect, of that situation and Danny Sullivan being stopped on the race course. So the yellow flag flies once again at the Indianapolis 500, and that does give us this chance to tell you that we have just under 100 miles to go. And John DeCamp with the rundown at lap 160.
5: 160. The leader was Mario Andretti in car 5. In second, car number 25, Al Unser Sr. In third spot, car number 4, Roberto Guerrero. Running fourth, car 3, Danny Sullivan. In fifth, car number 12, Fabrizio Barbazza. In sixth, car 91, Scott Brayton. In seventh, car 30, Al Unser Jr. In eighth, car 56, Gary Bettenhausen. Ninth, car 41, Stan Fox. And tenth, car 16, Tony Bettenhausen. Paul?
4: All right, the average speed of the race was 161.858 miles an hour, now dropping back a bit and running almost 10 miles an hour behind Rick Mears' 1986 record of 171.855 miles an hour. They're averaging 161.858 miles an hour. And Chuck Marlow, did you have a report for us just a moment ago?
9: Paul, I'm down here south of the tower. I'm in Al Unser Sr.'s pit area, and I noticed that there was a piece of metal sort of flopping around out here, much as it would be if you passed a paper cup on the highway. Just sort of bounced around a little bit. One of the officials went out and picked up that piece, and it just appeared that the numbers 30, or Al Unser Jr.'s car, may have lost that piece of metal. We watched him come by just a moment ago, tried to see if there was something missing. There did not appear to be, but that doesn't mean there isn't something off on the opposite side of the car.
4: All right, thank you, Chuck Marlow. Now, Ronnie Carroll literally sprinted all the way up to the north end of the pit area and can give us a report on that situation originally described by Bob Jenkins.
18: All right, I talked to one of the observers here just a moment ago, Paul, and he tells me that Fabrizio Barbazza took a 360 coming off of that four corner. He's already been into the pits, got some new rubber on there. Of course, they topped that fuel tank out, and he's back in the race.
4: All right, thank you much, Ron Carroll. Parnelli Jones, you had an observation made just moments ago.
3: Well, I don't know that he made a complete 360, but I guess he did. But that was the big puff of smoke and the reason we did not see a mark on the wall, obviously. But he ducked right into the pits and went right back out, so I'm sure he's catching up to the back of the field.
4: So Barbazza, who was doing very well, up to fourth place, certainly got a view, a full 360-degree view of the main straightaway. That's not a pleasant view at these speeds.
3: No, them little circles certainly don't count. And obviously, he has been running quite well, and he's been running in fourth and fifth place. So he has a good chance to become the Rookie of the Year, I would think.
4: Well, they have voting for the Rookie of the Year here. A number of so-called racing experts, I say so-called because I'm one of them that votes, and we're never quite sure of our expertise. But we will vote at the conclusion of the day and determine who we feel is the Rookie of the Year. A number of factors really taken into consideration there. Donald Davidson.
7: I was going to do an item on the rookies for those people that like to follow the drivers that are in the race for the first time. And, of course, we had three were out quite early on, Ludwig Heimrath and Davy Jones and Randy Lewis. The other three are still in there. Fabrizio Barbazza, by far the most impressive at this point, running fourth under the yellow still with three laps down, and running in 11th place is Stan Fox, and in 12th, although several laps behind there, is Jeff McPherson. In fact, what has happened is because the attrition has been quite heavy, Tom Sneva continues to show in 13th place as far as numbers of laps are concerned, and we can give you a few more positions, maybe a little bit on final finishing positions. Jose Legarza continues to run and now has 93 laps in.
4: All right, the green flag comes out again. Dwayne Sweetie, the starter, gives it a vigorous wave. Mario Andretti acknowledges it, and Roberto Guerrero comes past Al Unser and picks up second place. Jerry.
11: Moved in behind him, Paul, but just as I say that, Andretti stomps on it, and off he goes. Of course, he's got to get himself unlocked if he has any hopes at all of winning this race.
10: All three cars with about 10 car lengths between each one of them, between first, second, and third. It's Andretti, Guerrero, and Al Unser Sr. down the backstretch, halfway, two-thirds of the way, three-quarters on to turn three.
8: Mario Andretti is hooked up like no other today. He just leaves the pack. Roberto Guerrero trying to chase him down, trying to get his lap back, but I don't think he can do it. Al Unser Sr. falling a little bit off the pace.
16: Yes, he is indeed just dropping back a little bit as the other leaders, Mario Andretti and Roberto Guerrero, are now stretching it out a bit.
4: Andretti comes down, flashes across the line. Guerrero in second place, but a full lap back. And then Al Unser. So already they come static, but they do so only as a result of that pass. Roberto Guerrero with a damaged car, the front nose damage. and it's still moving very, very well at speed. Now, Mario Andretti has led all but about 10 laps of this Indianapolis 500. Parnelli Jones, by the way, you're the only driver to have led 400 miles or more of a race twice, 417 and a half in 63 and 427 and a half in 67. Now, Mario Andretti has a lot of things going through his mind. When you are this far out in front, does it begin to worry you just a bit?
3: Oh, yes. I think a lot of things probably is going through his mind right now. That the most important thing he's probably thinking about is, I hope this thing would hurry up and get over with. And, of course, Roberto Guerrero is putting the pressure on him right now. And if Roberto happened to get by him and the yellow flag happened to come out, that would put Roberto back in the same lap with him. So he's probably hoping that doesn't happen.
4: Well, Guerrero is indeed closing down behind Mario Andretti, putting him 2.5 miles behind Andretti as they come into the view of Larry Henry. Larry?
8: Roberto Guerrero has made up some ground on Mario Andretti. Is Mario feathering it a little bit, knowing he has a lap lead? We don't know, but Guerrero is gaining ground on Mario right now as they go to four.
16: It is a significant deficit now as far as last lap. Guerrero definitely moving in on Mario Andretti.
4: All right, Roberto Guerrero closing down. Let's go quickly to the pits and Ron Carroll.
18: All right, Paul, and I have Paul Tiaflovich, who is the chief mechanic on Fabrizio's car. And Paul, any problem there? I mean, I know he took the spin. Did he hit anything?
12: No, he didn't hit anything. We were pretty lucky. He was coming out of four. We got to see the whole beautiful thing.
18: Thank you very much.
12: Okay, very good.
4: This is Paul Page. We are back live at the Great Indianapolis 500, the 71st running, 172 laps complete, 28 to go. Mario Andretti is the leader of the race. Right behind him is Roberto Guerrero, but apparently Mario caught him in the mirrors and decided, let's not let Guerrero get too close. So he's been running even distance, just pacing ahead of Roberto Guerrero. But down at the start-finish line, preparations being made for the end of the race. Let's go to Sally Larvik.
0: Paul, they're getting ready to put together Victory Circle, and I'm talking to the man who is in charge, and that's Bernard Brown. And Bernard's been doing this for 16 years. What's involved in putting this Victory Circle together, Bernard?
14: The main thing is to get everything organized, and then get the right personnel in the right place, timing it so that we get all the gear out here at the right time.
0: That's terrific. And you've been doing it for 16 years and hope to do it 16 more, right?
14: No, I don't think so.
4: Well, at least he'll be doing it today. Thank you very much, Sally Larvik. We watch the Penske pit anticipating a stop by Al Unser. So we look down that line. Chuck Marlowe is there. Should that stop come? Here comes Mario across the line, followed by that car of Roberto Guerrero, but they're just keeping station on one another. At the same time, here comes Al Unser, the third place car. We go to Chuck Marlowe.
22: This is it for the sprint to the checkered flag. The brakes screech. They look underneath, make sure the air vents are clear. The fuel tanks are hooked up. No time for tires. It's going to be on this set or nothing at all. The tanks are up, and he's on his way. Peeling up, and we smell the rubber.
4: As Al Unser heads back into the circuit, maintains his third position, 173 laps complete for him, the leader a full lap ahead as they push Danny Sullivan's car now back to the garage area. It's done for the day. We reported that to you earlier. 58 minutes and 32 seconds of yellow light so far today, so the race badly slowed, but the good news is there have been no injuries at the Indianapolis 500. Observation now. Let's go to Gary Gerald.
6: Ready. Paul, we're waiting for Danny Sullivan. He's not too far away from us. We hope to get a word with him momentarily. In fact, he's now walking in this direction, so we're just going to lean out over the wall as Danny comes up. Danny is a former winner. You spun and won 2 years ago. You spun and you were challenging today, but now it's a long walk back.
23: Well, it is a long walk back, and unfortunately, we had some problems early on, and the oil light came on about lap 90, I guess, and we had to slow down. We didn't know what it was, and then by that time we got it going again, Mario had lapped us. And I was still confident with a little luck we might get that lap back.
6: The conditions, there was so much talk the last 3 weeks about how frightful it has been. Drivers spooked, confidence lost. How tough was it for you and your crew today?
23: Well, you had to watch it, but I don't think it was much worse than years past. You know, you just had to be careful, and sometimes it was a little slipperier than we want, as I proved down there in three, but everybody, I think, was just being cautious. I think they'd learned their lessons during the month.
6: We appreciate your time. We wish you well. I know you're on your way to Milwaukee next week.
23: Thank you.
6: Danny Sullivan out of this one, Paul.
4: All right, Mario Andretti slowing down on the main straightaway, and this could be the question answered. Number five slows on the main stretch, and Roberto Guerrero goes into the lead. Mario Andretti slows down. Jerry Baker.
11: He is down below the white and yellow line. The crowd comes up in as one. He is in the short chute. He's obviously, if not without power, he has very little. He's coasting over in front of the expensive suites in number two. Let's go back to you, Paul, in the tower.
4: Well, you can imagine what that news meant in the Guerrero pit. We have two people there. Let's first go to Lou Palmer. Lou Palmer is there.
15: New Year's Eve in the Guerrero pit. These guys are incredibly happy. A big cheer went up. Let's hear a yell. Yeah, that's their race now, Paul.
4: And at the other end of the pit area, the attitude is different. Let's go to Gary Gerald.
6: Paul, it's like somebody had sliced it with a knife. The heads are down. They're waiting for the car to come around. They want to diagnose the problem. Of course, nobody knows, perhaps except Mario, and he himself may not know, but it's abject depression. The man who hadn't won since 69, the man who had dominated the month of May, in trouble in the final miles of this Indianapolis 500. And as we peer through this large stack of Goodyear tires, they're over the wall waiting, Tyler Alexander and the crew trying to find out what the problem is for Mario.
4: As Mario is on the pit road, Roberto Guerrero is the man we watch for to pick up the position of the leader of the Indianapolis 500. And Mario Andretti rolls to the pits, and his lap now being burned away. Roberto Guerrero and Al Unser definitely on the charge as Mario Andretti rolls to a stop. Let's go back to Gary Gerald.
6: Well, the car has just come down off the jacks. Now the rear cowling comes off. Mario looked directly this way, made eye contact with Tyler Alexander and Huey. And they're over here on the wall. Mario Illion is also scrambling as the entire crew scrambles. And, Paul, I'm sorry for the loss of the sentence here, but we're almost in the middle of the action. But we saw Mario make eye contact. He shook his head side to side. It was one of those negative responses that indicates Mario Andretti most likely will not win this 500.
4: So Mario Andretti pulls by the wayside with under 100 miles to go at the Indianapolis 500. And Roberto Guerrero now picks up the lead at 179 laps. And 42 seconds back is Al Unser.
7: Just as Mario Andretti was slowing down, Paul, Scott Brayton, who'd been running in fifth place, the car was pushed a line, over the line, out of the race. We're going to see Fabrizio Barbazza now go to third place. And very shortly, we think we're going to see Al Unser Jr. go to fourth and Gary Battenhausen go to fifth.
4: And as Roberto Guerrero comes onto the main straight now, he is behind Al Unser, and he comes passes Al Unser, and now puts a full lap on second place, Al Unser. Let's go back to the Guerrero pits. Lou Palmer.
15: Even if the Andretti people don't know what happened, Sonny Meyer does. You really put the pressure on.
2: Well, Lou...
15: Hold on, we got some work done here. I can pass along what had happened. He said they just knew if they kept the pressure on, they could push the rods right out of the Ilmor. They're really pleased. Now, what they're going to have coming up is a time stop. They know exactly how much fuel they need, not all of it. They're going to get in and out of this pit in just about one lap from now.
4: All right, well, we wait for that lap at the back of the pit, and continuing to watch is the woman who may be the wife of our new 500 champion, assuming Roberto can go the whole way. Katie Guerrero is with Sally Larvik.
0: Paul, Katie can barely contain herself. She's very tense. She's been jumping up and down, a variety of emotions. Katie, how are you feeling right now?
17: I can't speak. No, I'm just kidding. I'm so excited, but I have to wait till we get the checkered, and then I'll know a little bit better.
0: Very cautious Katie Guerrero, waiting and praying, Paul.
4: All right, Katie Guerrero, now they have still laps, 20 of them, to wait out and see if Roberto Guerrero can be the winner of the 500. Remember, it appeared that Mario was a shoe-in, but then all of a sudden it lets go. But still, they try with Mario Andretti. Let's go down to Mario Andretti's pit and Gary Gerald.
6: While the bodywork was off the rear, they made a change in some part back in the area of the turbocharger. Paul, I couldn't see it from my vantage point. With the crowd in the background cheering, they fired the engine and are waiting to try to get away once again.
4: And with that time stop, you heard Lou Palmer talk about it. Here it is now. Lou?
15: Roberto Guerrero is in. They top him. Sonny Myers is extra man on this side of the wall, my side, in order to hold the hose, in order to be sure all of the fuel they need does get in. They're looking at that gauge now, getting closer and closer to it. Looking, two, three, one. Now they're about to shut off. There goes the first, second, third switch closed. They've disengaged. He stalls the engine. Now, back the inertial starter. It is in. Roberto Guerrero fires again. It catches quickly. Luckily, they push him off. And won't catch fully. Now it does engage. Now it doesn't. A very slow

0: what they're doing? Like pushing a kid down the hill with a sled. The inertial starter isn't being used. It's plain old foot power. He catches. He is on his way. Roberto Guerrero loses time, but is at least back in the race.
1: Well, Roberto Guerrero picks up power and comes off into the first turn now. Al Unser is leading the Indianapolis 500, a man who was unemployed 30 days ago and got this ride in the Penske team. Thanks to the accident involving Danny Ungaez, Al Unser felt terrible about that accident. But the medical crew would not pass on Ungaez, and so the 25 car, an 86 March, Cosworth Power, the team called it the sleeper car. This is the same car, in fact, that won the Meadowlands race last year for Danny Sullivan. Well, it's now out in front at the 500-mile race. A man that many people predicted might be the winner. You simply had to have a driver who knew how to drive smooth and knew how to go on to a victory. Is this the opportunity for Al Unser to become the second four-time winner of the Indianapolis 500-mile race? Roberto Guerrero is back at speed on the circuit. He is running in second place, but he is a full lap down. 184 laps complete. Mario Andretti rolls back out of the pits. Let's go down there for a quick report from Gary Gerald.
0: Paul, we were just leaning over the shoulder of Adrian Newey. They changed the wastegate on Mario's car. They fired it once. It didn't respond. They worked some more, buttoned up the bodywork, and to a tumultuous roar here, Mario got away, but it was a long, long time in the pit.
1: And Al Unser, car 25, the whole set turbo machine, leads the 500. This is Paul Page. We are back live at the Indianapolis 500-mile race. Al Unser, car 25, leads this 500. We apologize. We've not been able to update the charts in the past two intervals, but it has been a very busy time, as you heard. Roberto Guerrero picked up the lead when a turbo problem developed on Mario Andretti's car. And then Al Unser got around Roberto Guerrero when Guerrero's crew had a problem with the pit stop. Now Guerrero is just behind Al Unser on the course, but a full lap back as we join that battle with Howdy. Howdy.
2: And we see them as they're coming toward us right now. There's Al Unser in 25 flashing by. About 10 car lengths back is Roberto Guerrero, although he is one lap behind. He takes a little lower line up the backstretch as they seem to maintain that same separation as they go to turn three. Larry?
3: Same separation here. Guerrero got very unlucky when he killed the engine in the pits. Tony Bettenhausen was smoking down the backstretch, came to a stop, but he turned it behind the guardrail, or we would have had a yellow that might have saved Guerrero.
4: Fabrizio Barbazza is right ahead of both Al Unser and Roberto Guerrero. Two laps ago, Guerrero had the car sideways between turns three and four, but saved it. He's desperately trying to catch Al Unser and get that lap back.
1: Well, Al Unser is seeing a lot of Roberto Guerrero in his mirrors as they travel through. Mario Andretti is back at power through the pits once more, and we understand that now with all of these changes, Fabrizio Barbazza now runs in third place, and Al Unser Jr. runs in fourth. So two Unsers there in the top five, and Barbazza due for a pit stop any time. Fuel does not appear to be a factor at this 500-mile race, and the intervals have come in such a way that there seems to be no problem at all with making the remaining 12 laps that we have to go. It is Al Unser. Is he cruising on his way to his fourth Indianapolis 500-mile race win? Back on the main straightaway again. Here comes Al Unser. That's Barbazza directly in front of him, and Guerrero closes down behind him. Gary Baker.
3: It didn't seem to affect him at all. Al Unser stays right on the tail of Barbazza, and Guerrero tries to make up a little ground, but just has no success, Paul.
1: In the meantime, a pit stop by the fourth place car, Al Unser Jr. Let's go to Gary.
0: He started 22nd. He's in only about 8.5, 9 seconds. They just top him off with Phil Dennis Swan and the crew, smiling as they come back to the wall, and little Al is back on track.
1: All right, now, Parnelli Jones, you've raced with this man, Unser. He's one sharp racing driver. What does he do now?
5: Well, I think that he's doing the best he can out there. He's certainly a smooth, very patient, very disciplined race driver, and I think he knows where he's at, and I don't think he knows what he has to do. Roberto Guerrero just went by him and got back into the same lap, and of course, Al will just try to do his best to the finish.
1: All right. Now, Roberto Guerrero comes past Al Unser. So if we would have a yellow light in the next few minutes, then it is very possible that we're going to see a sprint to the finish. Bob Jenkins says there is that possibility. Bob?
4: There is a very strong possibility. Mario Andretti's car is all but stopped in the middle of turn number four. Now, he doesn't have all that far to go before he reaches the entrance to pit road, but it's going to be a question of whether he does indeed make it on his own power. Personally, I don't think he's going to, and we may be seeing a yellow here momentarily. The car is almost stopped now, just coming out of turn number four. We'll keep our eye on that yellow light.
1: Oh, Bob, is that car actually in jeopardy where it sits?
4: No, it is not. It is well off the racetrack. It is on the apron. In fact, it's below the yellow line, which is the furthest inside that you are to drive here. But the yellow light does come on
1: as we yellow's out. The yellow flag flies. I was beginning to question whether or not they would go yellow with less than 10 laps to go. They have done it. That means Roberto Guerrero will move up behind Al Unser, and we will see a sprint to the finish at the Indianapolis 500 with just 8 laps to go. Mario Andretti's car stopped by the edge of the course. Mario tried to get it as far off as he could, and now they try to get Mario Andretti's car off of the racetrack, but they've set up an incredible situation with Roberto Guerrero able now to come up onto the same lap with Al Unser. And we'll watch very carefully, gentlemen, around the turns for the placement of the pace car to see where they space that car out. As Al Unser is the leader of the 500, Roberto Guerrero in second. We pause 10 seconds for station identification. This is the Indianapolis Motor Speedway Radio Network. Well, if there is someone sitting at the Indianapolis Motor Speedway now, I'd like to meet him because this crowd is to its feet. We are waiting now for the green flag to come out. 194 laps are complete. There are 6 laps to go. Dwayne Sweeney, the starter, holds up his hand with a single finger indicating one more lap of yellow. Al Unser, car 25, leads the Indianapolis 500. Then there are 6 cars. And then the second place car of Roberto Guerrero. Now the question, Farnelli Jones, do the people in between Al and Guerrero know the positioning? Will they try and get out of the way and allow a race to occur?
5: Oh, I think they will. I don't think that they're going to try to interfere. I don't know that they exactly know the situation out there. And of course, little Al's one of them guys in there, so it may be tough to get around him.
1: Well, for those of you who are chart keepers, we do apologize that we've not been more up to date on the charts in the past 30-lap intervals, but this has been a most exciting Indianapolis 500, and it looks like we're going to come back to a final 5 laps with a battle for the lead itself. As the lights are now turned off on the pace car, the Chrysler LeBaron, begins to accelerate, and Roberto Guerrero begins now to think about how he will come back to what may be the most important green flag in his life. And Al Unser is looking at the possibility of a fourth Indianapolis 500 equaling A.J. Foyt. This is a man who has not driven another race this season and had no opportunity to drive when the month of May started. The crowd begins to cheer. Al Unser picks up the pace. The green flag flies. And here we go. The final 5 laps of the Indianapolis 500. Roberto Guerrero comes well down to the inside. Picks off one car. Jerry Baker.
3: There's not much he can do to make any laps up right here in this corner. He's going to have to gang up on those 5 cars in front of him, including, of course, the leader. They're in the short suit now, heading over to number 2 in front of Howdy Bell. Here comes Guerrero, Howdy.
0: Our leader flashes by. Guerrero flashes by there. He has 1, 2, 3, 4 cars between himself and Big Al Unser as he drops down to the inside to pick off the fourth of those 4 cars. Larry, what do you see?
3: Guerrero is flat out flying. He's got it all the way down to the floorboard. He's doing everything he can right now. Al Unser Jr., the next person he must pass. Will Al Jr. block for his dad? They're in turn number 4.
4: 3 cars between first and second, and the car that he has to dispose of next, Roberto Guerrero, that is Al Unser Jr. They're on the straightaway.
1: It's bright yellow number 25. It leads. Guerrero comes past Al Unser Jr., and now 2 cars separate.
3: We've seen them racing side by side at number 1 today, but not so this time. They fall back in line. Still 2 cars to go to catch the leader. Guerrero is now with number 2.
0: Flashing by is Big Al Unser. The distance separating the 2 cars with 2 cars between them is about the distance of the short chute as they go down the backstretch now. Zooming toward turn 3, Larry.
3: Al Sr.'s got it all the way down, as does Roberto Guerrero. It's an awesome lead right now for Al Sr. Guerrero, trying everything he can to catch him.
4: It's going to be a difficult job for Roberto Guerrero to catch Al Unser Jr. Al Unser Sr., that is. Al Unser continues to pull away, it appears, from this vantage point.
1: Al Unser indeed accelerates across the line. Guerrero continues to try to the first turn.
6: No pressure on the three-time winner. Al Unser's there. Here comes Guerrero there. Two cars in between, and he stretched that lead by at least 100 yards.
2: The leader flashes by right here, Johnny Rutherford, who's not in contention, and there goes Dick Simon. Then there is Roberto Guerrero. About a three-second differential as they streak down this long black ribbon of asphalt called the backstretch toward turn three.
3: I hope somebody gives this guy a full-time ride if he wins his fourth Indianapolis 500. Al Sr.'s got a two-turn lead now in Roberto Guerrero.
4: Al Unser Sr. in turn number four. He comes onto the main straightaway looking for that white flag.
1: The white flag comes out. Are we looking at another four-time winner in the making? Al Unser has started his last 2.5 miles.
6: Next Friday is Al Unser's 48th birthday. What a wonderful birthday gift this would be. There is Rutherford, there is Simon, there goes Guerrero, and he continues to stretch that lead, Howdy.
2: Yes, the lead has increased as he goes by right now. And coming here right here is Roberto Guerrero as the white flag has dropped, and they're up the backstretch perhaps for the final time as they go into turn three.
3: Al Unser Sr. had not led here since 1983. He's going to win his fourth Indianapolis 500. He's got one more turn to negotiate, and he'll be home free.
4: He's only the third driver in history to win the race from the 20th starting position to call the winner. Here's the voice of the 500, Paul Page.
1: And history is matched as the twin checkered flags come out for our second four-time winner of the Indianapolis 500, Al Unser. Roberto Guerrero comes across the line, finishing 4.4 seconds back. The Penske team scores another victory. Al Unser has won the Indianapolis 500-mile race. Al Unser had no employment at all. The car originally assigned to Danny Ungaias, and then an accident. Ungaias, the doctor said, could not race the 500. Then Al Unser steps in into a car the team called the Sleeper, and it was the car that Al Unser liked so much last year, a March, powered by a Cosworth engine. Al Unser has propelled that machine to victory. Second place goes to Roberto Guerrero. Rookie Fabrizio Barbaza comes home in third place. Al Unser Jr. in fourth. And Gary Bentenhausen with a magnificent finish in fifth position. So we're ready now. The final ceremony as Al Unser circles this grand oval. Now with the 71st race complete. And little Al pulls alongside and waves at his dad. He says, boy, you have done it. Al Unser has won the Indianapolis 500. And I'll bet if there's anybody happier than Al in this track, it is indeed his son. Now they roll down toward the victory lane area. Let's go to Lou Palmer.
0: We await their arrival. They are on their way now. And on this platform, there are a lot of happy people. We've got a 500 festival queen who's been shouting for the last 10 laps. She has been clapping since the white flag lap. And now Al Unser arrives. The car is here. The Pennzoil 25 with a whole set turbo sponsorship is in victory lane. And Al Unser has visited it for the fourth time, Paul.
1: And yet another victory for the Penske team. Let's take a moment and go down to Sally, who is watching in the second place pit of Roberto Guerrero.
7: Well, I'll tell you, Paul, there's been a whole gamut of emotions here these past few minutes, from elation to disappointment to elation again, and now semi-disappointment. Roberto did come in second, Katie.
8: I stand back. He's not very happy, unfortunately. You know, how can you complain about second, and yet we thought we had it, so we're a little bit disappointed, but gosh, we're going back up in the right direction, so we'll go get him next year.
7: Okay, we're going to let Roberto cool off a little bit, and maybe we can talk to him later. Back to you, Paul.
1: All right, they are back up on that victory platform already, and the car begins to make its turn for the crowd, and the crowd acknowledges the new winner. Let's join the victory celebration in Lou Palmer.
0: Listen just for the moment to the sound of the applause. This is a very partisan group of people here, even if they didn't come to the race that way. Can you imagine a driver who arrived at this track in May without a ride and now has won? We've got Roger Penske in victory lane again and again and again. Roger, while they're talking, he watches Al, gives him the big handshake. Congratulations to you, Roger Penske.
9: Thank you very much. It's a great job this crew just did. Fantastic, and of course you saw how Al drove that car smart at the end. So that pit stop at the end, we brought him in early to try to put pressure on Guerrero because we knew that we had to fill ours up.
0: You also made some tough decisions of your own. You had a car designed, you brought it here, you were going to stay with it, and yet when it came down to it, you made a choice to change, and you won again.
9: Well, I guess we had to give our guys a good chance to win this race. As you can see, with these kind of crews and drivers. You give them a right piece and they can do the job. I'm just, tremendous job by Al.
1: Exactly, and by the entire Penske organization. Thank you, Roger. We are moving in the ceremonial area now. The bottle of milk is being offered to Al. He has already taken a drink of that. The 500 Festival Queen is alongside. It is a truly happy, happy opportunity just to watch these people surrounding the car. I'm spotting others that we may want to talk to. There are so many that are very... you, for one, she does not want, but this was one marvelous race day. Mary Holman George.
10: It couldn't have been better, and I'm so proud for Al.
1: And we're so very pleased for you. It's some track you give us once a year.
10: Thank you.
1: Thank you very, very much. Al Unser in Victory Lane, a happy bunch of people. Kisses all around. We'll move now toward Al if we can. Just so much going on here, as well there should. When you get a man who has won it four times, you can quite imagine exactly how many people feel or wish to feel a part of this. The hat changes continue. The routine back and forth, part of what it is to win an auto race. First one sponsorship and then another. The beverages, too, go back and forth. All of it is part of how we can afford to go racing. We have just a moment longer, I think, and I'll be able to get to Al Unser. Four-time winner, Albuquerque, New Mexico, a racing family, a kid out on the track who raced against him, who tried to close on him, who almost could have blocked for him on a second time. Remember that story and how it came. But we watch now for a winner who could go on from here. Jackie Arute continues the discussion with Al, but we are ready to move now forward. If we can, let us squeeze by here now, if we may. You can't move, can you? We are packed in here. There is Al Unser Jr. now. Here we are. Al, I'm attempting now to get forward. After the wreath goes on, I think we will have the high ceremony concluded, and then a high sign from Al Unser, the winner of this year's 500. Al, the big congratulations. Here's the kiss from the Queen. I think this is the first time in history we've had a guy arrive without a ride and end up in victory lane. Congratulations.
11: Well, thank you very much. It's really a pleasure, I'll tell you. It's something that a guy can dream about and it never comes true, but this time it did. Thanks to Roger Penske and my whole crew. Without these guys, I'll tell you what.
1: Well, starting out your month, there was no ride. When the ride came to be, it wasn't a new Penske. You managed to get it going quickly. How did the race itself go in the beginning?
11: Well, I had a little problems in the beginning. I just couldn't get, I guess, myself dialed into the car and or the car into me. And finally, after the first pit stop, we changed tires, and that seemed to bring it all together. I guess I made up my mind I better start doing the right thing. But by then, I was already a lap down.
1: But as the race wore on, it seemed, at least to the observer, some of us, that Andretti would be uncatchable. Was that so?
11: Oh, yeah, I couldn't touch him. There wasn't anything that I could do with Mario at all. He just run off and left all of us. There wasn't anything we could do with him.
1: But you were running behind Guerrero and then took a race.
11: Well, Guerrero, I knew, was going to be a problem. Guerrero was going to be a handful for me because for some reason I just couldn't pass anybody down the straightaway real fast. But I was working pretty good in the corners.
1: You kept pushing is what you did, I think, and put the pressure on hard.
11: Well, it's the name of the game.
1: It's racing and you win. Four times. A further thought on that. Four times.
12: Your name goes on that trophy.
1: Four times for Al Unser. Only one other man has done that, A.J. Foyt. Both could be around for a fifth, Paul.
13: Well, we now have two four-time winners at the Indianapolis 500. Al Unser has just joined those illustrious ranks. So Al Unser has won the Indianapolis 500. Second place, Roberto Guerrero, who had a magnificent day nevertheless. Let's join Sally Larvick.
7: Okay, Paul, Roberto Guerrero is already being interviewed by Jerry Gappens from ABC. As you can imagine, there's quite a pushing and tugging match here going on in the pit. So we'll join the interview in progress, then possibly we'll be able to talk to Roberto after Jerry is done.
14: Second place and be happy with that. Is that true?
15: I mean, I was trying as hard as I could. I passed a few cars, but I knew it was a difficult task. It's very difficult to pass with the turbulence, and I just gave it my best, that's for sure.
14: Your son here, 20-month-old Marco, you want him to be a race driver someday and go through what you just went through today emotionally?
15: Well, I mean, that will obviously be up to him, but, you know, today was tough. At the same time, a second place is a second place, and, you know, we have to still be happy with what we've done.
14: Okay, Roberto Guerrero, obviously a little disappointed with second, but still, he's leading the points championships and looks ahead. Back up.
7: Roberto, we missed the first part of that interview, and as you know, everybody is pushing and shoving here, so it's very difficult to get in. There was so much emotion in your pit, from elation to disappointment to elation again. How do you feel right now? Obviously disappointed.
16: Yeah, very disappointed, but at the same time, Sal, is second place is second place. We're leading the championship, and, you know, there's always more Indianapolis.
7: What happened in the pits? What happened?
16: Well, when I came in, I couldn't get the car out of gear, so obviously the clutch was a little bit down for some reason, and when the car dropped on the ground, the engine just stalled, and then it was very difficult to get it in gear. But, you know, we'll take the second place, look forward to the next races, and now we have to try and go for the championship.
7: As we said, Roberto, you were so disappointed when you came in. You bounced back so quickly, and you are such a gracious driver. What is it in you that makes you bounce back that quickly, even after a disappointing loss like this?
16: Well, I don't know. You just have to, you know, the way I look at it is it's done, and, you know, you have to look forward to the next. You can't think about it forever, so.
7: Thank you, Roberto. But we might say that Roberto is holding Marco with him, and Marco is yawning. I'm not sure how concerned he is about this. Back to you, Paul.
13: Thank you, Sally. Fourth place, Al Unser Jr. He's right now with Gary Gerald.
0: Well, there's disappointment and there's joy for the Unser family. The joy, of course, goes with Dad and for Junior here. It's there is certain disappointment, but Al, when you start 22nd and you end up in fourth place, there's got to be a lot of satisfaction, I think, that would go with that, as well as the feelings you have for your father.
17: Oh, very much so. You know, I want to congratulate Dad for doing a super job, you know, and it gives me goosebumps every time I think about him winning, and right now I got him, and it's just great. And
0: bless your heart.
17: You know, we had a long day, the Domino's Pizza team, Sherson, we had a fire, and they put it out, and then we had to buckle me back up again, and the car really didn't handle all day long, and It's very fortunate that we finished where we finished.
0: Let's talk quickly about that first pit stop. When the fire, the balaclava in the back of your neck, you had to unbuckle, start to get out of the car. It looked like your day was going to be over before you'd put in roughly 60 miles or so.
17: Right. Well, it was starting to get hot. You know, I was sitting in there, and I could see the fumes coming up from the car, and I could see everybody running, and I thought, well, I'll just sit here for a minute until it gets hot. Maybe somebody will put it out. And then it started getting real hot on the back of my neck, and so I started to get out right then. They put out the fire, and so we had to buckle up, and we lost another couple laps doing that. So we were very fortunate to be able to put it out and get back in the race.
0: Well, the Unser name makes a bit of history again at Indianapolis, and I know that your day is still going to come at this place. And even though there's been a lot of frustration this month of May for you and Team Sherson, it's on to Milwaukee. We wish you nothing but the best.
17: Thank you very much.
0: Here's Al Unser Jr., Paul, your fourth place finisher.
13: Thank you, Gary Gerald. Third place goes to Fabrizio Barbazza, and he's now with Ron Carroll.
18: All right, and we're walking in the pits with Fabrizio Barbazza. Hey, third place, that's not too bad, pal.
19: No, for the first time in Indianapolis, not too bad, yeah.
18: Fabrizio, you got a worldwide radio network. What would you like to say to the world right now?
19: I say thank you. Frank Alciero is my manager, the owner of the team. I say thank you for the guys because they make incredible work during Goldman. And I say thank you, everybody.
18: Well, I tell you, you came in, you had a spin up there in the fourth turn. How did you feel when you had that spin? What were you seeing? What were you thinking?
19: I opened the eyes. I watched the street. I pushed the gas for goal.
18: I was obviously our highest place rookie. And Fabrizio, I expect hope we'll see you here in Indianapolis next year.
19: I think so, yeah.
18: Frank Arciero, you kind of happy with this guy?
20: Yes, I'm very much happy. I'm really happy with him. Driver.
18: Hey, Frank, thank you so much, and good luck to you all during the season.
20: Thank you very much.
18: Fabrizio Barbazza.
13: And a really magnificent finish for this man, Gary Bettenhausen, has managed to put his car into fifth place. Let's go to Bob Forbes.
21: Gary, this was a great race for you. How do you compare this with 1980 when you started 32nd and finished third?
22: Not quite as good, because that day we were actually the third fastest car on the racetrack at the beginning of the race, and nobody fell out in front of us. Today we were fighting a problem with the chassis off and on, which I think everybody was. The car would understeer or push real bad when I'd get within about 10 car lengths of another car, and then when it got real light on fuel, the back end got loose. So there really wasn't much we could do with it to correct the problem.
21: Most of the other drivers had talked about the turbulence out there. Did you notice it too?
22: Oh, it's terrible. I can't ever remember a year where it was this bad.
21: What do you think caused that, Gary?
22: I really don't know what it is. I mean, it's the cars are so sensitive to the air, just the slightest change. I mean, you get within 10 car lengths of another car, and if you weren't down below him, below the white line, my car would just absolutely go straight, and I'd have to get clear out of the throttle and on the brakes to keep from hitting the fence.
21: Well, you had a good ride this year, didn't you?
22: Yes, I'm happy with it, believe me. Especially the way it worked out the first week. We were lucky spinning the 87 twice and not hitting anything, and then jumping in the 86 late Sunday afternoon and qualifying it with only 12 practice laps. So really, that car, I don't think, had 100 miles of practice on it before we started the race today.
21: Okay, there'll be a sign up in Monrovia again for you, nearby Monrovia, I'm sure.
22: Well, I hope so. It's a good feeling.
21: Okay, good luck, Gary.
22: Thank you, Bob.
13: This is Paul Page. We are back live where the 71st Indianapolis 500 is now history, and Al Unser has become the second four-time winner in history of the 500-mile race. Now, we do warn our stations around the world and across the country, we will be leaving the air 15 minutes early. In about 6 minutes from now, this race has gone so fast, we really expected it to run just a little bit longer, but it was a smooth day at Indianapolis, so we'll be off the air just a bit early. Dick Simon, car number 22, finished in sixth place. He's now down in the pits.
2: It's got to be with you right now a question. You're going to relive that lap that you should have come in for fuel.
5: Yes, actually, they just gave me pit two, and as I come by and saw pit two, I ran out of fuel. I just couldn't believe it. It was caused, though, by the fact that we had ran those first two times in traffic, and we calculated it on that basis, and then I ran out of traffic much faster, ran out of fuel, and it's unfortunate because we would have been in top three.
2: Okay, Dick, thank you very much. We're pressed for time. Good luck to you. Congratulations.
13: And Mario Andretti, the leader for so long, is with Gary Gerrell.
0: Paul, I know the disappointment is probably so difficult to put into words. Mario, we understand it was something to do with the fuel system. Is that correct, the problem that it sidelined you?
6: Yeah, it looks like a fuel management system all of a sudden went. The thing backfired. There was no reason. I was driving that thing as easy as I could, and the car was responding just beautifully right from lap one, and the engine was working. I was astonished the way everything was working, and the engine was still working at the end. It's just a fuel system. It's just so disappointing.
0: Once again, and thank you again, Mario. We appreciate your time, and we wish you well in the future. Mario Andretti, Paul.
13: All right, John, the race has been run. The rundown.
23: The winner was number 25, Al Unser Sr., and second, car number 4, Roberto Guerrero, and third, car number 12, Fabrizio Barbazza. In fourth place, car number 30, Al Unser Jr. In fifth spot, car 56, Gary Bettenhausen. Sixth, car 22, Dick Simon. Seventh, car 41, Stan Fox. Eighth, car 11, Jeff McPherson. Ninth, car 5, Mario Andretti. Tenth, car 16, Tony Bettenhausen. 11th, car 21, John Rutherford. 12th, car 91, Scott Brayton. 13th, car 3, Danny Sullivan. 14th, car 33, Tom Sneva. 15th, car 20, Emerson Fittipaldi. 16th, car 77, Derek Daly. 17th, car 55, Wozzele Garza. 18th, car 71, Ari Leyendyke. 19th, car 14, A.J. Foyt. 20th, car 81, Rich Vogler. 21st, car 98, Ed Pym. 22nd, Gordon Johncock. 23rd, Rick Mears. 24th, Jeff Brabham. 25th, Steve Chassie. 26th, Bobby Rahal. 27th, Pancho Carter. 28th, Jones. 29th, Michael Andretti. 30th, Heimrath. 31st, Kogan. 32nd, Lewis. And 33rd, Snyder.
13: Average speed of the race, 162.175 miles an hour, not a record. Well, the 71st Indianapolis 500-mile race has now, in fact, been run. This struggle of an Indiana afternoon has been waged, and Al Unser has triumphed. The dreams of so many so long ago have been realized only by Al. For this day brought joy to some, others heartbreak, still others pain. It was this mix of human response that sets this circumstance, this vast contest, apart. It is more than a race fought by the drivers and their teams. The Indianapolis 500 is, in fact, an American tradition. For 76 years, it has been so much more than a race. While the players of the center stage, the drivers, the crews, the officials, the functionaries have played their roles, thousands of others have now followed their personal traditions, each savoring a moment in this day, remembering race days past. It is now finished. Another year of memories inscribed. For Al Unser, the memories are golden. 4 wins at the 500. A lifetime of work and dreams resolved in that simple phrase, the winner. Our stereo microphones now report the retreating footsteps of the hundreds of thousands of race fans that joined with you to witness this greatest spectacle in racing. As we leave you now, we share with Al Unser, winner of the 500, a belief offered by the families of the ill-fated Challenger 7. They wrote, "Do not fear risk. All exploration, all growth is a calculated risk. If only we are willing to walk over the edge, can we become a winner?" Well, Al Unser recognized the risk, walked over the edge, and won a place in racing history. Our thanks to our voices of the race and to our technical crew, Paul Bender, Norm Birnbaum, Tom Schulter, the production associates, Paul Dennehy and Brian Livingston, statistics by Henry Bradshaw, the station coordinator is Gloria Novotny, the technical director, Tom Alibrandi, assisted by John Royer, the network director is Russ Arnold. This is Paul Page. We leave you now with great hesitation, but join with you in dreams of the 72nd Indianapolis 500, 1 year away. But for the moment, good morning, good afternoon, or good night, depending on where in the world you are. We are at the world's greatest race course, the Indianapolis Motor Speedway. Good day and Godspeed. This is the Indianapolis Motor Speedway Radio Network.

0: Ladies and gentlemen, start your engine.
1: This is Kings of Speed, glimpses of the Indianapolis 500, past and present. I'm Paul Page. In 1962, Eddie Sachs was leading the Indianapolis 500. With barely 3 minutes to go before the end of the race, the tires on Sachs' car began to wear, and Sid Collins was surprised with this action.
2: With three laps to go, Eddie Sachs is in the pit, and now he's being pushed, and they're still working and going by, and A.J. Foyt takes the lead from Eddie Sachs in this out turn with three laps to go, and now we still have the question of whether Foyt's car has enough fuel to finish the race.
1: A.J. Foyt went on to win the 1962 500-mile race, and in victory lane, he said, he didn't really plan on it.
3: I was planning on really finishing second. I figured first place was all over with. We fought awful hard, but when she started running out of fuel, I almost started crying.
1: A.J. Foyt, winner in 1962. He went on to win four times. Stay tuned for more of those moments that have made the Indianapolis 500 the greatest spectacle in racing.
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99 times they have risked everything. The commitment to winning at Indianapolis is absolute. The challenge actually starts in childhood. And then there is a single moment that is the pinnacle. The flash of the checkered flag after 500 miles, wheel to wheel at over 210 miles an hour. The Indianapolis 500 writes its own history. It has done so for 98 races, from the height of joy to the depth of depression. 33 will take the green flag, but only one wins. Who will it be today? 800 left turns on a track with 50-foot wide straightaways. It all starts now. The 99th running of the Indianapolis 500-mile race.

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2: To race fans around the world, we say good morning, good afternoon, or good night, depending on where in the world you are listening right now. Welcome to the world's greatest race course, the Indianapolis Motor Speedway. This giant stadium has more than its share of history. Racing the Indianapolis 500 is a sport, a dangerous sport, not a game. This is the one day in the year race drivers around the world focus here, knowing they would love to be one of the 33 about to take the green flag for the 500-mile race into history. Racing teams have spent endless hours to prepare the sleek ground-bound rockets for the challenge. 200 laps at over 210 miles an hour. It may be the driver's name on the side of the car, but it takes a skillful team to make it all work like the well-oiled machine they service. In addition, teams do it all under the harsh spotlight of the global audience. Our team of passionate and skilled announcers is ready to provide you every detail, every small move that might result in victory. The Indianapolis 500 is the world's largest single-day sporting event, and the fans are here again, following little traditions they or their family before them began years ago. It can be as simple as climbing a certain staircase in a certain way or standing in just one spot at an exact time to watch the crowd. Many of you listening do exactly the same. The family gathers to wash Dad's car and listens to the race, or they head to the beach and set up the radio and spend an afternoon with part of their mind at the Indianapolis 500. Simple moments for us all that make today special. It's the 99th running of the world's greatest race. I'm Paul Page, and it's my honor to serve as the voice of the 500. Now, stay tuned for the greatest spectacle in racing.
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2: It takes a very special driver to race in the Indianapolis 500, and we'd like you to meet many of them right now. In row one, there is a former winner and the reigning IndyCar champion.
3: Well, Scott Dixon is the pole sitter for the 99th running of the Indianapolis 500. Scott, you were the pole sitter in 2008. You know what it feels to have a winning situation. Is this year similar to that in 2008?
4: It's always, you know, everything's different every year. You know, obviously you hope for the same things, and for us, you know, to replicate 2008 would be key. So, you know, we're going with the same mindset. You know, I think it's really about, you know, trying to eliminate mistakes. You know, that's the biggest thing, and one of the only things you can really do here. Obviously, the race is going to play out how it is, and strategy can always shift up. So we'll do our best to keep it simple and eliminate mistakes.
3: Good luck today.
4: Thanks, man. Appreciate it.
3: That's Scott Dixon, the pole sitter for the 99th running of the Indianapolis 500. Let's go to Michael Young.
5: with the driver starting in the front row of this year's 99th running of the Indianapolis 500. Right dead set in the middle, Will Power joins us. Wow, another Indianapolis 500. But before we talk about the race, let's talk about the season up to this point. A couple of bumps, but all in all, and you think back not only to the win with the Angie's List Grand Prix, but Barber Motorsports Park was a big comeback for you. It's been up and down, but to be in the point standings where you are, walk us through how you got to this point in the season thus far.
6: Yeah, I think really the only big disappointment for the year was Long Beach, just not being able to compete in the race by stalling in a situation when it's clogged in pit lane. But apart from that, it's been a really solid year in general. I mean, just always been there, always had a chance of winning, and always been fast. So, you know, right where we need to be, I feel.
5: Talk about your oval progression and you as a driver. You've won on ovals, but this place, your best finish of fifth place. Do you consider yourself a better oval driver than you were 5 years ago?
6: Absolutely. Most definitely a better oval driver. You know, better driver all around, really. But that's was the key, really, last year. It's been strong on all the ovals. You know, almost stronger on the ovals than I were on some of the street courses. So it's, yeah, that's what it takes to win around this place.
5: What's the discipline, the skill that makes you better now? What did you learn to make you a better driver on the ovals?
6: I just came down to experience, really. I mean, really came down to experience, understanding how to get the most out of the car, understanding when not to overstep it. And, you know, that's what oval racing's all about. It's, everything's at a high speed. You got to be pretty smart the way you race and deal with traffic and, you know, and yeah, that's I guess that's the attraction of ovals. It's you can never overstep it, right? Like, it's a really, you know, a road course, you can go over that limit and understand what the car does. We're here, it's tough. That's why experience counts so much.
5: Has your appreciation for the Indianapolis Motor Speedway changed since you've been competing here for a while, your perception of this place?
6: Yeah, it has. I have to say, it's the first time when I've been out there saying like, which I haven't done this is fun. That hasn't been me for a long time. Like, I've actually been out there all this month. This is really fun. Like, I really, really am enjoying this. So that's just a personal change that I feel. And I feel like when you're enjoying it, you know, you seem to be able to find, you know, you really get into it, right? You immerse yourself in how to be better.
5: Good luck today.
6: Thank you.
5: He's starting in the middle of row number one. Driver of that number one Verizon Team Penske entry, that's Will Power.
7: Here with Simon Pagenaud, his best starting spot in his four Indy 500, starting third today. Coming over to Team Penske, being a part of this organization at this great race course, what's it like?
8: It's amazing. You know, it's so such a legendary race team, and we're at a mythical place here at the 500. So, I mean, it's amazing. They give me the best equipment. Every time I step in that car, I know we can be first or second or third.
7: Right.
8: And you know, if I do my job well, we should be in a position to win. So it's such a tremendous feeling for a race car driver. It's what you dream of every day. And now I'm being given the best weapon to go kill. So I'm really excited.
7: And Roger, this place is magical anyway. So
8: yes, it's amazing to see how it works behind the scene, how excited he gets. You know, we know him as the businessman, as Roger Penske. He's amazing to see how passionate he is about this sport and Indy 500.
7: Good luck today.
8: Thank you.
7: Yeah, four men born in France have won the 500. Jules Gou, Rene Thomas, Gaston Chevrolet, Gilles de Ferran, Simon Pagenaud hoping to be number five today.
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2: In row number two, there are two former winners and the tallest driver in the field. Here is Kevin Lee.
9: The 99th Indianapolis 500 is coming up. Tony Kanaan will start on the inside of row number two. From everyone I've talked to this month, they think the racing is going to be very similar to as it was in the last couple of years. We're going to see a lot of overtaking. So, final laps, you're running up front. What's the strategy? How do you win this thing?
10: I think you want to be second on the last lap, which has been a common trend in the past, actually, at least the past 2 years. I was second to Hunter Ray. Hunter Ray was second to Elio. So, but it's hard to predict what's going to happen, Kevin, because sometimes you say that, but then you have a strong enough car that you'll be able to hold off the second place in the last two laps. And if it doesn't go yellow, you know, so many things can happen that I don't know the answer for. You just want to be up front. But I can assure you that the third guy will be jeopardized by all the dirty air you're going to get from P1 and P2. So I don't think you want to be third if there is not a restart at the end.
9: How good is your chance to get number two?
10: As good as all the guys are starting the field. I think everybody's extremely confident. We had a very good car all month, but I can see other people that have some too. So all is going to depend on pit stops, the weather itself. Some cars, some setups work better with 70 degrees. Some cars work better at 80 degrees. And you know, the temperature is a big effect. So I like my chances, but I can't say we have a better car than the other guys, because it's going to be so, you know, have 10, 11 pit stops to do, so anything can happen.
9: Good luck.
10: Thank you.
9: Tony Kanaan will start fourth. Now over to our friend Doug Rice, who is joining us today.
11: Starting fifth today, Elio Castroneves in the Shell V-Power Nitro Plus Chevrolet. Is there a sense of relief to have this particular month of May behind you, Elio?
12: Well, behind, it's I love this month. It's like we all waiting for this month. Looks like the championship started right now, or the season starting right now. Everybody actually enjoy, and I don't think it's only me, but you can ask probably all the mechanics, probably because they're in their home and things like that, but they can bring their family. I enjoy it. I love it, and I wish every race would be like the month of May.
11: It seems like in horse racing, everybody's chasing the Triple Crown. Here at Indianapolis, it's that fourth win to join that exclusive club. How much is that on your mind as you get ready to take the green?
12: Yeah, I hope I'll be the Pharaoh. The horse? So far, he looks good for the Triple Crown right now, and he won both of it, I believe. And, you know, we got the Triple Crown. We just need to get the
11: quadruple
12: the
11: crown.
12: But I have to say that we, at least I don't put this as a goal, or I mean as a reference, because if you put this the way that you got it, you're thinking about the fourth, you're not thinking about how to get to the fourth. You forget about it. So you actually have to kind of like study, develop, and thinking of, and dance according to the music. It's funny for me to talk about the dancing according to the music, because the dance from the start, but the point is, the cars change, aerodynamic change, which means the race strategy change, and that's where you need to be on top of the game, and that's the way I'm thinking at this point. If we figure out this, the fourth will come natural.
11: Well, good luck with your dancing and your driving today. Best of luck in chasing that fourth, Elio.
12: Thank you. Appreciate that.
11: Elio Castroneves, he'll be rolling off fifth today in the Shell V-Power Nitro Plus Chevrolet in search of his fourth win here at the famed Indianapolis Motor Speedway. Now let's go over to Nick Yeoman.
13: Well, the fastest Andretti Autosport car and the fastest Honda-powered machine this month is Justin Wilson, who starts on the outside of row number two. Now, Justin, the way your career has taken a turn in the Verizon IndyCar Series and just a part-time effort, how big is it for you guys to be as fast as you've been this month?
14: Well, it's great to start the month off and qualify well. So that's a big deal. It's a big relief. You know, you're not second-guessing yourself, thinking, am I up to this? You know, I've been sat on the sofa for the last couple of races watching. So it's nice to get out there and do the job. And now it's a case of making sure my racecraft is where it needs to be, and I keep the focus for 3 hours and do the right job on race day.
13: This has been a bizarre month with how many horrifying crashes we've seen. As a veteran driver, where is your comfort level at in terms of us having a safe race?
14: Well, it's definitely a concern. I mean, I'd be lying if I didn't say concern, but it's still, I feel comfortable enough to get in the car and go and race on Sunday. There's always risks in driving race cars. There's always something that can go wrong. You know, I believe IndyCar is one of the safest forms of racing, you know, considering the risk that we take on a, you know, 235 miles an hour as we turn into some of these corners. You know, you can't expect, you know, nothing to ever go wrong, but IndyCar works hard at trying to make it safer for us and as the best for us as they can. So, you know, you just got to put your faith in them, try and make no mistakes, and you need a little bit of luck. You know, as we saw from James's accident, nothing he could do about that as a driver. And, you know, we're definitely all thinking about James, and, you know, it makes you sick to your stomach. But, you know, the main thing is we've got to learn and move on.
13: Best of luck.
14: Thank you.
13: That is Justin Wilson. He'll start on the outside of row number two.
2: And in the third row, no driver in that row has won, but they are very high in the odds for a win today. Here's Michael Young.
5: With the driver starting on the inside of row number three, driving that number 11 Hydroxycut Haas Vaporizer KVSH Racing entry, Sebastian Bourdais. Been quite a month of May, an interesting qualification session, and I know the rules the same for everybody. That said, how much more difficult was it knowing that, hey, we got one crack at this, giddy up and go with the brand new configuration of the cars? Was it more difficult than I think people are putting or leading on to?
12: Yeah, I mean, it was challenging. You knew that you couldn't mess it up. If you were going to make a big mistake, that was it. You were just you were going to group two if you could fix your car. So yeah, it was quite a bit of pressure, obviously. No backup plan, and you know, I was just really happy for once I got out of the car in qualifying, and it's the first time I was satisfied with the performance.
5: Starting in the seventh position, do you talk to the guys ahead of you? Do you talk to the guys in your row? Do you set up a game plan for race day, or once the green flag flies, it's all every man to himself?
12: You can always try, but it never goes to plan, so you might as well save your time. You know, every time you try and come up with a master plan, it just seems to turn into a massive chaos. So, no, I've stepped away from that for sure. But, you know, the one big thing nobody wants to do is stuff it in the first lap. So, you know, you definitely can get a lot more creative on the first lap than you can later in the race. But still, you know, it depends on the conditions. If you got good tire temperature and everything else, you know, going into turn one, you know, you can have the confidence to go pretty hard at it. But, you know, seventh, there's already quite a few cars ahead of you and not so much air. So the key word will be to try and not get too aggressive. But for sure, you know, always try and make some positions, because that's the easier way early on. And then after that, you know, I guess I'll keep an eye on TK, see where he's going, because usually he's a pretty good guy to follow.
5: Good luck today.
12: Thank you.
5: He'll be starting on the inside of row number three, seventh starting position, and that, incidentally, is his best finishing position. Driver the number 11, Hydroxycut Haas Vaporizer KVSH Racing entry, Sebastian Bourdais. Today first.
7: And here with Marco Andretti, I'm doing the math. Is this really your 10th Indianapolis 500? Where has the time gone here?
15: Are you calling me old right now?
7: I didn't say that. I'm just saying, though.
15: No, it's unbelievable, man. It really is. Yeah, I mean, somebody just asked me about 2006 finish and you know, how different is it for me now than it was, and I'm like, man, I thought that happened last night. But yeah, it's unbelievable how quick things have gone. I wish I've had more results and more stuff to show for it, but you know, we're still young enough that we can achieve a lot.
7: But lately it's been good. Fourth a couple years ago, third last year. Do you think about strategy? Hey, where do I want to be in the last 10 laps? Or what's up with that?
15: That's what keeps me up right now, because I think we can do the job, anything in our control to get us in that position to be in the shootout. But it's so, you don't have control of that situation. Do you want to lead and have a yellow and finish under yellow? Do you want to lead and have it go red and now you're a sitting duck?
7: Right.
15: You don't know where to be. You want to be second, you want to be first. My grandfather always says lead, lead, lead, so maybe we'll go with that this year.
7: Good luck today. By the way, Zoopolis 500, every year they have a tortoise race. The turtle named Marco won, so this has got to bode well for today, I'm thinking.
15: It did, but I think Tony said I've won like three times in the last few years, so I don't know.
7: What does Tony know?
15: Oh, he's there every year. But you're right, Tony doesn't know anything.
7: Good luck today.
15: Thanks.
7: To Kevin Lee.
13: Joseph Newgarden will start on the outside of row number three in his third 500. You've had pace here before, Joseph, but not any luck, not results. What have you learned in the first three that are going to help you today?
16: Well, you know, experience pays a big dividend here. You know, it helps you as a driver know what you need going into the race. Hopefully you make the right decisions going in with setup-wise. I mean, those last little tweaks of, you know, what you're going to run wing angle wise, what are you going to run springs, what's the balance of the car going to be, they're really critical. If you're off by just a little bit, one spring rate, you know, wrong plus or minus, or your toes are a little off, or your downforce level isn't right, and that can cost you, you know, 10 spots or the race win. I mean, it can really drop you down the field pretty quickly. So I think that for me is the biggest learning lesson I've had, is just the experience of knowing what to do and when to do it going into the race. And hopefully that's going to pay off for us today.
9: You're now a race winner. It's a different type, of course, but does that still bring something new to the table for you and your team moving forward?
16: Well, I think it brings confidence for sure. You know, I don't think we lacked confidence before. I think we knew we could win IndyCar races in the past. I think the team has been plenty strong enough to do that. And it was really a shame that we weren't able to get it done, because we had the capability as a group to do it. We were never able to seal the deal. And I was so happy that we were able to do that this year already. And when you do get that first win, you know, you're relieved to start with, and then you hope you can just do it again. You want to make it happen again as soon as possible. And that can almost be just as hard as winning a race, you know, trying to replicate it and do it often and, you know, do it many times over. That can be just as tough. So, you know, for the 500, we're hoping to bring the Century 21 car to the front.
9: Good luck.
16: Thanks so much.
9: Joseph Newgarden from Nashville, Tennessee, will start ninth in the 500 coming up just a little bit later on today.
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2: 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On the line with me is Dr. Pompei, who we got to talk with you last year during the running of the 500. 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Tell us about that.
17: The Dominguez family, I understand, just arrived, and so they're having a great time, you know, seeing all of the sights, you know, that associated with the race. 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We're running it again this year, so the winner this year will attend the 2016 Indy 500 race. 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
2: Let's talk about the product. It is very special, and you're really helping a lot of the people in our audience, the race fans, moms, dads, all that need occasionally to take the temperature and find out, do I have a fever or not?
17: We always recommend, you know, that all parents do what the doctors and nurses tell you to do, because they're the experts in medical care, and we're experts in thermometers. And what the doctors and nurses rely on for their information in terms of how they decide which particular products to use and to recommend to their patients is they rely on clinical studies. You know, we have more than 50 clinical studies that are published, and more than any other thermometer by far. As a result of that, the doctors and nurses consider our Exergen temporal thermometer the number one thermometer for them.
2: And of course, your support goes so far beyond. We've got our Exergen pit reporters constantly, and of course the Exergen green flag temperature. You guys are everywhere in the Verizon IndyCar Series, and we do appreciate that, Dr. Pompei.
17: We have really very enthusiastic support from someone else, you know, there at the race, and that's Tony and Lauren Canan. They just had a new baby, and Lauren has spoken about the Exergen temporal scanner because she's been using one for years. It's perfect for, you know, the new baby, as it was for the, you know, the older boy.
2: Well, we look forward to seeing you at one of the races at some time, and we thank you so very much for spending the time with us today.
1: From the Firestone broadcast booth at the Indianapolis Motor Speedway, this is the Verizon IndyCar Series.
2: And we welcome you back live to the Indianapolis Motor Speedway, where the fans are moving to their seats. The cars are all lined up in their 11 rows of three. The BorgWarner Trophy sits right at the Yard of Bricks, the start-finish line. Davey Hamilton, of course, has joined us for the races this year, joining us again today. Which is harder, up here with you watching things and cars and people you care about, or down there strapped in a cockpit?
18: You know what, Paul? I thought about that a lot. I would... You know, being in that race car, there's nothing like it. And I do miss it. I'll be honest with you. I do miss it. But from up here, you're not near as nervous. I'll assure you that. You know you're not at risk. But what an exciting place. This.

0: And now we got the big one. Here is the starting field for the 99th running of the Indianapolis 500. On the front row, a one-time winner, on the pole, and he's on the pole for the second time.
1: Scott Dixon, New Zealand.
0: The reigning Verizon IndyCar champion.
2: Will Power, Australia.
0: And a promising Frenchman who has finished the last three 500-mile races with a best finish of eight.
3: Simon Pagenaud, France.
0: The second row, a very popular former winner in his 14th race.
4: Tony Kanaan, Brazil.
0: Alongside a three-time winner in his 15th race.
5: Helio Castroneves, Brazil.
0: And the tallest man in the field in his eighth start. He has led, in that time, 11 laps.
6: Justin Wilson, Sheffield, England.
0: Road 3 has a road course expert who racked up four consecutive Champ Car World Series titles. Now in his fifth 500.
7: Sebastian Bourdais, France.
0: In the middle, a man with a great racing legacy who nearly won his rookie year and has led 141 laps over the nine races after that.
8: Marco Andretti, United States.
0: Outside is the man who got his first IndyCar win last month, then involved in a devastating practice crash here, but he walked away.
9: Joseph Newgarden, United States.
0: Inside row four is the man who as a rookie was just seconds away from winning when he hit the wall on the last lap coming off the last turn in 2011.
10: J.R. Hildebrand, Sausalito, California.
0: In the middle, he has finished all 500 miles in his two previous outings and finished second and fourth.
11: Carlos Munoz, Colombia.
0: Outside of the fourth row is the man who sat on the pole the past 2 years.
12: Ed Carpenter, United States.
0: Inside of row five, one of two drivers who drives for the team David Letterman partially owns. He's in his seventh race.
13: Uriel Servia, Spain.
0: The middle is a diabetic driver driving with a system that monitors his glucose and sends the readings to his pit so he can drink sugar if needed.
14: Charlie Kimball, United States.
0: Outside is a man who won his rookie year of 2000. But he didn't race here for 13 years. Last year, he came back and finished fifth.
15: Juan Pablo Montoya, Bogota, Colombia.
0: In the sixth row, the driver who won last year's race by 0.6 seconds. He's earned over $4.5 million in his 7 years here.
16: Ryan Hunter Ray, United States.
0: In the middle is the son of a 500 winner and engaged to a drag racer. He has been hot in the races leading up to today.
17: Graham Rahal, United States of America.
0: Now racing in her fourth Indianapolis 500-mile race, last year she was with Sauber Formula One.
18: Simona Di Silvestro, Switzerland.
0: On the inside of row seven, the guy is nicknamed Jakesy, who has worked as a professional model, but he's driven the 500-mile race twice and led five laps last year.
19: James Jakes from England.
0: The center is the 2011 pole sitter. He has started 26 laps, but never finished in the top 10.
20: Alex Tagliani, Canada.
0: Outside of seven is an accomplished wrestler from Nazareth, Pennsylvania.
21: Sage Karam, USA.
0: On the inside of the eighth row is the son of an IndyCar driver. His mom is a jet ski champion. In 2009, he swept the Star Mazda season to take the championship.
22: Connor Daly, United States.
0: The center is a man who calls Rick Mears his hero. He's led one lap in the 500. That was in 2013.
23: Townsend Bell, United States.
0: Outside, a former bicycling champion who challenged Dario Franchitti on the last lap in 2012, but he crashed in the effort.
24: Takuma Sato, Japan.
0: Inside row nine is a former broadcast partner who came back from a heavy crash in practice, and she admits she may be a closet geek.
25: Pippa Mann from England.
0: In the center, the fastest rookie in the field at 222.9 miles an hour and is the reigning Indy Lights champion.
26: Gabby Chavez, Colombia.
0: Outside, a driver who will turn 25 next week. He is known for his driving and for his spiked haircut.
27: Sebastián Saavedra, Colombia.
0: Inside row 10 is a man who started racing in go-karts 11 years ago and today drives for A.J. Foyt.
28: Jack Hawksworth from the United Kingdom.
0: In the center is an impressive rookie who may have been born in Monaco, but he's always wanted to race the Indianapolis 500.
29: Stefano Coletti from Monaco.
0: This man came to the Indy 500 in the old way, up through midgets and sprint cars, and is considered one of the greatest drivers USAC has ever seen.
30: Brian Clausen, United States of America.
0: On the inside of row 11, replacing the injured James Hinchcliffe, is the 2012 pole sitter.
1: Ryan Briscoe, Australia.
0: In the center of the 11th row, this man is replacing Carlos

0: Huertas, who can't race due to an inner ear infection.
1: Tristan Vautier, France.
0: And the 33rd in last position, a third-generation driver whose car was qualified by Tristan Vautier.
2: James Davison, Australia.
3: From the Firestone broadcast booth at the Indianapolis Motor Speedway, this is the Verizon IndyCar Series.
0: This is such a significant year, the 99th running of the Indy 500, and of course looking ahead 1 year to the 100th running of the race. And I'm here with Larry Dewey, who is the chairman, president, and CEO of Allison Transmission. I understand your company is a little bit ahead of us, celebrating 100 years of excellence in 2015. Tell me more.
4: Well, I can't think of a more appropriate place for Allison Transmission to promote and celebrate our centennial than here at the Indianapolis Motor Speedway. Our founder, James Allison, was not only a co-founder of the IMS, but he was also a part owner of several early racing teams. We trace our corporate lineage back to the founding of the Indianapolis Speedway Team Company on September 14th, 1915. In support of his racing endeavors, Jim Allison established a precision machine shop and experimental firm on Main Street right here in Speedway called the Allison Experimental Company. His dedication paid off when Howdy Wilcox drove his team's number 3 Peugeot to victory in 1919. That race happened to be the first Indianapolis 500 to take place after World War I. In the years that followed, the company evolved from working on race cars to becoming a leading manufacturer of both aircraft engines and, beginning in the 1940s, automatic transmissions. Today, Allison Transmission has become the world's largest manufacturer of fully automatic, commercial-duty transmissions and a leader in hybrid propulsion systems. The company that grew out of the humble machine shop on Main Street, which still stands today, has evolved into an economic and community anchor for the town of Speedway and Greater Indianapolis, where generations of Hoosiers have devoted their careers to manufacturing quality products under the Allison name for the past 100 years.
0: And the beautiful thing about all this is those little cottage industries, all starting just south of the Indianapolis Motor Speedway, grew with the Indy 500, and Allison certainly one of them. Larry Dewey, thank you very much for joining us today.
4: Thank you, Paul.
5: Back live at Indianapolis, and one of the great fans of the Indy 500 and observer for us here in the booth, you're hearing from time to time today, is Dave Wilson.
6: Well, Paul, as a Hoosier boy growing up five blocks from here, I don't root for any one driver. I hope everybody wins and has a great race, but I always kind of in the back of my heart root for the Indiana guys. And there's been a total of 7 different drivers win 9 races here that were born and bred in Indiana. The last person to win was Wilbur Shaw in 1940. Now, in 1998, we had 3 IndyCar drivers from Indiana in the field, and today we have 3 Hoosier-born drivers in the field, and I'm rooting for 2 Noblesville boys. It's unbelievable. They went to the same high school, Brian Clausen and Connor Daly and Ed Carpenter for Indianapolis. So a long time ago, there used to be Hoosier guys dominating this race, and I'm going to kind of keep my fingers crossed for the Hoosier boys in this year's event.
5: And then there are the announcers who are out on the course. We'll get to them in just one moment, but Donald Davidson, the famed historian, is here. Donald, what are you looking for today?
7: Well, actually, Paul, I happily live in the past, and my big thrill took place about an hour ago when we had winners go out on the back of pace cars. We had 14 Indianapolis 500 winners retired, representing 29 victories. So just about one-third of all the Indianapolis 500 wins were out there. A.J. Foyt, Mario Andretti, Al Unser, Rick Mears, Parnelli Jones, Bobby Unser, Al Unser Jr., Johnny Rutherford, Danny Sullivan, Dario Franchitti, Bobby Rahal, Ari Leyendijk, Gilles DeFerrin, Kenny Bracken. The crowd went nuts. And then no sooner had they come back than some of them got into vintage cars. And Al Unser went out in the Wilbur Maserati. Ari Leyendijk went out in his 90 winner. Dario Franchitti went out in the Lotus that won in 65. Clive Chapman, the son of Colin Chapman, is here. Dave Lazenby, the chief mechanic, is here, and riding with Dario in the pace car, one of his guests was Sally Swart, the former Sally Stokes, who was Jim Clark's lady friend.
5: So Donald will be watching from the booth on the ninth floor of the pagoda as well. When they get the green flag, they pass over the yard of bricks. They head south down the main straightaway, which is 5/8 of a mile long. And then they come into the view of a man who started with this network in 1974, Jerry Baker.
8: Thank you, Paul, very much. We're in the first turn at the Speedway, of course, with several thousand of my closest friends. I gaze northward when the action begins in the field of 33, merely a blip to the naked eye. At 200 miles per hour plus, that changes quickly. The field flies past the yard of bricks, the newly renovated scoring tower, past the entrance, or in your case maybe the exit to the road course, and then you can literally feel the cars as they pass right below me, just a few feet away. Someone once said, life is a journey, not a destination. Today, both of those things are true. Once they get past me, they head to turn two, and that is the area headquartered over there by Jake Query.
9: Jerry, thank you so much. It is once again a great thrill to be here at the Indianapolis Motor Speedway, just to the side of the Southeast Vista, where I look out over, of course, the southeast portion of this racetrack. Many say it's the most difficult because the way the wind can whip around here. When they come through here, they come through a tunnel of humanity on either side. Virtually every color of the spectrum is exhibited on the hats, the shirts of all of those who have come to watch yet another greatest spectacle in racing. There are no words to describe the privilege and the honor to be able to call this race once again. We can only hope that I have the words to describe for you what we see today. Perhaps something we'll be talking about 30 to 40 years from now. When they leave turn number two, they head up a 5/8 of a mile backstretch to the north end of this track, and they come into the view of my friend and co-worker, Mark James.
10: Thank you, Jake. Not only the aesthetics are familiar here, but the faces, the spotters of the drivers to my ride and the race teams, they're just above me. The cheers that four-time winner Rick Mears receives as he takes his place among those spotters. We've become familiar with the seats occupied by Kerry and Todd Bettenhausen, twin sons of the late Gary Bettenhausen. They're seated just below those spotters with scanners and binoculars in tow. Also, the fans below me, many who turn and offer a wave and a quick hello every year. Across the way, thousands of revelers who've been here since early morning. Canopies unfolded, food and beverage prepared. All of those we've referred to have, like us, developed their race day routines. Paul referenced that in his opens. They're traditions for them. We call them routines and traditions, but they're nothing more than distractions, minimal distractions, a way to simply pass the time, the calm before the storm, if you will. That storm that all of us chase, the tie that binds us, drivers and teams alike and fans, the world's greatest race. When they leave me in this northeast vista portion of the course, they come into the view of the former Westfield Shamrock, talking about Chris Denary. Chris?
11: Thanks so much, Mark. It is so great to be back. I missed this a year ago. I was with the Indiana Pacers in Miami for the Eastern Conference Finals, and so great to see all of the same fans who sit in all of the same seats here in front of me. I'm in Stand J at the top, Section 1, and I look over at the start of the straightaway toward the yard of bricks here at the Indianapolis Motor Speedway. I'll take him out of the short chute into Turn 4. 200 laps here at the Indianapolis Motor Speedway, and all are very important, as we found out a number of years ago with J.R. Hildebrand. So, a very exciting day, beautiful weather. The fans have packed the stands here in Turn 4. We're awaiting the start of the 99th running of the Indianapolis 500. Paul?
5: And as that time moves closer and closer, the stands are filling faster now. And in just a few minutes, the grid will be totally cleared of all of those except who have a specific job with their race car. The 11 rows of three, each indicated, each car's position indicated by a tall banner up toward the front. It's a blue and white banner, and then for the remainder of the field, it is a red and white banner that's blowing lightly in the breeze that they have down on the straightaway, but the winds by the windsock are really quite light, and we certainly hope they stay that way for the remainder of the day. In regard to the weather itself, looking at the weather radar right now, we have kind of a high cloud cover, but it's a light cover for the most part. It is the sun that shines down on the Indianapolis Motor Speedway. We have a very special thing occurring today. In a few moments, you will meet our brand new rookie pit reporter. His name is Doug Rice. And of course, if you follow motorsports on the Performance Racing Network, you hear his name because he's the anchor and the president. Well, he's today going to try and do the double. First announcer to do it. That is, he will come here, he will do the pits at the Indianapolis 500, and then when this race is over, he heads down to Charlotte for the 600. So we're, in radio terms, going to make a little bit of history here today as well. In a few moments, we will actually start the formal ceremonies leading up to the running of the 500. And, of course, a good portion of that has to do with the dedication to Memorial Day and the recognition of our veterans who are here. So all of that is coming up in just a very few minutes. And that will then lead us right to, gentlemen, start your engines.
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12: On the opening lap of the race, Elio Castroneves punted Scott Dixon in turn one. Elio continued on. Dixon fell to the rear, and the residual impact was felt by Jack Hawksworth, who stalled, and Joseph Newgarden, who suffered damage to the Century 21 machine. Will Power would lead the first 22 laps with Simon Pagenaud, Sebastian Bourdais, Luca Filippi, and Juan Montoya in tow. Not much change in the running order through the next stint, but Graham Rahal emerged as a contender. He would join Pagenaud, Bourdais, and Montoya. On lap 57, the next round of service began, and the inaugural winner, Simon Pagenaud, saw his chance for a repeat evaporate thanks to electrical gremlins. He would finish dead last. Will Power would pit on lap 58, turning the lead over to Rahal. Two laps later, the Steak and Shake crew was flawless, but could not get Graham out in front of Power on the outlap. The defending series champion resumed command on lap 63 and cruised to his first career win at Indianapolis.
13: I'm on it, man. I want those four badly. But full credit to the Verizon crew. Really good stops, really good strategy, and had a fast car. Had my work cut out for me at the end there. Graham's always mega in the race, and he was again.
12: For the second straight race, Graham Rahal found himself on the second tier of the podium.
14: Yeah, I mean, a good day overall. You know, the Steak and Shake car was performing really well. I think the guys did a heck of a job in the pits. You know, we had to fight hard out of the pits against Montoya there and Pagenaud a couple times, but, you know, those Firestone tires came in awfully fast, and they're very consistent, durable today, and I was able to fight them pretty hard.
12: Juan Montoya finished third. Despite being in contention and winding up fourth, Sebastian Bourdais wasn't in the mood to celebrate.
15: Well, you know, happy that we finally got a top five, but disappointed because, you know, we were third at the end of the... after the first one massacre, and we just got a bit unlucky with traffic. You know, it's a shame, but we'll take that and move on.
12: Charlie Kimble completes the top five and heaped a lot of praise upon his crew.
16: You know, a lot of credit to the guys in pit lane. All year they've been right on point, and today was no exception.
12: 4 days after the event, IndyCar Series officials announced that after reviewing the lap one, turn one incident, Elio Castroneves will be docked 8 championship points. He finished sixth, while Scott Dixon finishes 10th. Time of the race, 1:42. There were 11 lead changes among 5 drivers and just one caution for 2 laps. This look back at the Angie's List Grand Prix of Indianapolis is brought to you by Exergen Smart Glow Temporal Scanner Thermometer, the preferred choice among nurses and doctors.
5: And welcome back live, the Indianapolis Motor Speedway, as now we are preparing ourselves for the ceremonies, those traditional ceremonies that lead us up to that famous command, gentlemen, start your engines. And, of course, the field answers, rolls off, and they head on for their 500-mile journey. 800 left-hand turns, and when they finish, the man who finishes, or woman who finishes out in front, rides right on into history. And who will it be today? It's a complicated set of questions that you can ask, and as you go up and down that field, almost everyone that you look at has some form of a possibility, certainly some more than others.
17: Absolutely, Paul. I mean, this is what an exciting day again, but there's 20 guys in this field that could win this race, Paul, and who knows who it's going to be. Tony Kanaan earlier said he wants to be in second in the last lap, but I'll tell you, third's not a bad place if you can get a double draft off some of these guys come down to the finish line. So until that 200th lap, Paul, we're not going to know who's going to win this thing, I'll guarantee it.
5: I'll tell you what, this is that moment. Since 1960, we have been so excited, myself personally, and I know everybody on the team, just to physically be here at the Indianapolis Motor Speedway. If you take a look, the PA is now telling the crowd, you take a look up in the sky, the Red Bull Air Force land. They're going to make a flyover here, and it's going to be something to see because it's that Red Bull team that is so very, very special. It's a little quiet right now. For the most part, people are in their seats. That will change very quickly as we start to move through these ceremonies. And, of course, a special surprise will be coming up because Jim Nabors has retired from singing back home again in Indiana. But the Indianapolis Speedway has come back with a great idea, and that is it will be sung by some Hoosiers that call themselves Straight No Chaser. And a couple of guys heard them warming up yesterday. I think that's going to be a special treat as well. And we do say hello to Jim Nabors, who continues to keep a fan of the Indianapolis 500. Dave Letterman is also here on the grounds. We hope to talk to him later. He, of course, is a part owner of the cars of Oriel Servia and Graham Rahal. So it's that anticipatory moment. It's when you wonder what will happen. You run through your mind the ideas of what things will go on here today. What will make a difference? What will the fuel strategy be? Who can really turn the fastest in the race? And who has the machine to go ahead and get this done? We now join the public address system for the invocation.
18: Gracious and merciful God, all times and seasons are of your making. Every day is your gift. We are grateful that you bring us together today to enjoy the greatest spectacle in racing. Even as we thank you, Lord, our hearts turn to you in petition. Please bless us with a safe contest. Preserve the drivers, crews, and spectators from all harm. Help each team to do its best and to live with the result. As we thank you for this race, a gift which Indianapolis shares with the world, we offer our best wishes to these drivers who help to represent the human family and bless them in their native tongues. Godspeed, buon sorci, buona suerte, in bocca al lupo, buon vulto, gan baro. Be with us as we make our way home. And if it be your will, assemble us again next year to celebrate the 100th running of this great race. To you belong all ages, in all glory, forever. Amen.
5: With the formal ceremonies underway, everyone on their feet, they continue standing all up and down this 5/8 of a mile straightaway and around through the turns. At this moment, following that invocation by Archbishop Tobin of Indianapolis, the color guard now begins to move into position, and they are stationed right at the yard of bricks and the start-finish line on a platform looking down onto the main straightaway.

0: Uno.
1: The taps, of course, recognition for the many who have given their lives that we may freely enjoy this great event today. And the crowd cheers as they watch the Red Bull fly by up in the north end
2: of
1: the Indianapolis Motor
2: Speedway.
1: Ladies
2: and gentlemen, turn your attention from the speedway to the outer stratosphere as we send it all the way up to the International Space Station for the introduction of our national anthem.
1: They were hoping that that connection would be complete and clear. It is not at this moment, but think of the many astronauts that have served on the space station going through back history. It's been our pleasure and the pleasure of many of the drivers at the Speedway to remember many of the astronauts who were great fans, especially in the 60s, the Mercury and the Apollo astronauts, the Gemini astronauts, who all have been part of the Indy 500.

0: Ladies and gentlemen, Jordan Sparks with our national anthem. Eyes to the sky in turn four. Today's flyover, 10C Warthog flyover conducted by the airmen of the 122nd Fighter Wing, Indiana Air National Guard, the Black Snakes. Based out of Fort Wayne, among 300 Hoosier airmen recently returned from overseas. Enduring freedom. Let's give it up.
1: And as they pass overhead, the crowd continues to react. Let's go to Davey Hamilton with our Twisted Tea Iced Tea turn course description.
2: Here it is, Paul. Pretty simple, right? Four 90-degree corners. That's all. Seems pretty easy. But it's a 2.5-mile course. He's got drivers going to be taking under 40 seconds, 33 cars, and they seem to be all the same. Going on this long 5/8-mile front straight into turn one, it seems like the corners are more difficult as you go through the turn one's the most difficult. Then turn two gets a little bit easier maybe, and then three a little easier after that. But even though they're supposed to be exactly the same corners, Paul, they're not the same. And with so much turbulent air and things happening out there, this is the most difficult track in the world.
1: Today's race course description is brought to you by Twisted Tea Hard Iced Tea. The next time you crave a cold, refreshing iced tea, but with a kick, try a Twisted Tea, the hard iced tea that tastes just like fresh brewed iced tea.

0: But as we wait now for the next portion of the ceremony, very special driver here today, and that is none other than the Sprint Cup champion, Jeff Gordon, and right now he's with Doug Rice.
1: Jeff, how big of a thrill is this today? You're going to wind up in Charlotte, and you lead the field here in the 99th running of the Indianapolis 500.
2: Oh, this is incredible. It's a great day. I'm so thrilled to be here to lead this field by being the pace car driver. I just wish all the drivers the best of luck, safe race. Can't wait to get to Charlotte.
1: Five-time winner of the Brickyard, Jeff Gordon, leads the opening laps here today.
0: So, of course, he has the thrill of his life coming up. Well, he's had a few other thrills, including here as the first winner of the Brickyard 400 at the Indianapolis Motor Speedway. Now, if we can, let's go down once again to the track surface. Nick Yeoman for the Exergen Green Flag Temperature. Nick?
3: Sun splash day, Paul. In fact, absolutely perfect. We were worried about possible showers this weekend. Not going to be the case. Beautiful blue skies. The Exergen Green Flag Temperature, 79 degrees.
0: Today's Green Flag Temperature brought to you by Exergen's new Smart Glow Temporal Scanner Thermometer, the number one preferred choice among doctors and nurses. Well, as this schedule moves along, we wait for the most famous of songs here at Indianapolis, Back Home Again in Indiana, and a very special presentation of it. Davey, are you getting as pumped as I am right now? I mean, we're moving.
4: Oh, it's more so exciting. If you haven't been here before, I'm telling you, this is one event that you have to see live, because as much as we try to tell you what it's like and how it feels and the energy at this stadium, until you're actually here, you never know what it's like. And just watching, you know, all the military out here and just the energy that's created is just it's just unbelievable, Paul. I can't wait to get it going.
0: Well, we move closer and closer. We've talked about many of the fans having their own little tradition that they do on race morning and where they stand, where they watch, a moment that's special to them. Dave, you have any moments?
4: Well, you know, it's hard because as a driver in this race, you know, that's what I remember the most. Coming out of Gasoline Alley to approach a racetrack when it's coming out to your car for that race is the most incredible feeling with the fans and the people that are supporting you and behind you, you know, cheering you on. And when you get to that car, just you try to make it just another race, but you can't. This race is so special. And when you go to the race car, as much as you got to tell yourself, this is just another race, but it's so overwhelming. And that's my biggest remembrance is coming out Gasoline Alley when it's time to go get in that race car.
0: Mine is that I just like to go by the Gasoline Alley entrance and just stand there and watch early in the morning as all of the great teams, the drivers themselves, some not yet in uniform, walk out kind of, take a look and take a deep breath and realize what this day does in fact hold for them. Now on the straightaway, the drivers are strapped into their cars. The only people around them now are the crew members who will service these cars and make this event so special as it gets underway. 500 miles. This is the first time this season that they go this far, 500 miles. The other races have been more in the 200-mile range, so this steps into an entirely different atmosphere when we're talking the race itself. The strategies are all different. Everything about this race becomes different. And then you add in the tremendous pressure that history has here and what all of these guys are thinking, especially when you're talking families in the second generation, drivers who are trying to emulate their father, or in some cases, even their grandfather. That makes for a special time. Dave Wilson, you have those special moments.
5: Let me tell you, I remember my first race here was in 1967, but in 1969, I had a general admission ticket, and when Mario won, I knew where the press center was here underneath the grandstands at the Speedway. So I made my way through the crowd and got over there, and I stood right by the door at the entrance of the media room because I knew Mario would be coming by. And so as I'm standing there, and here comes this big scrum of security and all that stuff, and lo and behold, there was Mario, and I got to shake the winner's hand as he walked into the media center to talk with the press. So that's one of my great memories. This is my 49th 500.
0: As you just heard, the public address system announced that Back Home Again in Indiana will be coming up shortly. And I think everybody, certainly in the booth, it in the crowd. Wait, want to see how this will change. Will this become the new tradition? You know, very early on, they changed almost every year. And then one year they didn't have somebody. They had somebody, but they weren't going to be able to sing it. So they looked around. Jim Nabors says, I can sing it. So that's what he did. He sang it, and there were some off years, but generally, he was solidly in as the man who sang Back Home Again. And, of course, the crowd just learned to love him and wait for this moment. Donald Davidson, that's pretty special.
4: It is, Paul. And, it was funny because they went through a period where there was somebody different every year. They had Mel Torme. They had Vic Damone. They had Peter Marshall a little bit later on, but when Jim Nabors did it the first year, I remember a lot of people thought, what's Gomer doing here? And then the next year he did it, and the next year, and then there was a period where he didn't, and he came back. And now it's sort of like a national crisis. You have to cancel the race because Jim Nabors couldn't come back. But, you know, time marches on, and you get new traditions, and I think that this a cappella group today will start a new one.
0: It's strange because there is a larger interval. They started it last year in the middle of the ceremonies before they come up with the gentlemen start your engines. And that's on the main straightaway. As you look at some of these cars, you can see some fidgeting begin. You know, come on, let's get this started. Let's get these ceremonies done. But then again, the Indianapolis 500 is nothing without the ceremonies. When I first came here in 1960, I didn't really want to come. I was kind of forced down here by my family. By the time the ceremonies were done, I was an absolute fan of the Indianapolis 500. And then they ran that race in the Ward Rathman Duel, which is still considered one of the greatest races of all time. I was totally hooked, and that's why I think most of us are up here today. We wait again for a few moments for the public address system to put themselves in position and for Straight No Chaser to go to position as well. And again, if you look over at these brightly sparkling cars, and they are beautiful in bright sunlight that shines down on the main straightaway here at Indianapolis, they're ready to go, and so are we. But these ceremonies, those are important as well. And, Davey, I don't imagine this helping the way a driver feels right now.
4: No, you know, right now they're in their office, though. They're down there where they're comfortable, but they want the car started. Once you pull out of victory or the starting line, it's good.
6: Singing of Back Home Again in Indiana. Please welcome Indiana's own Straight No Chaser.

0: Indiana zone, straight, no chaser.
1: And as the ceremonies now move along, there's movement from one position to another. Different performers, including the Purdue band, has to be positioned, then again repositioned. Straight no chaser, they remain up on the stage, which later will become the victory lane area for the Indianapolis 500 and for whoever champion they will greet in 500 miles from now.
0: Ladies and gentlemen, for the most famous words in all of motorsports, please welcome Mary Holman George.
2: Ladies and gentlemen, please
3: start your engines.
0: Mary Holman George.
1: And there it is, the start of the 33 engines up and down the main straightaway. The 11 rows of three as they are set to roll off for the pace laps. There'll be four laps until we get to the green flag. Now, let's hear from our Exergen pit reporters and start with Nick Yeoman.
4: Beautiful colors of the 33 Hondas and Chevrolets. Some nervous drivers waiting inside. They lower those visors. They grip that steering wheel. Michael Young, we are poised for the 99th running.
5: All the pomp and circumstance is complete. These 33 drivers ready to roll, looking at the visor of Tony Kanaan as he prepares to go after win number two. It will be a very big day. Who forever will pull into victory lane will be known as an Indianapolis 500 champion. Dave First.
6: Well, one of the drivers I'll be covering throughout the course of the afternoon is Oriol Servia. How about one for the 40-year-old club? Servia, by no means a regular in the Verizon IndyCar Series, but he should be. So well-respected that when team owner Bobby Rahal asked his son Graham who he wanted to join the team in May, his immediate answer was Oriol Servia, calm, cool veteran who has an even cooler Spanish accent. This is his seventh Indy 500. He actually outqualified his teammate as well. Oriol starts 13th.
7: Ed Carpenter is the local hometown favorite, and he's not going to start on the pole for the third time in a row. That would have been a record, but he still has a good race car from row number four. Not good on carb day. They went back to a previous setup. Ed believes he can still get to the front. And we have an extra pit reporter joining us here today. He's the anchor for PRN. He'll call tonight's NASCAR Coca-Cola 600. It's the Doug Double. Let's welcome our friend Doug Rice.
8: Thanks so much. And, of course, talking about the double, Jeff Gordon's up here as the pace car driver today. Driving number 24 here at Indy will be Townsend Bell, carrying Jeff Gordon's number and also Jeff Gordon's likeness. The entire cockpit of the number 24 here at Indy adorned with images of Jeff Gordon from past to now.
1: So those are our pit reporters on the main straightaway. One car failed to start. It's the car commemorating Dan Gurney, and it is powered by Alex Tagliani. Right now, the crew is giving it a push down the straightaway as the rest of the cars clear, and they, I think, would like to get it started, but right now they are stopped just south of the start-finish line. We'll keep track of that for you. But now let's go to the first turn and Jerry Baker.
9: We're going to get set now, Paul, to catch these first three rows for you. Three winners with the first couple of rows, second pole of his career for Scott Dixon, a winner. Will Power will be stuck in the middle. Simon Pagenaud on the outside. They're just not coming across the yard of bricks in our direction. Two winners in row number two. Tony Kanaan on the inside on that bright blue machine. The winner, Elio Castroneves, a three-time winner in the middle of that second row. We'll keep an eye on him because he loves to go fast in a hurry. Justin Wilson outside. Row three, Sebastian Bourdais on the inside from Le Mans, France. Marco Andretti, one of the crowd favorites, is also going to be in that third row in the middle. And then Joseph Newgarden on the outside. So we've got three winners and a really fast group of cars. And now they do get that final car started as the field now starts to move across the start-finish line. Jake Query, they'll be in your view in just a moment.
10: There are a pair of gentlemen in the fourth row that were runner-up.
3: in their first Indianapolis 500. The Californian J.R. Hildebrand and Carlos Munoz, they're joined by the two-time pole sitter Ed Carpenter. The fifth row, Oriol Servia in that number 32 machine commemorating Ray Haroon's Marmon Wasp from 1911. He's joined in the fifth row by Charlie Kimball and the winner of the 2000 race. He did it in his first attempt in Indianapolis. His name is Juan Pablo Montoya. The sixth row, the defending winner, Ryan Hunter-Reay. He's joined by the son of the 1986 winner, Graham Rahal, whose father, Bobby, drank milk some 29 years ago. Then it's Simone DiSilvestro of Switzerland, rounding out in row number six. Mark James, Jeff Gordon's got that crew single file right now, and they're coming right into your view.
9: Alex Tagliani is trying to catch the field. When he does so, he'll set up shop in the middle of row number seven, the former pole sitter here at Indy. On the outside of Tagliani, to his left, will be the seven machine of James Jakes, his third start. And the 8 machine of Sage Karam, an impressive rookie run a year ago. Run number 8, the 43 of Connor Daly, some of that homegrown talent and a fan favorite. The 24 of Townsend Bell, two top 10s and 8 starts. And the 14 of Takuma Sato making his 6th start here at the Indianapolis 500. Row 9, our former colleague making her 4th start, the 63 of Pippa Mann. The 98 of Gabby Chavez in the middle of row number 9, the 2014 Indy Lights champion. On the outside of row number 9, Sebastian Saavedra, Chris Denary. This marks his 5th Indianapolis 500-mile race.
10: I've got rows number 10 and 11. The 10th row, they were the 11th row, but got to move up when we had replacement drivers. Jack Hawksworth in car 41 makes his 2nd start. He's the inside of row 10. Stefano Coletti is driving number 4, and Brian Clausen on the outside, number 88, is on the outside of row number 30. We also have an issue, we understand, with Connor Daly in car number 43. His car is smoking. We'll get an update for you. He is now in the pit entrance lane. He will be coming into my vision here in turn 4. The 11th and final row, just added late this week, Ryan Briscoe. He has 2 fifth place finishes. He's in his 10th Indianapolis 500. He's driving the Aero Lucas Oil Schmidt Peterson Honda. And then 2 Dale Coyne teammates start 32nd and 33rd. Tristan Vaudier, he qualified car number 19 for James Davison, then stepped out. He's the replacement driver in number 18. And James Davison is in car number 19. And here's Paul Page. Paul?
1: Well, we've had 2 situations. We had Alex Tagliani. He can move to his starting position, but Mark James, we also have the Connor Daly issue.
9: It's not horsepower, it's manpower right now. Paul, we saw Connor jump off of the course about the halfway point of the back straightaway. He went on to that pit entrance lane, which you can get to before you get to turn number 3. And right now, the Hamatro safety crew and also the course workers here at the Indianapolis Motor Speedway are working on the rear of that car. They have pushed it out of harm's way, and it looks like Connor Daly is going to get parked behind the wall and will miss the start of the 99th running of the Indianapolis 500.
1: Oh, what a sad story for a young man who grew up here in Indianapolis. His father, of course, Derek Daly, a Formula One and a 500 competitor. So the pace car, Jeff Gordon at the wheel, is on the main straightaway again. The field is single file behind that pace car. And at the start-finish line, they are giving them the indication this is the start of the pace lap. There is one more lap to go. So the assumption being made that Connor Daly's car will be clear, and we'll find out exactly what happened to him. It looked like an oil fire under the back of the car. Kevin?
7: As you can imagine, it's just dejection here in the 43 pit for Schmidt-Peterson Motorsports. Connor is asking, what should I do? They're going to come and get him, but they probably won't bring him back to pit lane. So even if he starts, Connor Daly is likely to be starting laps down.
1: So sad news for Connor Daly. The field itself, it's now beginning to form up as they come onto the back straights. And right now, they come in to the view of Mark James on the pace lap.
9: And what a spectacular view it is. Not the sea of humanity you see along the main straightaway, Paul, but certainly a lot of folks on the viewing mounds of the infield. This Northeast Vista is packed. Fans on their feet, waving their hats and their hankies, giving just
1: due to these outstanding drivers. The world's best as we're just about ready for the 99th running of the Indianapolis 500. The front row, Dixon, Power, Pagano into the view of Chris Denari.
10: Everybody is standing here in turn four. Jeff Gordon down along the white line in the pace car. He will leave this circuit. The front row, pole sitter Dixon, then Power and Pagano. They're coming your way, Paul Page.
1: The pace car is off onto the pit row. Now the field. Scott Dixon brings them down toward the green flag. The green flag is out, and the 99th running of the Indy 500 is underway.
9: Scott Dixon got a huge jump. He takes the lead right now on the inside, trying to get the number three spot as Tony Kanaan. Scott Dixon out front of turn two.
8: Dixon has just behind him Will Power, then Castro Nevis, Justin Wilson, and Kanaan. And trouble in turn number one between one and two. A car up against the wall. Several collected. That includes Ryan Briscoe, Sage Karam involved. Pippa May looks like she might have gotten clipped. That 63 machine maintains power now. Ryan Briscoe sits just on the outset of turn number two, and already a problem here in the 99th running of the Indianapolis 500-mile race.
1: So the caution is out. Davey, there are two cars that are off the side of the course.
11: Yeah, I see that. It looks like Sage Karam for sure up against the wall. Looked like maybe one of the ABC Foyt cars were involved, and it looks like Pippa May. Now, I seen one of the cars, man, making, oh, it's a 14-car Sato. Looks like he's still going, but the nosewing's gone.
12: From the Firestone broadcast booth at the Indianapolis Motor Speedway, this is the Verizon IndyCar Series.
1: Just the start of the second lap of the race, an accident, turn one going to turn two, and the caution is out. Davey, what'd you see?
11: Well, it was the start, the first lap, first corner, and Sato, huge mistake, trying to go three wide on the first lap and snuck up on Sage Karam, had no idea he was out there. And Sage was just coming up the wall, and there was Sato. And Sato caused the whole thing, unfortunately. I mean, just, you know, just not smart on the first lap. And then after that, people were slowing down. Briscoe, unfortunately, slowing down. And Vaudier, he must not have seen the stuff in front of him, came and clipped Briscoe and spun Briscoe out. But good news there is Briscoe and Vaudier, no harm to their cars. They just kind of made a little mistake there. But, yeah, Sato caused that whole thing. Hate to say it, yeah.
1: And it looked like Pippa Mann really got on the brakes behind all of that to try to avoid the accident. But what about Sato, Kevin Lee?
7: He did make it back to pit lane. There is significant suspension damage on the left front of the car. Larry Foyt said also check the right front before we send it back out. That's what they're doing right now. They also changed the front wing. So Sato might get back out, but he's going to be multiple laps down.
1: So with that report, and now we wait to see what will be the position of the cars as they come around and they adjust for this accident. Let's go over to Jake.
3: Sage Karam was out of the machine by the time the Hamatro safety crew got there. That's the good news. They are now taking away that number eight machine just past the suites here in turn number two. Ryan Briscoe and Pippa Mann, who both were kind of bystanders and all of that, but lost power. Pippa Mann did not. She simply stalled, got on the brakes, and then got off quickly back onto the course. Ryan Briscoe, though, needed the help of the crew to push him away, but that number five machine that he is now in place of James Hinchcliffe, Ryan Briscoe rejoined the field, albeit at the back, but under power.
1: So you've heard from Jake Query, who's our Turn 2 reporter, and, of course, Kevin Lee, one of our Exergen pit reporters. Exergen, changing the way the world takes temperature.
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13: It was the morning of Tuesday, May the 30th, 1911, and with an estimated 80,000 people on hand, 40 cars were lined up for the start of the very first Indianapolis 500. Virtually all automobile races at that time were dispatched by standing starts, typically two cars at a time at one-minute intervals on road courses and en masse on ovals. The many races held at the Indianapolis Motor Speedway during the three-day meets of 1909 and 1910 had typically started 8 to 10 cars per event, with the most being 21. But now there were 40. It was determined this was just too many for a standing start, and so track president Carl Fisher thought back to his days as a bicycle racer on the steeply banked velodromes when they had flying starts paced by a vehicle. And so it was. On race morning, a Stoddard Dayton passenger car was placed in what we now know as the pole position. At 10 a.m., the engines fired up, and Carl Fisher pulled steadily away, four cars to his right and rows of five behind him. About 3 minutes later, they all came into view running at about 45 to 50 miles an hour, and Fisher, still at speed, steadily moved over to the side of the track as the 40 starters headed towards the waiting flagman. And the race was on. It's believed that this was the very first mass rolling start for any automobile race anywhere in the world, and quite possibly the very first use of a pace car to start a major race. That was 104 years ago, and the same procedure has been employed for every 500 since. It's been a common occurrence in numerous forms of American motorsports for decades, but it all started right here at the Indianapolis Motor Speedway. This is Donald Davidson with another centennial moment. Join us all season long as we look forward to 2016 and the 100th running of the Indianapolis 500.
1: Well, they're moving quickly over in the turn, the chance to get this track clear and ready to go. Let's go down to Michael for just a moment. Michael Young?
14: Yeah, one of the toughest interviews to do, and that's a driver who got knocked out on the very first turn of the very first lap. Sage, what happened out there?
15: Well, you train all month. You know, you work your tail off, same with the crew, and it's just it's a shame. It's just me and Hunter Ray were side by side, too wide, and then Sato decides to make it three. Just a very stupid bonehead move. You know, he's a veteran in the series, shouldn't be doing stuff like that. You know, he needs to learn a little bit, and I feel I need to go have a word with him, and if I do, it's going to be a pretty good word.
14: Clearly, you didn't have an idea he was out beside you, did you?
15: I knew he had a run, but there's nothing I can do because I'm side by side with Hunter Ray. I can't just put the brakes on. That's his job to not put the cars in risk, and he ruined a lot of guys' races. The guy needs to wake up a little bit.
14: All right, nice job today, or what could have been a good day. Sage Karam, guys, rough go for him. He had what he thought was a race winner. Obviously, a lot of guys down here on pit lane talking about how good their cars were. He said he was going to be one of those guys. Tough go for him. So a tough day. Sage Karam, the first out today in the Indianapolis 500, or second due to Connor Daly as well.
1: Tough as well, certainly for Connor. A fire on the pace lap of the race, and then, of course, that first lap accident. We now have six laps complete under yellow, and we are hoping next time around we are going to see a green flag. So, Mark James, can you pick him up?
16: Sure can, Paul. There goes Scott Dixon, Will Power, Simon Pagino and company in tow. Justin Wilson has that four spot. Again, keep an eye, Chris Denary, on that bright blue and red machine, NTT Data. Tony Kanaan, the pilot, he looks awfully fast early.
10: He does. He is starting in fifth position. They are single file, and we get word there is no start. It stays yellow here at the Indianapolis Motor Speedway. So the cars slow down. Some cars go into the pits, even though the pits are showing they're closed. And so, Paul Page, we've got to go another lap.
1: Yeah, the safety car has to get back into position. But with that, two cars take the opportunity to come in the pits. And, Davey, one of them's got some damage that has to be repaired.
11: Well, yeah, what it is, it's Montoya. For one, and I think that is Simona DiSilvestro in the other car, that she must have ran into the back of him. I mean, one of his fenders on the back of the car is damaged, so that could be the reason of no start. Now, I didn't see it happen, Paul, but definitely big damage. Oh, he did a drive-through as well, so not sure what that pits might have been closed or something. I'm not sure, but he has a fender on the right rear. It's about ready to come off.
1: The pits were closed at the time, but, yeah, you're right. That big piece on the right rear of his car could come off.
11: Yes, barely. There's no damage. There's no mechanical damage to the car. It's just that one fender. And according to the rules, I think they can just take that off and keep racing. I'm not exactly sure. So I don't think it will affect him a lot once that comes off. But there's definitely damage, and that was almost for sure why the green didn't come out.
1: So, Mark James, you see them as they're coming down the backstretch.
16: Yep, not much of a change among that front four, of course. The only change is the fact that Montoya and Simona DiSilvestro both had to duck onto pit road. We see the lights continue to flash at the rear of the pace car as they come into the view of Chris Denary.
10: Pace car is going to stay out on the track, and all the fans here are watching the bid board in front of us, and that they can see Juan Pablo Montoya, who has that issue. The pits are now open, Paul, so Montoya will be able to go into the pits this time around.
1: Down the front straightaway, once again, that beautiful Corvette pace car and the field behind them. We look up toward the fourth turn to see who is going to peel off. We have several cars beginning to make a move toward the pits, and they are the cars we've been talking about. It's Montoya and Simone. They need Silvestro. Then we've got another car coming in. It looks a little further up in the A.J. Foyt area. We'll check on that one as well. But the important thing is, are we going to get these parts off of these two race cars and get them back into competition? In fact, right now we actually have both of the A.J. Foyt cars. Sato is one of them, and, of course, Hawksworth the other. Let's go to Dave.
6: Simone DiSilvestro down here just pulled in. They're going to change that front wing assembly. That the old stuff comes off. The new stuff goes back on. They bolted back together, topped it with fuel. Now we're going to see if they're going to put four fresh tires on. They do not. Simone DiSilvestro down and away.
1: So the report's coming from our Exergen pit reporters. Exergen changing the way the world takes temperature. Okay, Davey Hamilton, eight laps under the caution. You're thinking, you know, maybe you can get up to 33, 34 laps on a tank of fuel at racing speed, but now the game begins to change.
11: Well, you know, pit strategy is always a big thing. Now, it's way too early to start doing too much pit strategy other than your first pit stop and how much fuel you have, and now they will

0: a race started here shortly.
1: Last year at 149 laps, the average speed was 211 miles an hour. I think that record will probably stand, because right now the average speed coming up on 10 laps is about 87.5 miles an hour.
0: Now it's time for our Firestone Performance Report.
2: I'm Mike King. This is the Firestone Performance Report. The two best words to describe Will Power's day on the road course at Indy during the May 9th Angie's List Grand Prix of Indianapolis: hooked up. Power was out in front for 65 of the race's 82 laps, and the Aussie becomes the fifth different winner in five IndyCar Series events this season. He credited his Firestone Firehawks after the race in victory lane.
3: They were hooked up all day. Like, they never went off. I mean, the tires were mega. The reds were really hooked up. A lot of grip there at the end, so full credit to those guys.
2: Now the defending IndyCar Series champ sets his sights on a Brickyard sweep in 2015 as he looks to win the 99th running of the greatest spectacle in racing. I'm Mike King, and this is the Firestone Performance Report. Whatever you drive, drive a Firestone.
0: Still circulating the racetrack as the pace car comes off the fourth turn one more time. As we're hoping that we can get this race started. By the way, confirmation up from the pits that Ryan Briscoe's car is okay, and they're going to continue in competition there. Sato is two laps behind the race because of his in and out of the pits with the damage he suffered in the accident. And Karam right now is reported as out of the race on the unofficial scoring board. Now they're saying one more lap we can do. As we report too that both DeSilvestro and that Montoya got out of the pits in time. Doug?
4: You were saying the damage on Montoya's car, cosmetic. They replaced the right rear fender, and this pit stop is merely to top off the tank.
0: So that's the report down from the Penske pit for Juan Montoya. And now they're moving again to the back stretch and picking up a little bit of speed. And once again, Mark James, you've got them.
5: Yep, Paul, fans are very, very patient. They're anxious, though, to see some green flag laps. They stand in unison now as the drivers go by, anticipating the restart. Scott Dixon has the field in tow as they exit turn number three, Chris.
6: And the pace car making its way off the track. And
0: no
6: again,
0: start.
6: We're under no start.
0: We've got a safety vehicle right out in the middle of the racetrack heading for turn one. So the yellow will continue to fly. Wow, this is taking forever.
7: Wow. All I can say is wow. Well, this month has been a little bit of craziness, I'd have to say, from the time they opened the gates with the body kits and cars flipping and rule changes. And I guess this adds right on to kind of what's going on.
0: Yeah, the starter is now telling them once again, one more to go.
1: James Davison's having a great day so far. He started 33rd. He's now up to 22nd. So all he's doing is sitting out there, and people are having problems in front of him.
0: Not bad for what, a quarter of a lap that he got there?
8: And, you know, listening to radio chatter between Juan Pablo Montoya and his pitsbacker, he's going, didn't she get a penalty for doing that to me? Speaking about Simona. And they said, we're checking on it. Just be cool with her. Be cool with her. So he needs to keep his head.
7: Well, and that's true, though. I mean, I agree. She probably does need a penalty. We're under yellow coming down for a start, and we run into the back of somebody. You know, you might want to do a little stop and go and get these guys' attention. Just like Sato. I mean, he's back on track, but he caused this whole problem. So, you know, he should, you know, you need to have a talk with those guys.
0: They're back in turn three. Mark?
5: We'll continue with our role as the eternal optimist here, Paul Page, hoping we will finally turn them loose and go green. Will Power, Simon Pagenaud tucked right in behind Scott Dixon. Dixon hoping to get the advantage off of turn number four.
6: And Mark, this time the pace car has gone down pit road, so we're ready to get underway as Scott Dixon and the Target Machine, the 2008 winner, leads them down the front straightaway.
0: Scott Dixon has him. The green flag is out, and we're underway once again. Will Power is right behind him, and then Elio.
9: As they started, as they are, although that's about to change down to the inside. Simon Pagenaud trying to make a move, cannot. Still Scott Dixon in turn two.
10: Power trying to close in on Scott Dixon now. Will Power about three car lengths behind that leader. Car number nine, Scott Dixon into turn three in Indianapolis.
5: Everyone pretty much single file through the top 10. Jockeying position continues from 11th on back. Dixon Power with the bit of an advantage. Tony Kanaan with a 22 of Simon Pagenaud in his sight.
6: About a 5-car length advantage for Scott Dixon just off the white line and down the front straightaway at Indianapolis.
0: And in the back of the field, there seems to be a lot of battling for position. But there goes Dixon and Power, 1 and 2.
9: Tony Kanaan has already made up one spot. He is in the number 4 spot getting around. Justin Wilson is still Scott Dixon.
10: Justin Wilson trying to keep that front 4 in check. Those Chevrolets starting to pull away from that hot out of turn number 2.
5: Pagenaud disappears, then reappears from behind his teammate, gets to the inside. He wants the second spot. He's got it. TK wants to pull up the pass next. Kanaan through turn number 3.
6: So it is now Dixon and then Pagenaud, and Tony Kanaan has the sight of Will Power, looks to the inside, trying to get third.
0: Tony Kanaan is right on the back of Will Power. He moves to the inside looking for a pass as they scream toward turn 1.
9: They come too wide into turn 1, and yes, TK will make that move. He takes over the number 3 spot. Scott Dixon still out in front.
10: Three different continents in the top 3 right now. New Zealand, then you've got France, then Brazil. Scott Dixon the leader now in a turn number 2.
5: Simon Pagenaud's turn, and Scott Dixon tucked right in behind him. Dixon's going to get to turn 3 first. Pagenaud can't focus too much on Dixie. He has TK in his mirrors, those front 3 separating themselves a bit.
6: It's that bright blue car of Tony Kanaan in third. It's Dixon first, Pagenaud. Those 3 have broken away from the pack.
0: And it seems like Pagenaud is now closing on the leader, Scott Dixon, and Tony Kanaan is right there.
9: They are really running nose to tail. Pagenaud about a half a car length behind, and Tony Kanaan right with a 3-car breakaway, Jake.
10: Front 3 starting to pull away just a bit. Dixon with Pagenaud just behind him. That 22 white machine of Simon Pagenaud closing in on Scott Dixon.
5: Seems awful early for a race pace, especially among the front 3. I don't think that's the case. Pagenaud trying to reel him in. Will Power trying to keep pace with that threesome as they exit turn number 3.
6: It's all Chevrolet Power at the front, led by Scott Dixon, car 9, the red and white target machine. Kanaan looking at numbers 2.
0: As Tony Kanaan pulls up and alongside, and it looks like he's got him baked. Tony is now second.
9: He didn't quite get him, Paul. He had a right wheel.

0: and the fight goes back and forth at the front, Mike.
1: Well, the first four cars have kind of broken away. Paul Page went right down. Todekin on with his pedal to the metal.
2: Justin Wilson trying to hold on right now to that fifth position, but he's got all kinds of business from Elio Castroneves, the three-time winner, closing in on that Rolling Stones machine.
3: That's the best battle on the racetrack. It's reached the midway point of the back straightaway. Elio trying to reel him in. There goes the front three. Wilson by, or check that power by himself. Now exiting three right now, Justin Wilson with Elio Castroneves in tow.
4: Castroneves car three, the shell power. It's white red with a little gold, and he is hunting down Justin Wilson.
0: Trying everything he can to do that. He is right up behind Wilson at this moment. We pause 10 seconds for station identification. 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
5: From the Firestone broadcast booth at the Indianapolis Motor Speedway, this is the Verizon IndyCar Series.
0: Boy, it doesn't seem like this battle for the lead is going to give up. It's right now Dixon, Kanaan, Pagano, Power, and Castroneves. That's first through fifth. And that also happens to be Chevrolet first through fifth. So Dan Ammon, who is the president of General Motors, has joined us here in the booth. I'm guessing you're pretty happy with the way it's going.
6: It's looking like a pretty good start for the Chevy teams here, and we couldn't be happier, obviously, but still a very long way to go. We have a very long history, obviously, here, and we're looking forward to a successful day.
0: You know, they've talked for years about how the connection between motor racing itself and a manufacturer like you actually makes a difference, and it does.
6: Absolutely. I mean, we have engineers that work on the race programs that come back and work on the car programs. We obviously have hundreds of thousands of fans around the country that are seeing us out there every day, and it's a great way to connect with all of our customers.
0: What do you think of the way this race is running now that it's gotten going?
6: It's looking pretty close at this early stage here, and I think it's going to be a fight all the way through.
0: Are you allowed to have any favorites in there?
6: I am, but I'm not allowed to disclose them.
0: Well, then it's good for you to come up and spend a little time with us. That's Dan Ammon, who is the president of General Motors. And Davey, back into the competition itself, it's kind of stabilized at the front.
7: Yeah, you know, everybody's kind of calmed down and gotten a nice little race pace right now. A couple movers, though. I mean, you got to look at some guys that were towards the back and some guys that had problems, actually. And one of them is Ryan Briscoe. I mean, he got in that first lap incident. He's up to 23rd right now, Paul. So good run for him. Montoya, who had his fender knocked off, he's at 22nd. Davidson, who started the back row, 20th. So some of these guys are making some moves, but right now, kind of spread out, kind of calm. The first pit stop hasn't even happened yet, Paul.
0: Well,
7: so I mean,
0: let's talk about that. They had 11 laps of caution. General consensus is 31, 32, 33 laps under full bore. They virtually make fuel while they're running under caution and they're going so slow.
7: Yeah, but you got to remember the four pace laps too, Paul, that takes a little extra on the first pit stop, right? Even though you're under yellow, they don't count those first four pace laps, which takes, so usually you pit a little bit earlier on your first pit stop than the rest of them. But I still expect to see them in the 32 to 36 lap range. I think they'll be coming in. And right now, Paul, we're on lap 31, so I wouldn't be surprised to start seeing some guys setting up. And you got to remember, Montoya now had some issues because he can go longer now. He fueled after the pit stop. So, they're going to go to lap 40 for Pagano. Kanaan looking like lap 35. And Castroneves 37, they said.
0: Well, yeah, they're now beginning to read some of those numbers out. Let's go down to the pits. Nick Yeoman.
8: What we're hearing at my end of pit lane, Tony Kanaan, who has certainly been up front, currently running second, I'm thinking around lap 35. That's at about four more circuits. Very similar for his teammate, Scott Dixon. The reason those guys are going to have to come a little bit earlier than some of the others because they have been setting the pace. Kanaan very happy with his car. The stability is great. They asked if he wants a front wing adjustment for this upcoming stop, and he said no. So far, those Ganassi cars, Paul, showing the way here at Indianapolis.
0: And as they come onto the backstretch, it looks like Pagano wants a pretty big piece of Kanaan as he's closing on the back end mark.
3: Yeah, it's looked very similar the last several laps, Paul. TK right there, and Pagano doesn't come into our view till the entrance of the turn. It's about a 3-car length advantage for TK.
4: About a 10-car length advantage for Scott Dixon, but yes, Pagano trying to make the move on Kanaan.
0: Pagano tries to close in. He's still about 3-car lengths back. Doesn't look like it this time, but he's definitely on the move.
1: Pagano has settled in that number 3 spot. It's almost like he's playing his radio, just waiting for something to happen in front of him. Although Jakey's starting to make a move right now.
2: Pagano is the only in the front 8 that has never led a lap at the Indianapolis 500. Running in third right now, closing in on that 10 machine of Tony Kanaan.
3: Tony Kanaan moves around the race course a little bit. Goes low, goes high. Pagano right in the tire tracks. While they slug it out, Dixon continues to pull away.
4: in that Team Penske machine. He's got the two Ganassi cars in front of him. Let's see if Pagano can gain any ground. He's drifted back, Paul, about five car lengths.
0: And once again, it looks like he wants to dart little to the inside. Still not in position, I wouldn't think, to make a pass this time.
1: No, not going to happen this time. Dixon out in front. Kanaan running second. There's Pagano in third spot.
2: Dixon's advantage, 18 car lengths. Then it's Kanaan. Pagano is right there. Then a huge gap back before Power and Castroneves.
3: Dixon made, or check that, Kanaan made an erratic move at the exit of turn number two. Got below the white line in the runoff area. Something may be amiss with that car. He's lost all kind of momentum. Pagano makes the pass and pulls away.
4: And so now Pagano has the number two position as Kanaan is drifting back. And now Dixon is entering the pits.
0: So as the leader is in, Pagano picks up the lead. Strange move by Kanaan on the backstretch. So Nick is ready. And here comes the leader of the race, Scott Dixon. Nick?
8: He is our leader, our pole sitter, and the 2008 winner. Again, Scott Dixon, the first of the contenders to pit. Because he led so many laps, he was breaking the wind and thus using a lot more fuel. The Wolfpack, that's what the pit crew is called. Scott Dixon slides that car into the pit box for the first time today. They will take off four Firestones and give him a fresh set of rubber. They'll also pack that car full of fuel. The right rear, right front tire changer waits. Dixon pulls out of pit lane. It looks like a good stop.
0: So Scott Dixon, the leader of the race in and out, and now Tony Kanaan is on his way into the pits for service. He comes out of the lead of the race with Pagano. Pagano remains out, and he is the leader. Now he's getting closer, heading down the pits, and he's about to nick.
8: Here comes Tony Kanaan. He said the stability of that car is good, especially at the rear. They asked him if he wants to make a front wing adjustment. He says no. It's going to be a four-tire stop and pack that car full of fuel. Michael Young, we await Justin Wilson.
4: Indeed, he just came down pit lane, slow rolling in, and they're really packing it full of fuel. Problems with the right rear. That's a tough first stop. We'll see how Justin Wilson cycles back in. He was running fifth that first stint, but that was a costly stop, a little slower than I think they wanted. Let's go down to Simon Pagano now. Simon Pagano now making his way down pit lane. Our leader, as I get myself in a position, Simon Pagano has talked about that car being perfect thus far. Let's see if they make any changes. There was talk about nothing going on with that car. Indeed, it looks like a good sub. And for this team to get this young man out in front, that would be fantastic. It was a beauty. Simon Pagano down and away. Let's go to Doug Rice.
9: Elio Castroneves, his first pit stop of the day. He was asked, do you want any changes? He said, absolutely not. The car is great. And that Shell V-Power Nitro Plus Chevy is out and gone.
10: Ed Carpenter with a solid stop. He's picked up one spot in this first in. He was 12th to 11th before they started through this cycling of pit stops. Also, James Davison among those in this section that came in. Over to Dave first.
11: Yeah, very busy here as well. Oriel Servia, Graham Rahal, Ryan Hunter-Reay, J.R. Hildebrand, Joseph Newgarden all making their routine stops. Very well done. Graham Rahal already on the radio trying to get his teammate Oriel Servia to work with him a little bit. Stay in line. That's the fast way to go around here. Michael Young?
4: Yeah, for Marco Andretti, guys, he was running sixth when he came in, and Marco Andretti was going to add a front wing, and then they decided not to. So Marco Andretti, no adjustments, like the car. Nick Yeoman.
8: Will Power cycled his way to the lead. Wasn't a great pit stop, though. He exits pits lane. Tony Kanaan goes flying around the outside. There goes Elio Castroneves as well. So Will Power has cycled his way through pit lane, Paul Page.
0: Those are our Exergen pit reporters. Exergen changing the way the world takes temperature. Boy, that was a busy group of gentlemen through that one.
7: Yeah, it was a busy group, Paul, but you got to remember now, Montoya, Briscoe, DeSilvestro, Hawksworth, guys that had problems, Clausen even, they pitted late in the first round, so they're going to be coming anytime short of the leaders right now.
5: From the Firestone broadcast booth at the Indianapolis Motor Speedway, this is the Verizon IndyCar Series.
0: And back at Indianapolis, it is Dixon that has taken charge of the race as Montoya's upped in the pits. He's followed by Pagano, Kanaan, Castroneves, Power. Six is Wilson, followed by Andretti. Hildebrand is eighth, Kimball is ninth, and Joseph Newgarden is 10th. But this back and forth as we complete the 42nd lap at the front of the field, that's kind of unheard of.
7: Yeah, you know what? It's... We see a lot of passing with these aero kits in last. This year, we don't see quite as much. They're a little bit spread out. I don't see the cars running quite as close. but there's still some drafting that's going on. But you got to remember, Paul, it's still early in the race. So these guys, they're just kind of getting filled with their car's going to do, making some adjustments. And another nice thing, there are cars out of strategy right now. So you never know. If everybody's on the same strategy, it makes it pretty easy. With guys on different strategies right now, it's going to make it exciting.
0: Well, it sure jammed up the pits. And once again, the Exigent pit reporters did a great job as they watched that come through. Dave Wilson, you've been watching her. What's up?
12: Well, Juan Pablo Montoya had some troubles earlier because he overshot his pit a little bit, ran over an air hose. They had to push him back. So a 12.5-second stop for the number two machine.
0: So Pasno is working on Dixon. They are approaching turn two. Jake?
2: Jeannot giving a hard look to that number nine machine. It's the red of Scott Dixon, the white of Simon Pagenaud, right there complimenting it all off the blue of Tony Kanaan.
3: Right now, these three are in a bit of a different class than the rest of the field. Pagenaud appears poised to, Chris, simply stay in the tire tracks of Scott Dixon.
4: It is cool as they come into turn four, red, white, and blue. Memorial Day weekend, and the red target car, it's Scott Dixon in P1.
0: As they come down the front straightaway, they are evenly spaced, but Jerry Baker, they're catching the back of the field.
1: Yes, indeed they are, Paul. I would say in the next couple of laps, they're going to have lap traffic to deal with. Jake, it's still Dixon out front.
2: Simona Di Silvestro would be the first of those back markers in which Scott Dixon will close. Simon Pagenaud right behind him, and then cut on about six car lengths back.
3: Now again, Pagenaud disappears a bit to the halfway point of the back straightaway. Then he comes into our view. It's about a five car length disparity now. The left sides touch the white line of the apex of turn number three.
4: And now those top two cars have drifted away a little bit from Tony Kanaan, about a 10-car length advantage, Paul, for Scott Dixon.
0: Scott Dixon, again, evenly spaced and well ahead of the fourth-place car. Dixon, Pagenaud, Kanaan. The fourth-place car is Castro Neves. He just comes across the line. He is followed by Will Power. Down and in through turn one. The leader's already passing through the short chute and shoot. And Pagenaud looks like he is getting closer and closer to making a move.
3: A little bit farther back, we had a position change for six. J.R. Hildebrand around Wilson. Pagenaud closes to within two at turn four, Chris.
4: Yeah, just a couple of car length advantage for Dixon. He exits turn four. Pagenaud trying to hunt him down to regain the lead.
0: Pagenaud is right there in position as he eases closer and closer to Dixon. Slower cars ahead.
1: In fact, they look like one car coming at us right now. Right up on the rear wing, he has Dixon under extreme pressure in turn two.
2: Justin Wilson had told me you've got to get about three car lengths in before you really feel that draft. Simon Pagenaud, Mark, is closing in right now to within that three lengths of Scott Dixon.
3: Yeah, Dixon knows he's there. There's no question. Kanaan, the casual observer, he's about eight car lengths behind now as they clear three.
4: Pagenaud loves this short chute on the north end of the track. That's where he can gain ground. Still about three car lengths behind Scott Dixon.
0: The interval, though, seems to be about the same. Pagenaud has actually dropped back a little bit. What about that situation early on with Connor Daly? Let's go to Kevin.
8: Unfortunately, Connor Daly's race was over before the race even began. What happened, Connor?
13: I don't really know, to be honest. I look back and we were smoking. Thought it might have been nothing felt wrong with the engine. We were only in second gear and doing, no throttle. And then it was on fire. So there's obviously some stuff burned up and that doesn't help us.
8: Very sorry to see you out early. Hope to see you back in an IndyCar soon. Thank you.
13: Thanks, man.
0: That's our Exergen pit reporters. Exergen changing the way the world takes temperature. Right now, it is Dixon, Pagenaud, and then Kanaan, Castro Neves, and Power. We've completed 49 laps.
5: From the Firestone broadcast booth at the Indianapolis Motor Speedway, this is the Verizon IndyCar Series.
0: And at the Indianapolis 500, 52 laps are now complete. Dixon, Pagenaud, Kanaan, they're the top three, but they're working their way through traffic as they come down through turn one and they head for Jake Query.
2: Di Silvestro will be the next one here that Scott Dixon tries to reel in. She's got Stefano Coletti just in front of her. Scott Dixon now midway through the backstretch.
3: Yeah, a lot of traffic they're picking their way through. Much farther back, about a half a lap back, that battle for 6th, 7th, and 8th. Now being led by Charlie Kimball. He's made quick works of Justin Wilson and J.R. Hildebrand the last couple of laps.
4: Last time in traffic, Simon Pagenaud got passed, but Pagenaud now has gotten around Tony Kanaan. He's back in second.
0: And on the front stretch, it's Pagano, and then Kanaan actually had to drop back a little bit, Jerry.
1: He did, because I'll tell you what, Pippa Mann out there right now was really kind of slowing things up. Jake, she's right in front of you right now. She's having her hands full.
2: Silvestro trying to look to the inside of Pippa Mann. That's going to allow Scott Dixon to perhaps make it three wide now.
3: Pippa Mann stays to the very high side of the racetrack, trying to give them room to race. Sabota clears her. Now Scott Dixon clears her. The 14 of Sada was there. Scott Dixon trying to clear Sabota DiSilvestro now.
4: Dixon had to go down to the white line. That's where he is right now. And again, DiSilvestro, the orange car, is in his way on the front straightaway.
0: Leaders still in traffic. Dixon right now comes across the line. Tony Kanaan, he is back about 12 car lengths.
1: And he swings to the outside. Now he has Pippa Mann in his sights. We'll see how he handles that situation at the south end of the racetrack.
2: Indeed, Pippa Mann right now fracturing one and two. Dixon has Pippa Mann behind him about 15 car lengths, and then Kanaan.
3: Scott Dixon cannot clear the machine of Sabota DiSilvestro. She gets to turn three first, leads him by about four car lengths. Pippa stays to the bottom of the racetrack. Let's get on clear her. DK into the south, North Short Chute.
4: On this Memorial Day weekend, all kinds of colors out there. The orange car of DiSilvestro still in the way of Dixon. About another 20 cars back is Kanaan.
0: And Dixon now has a 1.7 second lead behind. Dixon has with 1.7 seconds to Kanaan and Pagano. Not just this race, but another great race this week here at the Speedway is the Freedom 100 for the Indy Lights. And Nick has the winner.
8: And I keep an eye on those leaders for me. We have a video board so we can see if anything happens. But, yeah, speaking to certainly one of the Mazda Road to Indy, one of the future stars, Jack Harvey picks up the win yesterday in the Freedom 100. That was a thrilling race. We had a caution with a couple laps to go and it ended under yellow. But how much fun was it to win on the oval here at IMS, Jack?
14: Oh, mate, it's incredible. I mean, we all know what an iconic place it is, how much history is here, and what winning the 500 would really mean. I think I'd like to do the next best thing and win the Freedom 100. Hopefully next year I can be in the main race.
8: I was going to say, you're watching it. I mean, the action out there is incredible. This is exactly where you want to be a year from now, right?
14: I just want to be a part of it, you know. I just want to be battling out there with all the guys going for the win. I mean, the nice thing about the us racing on Carb Day is that you can come today, you can take it all in, you can really enjoy it. And I understand what the 500 is about. I understand how important it is to win. Also, just to be on the grid, I think would be pretty cool. So that's what we're working towards.
8: You're the points leader now in the Indy Lights. What's it going to take the rest of the year to close out that championship and earn that scholarship?
14: Well, I think last year we showed we got good speed. On the circuits we're coming up to, we got four wins on the trot last year out of five, the last five. So, you know, I feel like we've got a good car. I got a great team in Schmidt-Peterson Motorsport. I mean, really, it's down to us to just get the job done. And, you know, I believe in my crew 100%. I'm pretty sure we can do it.
8: Well, enjoy the rest of the day. Great win. And let's see you here for the 100th running next year.
14: Thanks, buddy.
8: That is Jack Harvey, the winner yesterday in the Freedom 100 for the Indy Lights presented by Cooper Tires. He's the points leader. And Paul, of course, the winner of the Lights Championship earns a scholarship and can go towards earning a ride in the IndyCar Series or maybe the Indy 500. And Jack Harvey, one of many that would love to win that championship.
0: Nick Yeoman, one of our Exergen pit reporters. Exergen changing the way the world takes temperatures. On the last lap around, it looked like Scott Dixon caught a piece of debris on the track. He is still the leader, but they've closed 0.4 seconds on him.
7: Yeah, I seen something blow up there, Paul. I think it was just some soft debris, though. I don't think it caused any damage. It looked like it maybe went over the car. But lap traffic is playing havoc, but making it fun to watch for Tony Kanaan and Simon Pagano. They keep swapping back and forth, running into cars considerably slower than they are, and trying to get by him. I think, matter of fact, Kanaan going by Sabota DiSilvestro right now, leaving Simon behind him. So it's pretty exciting.
0: Jake Query, they just passed by you.
2: Already passed me in turn number two. Coming into your view, Dixon, Kanaan, and Pagano, Mark.
3: Just past the halfway point of the back straightaway. Scott Dixon weaves to the bottom of the racetrack, then to the high side, left side, below the white line in the exit of turn number three. TK trying to reel him in into four.
4: Scott Dixon has a lap car in front of him. He's got a good 20 car length advantage on Kanaan.
0: Let's go down now to Michael Young. Michael?
4: Yeah, guys, Justin Wilson in unexpectedly early. They're going with four brand-new Firestone Firehawks. Not really sure what's going on. Justin had talked to the radio again. Problems with that right rear. Justin Wilson down and away, although it being a very early stop down here.
0: And as this race continues with Dixon in the lead, the biggest mover right now is Ryan Briscoe. He, since the start, moved up 11 positions. Townsend Bell moved up 10. Davison up 10. Charlie Kimball, 8. And Jack Hawksworth has moved up 7 positions. But since the restart on lap 13, Montoya has been able to move up 18 positions.
7: Pretty impressive. I mean, these guys, right now, though, I think Honda is 1, 2, 3, 4, 5, 6, and 7. The top 7 cars right now, Paul. Chevrolet powered with the Hondas in 8th and 9th. So, wow, Chevrolet's dominating at this point.
0: Those Hondas are Andretti and Munoz. They cover 8th and 9th. Then Montoya. Right now, Newgarden and Rahal begin to take a look at one another. Michael Young?
4: Update on Justin Wilson, Paul Page. He had a vibration in his left rear. I'm looking at the tire right now. Doesn't look like there's anything wrong with it, but clearly Justin was spooked enough by it to come in, and that was the reason for that unexpected pit stop for the 25 car.
5: From the Firestone broadcast booth at the Indianapolis Motor Speedway, this is the Verizon IndyCar Series.
0: Motor Speedway, the yellow flag came out in the middle of that commercial break, and it was for Brian Clausen. He came off of turn 4 and caught the wall right by the pit entrance. Chris Denari, can you tell us what went on?
4: Well, they were, as they usually try to do at times, go too wide, exiting the short chute into 4. There was a car down along the white line, and Brian Clausen was in the middle of the track, and he just pushed his way out to the outer edge of the wall, hit the wall hard, and then slid down the front straightaway. Not quite to the attenuator at the start of pit road, but he just ran out of room and hit the outside wall.
0: This comes at a perfect opportunity for pit stops. Davey, you watched some replays on it. What did you see?
7: Yeah, it looked like Brian just, you know, maybe a little bit of inexperience and just got too wide. I mean, he's trying to get a race in, and he just got into turn 4 too high, up in the marbles, and once you're in, it's no return once you get up there. Right now, you got to remember, we're 65 laps into this, Paul. There are marbles up in, which is the small pieces of rubber that wear off these tires as the race goes on, and once he got up there, you just cannot do it. You get maybe too wide, maybe, but not three wide.
0: 65 laps are complete. Under this caution period, which is the second of the day, it is Dixon, Pagano, Kanaan, Castroneves, and Power. That's the top five. Then Kimball, Hildebrand, Andretti, Montoya, Munoz. That's through 10. 11th is Rahal, followed by Newgarden, Bell, Bourdais, Servia, Tagliani, Carpenter, Jakes, Briscoe, and Hawksworth. There's your top 20. 21st is Saavedra, then Davison, then Coletti, then DiSilvestro, then Chavez is in 25th. Vautier is in 26th. Wilson is down in 27th. Ryan Hunter-Reay is 28th. Those last cars are off the lead. Let's go to Michael Young.
4: Yeah, Simon Pagano, Paul Page leading his first laps ever here at this great racetrack, the Indianapolis Motor Speedway. He comes to the attention of this crew. Kyle Boyer talking to him, said the car is perfect. Stop looks good so far. It is indeed a good one for him. Simon Pagano, as they set the fuel, he is down and away. Doug Rice.
9: Castroneves says his car is great in traffic. No worries at all. Slight adjustments to make him a little bit better when he's by himself. He's down and away.
15: A phenomenal stop for Scott Dixon. Not sure if he was able to race off with the lead. As for Tony Kanaan, he wanted a little bit more wing, but those Ganassi drivers still awfully strong. A little bit further down pit lane, Dave first.
11: A phenomenal stop as well for the CFH guys of J.R. Hildebrand and Joseph Newgarden. You look up, all of a sudden the number 6 machine was riding as high as number 6 so far. J.R. Hildebrand doing a really nice job in the top 10. Interesting to note, Ryan Hunter-Reay had just stopped right before that caution period, so it's going to be interesting to see where he comes out as everything shakes out here at the Speedway. Kevin Lee?
10: Ed Carpenter has lost several spots in that stint. He pitted in the 17th position. That was a routine stop and a good stop for the number 20 Fuzzy's team. Ryan Briscoe continues to move up. He was 19th going into that sequence. Routine stop for the 5 team, and Townsend Bell is one of the bigger movers. He's moved up into the 15th spot before that pit stop. All good, no major changes for the 24 car for Dreyer and Ryan Bold Kingdom Racing.
0: Those are Exergen pit reporters. Exergen changing the way the world takes temperature. Joining us in the booth, as he does every year at about this time, is the governor of the great state of Indiana, Mike Pence. Boy, you stepped into the booth just in time to see the team go to work.
8: We really did. You guys are fun to watch, and almost as much fun as this race.
0: What about the way that you're seeing this whole day come together? I mean, it seemed like a good night last night, and now today we've got sunshine over the track. You couldn't ask for much more.
8: It's just a beautiful day. Beautiful day in Indiana, and as you said, I don't think the Indianapolis Motor Speedway has ever looked better. I mean, this is our 99th running of the Indianapolis 500-mile race. As soon as the checkered flag drops, we're going to begin the celebration of the 100th running that'll be coming up. And it'll coincide with our bicentennial as a state. So 2016 is going to be a great, great year all across the state of Indiana, and we'll be celebrating motorsports in the Indianapolis 500 and this great motor speedway the whole year.
0: And Mark Miles, the CEO of Holman Racing, the place that runs the Indianapolis Motor Speedway, has hinted at all kinds of celebrations, starting actually right after this race and going through the 100th. You mentioned the bicentennial, too. What does the state have in store?
8: Well, we've got all kinds of things in store to really mark our 200th anniversary. We're going to have a torch run, kind of like the Olympics, Paul. It'll take our Indiana torch that's at the center of our flag through all 92 counties of Indiana. We've got a number of architectural commitments we're going to be celebrating and commemorating. But you know, motorsports is just such an important part of the culture of our state, also of the economy of our state, about a $4 billion impact. We're going to make sure, as we're celebrating all of what's great about the state of Indiana, we're going to be celebrating motorsports and all the great things that have been emanating for now almost 100 years out of the Indianapolis Motor Speedway.
0: Well, let's, in fact, just take you back. Let's go back, say, into the 60s and the way this city and this state was then. Can you believe the growth that we have seen since then?
8: No, it's really been incredible. It's been a testament to generations of leaders that that saw a potential for the state of Indiana, pursued policies, and promoted everything from motorsports to manufacturing to amateur athletics. And now, as the world today turns their attention once more to the Indianapolis Motor Speedway, I know people are looking at Indiana, and they know this is a great place to live, to work, to raise a family, and to enjoy a great, great day in the sunshine like we are today.
0: Governor Mike Pence, we always have a chair reserved for you. You're welcome up here anytime. I suspect you have a few other things to do, including watching the finish of the Indianapolis 500's 99th running. Thanks for joining us.
8: Always good to be with you, and it's great to have the world tuning in to the state of Indiana and enjoying the greatest spectacle in racing.
0: Yeah, we're pretty proud of that as well at the Indianapolis Motor Speedway Radio Network. Governor Mike Pence, the governor of the great state of Indiana. Well, we are still under that caution, and Davey, there looks like we're going to line up when they come back to green with Pagano in the lead, followed by Dixon and Kanaan and Power.
7: Yeah, Pagano had a good stop, beat Dixon out of the pits. It's still those three, though, right? They're the three that's really making the action, Paul. But you got to remember, two Ganassi cars running second and third right now, and then you got the Penske guys running first, fourth, and fifth. So how about that? Ganassi and Penske getting to this racetrack, what history they have here.
0: Well, in that flurry of action, there were 23 cars on the pit road all at the same time. So that's why you heard it being so busy at that time. It's lap 69 now of 200 laps. Yeah. And we're beginning now, I think, to look a little bit more at the fuel strategies.
7: Yeah, you know, and the one that did not want to see that yellow come out was Justin Wilson. Remember, he had to pit just a little bit early because of the vibration of the tire. So he fell all the way back to 25th spot, 26th spot, actually, right now. So bummer for him, but he still has time to make it up.
0: Michael Young.
16: Yeah, Brian Clausen, you okay? What happened?
13: Yeah, just wasn't really that hard a hit. Just a bad angle there. Just we were trying to just kind of run our own race. Our car went away there towards the end of that first run. We fell back from the pack and was right there in the thick of some leaders, tried to give them the bottom, and just got up a little high on a long green flag run there, got in the marbles, and there was no saving it. But feel bad for my guys. These Jonathan Bird Racing KVSH guys worked really hard this month. Obviously, we struggled for speed all month, but we were hanging in there just trying to run 500 miles, and you know, it was a dumb mistake.
16: Run that cushion hard tonight in Kokomo.
13: Yeah, hopefully I did a little better.
16: There you go. That's Brian Clausen, guys. He's out today at the Indianapolis 500.
0: And Davey Hamilton, one of the things you do is run the United States Auto Club, and that guy's one of your comers. I mean, he's awesome.
7: Yeah, Brian's a great, great, great race driver, and we love having with USAC, love having to have the chance here. Look, here they come, Paul. Green flag's out. Simon Pagno's going to leap across the line.
0: Simon Pagno has them as Will Power tries to make a move on Tony Kanaan for third.
1: As was mentioned, first laps ever led by Pagno. It's still going to be Dixon in second. Tony Kanaan runs third. Power fourth. Castro Neves is in the number five spot.
2: Charlie Kimball trying to close in on Elio Castro Neves, but up front, it's Simon Pagno with Scott Dixon and Tony Kanaan in tow.
3: I'm glad you brought up that 83 machine of Charlie Kimball. He's been making some moves. Speaking of moves, Dixon makes one. He grabs the top spot over Pagno. TK is there. Power three car lengths back.
4: No more Penske power at the point. It's Scott Dixon, the red and white target machine. His teammate Tony Kanaan's in third.
0: The restart is the best chance you have to get ahead. Right now, it's Will Power trying to get ahead alongside of Tony Kanaan for third.
1: Dixon's running first, and the battle is for third, and right now Power backs out of it. Scott Dixon, south end.
2: As they come by, it's Dixon, then Pagano. Tony Kanaan, Power, Castro Neves, Kimball, and then that number two machine of Juan Montoya.
3: W.O. Castro Neves trying to make some noise at the midway point of the back straightaway. However, the front five single file, well, except for the front two, all of a sudden Pagano says, I'll take that back. Glides under Dixon at the set of a turn three.
4: Penske back at the point with Simon Pagano, and now Tony Kanaan has his teammate Scott Dixon in his eyesight. He'll try to make the pass for second.
0: A very decisive move for Pagano. Now here comes Tony Kanaan on the inside going for second.
1: He just got right down to the inside wall. Now he's going to take the lead. Tony Kanaan in the bright blue car out in front again.
2: Fans on their feet in the south end in Indianapolis. Tony Kanaan with Pagano, then Dixon. Will Power now trying to close in on that third spot behind Scott Dixon.
3: I think we've settled in on a fan favorite, at least early on. Whenever Tony Kanaan makes a move, everyone else does too, to their feet. Charlie Kimball gets slammed down to the bottom of the racetrack. Elio Castro never shut the door in the battle for fourth.
4: And Kanaan has about a five-car length advantage on his teammate, Scott Dixon. Fan favorite Tony Kanaan has the lead.
0: On the straight once again, but it's Pagno and Power. Power comes close to the wall on the inside to take the position.
1: And he will take that number three spot. Everybody in turn one on their feet. Jake out in front. There's Tony again.
2: Chip Ganassi's top two. Kanaan, then Dixon. Then behind him, Roger Penske's bullets. Will Power and Elio Castroneves.
3: Two by two, here they come. Midway point of the back straightaway. Tony Kanaan with Scott Dixon in tow. Then it's the Penske, Power, Pagano. Then it's Charlie Kimball with Elio Castroneves trying to keep pace.
4: It's all Ganassi and Penske at the top, but the first two cars have broken away. It's Kanaan by about four car lengths over teammate Dixon.
0: And then you go back from the leader 8/10 of a second to Power, and right behind Power, Pagano and Kimball, they're still chasing.
1: Well, Power has been sitting in that third or fourth spot all afternoon long. He's very comfortable up there, and Scott Dixon's got that lead again.
2: It's the victory banquet that's a formal affair, but bow ties seem to be mandatory today. Chevrolet running 1-7.
3: Yep, those Penske cars are really locked together, talking about Pagano and Power. Pagano wants the spot, takes a peek to the bottom. Will says, not just yet. There goes Dixie out of three.
4: And it's Dixon with the lead, Kanaan behind him. Then it's the Penske machines of Power and Pagano, third and fourth.
0: And behind that is Kimball, Castroneves, Montoya, Ray Hall, and Andretti, turn one.
1: Here comes Tony again, right up under the rear wing. It's Dixon, won't get in this time, south end of the race course.
2: Right in the middle of the track, Scott Dixon now goes high side, then Kanaan and Power. Castroneves closing in on his teammate, Will Power. That's the battle for third.
3: Bit more of a gap now at the midway point of the back straightaway between one and two. Lots of slicing and dicing. Power shuts the door on Pagano as he starts to go to the high side. Power keeps command of third.
4: It's been pretty clean and easy for Kanaan and Dixon, and now Kanaan looks to the inside. He may get Dixon down the straightaway.
0: And it looks like he's going to. That's going to be the 14th lead change of this race. Kanaan in front.
1: He's got it, and he's going to pull away right now. Will Power, meanwhile, sits in third, and there's Elio waiting back in that number five spot.
2: Charlie Kimball starting to close in just a little bit now, trying to work in on that fourth position. But Tony Kanaan now, a 10-car length advantage at first.
3: Will make a middle note. Tony Kanaan likes to make passes in three, and he likes them at the end of the main straightaway. That's where he has made his passes today. Good catch on Charlie Kimball. He's starting to catch that front foursome.
4: And now Dixon has to worry about holding on to second place because the car behind him with Power just a few car lengths behind.
0: Yeah, Power is sitting right there behind Dixon. They move over close to the inside wall, then drift out to the center. Power closes on Dixon.
1: And that's how they will come. And here comes Charlie Kimball. He's going to get into the play likewise. Four of them up front right now.
2: Kanaan, then Dixon. Power, Castroneves, a gap, then Kimball, then Elio and Montoya. Tony Kanaan into turn number three.
3: It's interesting to note those Penske cars just can't seem to shake loose of one another. Pagano goes to the high side of Will Power. He's going to grab the spot. Then Kimball, then it's Elio Castroneves and Montoya.
4: So Pagano now has third position behind the two Ganassi machines of Kanaan and Dixon.
0: And as they come on the front stretch with Kanaan leading, the top seven cars are all Chevrolet powered.
1: Battle for that fourth spot is the one we're watching right now. Will Power cannot get it. Pagano still has it. Tony Kanaan has the lead.
2: Pace seems to have settled down just a bit now in the single file. I think, Mark, everybody's kind of comfortable right now, feeling out where that race car is. And right now for Tony Kanaan, it's up front.
3: Tony Kanaan probably feels the best, about a 7 or 8 car length advantage as they glide toward turn number three. Dixon pulls away a little bit from the 22 machine of Pagano.
4: If this was a basketball game, we're midway through the second quarter, and it's been dominated by Team Ganassi 1 and 2.
0: 78 laps are complete. It's Kanaan, Dixon, Pagano, and Power.
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0: I'm Paul Page. We're back at the 99th running of the Indianapolis 500, and they are not giving up on this battle for the lead. Right now, it's Kanaan followed by Pagano, Dixon, Power, Kimball, Castroneves. All of those guys have run steadily laps above 221 miles an hour, sometimes above 222, Jerry.
1: And right now, we're watching Dixon trying to make up a little ground on Pagano. That battle is up front. A two-car breakaway right now with Kanaan out front.
2: Yep, Kanaan right now has Pagano just behind him. Then you've got a little bit of a gap before you get to Scott Dixon.
3: The reeling man, little by little at the halfway point of the back straightaway. Kanaan moves the car around a little bit, trying to disrupt the air. Pagano right there. Dixon sees Power in his tire tracks off of three.
4: Middle of the short chute, north end of the track here at the Indianapolis Motor Speedway, and Kanaan out to about an 8-car length advantage. Good room over Pagano, who leads Dixon in third.
0: This moment it is Power is going to try to make his move on Dixon.
1: And he's going to get the job done, Paul Page. He got around Scott Dixon to take over the number three position.
2: Pagano with Kanaan in front of him. Then you get a little bit of a gap. Then you've got Will Power. Scott Dixon now trying to keep that number one machine in view.
3: Bit of slicing and dicing between Dixon and Power allowed those front two to stretch away a little bit. Dixon moves to the bottom of the racetrack behind Power as he starts to fade a bit into that fourth position.
4: Yeah, the first two cars have broken away with Kanaan in that bright blue number 10 machine. Now with the lead over Pagano.
0: And for an update, what's going on with Dixon? Here's Nick Yeoman.
15: Yeah, I'll tell you what, Paul. Scott Dixon was happy with that car in clean air out front. That's been evident because he's led a ton of laps today. But once Tony Kanaan got around him and moved Dixon back to second and he got in that dirty air, the handling of that race car has simply gone away. He radioed to his strategist, Mike Hull, and says, the car's gotten a little loose. That was about 5 laps ago. Just 1 lap ago, he says, boy, this car is not good. Dixon was the leader on the restart, and he's all the way slipped back to fourth. A little bit further down pit lane, let's check in with Michael Young.
17: Yeah, Nick Yeoman, and that may be attributed to the fact that our track temperature has gone up since the green flag of this Indianapolis 500, 10 degrees. We started at 106. We're now at 116, and it continues to climb. The team said the hotter it gets, the slicker this track gets. It's going to be tough to keep up with those changes, and that might screw up Scott Dixon, or at least that's where he may be at this point.
11: Tell you to look up and down the scoring pylon here at the Indianapolis Motor Speedway, and hang on there, number 8, number 15 machine of Graham Rahal. Rahal has made up already several spots from 17th. That's where he started, all the way up to 8th. Likes his race car, hasn't made any changes yet, and doesn't want to make any changes until late in the race. Kevin Lee?
18: You know, one of the theories from the Hondas, and they've talked about how they don't have the power of the Chevys, at least several of the drivers have, but there is a theory, but the longer a run goes, that the better the car goes, and they want it to be hot and slick, and that's where we're headed at this point.
0: Those were our Exergen pit reporters. Exergen changing the way the world takes temperature. Looking back at the front four of the field as they come through turn two, they come off of two and head down that 5/8 of a mile backstretch toward Mark.
19: just an awesome sight, Paul. We never get tired of it, that's for sure. All of the fans lined up on both sides of the racetrack. Tony Gannon has an awesome view of a lot of clean, green racetrack, Chris Denary.
4: Yeah, Pagano nearly got Tony Gannon the last time by. He's drifted back about three car lengths. Let's see what he has for Gannon.
0: Well, you're talking about Dixon, though. That's a few laps ago, about six ago, he ran a lap at 2:18. So, obviously, something's going on there. Let's go over to Jake Query.
2: Now has Pagano right behind him. Almost seems like that 22 machine mark. You get the impression either one of those two could pounce when they want to, but right now just happy letting the other one burn a little fuel.
19: Yeah, I think he's comfortable, Jake. Good point. Pagano stuck right there in the tire tracks of Tony Gannon. Power's not a threat to pass him. Dixon continues to fade a little bit in that fourth position.
4: Gannon in that NTT chip data Chevrolet, still about five car lengths as he's down the straightaway out of four.
0: Dixon trying to get back up in the top three. It's Gannon, Pagano, Power as once again they go to one.
1: And Simon says, I don't care who's out there, I'm staying with you. Dixon is there, but so is Pagano right behind him.
2: Yep, Power, and then behind them, Dixon. That's the top four right now. Tony Gannon and Simon Pagano midway through the backstretch.
19: A little bit farther back, continues to be a pretty decent battle. Charlie Kimball is there. Elio Castroneves is there. Montoya, for now, is the spectator. There goes Kimball. Elio Castroneves in tow as they see that front four in front of them.
4: Yeah, that's something to watch. Again, as Mark said, fifth position now, Charlie Kimball in that green and blue machine. He is trying to hold on to spot number five.
0: They are all evenly spaced out as they come onto the front stretch once again with Tony Gannon, the leader. Davey Hamilton, what are we seeing? We're getting close to stops again.
7: I think we're getting close to stops, Paul. And I just, at this point in the race, we're not even halfway yet. I think these guys are just trying to fill each other out. I do think, watching Power and Pagano, that they're either just taking it completely easy or they may have a little too much drag in their car. When I say that, I see them get up behind Gannon and Dixon with a nice draft. They pull out and actually lose a little bit of ground. So that sometimes tells you when they're in the clean air, maybe a little more downforce than the Ganassi guys have. But we'll have to see. They get adjusted. There's plenty to do between now and the end of this race.
0: Nick Yeoman, you're one of the guys that keeps track of that fuel strategy. What are you hearing on the next stop?
15: Yeah, for our leader, Tony Gannon, looking at about lap 98. That's about seven more circuits from now. Of course, he's the leader, so he's burning more fuel. As for Scott Dixon, dropping back into the field, he fell back to fourth as Pagano and Power got around him. They're looking at about lap 100. So, Paul, we're about seven or eight laps from seeing pit lane get awfully busy once again.
0: Further down the pitch to Doug.
9: Just a slight adjustment on schedule for Juan Pablo Montoya. A quarter turn in the ring, and it looks like they will pit in about nine laps.
0: Those are our Exergen pit reporters. Exergen, changing the way the world takes temperature. Tony Gannon leads over Pagano and Power. Joining us in the booth, they've got the great video screens out here now. They are so sharp, it's incredible. And that's due to Panasonic. Jim Doyle, the president of Panasonic Enterprise Solutions Company, is here. And there's some fans that are just going to stand in front of those screens and not look at the track.
20: Yes, we're super excited to be part of IMS and the whole experience here with IndyCar. And I think, it's an amazing race to begin with, but when you can add this type of fan experience and give the information and data and replays to the fans here at the track, not at home, which you get on the TV, is amazing. So we're excited.
0: Of course, in a couple of weeks, we leave here where there are your screens all over the facility and head down to Texas. That's your big one, isn't it?
20: Yes, Big Hoss TV. Eddie Gossage down at Texas Motor Speedway. He knows how to put a race on. And at the time, we were Guinness Book of World Record, 25,000 square feet. So it doesn't get much bigger than that.
0: It's huge. It's unbelievable. In fact, we call the race part of it off of that screen, and we're like a half mile away to do it.
20: It's amazing. We've done Charlotte. We started with the Smiths down in Charlotte. We took it to Texas. We've been at Richmond, Miami Homestead. So racing's in our blood, and we're just proud to be here.
0: I assume you're getting a good reaction on the ones here.
20: Yes. Oh, it's. I'll tell you, it's amazing when the fans walk up and say, "Hey, are you with Panasonic?" And thanks for doing that, because the race is the whole. The whole experience has changed because of the screen, so that makes us feel good.
0: Jim Doyle, thank you. The president of Panasonic Enterprises Solutions Company. It's good to have you up here.
20: Thank you very much.
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15: Back at the Indianapolis Motor Speedway, green flag, pit stops to the first. We'll see as our leader, Tony Kanaan. It's been a flawless stop, a flawless day for TK. He's in. It's going to be a routine stop. No adjustments to the front wing. A little bit longer than usual to pack that car full of fuel, but Tony Kanaan exits pit lane.
0: Well, what do we think? Is this Tony's day once again? He has one win here. He's got a couple others that he should have won, but Tony Kanaan is still a dominant power. Let's go to Doug as Juan Montoya comes in.
9: Juan Montoya cruises in. The Verizon team ready to go. He, too, has said he feels like his car is next to perfect. And this pit stop also looks perfect for Montoya as he is down and away.
0: And he came out of sixth place to get there. Graham Rahal is just ahead of Montoya as they come out of the pits. Dave?
11: Hard to believe that Graham Rahal, just 26 years old, now participating in his eighth Indy 500. So far, so good. Likes his car. He's moved up nine spots at a nice pit stop right here. 9 seconds down and away for that Steak and Shake machine for Rahal Letterman Lanigan Racing.
18: Jakes and Hinchcliffe, Briscoe.
0: Jake.
18: James Jakes is sitting askew in his pit stall. I didn't see what happened, but he was pitting right in front of his teammate, Ryan Briscoe, so a costly pit stop for time, but I'm not seeing any damage. But James Jakes did not get squarely into his pit stall. Michael?
4: And for Simon Pagenaud, guys, a great stop for that team. Charlie Kimmel, a good run for him as well. His best Indy 500 finish, eighth. He's down and away, currently running fifth. Nick Yeoman.
15: Simon Pagenaud's teammate, Will Power, with a flawless stop. The Verizon crew, I think they might have got Will Power out ahead of Pagenaud. A little bit further up pit lane, Scott Dixon had a routine stop. A little bit of slow out of the box. Here comes Elio Castroneves. He's a three-time winner trying to join an elite company. Rick Mears, Al Unser, and A.J. Foyt, the only other three drivers to win four times. Elio will bring that Shell V-Power Nitro Plus car to pit lane, and the crew will go to work. The captain, Roger Penske, poised above on the pit box. He'll give Elio the signal as they change four tires and make a wing adjustment. The Roger gives the thumbs up, and Elio Castroneves peels out.
0: Those are our Exergen pit reporters. Exergen changing the way the world takes temperature.
7: Yeah, good race for the lead. They all come out crazy. Pagenaud goes by Kanaan, gets in that lead again. Kanaan second. Will Power, the other Penske car, third. And Montoya finds himself in fourth right now.
0: Onto the backstretch now. They've completed 101 laps. Go to Mark.
19: Yep, there goes Pagenaud. He has Tony Kanaan in tow. So, yeah, a little jostling of position, Chris Denary, after that round of stops.
4: That's the second time we've seen Simon Pagenaud come out of a pit stop and have the lead. 1-2, Pagenaud and Kanaan.
0: So as they come off of four, it's still Pagenaud, Kanaan. They head down into the first turn. It's Montoya, Power, Dixon, Kimball, Castroneves, Marco Andretti, then Graham Rahal, and Carlos Munoz. That's the top 10 on the field right now. Let's go to Kevin.
18: On the first pit stop of the race, Gabby Chavez slid into one of his crew members. He's going to be reviewed. That stop is going to be reviewed for potential post-race penalties after the race. The inside front crewman was taken off on a stretcher, but good news, Eric Wainscott has been checked, cleared, and released. They evaluated both knees, but Eric Wainscott of the 98 team for Brian Herta Autosport, checked, cleared, and released.
0: And that's good news. Eric's one of the good guys on that team. Of course, you look up and down pit road, they are all good guys. We pause 10 seconds for station identification. 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
0: Back in Indianapolis, I'm Paul Page, the 99th running of the race, 170 laps complete. It's Pagenaud, Kanaan, Montoya, Dixon, Power, Kimball, Castroneves, Andretti, Rahal, and Munoz. Those are the top 10. An update on that situation with James Jakes. Let's go to Kevin.
18: Came in sideways, did not hit any crew members, but he did hit pit equipment. So IndyCar will review the 7 car also post-race for potential violations. And it doesn't appear like it impacted Ryan Briscoe. He still got out. His teammate got out. He maintained basic position. But Jakes lost about 10 spots because of that issue.
0: And on that last lap, Dixon got around Power and now moves to fourth. With us, as he usually is at the halfway point of the race, is Dale Herrigel, chief engineer at Firestone. And Dale, what do you think of the race thus far? It's blisteringly quick.
6: Well, it's been very quick so far, and it's been an epic battle up at the front. Lots of lead changes, and everything's going really well with the Firestone tires.
0: Your Firestone tire for this race is new. Yeah, the track temperature is hot. You happy with the development on it? I mean, it's a bit of planning to get that thing to work right.
6: Absolutely. As we've talked about before, you know, we work closely with Chevy and Honda and the IndyCar Series to develop the tire for the Aero Kit, and we couldn't be more pleased with the performance we're seeing today. We've got good grip, lots of laps on the tires, and everything's going great.
0: You look forward now to the 100th running of the Indianapolis 500. The celebration actually begins at the end of the day today. What role is Firestone going to play?
6: You know, Paul, we've been looking at that from both the technical side and also the commercial side. We've got lots of guests at Indianapolis. We're really looking forward to the 100th race. We're going to try to use it to the best of our ability, and we're going to develop another tire for next year, I think, and go forward from there.
0: Dale Herrigel, the chief racing engineer for Firestone.

0: this race. Now it gets a little more serious. You can run evenly for a while here, but sooner or later you got to make a move.
1: Well, yeah, I think that right now the guys are really working on the strategy. You always count backwards on your fuel mileage, Paul, and go if it's going to be green rest away. That's the way you have to evaluate it. So that's what these teams are doing, counting backwards. And once you get above three-quarters of the way through this race, the 150 lap mark, you really have to, it's time. It's time to get it on. They're still in a situation where yellow could come out or, you know, the pit stops, a couple more pit stops could change things up a little bit, get your car handling a little bit better. So right now there's some action. We don't see the lead changes right now as we did last year, but I think we have 85 lead changes last year, something
0: exactly.
1: Like that. So we don't see that yet, and that could be due to these aero kits, but we'll see. You know, it may get action-packed at the end of this thing.
0: So based on what you just said, if I've done my math right, lap 167 is kind of critical.
2: A big crash, a major crash in turn one. You can see it coming. They were side by side. I'm trying to pick up the numbers right now. It's Ed Carpenter, and that's almost identical as to what he did last year with 25 laps to go. The other is Oriel Servia. As they began the entrance to turn one, Paul, they simply got too close to each other, barely touched, and as you well know, that's all it takes. They're both in the wall.
0: Carpenter and Servia, the safety teams are there.
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4: This week on Inside the Paddock, presented by Advance Auto Parts, we're talking with Don Bricker. He's a engineer with Dale Coyne Racing. Let's talk a little bit about downforce and aerodynamics and how important they are here at the Indianapolis Motor Speedway.
5: Well, it's given the sustained high speeds at this place, more so than almost any place else we go, the cars are a tremendously aero device. I mean, the way they go through the air, the way they generate forces with the air is absolutely critical here.
4: What can you do throughout the course of a race to adjust those aerodynamic levels?
5: Well, during the course of the race event itself, we can trim the front and rear wings to some degree. It's fairly small adjustments with this aero package compared to previous years. But we can certainly, at the cost of some drag, adding drag, add downforce. We can take downforce away.
4: Advance Auto Parts introduces Speed Perks, a simple rewards program for guys who love getting under the hood.
0: And we are back at Indianapolis. We are under the caution. Let's go to Doug Rice.
6: Toya chasing his second win in the 500. Says he really likes the car. They are going to make a downforce adjustment this time. The next stop they come in, they're going to work on the aero balance of the machine. And they are hoping to make it the rest of the way with just two stops for Juan Pablo Montoya. Let's go down to Kevin Lee.
7: Ryan Briscoe is among those in the midsection just north of the start-finish line that will also pit this time. He's moved from 31st to 17th. He said he would like to make a move to try to help him. The car is moving around too much, but he's afraid he'll lose too much speed if he adds downforce. Michael.
8: Now for Simon Pagenaud, our leader, no changes to that car. He's very, very happy. He does have the benefit of Gasoline Alley right there, so he's got a clean in but a tight out as Charlie Kimball nearly gets the front right tire changer as he makes his pit stop. Nice stop for Simon Pagenaud. They've done it again. He's done it away, Nick Gilman.
9: How about the race off? Scott Dixon's crew, they're going to finish up service. It's going to be Pagenaud, though. Pagenaud burst off of pit lane. Then it was Will Power, Scott Dixon. It looks like Pagenaud was, it looked like Elio Castroneves and Juan Montoya coming out fourth and fifth. Jake, can you confirm that order as they race off of pit lane?
10: Read them off as they come out of the pits. It is first Pagenaud, then Power, Dixon, then Juan Montoya, Castroneves, Tony Kanaan, Charlie Kimball, Marco Andretti, Graham Rahal, Carlos Munoz, and Townsend Bell.
0: Well, the situation on the racetrack is we are under caution. We're under caution because of the incident involving Oriel Servia and Ed Carpenter. And Jerry Baker, you got a whole eyeball on that. By the way, we do need to report you've got a crewman injured in the pit area. They're working with him right now. We'll have more on that. Jerry Baker.
2: Well, Davey Hamilton may have a driver's viewpoint of this. Simply what happened was it was right down to the white line, down low. Serbia was also there.

0: with him. There wasn't room for both of them. They touched, and as soon as they did, they hit right below me here and then kept on going down into the number one corner. And it was like deja vu all over again, as Yogi would say. That was so reminiscent of a year ago when Ed had that crash with 25 laps to go. But, Davey, that's what it looked like to me. I don't know if he got pinched down there or whether Ed was trying to go someplace his car wouldn't fit, but that's the way that it developed up here.
1: Yeah, exactly right, Bank. And it was kind of opposite of what happened to Ed last year. Ed was the one out front, and somebody tried to go underneath him and caught him, and it's kind of just the opposite. Ed didn't quite have enough. He went to back out, but just didn't back out quite early enough, Bank, and just tagged the – it doesn't take much, as we all know. Just tag the back of Servius' car and around both of them go, and unfortunately it ends both their days.
2: Well, now that situation down pit side. Let's go to Kevin Lane.
3: The scariest part to me of motorsports is cars getting on and off pit road. We've had another incident with crew members injured. Luckily, no injury the first time. This time it's two crew members. For Dale Coyne Racing, the 18 of Tristan Vaudier. One has gotten up and has hopped back over onto the pit lane. He's obviously injured, but he's up and hopping around. Another is still on the ground. The ambulance is here and arrived. His back is turned to me. He's rolling around. He's being attended to. I have not seen the replay, but I am told, those that have seen the replay, that the 63 of Pippa Man got into the 19 car, and that was what caused the injury, but we'll wait for more on that. The 18 car of Vautier, by the way, still sitting here. They're not concerned about his race. They're concerned about this crewman. We'll wait for more detailed information. Michael?
4: Well, for Kyle Moyer, his driver doing a heck of a job, but this Avaya crew has hit home run after home run. You keep getting this young man out front. Nice job so far. What's he saying about the car?
5: Yeah, the car's really good. I mean, the wind's picked up a bit, so, you know, we're playing a little bit with that. It's unbalances, but now we've got it back into balance, you know. But like you say, the Avaya crew, you know, it's a Tim Pinsky, you know, group here. And, you know, you're going to be good in the pit stops and so far. But we still got two more to do. So, you know, if we can get two more in and put them out front, we'll see how it goes.
4: You have to chase the track still. It's got so much hotter. The track temp has gotten up about 15 degrees from where we started.
5: Yeah, I think the track temp's hurting us, but I think the wind picking up is a bit more worse, and plus we're getting into traffic on our second stints.
4: You know, in the morning when you get to this place, growing up not far from the Indianapolis Motor Speedway, what does it mean to come back here and compete year in and year out?
5: Well, I mean, it's huge, you know, and, you know, now you're with Roger, so it's a whole different story. You're with Michael, and there's reasons that this place is special, and now you're with Roger, and it's just as special with him.
4: Indeed. Have a great rest of your race.
5: Thank you.
4: That's Kyle Moyer, race strategist for Simon Pagenaud. They are currently in the lead, the pride of Monrovia. Let's go to Doug Rice.
6: Watching the multicolored number 24 of Townsend Bell, and they are ecstatic in his pits right now. They started 23rd today, and they pushed their way all the way to 11th and haven't made a single change on the car of note. He is very happy, and this team right now pleased with their running at this juncture.
2: Well, it's time now for our car facts, just the facts. Here's Jake Query.
7: Helio Castroneves is trying to win his fourth Indianapolis 500 4 years after he won his third. It would be the second shortest tenure between third and fourth wins for a four-time winner at Indianapolis. It took A.J. Foyt 10 years, Allanser Sr. 9, and Rick Mears, Helio's mentor, just 3 years. One other interesting note from today's field. There is a driver who is doing something that has never before been done in the modern era, racing in the Indianapolis 500 and a car he did not qualify against a car he did. Tristan Vaudier had qualified the car now driven by James Davison. He's in the car that was qualified by Carlos Huertas. Those are just the facts, and now you can start your used car search at thenewcarfacts.com. 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
2: Our eyes, all of them, are looking down onto the pit area. The ambulance has now left what we understand to be two different individuals. Pit crew members were injured in that situation. Now, once again, they are bringing the cars back through the pits because the pit is cleared, but there is still some water on the inside pit lane. One of the cars coming in right now is the 14 car of Takuma Sato, who, of course, with his first lap situation, is down one whole lap, but still staying in it. Let's go to Nick.
8: Let's check in with Tim Cindric, second place in Will Power.
3: He's kind of worked his way up. I heard you kind of instructed him how hard he needs to dive into turn one. But how happy are you guys with how this day has played out here, 119 laps in?
8: Yeah, it's been a pretty smooth race so far. A lot can happen here. You know, we've had good stops and we've executed so far. But it's going to be a big shootout here at the end with all these guys. So there's four or five guys that have shown that they can win this race. We'll see how it plays out.
3: I've heard a lot of drivers talk about how good their car is out front in clean air. Will hasn't had that clean air all day long. How has his car reacted in the traffic?
8: Hey, he's been a little loose, a little tight. You know, it's just a little, just depends on where he's running, how many cars are in front of him. So we'll see if we can get him to the front in his next couple stints.
3: All right, appreciate it. That is Tim Cindric. Dave First, he's on the pit box for Willpower.
9: And standing alongside Ed Carpenter, who's just out of the medical center here at the Indianapolis Motor Speedway. From your vantage point, Ed, what exactly happened out there?
10: I mean, I got a run on Oriole out of four, and he's going up the inside. He blocked pretty aggressively. I was going to try to make the move anyway, which may, you know, probably was somewhat stupid on my part too, knowing how much he blocked me. But you know, then I tried to get on the brakes once he's, you know, just kept turning in. He was gonna have a hard time making the turn from where he was by himself, let alone me being there. So just disappointed. I mean, it sucks, out of the race again, and just not a good month for the 20 car. So just have to try to get our crap together and come back next year better.
9: I was gonna say, frustrating end to what turned out to be a frustrating month for you.
10: Yeah, I mean, on the 20 car, nothing good really came out of this month. It's disappointing. So, you know, what a difference a year makes.
9: That's Ed Carpenter, Paul Page.
2: This race is so important. Those kind of things hurt that much more. Right now, 120 laps complete. Pagno, Power, Dixon, Montoya, Castroneves, your top five.
11: From the Firestone broadcast booth at the Indianapolis Motor Speedway, this is the Verizon IndyCar Series.
2: Back at the Indianapolis Motor Speedway, it's one lap until they go green. Let's go down to Kevin Lee.
3: Both of the Dale Coyne drivers are out of their cars, Tristan Vaudier and James Davison, after an incident on pit road. James, what happened?
12: Yeah, we were improving the AE Replay XD cruise car all day long and got sent into sent out of my pit box there, obviously, at the same time the pipper was coming, and just a disastrous situation there for Dale Coyne Racing. It sent me into Tristan, and both of us sustained damage that took us out of the race, and obviously just hoping that the crew member's okay above all things.
3: All right, hoping for the best, and we'll wait for more information on the crew members. So again, James Davison says no fault of Pippa Mann. He was sent out in her way.
2: Yeah, but how devastating to a single incident that devastates a whole team. Now in the North Chute, here is the pace car. We're ready to go green once again. It will be the start of the 123rd lap. Coming to the green flag will be Pagno, Power, Dixon, Montoya, Elio Castroneves, followed by Kanaan, Kimball, Andretti, Ray Hall, and Carlos Munoz. They are on the front straight. The green flag is out, and here they go once again. Leading them down, that's Pagno, but right away moves. Dixon moves on Power.
0: Oh, my goodness. They were three wide, almost four wides at one point. Pagno maintained the lead as he headed into the south end of the race course.
13: Oh, they started to go three wide again. Dixon with Montoya and Kanaan behind him. They're running 3, 4, and 5. The leader's heading into turn number three.
14: Yeah, that front bunch not exercising much patience. A side-by-side drag race. Now there's 5/8 of a mile back straight. Will Power goes to position one in Indianapolis.
15: So he passes his teammate. Will Power exits turn number four. He has the lead at Indianapolis. Then it's Pagano, Dixon, and Montoya.
2: It is Power and Pagano, the Penske battle. Then Dixon, then Montoya, then Kanaan as they go for one.
0: That's the 44th lap he has led in his history here in the Speedway. The battle is 1, 2, 3, 4, 5, 6 deep in turn two.
13: Chevrolet's been the power plant to have all day. The latest to take the turn, running it up front, Will Power in car number one.
14: Yep, still no change. Will Power with the advantage, although Dixon and company are coming. Pagano to the peak, with a peak to the bottom side of Power. He'll make the pass. Here comes Dixon, Montoya, Kanaan. They're all there.
15: Top three with Scott Dixon in third. He is looking on the inside white line at Power as Pagano about a 10-car length advantage in first.
2: The front five cars are all within 1 second of one another. They head for turn one and they split.
0: And there's going to be a change now. Dixon will make the pass. Scott Dixon runs into the number two spot.
13: Dixon slings around Pagano, now try, or excuse me, around Power, now tries to close in on Simon Pagano. Simon Pagenaud, that white and red number 22, your leader.
14: This time, not much separation in the first couple of laps after we've gone back green. Now Scott Dixon, he separates himself from Pagenaud. He goes to P1 off of turn three.
15: So it was four out of the five Penske power, and that was the red and white Targa machine of Scott Dixon, car nine in first.
2: Can you hear that crowd? They are loving it. Move now for third place to the inside, and power has to give up third.
14: And here comes Tony Kanaan. All of a sudden, he makes the pass on power. Tony dumps into the number three spot.
13: Kanaan right now trying to close in on that leader. It's Dixon, Pagenaud, then Montoya. Kanaan slips back now to fourth. The leader's head now into your view mark.
14: One of those new Panasonic video screens across the way gave us a great view of that move by Kanaan into turn number one. Tries to catch that front three. Will power try to get that spot back?
15: The fans were seated for a while. Now in turn four, they're on their feet as Scott Dixon passes by in first.
2: It's the red number nine of Dixon that leads them down, but Pagenaud's right behind him. Montoya sits in third.
14: And that's the way they will come into the number one turn. Kanaan with a little bit of catching up to do, Jake, in that number two corner.
13: Dixon between one and two started to look to the outside. He's got Pagenaud just behind him. Then it's Montoya. Then Tony Kanaan. Scott Dixon now moving his way into turn number three.
14: Pagenaud says, excuse me, please. I'd like to step around you, sir. He does so at the entrance of turn number three. Montoya right there in the third spot in the North Shore chute.
15: And now Scott Dixon may be in trouble. He may lose second, as it's Pagenaud out in front and Juan Montoya thinking he can make it Penske 1 and 2.
2: Starting the 128th lap. Doesn't look like this is Montoya's moment as they go to 1.
14: Dixon already with his mirror just full of Juan Pablo Montoya. Montoya trying to sneak up on his back bumper.
13: Pagenaud, your leader. Then it's the 08 winner, followed by the 2000 winner, followed by the 2013 winner. Simon Pagenaud in a turn number 3.
14: All of those big guns have taken a turn at the point except for Montoya. He appears poised to win his turn. Dixon says, I'll take it back, though. He grabs the spot at the entrance of 3.
15: Back and forth they go. Now Scott Dixon through the short chute on the north end. Exits turn number 4. He's in first. And now Pagenaud trying to hold off teammate Montoya for second.
2: Amazing how fast Dixon made that pass. Now it's Montoya coming to the inside.
14: And it will go too wide and he will make the pass. The number 2 machine of Juan Pablo is in the number 2 spot.
13: Dixon, then Montoya. Pagenaud, Will Power, Kanaan, Elio Castroneves. Those front 6 separated now from Charlie Kimball.
14: Midway point of the back straightaway as Kimball again loses that draft as Jake so aptly described. Kanaan moves out of line just a little bit, trying to disrupt things for Elio Castroneves.
15: Years ago, Juan Pablo Montoya wore the target colors. Now he's chasing Scott Dixon. He's in second.
2: They come even off of the fourth turn. 1, 2, 3, 4, 5, 6. All running together.
14: Indeed, our Paul Page, and out in front it's Dixon, then Montoya, and then the battle ensues through 6, maybe 7 different positions.
13: That target red really pops out. Then you've got Montoya and Pagenaud, both with white cars and red trim. Then that white and black trim in fourth place of Will Power.
14: My house, Stingy, Roger Penske, and Chip Ganassi are being on this day. Scott Dixon leads that freight train into the North Shore chute.
15: Dixon has won a race. Montoya has won a race. This is only Juan Pablo's third start at Indianapolis. He's 3 car lengths behind Scott Dixon.
2: As they come on the straightaway, let's go to Dave first.
9: Catch up with an opportunity to catch up here with Oriel Servia, who was involved in that accident with Ed Carpenter back in lap 113. From your perspective, Oriel, what did you see in that turn one incident?
16: Well, Ed had a run on me, but he had a run a little too late. You know, it's one of those things that this early in the race, unless you can complete the pass, you just lift, you know, and because especially they had not been sweeping the track, so there were a lot of marbles. He knew I couldn't stay up, so I was going to have to do the normal line, and I think last second he thought twice about it, break too late, and then, you know, we touched. So
9: his description of it was a little different. He claimed you were blocking.
16: Well, I mean, of course I stayed to the left on the straight, but that
9: was the situation you were in.
16: No, I mean, the crash happens into turn one. I'm doing my line. I'm not doing any blocking there. I mean, when we got in the medical car together, he's like, I have to see the replay. Usually, you know, when the driver says that, it's because you know that you may have a little more fall. I know he'll call me and he'll be sorry. I mean, he's been wanting to win this race like myself for a long time. He's a smart racer. He doesn't do those mistakes. So it's just a shame, you know, that I think we had a great car. I kept telling my engineers, don't touch anything. You know, I just wanted to get there at the end and fight for the win. But, and I really think we had a car to do that. But, you know.
17: 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Oriel Servia, back here in the garage area.
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2: And back at the Indianapolis Motor Speedway, nothing has changed since we left you. Scott Dixon has remained in charge by 0.3 seconds over Simon Pagenaud. You know, we're moving down to that time where the BorgWarner Trophy is going to finally be handed to the winner of this year's race. And James Verrier, president and CEO of BorgWarner, is here with us in the booth. You know, that's such a historic trophy, and what a great moment.
18: Yeah, it's probably, I would say, the most exciting afternoon of my year. What a great thing. And our association goes on since 1936. Just a fantastic trophy, and I just can't wait to get down to Victory Circle and meet the winner and give him that trophy.
2: Oh, so you get to be part of all that. That's super.
18: Oh, absolutely. Yeah, I do the whole thing. The wreath, the hat, the trophy. Looking forward to it, though. It's a fantastic thing, really.
2: When you talk about that and the history that it has, and it's here in the Hall of Fame Museum, but the care and security of that's pretty extreme.
18: Yeah, well, it's you know, it's a special, special trophy. The good news is it's about 110 pounds, so it's not too easy for somebody to run off with. That's kind of cool. But, yeah, we take a lot of care, and the track does a fantastic job of looking after it for us, and we're just proud to get it out again today and celebrate with everybody.
2: And of course, it's a tremendous tradition for BorgWarner to be able to do that. Can you actually use that throughout the company? Does it instill confidence and excitement?
18: Absolutely. You know, 1936 is when we started doing this. And, you know, it's not only known through the race world, but I can tell you all of the BorgWarner employees around the world, they're very proud and very passionate about the trophy, too. It's a great symbol of speed and innovation, which is exactly what our company stands for also. It's fantastic.
2: James Verrier, the president and CEO of BorgWarner. Thanks for joining us here in the booth. Good to see you. Now, that's a good job. You can hang down there in winner's circle and hand the trophy away. Everybody's smiling. Everybody's happy. Back on the track, though, Davey Hamilton, it's staying pretty static right now.
1: Yeah, it is staying pretty static right now. We got Dixon, Pagenaud, Montoya, Power, Kanaan, so back to that Penske Ganassi group, and actually Castro Neves slid himself into the top six as well. So, and then Campbell. So the top seven cars are basically from two teams, so pretty impressive. And you know, that he does have a good job. It's always good when you go to victory lane no matter what, right? I mean, Firestone's going to do it. DeLauro's going to do it. BorgWarner's going to do it. So it's always good to be in a position where you can always be in victory lane. And that BorgWarner trophy, by the way, I heard what it was worth. And it's a pretty good little penny.
2: Little money?
1: Yes,
2: little money?
1: Yes, it is.
2: But it's too heavy for us to run off with. This battle between Dixon and Pagenaud, it just keeps going. And almost every lap, you think, it's this corner, it's this corner, it's this corner. Both of those cars are now beginning to go a little below the white line as they get deeper and deeper into this race. Donald Davidson.
19: Paul, going in, we had a couple of Ironmen, possibility of moving up the all-time standings, and indeed that is happening. Going into this race, Helio Castroneves had completed 2,654 laps. If he completed 144, and he's going to do that in three laps, he's already passed Michael Andretti. He's already passed Johnny Rutherford for all-time laps completed. And Buddy Lazier was the surprise seventh place ranking. So in about three laps, Helio Castroneves will have the seventh highest number of laps ever completed at the Speedway. Now, in terms of laps led, going in, Scott Dixon had 350 laps led. That's 13th on the all-time standings. He has already gone past Billy Arnold. If he can lead for 80 laps, and I think that's going to come up in about five laps' time, he will have led more laps than Rick Beers, a couple more beyond that. He will have led more than Michael Andretti, and if he can get another nine beyond that, he will have led more laps than Bobby Unser. And if that happens, you tell Bobby.
2: I can handle Bobby. I'll tell him. Bobby, I'm sorry, but it's over. Well, now 142 laps complete. Dixon, Pagenaud, Montoya, Power, and Kanaan, the front five.
11: From the Firestone broadcast booth at the Indianapolis Motor Speedway, this is the Verizon IndyCar Series.
2: Well, still nothing changes at the Indianapolis 500 at the front of the field. Dixon, Pagano, Montoya, Power, Kanaan, 146 laps complete. Now 147 complete as they head for turn one, and it's still a battle at the front, Jerry.
0: Indeed it is. And you get a sense that Pagano might just be Jake kind of sitting there waiting to make his move.
13: Could not agree more, Jerry, because Pagano's right there. The distance the same the last few times by, Mark, but you got to wonder when he might try to pounce.
2: Well, the setup we've seen the last several times earlier in the race did just indeed result in a pass. But, Chris, he's right there, less than a car length, and it's been that way lap after lap.
15: Yeah, he's right there. And, you know, a lot of talk during the month that if you get down to the end, you'd rather be second than first. That's where Pagano is right now.
2: Well, we're seeing our first cars come into the pits. The first one was Ryan Hunter-Reay. Dave, first.
9: Ryan Hunter-Reay, the reigning Indy 500 champion, but only for a few more laps right now. He makes a very routine stop, but yeah, as you mentioned, Paul Page, he's the first of this next group to come in for fuel and tires.
2: And we anticipated about lap 148. That's exactly where it is right now. Car is now starting to think at least about coming into the pits, and Davey Hamilton, this stop, and then that's going to set up an interesting finish with one more stop after this.
1: That's it, Paul. They're coming in right now. Matter of fact, Joseph Newgarden right below us doing his pit stop. Looks routine. Oh, back up. No, it doesn't look routine. Took a little extra time. Had to jack the car back up to get the wheel tight. But you're right. This stop plus one more, and that's the last one we're going to see for this event.
2: The leader of the race came off the track, Scott Dixon, and he's coming to the view of Nick.
20: And I'll tell you what, Paul, we hear so much about in-laps and out-laps and how important they are. Scott Dixon didn't coast into pit lane on that in-lap. He went ahead, took the lead around Simon Pagano, and then ducked onto pit lane. The Wolfpack go to work on that bright red and white Target machine. Target's been to victory lane multiple times with Juan Montoya, with Dario Franchitti, and with Scott Dixon in 2008. He's trying to win his second race. A good stop for Scott Dixon.
2: So as Scott Dixon heads out, we see Tony Kanaan coming down on the pit road right now. That nice kind of bright blue car with a red nose, and he's coming to Kevin Lee.
3: Tony Kanaan at 60 miles an hour. He's going to have to weave around the car of Sebastian Bourdais. This is not an easy in. Also, tires going over the wall for Elio Castroneves. We'll see if the two Brazilians are coming in at the same time. That means Kanaan would not have the easy exit. No, one more lap for Elio. Kanaan is in. He goes around the tires of Bourdais, who is not to his stall yet. This is a Sunoco fuel stop, and it's taking a little bit longer to put the fuel in. The tires beat it by about 3 or 4 seconds. Kanaan races back out, even with Pippa Man. He's away. Doug.
6: Juan Pablo Montoya coming in for what he hopes is his next to the last stop. They've been playing around with the downforce on this car. They're actually going to reduce that this next run. You sacrifice a little handling, but you gain a touch of speed. Montoya looks like a great stop. A front wing adjustment. They're holding him. He's down and away.
15: Simon Pagano, guys, our leader is in, and this crew has been flawless thus far. They're packing it full of fuel. It looks like another good one. They really did load it up. Nice stop, and Simon Pagano down and away, Nick Hillman.
20: A lot of Penske cars in on this lap. A good stop for Verizon Team Penske. Will power peels out. Mike, Kevin Lee, you had an eye on Elio Castroneves' stop.
9: Yeah, Graham Rahal with a very routine stop. He's been tooling around in that top 10 or so, hoping to make a big move here in the latter part of this race.
2: So with our pit stops underway, this is coming at an opportune time, 151 laps.
1: And how about they come right out in front of Scott Dixon? He's going to get by two of them, but not Simon. Simon's going to stay out ahead of him. He got by Power. He got by Montoya, but they were all side by side coming out of pit lane. Oh, one on the wall. I just see a blue car on the wall right now sliding down.
2: And it looks like TK.
1: Yes, it is. Tony Kanaan, folks, out of this race. Hard hit.
2: Tony Kanaan into the wall during pit stops at the Indy 500.
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2: I'm Paul Page, and on behalf of our broadcast team, we welcome you back to the Indianapolis 500-mile race, the 99th running. 154 laps are complete. We are under caution. Right now, leaders Tagliani, Kimball, Pagano, Dixon, and Montoya. But let's go out to the north end of the track. And Mark James, tell us what happened.
0: In the middle of turn three on the outlap, the number 10 machine of Tony Kanaan in contention all day, Paul. Again, thanks to those big screens across the way, we got to look at the replay. The rear end of the car just broke loose. It spun around in the middle of the turn, He backed it into the outside retaining wall at the entrance of the short chute in the north end. And just like that, the day would end for Tony Kanaan. He slid all the way down the outside retaining wall, finally coming to a rest just shy of the perch of Chris Denari. And Chris happened to report that TK is okay.
15: He is okay, and that white wall on the outside is going to need a paint job because there's a lot of black streaks there. And as you said, he hit the wall hard and then slid down the outside retaining wall. He is just in the apex, that car about to go on the hook at the apex of turn number four. The day is done for former winner Tony Kanaan.
2: Davey Hamilton, you've analyzed it. TK just came out of the pits.
1: Just came out of the pits, Paul. Cold sticker tires and a nose adjustment during that pit stop, nose wing adjustment during that pit stop. So saying that, they could have put a little bit of nose wing in, a little bit of understeer possibly happening, but coming out on cold tires, going down in that turn three is tricky sometimes, and it may have caught Tony out.
2: Let's go to Michael Young.
4: The guys down here on pit lane, the benefactor of this caution, Charlie Kimball. He made a great stop, just some tire pressure adjustments. Then the caution came out. So when Alex Tagliani, who is pitting right now, he was scored the leader. As this Tagliani stop happens, Charlie Kimball will assume the lead. Then it will be Simon Pagenaud, Scott Dixon, the number two machine of Juan Montoya, and Will Power. They will be your top five. And for Simon Pagenaud, just tire pressure adjustments for him as well here on pit lane. But good stops here. And again, Charlie Kimball, very lucky that caution came out when it did.
11: From the Firestone broadcast booth at the Indianapolis Motor Speedway, this is the Verizon IndyCar Series.
2: Back at the Indianapolis 500-mile race, 156 laps complete. We are still under caution. Davey Hamilton, if you start looking at the fuel, I mean, this thing could come down to a last-minute shootout at the 500.
1: Well, there's one more stop going to be made for sure, Paul. So we do know that. So now, but they have, there's a window. There's a big window of when they could come as early as
2: 167.
1: Yeah, 67, 68. Or they go as late as right 20. Now. We go almost to 185 or 190, you know, I mean, if they want to. So it's going to be interesting. The guys that want to pit earlier, the guys are going to pit late. New tires at the end, new tires a little bit earlier. It's going to be interesting to see. This is going to be a shootout. This makes it fun right now.
2: Jake Query, you have a comment?
5: On Memorial Day weekend, interesting to note that right now, as we get ready for the home stretch, half of the top 10 in the Indianapolis 500 are Americans. Charlie Kimball, of course, the leader out of California. Californians bookending the top 10. Townsend Bell, quiet but productive day in the 10th position. Ninth place, of course, Graham Rahal of Ohio. Eighth place, another Californian, J.R. Hildebrand. And in seventh, he's a native of Pennsylvania, Marco Andretti. Kimball, Pagenaud, Dixon, Montoya, and Power, the top five.
11: From the Firestone broadcast booth at the Indianapolis Motor Speedway, this is the Verizon IndyCar Series.
2: And we're coming to the end of this, the fourth caution period of this 500-mile race. Already the pace car is accelerating through the short chute and heading for turn four, followed by Charlie Kimball, the leader of the race, his father, one of the great designers of race cars. And so his son now sits at the front of the Indy 500. Pagenaud, Dixon, Power, Castro Neves, they are all closed very tightly behind him. We watch for the green as they come onto the main stretch. There it is. And we're racing once again as Charlie Kimball is going to lead them down into turn one, but he's being challenged.
0: The last time he led a race was 2012. He is side by side. Now he will hang on to the lead, and Pagenaud will drop into the number two spot, Dixon third.
5: Dixon trying to take a look to the outside of Pagenaud. Marco Andretti slung around Elio Castro Neves. That's the battle for the sixth position. Meanwhile, Charlie Kimball, the leader, into three.
0: Again, thanks to that video monitor, that front straightaway, everybody wanted the inside of the racetrack. Charlie Kimball with the advantage. Meanwhile, a little farther back, Will Power holds off Marco Andretti in the battle for fifth.
15: They were almost three wide in that third turn. Now they're single file, and the green and blue Ganassi machine has the lead, and that's Charlie Kimball.
2: Charlie Kimball is holding his own while Pagenaud and Dixon are in pursuit. Doesn't look like this turn, though.
0: Charlie is pedaling hard. The real battle now is for third, because right now Dixon's got his mirrors full of Montoya.
5: Charlie Kimball has number 83 to signify Chip Ganassi's top finish as a driver here in 1983. That was eighth place. Charlie Kimball in the lead right now.
0: My goodness, he took everybody to the bottom of the racetrack, and again, they went into that runoff lane. Side by side into three, Charlie Kimball shut the door on Pagenaud.
15: Pagenaud tried to make the pass. Let's see if he'll try to make the pass on the inside of turn four. He dives inside, but stays behind three car lengths.
2: The winds are gusting up in that turn three area on the front stretch. This time it is Dixon going to make a move on Pagano and go for the lead.
0: He's not going to get it done, though, Paul. He'll have to drop back into second place. Still, Charlie Kimball.
13: Front six evenly spaced. Kimball, Dixon, then it's Pagano, Montoya, Power, and Marco Andretti. Charlie Kimball about a four-car length advantage.
2: That battle for second allowed Kimball a little breathing room. That snake is about 12 car lengths long. Side by side, the Penske cars grabbing the third spot is Juan Montoya. He has his sights set on Dixon in turn four.
15: He is just a couple of car lengths behind Dixon now. That's Juan Pablo Montoya. Charlie Kimball still the lead by three car lengths.
2: And they are on the front stretch. Once again, here's Dixon moving into place. He comes to the outside and heads for turn one as the leader.
0: And he is going to get the job done right now. Now Kimball is really under fire from Montoya in the South Shore shoes.
13: Charlie Kimball, the middle of a sandwich of guys that have won a title here for Chip Ganassi. Scott Dixon, the leader. Then Charlie Kimball. Juan Montoya taking a hard look at that 83.
2: Pole center back to the front. Last time he was the pole center, he won it. Montoya won second. Will he grab it? They're wheel to wheel. They all almost touching the apex in turn three. Juan Montoya to second place.
15: Juan Montoya went down to the white line to get second, and he's now behind a former teammate in Scott Dixon.
2: All of them seem to be going a little lower in each corner. Right now, there goes Dixon, then Montoya, and Kimball looks like he wants to make a try.
0: And here he comes real high. In fact, he almost got out of the groove, but still at six and out in front of Montoya. Then you'll find Kimball.
13: Juan Montoya finished fourth here in a sports car. He has finished in the top three in NASCAR. He's won the Indy 500. Juan Montoya's raced here at F1. He's trying to close in on the lead.
2: Charlie Kimball's got some company. He brushes him up just a little bit. That's Will Power. Power says, get out of the way, kid. Slips right by him into third.
15: Yeah, Charlie Kimball is under attack as Power has made the pass. Now down to the inside looking to pass him is Pagano.
2: Pagano is right there, right behind Dixon. Doesn't look like this will be the moment, though. But Montoya, making that move. And he doesn't get the lead. It's still Dixon. Jake?
13: With about a two-car length advantage on Juan Montoya. Montoya, a 10-car length gap over Will Power. You gotta wonder if Montoya's just laying in wait, Mark.
2: Yeah, we have seen that. Pagano did it on this last sequence before we had that caution. He stays right in the tire track to Dixon. Kimball under assault, this time from Pagano. He'll slip back to fifth now as Pagano grabs fourth.
15: And back to the front. Now Montoya has Dixon in his sights. He looks to the inside, looks to the outside.
2: On the move on the inside, Montoya gets a nose ahead of Dixon.
0: Plus the guard of brick side by side, and Montoya has taken the lead. Dixon falls to second. Power is third.
13: It would be the biggest gap between wins and years in Indy 500 history. The 2000 winner, Juan Pablo Montoya, your leader in Indianapolis.
2: Those front four or five really starting to separate themselves from the rest of the pack now. We see them work their way past the midway point of the back straightaway. There goes Montoya, then Dixon, then Power, then Pagano. Marco Andretti wants to join that foursome. Look at that Snapple car, Cristineri. He's in fifth.
15: Under the white line was Montoya with that left side rubber, about a five-car length advantage on Scott Dixon.
2: Let's go down to the pits. Stay first.
17: And an opportunity to catch up here with Tony Kanaan, who was involved in that single car accident back on lap 153. You just come out of the pits, Tony. What happened?
7: We had some front wing, and we got really loose. And unfortunately, I lost it going into turn three. So it's a shame. We had a pretty good car, but I think we went a little bit too aggressive on the change, and that was it.
17: We'll see you next year for the 100th Indy 500.
7: I hope so.
17: TK led 30 laps today, but his day comes to an end way too early.
2: And of course, as they started talking there, another pass for the lead. Dixon comes back to the front with Power right behind him. Montoya dropping to third. Pagano is fourth. Marco Andretti is fifth. They come across the line fairly evenly spaced, Bake.
0: Yeah, the first four are pretty much evenly spaced, but keep an eye on Andretti. Marco's been strong all day long, Jake.
13: Marco trying to keep that front four within his view. Then he drops back a little bit before you get Charlie Kimball and Graham Rahal behind Marco Andretti. But the front foursome now into turn number three.
2: Those front three look like one race car until they get almost below us. Will Power out of sorts a bit, wanting to make an erratic move into turn three. He'll hold on to second place.
15: That bright yellow Snapple machine, Marco Andretti, is the top Honda, but he's well behind the front four. The lead was Scott Dixon.
2: And they go yellow. The report is debris on the race course. We pause 10 seconds for station identification. 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
11: From the Firestone Broadcast Booth at the Indianapolis Motor Speedway, this is the Verizon IndyCar Series.
2: And under this caution for a big piece of debris, the field is coming in. We start with Doug.
6: Juan Pablo Montoya, hope this is his last stop of the day. He slides into his pit stall, nice clean stop. They feel like they are going to be about two laps to the good after they fuel it up with Sunoco this time. Let's go down to Michael Young.
15: And for Simon Pagenaud, his best finish here at the Indianapolis Motor Speedway, it was eighth. This team has led. They were currently running fourth under this last stint as he lost a little bit. Half a turn to the front, wait, nice stop as he almost makes contact with Montoya. Nick Yeoman.
20: Will Power looks like he'll be the first one off. A wing adjustment for Power, but he's the first one off of pit lane. Then it is Scott Dixon, another one of the Penske cars. Kevin Lee.
8: Helio Castroneves has no changes on his stop. He at least beat Charlie Kimball out. He had fallen to eighth, maybe picked up a spot. Jake.
5: Here's how they come off of pit road. Will Power, followed by Juan Montoya. Scott Dixon, Simon Pagenaud, Helio Castroneves, Charlie Kimball, Marco Andretti, Graham Rahal, and then Townsend Bell.
2: On that flurry of pit stops, those were our Exergen pit reporters. Exergen changing the way the world takes temperature. So now, 170 laps, and they stop. Everybody's good, right?
1: Good to go, Paul. No more fuel needed. Last pit stop. Crew guys can be done unless they have damage to a car. And now it's a shootout to the end. And I'll tell you what, there were some good pit stops, and that was exciting when everybody comes in like that. And, you know, creates some excitement and could be some danger right now. But let me see here. We have a few guys showing Munoz and Wilson first and second. But I'd have to think that they're going to bring themselves in. Well, they pitted the last
2: only
1: time.
2: Only 13 or 12 laps ago.
1: Still,
2: so they could stay out.
1: Still, yeah, still won't make it to the end, though, Paul. Still
2: yeah,
1: be
2: but you want to gamble on that other yellow?
1: Gamble on some yellows, and that's what they're doing, looks like. And why not? It's Indy 500, right?
2: This is where you roll it for the biggest purse going. Talking the winner, going to get just one giant, you know, we're talking millions when we're talking about that. 170 laps complete. The distance is 200 laps, so there are just 29 laps to go. Thus far today, we've seen 30 lead changes among nine different leaders, and we've had caution, five different cautions for 37 laps. Let's go back over to Dave Wilson and get your thoughts as we now move into the final stages.
21: Well, my prediction or hope for an Indiana driver win went out the door as all my boys are finishing 32nd, 30th, and 31st. So that's got out of the way. But, you know, it was a piece of debris off of the 14 car that caused that last yellow flag. But it's going to be a shootout to the end.
2: Let's go down to our man doing the double today. First here and then off to Charlotte, Doug Rice.
6: All right, thanks a lot, Paul. Well, John Boslog just jumped back up. I'm going to try to get a quick word with him here as they get ready to plan this out. He is the strategist for Juan Pablo Montoya, and they felt like they were really good. They have done all the adjustment to the rear wing at the half. All right, John, have you got what it takes to run him down here at the end?
22: Yeah, we think so. We've been adjusting the car quite a bit. He's really happy. That should be the last stop, and he's a man right now.
6: All right, on that last run, you got to the front and gave up a couple of spots. What went on there?
22: Well, we made a large wing adjustment, and we decided to do that in that stop. We lost a little bit, but we think that's we didn't want to do a major wing adjustment for the end, so it'll be good.
6: Thanks a lot. Good luck. John Boslog, he's the strategist there for Juan Pablo Montoya. They're happy with the car.
2: So now one lap to go, and they will go to the green flag one more time. Munoz, Wilson, that's one and two. They are only about 15 laps out from their last stop. They did not come in, so they've elected to try and lead this race for a while. That'll make for an interesting fact as well, because right behind them, Power, Montoya, Dixon, Pagenaud, Castroneves, Kimball, Andretti, and Rahal. The rest of the top 10 right behind those two guys.
1: Yeah, and their Hondas. And Honda hasn't had the power today, it seemed like, to stay up front. But those are Andretti cars. Andretti seems to have good cars around here. They won the race last year under that banner. And we'll see if they can hold off the powerhouses of Penske and Ganassi.
2: So right now, the top two are Hondas. 172 laps complete. 28 to go. Pace car is off of turn four, heading for the pit area. The race is now under the control of Carlos Munoz. Right behind him is now Wilson has moved into that position as they've changed the scoring. But here we come. Green flag is out one more time. and they head down into turn one.
0: Munoz will hang on to the lead. Wilson runs number two. Then Power, Montoya, Dixon, Pagano, Castroneves. That'll change as they head to turn two.
13: Justin Wilson slug around his teammate Carlos Munoz. Justin Wilson of England. He was the 200th man all time to lead the Indy 500. Leads it into turn number three.
10: Here comes that freight train. It's being led by Will Power. They work their way around Munoz. Montoya's able to go with him. Scott Dixon can't quite make that pass yet.
15: Will Power's now in second. He has Justin Wilson in his sights. Down underneath the white line. And Power just a couple of car lengths behind Wilson.
2: Power and Montoya both got around Munoz. Wilson is the leader, but he's under attack.
0: Indeed, he is. Out to the inside, Will Power. Power cannot make it stick. Now it's another two wide. A battle for second place opens up.
13: And slipping into the inside, Juan Montoya now takes care of Justin Wilson. Scott Dixon trying to keep those front two within his sights. Only Justin Wilson in the way. Wilson running in third.
10: Dixon going to make quick work of Wilson at the midway point of the back straightaway. Munoz gets shoved all the way down to the grass. That was by the 22 machine of Simon Pagano.
15: It's Penske Power at the top. Power is first. Montoya second. And then it's Target Machine of Scott Dixon.
2: Not unexpected. The lap speeds are falling off about 218 miles an hour now. Power, Montoya, Dixon to one.
0: And here they are again at a brave move for that number four spot with a 22 car, Apagino.
13: Power, then it's Montoya, then Dixon. They are separating now from Pagano. Oh, they go two sides on Juan Pagano. I think they got a problem with that 22 car mark.
10: There's about five cars that look like marbles on a tabletop at the exit of turn number two. We'll see how it sorts itself out. I can tell you this, the 22 of Pagano, something's wrong with that race car. He is onto the pit exit.
15: They've got to go single file, but now there are a couple of cars side by side. We have a crash. A crash in turn four. A couple of cars. It looks like Saavedra, and it was also an A.J. Foyt machine.
2: So up in the fourth turn, cars against the wall. The yellow comes out once again. During that last lap going into this situation, Marco Andretti made kind of a strange move. Several of them did, just battling for position. So the caution flag is out. One of the cars is Foxworth. He is up against the wall. One of the A.J. Foyt cars. We'll identify the rest of them right after this.
11: From the Firestone broadcast booth at the Indianapolis Motor Speedway, this is the Verizon IndyCar Series.
2: And back at Indianapolis again under the caution, our sixth of today, and now 40 laps of caution. This kind of looked, Davey Hamilton, like it actually was started when Sato went sideways, but then they spun in front of him. Do I have that anywhere close to right?
1: Well, it wasn't Sato. It was Hawksworth.
2: Hawksworth.
1: And it looks to me like maybe Saavedra got into the back of Hawksworth to turn him sideways going into the corner, and then that's what caused it. And then really, Colletti just had nowhere to go, but you know, the good thing is they all look safe. I think Saavedra is the last one to get out of the car. Hopefully he's okay. But the debris that these body kits litter the racetrack with is just insane. I've never seen anything like, I mean, it looks like an explosion with the debris going off out there.
2: And they're still working down at the car of Sebastian Saavedra. Nick?
20: Well, yeah, a massive cleanup there in turn four. So we're going to have a little while before we get back to green flag racing. Let's catch up with Mike Cole on the pit backs for Scott Dixon. Scott's been up front all day. At what point, I mean, what do you got? I mean, certainly the Penske cars have been fast. You've got a fast car. What can Scott do to get that car up front and, more importantly, keep it up there, Mike?
12: Well, we certainly rely upon Scott in the target car to do what he does best, which is run hard at the end of the race, let's face it. But what's really terrific about what we're seeing today is the quality of the people at the front of the pack, front of the queue, and Scott being one of them. So certainly we want our guy to be in the front at the end, but any one of these three or four people that are currently racing in the front would be worthy Indy 500 champions.
20: He's running third right now, kind of in the eye of the storm. I know about midway through the race, he slipped from first to fourth. I heard him say the car was a little loose. You guys able to dial in and really pinpoint what was wrong with that car?
12: Well, I think what happens during the race is your car does do things like that, and at that point you choose to work on your car for the last run, like what we have right now. So, you know, unlike a lot of the races where we run that are short distance races, these races we tune the car for the end, and that's kind of what we did, and cars come to us well, and Scott's ready to run here.
20: And you enjoy the pressure down here on the pit box? I mean, it's the biggest race in the world. How are you hanging in?
12: Well, it is the biggest race in the world, and there's a lot of speed exhibited today. That's really cool. We exhale here pretty well, so we're okay.
20: I appreciate it. Mike Cole, he is on the pit box. He's the strategist for Scott Dixon. Let's go a little bit further down pit lane. Catch in with Michael Young.
4: Race strategist for Carlos Munoz, Ziggy Harkins. That caution played right into your hands. You were probably going to be close to going empty or having to pit at the very end. Can you make it to the end now?
14: We took a big risk there. We were not even close. We needed that yellow. We gambled on a yellow. We're still short, so we need to be get as much as we can here. We're working with Carlos. He's doing a good job right now, but right now we're still not in the window. So if we get another one, it'll help us. If this one lasts a little longer, then we're good.
4: He did pretty good on the restart, but then he came under attack by those Penske cars. Is the car tough to handle? What's the condition of that car today?
14: Yeah, I mean, I think we're okay. We're a good car. We're just not as good as those guys up the front, Penske's and Ganassi's. They've run there all day. It tells you something. So I think we're okay, but we just need a little bit more speed right now. We're just going for a decent finish.
4: Good luck the rest of the afternoon.
14: Thank you very much.
4: Race strategist for Carlos Munoz at Ziggy Harkins.
2: The Hamultro safety team kept Saavedra in the car for a bit there, and the good news is they've just lifted him out of the car. And he appears to be all right as well. Jay Query.
5: If there's any question that the Indianapolis 500-mile race is the greatest race in the world, consider the following. In today's race, 8 different nations have been represented by the leader of the race. France, New Zealand, Brazil, the United States of America, Australia, Colombia, England, and Canada. And keep in mind, Australia has Scott Dixon, who was born there but grew up in New Zealand. Brazil's been represented by more than one driver, Tony Kanaan, Carlos Munoz, and Elio Castroneves.
11: From the Firestone broadcast booth at the Indianapolis Motor Speedway, this is the Verizon IndyCar Series.
2: I'm Paul Page. Welcome back to the 99th running of the Indianapolis 500. 181 laps are complete. We are under caution. It'll probably take a little longer. There's a great deal to clean up coming off of the fourth turn. But you remember that situation with Dale Coyne's team earlier? Kevin, you've got an update.
20: We have good news for one of the crew members, Greg Cenarius, who is the outside front. He's also the chief mechanic, the outside front tire changer. He's the one we saw hop off, checked, cleared, and released. The other, Daniel Jang, is the outside rear. He was flipped over. He has been transferred to Methodist Hospital for further evaluation. The incident happened when James Davison told us he was released into PIPA man. And then cars went scattering about and crew members injured in that. One other note here on pit road. We often hear about drivers being told to save fuel. The opposite. Elio Castroneves has been told, burn off some fuel. Make that car as light as you can. Fuel not a concern for those that came in on 169.
2: Officially, the pits have just been called open. But Doug Rice, our rookie, you're getting pretty close to being able to pull those stripes off the back of your trousers. But what you're doing today is kind of remarkable. You're covering this race, and then you head down to Charlotte.
6: Well, thank you, Paul. It's been fun. Yeah, I'm about ready to get rid of the yellow stripe, and that'll be nice. And I'll tell you, I've been thrilled from start to finish of what I've been able to witness here today. The speed of these cars at this racetrack is just overwhelming. The maneuverability has just impressed me to no end, and it's been a great deal of fun. And while I've got this for a second, I want to thank everybody on the Indianapolis Motor Speedway Radio Network for letting me come up here and be a part of this. Wally, thanks a lot. This has been a great experience, and who knows, I never got to call a win for Montoya when he was in NASCAR, but I might be in his pits when he wins his second Indy 500 today.
2: Let's go down the pits. Michael, Pagano's in.
4: Yeah, indeed, and it was contact with Justin Wilson. Yeah, you see it on the right-hand side. So the crew goes to work under this caution. They will unbolt that front wing and put a new one on. It was interesting. I watched Kyle Moyer. The wing sat on the edge of the pit wall. Kyle bent over, turned a half around in the wing, and he stood there for another 5 to 10 seconds and put another half around in the wing. So he's giving as much downforce as he can to his driver, but a great day gone bad. Simon Pagenaud currently running 22nd, and that wing change will put him back a couple of more spots.
2: Well, up here in the booth, Donald Davidson, you keep that historical eye on it for us. Where are we now with 182 laps to complete? That's just 18 to go. But quite often, the leader at this point is not the leader at 200.
16: Oh, no. In recent years, golly, the number of people, I'd have to count them up. There's like 13 or 14 people that have led within the final five laps and not one. In fact, in 2006, we had three different leaders, not lead changes, but three different leaders in the last four laps. So we've had some real squeakers. In terms of speed, no track record this year. The average speed now is about 159 miles an hour. It is it's 159 and a half after 182 laps. So no speed records today.
2: I can't imagine there are many, but for those of you who are not familiar with Donald Davidson, he does that whole thing from memory. There's no special books in front of him. Let's go to Doug.
6: Juan Pablo Montoya has been given a warning about hanging back on the restart. You know, a lot of these drivers like to hang back, and then that lets them get a run on the guy in front of him, and they said, don't want to see that anymore.
2: Now, they're also calling a special warning for the number three car as well, and that, of course, is Elio Castroneves. Kevin?
20: He was warned for blocking on the last restart, so they're watching the three a little closer. He will restart in eighth position just ahead of Graham Rahal, who was not happy on the radio during that last stint with Elio. Dave?
9: Yeah, and here with Jack Hawksworth, just involved in that incident on lap 177, three-car accident. How did it all start from your vantage point, Jack?
3: Well, I mean, there was a bit of a gap from me to the big, big group which was in front, and they had a huge checkup. I don't know what was going on. And then I guess I just misjudged my closing speed a little bit, touched the back of the 17, and then he spun, and then it all went, it all went kind of pear-shaped from there. That's what I saw anyway. So very disappointing, but you know, it was the last kind of like 20 laps of the Indy 500 or whatever it was, so he was just going for it. And I don't know what happened in front of him, obviously a big checkup.
9: Tough way to end it. You're okay?
3: I'm fine, but yeah, disappointed, and sorry for this, the team and the sponsor, because we had a pretty decent car. You know, we could have got maybe a top 10, but yeah, overall, not the day we wanted, but on for the trunk.
9: Day over for Jack Hawksworth.
2: Dave Wilson, just one lap to go until we go green again. This could be the sprint to the finish.
5: Well, yeah, and these races, the 500-mile race used to be an endurance race, and it still is to an extent, but it's just been a sprint since the green flag fell. And the only thing I can take away from some of these accidents that we've had today, if you're going to take a looking for a silver lining in the cloud, is no cars have gotten airborne.
2: Davey Hamilton, that was interesting, telling Castroneves, burn fuel off. Well, how do you do that?
1: Well, it's wide. I mean, the more you burn off, the faster you're going to be going. And so it's go for it for Elio at this point, no question about it. And now you got guys like Wilson and Munoz, they're using no fuel. They're going to lean as they go just to try to get to the finish, which are going to fall back because you just have to. But you have to take that risk. Like I said, Indy 500, you got to do what you can to try to win it. But with Elio, that's good news. He's going to like to hear that he can use all the fuel he wants.
2: What does he do? He sets the mapping full rich and
1: full rich
2: and just puts the foot down.
1: Full rich, full power, and puts the foot down. Exactly, Paul.
2: Pace car heads for the pit road. Here we go. We are ready to start this race once again. It'll be Power, Montoya, Dixon, Munoz, Kimball, the top five. As they come close down to the inside wall, the green flag comes out. And already Dixon tries to make a move to the inside.
10: In fact, they go three wide into turn number one, and they've got the job done. Dixon picks up the number two spot past Montoya.
13: Dixon now has company at the bottom side. It's Montoya who gets around that car number nine. And right now, cars one and two running 1-2. Power and Montoya.
10: While they mix it up, Will Power says, see you later, boys, to the tune of about a seventh car length advantage. So Power gets here first. Then it's Montoya. Then Dixon. Charlie Kimball now goes to fourth.
15: The black and white Verizon machine of Will Power, a comfortable 10 car length advantage. Car number one is number one in Indy.
2: Will Power, he's pulled out, but again for second. Here goes Dixon to the outside of Montoya.
10: He tried again. Dixon gets that number two spot back again. Montoya right up on his rear wing as they go to turn number two.
13: The Indianapolis 500 is the Indianapolis 34 now. Power, then Dixon about two car lengths back. Then Montoya, Charlie Kimball trying to keep that podium in sight.
10: Battles continue behind them. We saw Joseph Newgarden involved in a mix-up. Dixon to the high side of Power at the entrance to three. Scott Dixon goes P1 at Indianapolis.
15: Scott Dixon to the crowd here in turn four standing. A three-car length advantage over Will Power. Dixon, the 08 winner in the target machine.
2: And back onto the front straightaway. That top three are right close together. Dixon is at the front.
22: then Power, then Montoya.
0: And nobody is sitting in turn number one. Those first three cars literally one by one by one.
13: Two former Indy 500 winners and the guy that just won the Grand Prix of Indianapolis battling and slugging it out in the top three. Scott Dixon with Will Power right on him.
10: Charlie Kimball trying to hang around. Will they try to go three wide at the entrance to three? They're not going to do it. They thought about it. Power, Dixon, Montoya, Kimball out of turn three.
15: Will Power makes the pass in the short chute on the north end. Wheels outside the white line, about a five-car length advantage. He's in first ahead of Scott Dixon.
22: As they cross the line, it will be 12 laps to go to the end of the Indy 500. First and second, side by side. Dixon goes outside.
0: They are going to drop back in wide. Power's never won this thing. He was second back in 2010, and Will Power's still out in front.
13: Is Montoya the coy cat who is waiting to pounce? That's what remains to be seen.

0: Hellbake was thinking, what's going on here? Three wide in front of me, but it's Dixon, Power, then Montoya, Ken Karlik's in front of Charlie Kimball.
1: Those front three inch away from Charlie Kimball just a little bit. That may be who the battle is between before all is said and done. Kimball continues to fade a little bit. Front three, single file out of three.
2: And now it's Will Power. He's right on the backside of Scott Dixon. Goes to the inside. They are close together. One, two, three. Here comes Will Power.
3: Will Power comes alongside once again. Will Power makes the move. There's three wide, Jerry.
4: Three wide, and Dixon very wisely drops out of that, and Will Power has the lead. Montoya runs second.
0: Power slings past, then Montoya and Dixon. It's a shootout here coming down the home stretch at the Indianapolis 500.
1: Montoya wanted the high side through the short chute, but he knows what happens when you go through there. All of a sudden, he pushed the button. He wants to go to the high side, but Will Power slams the door. Montoya, Power, one, two out of three.
2: Just a couple of car lengths separate him in the short chute on the north end. Looking to the inside is Montoya. Three car length advantage for teammate Will Power.
3: Just nine laps to go. In a few minutes, we'll know the winner. Will it be Montoya, who now moves on Power?
4: He is going to make the pass and just barely drop those left side wheels down to the white line. It's Montoya up front.
0: He fell as low as 30th. He's now in the lead. Juan Montoya, three car length advantage over his teammate Will Power coming out of turn number two.
1: Knew he couldn't find the grip to the high side in the south short chute. He found it to the low side into turn number one. Scott Dixon now tries to pull up on Will Power. Power comes storming back on Montoya.
2: But the leader has not been safe here at the Indianapolis Motor Speedway. But he's safe right now. Montoya by three car lengths. Power, then Dixon, then Kimball.
3: Juan Montoya still leads. They've spread out just a bit. Dixon is in third, but no, here Power goes again.
4: Dixon starts to make his move. Power goes to the high side. He regains the lead in the Indy 500.
0: Power slings around Montoya. Then you've got a 10-car length gap back before Dixon. Then behind Dixon, it's Kimball, then Carlos Munoz.
1: Just about took the right front up the car of Juan Montoya at the apex to turn number one. They are single file. They move to the high side instead of a turn number three. They'll bounce to the bottom of the racetrack. Just off the white line with the left sides out of three.
2: I can assure you no one is sitting here at the Indianapolis Motor Speedway. Montoya looks again. Just two car lengths behind Power.
3: They're standing there cheering. Montoya drops back just a bit. Dixon is going to move on Montoya.
4: Dixon goes high. Dixon decides to get back in line. Dixon goes to number two. Now he sets sail on Will Power.
0: Will Power, you gotta wonder if he's just a sitting duck right now. You can bet he's thinking about it. Mirrors full of Scott Dixon, but Dixon's got Montoya right there.
1: You wonder a bit if the youngster behind him might have the best poker face right now. Charlie Kimball might be watching what's going on, picking his spot within the last five. Top three, no change among them out of turn three.
2: Race fans have been hoping for this kind of racing all month long. Will Power has about an 8-car length advantage on Scott Dixon.
3: There are now just 6 laps to go as they come across the line. Power, Dixon, Montoya, Kimball.
4: And as fast as you can say it, that's how fast they get here. Now the battle's for second. Dixon's got all kinds of pressure on him.
0: Sun splashing the south end, illuminating a heck of a finish here at the Indianapolis Motor Speedway. Will Power, Scott Dixon, and Juan Pablo Montoya.
1: Front three continue to have that separation over fourth place running Charlie Kimball. Dixon with the latest entry, almost over the bottom of the racetrack. Too much for Montoya, but holds on to second for now.
2: Will Power has won 25 times, but he's never won here on the oval at the Speedway. A 5-car length advantage on Scott Dixon.
3: Here is Power on the front stretch. Dixon right behind him, a space back to Montoya, then Kimball.
4: And the battle is for first, second, third, and fourth. Kimball trying to get into the play. Will Power leads Dixon, but Dixon's got trouble.
0: Will Power married a girl from Hamilton Southeastern High School a few years ago. They're the Royals. Can he become racing royalty in Indianapolis? Will Power into the backstretch.
1: Dangerously close to that outside retaining wall at the exit of turn number two. Montoya goes to the high side first. Dixon slides up in front of it. Dixon trying to hold off Montoya.
2: The lead and the advantage for Will Power about 5 car lengths back to Dixon. Here's Juan Pablo Montoya, just a couple of car lengths out of second.
3: As they come across the line this time, it'll be 4 laps, 10 miles to go. First, second, and third right together.
4: If you got it, it's time to show it, and they are really on each other. Power, Dixon, Montoya.
0: Absolutely nobody lifting now. Will Power, Scott Dixon, Montoya tries to go to the bottom side. Dixon shuts the door. Power, a 4-car length advantage.
1: Can they get the draft to make the run on the leader? Montoya, Dixon, wheel to wheel. The drag race down the back straightaway. Juan Montoya to second place.
2: Penske 1 and 2. Power now trying to hold off his teammate Juan Montoya. Montoya to the inside. Looks inside. Will he pass? Will Power?
3: They are giving no one any quarter. Montoya now has the lead. Power drops in.
4: He swung it real high and he got the lead. Juan Pablo Montoya, then Power.
0: And Charlie Kimball's now moved into the third position over Scott Dixon. Juan Montoya starting to pull away coming out of turn number two.
1: Now that he's hit the button. About a four-car length advantage for Juan Montoya. Midway point of the back straightaway. Fans getting a little more vociferous, if you will, cheering madly for Juan Montoya out of turn three.
2: Montoya, the 2000 Indy 500 champ, just a few laps away, a five-car length advantage out of turn four.
3: Yeah, but I think all of that is a long way from being decided the way they are fighting here with just two laps to go as they come across the line.
4: The gloves are off. It's bare knuckles right now, my friend. This battle is 1, 2, 3, and 4 in the south end of this great raceway.
0: And those gloves for Will Power are off, but that doesn't mean the punches aren't still coming. Power tried to close in now on his teammate Juan Pablo Montoya.
1: Montoya snaking his way down the back straightaway, trying to disrupt that air. Will Power stays right into the tire tracks. Half a car length advantage for Montoya.
2: In the short chute on the north side, they exit and enter turn number four. Exiting four now, Montoya. A 7-car length advantage on Power.
3: Oh, and the spacing is good. Montoya comes close to the inside wall. The white flag is out. Montoya, Power, Kimball, Dixon.
4: Less than 2.5 to go, and the two car is on its way. Juan Pablo Montoya, but it's not over yet, Jake.
0: If you got a giddy up to get on, you better do it now. Juan Montoya, Will Power right behind him. Power 3 car lengths back. Charlie Kimball in third. Montoya in the turn number 3.
1: Oh, a car came off of mid-road. It may figure a bit. It's to the bottom of the racetrack. Justin Wilson, I believe it is, gets right back to the emergency lane. He's going to let the leaders battle it out.
2: Here comes Juan Pablo Montoya. 2 car lengths over Will Power. Who will win? Paul Page.
3: Montoya with Power right behind him. Power tries for a move. Montoya is going to win the 99th running of the Indianapolis 500-mile race. Juan Montoya has raced here 3 times, and he has won twice. Juan Montoya wins the 500, followed by Will Power, Charlie Kimball, Scott Dixon, Graham Rahal, Marco Andretti, Elio Castroneves, and J.R. Hildebrand, then Joseph Newgarden, and Simon Pagenaud comes home in 10th. So the race is run at Indianapolis. The 2015 Indianapolis 500-mile race title belongs to Juan Montoya. Let's go down to the pits, Doug.
5: All right, down here in the pits, it is no surprise. Pandemonium broke out as soon as Juan Pablo Montoya exited turn four. We're going to see if we can get a quick word here with John Boslog, the strategist who called a perfect race today. Got to fight my way in here for a second. Well, John, you said of about 20 to go that Juan Pablo Montoya was the man. He certainly proved to be the man here today.
6: Yeah, he smells the front, it's over. I mean, he drove great. We had a bit of adversity at the beginning with the wing. You know, we got hit from behind. You know, it's amazing. I can't even believe it. I'm speechless right now.
5: All right, I'll let you go. Thanks, John. Congrats.
6: Thank you.
5: John Boslog, the strategist for Juan Pablo Montoya, and his strategy paid off with a win in the Indianapolis 500.
3: What a day it was. What a race it was. 200 laps, 500 miles have been won, and won by Juan Montoya. He finished just 1/10 of a second ahead of Will Power. The Indianapolis 500, the Geico fastest lap of the race was turned by Charlie Kimball with a lap speed of 226.712 miles an hour. Geico, 15 minutes could save you 15% or more. Well, Davey Hamilton, man, my heart is still pounding. That was amazing.
7: Great finish. And how about a guy that's raced this race 3 times with 2 wins right now? Unbelievable. Juan Montoya has unbelievable feel for this racetrack. And you know, he disformed the one. He went and did the NASCAR try for a while. But, wow, a guy to come here 3 times and win 2 of them just unheard of.
3: Now, I got to tell you, this is a guy who loves life. He loves racing. He also loves his toys. He probably has the world's greatest man cave ever. Yeah. Juan Montoya, now a two-time winner at Indianapolis. Kevin?
8: Roger Penske has won the Indianapolis 500 for the 16th time. Can you remember one in that fashion with your two guys battling it out at the end?
9: Well, I'll tell you one thing. It was what we wanted. We needed the boys up there. They had to play good, and Dixon was so good, and we got the break when we got the two cars ahead of him, and I think it was that restart where Will took the lead there. It was gutsy ball all day, but what a great effort by all our team, just the whole team Penske. I just can't say enough.
8: That's why you hired that guy. You knew Juan Pablo Montoya could win an IndyCar again.
9: Well, I'll tell you, we brought him back, and guess what? He's on the top of the mark here at Indianapolis, his second win. What a great day for us.
8: Number two and 15 years apart, Roger Penske headed to victory lane with Juan Pablo Montoya.
3: So, Davey Hamilton, as we look at the run to the conclusion of this race, fuel turned out not to be a factor, even though for most of the race we thought it would be. It just came down to solid driving.
7: It was right down to who's the best, who's the fastest that day. And I'll tell you what, Roger Penske, 16 wins at this racetrack, 16 wins, and such a class guy, such a humbled guy as well. I mean, he doesn't take any of these for granted, and what an awesome display of dominance, really, by Penske over with Montoya first. Power second, but how about Charlie Kimball? Don't forget him at third.
3: What a great run
7: job
3: for Charlie.
7: Yeah.
3: Well, Juan Montoya is already in the victory circle. He has the wreath around him. He has already taken a taste of the milk. Let's go to Dave.
10: And here with Graham Rahal, who comes home fifth, and he's chatting up some of the media here as well, talking about this phenomenal finish here. And we're going to get our mic in here with Graham Rahal.
6: You know, just fought hard at the end. I mean, you know, we're pushing as hard as we can to get by Marco and Hildebrand and Elio and all those guys. It's hard. You know, the Chevys, just they can drive around you, you know. So to get to pass one, you got to time it absolutely perfectly. And we were fortunate there at the end. It all worked out.
10: This is a heck of a...
6: Yeah, and that's the goal, you know. I mean, points is the key. And I said to the boys, you know, if we can't win today, we need to gain maximum points. And we need to, you know, we need to be the top Honda. And we were both.
10: Tremendous day for you, huh? I mean, to start 17th, to come home fifth?
6: Yeah, I feel good, you know, and I'm very proud of the Steak and Shake team and, you know, push as hard as we can. And, you know, I think we're proving this team isn't a, it's not a fluke. You know, we're doing a good job. And
10: to Nick in victory lane.
11: Juan Montoya has made his way to victory lane. His kid's here to celebrate with him as well. A victor for the second time in the Indianapolis 500. Now all of his crew have made their way down to victory lane to celebrate as well. What a celebration for Juan Montoya, getting an opportunity to congratulate the rest of that crew. Juan, congratulations, a two-time winner of the Indianapolis 500. When you won this race in 2000, you were a young man. You're no spring chicken. Does this feel nearly as good?
12: Oh, this feels amazing. You know, Tim Penske of Verizon and Chevy has given me such a good tools to work with. You know, leading the championship, coming here and winning this, it's pretty amazing.
11: How about that battle with Will Power? I mean, you and guys just trading the lead back and forth every lap.
12: It was hard. It was hard. I did everything I could. I think I felt I'd run a really smart race. It was good.
11: Your Chevrolet held up. How about those Firestone tires all day long?
12: Yeah, everything. You know, Firestone did an amazing job. The tire is amazing. It's, you know, great for racing, so it's fun.
11: A two-time winner. Was it sinking in yet?
12: No. I was screaming.
11: Juan Montoya, certainly overcome with emotion, a champion of the Indianapolis 500 for a second time.
3: That sounded like one very happy man. Juan Montoya wins the Indianapolis 500-mile race. Donald Davidson, as we wait for some of the other guys available for interview.
13: Well, Paul, I remember when it's very hard to keep a secret in racing. And when it was announced that Penske was going to hire Montoya, I that was a complete surprise. A lot of us thought, what? You know, he hasn't driven in Indianapolis for 14 years. And he came back and made a great showing last year and pull it off. I mean, this is really unusual to have three starts, two victories, but they're 15 years apart.
3: So we wait now for the opportunity to talk with a number of the other competitors in the race as they finish. And as you can imagine, too, they come out of the cars and they are surrounded by their friends. One of those would be Will Power. Let's go to Kevin.
8: Will, you might have driven the race of your life. You've come so close to winning the world's greatest race. How are you dealing with this right now?
14: Yeah, obviously it's massively disappointing. Tactically, I'm not sure what else I could do you know, the only other thing I could have done was obviously sat in second and understood the car in traffic and loosened it up some with my tools. But that's the game, man. I got push on the last lap there, and that's all I could do.
8: What was the dynamic any different racing your teammate for the win at the end?
14: No, I didn't care who it was. I wanted to win it. One ran a little bit more downforce. Maybe that was a smart move. I thought I might be able to get away without him getting me again at the end, but no. So congrats to Juan. I mean, that was a great drive.
8: Great race. We'll see you next year and next week in Detroit. Michael.
15: Yeah, Charlie Kibble. I tell you what, I've seen you excited. I've seen you win races, but this is the most excited I've seen you in quite some time. Congratulations. You finished third.
16: Yeah, thank you. The 83 11 Mirror Flex Touch car was really good all day. And when it got hot and greasy in the middle stint, just kept telling the guys what I wanted, and they just kept giving to me. They kept making the car better and better, and you know, I just have so much confidence in Chip Ganassi Racing and the Novo Nordisk team especially. To end up 3-4 with Ganassi, yeah, we'd have liked to have been 1-2, but at the end of the day, today was a pretty tough race, and we got what we could out of it.
15: Nice job today. Bad luck. You finally got it done, and you got a good finish. Congratulations.
16: Thanks, Michael.
15: Charlie Kibble comes home third. Let's go to day first with Scott Dixon.
10: Yeah, here with Scott Dixon. Things look so good in the first half of the race. Then what happened?
17: I think that the whole race went fairly well. You know, we had a few little issues, blew all my tear-offs off and then lost my head pad. There was lots of little, small things that were kind of annoying. But, all in all, the car had some pretty good speed. Just at the end, I don't think I asked for the right changes. Had a little bit of understeer, and just when I got back into the pack there behind two or three cars, just understeered and couldn't quite keep the momentum going. But, huge job by Montoya. That was a good effort even after that, early incident that he had. And definitely for Charlie, too. That was a good storm towards the finish.
10: Is this one of those what-if scenarios for you?
17: We were there all day. We were kind of knocking on the door. We led a lot of laps, but, we just didn't lead the right one. But real proud of the target, whole target team and Chip Ganassi team and all. They did a hell of a job, and great to see so many fans and people out here today. And we'll have to come back next year and try again.
10: You led 84 laps, come home fourth. Scott Dixon.
8: This comes up shy in his bid for a fourth straight, fourth overall 500 win. He's visiting with his family now. That last stint was certainly eventful. You restarted somewhere around eighth. You fell back to 13th. You get back up to seventh. What was the racing like today, Elio?
18: Well, up to that point between the top six was fine. I mean, the boys from the Shelby Power Nitro Plus did a phenomenal job. Somehow we're not able to, on the restarts, it was just not able to pull. My car seemed to be stuck. We keep doing a great job on the setup. And until the 83 was absolutely, I thought I had the title of the biggest blocker. And I guess I'm going to have to bring it back, that title, or make it justice. Because 83 just put me in the grass, and then he chopped my front wing. And I still getting the warning, which I was very surprised. But I understand there was a lot of chopping, especially in the end, like crazy chances. I thought it was absolutely one of the craziest thing I ever been here in the 500, which is okay. Living and learning. I got the message, and we just got to deliver now. And we went from the back and start pushing and pushing and pushing. And it's a shame because we had a good car. Unfortunately, not the fastest car. And I guess top 10 is another good result here at the 500, but it's a little bit of bittersweet because of those restarts. But in the end of the day, it's good for the championship. It's double points, and we'll move on.
8: Thank you. Elio Castroneves, not happy with Charlie Kimball, but he does score points in a bid for his first championship, Michael.
15: Marco Andretti finished sixth today. You were up and down in that top 10, but running in the top five for a while. All in all, a good day for you. Congrats on the run.
19: A good day anywhere else. Indy, you want to win. It's just a bit frustrating circumstances. I think Graham and I have these cars pretty much wrung out. I'm not sure what else we can do to them to run with the front runners. I got myself in some bad circumstances out there, which allowed him to get by. But he drove a good race. It's just frustrating, man. I can't lie anymore.
15: Could you do anything about with that aero? Could you trim it out any more to go any quicker?
19: That's what I mean. There's nothing we can do, man. We're at the edge of grip, but we're 3 miles an hour off.
15: All right, still a nice job today.
19: Thank you.
15: Marco Andretti comes home sixth, Nick Yeoman.
11: The Carpenter, Fisher, Hartman teammates of Joseph Newgarden. Joseph finishes ninth. J.R. Hildebrand finishes eighth. J.R., you guys had good cars. You're right there at the end. Still got to be a good result in this one-off for you, Police, with your run.
20: Yeah, absolutely. You know, and it just says everything about, you know, this team and, you know, our sponsors, Preferred Freezer, bringing us out here. The Carpenter, Fisher, Hartman boys have been busting their rear ends to get everything sorted out. I mean, the conditions could not have been trickier today, I don't think. You know, the cars were all over the place. We certainly battled that early in the race. You know, we were, unfortunately, Ed didn't get to close the deal, but Joseph and I both being able to come away with top 10s, I think we can be satisfied with how we ran today for sure.
11: Joseph, I looked up with about 25 to go, and I said, whoa, you're up there. It looked like fifth or sixth, considering how this month started with you on your lid. Happy to come away with a top 10.
21: Yeah, I think relative to everything that was going on, you know, it was nice to get a solid finish for Century 21. We had them here in 2013, and just wasn't really the race that we all wanted to have. And certainly today wasn't the race we wanted to have, but a top 10 is a solid day. We were fighting, you know, we were at least in the mix there at the end. And that's exciting for us as a group with everything that we had to go through during the week. And I can't say enough about having teammates like Ed and JR. I mean, they really have been top notch about, you know, helping push the program forward, helping me. I think JR was really solid, but like JR said, you know, we struggled a little bit with the conditions. It was hot, greasy, really hard to keep the car underneath you. And we battled that, both of our cars and Ed as well, and just did what we could. I don't think we quite had enough for the top guys today, but we certainly could battle them at least, you know, and that's really all you want to have. Just need a little bit more, but I'll tell you what, I can't ask for a better group than Carpenter, Fisher, Hartman. They're the hardest working boys out here, I think.
11: Joseph Newgarden comes home with a ninth place finish. The championship contender stays in the hunt.
3: Thanks, Nick. And, you know, I don't think I've been to a race where the turns have worked as hard and as long as they have today. So some final observations from the guys that sat in each corner, looked down, and called this great race. We start with Jerry Baker.
4: Well, first off, it's a pleasure. A couple of things, Paul. First off, I was concerned about this race. This has been a very strange month of May. The accidents and just things that have kind of messed things up, if you will. The race went beautifully. I thought the competition was as good as I've seen in the last several years, and I thought the driving, for the most part, was just superb. These guys put on a great show today, and I also think this might have been one of the biggest crowds we've had in the last few years. Everybody's standing down here. A terrific job from you guys at the booth, and it was a great thrill to be here again.
3: I think you're right about that crowd as well. Jake Query, you had all kinds of stuff to cover off of turn two.
22: There are two young men that I think about when they first came to the Indianapolis Motor Speedway that seemed acclimated, respectful, but not in awe from the get-go. One is Jacques Villeneuve. The other is Juan Pablo Montoya. Both went on to F1 stardom after winning the Indianapolis 500. Both of them won the Indy 500 after falling to the bottom of the field. Montoya did that today. He is flat out one of the most impressive drivers I have witnessed here at the Indianapolis Motor Speedway, and that's why a few years ago I listed him as one of the 33 best ever to run here. That was before his second win. One other note, Scott Dixon becomes the first pole sitter ever to finish fourth in an Indianapolis 500. As a result, 13th, 14th, and 20th, the only positions 1 through 33 that have never been filled by the pole sitter at the end of the race here. Thank you to Matt Lakin for that stat. Mark Janes?
23: It's interesting to note a little bit of yesterday, today, and tomorrow on display when you look at the top 10. The veterans like Montoya and Dixon slugging it out. When the dust settles, Will Power, the guy today, also was there. And a little glimpse of perhaps what's to come tomorrow with names like Kimball and Newgarden and Andretti and Rahal, the next generation of those families, all in the top 10. We saw a lot of that on display from the fans today. A lot of folks here spanning the generations from the older to the very, very young. Paul, I want to thank you for calling this work. It is indeed a labor of love, and there is no group of people I would want to share this more with to the group here at IndyCar Radio and the IMS Radio Network. Safe travels to our colleague Doug Rice. We're going to go home and relax. And, Chris, we're going to listen to Doug call another 600 miles tonight in NASCAR.
24: I can't wait to listen to that, and I really, to all of the guys on this network, I mean, I was away a year ago, and I come right back in, and they fit me in. And, you know, one of my first years in Turn 4 was back in 2000 when Juan Montoya won his first 500-mile race. Now, 15 years later, this is one of the most exciting that we have witnessed, to see the level of passing that we had throughout the race. But, Paul, the final 15 to 20 laps as exciting as we've watched in the history here at the Indianapolis Motor Speedway. Thanks and a job well done to you all.
3: And it just went by so very quickly. Thanks, Chris Denary. Now let's go to the guys in the booth who watch from this beautiful location, 9 stories above the track in the center of the beautiful pagoda. And we start with Dave Wilson.
0: This is the greatest race in the world, and I think it lived up to the hype this year. I mean, a lot of great competition, a lot of fun, a great team won, a great champion won. I'm sorry my Hoosier boys didn't do too good. Carpenter, I was looking for a Hoosier winner. I guess we're going to have to keep holding on to Wilbur Shaw's 1940 victory.
3: Well, and Donald Davidson, from a historical perspective, again, this man operates with no safety net, no notes whatsoever. Donald.
13: Well, Roger Penske now with 16 victories, and I think that's his third one, too. And Juan Pablo Montoya, does that look weird when you look at the stats and see that he's had 3 starts and 2 wins, and the 2 wins were 15 years apart. Charlie Kimball, third. He's diabetic. He is the first driver with diabetes to drive in the 500 legally. We had a few others that managed to sneak under the radar. Elio Castroneves now is 7th in all-time laps completed, and this was the 9th time that he's finished in the top 7. We had 1 mechanical failure only. That was Connor Daly. All of the other cars were eliminated by accidents or incidents. And Scott Dixon now has led 434 laps, which is greater than we went by Billy Arnold. And right at the end of the race, he was able to get by Rick Mears and Michael Andretti. So he didn't quite get to Valvianza, but he now ranks 10th all time. 20 cars completing the 200 laps as they did last year. And it did go by in a hurry, and we probably didn't say this enough in the past. Thank you, Sid Collins.
3: And, of course, now I don't have to call Bobby Unser, so I'm really happy about that. Davey Hamilton, we thought very much that this was going to be a different race. But, man, it turned out to be really, in many ways, unpredictable.
7: Yeah, you know what? It's a race that... you know, it was still a great the month. Let's go back to the start of this month, how crazy it was through practice, cars getting upside down, the qualifying rule changes right at the start. So we didn't know what this race was going to bring, but in the day, it brings a guy that's came here 3 times, won it twice, Juan Montoya, a great winner, a championship, and actually a good race. A little disappointing to hear guys like Ray Hall and Andretti because they want to be competitive with those Honda cars. And so I think the body kits still need to be really evaluated. I think the series is going to do a good job, the manufacturer will do a good job, but we do need to see the mixture of Honda and Chevrolet all throughout this field, not just Chevrolet dominated, and give a lot of credit to the Honda guys for hanging in there and trying this, but I don't know. I think it's a look back. A lot of debris from the body kits too, so we don't want that in race as well, but end of the day, man, this is the Indianapolis Motor Speedway, the Indianapolis 500, 99th running. And it's still just so exciting no matter how it ends up.
3: And what that did to the championship points with the double points coming out here, it is now Montoya who leads the points, 222. Will Power is just 15 back, and 42 back is Elio Castroneves. 43 back is Scott Dixon. So that battle remains tight as well. Well, the race has been run. The 500 miles is complete. There were people now leaving the grandstands, especially some of the young kids who are here who will now be able to look back years from now and say they saw that 99th running, and that was one terrific race. So on behalf of our broadcast crew and all of the fine people who helped make this possible, I thank you so very much. And in your calendars right now, if you haven't written it down already, write down May 29th, 2016. The 100th running of the Indianapolis 500.
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5: 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The chief engineer is Rick Evans. In the booth, our driver analyst, Davey Hamilton, our chief historian, Donald Davidson, and our statistician, Dave Wilson. In the turns, Jerry Baker, Jake Query, Mark James, and Chris Denari. And in the pits, Nick Yeoman, Dave First, Doug Rice, Michael Young, and Kevin Lee. Verizon's IndyCar 15 and internet stream provided by Dave Schwab. Our spotters are Tom Poole, Brian Neal, Alexis Perkins, Patrick Steppen, Ramona Baker, Rolando Arroyo, Jeff Gibney, and Jeff Francis. 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I'm Paul Page, inviting you to join us next Saturday and Sunday, May 30th and 31st at 3:30 p.m. Eastern for the Chevrolet Duel in Detroit at Belle Isle Park, right here on the IMS Radio Network. 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
6: 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Here's Nick Yeoman.
9: Hello, and thanks for joining us for a special presentation from the IndyCar Radio Network. I'm Nick Yeoman. This is First to the Flag, where we sit down with some of IndyCar's best drivers to take a look back at their first career IndyCar win, with radio broadcast highlights helping to tell the story. Today on First to the Flag, we look back at May 2nd, 2021 for the running of the XPEL 375 at Texas Motor Speedway. The 248-lap race just outside of Dallas-Fort Worth marked the 27th time IndyCar would race at No Limits, Texas, and for just the second time since 2011, IndyCar would race twice on the mile-and-a-half oval in the same weekend. Saturday's first race would be dominated by IndyCar legend Scott Dixon, as the New Zealand driver would lead 206 of 212 laps en route to his fifth IndyCar win at Texas. For most of the teams, the first race functioned as a glorified test session in hopes of putting up a better fight against Dixon in Sunday's second race, and one of those drivers was 20-year-old Patricio Award from Monterrey, Mexico. Pato's Arrow McLaren SP team would steadily improve the car Saturday, allowing him to charge from 11th starting position to finish third, and that left the driver and team confident they could challenge Dixon for the win in race number two. 24 cars would take the green flag at Texas Motor Speedway for the 2021 XPEL 375, but only 18 of them would even make it to turn one as chaos ensues at the start of the event.
12: Guide in right behind him. Here they come, Mark, for the start of green right now. Ooh,
14: green
12: crash
14: flag
12: on the front straight
14: is
12: right.
14: Out
12: cars
14: and
12: everywhere
14: already
12: right now.
14: Have
12: crashes all down the front. Car upside down.
14: We have a lot of cars involved in an incident right as the green flag flies, Nick Yeoman.
9: Yep, the car that got upside down is Connor Daly, but it looks like Sebastian Bourdais is involved. Alexander Rossi's car is destroyed. Dalton Kellett is involved. Again, the major concern was for Connor Daly, whose car's got upside down. We do see Connor moving around in that cockpit. The good news, Mark, is this was a
8: low-speed accident right at the start of the event, but still a ton of carnage. Ed Jones's car is missing a couple wheels. This was, it looked like, Mark, about three-quarters of the way, the back of the pack, and Pietro Fittipaldi, his day is done. The left rear tire torn off of that car, just absolute carnage at the back of the field. All drivers involved in the opening lap accident would walk away unhurt, but the days would be done for Connor Daly, Dalton Kellett, Ed Jones, Pietro Fittipaldi, Alexander Rossi, and Sebastian Bourdais. The wreck happened behind fourth-place starting Patricio Award, but the Mexican driver admitted it got his attention when the field drove back around.
10: I was focused forward on turn one. When I saw yellow, yellow, yellow, we weren't even, like, to the exit of turn two. But then I turned and looked at the screens, and I saw, like, a replay of a car flying. I was like, oh, that's not good. And then when we came back into the we were driving through the pit lane, and then I saw a bunch of cars right there, which definitely wasn't a sight that you'd like to see.
8: After a wild start, you'd assume that perhaps the remaining drivers would be a tad cautious, but that was far from the case, as fans would be treated to good, clean, edge-of-your-seat, wheel-to-wheel excitement that Texas Motor Speedway has historically been known for.
4: Green flag flies, and Scott Dixon, to no one's surprise, gets a really good jump, but it looks like that Pato Award wants to move around Joseph Newgarden and more.
8: He's going to grab fourth from Newgarden. He's looking for third on Graham Rahal. On the outside, he's going to make it stick. Pato Award jumps to third. Further back, Felix Rosenquist. He's feeling a little aggressive. He jumps to the inside. Mark, he'll get around Alex Palou for six.
4: He snookered Alex Palou. There's no question about it. I don't think Palou expected him to make that pass, but boy, he did. He looked awfully strong doing it. And now Simon Pagenaud wants a piece of Alex Palou as they set up for turn number one.
8: As they roar through turn number one, Pagenaud will drift about a couple car lengths behind Alex Palou as they make their way. Man, they are fanning out. Colton Hurt is all the way below the apron. Mark, he's trying to get around Scott McLaughlin.
4: And it's clear, Nick, that they have figured out that if they can get a decent run off of turn number two and they can get to that apron, that's there's still grip down there and they can make a pass.
8: No limits, Texas, right? Here comes Marcus Erickson. Mark, he's going to swing to the outside.
4: He is going to get McLaughlin at the entrance to turn number 10. So Erickson lost a spot or two because of that violation on pit road, but he proves he has a fast race car tonight. Had a fast race car last night, Nick, until that wheel came off on pit road.
8: And that pass from Marcus Erickson moves him into the 10th position. Here comes Pato Award, Mark, side by side with Will Power to one.
4: I think he caught him in the right place at the exit of turn number four, and he's able to make that pass stick. So vault Pato Award into P2. Now he's in pursuit of Scott Dixon. He's 6/10 of a second behind him.
8: Much like the first race of the weekend, Scott Dixon would dominate, leading 163 of 248 laps. But along with Award, another contender would emerge in the form of Joseph Newgarden. And with great final pit stops, Award and Newgarden found themselves ahead of Dixon after the final caution flag flew on lap 190 when the right rear tire fell off of Felix Rosenquist's machine. With 51 laps to go, Newgarden and Award would restart second and third behind Takuma Sato, who was working a different strategy. And if the two wanted to race away from Dixon, they'd have to dispatch of Sato quickly, and the two young guns wouldn't hesitate. Here comes Newgarden to the outside.
4: He wiggles just a little bit as he starts to go to the high side. Takuma Sato is going to stick that car to the bottom of the racetrack. It starts to wash up off of turn number one. Joseph Newgarden goes to P1. Now Pato Award is going to go after Takuma Sato. Sato went to the bottom of the racetrack, Nick. I thought he was coming to pit road.
8: Yeah, Award had to take advantage of that opportunity because Newgarden starts to check out a bit down the front straightaway. It's Newgarden by 8 car lengths. Pato Award knows he has to attack. Now he gets to the inside, Mark. He'll take second away from Takuma Sato. Once clear of Sato, Newgarden and Award would set up a late race duel that saw an aggressive move by Pato with just 24 laps to go.
4: Nick Yeoman, it looks like if Pato Award is going to make a move, it appears as though he's going to do it either off of two or off of four. And he is wearing the mirrors out on Joseph Newgarden's car.
8: He looked to the outside, looked to the inside, tried to get around Joseph down the backstretch. Now out of turn four, Mark is within a car length as they set up for turn number one. Newgarden, though, once again protects the inside.
4: Joseph kind of moves up just enough, Nick, at the entrance to turn one to make sure that Pato Award is not going to be bold enough to make that move to the high side.
8: Tim Cindric talked about nobody can go full rich to the end, but when is that point where they can turn it up? Here comes Pato Award. Mark, he's going to look to the outside. We've got a race for the lead with 24 to go.
4: Looks awfully strong to the high side. He got a great run off of four, but again, he saw the color of that racetrack change into turn number one. Nick, he had to lift to climb back into the throttle right away. Didn't lose a lot of momentum there.
8: He did. He jumped right back into the throttle. They'll snake their way down the backstretch. Now he's going to look inside, and Newgarden has to yield. Pato Award swings to the inside. Mark with 23 laps to go. We've got a new race leader.
14: He might have set that up the lap before, Davey, because he gave Joseph the impression that he was going to look to the high side into turn number three. But that time he looked to the low side when he saw Joseph move up to protect that line.
10: Yeah, full send mode because there's not a lot of grip up there. So whoever can take the low line is going to be the one that takes the grip. So you want to be there before you get to the middle of the corner. Sometimes you just don't have a choice whether to back out or send it, right?
8: With the race lead, the only concern left for Pato Award was whether he could make it to the end on fuel. And with 14 laps to go, Award's race strategist Taylor Kyle confirmed to Michael Young that the team was in good shape for a goosebump-building crescendo to the checkered flag.
15: You guys have had an amazingly quick car. Your driver has been aggressive. Do you have enough fuel to get to the end?
16: Yeah, I think so. I think, you know, we're just trying to play the game here, hold the gap to Newgarden, take care of our tires, take care of our car, and get to the end.
15: Does he have to save anything?
16: We're managing our gap right now, and that's kind of helping us save. So right now, we're looking okay.
10: Goosebumps. I remember as soon as I passed Joseph, I knew that was my race. There was no way he was going to get by me because I was just fast. I knew it from the start. I knew I had a great car, so I knew if I could just get up there and save some fuel. As soon as I did that, I knew I had it in the bag. So as soon as I got by him, it was just a really enjoyable last 20 laps of just trying to be as precise as I could, and the goosebumps were building more every lap. It was a really cool feeling.
14: Six laps to go for Pato Award, and Nick Yeoman, he's one of those guys that you and I have had the pleasure for years to cover the road to Indy along with the NTT IndyCar Series, and when he first made a splash onto the scene, we've seen it happen over the years where guys come along and they look like can't miss, but I don't think he's done anything at all to make me feel. Make us feel as though that we hyped him up too much. He is indeed the real deal.
8: Yeah, it's been a sensational ride for Pato Award, winning that Lights Championship. And you think about it, Mark, in this now one full season and now four races with Arrow McLaren SP, how many near misses, came so close to winning a race at Road America last year. The start of the season at Barber Motorsports Park, sat on pole, and the pit strategy just didn't work out. He has been so darn close, Mark, to that first win, and now he is 3.5 laps away from doing it here at Texas Motor Speedway.
14: Davey, obviously a solid race team with a lot of resources, and I think they showed a lot of faith in putting a driver as young as Pato Award in the cockpit. And obviously they saw a lot of talent in this kid, and it has really paid dividends for him at the start of the season.
7: And we always wondered where Pato was going to end up right off out of the Indy Lights, winning a couple championships, looking so strong. Had a couple opportunities in IndyCar, turned them down, actually, a few of them. One of them to be with the Andretti team, and then didn't get a ride. And we thought, man, is that the end of it for Pato Ward? But, boy, right at the right time, this McLaren team has stepped up. They found a young guy that felt that maybe even has Formula One hopes, and they could put him right in a Formula One car as well. And but right now, he's proven that he is the guy week in, week out. He's always a contender. We talk about him a lot. And he is due for a win. It looks like today's going to be his day.
14: Yeah, he doesn't have a lot more turns to pull off flawlessly to make it happen. Nick Yeoman, the white flag is in the hands of the starter. And this outstanding young talent, Pato Award, sets sail into turn number one.
8: The lead is 1.4 seconds over Joseph Newgarden, who we've already had a first-time winner earlier this season, and Alex Palou. Here comes Pato Award down the back straightaway. Nice and smooth, Mark Janes, for the final time through turns three and four at Texas.
14: Different drivers were dominant on this day, but the driver that was dominant when it counted, young Pato Award. Twin checkers out. He goes to victory lane. He wins the X-Spell 375 at Texas Motor Speedway.
15: What a great run for you today. Excitement, disbelief, relief, all the emotions in one.
17: A little bit of relief. I think this lets us focus just on the rest of the championship. We got the first win out of the way. I'm going to get my Formula One test at the end of the year. I'm excited for that. But we got a job to finish this year. And, I truly feel like we have a great chance to challenge for the championship. We're right up there, so we're going to continue pushing. And
15: Let's go, man. I love IndyCar racing.
11: You battled all day today. You were picking and choosing your battles to get around and make those passes. You finally got Joseph Newgarden. How difficult was it from yesterday to today?
17: It was hard, man. I knew the best chance to get by people was in the restarts. We had a few close calls. Power 9 in the beginning of the race, man. There was definitely a few moments where it was very hairy. But I just kept my patience. I knew we had a very fast car. I just needed to get by them. So as soon as I had the chance, Joseph raked me so clean in the end, and we just went away with it.
11: You in 2019, we didn't know what your future was going to be. You came back to the Arrow McLaren team in 2020. Now you're in victory lane. Congratulations. Hey, Cinco de Mayo's coming up this week. It's going to be a celebration.
17: My birthday is May 6th, so this is an early birthday present for myself.
11: Congratulations, Pato.
8: The win at Texas on March 2nd, 2021 wasn't just the first career win for one of IndyCar's present-day stars, but it also marked the first victory for the mighty McLaren brand in their return to American open-wheel racing after partnering with Arrow Electronics and car owner Sam Schmidt and Rick Peterson. It was just the third time in IndyCar history that Texas Motor Speedway was the site of a first career win, as Award joined Billy Boat and Jeff Ward, who got their first victories on the mile and a half at Texas in 1998 and 2002. As for Pato, he wouldn't have to wait very long to score his second win, as he'd be victorious a little more than a month later on the streets of Belle Isle in Detroit, and the popular Mexican driver would go on to finish third in the championship in just his second season of full-time IndyCar competition. From all of us at the IndyCar Radio Network, we hope you've enjoyed this look back at Pato Award's first IndyCar win in the 2021 XPEL 375 at Texas Motor Speedway. 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

0: 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Any use of material without written consent of the Indianapolis Motor Speedway is strictly prohibited. Now stay tuned for the greatest spectacle in racing. This is race day, Sunday, May 25th, 1975. The place, the world's greatest race course, the Indianapolis Motor Speedway, scene of the running of the 59th annual 500-mile race. This is the day of the year when racing fans everywhere feel their pulses rev faster in anticipation of the call of Speedway owner Tony Holman for the gentlemen who race to start their engines. The temperature right now in the high 70s, the day is clear, the Indiana sky is blue, and the next 40 minutes will build into a crescendo, and the best in the land in racing machines will be sent off on a 200-lap, 500-mile journey with a checkered flag and a purse of over $1 million waiting at the end. This is Indianapolis, the climax of a lifetime of hope and dreams, sacrifice and work and despair. For many, up through the ranks of the dirt tracks, jalopies, modified, stockers, sprints, and on to the Mecca of Indianapolis today. And this morning, right now, 33 proud men are here, beneath us, in a track ablaze with color, spread out from row 1 through row 11 in a kaleidoscope of shapes and sizes. The drivers are pacing about, anxious to be strapped in, talking with well-wishers, secretly anxious to be alone, with their thoughts and on their way soon. This is Sid Collins, serving you once again as the voice of the 500. We're located here in the Master Control Tower, high above the start-finish line in a stone, glass, and steel edifice, set to beam the sounds of Indianapolis to more than 100 million persons hearing us around the world on more than 1,200 radio stations. We're being carried today by the American Forces Radio and Television Service to Europe, Central and South America, to the Middle East, Thailand, Japan, even Antarctica. Everywhere on Earth, English is spoken, and also translations into foreign languages. The average speed for the starting field is 185.057 miles per hour, almost 3 miles an hour up over last year. A.J. Foyt of Houston, Texas, is on the pole at 193.976. This is the second straight year for Foyt to run fastest during qualifying, and the fourth time overall he's held down the pole spot. He also won it in 1965 and 69, as well as last year. Only Rex Mays ever won the pole four times. Mays didn't win the 500, and Foyt has never won it from the pole. But A.J.'s victories in 1961, 64, and 67 place him today in contention to do what no other man has ever done, win Indianapolis four times. Other three-time winners were Louis Meyer, Maury Rose, and Wilbur Shaw. Foyt also holds many other distinctions. In terms of longevity, his record of 18 consecutive starts makes him the all-time leader in that department, and there are two more records he might break today. The most miles driven in 500 competition were chalked up by Cliff Bergere with 6,142 and a half. If Foyt goes 70 laps, he will equal Cliff Bergere. And in lap prize money won for leading the race, Foyt can pass Pennelly Jones' mark if he, Foyt, leads the pack on 67 trips around the oval. Parnelli took home $75,050 in lap prize money. For the first time ever, there are all former winners making up the front row. Next to Foyt in his Gilmore special is Gordon Johncock in the Sinmass Wildcat, qualifying at 191.652. Gordy took home the marbles in the rain-soaked, shortened 1973 race at 133 laps. And rounding out row one is the national driving king for USAC and the 68 winner here, Bobby Unser, in the Jorgensen Eagle. Now to allow you to meet our fine group of experienced broadcasters to acquaint yourself with their voices and their identity and where they are today, we'll switch around this 2.5-mile oval. This also permits our technical crew to double-check any malfunctions prior to the race itself. First, we go to a photographer's stand high atop turn one. This man gets the first head-on look at the cars as they roar into the turn after being let loose. He also sees the competition re-enter the racing surface after each pit stop. Plenty of action to report from this position, and the veteran to handle it all is with us today for the 10th time, Ron Carroll. Good morning, Ron.
1: Thank you very much, Sid, and a good morning to you. A great day it is here in Turn 1, a light breeze, and these stands are just about full already. And you know, each year when the magic month of May comes to an end and a new 500 champion is crowned, I always think, you know, this was the most exciting and colorful race ever. And yet as I sit here today, high above the stands in Turn 1 and look out over this vast crowd awaiting the green flag to drop, I already know this will be the race to remember. Six former winners in the field, three in that front row as you described it a moment ago. A.J. Foyt gunning for that fourth win. I can hardly wait for this 500 to get going. Sid, back to you in the Master Control Tower.
0: Thank you, Ron. Great job to kick us off around the track. Now down the short straight, 660 feet, is a 14-year veteran of the crew, high on the roof of the VIP suites overlooking Turn 2. Howdy, Bell.
2: Thank you, Sid. An exciting day we're looking forward to having right here on the roof of this concrete and steel building here where the VIPs reside during this great race. This building is located on the outside edge of the track, Sid, and we're about three-fourths of the way through the second turn, just at nearly at the head of the backstretch. And from our vantage point, we can see these cars as they come out of the first turn, into the short chute, through this quarter of a mile long second turn, and then clear up the backstretch, and then the turn is banked 9 degrees and 12 minutes. And from our position about 40 feet above the track, we do sincerely have one of the most exciting positions from which to broadcast this race. And the crowd over here in turn two is one of the largest I've seen in several years, very honestly. Back to you in the tower.
0: All right, Howdy, this is the second year for our broadcaster on the back straightaway. All was serene last year at that spot. Let's hope that things run just as safely today. Overlooking a portion of this 3,300-foot stretch is Jerry Baker.
3: Sid, I'll tell you one thing. The heart pumps just as hard the second time around as it does in your rookie trip. And from our backstretch vantage point, we have a panoramic view of the 3,300 feet of gleaming black asphalt, whereupon the 33 drivers who make up today's field will hit their all-out top speeds of well in excess of 200 miles per hour. We're about halfway down the straightaway, and from here we have the thrill of watching the men in charge of those expensive showcases charge low out of the second turn, swing up high only inches of that outside wall, and then set their sights on that number three corner about a half a mile away. And for anyone, Sid, who enjoys pure speed, then this backstretch is indeed the place to be, and that will be our location for the remainder of this exciting afternoon. And back to you.
0: Jerry, thank you very much. We'll continue our swing around in just a moment. Now stay tuned for the greatest spectacle in racing. Now we'll continue around the track, and gentlemen, let's pick up our speed and shorten up our description. We're having a lot of action here on the track to describe as well, but we want to hear from you too. After 8 years in the back stretch, we moved Doug Zink to turn three last year. He's not overly enthusiastic about high places, but he's way up there again today for the second year. Top of stand overlooking the number three turn. A veteran of this, his 10th race with us, is Doug Zink.
4: And thank you and good morning from turn three, Sid. Actually, we're in a new position this year. We're situated in the photo stand a little deeper into the turn. We're right on the outside wall about 20 feet above the track. The choice spots across from us in the infield were taken quickly this morning when the gates opened. The bleachers now around us are near capacity. It's a super day. We're looking forward to a great race. Sid?
0: Thank you, Doug. Now we head across the chute between turns three and four and look upwards. He has a bird's eye view of the number four turn and the pit entrance, and this gentleman's become another network tradition. The familiar voice of Jim Shelton celebrating his 26 years speaking to you from this vantage point today. Come in, Jimmy.
5: Sid, my thanks to you, and hi from the hot spot of the big track. We say hot spot because more drivers have found trouble in this number four turn in the past few years than any other location. We hope things will be more to the drivers' liking up here today, and to voice the opinion of most people, let's hope and pray for a good race, but a safe race. Now back to Sid.
0: All right, Jim, as we roar out of turn four, the cars may zoom forward down the main stretch or move to their left and enter the pits. Five men will be somewhere in the pits to greet them. Assigned to the northernmost point with a stationary microphone connection, as well as a wireless roving Motorola apparatus today if needed, is a second-year member of the team, Paul Page.
6: And Sid, I think Jerry Baker is entirely correct. In fact, I think it gets more exciting each year here at Indianapolis. It is a hot day. The crowd mostly has dressed somewhat sparsely, and we see a lot of suntan lotion going on noses and foreheads. Every now and then, though, here in the North Pits, they are refreshed by a cool breeze. Let's hope they are refreshed with a cool and safe race.
0: Moving southward, a real expert has done a stellar job always, every single year for us, this being his lucky 13th, is Chuck Marlowe.
7: Well, thank you, Sid, very kindly. I have 14 cars in which I have to keep my eye, ranging all the way from Jimmy Carruthers to my left, or to the south of the track, all the way to Larry McCoy, number 63, to the north. And it's in the pits, of course, where the race can be won or lost. We'll try to keep the crowd and

0: Now with a remote microphone, so you might be mobile enough to move rapidly to the infield hospital if necessary, or to the garage area. He will start the day as a pit observer, this year being his sixth time with us, Bob Forbes.
1: Very good morning to you, Sid. Right now I'm standing at the exit of the pit, and right now it's very quiet, but a very short time from now, it'll be a very busy afternoon here in the pits. Now back to you in the tower.
0: Now we wind up in the extreme south pit area. Lou Palmer has this location, as well as moving to Victory Lane at the end of the race to interview the winner. This is hard to believe, but the 18th year on the network for Lou. Come in.
2: That is hard to believe. And right now, it's hard to believe we are almost through with these days in May leading to this Indianapolis 500. Drivers approaching cars and not yet seated. The buckling up process will begin shortly. Tensions being relieved as we look out just across the pit line to those ready to get in and go on a hard day's competition. We look forward to it, to watching them, and to reporting to you, Sid.
0: Thank you very much, Lou. And as always, we'll look forward to the end of the race, a safe one, and your comments with the winner in Victory Lane. We'll be back to continue with our staff in just a moment. You've heard from our remote broadcasters. Here alongside me in the tower are John DeCamp with 12 years as chief statistician, Bill Fliedemeyer, 17 years, and Bill Lamb, 14 years as our scorers. Donald Davidson, our walking, talking computer for his 11th year with us. My fine producer, Jack Morrow, this for the sixth time. Without question, this must be the most experienced team in broadcasting history, and I personally thank every member of our staff for their dedication each year to sending the sounds of Indianapolis around the world. The technical supervisor switching to all points is Tom Alibrandi, our chief engineer Russ Arnold, and our network director is Elmer George, and this is Ted Harding's 21st year with the statistics, John Fugate back for the seventh time with us today. And to my right, our race driver authority, my strong right arm and friend, Freddie Agabation, who drove in 11 straight 500s here. He sat on the front row three times. One of those was the pole spot back in 1952 in a diesel car. Fred will analyze the race for us, give expert comments from the driver's viewpoint, and he joins us again today through the cooperation of the Public Relations Division of the Champion Spark Plug Company and their Highway Safety Program. Good morning, Fred, and welcome to our 10th anniversary together.
3: Thank you, Sid, and good morning. I'm looking with great anticipation for possibly a new record for this race, despite the pit stops that the men are going to have to make. We're going to have to make about 9 of them, yet I look forward to a safe, fine record race.
0: We're going to move along now, Fred, and we'll be having plenty of time to chance to talk throughout the day and give the starting lineup for the benefit of those who do not have it listed in publications in their territory. I'll list it by first row, car number, driver's name, hometown, engine, and chassis. And then we'll be back with more of the color because it keeps on building until Tony Holman says, gentlemen, start your engines. That's the first climax, and we continue with more and more super high moments of the day, and we trust, again, a good, safe race. First row, car number 14, driver A.J. Foyt, Jr. of Houston, Texas. The Gilmore Racing Team, a Coyote Foyt engine, and his pole speed 193.976 miles an hour. Number 20. Gordon Johncock, Phoenix, Arizona, Sinmast Wildcat, a Wildcat, and an SGD, or a Sparks Goosen Drake, or DGS if you like, for the engine. Number 48, Bobby Unser, Albuquerque, New Mexico, Jorgensen Eagle is the car name. It's an Eagle and an Offie. Row 2, number 68, Tom Sneva, Spokane, Washington, Norton Spirit, McLaren, Offie. Number 12, Mike Mosley, Fallbrook, California, Sugar Ripe Prune Special, Eagle, and an Offie. And number 7, Lloyd Ruby, Wichita Falls, Texas, the Allied Polymer McLaren, a McLaren and an Offie engine. Row 3, car number 2, last year's winner, Johnny Rutherford, Fort Worth, Texas, Gatorade McLaren, McLaren, Offie. Number 6, Bill Vukovich, Fresno, California, Cobra Tire, Eagle, and an Offie. Number 77, Salt Walther, Dayton, Ohio, Dayton Walther Special, a McLaren, and an Offie. Row 4, number 78, Jimmy Carruthers, Anaheim, California, Alex Food Special, Eagle, Offie. Number 4, Al Unser, Albuquerque, New Mexico, Viceroy, Eagle, Eagle, Ananofi. And rounding out row four, number 93, Johnny Parsons, Indianapolis, Indiana, Airway, WNAP, Buzzard, Eagle, Ananofi. We'll pick up with the fifth row in just 60 seconds. Now stay tuned for the greatest spectacle in racing. We're continuing now from Indianapolis with the starting lineup for today's 500. We're starting off the fifth row. Car number 16, Bobby Allison, Hueytown, Alabama. The CAM2, CAM2 Motor Oil Special, a McLaren, an Offie. Number 73, Jerry Grant, Irvine, California. 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Number 83, the fastest qualifying rookie, Bill Pewterbaugh, Indianapolis. 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Row 6, number 89, John Martin, Irvine, California. The unsponsored special, McLaren, and an Offie. Number 24, Bentley Warren, West Gloucester, Massachusetts. 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Number 11, Dwayne Carter, Poncho Carter Jr., Brownsburg, Indiana, Cobra Tire, Eagle, and Offie. Row 7, number 45, Gary Bettenhausen, Monrovia, Indiana, Thermo King Special, Eagle, and an Offie. Number 30, Jerry Carl, Manchester, Pennsylvania, the Jose Johnson Special, an Eagle, and a Chevrolet. Rounding out row 7, number 40, Wally Dallenbach, Basalt, Colorado, DGS, Sinmast, Wildcat, a Wildcat, and a DGS engine. Row 8, number 15, Roger McCluskey, Tucson, Arizona, Silver Floss Sauerkraut Special, Rocket, and an Offie. Number 33, Bob Harkey, Indianapolis, Indiana, Dayton Walther Special, McLaren, and an Offie. Number 97, George Snyder, Bakersfield, California, leader card Lodestar, Eagle, and an Offie. Ninth row, number 36, Sammy Sessions, Nashville, Michigan, Commander Motorhome Special, an Eagle, and an Offie. Number 19, rookie Sheldon Kinzer, Bloomington, Indiana, the Spirit of Indiana, Kingfish, Offie. Rounding out row 9, number 21, former winner Mario Andretti, Nazareth, Pennsylvania, Viceroy Eagle, Eagle, and an Offie. Row 10, number 63, rookie Larry McCoy, Langhorne, Pennsylvania, Surefine Food Special, Rascar, Offie. Number 98, Steve Krizoloff, Parsippany, New Jersey, leader card Lodestar, Eagle, and Offie. Number 44, Dick Simon, Sandy, Utah, Bruce Kogel, Ford, Eagle, and a Foyt. The 11th row, number 94, Mike Hiss, Tustin, California, Airway, WNAP, Buzzard, Finley, and an Offie. Number 58, rookie Eldon Rasmussen of Indianapolis, formerly of Canada. Rasmussen Racing Products was the name of his car, but he found a friend in the Anacomp Wild Rose Special, and that's the name of the car now, the Wild Rose being the official flower of his home country, a Rascar and a Foyt. And rounding out the field, number 17, Tom Bigelow, Whitewater, Wisconsin, Bryant Heating and Cooling Special, Volstead, and an Offie. This is Sid Collins back in the Master Control Tower at Indianapolis, Indiana, with the build-up prior to the start of the running of the 59th Annual 500-Mile Race. In a special ceremony here a few moments ago, Historic Landmarks Foundation of Indiana presented Anton Holman Jr. with a plaque to commemorate the Speedway being listed on the National Register of Historic Places in the United States. His honor was given the Speedway by the U.S. Department of the Interior National Park Service and now identifies the Speedway as a National Historic Landmark. In the ceremony were Mr. Roy McLaughlin, Chairman of the Historic Landmarks Foundation, John R. Walsh, President, Historic Landmarks Foundation of Indiana, and also this year President of the 500 Festival, our Senators Vance Hartke and Birch Bayh, several congressmen, and this award will be on permanent display outside the new Speedway Museum on the grounds of the Indianapolis Motor Speedway. And out of the starting line, alongside the Buick Century Pace Car, it's a coupe this year with a specially designed top permitting removal of the roof panels. The color combination is white with red and blue striping. the pace car configuration completed by Hurst Performance. And now, here is Luke Walton.
4: Here at the pace car now with Tony Hallman and James Garner. Jim, I know you've had plenty of practice with a pace car and driving other cars in races. Which is more difficult, driving the pace car or doing the Rockford Files?
5: Well, I don't know. I think probably doing the Rockford Files is a little easier because you just don't drive the pace car every day, and the last minute here at Indianapolis is one of the most exciting moments in sports history. So, I don't know. I think doing the Rockford Files is a little easier.
4: Now, Tony, that was a beautiful start last year. Do you have that plan blueprinted?
6: Yes, we have, and we're going to try to keep the rows of race cars three abreast on the back stretch and also as close together as we can that's safe.
4: Thank you, gentlemen, and have a good, clean start.
0: Buick's also the official car for all of the 500 festival activities, and the GMC trucks are being used by members of the Track Safety Patrol and their firefighting crews as well. Well, Luke was on hand for that interview with Tony and Jim Garner. We're looking forward to a great start. Jim Garner was chosen to be the pace car driver this year, and he has been participating in sports car driving himself for many, many years. Now the Purdue University Marching Band is playing directly beneath the Master Control Tower as the preliminary signal bombs begin to erupt in the background. We'll be hearing plenty of those as time goes on. There are 16 Eagles in the field, one Coyote, two Wildcats, seven McLarens, two Kingfish, one Rocket, two Rascar, one Finley, and one Volstead. Champion Spark Plug is equipped with 29 cars. LG has four. Now we have the playing of our national anthem.

0: Purdue University, home of the Astronauts. At least a great number of them graduated from there. We've had a lot of them here on the scene at the Speedway, and possibly some might even be here today quietly in the crowd. Years gone by, they have been up here in the tower with us, and some in the Asheville pits are the participants. Many celebrities here today. Our 500 Festival Queen, Kathy Ball, and her court, Howard Calloway, the Secretary of the Army, is here. Goodyear in Akron, Ohio, and they're equipping all 33 of the cars today. Mr. Charles Pilliard, Chairman, President Gerstenmaier, Bob Lane, John Kelly, George Lennox, George Elgis, General Manager of Buick, Vice President of General Motors, Los Angeles, Jack McFarland, Paul Sykenoff, Linda Vaughn, James Garner, of course, Jackie Cooper, rider Jim Murray, Jimmy the Greek Snyder is here, Ed Nelson. Now we're having the invocation.
1: And our children's children, ever fashion us into a people who will forever keep a hand over the heart, courage in the spirit, goodness in the soul, and brains in the head. Again, we implore thee to guard and protect and watch over all this day. Amen.
2: The next portion of this service will be handled by Jim Phillips.
0: Invocation, because it is Sunday here in Indianapolis, being given by Reverend Ray Montgomery, the Speedway Christian Church. And we do not have interviews in the broadcast booth, but it's my honor to make an exception this morning because the Senator from Arizona, Barry Goldwater, is here and a great race fan. You've been so helpful to our sport. I want you to talk to the people listening around the world on 1,200 radio stations this morning, sir.
3: Well, it's a real thrill to be back here. I just saw my old friend Pete DiPaolo, who gave me my first ride around this track about 40 years ago and scared to live in you-know-what out of me. And I've been coming back. First race was 1932, and just during the war, I missed them. But it's a real thrill to get back here. And to me, this part of the program, the colors and the anthem and all that is the pretty part. Just so, Pete, you're not going to sing Carry Me Back to Indiana.
4: No, I promise, Sally, I wouldn't.
0: We're going to save Pete for another part a little bit later. Thank you very much, sir.
3: Well, it's a real pleasure.
0: Thank you. Senator Barry Goldwater, himself a member of the military, distinguished pilot, and now we're having Taps being played by the combined U.S. Forces Color Guard to honor America's war heroes.

Now the moment when everyone becomes a Hoosier, we feel. Every Hoosier heart, no matter where you may be around the world, beating more proudly, and certainly everyone else becoming at least part Hoosier for a few moments every year. As our sky here shortly will look like a rainbow as the 10,000 vari-colored balloons will soar into the brilliant Indiana sky as they're released from a giant tent where they've been stored overnight. And we can feel the vibrations in the air as in just a few moments Tony Holman will step forward for the call to start the race cars on their way. We can feel it here, and every year we do it, we feel it even more instead of less. We're set now to have the rendition of Back Home Again in Indiana, sung by Jim Nabors. Victory Lane, not many yards away from where the band is now starting the day, and it will end in Victory Lane beneath us.

Peter DiPaolo is seated alongside me, and he said, Jim isn't going to sing it, he will sing it. He sang it himself a few years ago. Over 4,600 press and media people are covering this race today from all over the world. And over $2 million worth of brilliantly colored and finely tuned equipment are now sitting on the racetrack in a few moments, straining at the leash, anxious to start their trip of 500 miles. And now we'll have the singing by Jim Nabors of Back Home Again in Indiana.

0: Beautifully done this morning by Jim Nabors. Our favorite song, Back Home Again in Indiana. Now to the starting line to Luke Walton. Luke, pick it up, please.
1: We're ready for the run for the million. A multi-million dollar field of the world's greatest racing cars competing for $1 million purse. The 33 visiting celebrities have toured the track in the 33 pace car replicas. 33 bands have paraded on the 2.5 mile oval. 33,000 kaleidoscopic balloons have been released to the Hoosier skies. And 33 true grit titans are poised, perhaps, with an accelerated pulse. We're in the pace car, which will be driven by television's James Garner. Jim Rathman, 1960 winner, will operate the two-way radio. The temperature is rising, and this could parallel the 1953 race, the hottest 500 in history, when one pit crew man fried an egg on the pit floor. There was to be, or rumors to such an extent, that there would be new wheels on one car in this race. Now, one man will dissolve this picture, and he is Tony Holman.
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3: And to the cheers of over 300,000 fans, the engines are started along the main stretch. The pit crew signaling that everything is okay all up and down the 11 rows of bridge. And in just a moment, Jim Garner will pull away in the pace car. This is Tom Carnegie, hoping along with you for a great race, a safe race, and may God guide our famous competitors here today. On the pole is A.J. Foyt.
0: The handsome Buick Century pace car now pulling away to lead the pack for this 59th running of the Indianapolis 500-mile race. The Buick Speedway relationship dating back to August 1909, when Louis Chevrolet and Bob Berman both drove Buick cars to victories here prior to the first 500 in 1911. Buick also paced this classic in 1939 and in 1959. This is the first of two laps prior to the actual start, and next to me is the man who helped put the roar into the Roaring Twenties, the golden age of sport, the gentleman who won the Indianapolis 500 50 years ago, almost today, on May 30, Pete DiPaolo. Pete, the recollection of that day as we sit here together must bring a tear to your eye and a lump to your throat.
4: Sid, as I sit here looking down there, I can go back 50 years when I was in the middle of the front row, and just with that thought, my heart palpitates to its highest peak. It is beautiful to be here, and I'm sure that what I did 50 years ago, I added my little part towards the great knowledge which these boys have gained on this 2.5 mile Indianapolis Speedway.
0: Pete DiPaolo, when you see this tremendous crowd here today, and it looks to me like the biggest one we've ever had, over 300,000, how many people do they say were here in 1925 to watch you win?
4: They say 185,000. I saw that in one little squib, but I thought it was around 100. And of course, that to us looked like a million in those days, Sid.
0: You were the first man to top 100 miles an hour for 500 miles, a record that stood for 7 years. Does that seem fast to you now?
4: Well, not now. Of course, when I set that record, if anyone would have asked me, do you think they'll ever go 200 miles an hour? I'd say, you better go see a psychiatrist. But now, of course, they're doing that coming down the home straights, and it's just beautiful for me to be up here and watch them, Sid.
0: You must have a special feeling right now, because a couple of years ago, you were here on our broadcast as a guest, and you said, Sid, I want to be here for my 50th anniversary of my victory. Now you're here, you're being heard all around the world right now by 100 million people, and I'm thrilled to share the moment with you, Pete.
4: Sid, I was so happy this morning. I drove the Duesenberg, an exhibition lap that I drove in 1930, and my wife Sally was my riding mechanic. She did a good job too, and we got the biggest thrill to see all these people. Just great.
0: And you were the grand marshal of the festival parade yesterday. It's been a big month for you, hasn't it?
4: Right, and of course, being the grand marshal is a great honor. And even the festival, the parade, had 500,000 people, practically.
5: Pete, when you think about the other great stars who ran with you, and I have just a second, Jack Dempsey, I mean, ran in racing, but Babe Ruth and the other Red Grange who were there playing in their sport, you're the one who's still selling his sport so much, and we will certainly wish you all the luck in the world in the future.
4: Thank you, Sid Collins.
5: Pete DiPaolo, racing's goodwill ambassador, today enjoying one of the finer milestones in his entire life. And now as the race cars, headed by the pace car, comes down for the actual pace lap, things look in beautiful alignment right now with Jim Carter at the wheel, Tony Holman riding in the car into turn one, heading for position one. Here is Ron Carroll.
6: And thank you, Sid, and what a spectacle this is. Three great champions lead the field. 14 years ago, pole sitter A.J. Foyt won this race. He carries number 14 on that beautiful sunset orange car today. Then the brilliant red number 20 of Gordy Johncock. Outside of the sky blue, Jorgensen Eagle, Bobby Unser. In row two, Tom Sneva, Mike Mosley. And on the outside, one of the all-time favorites, Lloyd Ruby. Now they're over in turn two, and here's Howdy Bill.
7: Thank you, Rod, and we can see the field as they start into the first two. The second row all lined up very beautifully, of course. In the third row, we see the green, orange, and white car of last year's winner, Johnny Rutherford, Bill Vukovich, and Salt Walter. In row four, Jimmy Carruthers. The red and white car of two-time winner Al Unser and Johnny Parsons. And row five shows the stock car great Bobby Allison, Jerry Grant's orange machine, this year's fastest rookie, Bill Peterbaugh. And the field should be up to Jerry Baker in the backstretch.
8: Howdy, I have him, and you can hear him in the background as he begins to wind those engines up to racing speeds and display a sound, smell, and cut of the likes of which there is no equal. In the fifth row, you had them all lined up beautifully, and back in sixth, John Martin, Bentley Warren, Pancho Carter, the youngest driver in the race, sitting side by side. There's Gary Bettenhouse and Jerry Carl and Wally Dolan back in the seventh row. Roger McCluskey and Bob Harkey and George Snyder side by side in number eight as they go into turn three, and Doug Zink can see them now.
9: And they're moving into turn three right now, beginning to pick up the pace just a little bit. The field in excellent order, the first row, second row, as they move past us here. All 11 rows in good order as they get over toward turn number four. Now, here's Jim Shelton.
7: All right, Doug Zink. Three greats look great here on number four. The front line of Foyt, Johncock, and Unser look like they have the start under control. They look good. Hope you're ready for a Super 500 and to call the start if Tom Bedford releases them. Our chief announcer, Sid Collins.
5: 33 powerful racing machines are straining to be let loose as they leave turn four and head down the main straightaway. Now here they come for the world's fastest flying start. We're watching Pat Vidan. The green flag is out, and the 1975 Indianapolis 500 mile race is on. Turn one, Ron Carroll.
6: All right, Sid, and it's going to be Gordon Johncock taking the lead. A.J. Foyt right behind him. Bobby Unser, then Lloyd Ruby in turn two. Honey Bell.
7: Yeah, it is Gordon Johncock. A.J. Foyt in second spot. Bobby Unser in third. Then it's Lloyd Ruby, Tom Sneva, and there's Johnny Rutherford. And now to Jerry.
8: And Gordon Johncock sprints off the lead, Foyt behind him, and Bobby Unser right behind him as they go into number three, and Doug Zink can see him now.
9: Here's Gordon Johncock in the bright red number 20, moving through turn number three, then A.J. Foyt second, they're in the four, here's Jim Shelton.
7: And it's Johncock by a good margin. Foyt is second, and here to call the first time around is Sid Collins.
5: Big battle between chief mechanic Joy Bignotti with Gordy Johncock's car, followed by A.J. Foyt. Followed by Bobby Unser, Lloyd Ruby, and Johnny Rutherford. Pick it up, Ron.
6: All right, Gordon's biased, and we kind of suspected that Sid Mast car might get out there. Foyt's still behind him, and then Unser. Howdy.
7: Yes, Johncock, 100 yards ahead of Foyt in second spot. Then in the third place, Unser, Rutherford. Then it's Ruby, and then it's Tom Sneva to Jerry.
8: Johnny Rutherford has moved up into that number four spot. He's putting pressure on Bobby Unser, but it's still Gordy Johncock way out in front as Doug Zink handles him out of number three.
9: Gordon Johncock, A.J. Foyt, Bobby Unser, and then Johnny Rutherford. They're over at turn number four. Here's Jim Shelton.
7: All right, it's still Johncock, and he seems like he's lengthening out this long haul down the home stretch. Sid, what does it look like?
5: Johncock has a comfortable edge, pulling away slightly from A.J. Foyt. And now in the north pit in front of Chuck Marlow, Salt Walther has made a pit stop. Chuck?
10: Yes, he has, Sid. He's on his way. Just complete the two laps. Down about 150 feet from me. They're working over the back of the car. Seems to be smoke pouring off something on the back of the car. Could be an oil system leak. We have no idea of knowing from here. But Salt Walther, car number 77, definitely in trouble right now in the pits. Back to you.
5: He's completed one or two laps. In his first two races here, he completed none, went 141 last year. They should be about to turn three. Pick it up, Doug.
9: And Johncock just moving through turn three, Foyt right behind him. They're over to turn four now, Sid.
7: All right, here in four, it's still Johncock, and he is still lengthening out ahead of Foyt. But Foyt is just waiting and seeing. And now here's him.
5: Gordy Johncock out for an easy Sunday afternoon ride so far, but of course this race is just 3 laps old. Run. Pick it up on one.
6: All right, Sid. Gordon's still leading. And, hey, we've been looking for that number 11 car, Dwayne Carter, Poncho Carter Jr., who had the crash in Carburation Day. And, say, he looks real great out there, Sid.
5: Jerry Baker, they should be in front of you.
8: And just as you send it back here, Gordon Johncock goes flying by. Ron Carroll mentioned Poncho Carter. He is on the move. Teammates Lloyd Ruby and Johnny Rutherford are neck and neck as they go into number three.
9: And there's Johncock. Here comes Foyt, then Bobby Unser, then Rutherford, then car number seven, Lloyd Ruby. They're over to turn number four, Jim Shelton.
11: Okay, everybody up here wonders if Johncock can keep that pace up. It's a blistering pace. Foyt is just waiting right behind him, however, and perhaps got a little closer to Johncock that time. Now back to Sid.
5: Johncock goes by, Foyt picking up a few yards. Bobby Unser and Johnny Rutherford in that order were having the glasses on. Salt Walther is doing the pits. He has his helmet on. He's still seated in the car, so he's not getting out and giving up the day, but he's sitting there and they're having a lot of trouble trying to diagnose what the problem is. They should be back about coming into turn three once again. Doug Zink.
9: Thank you, Sid. They're just now getting ready to approach turn number three. Here comes the bright iridescent red of Gordon Johncock, number 20, and then back about 100 feet, A.J. Foyt and his bright red machine, then Bobby Unser, then Johnny Rutherford. They're over to four. Here's Jim Shelton.
11: All right, Doug. And Foyt has gained another few yards on Johncock, but it's still the same Johncock. And Foyt and Unser, and here's Sid.
5: Wally Dallenbach, who started in 21st position, is now running 10th. So again, the preparation by George Bignotti, which we'll be talking about a great deal today, I'm sure, is showing itself rapidly in this race with the two cars moving up with Gordy Johncock in the lead and the other car for the Wildcat Sinmas team running 10th. We'll be watching Mario Andretti and see where he's coming up to. Mario started on the outside of row number 9. We'll be back now in just a moment. Now stay tuned for the greatest spectacle in racing. Have the rundown here for the first lap. Do not have a speed handed to us as yet. It seems it takes a little while before we get these under control from the timers and scorers floor each year, but then they do a fine job and give it to us eventually. Salt Walther is still in the pits. We'll be down to Chuck Marlow in just a moment to see what the problem is down there. But after the first lap, the leader was car number 20. Gordy Johncock was first. Number 14, A.J. Foyt, second. Number 48, Bobby Unser, third. Number 7, Lloyd Ruby, fourth. Number 2, Rutherford, fifth. 68, Tom Sneva, 6th. Number 6, Vukovic, 7th. Number 12, Mosley, 8th. 93, Parsons, 9th. And number 4, Al Unser, was 10th. Mario Andretti has moved up from 27th to 17th, and Dallenbach is now running in 5th position. Tremendous moves by both of those fine chargers who started further back in the field. We'll have the speed for the first lap and the 2.5 laps and get you up to date on all of your charts momentarily. Car number 24, Bentley Warren, the bottom half special in the pits and out again. And Chuck Marlow apparently has something for us as another car is coming into the pit. Number 7, Lloyd Ruby coming in, the Allied Polymer special. And he's coming in very, very slowly indeed. Chuck, come in.
10: Hello, Sid. Yes. Just as Ruby came past us, a big burst of blue smoke out the back of his car. We also have Larry McCoy, who was smoking the last lap around. He has come into the pits. Bentley Warren, number 24, has been in and out. Another car is coming in right now. Car number 73, Jerry Grant. He's coming into the pits right in front of us now. His crew is waiting. They're making a tire change. They evidently feel the compound they've been running on is not right for the temperature of the track today. They are refueling the car. It looks like a routine pit stop. A lot of fuel gushing out of the overflow now. Looking at the tires, no tires, they say? No, now they're talking to Grant. Grant raises his head. They turn the engine off. They turn the engine off. And so there's trouble in the pit of car number 73. Back to you, Sid.
5: All right, thank you very much, Chuck. After two laps, the leaders were number 20, Gordy Johncock first, 14, Foyt second, 48, Bobby Unser third, 2, Rutherford fourth, and 7, Lloyd Ruby was running fifth after two laps. Number 68, Sneva was 6th. Number 6, Vukovic, 7th. 12, Mosley, 8th. 93, Parsons, 9th. And number 4, Al Unser, was running 10th. And I'll have the speeds for you as they're handed to me, so bear with us. Things running smoothly on the track. We've completed 10 laps at this time. And we're still having a slow pit stop here with the Allied Polymer Special McLaren of Lloyd Ruby's. Only two non-starting drivers, Lee Koonsman and Rick Muther, are registered to drive relief today. So if the heat is such that we need relief drivers, it'll have to be done by starting drivers after their own cars have been eliminated. There are no alternate starters because all 33 cars in the lineup were presented at the starting line. That included Pancho Carter's car, number 11, rebuilt since he wrecked it in carburation tests here on Thursday. So if any of the 33 had been unable to get started in the parade or face laps, it would have been left behind and pushed off the track. Now we have a change of lead, and A.J. Foyt has taken the lead. So John DeCamp, if you can give us a rundown, we have another pit stop, and we're going to have lots of them today, apparently, from the is starting out. Salt Walter back in the pit once again. Here's John DeCamp with the standings and the lap on which A.J. Foyt took the lead from Gordy Johncock.
12: Said, when Foyt took over, Johncock in car number 20 dropped back to second place. Bobby Unser in car number 48 was in third spot. Car 2, Johnny Rutherford in fourth. And car 40, Wally Dallenbach running in fifth. After him, car number 6, Billy Vukovic. Car 68, Tom Sneva. Car 93, Johnny Parsons. And car 4, Al Unser. That was the order on the 11th lap.
5: Gordon Johncock now slowly limping into the pit area, barely being able to make it, passing in front of Chuck Marlowe's spot, now in front of Luke Walton's, heading toward Lou Palmer. Lou, can you see him?
13: We've got him moving slow. Now, we saw an indication Gordon was going to be coming in about a half lap ago. The man in two-way communication with Gordo suddenly looked startled, something he had heard on the headphones. Gordon came in very, very slowly. They were prepared for him. They have rubber standing by. They have fueled the car, but Gordon is not yet ready to move. The fueling situation at the end of 12 laps should not have been critical. Tire compound, Gordon believed he had selected the right ones for qualifying and should have had no problem of any kind. Now there is serious question as just what Gordon Johncock's problem is. They're leaning over the cockpit, talking with him, even as what Lloyd Ruby felt was his best ride here ever is being pushed back to the garage area, car number 7. A pit stop completed for Jerry Grant. He is moving on his way. They are still now talking with Gordon Johncock in the cockpit of the car. Keep your eyes on him. He's not ready to move yet, Sid.
5: We're watching him. Thank you, Lou, very much. Chuck Marlowe again.
10: Yes, sir. The information on Johncock, he was power off when he came past us. That's some 500 feet from where Lou Palmer was able to see him. So there definitely is something mechanically wrong. Back to you, sir.
5: Right now, car number 63, Larry McCoy, the Sure Fine Food Special, making a pit stop and moving back out of the track once again. Number 68, Tom Sneva in the pits, and number 33, Bob Harkey as well. Freddie, why do you think we're having so many pit stops so rapidly here? They couldn't have that much heat this early in the race, could they?
14: Well, yes, they can, Sid. First of all, this is a red-hot day, and I think maybe Gordon Johncock, as well as several of the other cars, have dropped out with either burned valves or burned pistons because of the temperature. And running them lean, you would run into a lean condition, creating a greater amount of temperature over the piston and valves. However, as far as some of the other stops are concerned, like Stevens, for example, is merely a change of right-hand side tires, not a fuel-up as such. The right-side tires on the car is being changed basically because of the three different hardnesses in compound. Some of them preferred to start the race with soft rubber, and I'm sure Mr. Foyt is right with the hard rubber he's running.
5: Out of the center pit, here's Luke Walton. Luke, can you hear me? We're not catching Luke. Both Salt Walter and Bob Harkey are back out of the pits and the racetrack once again after four laps then. To get your charts up today, it was number 20, Johncock the leader, 14, Foyt second, 48, Unser, Bobby Unser third, 2, Rutherford fourth, and 7, Ruby was running fifth. Number 68, Sneva was sixth, 6, Vukovic was seventh, 93, Parsons eighth, number 12, Mosley ninth, and number 40, Dallenbach was running 10th, and the leader's speed after the first lap now, was 180.796. We have not had a new record as yet. 180.796 for one lap, the old record held last year by Wally Dallenbach at 184.011 miles an hour. Lloyd Ruby is with Luke Walton in the center pit, but we can't seem to contact him. Let's try once again. Can you hear us, Luke?
15: I can hear you now.
5: All right. Go ahead. Go ahead, Luke, if you can hear us. No go.
0: All right, we're having another pit stop down here by this Dayton Walther team. He's coming in again. So Salt Walther goes at home on a racetrack and also on salt water. And the only one who rides in boats as well as in cars is now getting out of the car, and he's pushing his hands down saying, to heck with it, or something like that, and rapidly walking away. And he looks quite disgusted and quite angry at the turn of fate that allowed his car to be out of the race and Bob Harkey, his teammate, to still be running. After two laps, the leader's speed was 183.899 miles an hour, also not a record. Record held last year by Wally Dallenbach of 187.637. So the two-lap speed was 183.899. And now I have the rundown for you after 10 laps. Number 14, A.J. Foyt had the lead. Number 20, John Cock was second. 48, Bobby Unser running third. 2, Rutherford was fourth. And 40, Dallenbach had moved up to fifth. Number 6, Bill Vukovich was 6th. Number 93, Parsons was 7th. 4, Al Unser 8th. 68, Sneva was 9th. And number 45, Gary Bettenhausen moved into the top 10 for the first time to be running 10th. Now to the extreme south pit area, here's Bob Forbes. Apparently our Motorola wireless is not getting through too well, so we're not picking up Bob Forbes. Let's go to the south pit. Here's Lou Palmer.
13: Situation, south pit, getting ready for two of the Chargers to pit. A.J. Foyt getting the signal now. Come on in. Also, Bobby Unser. They'll be near together on the same lap. Foyt will be relinquishing the lead, it appears, from our own official charting here. To last year's champ, Johnny Rutherford, will be ready for it when they come in, Sid.
0: All right, Lou, now stay tuned for the greatest spectacle in racing. Sid Collins here in the Master Control Tower once again with Freddie Agabation and John DeCamp. In just a moment, we're going to call in Donald Davidson, our network historian, for a rundown of the start of this race. We have seen Salt Walther trying to get his pit crew to bring in Bob Harkey and maybe make a change of race cars. Meantime, Mario Andretti's in the pits. He has started 27th in the race, is running 16th, and he seems to be having quite a bit of signaling with his car. And now we're having that change of Salt Walther going into Bob Harkey's car as Al Unser, the other Viceroy special, owned by Parnelli Jones and Val Melotich, is making a pit stop right in front of us. This is one of the few pits we can actually see from up here in the tower. It's right down beneath us and probably a good omen for Al Unser. He's only about 20 feet from the BorgWarner Trophy, which he captured twice in a row in 1970 and 71. Back out again, a very, very rapid pit stop indeed. And the Harkey car is still sitting there while Bob is taken out of it and Salt Walther is getting into it. We have A.J. Foyt making his pit stop in front of Lou Palmer. Can you see him, Lou?
13: They've got him. A.J. Foyt moving in now, getting the signal, put the brakes on here. He does. Right on the marks. The pit stop begins. They're looking at the tires. They're not touching them, just feeling them, checking them around, wiping up the front ductwork of the car itself. Foyt's looking all right. Pit stop should be routine. Meanwhile, another crew, the Viceroy operation, heads down to the south end of the pits. Foyt leaves it. His stop is over. Mario Andretti has stalled, attempting to get out of the pits. He may have lost gearing power. They're talking it over with him now. Foyt has made the stop. He's back out on the track. And now, Wally Dallenbach also has made his stop. It's completed. And now we can formally put Salt Walther in car number...
0: All right, John, thank you very much. We're going to watch the rookies and see how they're faring. Bill Peterbaugh, who was our fastest rookie in the race, now is running 11th. Bill Peterbaugh started in the outside of the fifth row in the 15th position. We're now in the 31st lap of the Indianapolis 500-mile race on a sunny day from Indianapolis, Indiana, and a very warm day, and one that promises some severe mid-afternoon thunder showers. But from the looks of things, we are definitely going to have a completed race, certainly without question, without any rain imminent at the moment. It looks like a very good day. A couple of guests of Tony Holman's were here today, Freddie. I don't know if you saw them or not, from Saudi Arabia. I asked if they were a prince or not. Maybe they're going to buy the Speedway, do you suppose? He was talking to them rather closely.
14: I did see them, Sid, but I'm sure that Mr. Holman is not about to sell it to Saudi Arabia or anybody else.
0: All right, John.
15: I think they came to drill for oil, Sid.
0: Well, they probably find a lot in the track after the event's over. Now, stay tuned for the greatest spectacle in racing. Back in the Master Control Tower at Indianapolis once again, we're on lap number 33 with A.J. Foyt in car number 14, the Gilmore Special, the pride of Houston, Texas. A.J. Foyt trying to win four 500-mile races, something no one else has ever done.
5: Bobichaud, Louis Meyer, Maury Rose, and A.J. have all won three, and A.J. is the only contemporary driver who has a chance to do it, and he might do it today. He seems to be the odds-on favorite right now at 33 laps, which is an omen, too, because 33 cars started this race. We only have two officially out with Gordon Johncock and Salt Walther, but Lloyd Ruby's car certainly has to be counted out, although we haven't heard the word as yet. But Lloyd himself is standing by in the center pit with Luke Walton. Luke?
13: Thank you, Sid. Now we're going over here through the pit to talk with Lloyd Ruby. If this gentleman is disconsolate, there's no wonder. This is Lloyd Ruby. Lloyd, what was it this time?
16: I really don't know. We were running good and everything was working good, and then all of a sudden, the engine let go.
13: This just came like a bolt out of the blue then.
16: Well, just one of them things.
13: How many times has this been, Lloyd?
16: This makes 16th race.
13: And how many times has something gone wrong with the car?
16: I'll say about 50% of the time, about 8 of them.
13: Thank you very much, Lloyd. And Lloyd, there'll be a day.
17: Now back to Sid.
5: Well, I think we're all beginning to wonder if there's going to be a day or not, Luke. Lloyd Ruby sounded more dejected this time than ever. Usually he slaps on that Texas hat from Wichita Falls and walks away and says, well, we'll try it again. But now knowing he's been in 16 500s, and this McLaren car, the Allied Polymer Special, probably the best ride or as good a ride as he's ever had, going out so soon here, early in the race, must be very, very disheartening to this tremendous competitor, Lloyd Ruby. At the end of 20 laps, the speed was 179.483 miles an hour for the leader, A.J. Foyt. A.J. Foyt held the record in 1974 of 183.234. We have not had a new lap record as yet set today. At the end of 20 laps, or 50 miles, it was number 14, Foyt first, 2, Rutherford second, 48, Bobby Unser third, number 40, Dahlenbach fourth, number 6, Vukovic fifth, number 4, Al Unser sixth, 93, Johnny Parsons seventh, number 12, Mike Mosley eighth, 68, Tom Sneva ninth, and 78, Jimmy Carruthers was 10th. And again, we're going to give you the rundown of all the cars and all the positions as John DeCamp has them just momentarily. Here's the rundown after 30 laps or 75 miles. We get a little bit behind. We're going to watch for a lead change here in just a moment. So if you'll keep an eye on that, Freddie and John, while I'm giving this rundown, I would appreciate it as Johnny Rutherford will probably take over the lead. Possibly it's very, very close right now with A.J. Foyt and Johnny Rutherford. Everybody's standing up as they come by here. And there's a real battle. They come into turn two. We get a little closer. We're going to follow them around as Johnny's less than a football field behind A.J. Foyt. So we'll watch them close in that margin. The end of 30 laps of 75 miles. And you should be getting these numbers pretty well in mind now so you can not have to take too much time to write them down. They're the same numbers, you know, each time. I'm doing it as slowly as I can and still keep up with the action. Number 14 at 30 laps of 75 miles. Foyt was first. Number 2, Rutherford second. 48, Bobby Unser third. 4, Al Unser fourth. Now we have an error here. Let's skip on to 6 if you'll bear with me. Bobby Allison running 6th. Number 12, Mike Mosley, 7th. Number 93, Johnny Parsons, 8th. Number 6, Vukovic, 9th. Number 78, Jimmy Carruthers, 10th. So, John, if you will get ready for the rest of these, I'd appreciate it. Now we haven't heard from the far north pit for a while. Come in, Paul Page.
18: Well, Sid, we have already seen the fuel situation begin to develop up here in the north pits. Gary Bentenhausen in the car number 45, the Thermo King entry, Fred Gerhardt's car, ran out of fuel in the north end of the racetrack. His crew had to run up to the pit entrance and push that car down to his pit. They refueled the car, restarted it, and Gary Bentenhausen is back on the racetrack. Also, Jerry Carl, who is driving that twin turbocharged Chevrolet, the creation of Smokey Unick, made his pit stop, went around once, came back in again. He was having some trouble in the front wheels. He said they were vibrating, and Billy Scott, who tried to qualify here as a rookie, failed and, in fact, crashed the car on his qualification attempt. Went out, looked at the race car, they put the wheels back on, and sent Carl back onto the race course. Back to you, Sid.
5: Okay, Paul, thank you. Here's the correction I had on lap 30 or 75 miles. Again, we had number 14, Foyt was first, 2, Rutherford second, 48, Bobby Unser was third. It was number 40, Dahlenbach was fourth, number 4, Al Unser fifth, number 16, Bobby Allison running sixth, number 12, Mike Mosley seventh, number 93, Parsons eighth, six, Vukovic ninth, 78, Jimmy Carruthers was running 10th. Sid Collins back here in the Master Control Tower at Indianapolis, Indiana once again. We saw a very extremely safe, wonderful start for this 500-mile race. That's 2 years in a row we've had that happen. Thrilled to death about that. Mario's pit crew is signaling for him to stop, and we'll watch the pit stop from directly beneath us here. Freddie, why don't you describe this pit stop for us, Mario Andretti?
14: Well, I'll try to. He's pointing to the back of the car as if he's having a great deal of difficulty back there, and I think it might be a right rear tire change coming up. In fact, it is a right rear tire change coming up.
5: Normally, you tell that about four laps ahead of time.
14: Right. He's having a great deal of difficulty. The track has changed as far as, its coefficient of friction is concerned, and I think what they're doing is changing compounds right at the moment. A.J. Foyt and I had a discussion this morning in front of my motel room at the Speedway Motel, and I know he's running on a little harder compound than are the rest of the cars, and everybody else today is already changing tires to match his car's tires. A.J. did tell me, however, that he could run 188 miles an hour all day long, very cool, running a lower output on the blower. And here comes Bobby Unser, Allenser in right at the moment. Looks like he's going to just go for fuel. Fuel is all. They're fueling the car up. He's about ready to take off. There he goes. He's on his way.
5: Some beautiful pit stops here today. Freddie, how long does it take for the average? If they had to change all four tires, which is rather unusual, but if they did, and fill up all the fuel, what's the normal amount of time it takes?
14: I would guess in less than 20 seconds they could get out.
5: Hard for some people to believe that with another round racing that could happen when you go into your average superstation.
14: Sid,
5: that takes you about a minute.
14: Sid, that would be with everything being ideal for them. No hang-ups, no wheel nuts or impact wrenches giving them trouble. And they could get it through in 20, 21 seconds on the outside.
5: Well, we're seeing a very exciting race so far today with 43 laps and A.J. Foyt in front and Johnny Rutherford running second. We have a word that the weather was going to be a little bit warmer than it is so far, but right now it's in the 80s, which is great for our air-conditioned booth. That makes everybody kind of unhappy, but really all that really does is keep us down to a warm situation because we have no chance to open any windows here. I want to congratulate the president of the Indianapolis Motor Speedway, Tony Holman. Another wonderful month and a great start, and so far we're crossing our fingers, a marvelously safe and terrific race, Tony.
2: Yes, it certainly is, and we're all very thankful that the month went so well. Now if we can finish through here in a few hours, why, it'll be all over.
5: The fans who come next year are going to get a chance to see your great new museum open, right?
2: Fine. Everything will be ready in 76.
5: Thank you, Tony. Good to see you. Thanks for stopping by. Tony Holman, the owner of the Indianapolis Motor Speedway, with whom we rode in the festival parade yesterday. Had a lot of fun riding in that parade in an old 1925 Duesenberg with Mrs. Ed Cole, Dolly Cole, and Chris Schenkel and Tony Holman. What a big thrills of the month. Now stay tuned for the greatest spectacle in racing. The yellow flag is out. Doug Zink has it on turn three.
9: Thank you, Sid. Over here on turn number three, car number 94. The driver is all right. That's Mike Hiss in the Airway WNAP, car number 94. Mike appeared to lose control as he got down into turn number three. He did a long, broad slide. He hit the wall, but not hard. He did not hit with a great deal of impact. He hopped out of the car right away, nodded that he was okay to the fireman.
5: Excuse me, Doug. We'll come back to you for the description since he's okay. We have Foyt and Rutherford both in the pits at the same time. Right now, running one and two. Let's see who gets out first. A.J. Foyt's pit is further down because that's the way they're assigned here. The man who qualifies fastest, he's back out again. And there goes Rutherford, about the same interval. But Rutherford seems to be picking up some speed going out of the pit into the racing surface once again. They're a little closer. Can you see him, Ron Carroll, as they come out?
6: Yes, I have them right here, and they're just about where they've been for the last 10, 15 minutes or so. Foyt and Rutherford about 50 yards behind him, Sid.
5: Let's follow them around. Howdy.
7: All right, Sid, I can pick them up. They're now coming into our number two turn here. And, of course, the pacer light is on, keeping them at a pace. And right here is A.J. Foyt in front of us at the present time. Johnny is five car lengths behind him as they slowly go up the backstretch here, keeping pace with the pacer lights. They should be up to Jerry Baker. Sid, back to you.
5: Let's go ahead and pass it back around the track without coming to me to follow this run. Jerry?
8: All right, Sid, on the backstretch, one of the things that Johnny was running into a while ago was heavy traffic. He had Bill Pewterball in front of him. He managed to get around him, and as they go into number three, they're going, of course, under the pacer light. There's no battle for position exchange in effect right now, and I think Doug can catch him. Doug?
9: And they're moving very slowly down into turn number three. There are some safety men here motioning them down low on the track. They do have Mike Hiss's car on the record, and it should be just a few moments before they have the car number 94 off of the race course. We should have a green in just a few minutes. Now to turn four.
5: Doug,
9: is Jim
5: Doug, just a moment before we go to Jim. Did you cover everything with Mike Hiss? I apologize
9: yes.
5: for interrupting you.
9: Yes, Sid, I did. He brushed the wall. He did not hit it hard. He is okay. He got out of the car, nodded, yes, I'm fine. And the race car now is off the track, and the fireman will be off momentarily. Mike is walking across the track right now. Sid.
5: Very good. Thank you. Now to Jim Shelton.
19: Okay, Sid, they're just about down to you. I guess you could call it a Gatorade chasing an orange. And there you are.
5: Well, that's something we'll have to watch for. And that's an interesting speed, which is about, what would you compute that to be as they go by there under the yellow, Freddie?
14: I'd figure it about 80 miles an hour, Sid.
5: Which in racing is almost standing still, isn't it?
14: Well, it is. That's idling. And you hear the most peculiar sounds, and you feel sore spots and everything else during that time.
5: When you were racing, Fred, when they went under the yellow, how fast did they slow down to? Because the top speed certainly wasn't 200 miles an hour.
14: No, but we used to slow down to about 100, 110.
5: Now they're slowing more than they slowed there?
14: Yes, absolutely. There used to be sneaking up on the yellow flag, which cannot happen under the pacer.
5: But you didn't do that.
14: Electro-pacer setup.
5: You didn't.
14: Oh, no, I wouldn't do that, Sid.
5: No. Okay.
14: You know, Sid, that it was rather fortunate the yellow came out at that moment because A.J. Foyt, as well as Johnny Rutherford, were scheduled for a stop on lap 46, and it happened right on the money. It was beneficial for them.
5: We're going to talk with Ray Paschke from the timers and scores floor in just a moment. Back in the master control tower at Indianapolis, Indiana once again. And a correction on the 40-lap standing leader's speed was 171.111, not 175. This hand to be also not a new record. We've had no new record set today. Now to the south pit, here's Lou Palmer.
13: And about speeds, A.J. Foyt, when the green flag came out, seemed to accelerate away from John Rutherford. Now, it's a matter of choice. They're moving by 1, 2, 3, 4. In that order, right now, it is Foyt, then Rutherford, then Dahlenbach. And the situation is that Foyt has turned it up to 182.5 miles an hour. The question is, will those behind wish to now hold on to that strong pace? Will Foyt himself back it away? So far, no indication of it. 182.5 and flying. Sid?
5: All right, Lou. Thank you very much. Foyt kept the lead when all of the first four cars pitted under the yellow on their 46th lap. And the yellow light resulted when car number 94, Mike Hiss, the Airway WNAP Buzzard, spun in turn three. And driver Mike Hiss was unhurt, reported for you earlier by Doug Zink in that spot. Special hello today to the 167th Signal Company in Vicenza, Italy, from Joe George, on leave from that outfit and working with us today here on the broadcast crew. Ill and listening to us today, Joe Cloutier, Vice President of the Indianapolis Motor Speedway, recovering in Terre Haute from open heart surgery. I know this is the first time I can recall that Joe Cloutier has not been here, and I know he's enjoying the race, knowing it's safe, and we got off to a good start. And Joe, we certainly have missed you all month and wish you well and hope you'll be back with us very, very soon. Blois Britt, Associated Press, Motor Sports Editor, listening in Charlotte, North Carolina, recovering from a heart attack also. Jimmy McElreath in Arlington, Texas, who was injured in a sprint car accident at Terre Haute at the Vigo County Fairgrounds. I wish Jimmy were in this event. He always has been in the past and a great competitor. Len Mildy in Lorain, Ohio with Illustrated Speedway News with his pacemaker, but I'm always rooting for his pal, A.J. Foyt. Now to the backstretch is Jerry Baker.
8: Sid, they just went by us. I think they're probably more in your view right now, but I think Wally Donenbach has got Johnny Rutherford.
5: We'll certainly be thankful for being alerted to that. Let's take a look as they come by, and they're not quite here yet. Goodyear blimp lazily flying overhead. Or maybe we missed him. Are they back in front of you again, Jer?
8: Sid, they are right now. They're going into number three, and indeed, Dahlenbach did catch Rutherford, and now he's got his sights right on A.J. Foyt and may indeed have him by the time they get back to you.
5: Well, they must have just passed me last time. This time, we'll catch him. These cars are so beautifully colored. To see them come by here in this Indiana sky is really worth something. Folks should be here. Here they come now. And he did not catch him. Nope. But we'll follow him around the track. Can you pick him up, Howdy Bell, on turn two?
7: They are not quite here, Sid. Yes, there they are in the short chute. As we said, took to the air, we could see them. And A.J. Foyt, it leads by one lap, or one car length, I should say, over Wally Dahlenbach. and Rutherford is behind him. Now Wally drops way down to the inside edge of the track. Jerry, are they by you?
8: Yes, and he's got him. He's going into number three. Foyt's on the outside. Dahlenbach on the inside. They make the turn, and Doug Zink, you can see him. I think Wally's got him.
9: Dahlenbach takes the lead in turn number three. Foyt drops back to second. Rutherford third. Dahlenbach in front. Jim Shelton.
11: Okay, Dahlenbach does have him. Dahlenbach came up about 18 to 21 places there. And Sid, you can see him. Dahlenbach has it now.
2: We'll pick him up, and he does. And he's pulling away, going into turn one. Pick him up, Ron Carroll.
6: Yes, Sid, and he's passed another car here. Let me see who that is. Right behind him is number 33, and that's Bob Harkey, of course. He's already passed him, and he's pretty moving out in turn two right now.
2: Okay. Well, not officially, but the leaders have been John Cock, 1 through 8, Foyt, 9 through 58 I have here, but it may be changed by a lap because this pylon isn't always exactly accurate by about one lap, and Wally Dahlenbach takes the lead from A.J. Foyt, and that's what makes it a race, and that's good. That's exciting. Dahlenbach making A.J. Foyt certainly fight for his fourth Indianapolis win if he's going to make it today. At lap 50, or 125 miles, speed 163.065 miles an hour. Not a new record, that held by Bobby Unser set in 1974 of 177.381. And Dahlenbach seems to have a bigger lead now as they come in front of you, Ronnie. See him?

0: busy. The track has made the action here to report today to have a listing of all the cars, and that must be done. And here, let's take a look going through traffic. In between is Dwayne Carter, Pancho Carter, but Dallenbach is ahead of A.J. Foyt with one car and then two scooting up in between. Now, we're going to continue now and try to give that rundown for you in a moment. We're now on lap number 62 with Wally Dallenbach, now living in Basalt, Colorado, formerly from East Brunswick, New Jersey, but still considering New Jersey almost the same as a first home for himself. Now leading the race here at Indianapolis in lap number 62 at a speed of about 163 miles an hour average. A.J. Foyt second and Johnny Rutherford third. Bobby Unser is fourth and Mike Mosley is running fifth. Jerry Baker on the backstretch.
1: We just noticed then as John Martin came by at car 89, that unsponsored special, there is something coming out of the rear of that automobile. He will probably be coming in.
0: Go watch for him. Thank you. Black flag is being shown now for John Martin. As you picked it up on the backstretch, they saw it out there also by their observers, and they are calling John Martin in. Thank you. John Martin in an unsponsored special, a car that he owns himself, in his fourth Indianapolis 500-mile race, a McLaren car today. Joey Chitwood, who drove here for a number of years, sponsoring our broadcast down in Zephyr Hills, Florida. Joey's the fellow with a great thrill show, and we appreciate his sponsorship on the radio station down that territory, Fred.
2: Well, I don't know if that's Zephyr Hills or Zephyr Cove. Which was it?
0: I don't know.
2: He's down in Florida. I know he's done it for many years for the populace down in that area.
0: Also want
2: to... He does have an outstanding show, and they do a marvelous job, and I'm sure the people are quite aware of it and happy about the broadcast.
0: You know, in Salt Walther's car, which went out early, we should have mentioned there was a decal. It said, Go Navy. Salt, who pilots boats as well as cars, backed by Navy recruiting. So for fine equipment and excitement, the Navy thinks that auto racing is the way to go, and so is the Navy, and that's why they backed this fine boat pilot as well as racing driver, who's now in Bob Hartke's car, which is really the other car owned by the Dayton Walther team. Now to Paul Page, and he is standing by one of the drivers out of the race. Paul?
3: Standing here with me in the north pits is Mike Hiss. Mike, you've taken that long walk around from the number three turn after having a problem back there. What happened to you?
4: Paul, I think the U-joint broke. The half shaft came off the car, and it just tangled in the suspension and caused me to spin and hit the wall. It wasn't really too major a problem, something we could probably fix if we didn't have a race to run today.
3: I'm sure there are a lot of people in Tustin, California. I know there are a lot of people here at the Indianapolis Motor Speedway that wonder about you. Are you all right?
4: Oh, yeah. I was very lucky. We just barely made contact with the wall, and there's not much damage to the car at all.
3: Said there's Mike Hiss, driver of the WNAP Buzzer, the car into the wall, but Mike is all right. I'm sure now he wants to go down and join his wife, Arlene, who is timing in his pit. Mike, glad to see you're all right. Back to you, Sid.
0: All right, Paul. I'm sure that Jim Hilliard, who trains the Buzzard himself, is very pleased to know that Mike is okay this morning. I want to thank Don Rackerman and Dave Heidrich for their fine story in Motorsports Weekly newspaper. They have a picture of our entire broadcast crew with their May 30th issue, so if you want to know what all of the gang looks like, you can take a look at that good story that they had about us, and mainly the picture. Tomorrow night, a total of prize of over $1 million to be cut up at Tony Hallman's big victory party here at the Civic Center. Looking forward to having a chance to hand out the envelopes to these participants today and see who gets the lion's share. And right now, if it's top at the moment, it'll be Wally Dallenbach, who went some 59 races, if I'm not mistaken. I'll have Donald Davidson check me on that one before he actually won. 89 races before he actually won a championship or a big race. And now, of course, coming into his own with the win in California. And today... Of course, a long way to go, only 66 laps out of 200, so time will tell. Speaking of Don, he has his fine Indianapolis 500 annual out for sale around the country. Taking a look at 60 laps, 150 miles in just a moment. Now we invite you to stay tuned for the greatest spectacle in racing. Back in the Master Control Tower at Indianapolis, Indiana, the sun is even brighter now than it was before. A beautiful day for racing. Good Hoosier afternoon now as it passes noon Eastern Standard Time on lap number 68. Tom Sneva coming in for another pit stop in his Norton Spirit car. Have a lot of action here as the cars are going by this straightaway, 50 feet wide, 3 and 4 across. Yellow's out. Here's Doug Zink, turn 3.
5: Thank you, Sid, and it was more over on the backstretch. Before he got to turn number 3, we saw something happen. It's Mario Andretti in car number 21. Now, it appeared that the car bolted out of its position. We have the binoculars on the car right now, and Andretti is out of the car. But the car spun toward the top of the back stretch. Then he appeared to hit the inside wall, coming across the grassy infield there, hit the inside wall, and then bounced on down the track right into the entrance to turn three. But he's in the grass. He is off the track, and Andretti is out of the car.
0: Okay, and Johnny Rutherford is coming in for a pit stop, probably right in front of Luke Walton. If not, we can see him up here. If you can't see him down there, Luke, we can take a look up from up here, and the watch is on him. And again, I'm having a tough time keeping my promise to you about letting John DeCamp give you the rundown. That is coming next no matter what happens. Rutherford is back out in the track. Here's John DeCamp.
6: Okay, Sid, I have the rundown as of lap 60. And on lap 60, by the way, Wally Dallenbach was the leader, and he was clacked at 173.4 on that particular lap. He was running in very heavy traffic, and at that time, there was less than a second separating the first four. But this is the rundown at the end of the 60th lap. The leader was Wally Dallenbach, car number 40. Car number 14, A.J. Foyt, was running in second. In third place, it was car number 2, Johnny Rutherford. In fourth, car 48, Bobby Unser. And in fifth, car number 12, Mike Moseley. In sixth spot, car number 16, Bobby Allison. In seventh spot, car number 4, Al Unser. In skipping a spot here now because the score, the scoring pylon was off one on this. In ninth spot, car number 97, which is driven by George Snyder. In 10th, car number 93, with Johnny Parsons at the wheel. In 11th, car number 89, John Martin. In 12th, car number 36, Sammy Sessions. In 13th, the top rookie in the race at the present time, and that's Bill Puterbaugh, car number 83, Bill Puterbaugh. In 14th spot, car number 11, driven by Poncho Carter. In 15th spot, car 15, Roger McCluskey. In 16th spot, car 17, Tom Bigelow.
0: John, sorry I'll have to interrupt for A.J. Foyt in the south pit. Lou?
7: Right, okay, Foyt is in. Now, we've had our leader swap on the track, and there is our leader, Wally Dallenbach, moving by very slowly. He'll stay ahead of Foyt, but Foyt is moving out of the pit now, online, moving, and will cut in ahead of Bobby Unser, so positions will not change. It will be Dallenbach as a leader, Foyt running second, Unser running third. We've also had Johnny Rutherford pit and holding in fourth position. And there goes Al Unser out on the track now. So the leadership changes should not have been affected by the yellow light, though Tom Sneva got in earlier than any of the others. He did come in while it was still green, lost some fractions there. They're all back out on the track, Sid. It's back to you in the tower.
0: All right, Lou, a 15-second pit stop for A.J. Foyt and back to John DeCamp.
6: Okay, and picking up at the 17th position, 17th position on the 60th lap was car 6, Billy Vukovic. 18th position, car 98, Steve Krisiloff. In 19th, car 58, Eldon Rasmussen. In 20th position, number 44, Dick Simon. In 21st position, car 30, Jerry Carl. In 22nd position, car 19, Sheldon Kinzer. In 23rd position, car 73, Jerry Grant. In 24th position, car 33, Salt Walther. Bob Harkey started in the car. Walther relieved him. In the 25th position, in car number 24, Bentley Warren. In 26th position, car 78, Jimmy Carruthers. In 27th position, car 45, Gary Bettenhausen. In 28th position, car number 21, Mario Andretti. In 29th position, car number 94, Mike Hiss. Mike Hiss, by the way, is out of the race. These next four cars are also out of the race. Car 63, Larry McCoy, 30th. In 31st position, car 20, Gordon Johncock. In 32nd position, car 77, Salt Walther's original mount. And in 33rd position, Lloyd Ruby's car number 7. The present time, there are six cars out of the race. Mario Andretti's car 21, car number 94, Mike Hiss, car 63, Larry McCoy, car 20, Gordon Johncock, car 77, Salt Walther, car 7, Lloyd Ruby. Sid?
0: All right, thank you very much, John. We gave all the rundown. The green flag is out once again. We're back under racing speed at lap number 71 with number 40, Wally Dallenbach in the lead, trailing by a short distance, A.J. Foyt, number 14, followed by Bobby Unser. So it's going to be a good windup here, but we have a long way to go before we concern ourselves about that, I'm certain. The speed of 150 miles or 60 laps is 165.657 miles an hour, not a new record. The record set last year by A.J. Foyt Jr. of 176.627. So we have an 11-mile-an-hour spread. Fred, I'm wondering, I'll do my wondering in just a moment. this is Sid Collins once again in Indianapolis, Indiana. And Johnny Camp has left to check some timing and scoring because we got a report, Fred, on the teletype that Johnny Rutherford led two laps of this race, which is not a report that we saw reported to you. We had car number 20, Gordon Johncock, leading eight laps, winning $1,200 in prize money. Car number 14, A.J. Foyt, leading 48 laps, winning $7,200 in prize money. And then the information we have from them says that car number 2 led two laps and won $300. I don't have any information here as to Wally Dallenbach, who is the leader at the present time. So we're going to double-check that. And before we go off the air every time, they make their corrections, they have their tapes, and we'll have it up to date for you. But right now, that's the information. So you're joining right with us and getting the facts as we get them. At 175 miles, or 70 laps, the speed of 164.149 miles an hour. I'm going to double-check that because that would have been the first time there could have been a new record. The speed last year was Rutherford's McLaren of 162.842 miles an hour. But before we give that to you as being accurate, mark down down as we have it, 164.149. But here are the positions at 70 laps or 175 miles. Number 40, Dallenbach was first. Number 14, Foyt second. 48, Bobby Unser third. Number 2, Rutherford fourth. 68, Sneva fifth. Number 12, Mosley sixth. 4, Al Unser, 7th. 16, Bobby Allison, 8th. 93, Johnny Parsons, 9th. Number 97, George Snyder, 10th. Followed by number 36, Sammy Sessions, 11th. 83, Peterbaugh, 12th. Number 11, Carter, 13th. Number 15, McCluskey, 14th. 17, Bigelow, 15th. 6, Vukovic, dropping back to 16th. Number 58, Rasmussen, 17th. 44, Simon, 18th. Number 30, Jerry Carl, 19th. 98, Krizloff, 20th. Number 73, Grant, 21st. 19, Sheldon Kinzer, 22nd. Number 33, Bob Harkey, now driven by Salt Walther, 23rd. Number 78, Jimmy Carruthers, 24th. 45, Gary Bettenhausen, 25th. Number 24, Bentley Warren, 26th. Number 89, John Martin, 27th. Then the other cars out of the race. Only six cars at this time. Andretti, number 21. Mike Hiss, number 94. Number 63, Larry McCoy, 20. Gordy Johncock, 77. Salt Walther, and number 7, Lloyd Ruby. Now let's see what's doing around the racetrack. First of all, we'd like to hear from Mario. And Luke Walton says he may be standing by with him shortly. And if we can get him, we will talk with him. Mario must be a very disheartened young man at this time. Now, there's some gentlemen we haven't talked with for a while, so I know that they've been alerted to keep themselves available for any observations we call them for. Let's go around to Howdy Bell and see what's doing on turn two. Howdy, come in.
1: Well, as you come to us, Sid, Wally Dallenbach flashes by, and here's A.J. Foyt right behind him. Now, we noticed about three or four laps ago when Wally came through this turn that he shimmied, he squirreled a little bit, was a little wiggly through this corner. Now, perhaps it is getting just a little bit slick with the temperature going up to what it is and bringing some of those mixtures in the track surface to the top. But everything else has been very peaceful here at this point.
0: Okay, Howdy, we have a wire from Tucson, Arizona, signed Bill and Myra Holland, the winner here in 1949, who gave us a great battle against Boy Rose in 1947 and particularly 1948 as well. Always glad to hear from former participants and winners of the 500 and see where they are today. Now stay tuned for the greatest spectacle in racing. Seems to be an ideal day for racing except for heat, ideal as far as wind is concerned and clear sky. The heat must have an effect on the speed here, Freddie. I might call you in for this. I notice we have not had a single new track record, except perhaps, I'm still checking this one, the one at 175 miles, where it might be a couple of miles an hour faster. Up to that time, the speeds have been anywhere from 10 to 12 miles an hour less than the record. What is the main reason for that, in your opinion?
2: Well, there's very good reasons for it. Number one, Sid, for the simple reason that when the weather is like this, you're going to have to run the car a little bit richer if you're going to run hard and fast. Therefore, to keep valves, pistons, and the combustion chamber cool, the blower pressure would be reduced and the fuel consumption would be greater. However, in order to make at least 1.8 miles per gallon to stretch the 280 gallons of alcohol for the 500 miles, you'll find the men will have to run a little bit leaner in order to obtain the fuel mileage. Now, in obtaining the fuel mileage, you have to lean down. Therefore, they would drop the turbocharger pressure down to around 75 pounds and run the car leaner, but a little bit slower. And that will give the engine the longevity, but the miles per hour will be reduced. And that's exactly what is happening now. And that is exactly the reason that Mr. A.J. Foyt is just watching Mr. Dahlenbach run about four and a half seconds behind him.
0: Thank you, Fred. Johnny?
6: I have two recent speeds on both Dahlenbach and Foyt. On the 78th lap, Foyt, I clocked at 181.8, and on the 80th lap, I got Dahlenbach at 181.1, and there is not much space between them.
0: We did have a new track record, apparently, of 164.149, set by Wally Dahlenbach at the 70th lap, or 175 miles, the old record set last year by John Rutherford at 162.842 miles an hour. That's the first time we've had a new record set today. I have to double check as computations are made as to laps led by whom. We're still questioning the Johnny Rutherford lead of two laps and the yellow light being out, and for what reason and which car is out of the race. Freddie?
2: Sid, there's something interesting to note. A.J. Foyt has been fortunate in making two stops on his pits for fuel right on schedule, and the yellow flag has been out both times. Tom Steva, running fifth, made the stop prior to this last yellow flag. The lap before the flag came out, he got himself underway, and the yellow came out, and in came Rutherford as well as A.J. Foyt. So A.J. Foyt's playing a real cool, and actually the pit stops are running absolutely on schedule, regardless of yellow flag being out or not. They're running about 23 laps for the lead cars, and we've made stops each 23 laps. And we'll look forward to that from here on out, unless the weather cools down a bit.
0: So far, we've been very, very fortunate as regards the yellow. In the first 75 laps, the race is now in the 83rd lap. So up to now, in the race, in the 45th lap, Mike Hiss turned on the yellow for 10 minutes and 32 seconds. Mario Andretti in the 68th lap for 4 minutes and 50 seconds, making approximately 15 minutes of yellow. The old record, 34 minutes and 21 seconds in 1974. We're going to check the record overall of yellow, if we can, before we come back and try to break that down to you. We're trying to also find out from Ray Paschke when he comes back whether A.J. Foyt has broken the record, and I think he has, if not very close to it, of laps participated in here. He must have done that by now.
2: Yes, Donald Davidson just flashed me the information on it. At lap 71, A.J. Foyt has gone ahead and broken Mr. Cliff Bergier's record, who participated here for many years. That record was 6,142 and a half miles, as flashed to me. So A.J. Foyt now holds the record for the most amount of laps on this racetrack.
0: Well, he has another record he can break today in addition to his fourth win if he makes it, and that is in lap prize money won for leading. He can pass Parnelli Jones' mark if he leads the pack on 67 trips around the oval, leading laps, that is. Your figure, Fred, had to do with participating laps, and if he leads 67 laps, he will pass Parnelli Jones in lap prize money. Now we're going to come back in just 30 seconds to a minute and talk to John DeCamp. Sid Collins once again back in the Master Control Tower at Indianapolis. Goodyear Tire reports the track surface temperature now at 145 degrees, the word from Dick Ralston of their racing PR division. 145 degrees. Back in 1953 was the hottest day we'd had out here, when eight drivers were treated for heat exhaustion and one, Carl Scarborough, failed to recover. But the cockpits are much cooler these days since the engines have been moved to the rear. But on the bad side of it, as far as heat is concerned, the uniforms have become hotter since 53 because of the flame-resistant treatment. So it's probably still pretty doggone hot out there in a race car this afternoon. At the end of 80 laps, or 200 miles, another new track record now held by Wally Dahlenbach, breaking Gary Bettenhausen's record set in 1972. The old record was 161.172 miles an hour, and the new record by Dahlenbach now is 162.670 miles an hour. Bobby Allison coming in for a pit stop, changing some tires on the right-hand side and checking the fuel. At 80 laps or 200 miles, not quite halfway, number 40, Dahlenbach was first, 14, Foyt second. 48, Bobby Unser third. Number 2, Rutherford fourth. Number 68, Sneva fifth. 12, Mosley sixth. 16, Bobby Allison seventh. 93, Johnny Parsons running eighth. 97, George Snyder is ninth, and number four, Al Unser, 10th. Cars out of the race again. Number 21, Andretti, 89, Martin, 94, Hiss, 63, McCoy, 20, John Cock, 77, Salt Walther, and 7, Lloyd Ruby. And again, from time to time, we're giving you a rundown of all positions. But of course, we can't do that every time, or then we get unhappy mail saying, let's know what's going on the track besides just standings. And other folks who want to know, Fred, just standings and just keep charts. So when you have 100 million people in 1,200 stations, we're trying our best to serve you all as best we can. And we trust by the time we leave the air, you will know what happened here today, and that is our job.
2: Well, I think you're satisfying the millions that are listening, Sid, for the simple reason I hear many times on our Champion Highway Safety Program tours throughout the nation, where we do visit military installations as well, where they are able to keep track of this superb group of broadcasters you have assembled, Sid. They do an outstanding job.
0: Well, speaking of that superb group, if they're still with us, and I'm sure they are, let's spin around the track now. We picked up a few of them from time to time. Let's see what Jim Shelton's doing in turn four. Jimmy?
8: We've had an observation here, Sid, that Dollenbach seems to be stretching things out, and Hoyt seems to be dropping back. Maybe just wait and see, letting Dollenbach run himself out. And Rutherford has about 13 cars in between himself and Dollenbach. So Hoyt and Rutherford are both dropping back for some reason. Maybe it's their strategy. Back to you, Sid.
0: Okay, so we can pick up everybody until some further action, such as pit stop or yellow or whatever happens out here. Let's just spin around the track from Jim and see if Paul Page has us tuned in. Paul, can you hear me?
9: Yes, Sid. We have been watching all of the routine pit stops here in the North Pit area. One car in particular that we have been watching is the car of Jerry Carl. It's Smokey Unick's creation, and it is a twin-turbo Chevrolet. And Smokey must be a very happy man today. He has had a smile on his face ever since the start of this race because the car is still running and running very well. There was one part of the race where his driver was complaining a little bit about handling, but apparently that settled out, and now that car is moving well. In the North Pits here, we've had no real excitement. All of the pit stops have been smooth, and they have been good. Back to you, Sid.
0: You know, you certainly get mixed emotions, don't you, Paul, when you say no excitement. We're glad there isn't, because what we mean by excitement here is something going very much awry. But it can be exciting on the racetrack itself, and I think as we wind up this event today and come into the last half and last third of this race, we're going to have a very exciting finish without anybody being in contention as far as accidents are concerned. At least we hope so. Thank you, Paul. We're going to skip Chuck Marlowe and come back to him, because standing by, Luke Walton once again, I think, has garnered Mario Andretti. Right, Luke?
10: Yes, Sid, we're in the garage area, and Mario Andretti has just been dismissed from the hospital. Mario, tell us what happened in all that crash over there.
11: Well, I don't know what happened. Something with the car going down the backstretch, just about halfway through, all of a sudden I was spinning. And I don't know exactly what happened. I don't know. We'll have to examine the car and determine it.
10: Then they took you to the hospital, and what's the report on you from the hospital?
11: No, I'm fine. I'm fine, thank you.
10: Thank you very much, and again next year, Mario?
11: Well, certainly.
10: Certainly, now back to Sid. Thank you, Mario.
0: You know, Fred, that's the fantastic thing about race drivers. No hesitation. Certainly I'll be back with all of his terrible luck, but all the way to Monte Carlo, started back 27th because he was over there. And he can't wait for next year, can he?
2: No, he can't. That's the way a race driver operates. You know, that's only a small thing to detain him for a little bit, even a hospital. You know, when a person goes to a hospital, you figure, he's making a comeback. That's not true in auto racing. He's just in the barn in the hospital to be fixed up and get back to his business. It's not a comeback.
0: Now stay tuned for the greatest spectacle in racing. And as we take the air once again, Dollenbach is pitted, and here's Lou Palmer.
7: He is in the pit now. Now, Hoyt had an additional pit lap on him. Dollenbach had pitted one lap earlier, but we believe the indications are A.J. will be moving in shortly. Dollenbach has completed his pit stop. Important to it appears the car is running perfectly well. Hoyt's lead has dropped. Dollenbach's lead has expanded, I suppose we should say, to anywhere between 16 seconds and up. Wally Dollenbach made that pit stop in just about 16 seconds. The critical point is going to be now Hoyt and Bobby Unser's pit stop, whether they can shave the seconds there, whether a yellow comes out in the next two or three laps. when Foyt eventually must come into the pit. So you keep looking to the north. You're going to see Foyt and Unser shortly. Bobby will be very close with AJ, and there could be the race in the pits through the remainder of the afternoon, Sid.
0: Lou, thank you very much. We're certainly hoping that you're listening and seeing the race at the same time. I think the boys are doing a fantastic job around the track today and making that possible for you. Johnny Rutherford comes in for a pit stop now in front of us. 16 seconds for Dahlenbach's pit stop, and Freddie is timing this one now on our AccuSplit timer here as Rutherford comes in on the Gatorade McLaren. Almost set to go back out again. A matter of seconds. One man in front, two men in back. The fire equipment behind it, three being used to push the car and propel it, and back on the pit road once again he is. Nice that I didn't call it that. 15.28. Number 68, Tom Sneva, coming in for a pit stop. And while he's making that one and several more up to the right here on lap number 95, this is the time for the fourth pit stop almost. We're going to call in Ray Paschke, our chief computer, who has some information about the race up to this time, with the emphasis, I trust, upon the leader.
12: Sid, we're getting some very significant speed out of Dahlenbach right now. In that last 20... lap lead, and of course coming into the pits.
0: Ray, I'm sorry, I'm a very rude chief announcer. I have to interrupt everybody. Lou, pick up A.J. Foyt, please.
7: And Bobby Unser as well. They are in together. There's Dahlenbach moving by on the track, so you get your margin of lead at the moment. Unser's car is in. He is getting right rear rubber. They're looking Foyt's over, and Bobby is also picking up a left front. Foyt's tires seem fine. Off the jacks, they've looked it over. Foyt's on his way. It's a close one as Bill Peterbaugh moves just ahead of him out of the pits. Here's Bobby. Sound of the Eagle moving out now. They're back on the track. Dahlenbach, I am sure, has gained on terms of this pit stop and his overall lead on the field, Sid.
0: Okay, Jerry Baker has something for us on the backstretch.
1: Sid, I don't want to prognosticate, but it appears that the fuel problem may have hit another driver. Al Unser came right down in front of us here on the backstretch extremely slowly. As he headed into the number three turn, he is apparently about to already has parked. He has parked his automobile. Al Unser is sitting down in turn three on the infield grass, and back to you.
0: Third turn, Doug Zink.
5: He's not really on the grass. He's just below the white line. Now he's pulling it off in the grass right directly in front of us. The Viceroy number four, Al Unser, a very unhappy look on his face. Sid?
0: Dahlenbach took 16.20 in the pits, and Foyt 16.39, almost the same for the 1-2 runners right now. Dahlenbach has dropped back to third, however, officially, but Bobby Unser is back on in second position, and Johnny Rutherford is running in fourth position, and the yellow flag is out, and they're being held in that stop right now in that position because of the incident on the backstretch with Al Unser. So while they do that, maybe Ray Paschke can work his way back in here for a few moments.
12: I want to talk about that 80 to 90 lap time for Dahlenbach. He cranked out 177.6 in that 10-lap interval, gave him about 32 lead laps at the end of the 90th lap. So he's setting a tremendous pace out there, Sid.
0: Ray, thank you so much, and we'll look forward to your recapitulations from time to time whenever you have something for us. Now to the backstretch again, Jerry.
1: And I've got one in front of me here. It is Jerry Carl. He came very low down along the white line, waggling those tires. He is now at a dead stop about three-fourths of the way down this backstretch. There appear to be some sort of smoke or something coming out of the back of the car. He is at a dead halt about three-fourths of the way down. And back to you.
0: All right. We're making a lot of pit stop action here as the yellow is out. And it's good to see the cars slow down for a few moments. This has been a very, very fast-moving day for us and for the fans here. Everybody seems to be enjoying the race tremendously. Dick Simon is standing by with Paul Page in the far north pit area. Paul?
9: Dick Simon, you have had a hard month here at the Indianapolis Motor Speedway. You made a pit stop that appeared for a few seconds to be routine, and then suddenly the tech inspector called you back. What has happened out there, Dick?
13: Well, the tech inspector noticed the U-joint on the left side was gone, and it's very fortunate that he caught it. Our crew, of course, was busy putting the fuel, et cetera, in, and we might have missed it. Basically, if that joint goes, you can be in a very bad, serious problem. So in one respect, I'm sad to be out of the race. In another, we found the problem before something happened.
9: Dick, you are running the Foyt engine, the same engine that AJ has, an engine that you have been very happy with. Has it performed well for you? Have you seen any problems on the racetrack today?
13: Our engine, of course, is not the same as AJ Foyt's, as a lot of people think. It on the outside looks like it, but as we progress and come up with a little more sponsor money, we'll acquire some of the necessary things to make it like AJ's. I'll be very happy when it is like his, because there's quite a horsepower differential, but we were running the race we wanted to run, and I felt very comfortable out there. We were going to turn the boost up. In fact, the crew just gave me the sign to go ahead and turn the boost up, fuel okay, and then the U-joint went out, so we didn't get a chance to really show what we can do.
3: Dick Simon, do we see you here next year?
13: Oh, you better believe it.
3: There's Dick Simon, said Collins. Back to you.
0: All right, Paul. Dick Simon, who won the Jim Malloy Award given by Thermo King just the other day and was awarded yesterday at the driver's meeting. Sorry to see Lloyd Ruby's car go out so rapidly because the Allied Polymer McLaren was the only European car sponsor at the track this year. It was also Allied Polymer's first time at Indianapolis as a sponsor, with Peter Fatherly, chairman of the board, here to watch the race. We certainly hope they'll be back sometime in the future. And I know that Lloyd Ruby, just the same as Mario, said, of course, certainly, I'll be back. He'll be back, too. There's no stopping a race driver from coming back until he probably intelligently feels that his reflexes are such that he won't be safe out there. Fred, isn't that the real reason? Isn't that why you quit and Johnny
2: well,
0: Parsons?
2: Well, that is the real reason, Sid, because after all, physically you have to be 100%, and especially eyesight. And a driver can feel definitely when he is slowing up just a little bit and his speeds overrule his reflexes. Sid, there's something to note here that maybe some people haven't already figured out. This last pit stop by Rutherford as well as A.J. Foyt were stretched three laps over the previous stops. Instead of stopping at 92, A.J. and Johnny Rutherford stretch it to 95. Now, I believe some of the others watching are fouling up their own scheduled stops, and that is possibly the reason that Al Unser ran himself out of fuel.
0: At the end of 90 laps, I'll give you the rundown, so get your charts ready in just a moment. Now to turn four and Jim Shelton.
8: Okay, Sid, an observation up here. Jerry Carl and Al Unser both were given a tow, and Al Unser right now is just about ready to enter the pits, and Carl's already in the pits, so perhaps they're going to load up with fuel again, and out they go again. Back to you, Sid.
0: Okay, Jim. After 90 laps, or 225 miles, we have a new record. Correction. We don't have the confirmation of the new record. The standings are, at that time, 90 laps or 225 miles. Number 40. Dallenbach first, 14, Foyt was second, 48, Bobby Unser third, 2, Rutherford fourth, and 16, Bobby Allison fifth. Number 93, Johnny Parsons sixth, number 97, George Snyder seventh, number 4, Al Unser eighth, number 36, Sammy Sessions ninth, and number 12, Mike Mosley running 10th. And it was a new record, 164. The green is out, running full bore now with the Dallenbach first and Johnny Rutherford now running in second. The speed of 164.210, a new record held by Wally Dallenbach, eclipsing that of Al Unser, setting the Johnny Lightning Special in 1970 here of 161.465. So now we're up to date. We're about 10 laps ahead on the track of the official, unofficial information we give you. It's not official until 10 o'clock, 8 o'clock rather, tomorrow morning in Indianapolis time. So that's about the best we can do. And now we have another rundown of the lap prize money won after 80 laps, and it does show that Johnny Rutherford did lead two laps in this race. So our leaders have been Rutherford, Dallenbach, Foyt, and John Kopp. We'll be back now in 60 seconds. Now stay tuned for the greatest spectacle in racing. Al Unser, car number 4, the Viceroy Special, two-time winner, having his car pushed into the pit area. Now we have A.J. Foyt in third place and Bobby Unser in fourth, and they're battling to try to take over Johnny Rutherford in second. Of course, Wally Dallenbach is holding a first-place position at the present time. The number one turn, here's Ron Carroll.
4: All right, Sid, and we had a car in smoking pretty badly going over in the second turn. I could not see who it was. Perhaps we can pick that up for you in just a few minutes. One observation, you know, so much here in Indianapolis, we talk about the crew, but we haven't said much about that today. And I might just make this observation. With these slower speeds, the cars are taking a much tighter, a much shorter way around the track today. They get very high on the track usually, but not so today, and perhaps that's the speed. Maybe Freddie will want to comment on that later if I'm wrong. Sid, back to you.
0: Al Unser back on the racetrack. To the backstretch is Jerry Baker.
1: And Sid, one more time, for the third time in about the past 15 minutes, we've got another car apparently running out of fuel back here. It is the man who started in the middle of the second row, Mike Mosley, in the Sugar Rye Prune Special. Came down low on the white line, has parked it down at number 3. Back to you.
0: All right. I looked up the most yellow light situation, and it was 1956 when the race was won by Pat Flaherty, and it ran for 1 hour, 11 minutes, and 15 seconds under the yellow. The least yellow, Bill Holland, listening today with Myra in Tucson, Arizona, will recall, was 1949, 8 minutes and 30 seconds when Bill won the race, the least amount of yellow. So far today, we've had 10 minutes and 32 seconds of yellow for Mike Hiss, 4 minutes and 50 seconds for Mario Andretti, and as yet have no figure on Al Unser's stop on the 97th lap for bringing out the yellow at that time. Speaking of Johnny Parsons, it's not Johnny Jr. really. We call him Johnny Jr., but it's John Wayne, W-A-Y-N-E, named after the motion picture star Parsons, in car number 93, now running in sixth place. A touch of nostalgia in that story because it was 25 years ago today, or actually race day, May 30, 1950, his father, John Parsons, wheeled his car into victory lane. And Johnny Parsons today, senior, is listening to us at Gardena, California, the Ascot Racetrack, where he's managing J.C. Agajanian's operation out there, running the show, and they have a big program with Chrissy and J.C., Carrie and the rest of the Agajanian family, working on their fine racing promotion out there. So Johnny is probably listening. They tell me, Aggie tells me that the public address horns are on, and they're rooting for John Parsons to do well today, and he certainly is doing so, running in sixth place right now. Out of the center pit, here's Luke Walton.
14: Said it is the little things that make such a big difference in this race, which can be attested by Parnelli Jones and also witnessed by the late Bill Vukovich. When Al Unser's car came into the pits, the chief mechanic, Huey Absalom, took a wrench and made a very minor slight adjustment right behind Al's ear, and they started up the engine, and he's back in the race.
0: Freddie Agabation normally is watching for what's being done to race drivers' ears. You catch that, Fred?
2: Yeah, I caught that, Duke. You're very observant. Actually, you see, when a car runs out of fuel, they have to get the air out of the lines, too, and it's difficult to start. And they opened up a line and did blow fuel up towards the fuel pump rather than crank the engine to get the fuel up there, which sometimes, due to heat, develops a vapor lock situation.
0: You know, I had a letter I showed to Freddie before we came on the air this morning, and it was from a gentleman somewhere some distance away telling us that he was always entranced by the fact that Freddie Agabation could diagnose what was going to happen to a car 3 to 5 laps ahead of time. Now, Freddie, you haven't done that today, and I'm looking forward to it, so think of something and let us know. In the meantime, all right?
2: Seriously, I think what everybody has overlooked is the trickiness of A.J. Foyt. You know, A.J. is quite a computer himself. Not only is he one of the finest race drivers in the world, but he is a fine calculating driver. He's calculating every inch of the way. And when he stretched his fuel stop 3 laps on the last stop, I think others took heart in it, figuring that they weren't running as fast and they could stretch their laps before making a fuel stop.
0: Back in the Master Control Tower at Indianapolis, Indiana, once again, this is Sid Collins, along with our broadcasting crew who assembles once a year to send the sounds of the 500 around the world. We hope you're enjoying it. If you'd like to write to us, you may write to me, Sid Collins, care of the Indianapolis Motor Speedway, Indianapolis, Indiana. A.J. Foyt appears to be moving in on Johnny Rutherford. Foyt now running third, Rutherford is second, and as he comes into turn one, let's pick him up, Ron. Can you see him?
9: Yes, I can. Here's A.J. going by right now, just about 20 yards behind Johnny Rutherford, and I think he may get him over in turn two, Sid.
0: Take it too, Howdy.
8: Well, you see them right now. Here they come. It's Johnny Rutherford with 2 car lengths between him and A.J. Foyt. They're on up the backstretch.
0: Back, Jerry?
1: Yeah, no change back here, Sid. They're midway down the backstretch. They start to make the move, and now he's got him down low on the inside. Foyt has. Back to you.
0: Doug, can you see him?
5: Into turn number 3, A.J. Foyt takes the lead. Johnny Rutherford drops back one position. They're over to turn number 4. Here's Jim Shelton.
8: It's the same thing over here. There we go. There is Foyt. There is Rutherford. And they're in that home stretch. And Sid, give them a call.
0: All right, here they come down in front of us. They should be very close indeed. And the leader is A.J. Foyt, moving in front of Johnny Rutherford. And they came into that turn a few moments ago with Rutherford having a little bit of a lead. And Foyt passed him as though he were standing still as he came by, moved into this situation here in front of us. So he certainly has that car running well today. After 100 laps, the leader's speed was 160.156 miles an hour, which was not a new track record. The previous record held by Gary Bettenhausen in the Sunoco McLaren in 1972 of 162.113, and the standings at the halfway point of 100 laps. Dahlenbach, of course, is in the lead. Second place now held by A.J. Foyt and third by Rutherford. That battle was for second place. Dellenbach has the lead. After 100 laps or 250 miles, the halfway point, number 40, it was Dellenbach first. Number 2, Rutherford was second. 14, Foyt was third. 48, Unser, Bobby Unser, fourth. 68, Tom Sneva was fifth. Number 73, Jerry Grant was sixth. Correction, number 93, Johnny Parsons was sixth. Number 97, George Snyder was seventh. Number 36, Sam Sessions, eighth. Number 16, Bobby Allison was ninth. And number 83, Bill Peterbaugh, rookie, was running tenth. They're fighting for the Stark and Wetzel Rookie of the Year Award, which is given to the top rookie, not only his performance in the race and not necessarily his finishing position, but his overall attitude during the month of May and as a race driver here at Indianapolis. That'll be decided tomorrow afternoon and announced tomorrow night at the Victory Banquet. Mike Mosley, in car number 12, stopped in the middle of the backstretch on the infield grass on leader's 106th lap.
2: Sid?
0: Yes, sir.
2: A.J. Foyt and Dellenbach are running exactly at the same speed, running 21.71 seconds apart right at the present time.
0: Okay, we stopped going around the track some time ago at Chuck Marlowe's post. Chuck, you have any observations for us?
15: Sid, I have nothing down there except car number 24, Bentley Warren, has been in the pit a considerable number of times and a length of time, too. They've worked on the car. He's been back out on the track and then back into the pits again. My pit area is fairly idle. I have noticed that at certain times, slower cars running higher on the track have necessitated the faster cars to pass underneath and sometimes in front of us. We've had three cars abreast sprinting into that number one turn. You might watch for it. Back to you, Sid.
0: We'll do that, and that's an interesting name on Bentley Warren's car called the Bottom Half Special. It's sponsored by a chain of clothing outlets here that feature sports attire and jeans, slacks, and things of that nature.
2: Sid, there's an observation I made a moment ago. One of the crew members went up the line here to the north end of the pits with an intake manifold induction system for a four-cylinder engine. Maybe Chuck Marlowe or Paul Page up in the north end of the pit can tell us whose car is being worked on the upper end. It's a induction system problem, apparently. They've either welded it or are replacing it. Can you tell us what it is?
0: Alongside me is Mr. Charles Pilliard, chairman of the board of the Goodyear Tire and Rubber Company, and this is the first time that all 33 starting cars in the Indianapolis 500-mile race have been shot on Goodyear tires, so you must be very proud today, Mr. Pilliard.
16: We are very proud, and we hope that everybody's having a good time and enjoying the race as much as we are. Thank you, Sid.
0: Yes, sir. Nice to see you, and thanks for stopping by. Charles Pilliard, chairman of Goodyear, and the blimp is upstairs, too, looking overhead, keeping a close eye on us. Now stay tuned for the greatest spectacle in racing. Turn four, one of our contenders is slowing down. Jimmy, who is it?
8: Well, it's Bobby Allison, Sid, and it may be a fuel problem with him. He still has a little power, and he's trying to coast on into the pits, but he's going to have to nurse it some to get it in there. So back to you.
0: Okay, we'll see if he comes down. It must be very, very slow. He's not within our vision at all. Freddie?
2: A.J. Foyt has cut down the lead of Dellenbach from 21.7 down to 17.50 right at the present time. So he is gaining on Dellenbach, running a little quicker, a little faster.
0: John?
6: The two latest times we have on Dellenbach and Foyt indicate that on the 115th lap, Foyt was going 180. On that same lap, Dellenbach was clocked at about 178 miles an hour.
0: I wonder if you'd give us a list of recent cars, John, out of the race. I have it down through. Is Jerry Carl considered out?
6: Jerry Carl is not out. Jerry Carl's on the track running very well.
0: All right. After Dick Simon, number 44, who else did you have, or do you have those in order?
6: I have them in order, and starting with the first car out, there are eight cars out of the race, officially out of the race. They start with car 7, Lloyd Ruby, car 77, Salt Walther, car number 20, Gordon Johncock, car number 63, Larry McCoy, car 94, Mike Hiss, car 21, Mario Andretti, car 89, John Martin, and car 44, Dick Simon. Mike Mosley stalled somewhere in the backstretch. I'm not sure just exactly where it is, but he's not out until he's declared out.
0: All right, we have Bobby Allison stalled and coming out of turn number 4, and we go down to turn number 2, and Howdy Bell.
8: One lap ago, when George Snyder came through here, he's been running in the top 10, as you know, in the number 97 car that leader car Lodestar Special, and his engine sounded very sour, but this time around it sounded a little bit better. Sounds as if he might be missing on one cylinder, Sid.
0: We have the standings at 110 laps at 275 miles, and if I can get a fast report from Paul Page while I'm looking them over, we'll accept that first. Paul, come in.
9: Well, Sid, not to correct you, but Dick Simon seems like he wants to correct all of us. He is working on the universal joint of that car number 44. He had told us just a few moments ago that the car was finished, but now they have put on their Nomex gloves and have crawled under the back end of the racer. Dick Simon himself, who has mechanicked the car through the month, is leaning over it, and they are changing the universal joint. And just a moment ago, Dick said he intends to put this car back in the race. Back to you, Sid.
0: Okay, very good. If he says so, he should know, so he's the man we'll be listening to. Number 40, Wally Dahlenbach, our leader, coming in the pit stop. Lou, you can see him. Lou Palmer.
7: Is now stopped, and they're looking over the tires. We see no changes of any kind, so here's our new leader. There's Voigt, there's Unser, Dahlenbach in the pit. It's working well. Looks like if they get him off, however, we're going to have no loss of time. Dahlenbach is now being pushed away. Here's the sound. That's the Wildcat, number 40, back out on the track, and now running, it would appear, in only fourth position. We do have in the pits now, the Gatorade McLaren. It's Johnny Rutherford, and they're checking the tires over on it. It looks fine. It's off the jacks. He's being pushed away now. They're behind it and winging him on his way. Now that leaves two gentlemen out on the track, the new leaders, Voigt and Bobby Unser, and the pit indications for them shortly, but not yet. They're able to extend it. So we'll be watching for them next, Sid.
0: All right, Lou, thank you. A 16-second pit stop for Dahlenbach back on the track, and Rutherford now rolling back, of course, into contention once again. So right now we have kind of a jam-up as to who's leading. It appears to be A.J. Voigt, though, after Dahlenbach's pit stop. And that puts Dahlenbach probably back to third as Bobby Unser holds on to the second position right now. We have the standings after 110 laps, or 275 miles. The speed, 160.209 miles an hour. Not a new record. Number 40, Dahlenbach was first. 14, Voigt second. Number 2, Rutherford third. 48, Bobby Unser fourth. And 68, Tom Sneva was fifth. Number 93, Parsons sixth. 97, Snyder seventh. 16, Allison was 8th, 36, Sessions was 9th, and number 83, Peter Baugh, was running 10th. The man who won the race here in 1967 is watching from the sidelines today. As long as he is down there with Chuck Marlowe, we'd like to have a fast hello from him. If you could, Chuck, let's hear from Sam Hanks.
15: Right, you are. 1957 was a big year for Sam Hanks. Sam, how do you like today's race?
17: It's going real good, Chuck. We're real pleased with it. We've got a very good contest on for first place between Voigt, Bobby Unser, Wally Dahlenbach, and, of course, Johnny Rutherford. This could be any man's race, and we're real happy to have that many cars running at this point in the race, Chuck.
15: Was it this hot a day in 57?
17: No, I think 57 was just about the same temperature as this, but we were real happy we had the overcast this morning, which took a lot of the sun off the track, and it's a real fine race day here.
15: Nice to have you spend some time with us, Sam. Thank you very much.
17: Thank you, Chuck.
15: Thank you. Sam Hanks, winner in 1957. Back to you, Sid.
0: Chuck, some other winners watching today along with Sam. Maury Rose, Floyd Davis, George Saunders is here, Louis Meyer, three-time winner, Jim Rathman, Punnelly Jones, and of course, Pete DiPaolo. Now to the backstretch, here's Jerry Baker.
1: Sid, we might be wiser to throw it to three or four because A.J. Voigt just came by me, riding the white line. He may be in a little bit of trouble. Let's go back to you.
0: Let's find out. Four, Jim Shelton.
8: All right, A.J. seems to be having trouble, as Jerry said. He's coming into the pits, but he's coming in pretty fast, so it may not be as bad as we might think. He's coming into the pit right now, Sid. There you can see him.
0: We'll watch for him and alert Lou Palmer to pick him up, and he is coming in fast, steaming around or on the outside of Jerry Carl. Lou, you can see him reach you now.
7: We've got him moving in now, and that crew was alert. When Voigt didn't show exactly when they wanted to, they all started heading north. They saw him at the head of the track, moved back, looking it over, talking to him, fueling it up now. Again, tire situation on this car seems solid. But it is A.J. Voigt in the pit, and it's going to be a leader change once again as we look out for Wally Dahlenbach coming by. Here's our new leader. Wally Dahlenbach takes it. Here's Voigt moving by. Firing not quickly enough, attempting to generate some speed, and moving slowly out of the pit, waving back to his pit crew, and I don't think they see it. He's winding it now. I believe it must have been virtual fuel starvation. He's got it caught. He's out on the racetrack. He has lost some time. Bobby Unser, meanwhile, has already made his pit spot and picked up positions as well. So it's got to be Dahlenbach, and then it will be Bobby Unser, and then perhaps A.J. Foyt, if that didn't cost too much time. Sid?
0: Thank you, Lou. Fred, can you guess from here what that probably was that caused Foyt to stutter back onto the racetrack?
2: Well, getting out of the pits, it probably wouldn't get into gear. That's the problem he was having, but that isn't the problem he came in to correct. There's some other problem existing in that car, only he knows at the moment, and we'll keep an eye on him, see if we can't figure it out.
0: At 120 laps, or 300 miles, 161.359 miles an hour, the speed, and the old record was 165.043, not a new record. Back to Lou Palmer.
7: Yeah, concerning your discussion with Freddie, I think we don't have to worry that Foyt has a problem of any kind. Indeed, he was in gear. His problem in this case seemed to be that he came in virtually shut off. Air in the system itself, he had gone just absolutely as far as he could. It was stuttering going out, but he managed to hit both gear changes before he hit the south end of the track. It was simply a matter of bringing it all the way back up to the top end of power on the Foyt engine. He's got it back up, he's moving in the groove and quick. Sid?
0: All right, Lou, at 120 laps at 300 miles, number 14, Foyt was first, 48, Bobby Unser was running second, 40, Dahlenbach was third, number 2, Rutherford was fourth, and 68, Sneva was running fifth. Number 93, Parsons sixth, 36, Sessions was seventh, 97, George Snyder eighth, number 11, Wayne Carter was ninth, in a rebuilt car, I might add, after it crashed here in practice on Thursday, and number 83, a rookie, Bill Peterball, was running 10th. Now to the center pit with Bobby Allison, Luke Walton.
10: Thank you, Sid. Here we are in the middle pits now with Bobby Allison. Bobby, what went wrong?
11: Well, apparently the clutch tore up or something.
0: Hold everything. Hold him. Yellow backstretch. Jerry Baker, take it.
1: Well, let's go to number two, Sid.
0: Two, howdy.
5: That's right in front of us here, in front of VIP Suites, coming off the second turn. Tom Sneva spun, got into the outside wall. The car has come to stop just in front of us. There was some flame. The engine's torn completely off of the car. He was stunned, flipping around in the car. It got airborne, hit the wall, came to light right side up, right here in front of us. We're looking right down on it right at this moment. The fire department is there. They've got fuel on the car, got a fire extinguisher stuff on the car. Tom, they're helping him out of the car. He is moving around. Let's see. They have the fire put out now. Other crew people are coming out to rush to the position right here. I don't believe any other car was involved. The engine is lying on the inside of the track straight across from us. The cars in the other cars out on the track are having to pull down into the infield to get around this accident. There is debris all over the track, and they're trying to get Tom's helmet off at the present time. There is no fire now. The fire is out of the car. Fire is out. Tom is moving around. They're getting his helmet off here. They got the compound from the fire extinguishers on the car very quickly, and thank heavens for that, because there was some fire. He was airborne. I really don't believe he went upside down, but he did get up on the side. The engine was torn completely off of the car. A couple of wheels have been torn off. I'm trying to stay with it here and see if we can give you some more information as to getting him out of the car. I'm trying to look over the fireman's shoulder here. He seems to be wedged in just a little bit, Sid. I'm going to throw it back to you for just a moment.
0: Okay, Howdy. I know how that feels. I've been in that position and know that you have to get your faculties back under control. So you do that and we'll be back to you. Now to Jerry Baker in the backstretch.
1: Sid, I think perhaps I had a view of it that perhaps Hottie did not have. It's happened right in front of him. We saw him come into that number two turn, apparently just lose control of it. It smacked the outside wall. The flame shot up immediately. And from our vantage point down here, we can see something hanging on the outside fence in that number two turn. Now, whether it's perhaps one of those pacer lights that has been knocked loose, it's difficult to say from here. He did completely leave the ground, did not flip it completely over, as Hottie observed. But it was one of those moments that kind of catches your eye, and you got to think about it for just a second or so and really decipher what happened. Back to you, Sid.
0: Well, let's see if Howdy's calmed down just a touch. Howdy Bell?
5: Well, it happened so fast. Boy, I tell you, they got Tom out of the car, got his Nomex stocking cap off, and they got him on the stretcher, and he is shaken up. He was walking with support, with help, and I see we've got another driver walking around down here, but I don't see the car. I can't tell who it is. He was concerned enough, obviously, to stop. I see it's Eldon Rasmussen's car, number 58. Eldon has stopped, and Tom Sneva is now in the ambulance. The cars are all going down inside the yellow line on the grass to get through this area. And it gets a bit hectic in these
18: in these situations. They're starting to clean up all the debris on the track, and there is plenty of it. Sid, back to you.
0: Okay, Howdy. Fine job. Now, Lou Palmer says that the pit information seems to indicate that perhaps A.J. Foyt's car may have been affected by this accident. Will you fill us in, please, Lou?
7: Yeah, and perhaps Bobby as well. Debris on the track, absolutely. This is the Jorgensen Eagle now. Both Bobby and A.J., among the top of the leaders, have come in and changed the left side rubber on the car, as well as picking up some right. So both of those gentlemen, it seemed, were concerned over the possibility of having picked up some of the parts from the accident, the impact spreading them over the track. Now, they will stay out of harm's way, off that debris, on the track itself. So, consider this, each also picking up some additional fuel under this yellow light situation, that Foyt has new rubber on the car, so does Bobby Unser. We have not seen similar stops for Gordon Johncock or the man running in third position at the moment, Johnny Rutherford. Sid?
0: Thank you, Lou. Well, it's a big battle for Jim Baray's Sterling Trophy here, the BorgWarner Trophy, and Tony Holman's $1 million in cash tomorrow, and things can change in a hurry. As often has been said, even though the odds are for a favorite, be they for A.J. Foyt or Johnny Rutherford or Bobby Unser or Gordy Johncock, as you can see, something else can happen in front of you and knock you out of contention. This race is far from over yet. Now stay tuned for the greatest spectacle in racing. This is Sid Collins once again at Indianapolis, Indiana, on this 59th annual running of the famous 500-mile race. I'm really proud to be with the dedicated crew of broadcasters we have today. Things have gone so smoothly in the race thus far, and aside from this yellow out for Tom Sneva, there's been no scratch or bandage even used as far as we can see, and I trust that will continue. That Tom was walking, was being carried then on a stretcher toward the ambulance, and they all have to be checked at the hospital, and I hope that the next report from Howdy Bell indicate that things are calm and serene as far as racing is concerned anyway out that way. The yellow is still out though, and Pat Vidan, dressed Natalie in his white jacket across the way, is holding it in a beautiful breeze of about 10 miles an hour, the temperature in the 80s. Tom Binford, the chief steward here for the 500-mile race, once again, 2 years in a row, having things go very, very smoothly during the month of May and well for us thus far anyway on race day. Now, we have Paul Page standing by in the northern part of the pit area for us. Paul?
9: Sid, there has been some concern expressed down here by Eldon Rasmussen's crew. They pointed out that he did go by after the yellow light came out for Tom Sneva, but then Howdy mentioned that he was down there in that corner, and they came up to ask me exactly how he was as a result of that accident. We told him that we had good information on him but could not tell him about the car. One other thing we should mention to you, we talked to Dick Simon, did the end of the race interview with him, Sid, but Dick has proved that interview to be false already. They have fixed that universal joint, and Dick Simon certainly should have some pride in his crew. He is back on the race course and running at speed. Back to you, Sid.
0: Okay, we'll cross Simon off of our already crossed off list here if we can and go to the backstretch and talk to Jerry Baker.
1: Sid, from this vantage point, it appears that Eldon Rasmussen is getting back into his automobile. That is the one that is parked down on the infield just out of the number two turn. I don't know why he got out, perhaps to try to help if he possibly could. He walked down to the car from this long distance away. There appears to be no difficulty with the automobile. We can also see something that Howdy cannot see, even with the naked eye, and we're a long way from there. We can see tire marks on the outside of that number two wall up high out of Howdy's vantage point area. So he has smacked it and smacked it hard, but for Rasmussen, we think he is in good, good shape. Back to you, Sid.
0: All right, Jerry, thank you. And for an update on the accident now with Tom Sneva, here again is Howdy Bell.
8: All right, Sid, I'm moved toward the front edge of this VIP suite where I can see those marks that Jerry Baker was just talking about. It looks as though at the point in this turn where they get really back into the throttle is when Tom apparently lost it or tangled. I did not see him hit anyone. When I first saw him, he was into the wall and into it a ton with the big flash of fire and flames. I did notice they cut away this, you know, as you well know, a catch fence over here that helps deflect the cars, keep them back out on the racetrack. Part of his rear assembly, tires and components and wheel, were caught in some of that catch fence, and they had to cut it out in order to get it free and haul it into the infield. The engine is right now being picked up on a wrecker in front of us. The front of the car, the tub, the cockpit, and the whole front assembly has been removed from the racetrack and is sitting on the infield over behind the fence directly across from us. They are cleaning up the oil dry now and should have this surface in pretty good shape here very quickly. There are probably 30 to 35 people out here helping clean up this track, Sid, but we should be back going in a little bit. Cars still going, the race cars, still down on the infield grass as they come through this area. That's the story for the moment.
0: Very well done. Thank you, Howdy, and keep us up to date as always. A lot of fine drivers did not start today, didn't qualify or were bumped, so you haven't heard their names. Jim Herdebees, Mel Kenyon, Rick Muther, Larry Cannon, George Fulmer, Bill Simpson, Jan Opperman, Graham McRae, and Lee Koonsman. Jim McElreath, as we mentioned before, recuperating from an accident in Terre Haute, Indiana several weeks ago, recuperating at home in Arlington, Texas. This would have been McElreath's 11th 500-mile race here. Pat Patrick of Patrick Petroleum should receive a nod for being the man who's entered the cars by Dallenbach and by Gordon Johncock. Finally, Jones and Val Melitich have Mario and Alonso's car and Cobra tire team made up of Vukovic, Carruthers, Carter, and that was the Fletcher Racing team. And the McLaren team, of course, will be in Rutherford. And right now, Johnny Rutherford is running second to Wally Dallenbach. Back high above the pit area once again as A.J. Foyt makes another pit stop. Lou, can you see him?
7: Yes, we see him here in the south pit. Situation on the pits. It was Foyt and also Bobby Unser who made the quick pit stops under the yellow. Here's Foyt back. Foyt in doing that, and Unser as well, had put themselves up a bit on the fuel situation and had picked up left.

0: 8.718 miles an hour for the speed at 130 laps or 325 miles. This was far short of the record set by Gary Bettenhausen in 1972 of 164.747 miles an hour, and of course due to this long yellow for the accident of Tom Sneavis. We've only had three new records set today at 175 miles, 200, and 225 miles. So after 130 laps, the standings were as follows. Number 40, Dallenbach was first. 48, Bobby Unser second. Number 2, Rutherford was third. Number 14, Foyt was fourth. Number 93, Parsons fifth. 97, Snyder was sixth. 36, Sessions seventh. Number 11, Carter was eighth. Number 83, Peterball was ninth. And number 15, McCluskey, Roger McCluskey, ex-USAC National Driving Champion, was 10th. Gary Bettenhausen appears to be pointing toward his right front wheel or tire, having some problem there. We'll be watching for that. And now standing by with Paul Page is another driver out of the race. Paul, come on in.
1: Standing with me right now, his driver's suit down about his hips and his Bell helmet T-shirt showing, is driver Mike Mosley. Mike, you've made the long walk around from the back straightaway. What went wrong with your machine?
2: Well, first of all, we lost the turbocharger. Paul, we came in the pits and we changed that. And I think the engine just cooled down too much. And then when I went back out, I think it stuck a piston. That's what happened.
1: Mike, you have had a lot of bad luck here in Indianapolis. Does that make you disenchanted with this place?
2: No, not really. That's life. That's the way it goes.
1: That's it. Mike Mosley out of the race, now becomes a spectator and takes a cold drink of water. Back to you in the control tower.
0: All right, Paul. Speaking of heat, gentlemen, how warm is it out there on turn one? Is it pretty hot for you? Ron Carroll? I guess it is. He's gone. Stay tuned for the greatest spectacle in racing. Let's see if Ron Carroll has shown up. Ronnie, are you there?
3: All right, Sid.
0: Okay.
3: And not so what you said, but if you keep your feet on the microphone cord, sometime you can pull it loose. And that's exactly what I did.
0: It's clever. I wonder how warm it was out there.
3: It is pretty warm. It's very humid, Sid. I shouldn't say it's very warm because we have a nice gentle breeze at, 10, 12 mile an hour breeze coming across here, so it's not really too bad. It is humid, though. But we'll stay here.
0: Yeah, you certainly will. For the first time in 22 years, there is no number one car in the starting field today. That number one always goes to the national driving champion. We're seeing car number four now. Al Unser making a pit stop in front of us. The yellow is still out, and that's why we're slowing down and filling in with some other information. We've gone 136 laps. Wally Dallenbach is first, Bobby Unser is second, and Johnny Rutherford is third, with A.J. Foyt now in fourth spot. But Bobby Unser, the winner who was deserving and eligible to drive with car number one because he was the 1974 champion, chose to stay with number 48 this year. That's been Dan Gurney's number for many a year and comes from the jersey worn by Daniel's old buddy Les Richter during his National Football League career. The last champion to pass on wearing the number one was Chuck Stevenson in 1953. He used number 97 as car instead. And that was because car owner J.C. Agajanian's regular number was 97 or 98. But the big thing in Stevenson's reasoning was numerical progression. It seemed that Lee Wallard won in 1951 driving number 99. Troy Ruttman took home the BorgWarner Trophy in 52, driving number 98. So Stevenson thought that 97 was certainly a good luck omen for him to win the next year. But as history records it, so much for numerology. He didn't win, and our Indianapolis resident numerologist John Macri would probably have something to say about that. At any rate, number 98 is here today with Krizilov, 97 with Snyder, 48 with Bobby Unser, and no number one. Now to Ron Carroll in turn one.
3: All right, Sid, you know, we haven't talked about this crowd out here except before the race began today, and that was the comment I was actually going to make a few moments ago. Looking at a virtual sea of people, I've looked here in all the way through turn one and see not a single empty seat. Also across into the infield, and it is absolutely jammed. And the comment I would really like to make, even with this little wind gust that we're having, not a single piece of paper on this track, and I want to congratulate everybody here at the Indianapolis Motor Speedway today for that. Sid, back to you.
0: You know, there's nothing like a race fan. I really think, Freddie, you'll probably agree. There's the, I thought the green was out. What happened? He started to rev a little bit. Let's go back to Howdy Bell in turn two.
4: All right, Sid, I'll update you again. I heard Paul asking about Eldon Rasmussen's car, 58, a while ago. Eldon, I believe, had just stopped to see if he could lend any assistance, and they pulled his car back to the pits now. Elsewhere here at the area, when the engine flew out of of Sneva's car and finally got back down on the ground after the engine being airborne also, it spewed a trail of oil seemingly across the track, clear to the inside white line, covering an area of probably 100 feet. And they have now put oil dry on that to get that area dried up, and the spot where the tub and the remainder of the car was sitting was cleaned up first. Now we're getting very close to having this entirely taken care of, and we should be racing in just a very few minutes, Sid.
0: All right, Howdy. Speaking of Eldon, I think Paul Page has him alongside him.
1: Sid, Eldon Rasmussen, Calgary, Canada, is here with us right now. Eldon, first of all, you were there at Sneva's accident and apparently out of the car, but you were not involved. What did you do up there?
2: Well, Paul, was involved. Just pardon me. They're working something about my car.
1: I think that they're going to try and get your car going again.
2: Okay, there was not. I'd stop the lap later to see how Sneva was.
1: Okay, said they're going to pull Eldon out of the way. Let me just chronology what has happened very quickly here. Eldon stopped to see if he could help Sneva, came around, got his car restarted, pulled into the pits. Then during the pit stop, a great deal of fuel poured out of Eldon's car. He got out of the car, said he was out of the race, came up here so that he could do the interview with us. They pushed the car up the pit away, went to work on it a second. There was still fuel leaking. Now they have pushed it back. Eldon is getting back into the car, going to strap in, and going to go back racing. Back to you in the tower, Sid.
0: All right. Thank you very much, Paul. We want to talk to anyone we can find out of the race, even if they, like Eldon and Dick Simon, think they're out of the race and decide to go back into the race. If we had time, we could interpret a great number of these rules. Maybe, Freddie, you could touch upon just generally what the rule is on what makes a man officially out of the race.
5: What makes a man officially out is cutting that engine in half or a malfunction that cannot be corrected, and then they take it behind the wall of the speedway. Once they get it behind the pit wall, it is off officially out of the race. It has to stay on the race course. In other words, if they try to tow it across the infield or something of that nature, the car is officially out of the race.
0: One of the really busy men in racing is a man who runs the speedway in Michigan, who runs auto dealerships, who runs race cars, been a sports car champion himself, Roger Penske, and he has two drivers here today, Bobby Allison and Tom Sneva. Tom Sneva is in the speedway infield hospital. And so Bob Forbes is standing by for a report. Bob, are you near Roger Penske?
6: Yes, I am, Sid. He's standing right here by me. Roger, can you tell us what happened to Tom Sneva?
7: Well, Tom wasn't really sure himself, but evidently from some of the observers, there was another car, slower car, and he was underneath him going entering turn two, and then when he came out, he stayed low, and the other car came down on him. I guess they got together, and he hit the outside of the second turn wall, but he's fine. I talked with him. He was more worried about how the car was, and he's fine, and we're just taking him to the hospital to check for any, maybe x-rays for any of his arm was a little bit swollen, but he looks good, no problem.
6: Well, I know it's a disappointment, Roger, but at least the main thing is that Tom Sneva is all right.
7: That's what I told him. We got plenty more cars, so he was really running a great race, and I think that he's going to be a great driver, and it's just too bad, but it's racing, and he knows it, and I know it, so we got to get back here next year.
6: Now back to you, Sid.
0: Thank you, Bob. Very aggressive work in getting out to the hospital. That's a good distance away. Another member of that Penske team is Mark Donahue, and he's over in Belgium getting set for a race over there. He was over for the Monaco Grand Prix just a couple of weeks ago with Mario Andretti, too. So these fellas really cover the world. Well, we still have the yellow out. This has been a long, long time indeed. We have 139 laps. Leader is Wally Dallenbach, number 40. Second position, number 48, Bobby Unser. And number 2, Johnny Rutherford, is running in third at this time. And the weather is a bit overcast. John DeCamp now has ample opportunity for us to run down the cars, both in and out of the race. And I hope before the green comes out, all positions, John.
8: Sid, let's take a look at the cars that are out of the race first.
0: All right.
8: Out of the race, and this is in the order in which they dropped out, or more or less the order in which they dropped out. Car 7, Lloyd Ruby. Car 77, Salt Walther. Car 20, Gordon Johncock. Car 63, Larry McCoy. Car 94, Mike Hiss. Car 21, Mario Andretti. Car 89, John Martin. Car 44... was out, is back in the race, and that's Dick Simon. I just detected him going around twice, but he stopped in the pit this next to the last time around. Bobby Allison's out of the race. Tom Sneva's out of the race, and you've just heard from Mike Mosley, who's also out of the race. Cars that are running, and I'll just give you the way they're running, I think, Sid, as I check them around the track. Car 44, Dick Simon. Car 78, Jimmy Carruthers. Car 30, Jerry Carl. 83, Bill Pewterbaugh. 17, Tom Bigelow. 4, Al Unser. 40, Wally Dallenbach. 15, Roger McCluskey. 45, Gary Bettenhausen. 97, George Snyder. 6, Bill Vukovich. 19, Sheldon Kinzer. 93, Johnny Parsons. 11, Poncho Carter, 24, Bentley Warren, 48, Bobby Unser, 73, Jerry Grant, 98, Steve Krisiloff, 2, Johnny Rutherford, 14, A.J. Foyt, 36, Sammy Sessions, and 33, Salt Walther. Bob Harkey started that car, but Salt's been driving it since very early in the race. Those are the cars running and the cars out. Sid?
0: Thank you very much, John DeCant. Now, Donald Davidson might give us a rundown on some of the rookies here. Some help from John Fugate, who's keeping track of our rookie progression as well. And any other observations he may have, be a good time, Donald, if you'll come in before that green comes out again and give us a rundown of that. And, John, if you could, if you can give me a listing of how the rookies are faring, because the Stark and Wetzel Rookie of the Year Award will go to somebody here, and it's a great honor. Dwayne Carter Jr. won it last year, Graham McRae in 73, Mike Hiss in 72, and Denny Zimmerman in 71. And going back, some of the men who won the Rookie of the Year Award became top stars of their own right. Parley Jones, Mario Andretti, Jackie Stewart, Bill Vukovich, Mark Donahue, and others have been winners. So far, the best performer has been Bill Peterbaugh, who was the fastest rookie qualifier of the month. We'll be back now with Donald Davidson shortly and get an analysis of the race up to this time from his eyes and his memory. Stay tuned for the greatest spectacle in racing. Back in the Master Control Tower once again. The green is now out, as you can tell by the sound of the cars behind us. 142 laps have now progressed, and we are averaging about 148 miles an hour as they slowed way down onto the Pacer light situation and the yellow flag, but they'll be picking it back up rapidly. Number 40, Dallin back in the lead. Number 48, Bobby Unser is second. Number 2, Johnny Rutherford third. Number 14, A.J. Foyt is fourth. And now we'll try to work in a couple of fast words from Donald Davidson.
9: Okay, we have no new leaders. So we had four people lead the race. They've all led the race before. A.J. Foyt has led 8 times previously. Johnny Rutherford led 122 laps all last year. Wally Dallenbach is leading for the third time. He led the race in 69 and 74. And Gordon Johncock, who led earlier, also led 64 laps in 1973. When Salt Walther took over for Bob Harkey shortly after the start of the race, it was the first time that I can think of where a relief job has actually taken place during the race. Now, a couple of times we've had like a red flag period. And, for instance, in 73, A.J. Foyt replaced George Snyder during a red flag period. But relief driving used to be common, as Fred Agavation, I'm sure, can attest to that. The last time was 1968 when Larry Dixon came in and was relieved by Mario Andretti after about 11 or 12 laps. You asked about the rookies. Bill Peterbaugh, who actually passed his test here in 68 and is driving in the race for the first time in an ex-Bignotti Patrick Petroleum car, owned by Lee Elkins, of the McNamara fame, who used to own cars years ago and is making a return. Peterbaugh is running ninth. Larry McCoy is out of the race. Eldon Rasmussen, I'm not sure if he's got back in or not. I know they were about ready to get him back in. And the other rookie still running is Sheldon Kinzer, whose car is actually sponsored by several hundred people. I think it's quite an interesting sponsorship program that they put together there.
0: Yes, I want to talk about that briefly. Thank you very much, Donald. Now to turn four and Jim Shelton.
10: Sid, Johnny Parsons just passed here, and he was pretty slow going into the pit, so they better watch for him down there.
0: Well, watch it. Thank you, Jim. I do want to tell a little bit about that Spirit of Indiana, sponsored by the people in general. Sheldon Kinzer from Bloomington, Indiana, is driving the car, and Grant and Doris King entered the car, and they didn't have a sponsor, so they said for $20 you could have a little space on the car, and if you put in more money, like $100, you have a bigger space on the car, and the idea was to let everybody participate. Kinzer's now running in 14th position in the race here today, and as I say, I think it's an interesting concept. They say it was inspired by the nation's bicentennial, and it bears the Hoosier State colors. The legend carries the number 19 on it, which commemorates Indiana's admission as the 19th State of the Union back in 1816. So that's a new way to get a sponsor. We're now on 146 laps. They're anticipating Victory Lane not very long from now because they're putting out the standard down in front of us. Victory Lane used to be several hundred yards to the south at the end of the Tower Terrace seats, and now it is right down smack dab. We can see it from the top. We probably have as good a seat to watch the driver come into Victory Lane as anyone here in the stands, anyone here in the entire area. Now to the north pit, here's Chuck Marlowe.
11: Johnny Parsons Jr. in the pits, car number 93. They're holding the big stop sign up in front of him. They're refueling it. Frank Delroy, the chief of the tech committee, has gone over to inspect the car now. They have not made an effort to restart it yet. Johnny is still seated in the car, so there's some question as to whether or not he's going to be capable of running. Now Johnny is unbuckling, getting out of the car dejectedly, looks down toward the cockpit, steps out to the left, back to talk to a crewman, and we'll just have to wait to see what happens from here. Back to you, Sid.
0: The 345 miles, Chuck, on 138 of the scheduled 200 laps, Seth Klein, veteran starter here, reached for his checkered flag 25 years ago today. Actually, it was May 30, but we'll call it race day in 1950. And John Woodrow Parsons, in his sophomore year, won the 1950 Indianapolis 500-mile race. Johnny, the man you just described, stepping out of this WNAP airway buzzard, was 5 years old at that time. And today, this time, since Johnny retired from driving championship cars in 1959, his son has fared well here, and this time, at the moment, was running fifth. Interesting saga, I think, of racing lore as far as we're concerned, having had the opportunity of knowing and certainly thinking a great deal of his father. At 140 laps, 350 miles, speed 148.315. Everybody standing up, we see some smoke coming out, but just some exhaust smoke, nothing special. 148.315. When a crowd like this jumps up like that, it appears that looks like a wave of water. Out of the number one turn is Ron Carroll.
3: All right, Sid, and I have it here. I thought perhaps we might have a yellow light, but perhaps not so. Jerry Grant, car number 73, and I'm sure that looks as though that engine just completely let go. We had an awful lot of smoke. He kind of lost it for just a moment. Kind of a half slide, as it were. He's down in the grass right in the South Short Chute, and, he's okay. He's out of that car all right, but that's car number 73 and Jerry Grant. Sid, back to you.
0: We'll be back here now in just 60 seconds. 50 laps to go, 125 miles. We're on the 151st lap now with Wally Dallenbach holding on to the lead and Bobby Unser followed by Johnny Weatherford and A.J. Foyt close on his tailpipe. Standings after 140 laps or 350 miles as follows. Number 40 was Dallenbach. Number 48, Bobby Unser was second. Number 2, Rutherford was third. 14, Foyt was fourth. Number 93, Parsons was fifth. Number 97, Snyder sixth. 36, Sessions was seventh. Number 11, Carter was eighth. Number 83, Peterbaugh ninth. And number 15, Roger McCluskey, tenth. And a correction on the speed given you a moment ago. The speed was not a new record. It was 153.742 miles an hour. The old record set by Gary Bettenhausen as he led in 1972 of 165.640 miles an hour. Getting a bit cooler out there. The weatherman promised some severe rain later on today. I'm sure we're not going to have any problem whatsoever with rain before this event is over, but it should culminate in a checkered flag and victory lane ceremonies within the next 40 minutes if all goes well. We've had quite a bit of yellow here, and we'll recap that for you, too. We'll probably have rain in Indianapolis, but it don't rain in Indianapolis in the summertime, right? Now standing by in the north pit is Chuck Marlowe.
11: One of the finest contributors to auto racing I've ever known, and certainly a close friend of mine, a close friend of Sid's too, J.C. Agajanian of Los Angeles. Aggie, you've got a lot of interest in a couple of cars out there today, haven't you?
12: Well, we certainly do. Those two Lodestar specials are doing a good job. They're a little bit slower than the fast pace, but I'm looking for them to both finish, Chuck. They're doing a great job. You know, Steve was hurt earlier, Krisloff with 98, and he's driving a 72 Eagle, which is our old backup car. But George Snyder's been showing a lot of good promise out there, and I'm hoping for a good finish from him.
11: Aggie, this is like Los Angeles weather in August, isn't it?
12: It certainly is. Johnny Parsons Jr. just walked by. He dropped out. His father is our president at Ascot Park, and a lot of action there tonight. And I feel sorry for poor little John. He's out of the race.
11: Nice to see you looking so good, Aggie, and welcome back to Indianapolis.
12: Thank you very much, Chuck.
11: J.C. Agajanian, and now back to you, Sid.
0: All six of the champion highway safety team drivers made the race this year, and a couple are already out. Bob Harkey had to give up his seat to his car owner, Saul Walther, and Tom Sneve, of course, involved in the accident. Now we're going to keep on moving and wind up with the final 46 laps of this race shortly. Now stay tuned for the greatest spectacle in racing. Back in the master control tower once again, and the black and white checkered area is being laid out in front of us for another some 45 laps from now. Somebody will enter this victory lane. Who will that be? Wally Dallenbach right now is running first. Bobby Unser is second. Johnny Rutherford is third. A.J. Foyt is fourth. And George Snyder has moved into fifth. Chances are very good at this point of the race. It'll be one of those five. A couple of things we know for sure. will be a car equipped with Goodyear tires, also with the Monroe shock absorbers, because they have all the cars in the race this year. In both cases, it's cooling off rapidly. The sun seems to have disappeared. John DeCamp has an observation for us.
13: Well, Sid, we've been watching the space between the leaders and the second and third placers. Bobby was running about 20 and a half seconds behind leader Wally Dallenbach, and Johnny Rutherford was third. He was another 7 seconds back. On the last lap, I clocked Dallenbach at 177 and a half. Two laps before that, I got him at 178.2, and about three laps before that, 180. So he is slowing down, and it might be a planned slowdown. Sid?
0: Well, there could be some strategy here toward the end of the race, although, Freddie, I imagine in a race like this, when you go all out, there's not a whole lot of strategy you can work in there, is there?
5: No, it's more like a sprint race or a helmet dash. And right now I think Voigt's starting to move up a little bit. He's gained in in quite a few laps. He's only gained about 2 seconds on Dallenbach. However, I think we should cover the differences in some of these engines if we get a minute after a while between the Goose and Drake and so forth.
0: Well, I think we have a moment now if you'd like to, and I'll interrupt if something perhaps more pertinent comes up.
5: Very good, unless something real radical occurs, why we'll continue with it. First of all, we have the Voigt V8 Ford type engines that everybody is quite familiar with. Along with that, we have Smokey Unit with a 230 cubic inch dual turbocharged Chevrolet engine, which is running and running quite well out there. Along with that, I'm sure we're all aware of the so-called Offenhauser, which is a Drake Offenhauser put out by John Drake in California. Along with that, there is the Drake that is known as the Drake Leo Goosen Art Sparks engine in the two Bignotti cars. And
0: let,
5: by the
0: let
5: way,
0: me interrupt
5: here comes
0: now,
5: Voigt.
0: Fred, if I may. Here comes A.J. Voigt. Pick it up, Lou Palmer.
10: A.J. Voigt in the south pit now. This is at lap 148. Now, Voigt is running about fourth in this field. The man to keep an eye on in terms of pit stops, as we have been watching, is going to be the number three position at the moment. Here's Voigt moving out. On his way, sound and strong, ready to go with 148 laps logged in by the leader, 147 by Voigt. Now, we did note that on lap 140, Johnny Rutherford made the last of the pit stops of anyone out there in the field under the yellow light. He has a good 5 to 6 lap advantage over his two competitors ahead of him at the moment, Dallenbach and Bobby Unser. So he can't stay out longer. Unser, meanwhile, running in second position, is making his pit stop now, part of the routine and the scheduling. But in the final laps of the race, remember, 140 laps, we have seen Johnny Rutherford load up with fuel. The next lap, the green light went. He is ready to stay out there and race just a little while longer. Unser, meanwhile, out. The Jorgensen Eagle, number 48 for Dan Gurney, on its way. And we're back to racing, Sid.
0: All right, Lou, thank you so much. And Johnny Parsons standing by. If you'll hold him just a second, Luke, I want to let Ray Pesci get back to the timer's floor for the wrap-up. He has some facts and figures for us.
14: 150-lap comparison with last year. There were 21 cars this year, 14 cars in the race last year after 150 laps. Dallenbach, by the way, is leading on total laps of 86 lap for the lap leader as compared to 51 with Voigt. His 148th lap was 181.808 miles per hour. He is really driving a beautiful race, Sid.
0: Thank you, Ray. Now to Luke Walton, center pit.
1: As you pointed out, Sid, 25 years ago, Johnny Parsons won this race, and here is his son, Johnny Parsons Jr. Johnny, what happened?
15: Well, we lost the gearbox, jumped out of gear on me on the backstretch. The thing was handling good, running good, and we'd have been right in there.
1: You feel all right, do you?
15: Yeah, I'm fine. It was a little hot.
1: What about the heat today? Did it bother you any?
15: Well, it was okay. The guys in the pits were taking care of us, rinsing us down with ice water. But one of these days, I'm going to finish the race, and it's going to be right up there because I had it pretty well together today.
1: You ran a good race, Johnny. Thank you very much. Now back to Sid.
0: All right, thank you, Luke. Everybody was standing up here. Did you see something on turn one, Ron?
10: Yes, Sid, I did. Wally Dallenbach just went by us very, very slowly, and those telltale puffs of gray smoke coming up from the rear of that car. That's
3: Wally Dallenbach, who was leader, and in car number 40. So you might watch more.
0: All right, let's see if he's slowing down. Jerry in the backstretch.
16: Yes, he's going very slowly, Sid. He is now in at number 3, and that big puff of smoke coming out the rear of the car. I'm sure Doug Zink can see him, Sid.
0: Take it, Doug.
10: And he's down below the white line. Another puff of smoke as he reaccelerates. He's may very well be, oh, big bunch of smoke now. He's over in turn 4, Jim.
17: Okay, he's still trying to pour it on, but the smoke is pouring out. He's going to have to go into the pits. He's going to enter the pits just about right now, and that is a real shame. Now back to you, Sid.
0: Well, the engine conked out on Sam Sessions' car a few moments ago. He rolled in front of us with absolutely no power whatsoever, just coasting, and Dallenbach now comes in, and we see the car without any smoke trailing it, but he's slowly coming into the pit area. Let's pick it up down there, Lou Palmer.
18: Okay, we have him down here now, watching Wally Dallenbach come in and put the brakes on. Engine still revs, I think. Immediately in front of us, meanwhile, Tom Bigelow sitting patiently in the cockpit. He picked up some debris from the accident earlier in that number 2 turn, is having an oil leak. They're checking all of the coolers on it and lines down, and he's ready to go back out. But it is the leader that we look at now, Wally Dallenbach, is parked and is unbuckling and stepping out of the cockpit. And he is no longer the man in contention for a win at this year's 500. Now we focus on the Gatorade McLaren number 2 and the defending champ. It's John Rutherford on the track. It is lap 148, and it appears there is a front now moving toward us. The wind is picking up. The skies are beginning to cloud over. And the man to watch now is Johnny Rutherford, second position. Also relatively well fueled, but not so much as John, who picked up the full load at 140 laps. Going by now, Dan Gurney's Eagle, Bobby Unser in the cockpit. Sid?
0: All right, Lou, at 163 laps then, strategy does come back into play, and I'll discuss that with the possible rain coming in with Freddie Agabation in just 1 minute. Freddie, I was mentioning about the rain, the strategy. It looks as though it's getting a bit dark overhead, and it could come down. Now, I don't think it, since we've gone past halfway point, it would stop the race with a few laps to go and then restart it again. Of course, it's hard to judge, and I'm not trying to second-guess an official. But if you were running right now, would you figure any strategy as regards weather?
5: Yes, right at the present time, I would increase blower pressure on it, and I'd increase fuel supply on it, and I'd run as fast as I could from here on through. And I think that's what's going to happen with the atmosphere as it is now. The engines will perform better. You'll see the speeds go up now between A.J. Foyt, Bobby Unser, as well as Johnny Rutherford. This could also bring about, due to the additional strain on the engine, possibly an attrition rate that we might not want to see in the last closing laps of this race. Now, Johnny Rutherford's going to have to make one more stop. A.J. Foyt's going to have to make also two more stops, so this looks like it's going to be a pit stop finish. As far as the race is concerned, it's going to be a matter of calculating on pit stops and who calculated best.
0: And now we're running the same as last year with Rutherford first and number 48, Bobby Unser, running second, the same as last year's finish at this moment. Only A.J. Foyt, John DeCamp tells me, is one lap behind the leaders. Right, John?
19: Right, Sid. He's a lap and a fraction behind the leaders. I just went down to the scoring floor, and we checked very carefully to find out that A.J. was out a little bit more than a lap.
5: Sid, that's true, because as A.J. went out the pits after a few laps at 158 laps, he was taken by Wally Dallenbach going into that turn.
0: And at the end of 150 laps now, or 375 miles, the speed 148.670 miles an hour, it was number 40, Dallenbach first, 48, Bobby Unser second, number 2, Rutherford third, 14, Foyt fourth, number 97, Snyder fifth, number 36, Sessions sixth, 11, Carter seventh, number 83, Peterbaugh eighth, 15, McCluskey ninth, and number 17, Tom Bigelow was running 10th. It was not a new track record. Wally Dallenbach officially out of the race on the leader's 163rd lap. Again, here's Lou Palmer.
18: Here in the south pit, there is some indication between the crews involved whether or not Rutherford is actually ahead of or just a little bit behind Bobby Unser. We did have Rutherford make an additional fuel stop that Bobby did not make. Whether or not it was under a green light condition, that swapped up positions, Well, I'm very glad you've got John DeCamp up there with you to keep it logged, because there is some consternation down here, Sid.
0: Thank you, and I suppose with things of this many pit stops and this many changes in this race, we have no indication up here. As a matter of fact, that Rutherford led an early two laps, as we've told you several times throughout the day, but Mr. Dick Sauer and his fine crew will have it all figured out eventually, I'm sure. Eldon Rasmussen in car number 58, the Anacomp Wild Rose Special, has not been restarted since the accident to Tom Sneva, but the crew is still working, and they have not called that car officially out of the race as yet. I mentioned about Sheldon Kinser's car, and I want to mention one little sidelight there that Mrs. Julie Phelps Revson, mother of the late Peter Revson, sent in a telegram a week or so ago with a $100 sponsorship to put on the side of that car, car number 19, that said, in memory of Peter Revson. Now, stay tuned for the greatest spectacle in racing. Back in the control tower once again, we have a bit of consternation here as to whether it's Bobby Unser or Johnny Rutherford. So John DeCamp is going...
19: Well, John? Excuse me, Sid. I'll go down and see how they're sitting right now down the floor below, and I'll be right back with the answer.
0: All right, thank you very much. John DeCamp, I have great confidence in, because he is a graduate engineer from Purdue University. Any school that has the world's largest drum and the golden girl can't be all wrong, right, Fred?
5: That's right.
0: We have Bill Fleetemeyer and Bill Lamb outside, and they're the ones who saved me in 1966, when we had a Graham Hill win in the race, and the rest of the world had Jimmy Clark, so I'm not worried about a thing.
5: No.
0: Except that fellow.
5: Here we
0: Kentucky
5: go.
0: Derby.
5: We got a problem.
0: And now there's a car having trouble down there. It appears that something has happened to the right rear, and the car is shimmying, but it's coming to a stop. You can pick it up down there. Ron Carroll, come in.
20: I had him here, Sid. I'm going to have to get the glasses on him. He pulled clear down into the grass. Let me take a look at those wheels. Well, it's out sideways.
0: Take your time.
20: And let me take a better look at him, and I'll get right back to you.
0: Well, we see a tire in the middle of the straightaway up here, probably in front of Paul Page. Paul, can you see it, or Chuck Marlowe? There's a man running on the track taking it off.
21: Yes, it's me. I can see it.
0: Yes.
21: Yes, I'm sorry. We were between communication.
0: All right.
21: It's Gary Bettenhausen's tire, the right rear tire, and it looks like that's just about all, maybe part of the wheel. I can't tell from here.
0: Okay, and here's Johnny Rutherford coming in for a pit stop, taking advantage of this yellow. So we're going to put the clock on him, and we can see it from here. We have our stopwatch on it. There's a man in front, and that's a good idea, and he's back out again. That was a very, very fast one.
5: He was not down on fuel much, for he had made a stop at 164 laps already. However, this brings it down a little bit closer. You know, if he gets 25 more laps on it, he's going to need four more laps to go, which means he has to have fuel for four more laps. And it's going to call for one more stop yet. So this is going to be a very critical situation. And A.J. Foyt cannot be more than a lap down, that's for sure. It has to be under a lap down, for he was a lap plus down on Dahlenbach, but not on Rutherford and Bobby Unser.
0: Tom Bigelow is pushing his own car, it appears. And he is considered out of the race, I assume, at this point, which Freddie predicted some time ago. And Al Unser in car number 4, the Viceroy car, is also out of the race. We can see Al right down in front of us.
5: As Bigelow went by, and I mentioned it to you, that he was not long for the race, it appeared that he had dropped a valve in it. However, maybe they can do something to it to run it on three cylinders.
0: Okay, well, here's what we set up right now. At 171 laps out of 200, we have on the pylon scoring tower the number 48. That number is Bobby Unser, the Jorgensen Steel Eagle. Car built and entered by Dan Gurney, man who finished here second several times himself. And that car is considered to be first. Number 2, Johnny Rutherford, defending champion from last year, the Gatorade McLaren, is running second. And number 14, A.J. Foyt, the Gilmore Special, on the pylon tower now, is running third. Pancho Carter, a man who's driving a car that was rebuilt since last Thursday, an amazing job by their master mechanics, is running fourth. And number 15, Roger McCluskey, the Silver Floss Sauerkraut Special, running fifth. Now, the reason they call it a Silver Floss is, well, that isn't the reason they call it that, that's his name, but the reason Lindsay Hopkins is very happy about it is because this is 25th anniversary here. We're going to try to get down and talk to Lindsay. He's been patiently standing by with Chuck Marlowe. I trust that Chuck will tell Lindsay what a lot of action we've had up here with Bettenhausen's tire, the pit stops, and so on. We'll get down to Chuck and Lindsay momentarily. Right now, Tom Bigelow is out of the race. running under the yellow. Paul Page has a comment from the far north pit, and then we'll come back and see what the weather situation is as the wind picks up, and it looks as though rain is on the way. Paul?
1: Well, Sid, Dick Simon, moving back onto the race course, had another problem here in his pit. I had just walked down to talk with Fred Gerhardt, as we had seen Gary Bentenhausen's tire blow right in front of us. When it went, it took the right rear hub carrier with it. As we walk back to come back and report to
0: Paul,
1: you...
0: Paul, we interrupt you for A.J. Foyt's pit stop. I'm sorry, Lou.
18: Sid, he's in the pit. This is the top up, 173 laps for the leaders. Foyt has it fired up and is ready to move now. So there it is. It'll be the race to the finish. We have had both Bobby Unser and also John in the pits, and now we've had Foyt in the pits, all within the last five laps. And I don't know whether they can stretch to the finish or not. Much of this is going to depend on weather. We do have a yellow light situation that has certainly aided in all three of these stops, the most recent. And now it's a matter of dashing to the finish with the duel at the moment at the top between Bobby and Johnny. Sid?
0: All right, now, Paul, you stand by. I think we've held Lindsay long enough if he's still there. Chuck, do you still have him?
21: Yes, I do,
0: Fine,
21: Sid.
0: Thank you.
21: 25 years, Lindsay. You've got a car that's running in the sixth position right now. Lindsay and Roger McCleskey, car number 15. It's been a good combination. How do you feel?
17: Feel real good. We started at the end of a pack, qualified the second day. It was a handicap. We were down on horsepower. Put a little more boost in the car, and Roger's running very well.
21: How does this cool off in temperature and the shift of the wind, do you think, affect your chances?
17: I think it's working good for us. I just felt a drop of rain. I hope it's not going to rain us out at this stage, because I'd like to get in the first four.
21: Lindsay, we all would like to see you get in that top number one. It's avoided you for 25 years. The best to you. Good fortune, and welcome to Indianapolis from Miami.
17: Well, we'll get it someday, Chuck. I'll be back again.
0: Sid Collins once again in the Master Control Tower with the news that it is starting to drizzle. I can't tell how heavy the rain is outside. It's starting probably to rain on one of the turns. One of our observers out there sees it. The yellow is still out. Bobby Unser is in the lead. 174 laps have been circumvented around this 2.5-mile oval. Johnny Rutherford is second. A.J. Foyt is third. Pancho Carter is fourth. And Roger McCluskey is running fifth at this time. Phil Peterbaugh is sixth. And so on down the line. I'll give you that rundown as we get to it unofficially for your charts. I'm just reading from our unofficial pylon here at this time. So if the rain comes out, we're starting to see some heavy wind, this race could well be stopped. In fact, there comes the rain pretty heavily. We're watching Pat Vidan. The yellow is out, and we're going to wait to make it official if he's going to pull out the red or not, which has to happen. Now it's pouring down rain. That's going to be it. And Bobby Unser from Albuquerque, New Mexico, may have weathered the storm, so to speak, and pushed himself into victory lane here by virtue of water. It appears that has happened. I still do not see a checkered flag or a red flag. In fact, Freddie, I can hardly see anything. The rain is right here on this glass. We're going to give you the rundown.
5: Sid,
0: yes, sir.
5: I see the checkered flag in the hands of Pat Vidan. Barely see it through the rain-swept
0: window. It is pouring.
5: Yes.
0: I hope that nobody tries to get too brave out there with those slick tires and no treads, because that's the way they run them here at Indianapolis. We don't run in the rain here, but we're doing it today. And I might as well tell all of our broadcasters around the course, go run for cover, guys. You're released. I imagine some have released themselves anyway. You are gone.
5: Pat's
0: it
5: waiting
0: is really pouring. Listen to this water. Can you hear it?
5: Boy, I can.
0: Number one turn. Ron Carroll, are you still there, Ronnie?
20: Yeah, I'm hanging on, Sid, and we just had a spin. Car number 30, Jerry Carl. But he pulled it out. He went at about a half spin, but he pulled it out all right, and he's going much, much slower than he was.
0: Well, I didn't think anybody was brave enough to drive, or certainly nutty enough to stay there, Rod, but congratulations. You're dedicated.
5: Sid, I understand we have a couple of wrecks down here.
0: Well, I shouldn't be surprised, and I can't
5: see them. We can't see them.
0: Chuck, can you see it? Chuck is gone. Paul Page?
1: Yes, Sid. I'm standing right here. The rain is beating down. It is difficult to see, but we have an accident on the main straightaway.
5: At the entrance.
1: That is at the entrance to the pits. They are trying to stop the race cars that are approaching this accident.
0: The red flag is out. Go ahead, Paul. The race is being stopped. Go ahead, Paul.
1: Actually, Sid, this accident is just south of the pit entrance. Dick Simon has come into the pits by it. The other cars are coming down, and they are trying to flag those race cars to a stop as they approach the accident area. There are so many crews that have moved out to the accident, I cannot tell you at this moment who might be involved. We cannot see numbers between the rain and the crews. They continue to try and wave those cars to a stop. They're waving him to the inside of the racetrack and moving by very slowly right now. A.J. Foyt has motored his way around, receives a cheer from the crowd. We can't tell anyone else that is here. I'll throw it back to you. We'll see if we can identify them.
0: Paul, Paul Page, I must say to our national audience, a very aggressive reporter. In fact, this morning about 4:30, he was up in a whirlybird covering traffic for a WIBC radio station where I'm sports director. And he was doing that. Now he's out in a brand new white suit standing in the rain. And if anybody would stand there in the rain all day, it'd be Paul Page. So congratulations, my friend. We have Steve Krizaloff. Isn't that Steve? Freddie?
5: I can't tell. I can't see any.
0: Rain is coming down so hard in this glass you can't see, but if it is Steve, we can tell by the way he's limping. Probably. It is Steve limping,
5: yep.
0: Right? With a fractured left heel. He spun right here in front of about 50 yards short of the start-finish line because of the water. And this rain came on so rapidly. It just poured in there in a hurry that it just inundated the entire area. The fans who are under the protection of the grandstands across the way are staying, and I don't blame them. No place to go. Those in the Tower Terrace seats here had no idea whatsoever. So Bobby Unser is going to be swimming his way into victory lane. We can get the car up, and it's going to be a very soggy way, and the fellas who make motion pictures are going to have the most interesting finish for their picture this year. We're going to come back now and try to cover the victory lane for you as Lou Palmer goes up and gets himself drenched. But now, in the meanwhile, stay tuned for the greatest spectacle in racing. Gordon Piper is with Doc Deal standing by. Waiting to greet the winner. They've become traditional here. Scotch Bagpipe Band, which started when Jimmy Clark first came. Johnny Rutherford going down the main stretch, waving to the crowd. He's going down there with the water rooster tailing itself like dust. Probably looking a little bit like the Mexican road race, the way the dirt goes out behind the race car with water splattering. You ever driven on a wet racetrack like this, Fred?
5: Yeah. 1950 we got wet, if you remember. Johnny Parsons won it.
0: Was it this wet?
5: Yeah, it comes. Well, it started in the third corner, or second corner. And Pat O'Connor spun out directly behind me, I remember, in corner number two. And it wasn't raining on the home stretch. We tried to tell the starter it was raining back there, but he couldn't understand us.
0: Where were you running at that time?
2: Oh, I don't remember.
5: I had replaced Henry Banks at the time in his car, and I think we were running somewhere in the neighborhood of about 20th position. Donald Davidson could tell us for sure. I know that.
0: Well, if the race had lasted another day or two, you might have been up there.
5: You're right.
0: Let me run through here. They're going to roll Bobby Unser's car in. Then we'll have the victory lane ceremony. In the meantime, I'll get some more information out of the way for you. Chartists, after 160 laps or 400 miles, the speed was 150.137, not a new record. Record still held by Gary Bettenhausen in 1972 of 163.739. So it was number two, Johnny Rutherford, running first at that time. 40, Dahlenbach was second. 14, Foyt was third. 97, Snyder was fourth. And 36, Sessions was fifth. Number 11, Carter was sixth. 15, McCluskey was seventh. 83, Peter Ball was eighth. Number 6, Vukovic was ninth. And number 17, Bigelow was running 10th. And the standings then at 170 laps. We have unofficially the race went 175 laps. But that's unofficial. After 170 laps, the speed, also not a new record, was 150.867 miles an hour. The record still held by Bettenhausen in 1972 of 163.510. And the standings were at 170 laps or 425 miles. Number 48, Bobby Unser was first. Number 2, John Rutherford second. Number 14, A.J. Foyt was third. Number 11, Pancho Carter was fourth. Number 15, Roger McCluskey was fifth. 83, Peter Ball was 6th, 97, Snyder was 7th, number 6, Bill Vukovic was 8th, 98, Steve Krizaloff running 9th, and number 33, Bob Harkey, a car driven by Salt Walther, was running 10th. So Salt did a good job picking up some time. And now here comes number 48. This is the Jorgensen Steel Eagle. First 2 years he ran here, he only covered a total of 3 laps, Bobby Unser. Was second in 1974 after John Rutherford, and reverse that today, putting Rutherford second now to Lou Palmer in victory lane.
1: And we're waiting right here and now for the man who is wet, and he's got to be happy and finding room in a crowded area. Bobby Unser has arrived. It's taken a little while,
6: But the race is over, and this is a little less organized than the normal victory lane. It is also just a little bit wetter, and I'm stepping over the wheel configuration of the car here now and moving toward the cockpit, and a man who's got to be very, very happy. He made the eagle fly. The Jorgensen Eagle is now in victory lane. He's smiling. He's happy. Dan Gurney is with him and making the move as well. And here's the big congratulations. And it's fantastic. Another win. We've got a Bobby Unser in victory lane. And welcome home, brother. It's been a while.
4: Yeah, and look at Gurney go.
7: All right.
4: It's yours to say what you want, Bob.
22: Well, thank you. It's certainly been a nice day, and I just don't know what to say, except I'm sure a happy little boy.
6: Well, hey, the way you guys had it worked, it seemed to me it was a race in the last few minutes of pitting and then pitting again, and who got topped up last? Were you banking either of you on the weather, Dan?
4: Well, we were certainly curious. We didn't know quite what to do, but when Johnny came in that last time, we knew that it was okay, and we're surely thirsty for a drink of milk.
6: Yeah, we've got that going as well. Could you have made the distance on your last stop?
22: Yes, we definitely could have. We were pretty sure we could, but I told Dan I'd rather come in and make shovel sure because I thought I was going to have to run hard the last stretch.
6: Okay, so really, had we gone the full distance, you believe you had it locked because you entered and exited that last stop and did continue to hold the lead. So any particular problem for you during the day?
22: No, I had a couple of minor problems, but nothing that amounted to a hill of beans. The car really ran good all day, and I, of course, have to thank my crew, John Miller and Wayne Leary and Butch and Dean and all the people out at All-American Racer Shop and all the people at Jorgensen Steel for helping us as much as they have, really. It's taken an awful lot of work and an awful lot of things to get this operation put together.
6: Well, it's good to have you back, and it's good to bring a Gurney with you. And Dan, you've done it now. You've got your win here with your own operation. Any new eagles for next year?
4: Oh, we hope so. We're sure proud of this one. We ought to put it out to a nice green pasture, shouldn't we?
6: It's good to see you both in victory lane. And I've got a battered Chris Economaki, who I think I'd like to get up there. Go say hi, Chris. Said we have had a fine, fine run. They were ready to go the distance if the weather hadn't cut in. They had it wired, they had it working well, and we've had it in the rain. Back to control.
0: Lou, thank you very much. It seems that every year Lou Palmer does a fantastic job in victory lane for us, and today certainly under more adverse conditions than we've ever seen before, except as my memory serves me in 1950. We've talked a lot about 25 years ago. I was in victory lane interviewing Johnny Parsons Sr. when the race ended at 345 miles. And Fred, that day when you were running in the pack, as you told us about a few moments ago, I left the old wooden pagoda on the Mutual Broadcasting System and ran down to Victory Lane because I ended in a hurry. A show called Queen for a Day was broadcast at that time. Some woman was winning a new house or something or whatever her lifetime ambition was. And they said, cut it off and send Sid down to Victory Lane and grab Johnny Parsons and do the interview. And I ran down, and I bumped into a photographer, I remember. We both fell down, and I got up, and I kept on going. And in those days, instead of being organized down here with the police and the escort crew they have, even though Lou says it's not too well organized compared to then, it's a formal party. We came down there, and about nine deep, and the people let me through. And I got on the wrong side of the race car where the white-hot exhaust pipe was and almost was burned and was pushed up forward and leaned forward. And Johnny said, well, it's been a great day, and it rained, and I guess that's all I have to say. And he was very, very overwhelmed and thrilled to death, and I'm sure is interested in hearing today that 25 years later, once again, history repeats itself, not with the sun in victory lane, but at least with a rain-soaked finish.
5: At least it went a little bit further this time. Actually, on that day, when I said I was running about 17th or 20th or whatever it was, I was driving the Wins Friction Proofing Special at the time, you remember, and I was running in fourth spot, and when Colonel DeBolt, one of our crew members from the Air Force, indicated four arrows up, I moved, which indicated rain. Air Force did let him know about it, and I moved the car back up into second spot behind Johnny, and then the supercharger chain drive, or gears blew on it, and then I relieved Henry Banks for a short while in his car, and then we got rained out.
0: Well, we're going to find out how well our announcers have done in picking up some other finishers, and I wouldn't be disappointed or unhappy if they don't have anybody, but it might be interesting to see how well they are doing with the Motorola wireless equipment shortly. Do we have any of our broadcasters, Jack, around?
23: Marlowe and Page.
0: Paul Page and Chuck Marlowe have some people for us. Let's pick up Chuck first of all here. Chuck?
7: All right, Sid, we're up at the scene of the accident. As a matter of fact, Paul is up here with me. They are lifting. This is the accident we couldn't identify before the red flag came out and before Bobby was declared the winner. They're picking up now car number 24. 24 is Bentley Warren's car, and believe me, it has really been mashed up. The nose cone has been torn off the front of the car. The wing has been torn off. The back half of the car has been really taken into the wall pretty hard. Now, Paul is standing by, not too far away from me. Paul, what did you see?
8: Well, what we saw, Chuck, was as the rains came, water began to build up on the inside of the race course. One of three cars did get loose on that heavy coating of water. The rain was just pouring down here. In fact, visibility was probably down to only a few feet. And three drivers got involved. You mentioned Bentley Warren. Bill Peterball was another, and I'm standing next right now to Jimmy Carruthers' car. They're putting the hook on it. It has some problems in the right rear of the machine with the radius rods to the right rear suspension. None of the drivers were injured. They were all going so slow at the time. But it did make for a very serious situation here for a moment. The low visibility coming out of the north turn, and the straightaway was all but blocked. There was room for one car to come through on the far left-hand side of the race course if it wanted to. And the crews came out. There was some very brave work done by both the rescue crews and by the crews of the race cars themselves, who came out, ran down the main straightaway, and flagged the rest of the field, both to slow down and to move over to the left side of the race course. Back to you in the control tower, Sid.
0: All right, Paul and Chuck. If we have any other finishers around the track any place who have been picked up by our broadcast, we'd like to hear from them. Howdy, Bell.
9: Sid, we're here. We had the greatest spectacle in raining up here on top of the VIP suite, I believe. We got absolutely drenched. It came up so suddenly we were not able to get very well covered. We have moved off of the roof inside a maid's closet, to be perfectly frank, where the towels and other accessories for the VIPs are located. We thought we'd better hook up again for you and let you know that we were here if we can be of help.
0: Well, if you find anybody you think we'd like to hear from, please do so. Meantime, Bob Forbes is standing by, and he has one of the finishers. Bob?
23: Thank you, Sid. We're talking with Poncho Carter, and I think Poncho did a fantastic job today, because when you went out, Poncho, I don't think you really knew if the car was going to be right, did you?
24: No, I didn't really know for sure. I had a pretty good idea it would be. I've got a great crew. They worked the last 3 days just flat out on it and got it put together. They really did the main part of the job. They got the car working, and when I first went out, it was comfortable. I could run with everybody. We worked on all our pit stops to make it better, and then we finally got it working real good there at the end, and just all their hard work really paid off, and I really appreciate what they did for me.
23: Well, Poncho, you were Rookie of the Year last year, and you had a fourth-place finish this year. You did a great job.
24: Thank you very much, Anna. See, three more will be second. It'll take me two more years to win this, won't it?
23: Well, let's hope you could do that. That's Poncho Carter. Now back to you, Sid.
0: Apparently, Bob, if you're winning, you don't mind standing in the rain. And Victory Lane has not lost anybody. They're still down there. The BorgWarner Trophy is there. Mr. Jim Beray and all the people involved with that company, Mr. Tony Homan, all the Speedway officials, Indiana State Police, the Gordon Pipers, Bobby Unser, his crew, Dan Gurney, and they're going to take a ride around the track for the benefit of the many fans who are still here, and a lot of fans are still here, have a chance to go around and wave to their constituents. The General Motors truck goes to Wayne Leary, Unser's chief mechanic this year, as another prize, which is a new innovation as far as we know. This time, of course, the pace car itself will go to Bobby. We're going to come back and talk to more folks, but now stay tuned for the greatest spectacle in racing. We're back in the Master Control Tower once again, and our crew is now consisting only of yours truly, Sid Collins, along with Freddie Agabation, John DeCamp, our producer, Jack Morrow.

0: So then?
1: Well, no, like I said, we had our problems all day. We wasn't happy at all with the way everything was working, but that happens some days.
0: And there'll be a day, won't there, Al? Now let's talk with Parnelli. Parnelli, what about today? What's all going on in your mind right now? You're one of the astute car owners of this race, one of the astute men connected with racing. Tell me about this race today. What did you think of it?
2: Well, we're certainly pleased for Bobby and Dan Gurney. They're tremendous guys, and I'm glad to see them win. But as far as us, we were pretty well out of it because I knew when we made our second pit stop today and we pitted on the green, and then everybody, right after we got out on the track, the yellow come out and everybody pitted on the yellow. I knew it wasn't our day right then. And from there on up, it was try to play catch up. And when you do that, you gamble so much, and that's what happened to us. And we tried to push it too far. We run out of gas, and just too many little things went wrong. We just got behind and couldn't catch up, that's all.
0: Parnelli, what do you have to say to the people about your two drivers today, Al and Mario?
2: Well, I think that certainly Mary and Al are the top quality race drivers around here. I think that they are the best, and I wouldn't have anybody else. It's just our fault as the car owners and not supplying them a good enough car.
0: Do you suppose, Parnelli, that Mario being over in Monaco too long had anything to do about, or was he over there too long?
2: Well, as far as this race is concerned, I think so. I do believe that you have to come here and put all your efforts forward for this race, and this is our big red apple, so to speak, and it's difficult to handicap yourself in any type of way. Starting in the back is bad in one hand. Also, on the other hand, you don't get a chance to really sort your car out well for the race, and I think that we are, in a lot of ways, are spreading ourselves very thin and doing all the racing that we're doing.
0: Thank you very much, Parnelli, and now back to Sid in the tower.
3: All right, Luke, and if you find somebody else, we still are going to be on the air for another 25 minutes. Blackout of a bank of telephones has delayed totaling the pit stop time for the leaders and some other information because when the rain came down here, we have a bit of a leak. The roof of our broadcasting booth is a bit of a leak out of the sky, too. So we may or may not have all this information. We're trying to get Ray Paschke back from the timers and scorers floor, and he can give us some information. Otherwise, there's nothing further that's been handed to us because of this short in the wiring at this time. Information we have is a lap prize money after 150 laps, which I'll give you to show you who at least led at that time. Car 20, Gordy Johncock, had an 8-lap prize money of $1,200. Car 14, A.J. Foyt, led 54 laps at that time for $8,100. Car number 2, Johnny Rutherford, had $300 for 2 laps. Car 40, Dallenbach, 85 laps for $12,150. And 1 lap at 150 laps led by Bobby Unser of $150. And I'm sure when Donald Davidson comes in, he'll want to tell us who else led few laps to win this race because there have been some that have only won a few. And they've always said out here the important thing is to lead the last one. This wasn't even supposed to be the last one. It just happened that way because it was the rain that stopped the running of the 500-mile race. The red flag and the checkered flag came out at the same time, ending the race. Steve Krizoloff in car number 98, the leader card Lodestar car, spun completely around a few feet short of the starting line just before Bobby Unser arrived very slowly to take the checkered flag. Krizoloff missed the wall and came to a stop going backwards facing the traffic, stood up in the cockpit and waved off the incoming cars, taking the checkered flag and the red flag, and I'm surprised anybody could even see him because it was really pouring down. 18 cars were running when the heavy rain began after 175 laps. John DeCamp has a rundown over there, so we'll listen to John. And right before we do that, John, let's break for a minute, and we'll come back and have your recapitulation, all right? Now stay tuned for the greatest spectacle in racing. Bob Forbes has done some aggressive reporting work by feet and mind, I'm sure, to get together in this big crowd with the second-place finisher, who last year was the winner, trying to repeat this year but didn't quite make it. Johnny Rutherford. Bob, come on in.
4: Thank you, Sid, and I know you're a great friend of John Rutherford's. He's sitting here very relaxed. He was the winner in 1974, and John, what do you think could have happened if you'd have gotten the other 25 laps in?
5: Well, it's pure conjecture. You know, Bob, we were out running as hard as we could, and the car was doing very well, and we had it calculated where we thought that pit stop-wise we were ready to run to the end of the race. The only thing we can say is that maybe Bobby would have had to make another stop for fuel, And if that had been the case, then we would have taken the lead with just a few laps to go and won it. But that's not the way it worked out. We wound up second, and I guess that's better than third.
4: Right. Now, you had finished your pit stops, right?
5: Yes, we were what we considered ready to finish the race.
4: How was the car running for you today, John?
5: Well, it seemed very good. The track, when it was hot early in the race, was a little slippery, and you had to really take it easy, and you couldn't run as hard as you would like to have, maybe, but it was the same for everybody, and it's just the way it turned out. I had no close calls. There were a couple of the rookie drivers that weren't going real fast through the turns that were a nuisance on occasion, but really that's racing, and you just got to take care of them, and they take care of you, and it all works out. I was certainly saddened to see Tom Sneva's serious-looking accident over in turn two, but I understand he's in really good shape considering, and we want to wish him the best.

0: hit car 83 broadside, and car number 78, Jimmy Carruthers, crashed into both of them. And that's what happened during that heavy rain that we couldn't even see from up here. Johnny on there?
1: Yes, he is. Yes,
0: okay.
1: I am, Ben.
0: I just want to say worldwide, Johnny, to you, what a pleasure it's been working with you as the defending champion here. And if the years go on and everybody who wins the Indianapolis 500-mile race express themselves in public and handle themselves as the winner here as well as you, will certainly keep this race going forever.
1: Well, thank you, Sid. It's been a lot of fun all year being the defending champion. And, of course, Bobby Unser is a very deserving driver. He's done well. He finished second to me last year, and we kind of turned it around this year. But it kind of spoils my three in a row
0: Doesn't it, though? Doesn't it? Well, we can still have some fun, okay?
1: Oh, yes, definitely.
0: Freddie Agabation has a word he wants to say to you from the tower here.
2: Fine. Johnny, you can start your three in a row next year again.
1: Thank you, Freddie. Second
2: the motion on everything Sid just said. With one exception, want to add your wife to the picture, too.
1: Oh, yes.
2: Both of you have been a tremendous credit to our racing industry over the last year. Real proud of you
1: both.
2: Thank
1: you, Freddie. Been a delight, believe me.
0: Take care, John. We'll see you later.
1: All right, thank you.
0: All right. Howdy Bell has Mario Andretti standing by. Howdy.
3: Thank you, Sid, and we do have former winner Mario Andretti here with us and over in the VIP suites. And Mario, have you been able to come to any conclusion yet as to what happened in your car when you went out?
4: Well, no, I have a pretty good idea what happened, but I just rather not say until I see the car and examine it with my mechanic.
3: We were concerned at the beginning of the race today about how much of a factor the heat would be out there. Now, with the engines in the rear, is this significant, the driver suits, this sort of thing?
4: Well, the engines are in the rear, all right, but you have radiators and radiator, of course, hot water lines all around, and oil tank is right immediately behind our seat. So it's hot in a race car, but again, I must say, it wasn't unbearable. It was still one of the hot days, not one of the hottest.
3: We know you've been competing on the Grand Prix circuit, and what's up next for Mario Andretti?
4: Well, the next race will be a Formula 5000 at Pocono in Pennsylvania next weekend, and then right after that we go to Sweden for the Swedish Grand Prix in Understop.
3: And we'll see you again next year, of course, here, I'm sure.
4: Yes, I tell you, this is still the Big Apple, as they all call it. It's our big race, and obviously we want to do well. We want to do well for ourselves, for our sponsor, and let's face it, we always look forward to coming back here. I've had some tremendously bad luck, some good luck here, and I just want to see if I can be here and enjoy the upswing once.
3: Do you attribute the series of, let's say, bad luck that you've had just simply to luck?
4: Well, what else can we say at the moment? Some of the things that have happened, I don't think you could come down and directly blame anyone for it. I feel that our mechanics do as good a job as humanly possible. And again, like I said, you could almost say just luck. And sometimes I just rather be lucky than have a good race car.
3: Mario Andretti, many good fortunes to you in the future. Thank you.
4: Thank you, Howdy.
0: Okay, good to hear from Mario Andretti. We'll be back to hear from more of the participants in the 1975 500. Speaking of that album, I'm sure that today's race will go down as one of the historic moments, too. The way that rain poured in, the way the strategy was going, the way Foyt looked as though he might make his fourth. He'll keep on trying until he does. And we have Chuck Marlow standing by with one more interview in the rain, soggy pit area, I trust. Or where are you, Chuck? I don't know where anybody is right now.
5: Well, actually, Sid, I'm back in the garage area. And as these hundreds of thousands of people try to find their cars and eventually find their homes, it's over for another year. But it's not over for the vice president and superintendent of these grounds, Clarence Cagle. Clarence, your job, actually, it looks like it's just about beginning, isn't it?
6: Well, that's true, Chuck. It is beginning, but I'm so happy that all the race fans got to see a good race. And sorry that man upstairs didn't see for us to have 200 laps, but we got in a race, and we don't have to worry about that tomorrow.
5: Clarence, actually, how long does it take you now to get this back into the condition it was before the month of May?
6: Oh, it'll take me 30, 45 days to get it back in condition.
5: That long?
6: Yes, it'll take that long because although this rain was over quick, but they'll cut ruts out here and this debris is going to be hard to pick up because it's soaked. My drains are stopped up. We got to get this cleaned off. So it'll take us 30, 45 days to get everything back to normal.
5: Fine. The best to you, and thank you again for a fine year, Clarence. And just briefly, I want to have a word with the chief of the tech committee, Frank Delroy. Frank, I think the month of May speaks very highly for the fine job that you and your fine crew have done.
7: Well, I'm really disappointed we had this break in the weather to occur when we thought we had a very good month. But that's the way things go sometimes.
5: Well, you've done a fine job administratively. You put it together, and I know that hard work pays off, and it certainly has proven it this year.
0: We'll be back now in just a moment. Stay tuned for the greatest spectacle in racing. Now here's John DeCamp, our chief statistician here in the tower, with us with his rundown of the race.
8: Sid, I wanted to remark that A.J. Foyt was chasing after two records, two competition records. He led reportedly for 51 laps. Had he led for 67 laps, he would have snapped the record held by Parnelli Jones. He did, however, break the competition record, as you reported during the course of the afternoon. Leaders in the race this afternoon were Gordon Johncock, who led for 8 laps, the first 8, A.J. Foyt, who led for 51, unofficially, Johnny Rutherford, who led for 2, Wally Dallenbach, who led for 100 laps, and Bobby Unser, unofficially, 14 laps. Dropping out of the race were car number 7, Lloyd Ruby, car 77, Salt Walther, car 20, Gordon Johncock, car 63, Larry McCoy, car 94, Mike Hiss, car 21, Mario Andretti, car 89, John Martin, car 16, Bobby Allison, car 68, Tom Sneva. By the way, they just pulled that car past the pit area here, and it was badly damaged in the wreck. Car 12, Mike Mosley, car 93, Johnny Parsons, car 73, Jerry Grant, car 40, Wally Dallenbach, car 36, Sam Sessions, car 17, Tom Bigelow, and car 4, Al Unser. And the way they report the finish at the present time from the scoring floor, the winner was car 48, Bobby Unser. The second placer, Johnny Rutherford, car number 2. Car 14, A.J. Foyt, was number 3. Car 11, Pancho Carter, was number 4. There was a question about whether this car would be ready to run, but it obviously was ready to run, and Pancho did a great job with it. Car 15 was 5th, Roger McCluskey. Car 83, Bill Pewterbaugh, was 6th. He was the top finishing rookie in the race. Car 7, car 97, finished 7th, George Snyder. In 8th spot, car 6, Bill Vukovich. In 9th spot, car 98, Steve Krizoloff. In 10th, car 33, Harkey started the car, but Salt Walther relieved early and finished in it. In 11th spot, car number 19, Sheldon Kinzer in the Spirit of Indiana. In 12th spot, car number 30, Jerry Carl. In 13th spot, car 78, Jimmy Carruthers. In 14th, number 44, Dick Simon. In 15th, car 24, Bentley Warren. In 16th, car 17, Tom Bigelow. 17th, car 58, Eldon Rasmussen. And then in 18th, car 40, Wally Dallenbach. In 19th, car 45, Gary Buttenhausen. In 20th, number 4, Al Unser. In 21st spot, car 36, Sammy Sessions. In 22nd, number 93, Johnny Parsons. In 23rd, number 73, Jerry Grant. In 24th, car 68, Tom Sneva. And in 25th, car 16, Bobby Allison. Those are the first 25. They're unofficial as yet, but they'll check the timing tapes and we'll know more tomorrow. Sid?
0: All right, John, fine. I know you have a lot more information. If we have time, we'll come back to you. I want to get final observations here from Donald Davidson before we run completely out of time.
9: It rained twice, that it affected the whole month this month, and it was the first day and the last day, and it is a shame that we couldn't have had 25 more laps and we would have got the complete race in. Bobby Unser, this was his 13th straight race, so that ties the record for the most number of victories or most number of starts by a victor. Sam Hanks had driven in 13 races, won in one for the first time in 1957. This is Unser's fourth time in the top three. He won the race in 1968, now again in 75. He was runner-up in 74 and third in 69. And Johnny Rutherford didn't do too bad for a defending winner. He did finish second as the defending winner.
0: Donald, thank you very much. We'll look forward to your appearance with us again next year.
10: Thank you, sir.
0: 437 and a half miles, the official distance of the race, shortened by a thunderstorm. The unofficial lap leaders for the 59th Indy 500. If we had time, we'd run through them with John DeCamp. All we can tell you is that they were, by name anyway, number 20, Gordy Johncock, 14, A.J. Foyt, number 2, Johnny Rutherford, number 16, Bobby Allison, number 40, Wally Dallenbach, and number 48, Bobby Unser. Those were the actual lap leaders. Well, Freddie, this has been our 10th anniversary. It's been our 11th 500, really. We did one together in Ontario, the California 500. I hope that wife Mabel is recovering well from her recent illness and was listening to us today.
2: She is in good shape, Sid, and she's back to work. Everything is fine, and I'll be covering 7 cities and going home. I'll be home on Saturday.
0: Fun working with you, my friend. See you around the country, huh?
2: It's been a pleasure.
0: Well, this winds up another broadcast coverage of the 500 from the world's greatest race course. We hope that you've enjoyed being with us for the past 4.5 hours from Gentlemen Start Your Engines to the wave of the checkered flag and beyond. Next year, we'll signal the 60th running of this famous race, another decade at the Brickyard. Until then, the current champion, Bobby Unser, will reign over his domain, supremacy in the world of automobile racing, a position attained by only a handful of men since 1911. Since that day, the hypnotic effect of speed upon driver and spectator alike has not lost any of its luster. In fact, it shines brighter than ever right now around Bobby Unser's garage, as radio, TV, and the teletypes of the world send forth the tales of his victory, and the pages of sports history make way for his name. And now this once-a-year event slowly drains away as the roar of the pulsating engines has become swallowed up by the Hoosier sky, and we too reluctantly relinquish our grasp of your ears and your hands across the miles. It always feels to me as though I've been speaking to a gigantic family of friends when we have this chance to get together once every year through the bond that is the Indianapolis 500-mile race. But as good friends should, we can make our plans right now to meet again for our reunion next May, and God willing, we'll all be together once more. From this tower, we can see the mighty crowd of over 300,000 slowly thread its way toward the exits, taking a final sweeping look backwards before heading for home. Our thanks to the American Forces Radio and Television Service for their overseas coverage. More than 1,200 stations were with us today all over the globe, reaching more than 100 million listeners. We would enjoy hearing from you and learning where you were tuned in. You may write to me, Sid Collins, care of the Indianapolis Motor Speedway, Indianapolis, Indiana. That's Sid Collins, Indianapolis Motor Speedway, Indianapolis, Indiana. My thanks, as always, to my fine producer, Jack Morrow, Network Director Elmer George, our Chief Engineer, Russ Arnold, Master Control Switcher, Tom Alibrandi, Elmer Walls, Charles Peebles, and 15 other technicians. My sincere thanks to all the voices of the 500 all over these grounds, to Ron Carroll, Howdy Bell, Jerry Baker, Doug Zink, Jim Shelton, Paul Page, Chuck Marlowe, Luke Walton, Lou Palmer, Bob Forbes, John DeCamp, Donald Davidson, and Freddie Agabation. With us today through the cooperation of the PR department of the Champion Spark Plug Company and their highway safety program. Our scores were Bill Fliedemeyer and Bill Lamb, statistics by Ted and Dan Harding, help from Dick Sauer, Ray Paschke, John Fugate, Al Blemker, Bob Laycock, and Bill York. 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And now, this final thought for our winner. Great occasions do not make heroes or cowards. They simply unveil them to the eyes of men. Silently and imperceptibly, as we wake or as we sleep, we grow strong or weak. And at last, some crisis shows us what we have become. Bobby Unser showed us today what dedication and enthusiasm and desire and hard work can do. And those of you who may need bolstering in your wish to succeed in your lives might take a page from his book and enrich yourself as well. This is more than just an automobile race to me. It's a proving ground for principles of a man's character and life. In addition to calling a sporting event, if I might pass along to you some of my thoughts, I feel that I have not been remiss in my duty. Each year, thousands of you write, asking for the quote with which we sign off the broadcast, such as the one I have just recited. You may receive a copy if you send a self-addressed stamped envelope, along with your request. So until next May, this is Sid Collins, the voice of the 500, wishing you good morning, good afternoon, or good evening, depending upon where in the world you are right now. We're here at the Indianapolis Motor Speedway, at the crossroads of America. Goodbye.

0: This is First to the Flag, a chance to catch up with the stars of the NTT IndyCar Series and share their stories, insights, and experiences about their first major open wheel victory. Here's Nick Yeoman.
1: Hello, and thanks for joining us for a special presentation from the IndyCar Radio Network. I'm Nick Yeoman, and this is First to the Flag, where we sit down with some of IndyCar's best drivers to take a look back at their first career IndyCar win, with broadcast highlights helping to tell the story. Today, we'll venture back to June 2, 2013 for Race 2 of the Chevrolet Indy Duel in Detroit on Belle Isle. The 2013 Izod IndyCar Series season had a slew of memorable moments, the majority of which coming in the opening handful of months. The season kicked off in the Sunshine State of Florida, as it has for so many years, where James Hinchcliffe became the newest winner in IndyCar, scoring a victory for Andretti Autosport in the Grand Prix of St. Petersburg. The surprises continued 1 month later in Long Beach, California, as A.J. Foyt Racing returned to victory lane for the first time in 11 years, and they did so with driver Takuma Sato becoming the first Japanese driver to win in IndyCar competition. And while no one was surprised that May to see Tony Kanaan finally break through, winning the 97th Indianapolis 500, to this day it's still regarded as one of the most memorable victories in the history of the Indianapolis Motor Speedway. With so many headline-grabbing performances, fans weren't sure what to expect as the series transitioned to its annual post-500 weekend in the Motor City of Detroit, where for the first time in series history, two races would be run on back-to-back days. But the surprises just kept coming as Mike Conway took Dale Coyne Racing to victory lane in race one of the Chevrolet Indy Duel in Detroit. The victory was just the second in Conway's career and only the third for Coyne's operation that started racing in American Open Wheel back in 1984. Conway would score the pole for Sunday's second race and seemed like the obvious favorite, but by the end of it, it would be a first-time winning Frenchman who would steal the show. Mike King and Davey Hamilton were on the call for IndyCar Radio for Race 2 of the Chevrolet Indy Duel in Detroit.
2: Conway to the inside in the Sonny's Barbecue car. James Jakes on the outside. Will Power is going to follow Conway through to go to second place as we go through turn number 1 and 2. A little bit of tire smoke as we see some guys lock it up in 1. But Jake Query, they're going to get safely through 1 and 2. The 25 car field heads to you in turn number 3.
3: Will Power made no bones about the fact he was going to be aggressive at the start of this race. Moving through turn number 3 now, Mike Conway as we await it, and he has Will Power a car length behind him, and just behind Will Power is James Jakes in third place.
2: Yeah, we've got a problem here on lap number 1, and you're never going to believe who it is, the exact same driver that had the issue yesterday on the opening lap, Davey Hamilton. It is A.J. Allmendinger. As the car comes to a stop, looked like he made contact with another car. The full course caution is out.
1: It would be a weekend to forget for Team Penske's A.J. Allmendinger, who would end up completing a grand total of 0 laps of the combined 140 around Belle Isle that weekend. It was no doubt a low point for the versatile driver, who would move back to NASCAR the following season after a disappointing second stint in American Open Wheel Racing. Conway would maintain the race lead and fend off multiple challenges during the first half of the event from both Will Power, who had raced his way into second, along with Simon Pagenaud, who had moved his way into third. Pagenaud had run one season in Champ Car in 2007, but appeared to be a casualty of reunification. When the Frenchman was left without a ride in 2008, he was shuffled off to sports car racing for the better part of 4 years before finally getting another full-time open-wheel shot driving for Sam Schmidt and Davey Hamilton's team. Simon would make everyone a believer in 2012, piloting his blue-and-white HP-sponsored 77 Honda to 4 podiums and a top-5 finish in the championship, and 2013 looked like it could be a breakout year. With Conway still out front in Detroit, however, Pagenaud and Power would have to deal with pressure from behind on a lap 27 restart, where one of the two would have their day ruined.
2: As we go back to Green Flag Racing, Davey, once again, Mike Conway hits the gas and pulls away.
4: We've got
2: a problem. Will Power, 6 cars in the front straight, as it was all touched off by Will Power, who seemed to get sideways, Davey, coming through turn number 1. The rear end stepped out, and we've got no less than a half dozen cars that are wadded up here on the front straight. Ryan Briscoe is involved. The 6 car of Sebastian Saavedra is involved. EJ Vizo is involved, Davey, and a whole lot of cars here on the outside wall here in turn number 1 on that restart.
4: Yeah, unfortunately, Power just got there and got loose.
2: Justin Wilson is involved. So is Alex Tagliani.
1: It was a near miss that Pagenaud says was one he actually sensed coming.
4: I've always been, for some reason, been able to avoid accidents, and I don't know what it is. I don't know why, but I sense it. I sense the accidents coming. So I was ready, and I saw power spin, and for some reason, I went right. We touched, but it was no damage to the car. So, I've been very fortunate my whole career.
1: With the heart-stopping moment out of the way, it was time to focus forward for Pagenaud as he'd worked through a host of cars on alternate pit strategies, and by lap 47, he had tracked down Mike Conway. After getting a great run out of turn 7, Pagenaud would set Conway up down the long, bumpy back straightaway on Belle Isle and make the pass before the apex of turn 8. From that point, it was smooth sailing for Simon in the second half of the race, but he'd need one more perfect pit stop with 15 laps to go, where the pressure was shifted off of the driver and onto the Schmidt-Hamilton crew, who were just as hungry to get the win as Pagenaud.
5: Pagenaud in fact, Rob Everett's telling him, warning him, really, it's going to be a short stop, a short fill, as they go. Now, there's a slight delay, but it was a short fill to sticker primary black for Simon Pagenaud.
2: Okay, so let's keep our eyes on Simon Pagenaud, Davey, and it looks like a pretty good stop there, and he is going to get out in front, easily it appears. He will be out in front of both Mike Conway and Dario Franchitti.
6: Well, so far, a great stop, Mike, and I just hope enough fuel. There's, 15 laps left to go in this race, so they put 15 laps worth of fuel in and hope that they calculated it right, but he has a nice lead right now.
3: Could we have a first-time winner in the IZOD IndyCar Series? Simon would like to say yes, but the attention's also behind him because Mike Conway is closing in, trying to get that runner-up finish, Mike.
2: Simon Pagenaud already off of turn number 6 as now we watch the battle for second continue in that same location. So it's James Yates trying to hold off Mike Conway. Pagenaud, the final lap of this race is underway, and Pagenaud is already in the interloop. Mark James, we could have a first-time winner here today at Belle Isle.
7: All of the early cautions and that multi-car pileup made this thing appear as though it was a Pier 6 brawl. Well, who's left standing at the end? A couple of turns from now, it could very well be Simon Pagenaud. Works his way through turn number 12. Mike Conway sees James Yates throw the block on him down the short straightaway. Take the winner home, Mike King.
2: The 29-year-old Frenchman, one of the nicest guys you're going to meet in his 39th start in the IndyCar Series, is the winner in the Schmidt-Hamilton number 77 HP car. And James Yates will hold on to record his career best second-place finish. Mike Conway is third on the podium for a second straight race. Congratulations to Sam Schmidt and Davey Hamilton and to a first-time winner in the IZOD IndyCar Series, Simon Pagenaud. Davey, what do you think? You're going to go to victory lane here in just a couple minutes.
6: I'm going to cut out short on you guys, but I'm so excited right now. I'm so happy for, you know, the entire team, Simon. We've been working for this for a long time, and, you know, HP and Intel and all the partners with Microsoft, everybody that's joined us. And Simon's brilliant, man. Hopefully, he knows how to do it. We know how to do it now, and we get more to come.
2: By the way, you're fifth in points, 29 points back. Go ahead and leave early so you can go to victory lane. Congratulations. Davey Hamilton's going to head to victory lane for the first time as a team owner in the IZOD IndyCar Series.
8: Congratulations, Sam. How does this feel?
9: Feels incredible. Hopefully the first of many, but this is a big hurdle for this whole team, and they've been working really hard all year. After yesterday, didn't think there was a shot in hell, but fastest race lap, the man was driving on a mission.
10: Simon Pagenaud, we knew this was coming. We knew it was just a matter of time when you got to victory lane, but what does it feel like now that you've finally done it?
4: Well, it's such a relief, man. I mean, there's so much emotion going through the cockpit in the last two laps. It was, I had to use it. And, man, it's so sweet, so sweet. I've been working for this my whole career, and it's freaking awesome.
10: How wild was this race with so many accidents? Was it tough to get a little bit of a rhythm down?
4: We got aggressive from the get-go. The car, the HP team has done such a fantastic job overnight. We were nowhere yesterday. I mean, it was the toughest race of my life yesterday. And, you know, my engineer, they improved everything, every little bit on the car. And the car was just super fast today. And strategy was awesome. And we worked our way through at the restarts. Every restart, we just went forward. And that stint on our own was just stellar. So thanks to everybody, Honda, HP, you know, all our sponsors. This wouldn't happen without them. And very proud for Sam to bring his first win.
10: Congratulations.
4: Thank you very much.
1: The first win for Pagenaud would come in just his 30th career major open-wheel start. And he'd do it again just 9 races later on the streets of Baltimore. After winning twice more in 2014, Pagenaud would get the call of a lifetime to drive for Team Penske, and all he'd do with that opportunity was cement his legacy, winning an IndyCar championship in 2016 and the 103rd Indianapolis 500 3 years later. But as for that day in the Motor City, the first thing Simon remembers about the weekend wasn't the race at all.
4: Well, I remember the after party we had. Let me tell you, Sam Schmidt and Rick Peterson knew how to throw a party together. So we had a great party. And you know what? That was great for the team chemistry. I mean, from then on, we ended up being a threat to the big teams. And you see where they are now. So it's pretty cool to see. But I remember the last few laps, and they asked me to really push. The race was really done three quarter in when, during the pit sequence, where we managed to get around and push some really hard laps. I remember just giving it everything I had, and the car was really good that day. So it was a dream come true when I won that first race in 2013, because as a kid, you know, you want to be a champion, and that was one of the steps toward that.
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It's May 24th, 1981. The place, the world's greatest race course, the Indianapolis Motor Speedway. It's race day in Indianapolis. 70 years ago, Ray Haroon first flew under the checkered flag and felt the thrill of a 500 victory. 64 times since then, this ancient racetrack has meant the pinnacle of achievement to a racing driver. Minutes from now, the process begins again. And before this day is done, another name will join the ranks of great champions. This is the 65th 500-mile race.

0: 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Stay tuned for the greatest spectacle in racing. The tension is mounting. The final minutes are ticking away. Before the hour is out, this green flag will unfurl over the heads of an incredible field of drivers and cars. This is a time for ritual. At the moment, they are warming the engines on the main straightaway. There are the formal ceremonies taking place also on the main straightaway. And then there are the less formal, unwritten ceremonies of thousands of race fans. They pour into these great grandstands at the Indianapolis Motor Speedway at this moment. Before the race begins, over 375,000 are expected to cheer their champions. As you tuned your radio to this broadcast, you joined millions of race fans worldwide. The sounds of Indianapolis at this moment stream out from this, the fifth level of the Master Control Tower on the starting line. From there, thousands of miles of cable carry these moments across the United States. Shortwave transmitters and repeaters and satellites retransmit this material over the high seas and to all of the world. As you sit listening at your radio, you are joining race fans in the Antarctic, in Europe, Asia, Japan, South America, Australia. We are linked, this entire world, wide affection for the 500-mile race by the world's largest radio network. I'm Paul Page, and I'm proud to serve you for the fifth time as the voice of the 500. 3 weeks ago, a record number of crews and teams began practice for this race. 105 entries had been received, and the fans waited eagerly for the time trials. They have not been disappointed. Larry Cannon led the drivers onto the racetrack the first day, but it was Al Unser that first showed what was in store as he rapidly built up speed to over 190 miles an hour and declared that as a three-time winner, he wanted to join A.J. Foyt with four victories at Indianapolis. And then his brother Bobby answered with even more speed. The challenge was out, and by the end of the first week, Bobby Unser, Danny Ungaias, Rick Mears all had recorded laps unofficially at better than 200 miles an hour. As the first day of time trials dawned, the weatherman joined the ranks of the entrants. And after nine cars qualified, threw a wet blanket of rain over the lineup and kept it throughout the rest of the weekend, raining out the second day. The crews returned to their practice. The speeds climbed. As the third day of trials opened, the teams were ready, and an unbelievable weekend ensued. And before the trials were over, 111 cars were presented for qualifications. 90 attempts were made. 46 were qualified, and the fastest 33 are now ready to go. There are 7 former champions in this field, 10 rookies, 29 Cosworth engines, 4 stock block engines, and for the first time in modern speedway history, the once king of this race, the Meyer Drake Offenhauser engine, has failed to qualify. It has also been one of the safest months, despite the high speeds and the high number of cars. The worst injury was suffered last week by rookie Phil Krueger, who broke his right shoulder. There were other accidents. The second worst injury was a bruise.
1: Jim Hall, Johnny Rutherford, and the Pennzoil Chaparral, three winning teammates. Jim builds, Johnny races, and the Pennzoil Chaparral delivers. Doesn't it, Johnny?
2: That's why it wears the big red number one. It's the car I drove to victory at Indy, and then carried me to the 1980 National Driving Championship.
1: Carried something else pretty important, too.
2: Sure, Pennzoil Motor Oil.
1: Number one with number one, Pennzoil. For cars like Johnny's and cars like yours. Ask for it.
3: Nobody buys a car these days just because it's pretty, or just because they like the style, or simply because that's the kind of car they've always bought. There are also more serious issues to consider, like the price of gasoline, interest rates on car loans, and just plain value for the money. Maybe that helps explain why in 1980, when most car company sales were down, Buicks were actually up.
4: Wouldn't you be?
0: Here at the Indianapolis Motor Speedway, we anticipate a tremendous 65th running of the Indianapolis 500-mile race. To pace this race, a beautiful Buick Regal pace car, and the driver will be none other than Duke Nalen. Luke Walton talked with Duke.
4: At the pace car, to be driven by one of the all-time greats of the Indianapolis 500, Duke Nalen. Duke, it's great to see you back for the race. Does all this bring back memories of your days in the legendary Novi's?
5: Yes, it does, Lou, and I'm happy to be back here and have been selected for to drive the pace car, this beautiful Buick, and I hope to bring the field down here in a good manner.
4: Do you have any game plan about driving the pace lap with respect to speed?
5: Yes, we do. When we're notified by radio, Bob Cassidy will be riding with me. When he notifies me, we'll be running about 85 miles an hour through turn three and accelerate up to an excess of 120 miles an hour coming in on the dog leg on the inside the pit area.
4: Thank you very much, Duke Nalen, and have a good ride and a clean start.
0: Already, over 375,000 people have poured into this great speedway, and we are going through that moment in which the ceremonies begin to become so important. There have been ceremonies going on all morning, and Bob Forbes has been watching. Bob?
6: Yes, Paul, down here at the start-finish line, it's a very busy location right now. And we can see shadows on the track. And, of course, that's very important that we see shadows today. We've had some doubt about the weather, but we see a lot of blue sky up there and some white clouds. But as of right now, it looks like it's going to be a beautiful day. Let's hope so.
0: At the beginning of this day, there was concern that perhaps rain might affect the running of the 500-mile race, but the weatherman seems to have dispelled any doubts in that direction. There is rain to the west of Indianapolis, but it is well outside the time needed to run 500 miles at the Indianapolis Motor Speedway. It's a light blue sky. There are some white clouds dotting through it and streaking across it. The temperature is 73 degrees because of the clouds. The track temperature is down to a good, usable temperature, and the Goodyear tire engineers are very satisfied with the track temperature. The air temperature at 73 degrees, that should be just right for carburation on these magnificent machines. And so we are anticipating, because the weather conditions are almost ideal, some very good speed in the early going of the race. The wind at this moment is coming out of the south and blowing very lightly at about 7 miles an hour. So everything is perfect for a running of a 500-mile race. There are 33 cars on the straightaway at this moment, their crews attending to them, 11 rows of three. And we are beginning now to clear the main straightaway for those final moments that will take us up to the running of the Indianapolis 500-mile race. It will be a great afternoon, so stay tuned for the greatest spectacle in racing. This is Paul Page back in the Master Control Tower at the Indianapolis Motor Speedway. And so that you may now prepare your final charts, here is the lineup for the 65th running of the Indianapolis 500. There have been some changes in the back rows. We'll begin with row number one. We will go from the inside to the outside and move down through the field. On the pole, in car number three, Bobby Unser. The car is the Norton Spirit. It is a Penske PC9. It has a Cosworth engine. The center of the front row, car number 48. Mike Mosley, the Pepsi Challenger. The car is an Eagle. 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The outside of the first row, car number 14, A.J. Foyt, the Valvoline Gilmore Coyote. The chassis is a Coyote. 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The second row on the inside, car number 20, Gordon Johncock, the STP Oil Treatment Special. The car is a Wildcat 8, powered by a Cosworth. The center of the second row, car number one, Johnny Rutherford, the Pennzoil Chaparral. The car is a Chaparral, powered by a Cosworth. The outside of the second row, our fastest rookie in the field, car number 55, Joseli Garza, in the Pasaki Garza Esso Penske, a Penske chassis, powered by a Cosworth. The third row, again, a rookie, car number 7, Bill Alsop, the A.B. Dick Pacemaker. 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The center of the third row, car number 60, Gordon Smiley, the Intermedics Goodyear Wildcat, a Wildcat 8, powered by a Cosworth. The outside of the third row, car number 88, Al Unser, in the Valvoline Longhorn. The car is a Longhorn, powered by a Cosworth. The fourth row on the inside, car number 5, Pancho Carter, the Goodyear Alex Foods Special. It is a Penske powered by a Cosworth. The center of the fourth row, car number 8, Gary Bettenhausen, the Hopkins Special. The car is a Lightning. It is powered by a Cosworth. The fourth row outside, car number 32, Kevin Cogan, the Jerry O'Connell Racing Phoenix, a Phoenix powered by a Cosworth. The fifth row, car number 35, a rookie, Bob Lazier, the Montgomery Ward Auto Club Special, a Penske, powered by a Cosworth. The center of the fifth row, car 56, Tom Bigelow, the Genesee Beer Wagon. It is a Penske, powered by a stock block Chevrolet. The outside of the fifth row, car number 50, Jeff Brabham, the Pasaki Garza Esso Racing Special. It is a Penske, powered by a Cosworth. That completes row 1 through 5. We'll continue with the lineup in a moment. This is Paul Page back in the master control tower at the Indianapolis Motor Speedway in anticipation of the start of the 65th running to the 500. We've given you up to the sixth row. We begin now with the lineup at row number 6. On the inside, a rookie, car number 16, Tony Bettenhausen, the Provimi Veal McLaren. It's a Cosworth in a McLaren chassis. The in center of the sixth row, car number 53, Steve Krisiloff, the Pasaki Garza Esso. It is a Penske powered by a Cosworth. The outside of the sixth row, car 33, Vern Schupan, the Red Roof Inns Theodore Racing Equip 66 McLaren, a McLaren powered by a Cosworth. The seventh row on the inside is car number 31, Larry Dixon, the Machinist Union Racing Team Special, a Penske powered by a Cosworth. The seventh row in the center, car number 2, Tom Sneva, the fastest car in the field. It is the Blue Poly March. It is a March powered by a Cosworth. Alongside in car number 25, the outside of the seventh row, car 25, Danny Angayas, the Interscope Racing Special. It is an Interscope chassis, and it is powered by a Cosworth.
7: Over half of all Buick Regals sold these days are being driven by women. 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
0: We continue the lineup now with the 8th row on the inside, car number 6. Rick Mears, the Gould Charge, a PC9B powered by a Cosworth. In the center of the row, car number 81, Sheldon Kinzer, the Sergio Valente Longhorn, a Longhorn powered by a Cosworth. The outside of the 8th row, car 79, Pete Halsmer, the Hubler Chevrolet Kiss 99, Colonial Bakery Special, a Penske powered by a Cosworth. The ninth row, on the inside, a rookie, Mike Chandler, the Hodgdon Penske. It's a Penske powered by a Cosworth. In the center of the ninth row, car 91, Don Whittington, the Road Atlanta March, a March powered by a Cosworth. The outside of the ninth row, car number 90, the Craco Car Stereo March of Bill Whittington. It is a March powered by a Cosworth. The tenth row, on the inside, car number 4, Dennis Firestone, the Rhodes Aircraft Sales Wildcat, a Wildcat powered by a Cosworth. The center of the row, car 37, Scott Brayton, the Forsyth Industries Incorporated Penske, a PC7 powered by a Cosworth. The outside of the 10th row, car 51, again a rookie, Tom Klausler, the IDS Idea Special. It is a Chevrolet-powered stock block machine. The 11th and last row, car 38, Jerry Carl, the Tonko Trailer McLaren, a McLaren powered by a stock block Chevrolet. In the center of the row, car number 40, Mario Andretti, the STP Oil Treatment Patrick Racing Wildcat. It is powered by a Cosworth. and the 33rd position, car number 84, Tim Richmond, the Uno WTTV Guarantee Auto Wildcat Parnelli. 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Stay tuned for the greatest spectacle in racing. This is Paul Page back in the Master Control Tower at the Indianapolis Motor Speedway. We have given you now the 11 rows of three. The average speed for the 33-car field, 191.244 miles an hour. Last year's average was 185.570 miles an hour. And Donald Davidson, our remarkable memory expert, as you look at this field, how does it size up?
10: Well, thank you, Paul. We wonder if we're seeing the changing of the guard. There are 10 rookies this year, as you mentioned. There were also 10 last year, so that means that there have been 20 new drivers in the last 2 years. There are four veterans who were not in last year's event who have returned, and so that means that we have 14 drivers in the lineup that we did not have in years past. We have the average age of the composite race driver apparently is coming down. We do have 11 drivers over the age of 40. The oldest in the race is Bobby Unser at 47. We have eight, an unusually high number in recent years, of drivers under 30. Scott Brayton and Joseli Garza are both 22. And finally, a record that could go today, as it could have done last year, between 1911 and 1922, the great Ralph De Palma led 613 laps. No driver has surpassed that since, but Al Unser, by leading 80 laps today, and or A.J. Foyt, by leading 91, could surpass the great De Palma's record.
0: Thank you, Donald Davidson. You know, last year we received so much fine mail that Roger Ward was an incredibly good driver expert that we immediately began to think about bringing him back for a repeat performance. And fortunately enough for us, the two-time 500 champion has consented to join us once again and add his expert witness to this 65th running of the 500. Roger, the air temperature is 73 degrees. The track temperature, Goodyear tells us, is 97 degrees. It looks like a perfect day for racing.
11: Well, as I was out walking up and down the pit area earlier, I thought the temperature was absolutely ideal. The driver certainly shouldn't have any problem with fatigue today. If the overcast stays as it is, it should be a very exciting race, and the drivers ought to be able to run hard all day long. Should make a very exciting event.
0: Roger, as you look down through that field, what do you expect in the first few laps, and what do you expect for the race?
11: Well, I'm going to keep my eye on Mario Andretti. He's starting in 32nd position, and he's going to be trying to work his way up. The fastest qualifier is in the 7th row, along with Danny Ungaius, and then Rick Mears is in the 8th row. So watching those great drivers move through the field and attempt to get up into a striking position ought to make for a very exciting race, and I think it's going to be an extremely competitive race.
0: Roger, Mike Mosley is sitting in the center of that row with a stock block engine, a Cosworth, a Bobby Unser, and A.J. Foyt on either side. Now, doesn't Mosley really have an advantage with that engine?
11: Well, I don't think he has an advantage, but I don't think he's at a disadvantage either. I think they will probably run the first few laps with that car relatively easy and try to find themselves a spot in the field. I don't think he'll be going for the lead. I think he'll just try to cool it, see if the engine's going to live, and if it does, he'll make his move later on. I think fuel consumption with that engine might play a very important thing as the race continues, because he could conceivably get better fuel mileage than some of the supercharged engines.
0: And in that way, he could probably run faster longer.
11: Well, he could run faster longer, and also he could make fewer pit stops, and that might work to his advantage.
0: So there are one of the stories that we're going to be following today on the 65th running of the 500-mile race. The fans have filled the 235,000 seats that are in this track, and they have filled the infield. So stay tuned now for the greatest spectacle in racing. It's time for the ceremonies to begin on the straightaway at Indianapolis. Let's go rapidly to the straightaway and Jerry Baker.
12: Well, the national anthem this race day will be performed by the All-American Marching Band of Purdue University and sung by bass baritone Lewis Sudler, the chairman emeritus of the Chicago Symphony Orchestra. This band is nearly 400 members strong. It is the largest permanently organized university marching band in the United States, and it's under the direction of the director of bands at Purdue University, Al G. Wright. His associate directors are William Kissinger and J. Richard Dunscombe, and percussion instructor Maxine Lefevre. The playing of our national anthem now by the Purdue University Marching Band and sung by Lewis Sudler here on the main straightaway at the Indianapolis Motor Speedway.
0: Oh,
1: The Pennzoil Chaparral, car number one. Number one because driver Johnny Rutherford, three-time Indy 500 winner, is the defending national driving champion. It takes a lot to win that coveted number, right, Johnny?
2: A lot more than a driver. It takes teamwork of a great crew. It takes the best tires, shocks. Everything has to be number one.
1: So what's the motor oil?
2: Pennzoil. Pennzoil's number one with us.
1: Pennzoil. For cars like Johnny's and cars like yours. Ask for it.
0: We wait now just one moment longer as these ceremonies are about to begin. You have already heard Jerry Baker in his introduction of the national anthem. The Purdue University band stands ready and waiting. Let's go back to Jerry Baker.
12: Paul, this Purdue band has been the official band of the annual 500 activity since way back in 1921. They were the lead band of the 500 Festival Parade in downtown yesterday. The band is over 400 strong, drawing from over 800 students enrolled in the Purdue band program. The director, Al G. Wright, is ready. Louis Suttler, the chairman emeritus of the Chicago Symphony Orchestra, is ready. The fans are gathered in unison. This is really the last moment before the heart starts to beat just a little bit faster. When the final note of the Star-Spangled Banner fades into the Hoosier heavens, you can feel a change in the air, a vibrant tingle as the tension begins to mount. Ladies and gentlemen, our national anthem.

0: the Purdue All-American Band, the national anthem. The ceremonies continue. We return again to the main straightaway. Here is Bob Forbes.
1: Thank you, Paul. Now for the invocation, the Most Reverend Edward T. O'Meara, Archbishop of the Roman Catholic Archdiocese of Indianapolis. He was born August 3rd, 1921 in St. Louis, Missouri. Ordained a priest December 21st, 1946. Ordained as a bishop February 13th, 1972 at St. Peter's Basilica by Pope Paul VI. He was installed as Archbishop January 10th, 1980. Reverend O'Meara.
2: For one brief moment this Sunday morning, we pause to address the Supreme Being of the universe, each according to the light of personal conscience. Creator, God, Father, make us all aware of the blessedness of being human and help us to treat each other today with personal respect in this, the largest assembly of humanity to gather on the planet Earth. Replace with peace and harmony the struggle and strife of our fellow humans in El Salvador, Atlanta, Northern Ireland, Lebanon, and all the Middle East. In a year when a president and a pope have felt the violence of assassins' bullets, give us all the high resolve to end such violence within the human family. Remembering our hostages, make us mindful of the beauty of freedom. This Memorial Week, make us grateful for those who have died serving our country and for those who have served and live now wounded in body and hurt in spirit. Protect our courageous drivers who bring together mindless force and mindful intelligence in the keenest of competition. Return us all safely to our homes and daily work, more truly human because we have been with each other this day. Amen.
0: This massive crowd, standing during the invocation, is quiet now. It belies what we will feel here in just a few moments. But while they are quiet, another very important ceremony. Here is Chuck Marlowe.
3: Paul, as free Americans, we so often focus our attentions on our daily pleasures without taking a moment or so to remember sacrifices many have made in order to secure our freedoms of choice and give us opportunities to participate in gala events such as this splendid racing spectacular that we're about to witness today. Thus, we pause now to honor the memory of those who have given so that we may enjoy. Here now, ladies and gentlemen, is the Purdue University Brass Quartet and Taps.

0: For race fans here and race fans around the world, the heartbeat begins to quicken. The excitement begins to build. We return to the straightaway. Here is Lou Palmer.
1: This is one of those moments. This is a moment for, first of all, the competitors. From wherever in the world they may have come, they know this sound, this singing of Battle in Indiana. We have had many visitors, but this visitor is truly back home again in Indiana. Phil Harris, returning to Hoosier Land from Lytton, Indiana. We'll have another weekend of his own coming up on May the 30th as he returns literally to his home in Lytton for the Phil Harris Memorial Scholarship Festival. Among the events, a celebrity dinner, a variety show, Phil and country music star Roy Clark, a celebrity golf tourney, and more. But now, here, it is Phil Harris's time to give us a cappella back home again in Indiana.
2: When I dream about that moonlight on the Wabash, then I long

0: Hoosier-born Phil Harris.
1: There's Phil Harris, and back home again in Indiana. And we watch to the rear of the Master Control Tower because shortly, 13,000 multicolored balloons should begin to stream, and indeed they do, and head toward the north. As the final ceremonies are coming to their conclusion now at the Indianapolis Motor Speedway, the balloons float lazily into the sky, and that signals the crews, the officials, to begin to move clear of the 33 machines on the main straightaway. We are sorry to report that Mary Holman, who has given the command to start engines these past several years, is not able to do so, owing to ill health today. And so now we go to the starting line to find out who will command these engines to start. Here is Luke Walton.
2: Can you bring the telephone down?
3: Yeah.
2: Who's got it? In touch with Carney.
1: We wait for Luke Walton. We wait for the command. The crews moving away from their cars at this moment. This is one of the most exciting moments in all of sports. Some hesitation now before they are able to finally give out the cry, the gentlemen start your engines, which will challenge each of these 33 teams to fire their machines, to bring the power up, to warm those cars, to be ready for the start of a 500-mile race. The crews stand in anticipation, the crowd too. Everyone on their feet. It's an incredible sight. 375,000 plus people. We go to the pace car.
4: And here to give the traditional command, is the Vice President of the Indianapolis Motor Speedway, Mary Holman George.

0: And the engines are started on the main stretch at Indianapolis. 11 rows of three. We check down the line. It appears that everyone is started and ready to go. Each crew holds their hand in the air to indicate that they're ready to go. The Buick Regal pace car begins to pull away. We wait for the first movement of the front row. A cheer goes up from the crowd as A.J. Foyt pushes away. The first row is now away and rolling. The second, the third, the fourth. The entire field now begins to push off. 11 rows of three. The crews scatter and clear the main straightaway. And now, all 33 cars are away and rolling. We are three laps away from the start of the Indianapolis 500. These race cars will travel down this main straightaway at over 210 miles an hour. They will leave the starting line, stream toward the first turn, lined with grandstands and slightly banked to 9 degrees 12 minutes. As they pass out of our view in the master control tower, halfway around the southwest turn, they come into the view of 17-year veteran Ron Carroll.
1: And thank you so much, Paul. And the butterflies have gathered for their annual pilgrimage to the pit of my stomach once again. The moment we have anticipated all year long has arrived. It has been another marvelous month of May in Indianapolis. The beautiful Buick pace car is in the turn now. The field of 33 begins its parade past the screaming thousands of fans. Two former champions in the front row, two more right behind them. Seven former winners in all in this 65th running of the 500. My field of vision encompasses the south end of the main straightaway, the first turn and the chute leading into the second turn. That first left turn of the day has been negotiated now successfully as we join Howdy Bell in turn number two.
2: Thank you, Rod. And even though this is number 20 for me in terms of numbers of 500 broadcasts, I have those same butterflies you're enjoying in turn one as we look at this field coming up here. Our position, once again, high above the VIP suites. We're on the roof of the building, only this time we are closer to the south and more toward the middle of the turn. We moved about 40 yards to the south end of this building here in this turn. And from here, this 60-foot wide turn, we can see these cars streak through here at fantastic speeds and head up the backstretch where they will be watched by some of our other cohorts.
0: Leaving Howdy, they build speed again and look down a 5/8 mile, 50-foot wide backstretch. This open piece of track is the fastest on the race course. This year, we have a rookie positioned there. This Kia coming to us from Columbus, Indiana, and our affiliate there is Larry Henry. And welcome aboard, Larry.
3: Thank you very much, Paul. It's an honor to be a part of this great race. I'm located halfway down the back straightaway, 60 feet from the inside of the track, high atop a concrete and steel tower. To the south of the VIP suites, to the north of me, turn three. Directly in front of me, these 33 thoroughbred racing machines will reach their maximum speed of between 205 and 215 miles an hour. Much of the passing that these cars do will be here as they do wheel-to-wheel and head for turn three. It should be an extremely exciting day here on the back straightaway. And, Paul, we have our rookie stripes on our microphone, as do 10 of these racers today. But shortly we'll be veterans of our first 500. Back to you, Paul.
0: Larry, we wish you the best of luck today. As they hit their top speed and leave Larry and head for the northeast turn, despite the fact that he has no love lost for being high in the air, 16-year veteran has made a climb to the top of the grandstand on the turn, Grandstand L. And Doug Zink is reporting from there. Doug?
4: Good morning, Paul. From a new vantage point, a small platform fixed to the top of Grandstand L. I have the best, most complete view I've ever had of turn number three. In fact, I can see turns two, three, and four, and everything in between. I'm about 100 feet back from the track and about 60 or 70 feet in the air. My panorama includes the entire infield, packed with cars and fans from everywhere. Looking forward to a great race from turn number three. Ron?
0: The parade laps continue on the Indianapolis Motor Speedway. The lap just before the pace car will begin to pick up the speed is nearly complete now. Only one more section of race course to go. They will flash through the north chute, head for the fourth turn. Well, they will either stay on the track or they could turn left and head into the pits. In either case, to report the action, 5-year veteran Bob Jenkins.
5: Thank you, Paul. It's a different view from me. I've had the backstretch position for the past several years. Now on the fourth turn, and it's a great vantage point from here atop the Northwest Vista. I can see nearly half of the racetrack from turn three through turn number one. My specific responsibilities, though, will be in turn four here, and a lot of things happen here, as you mentioned. Among other things, this is where we'll get the first indication that a car is going in for a pit stop.

0: We look forward to describing all the action from the Northwest Vista atop the Northwest Turn here at the world's greatest race cars. One of the greatest moments in sports coming up.
1: The field still moving on their parade laps. They are on the backstretch at this moment, warming up the tires, warming up the engines. Our announcers in the pits are ready too. 8-year veteran Jerry Baker, 18-year veteran Chuck Marlowe, Luke Walton with 27 years on our radio network, Lou Palmer with 23 and Bob Forbes with 11 are all ready to serve you. The field now heading through the fourth turn. This will begin the pace lap. And if all is well, if the field is properly aligned, if the 11 rows of three are well ordered, then the pace car at the conclusion of this lap will pull to the pit area, and the field will go to the green flag in the hands of Gayne Sweeney. At this moment, the entire crowd in this Indianapolis Motor Speedway are on their feet. They're ready. They're cheering. The pace car comes down the main straightaway, a yellow and green flag flying from the rear of that car, and the front row moves down the main straightaway. We have begun the pace lap. Let's go to the first turn. Ron Carroll.
2: The pace car begins to pull away from the field. Pole sitter Bobby Unser, twice a winner Mike Mosley in the stock block, Gurney Eagle and A.J. Foyt going for win number five in that bright red number 14 make up the first row. Then it's Gordy Johncock, defending champ Johnny Rutherford, and then it's Jose de Garza. They're in the south chute now and heading into the vision of Howdy Bell in turn two.
3: And as we look at this rainbow of color streaking toward us as the speed picks up a bit, we see rookie Bill Alsop, Gordon Smiley in his beautiful blue and red machine, three-time winner Al Unser, Poncho Carter, veteran Gary Bettenhausen, and Kevin Cogan, Bob Lazier, Tom Bigelow, and Jeff Brabham in row five, and Larry Henry can see them.
4: It's a beautiful sight watching the 33 cars come down the back straightaway. Tony Bettenhausen, a rookie, Steve Krisiloff, Vern Shupan, Larry Dixon in row seven, and then the fastest man in the field, Tom Sneba and Danny Ungaius. Row eight, 79 winner Rick Mears, Sheldon Kinzer from Bloomington, Indiana, and rookie Pete Hollingsworth. They head to turn three.
5: Thank you, Larry. Pace car pulling quite a ways away from the field as the field now comes into turn number three. You can hear the fans in the background applauding, hats waving in the air, their arms waving at their favorite driver. As the field goes by us now, about half of the field has gone through turn number three. We look back toward the back of the pack and we see car number 40, Mario Andretti, nestled in the middle of that last row. They're over to turn four, Bob Jenkins.
0: And the first four rows look in excellent shape. We could get a start. To call the start, the voice of the 500-mile race, here is Paul Page.
1: The field coming down, the pace car is already into the pit area. Bobby Unser, the pole sitter, brings them down. Dwayne Sweeney, the starter, reach for the green flag, reach for the yellow, and it's in the green flag. The field is running away. Let's go to the first turn.
2: Mike Mosley, A.J., or Johnny Rutherford pulls right in there. They're in turn two. Howdy.
3: Johnny Rutherford is pulled into second spot behind Bobby Unser, and Larry and Henry can see them.
4: With quite a lead going down the back straightaway, Johnny Rutherford, A.J. Foyt passing Mike Mosley as they head down into turn three, and Doug Zink.
1: Bobby Unser continues to lead through the third turn. Bob Jenkins.
0: Turn number four, Bobby Unser has about a seven-car length advantage on Johnny Rutherford. Running third is A.J. Foyt, fourth is Mike Mosley, and fifth is Jose Le Garza. They're in the straightaway.
1: Coming to the conclusion of lap number one, it is Bobby Unser, the Northern Spirit, then Johnny Rutherford, then A.J. Foyt, then Mike Mosley with Al Unser making a bid to the inside in the first turn. Ron.
2: 200-mile-an-hour qualifier, Bobby Unser is already over into that second turn. Then it's Johnny Rutherford. Howdy, pick him up.
3: It's Unser, Johnny Rutherford, then A.J. Foyt, and then Al Unser up to Henry in the backstretch.
4: Bobby Unser with a great wave over Johnny Rutherford, and then A.J. Foyt a distance back, followed by Al Unser, and they go into turn three.
5: And in turn number three, it's Bobby Unser, then Johnny Rutherford, then A.J. Foyt, followed by Al Unser, and then the Chevrolet of Mike Mosley, turn four, Bob Jenkins.
0: And Bobby Unser still with the lead, several car lengths advantage on Johnny Rutherford, then a big distance back to third place on A.J. Foyt. Paul Page.
1: It is Bobby Unser that comes around to complete lap number two. Johnny Rutherford right behind him. They've separated themselves from A.J. Foyt. Then Al Unser, and then quite a group, including Mike Mosley and Jose Le Garza. Ron.
2: Right, and as you call it, it's Bobby Unser running a fantastic race. One of the most beautiful starts we've ever seen. Howdy.
3: Let's go up to Larry Henry as the leader goes by him.
4: Bobby Unser followed by Johnny Rutherford, and way back, A.J. Foyt, Al Unser, and the rest of the pack way behind Bobby Unser as he dives into turn three.
5: And he's about halfway through turn number three. the short chute. Bob Jenkins, pick him up.
0: Enser flashes by Meade. Bobby Enser flashes by with Rutherford running in second position. Boyd in third. Fourth now is Al Enser, who has moved up. Back to you, Paul.
1: The first lap turned at 184.540 miles an hour by Bobby Enser, who continues to read. And Ron Carroll, you tell us that Jerry Carl has begun to show smoke at the back of his car.
2: Yes, Paul, coming into this just a moment ago, Jerry Carl, car 38, that McLaren Chevrolet of his, really smoking very bad, Paul.
1: From the field, now on the backstretch, Bobby Enser is leading. Johnny Rutherford is in second place, and they come into the view of Doug Sink. Doug?
5: And here they are in turn number three. Bobby Enser in the white and blue racer. Now Johnny Rutherford in the canary yellow number one Pennzoil Special. Bob Jenkins, pick him up.
0: And Enser continues to stretch out the lead on Johnny Rutherford. Still running third is A.J. Boyd. Fourth is Al Enser. And fifth now is Gordon Johncock.
1: Bobby Enser has managed to complete lap number two at a speed of 187.071 miles an hour. We have the yellow flag out on the racetrack. We're looking for the reason. The yellow flag flying on the main straightaway. We have no indication of an accident at this moment. But Bobby Enser has begun to slow. The field is behind him. Mario Andretti, who started this race in the last row, moved up to 20th position. So he moved up 12 positions. Now, gentlemen, if you will look around the racetrack and tell us what the reason for the yellow might be, we have a report that there is a piece of metal out on the racetrack. So it is not an accident that has brought out this yellow, but it is simply some piece of metal lying on the racetrack, sighted by one of the observers. And they are running out onto the straightaway. One of the officials picked up, there's one large piece of metal that he's picked up right now, and there is a second piece lying out toward the wall just beyond the scoring pylon on the main straightaway. So the field is slow. Bobby Enser leads. Johnny Rutherford is in second. And we have mentioned that Jerry Carl may have had a problem because of smoke showing at the back of his car that is apparently cleaned up. So Jerry Carl back in the competition at this moment and running well, and they have pulled that debris off of the race course. But what they will have to do is put the pace car out, close the field up, and then we will go racing once again. So at lap number four, the first yellow flag of the day. We do have a car into the pits. We will try to get a report on the pit stop being made at this moment by Kevin Cogan. They were working on the right rear of the car. He became the first pit stop of the day. They changed the right rear tire, and now Kevin Cogan in car number 32 shifts gears and heads out of the pits and back into the competition. So we still have 33 competitors. We have a leader of Bobby Enser, who completed his fourth lap at 189.036 miles an hour. 189.036 lap four average for Bobby Enser. Now, the record is held by Al Enser. He set it in 1979 at 188.413 miles an hour. The 500-mile race now is slowed as a result of some debris that fell off of one of the cars, and I'm sure that our pit reporters will be very interested to try and find out, as will the crews, whose car might have dropped something. Roger, did you get a look at that equipment? Do you have any idea what might have fallen off?
6: Well, it looked like it was something chrome-plated. You know, they don't put a lot of frills on these automobiles, so it's hard to say precisely what that could have been. Looked like a long piece of chrome-plated something or other, and I couldn't really tell what it might have been.
1: It looked big enough to be important, though, didn't it?
6: Well, yes, it is something that could be very important to the automobile. Couldn't be a piece of suspension or anything like that, because the car wouldn't be able to compete without it, but it certainly could be something that could be very important to the automobile.
1: Roger Ward, his first bit of expert testimony here today. Tim Richmond into the pits quickly. Let's check in with Lou Palmer. Lou, could you tell us what might have happened there? Well, Tim Richmond in and out very rapidly in a pit stop. We have an indication now that the pace car will be bringing the field around and going to the green flag. So they have cleared the debris. The cars are all out on the course. We still have 33 competitors in competition. It is the sixth lap of the 500-mile race, and Bobby Enser is our leader. In second place now, they are showing the 48 car of Mike Mosley. Let's go to the first turn and hear from Ron Carroll. Ron?
2: All right, Paul, and I just observed a moment ago, I did not hear us say it, Jerry Carl passes me, and he had been in those pits just moments ago. Back to you, Paul.
1: Now the green flag flies again on the main straightaway at the Indianapolis 500, and it is Bobby Unser that heads down into the first turn and leads this field through. Now, we just gave you the fact that Bobby Unser was leading, and we said Mike Mosley was in second, but it was Johnny Rutherford that was sitting in second place as they came by. And so the pylon is still showing the official starting lineup of the race and doesn't yet reflect the positions. That's where we were picking our information from. Maybe we'll press our eyes just a little bit better. We are back to green flag racing at the Indianapolis Motor Speedway. Bobby Unser showed amazing fortitude in the first lap, drove very hard into the first turn, being chased by Johnny Rutherford, who came up from the second row to chase him. A.J. Foyt sitting in the third position as they are coming around now onto the main straightaway once again. Here comes Bobby Unser. About 200 yards separate him and Johnny Rutherford as they come across the line. And then A.J. Foyt, then Al Unser, and Gordon Johncock making a try on the inside of Al Unser, Ron Carroll.
2: And it's just as you called it, Paul. A.J. Foyt got back by Al Unser, who had passed him a moment ago as they head over in turn two, Huddy.
3: We pick up that same battle as Gordy Johncock is giving Al Unser a fast pace down the backstretch. Larry.
4: Al Unser, followed by Gordon Johncock, and then Gordon Smiley. 1, 2, 3 as they fight it out, and behind Mike Mosley is Jose Legarza trying to get him as they go into turn three.
2: Bob, pick him up in four.
0: And it's still Bobby Unser, Johnny Rutherford, and A.J. Foyt. There is a lot of distance between those three cars, though. Running fourth is Al Unser. Fifth, right behind Unser, is Gordon Johncock.
1: Bobby Unser comes across the line, completes lap number 9. Johnny Rutherford is chasing him. They're beginning to spring out just a bit more. So Al Unser is beginning to close on the back end of Foyt now. Ron Carroll.
2: And that's what happened a moment ago. We had thought Al Unser got around Foyt, but Foyt is still now in that third position. Bobby Unser, Rutherford. Paul?
1: On the main straightaway, we are watching the field begin to string out just a bit. They are coming down to the conclusion of lap number 10. So stay tuned for the greatest spectacle in racing. Page back in the master control tower at the Indianapolis Motor Speedway, where Bobby Unser is leading this 500-mile race. Johnny Rutherford is chasing him. And then it's about 4 seconds back to A.J. Foyt, Al Unser, and Gordon Johncock, and the rest of the pack, which is still running very closely together. Now, Bobby Unser jumped off to a lead, has held it since the start of the race. And the real battle in this field tends to lie back with A.J. Foyt and the group of cars that are running with him. We have been watching some of the other cars that started well back in the field. And Donald Davidson has been keeping specific track of both Tom Sneva and Mario Andretti.
7: Thank you, Paul. Mario Andretti has come from 32nd to 14th. Danny Ongais also is making an advance, 21st to 12th. But let's be watching Tom Sneva. He started 20th. He's running 6th. And I just saw Bobby Unser's pit crew gave him a sign that said 191.
1: So Bobby Unser, if you can read his pit board correctly, is making laps at 191 miles an hour. But at the moment, going past us, a tremendous battle with A.J. Foyt and Al Unser into the first turn, Ron Carroll.
2: And there's Foyt, there's Unser, and it's just a fantastic race between those two guys, Paul. It is a battle for third, of course, and we'll keep our eyes on it. I'll tell you, this Bobby Unser's got a string on him. Let's go to Larry Henry in the backstretch.
4: There's about a five-second interval now between the two leaders and A.J. Foyt. He leads him down into turn three, Doug Zink.
5: But it's Tom Sneva now that's closing in on A.J. Foyt. Sneva in fourth position, Foyt in third. Pick him up, Bob Jenkins.
0: A tremendous job in the early stage of this race by Tom Sneva. He has his sights set on A.J. Foyt as they head down the main straightaway.
1: So we are watching an incredible battle, not at the lead, but back in the third position. It is A.J. Foyt, Tom Sneva trying to pull alongside. Can he get past A.J. Foyt? Foyt shuts the door on him. Ron Carroll.
2: It's just as you call it. There's Foyt, but Tom Sneva is right on him, and we wouldn't be a bit surprised that they catch him up in the backstretch. Let's go to Howdy.
3: In the second turn, right by us, and Larry Henry can pick him up.
4: Sneva gets by on the inside of A.J. Foyt and slides in front of him as he heads down towards turn number 3. A great job of driving by Tom Sneva.
5: And the crowd rises to its feet in honor of Tom Sneva, who's come charging from the back of the pack. He's past AJ. He's in turn four.
0: As the leaders begin to lap some of the slower vehicles, our attention is on Tom Sneva, who is running in third position and doing extremely well.
1: Tom Sneva, a charge all the way from the back, comes across the line. Lap number 14 in third place. Let's take a review now. John DeCamp, what were the positions at 10 laps for your charts?
8: Paul, at the end of 10 laps, the lead car was Bobby Unser, car number 3. Car number 1 was in second spot. That's driven by Johnny Rutherford. Car number 14, A.J. Foyt, was in third. In fourth place, car number 88, Al Unser. In fifth place, car number 20, Gordon Johncock. In sixth place, car number 60, Gordon Smiley. In seventh place, car number 55, Jose Legarza. In eighth place, car number 48, Mike Mosley. In ninth place, Tom Sneva, car number 2. And in 10th place, in car number 8, Gary Bettenhausen. Paul?
1: Average speed of the race at 10 laps was 155.320 miles an hour. That's a bit up from last year. Last year they ran 151.388. And the record at 10 laps set by Al Unser in 1979, 187.688 miles an hour. So we have some action at the Indianapolis Motor Speedway. A good race, Roger Ward, right from the start. I'm impressed.
6: Well, it is a good race. I think the man running the fastest on the racetrack right now is Tom Sneva, and he's certainly going to be up there giving Johnny Rutherford a run for his money in just a few laps.
1: Tom Sneva made his charge all the way from the back, and there may be an indication coming now that A.J. Foyt's car is not operating exactly the way he wants it, because we are seeing closure by Al Unser, who is coming back down on the rear end of A.J. Foyt's car and making a plan to go around him. Johnny Rutherford in second place throws across the line. And here comes Tom Sneva charging his way past some slower cars, doing an incredible job. Al Unser in 88, trying A.J. Foyt. Ron Carroll, can you see him?
2: Yes, they're on us right now. There's Foyt, there's Unser. It's just that tight. And we're going to keep our eyes on him. Paul?
1: Mike Mosley is slowing down on the main stretch. He's pulled over to the inside. Mike Mosley has shut the power plant down and pulls to a stop. The car that everyone expected so much of, wanted so much of, has come to a stop in the first turn. One of the emergency trucks pulls out now. The yellow flag is in the hand of the starter. They have not yet turned on the yellow light, though. And the question is, will they go yellow at this moment? Mike Mosley in the first turn. Ron Carroll, can you see that situation?
2: Yes, I can, Paul. Mike Mosley gets out and is walking over to the tow truck, obviously quite disgusted. All of us, of course, very hopeful that the stock block engine would survive these 500 miles. The ambulance is there, but there was absolutely no trouble. Mosley down into the grass, out of the car, and now he walks to the back of the ambulance. But I really don't think there's any problem with him. Paul?
1: Well, Dwayne Sweeney, the starter, picked up the yellow flag when he saw Mosley dart to the inside. He wasn't sure what happened, but he did not give the yellow flag. Ron Carroll?
2: Yes, Paul, and now we can see Mike Mosley. I thought he was walking to the back of the ambulance, but he just kind of walked back, waved, and now he's walking up pit row back towards the tower. So you'll see him in your view in a moment, Paul.
1: So Mike Mosley, the first driver out of this race, he started in the center of the front row. Everyone had hoped for so much, and already Mosley is out of the 500. This is Paul Page back in the Master Control Tower at the Indianapolis Motor Speedway, where Mike Mosley has become the first car out of the race, and Mike is down in the pit area now, just a few feet away from Bob Forbes. Bob?
9: Yes, Paul, we're down here. He's being interviewed right now, and I'll try to get in here in just a minute. I tell you what I'll do. I'll throw it back to you, and then just as soon as he's free, I'll take it back if you want to do it that way.
1: While we're doing that, let's move down to Lou Palmer's position because Danny Ongais is in for a pit stop. Lou Palmer, can you see this stop? Apparently, Lou is away from that position at this moment. Danny Ongais in the pits. He's making a stop. They're changing right side rubber. They're refueling the car. This is a stop under the green for Danny Ongais. The crew doing rather efficient work. We cannot see from our location whether or not any other changes were made on the car. And Danny Ongais is back into competition. Bob Forbes, is Mike available now?
9: Okay, we got Mike Mosley here. Mike, what did happen?
10: I think something let go on the motor. I'm not sure exactly what.
9: You came to a stop quite quickly. Did you have any fire in there?
10: Well, there was no fire. I just wanted to get off the racetrack so possibly they could keep running without a yellow and so on.
9: Well, tough break for you, Mike, but maybe better next year.
10: I hope so. Thank you.
1: So Mike Mosley is out of this race very early on, the first car to be retired. Bobby Unser is our leader at the moment, and Tom Sneva in very, very good shape. But the leader, Bobby Unser, has come into the pits. He rolls across the line. Bobby Unser coming to a stop now. Fuel hookups to the car. They're checking all four tires. They decide that they will keep the rubber on the car that they have. They will put fuel in only. So our leader, Bobby Unser, in under the green. And just that fast, they have completed the stop a little over 14 seconds. Bobby Unser falters as he pulls out of the pits, but now begins to pick up speed. And Bobby Unser is underway. He was our leader, and that will put car number one, Johnny Rutherford, into the lead. But Roger Ward, we're seeing stops being made under the green because it is simply time to refuel, right?
6: Well, that's right. And the pace of the race has been so great that the cars have actually had to stop as a safety measure a little ahead of when they might normally a little later on. They're really flying out there.
1: Well, the speed certainly has picked up. The average has slowed really only because of a yellow that came out early on because of scrap metal on the course on the third lap of the leader. And now many of the crews have begun to lay out their equipment, and the pit stops have begun. We're watching as car number seven's crew, that of Bill Alsup, is standing by. They're expecting his machine shortly. Gary Bettenhausen comes down into the pits too, and he is going to receive some very fast service. His car breaks to a stop now. The crew falls on it. Again, they look at the tires to make sure that everything is in good order. They decide that they too will not change tires. Apparently the Goodyear is wearing very well on the Indianapolis Motor Speedway today. Again, fuel only for this car. And Gary in car number eight will be heading back to competition in just a moment. At the same time, the car number seven entry of Bill Alsup is in for its stop. It is going to be a very good series of pit stops, but it's going to be very challenging. Turn one, let's go to Ron Carroll.
2: All right, Paul, and just as you say that, Johnny Rutherford pulls down under the white line in car number one, that yellow chaparral. He could have had a fuel problem. He did not stop as Bobby Unser did, but he is almost thrown to a stop over in the second turn. Perhaps Hottie Bell can pick him up real quick.
11: We're looking at Johnny Rutherford looking right down in his cockpit from the roof of this building, and he is just cruising below the yellow line off the edge of the track, although he's pulled it back up to the track side of the white line now as he's slowly, ever so slowly, moving down the backstretch.
1: Well, it is very possible that Johnny Rutherford has simply run out of fuel. He was weaving back and forth on the course. Donald Davidson just pointed that out, and that usually means that they're trying to slush fuel down into the tank and bring it around. So apparently it's possible that a miscalculation has occurred in that crew, and they have simply run out of fuel early. Roger Ward?
6: Well, it certainly is possible. The pace of the race this early does use an extreme amount of fuel when you try to run that hard. And Bobby run a very fast laps in the beginning, and John trying to keep up used up extra fuel, I would think.
1: Stay tuned for the greatest spectacle in racing. Page back at the Indianapolis Motor Speedway, where Tom Sneva, who started 20th, is now leading this 500-mile race. Johnny Rutherford is picking up a tow from a tow truck on the back straightaway and heading around to his pit area. He'll be dropped off. Apparently, the only problem with that car is fuel. Now, they did decide, because there was a car on the race course, to go yellow. And so a number of cars, Roger Ward, have picked up an advantage with that yellow flag.
6: Well, they certainly have. This could work to Tom Sneva's advantage as well as several other drivers, because with this long yellow flag, they can make quick pit stops, and they certainly will get up into the hunt. This is going to work a hardship on Rutherford. I doubt seriously losing the lap or two that he's going to lose here, that he would have a chance now to make that up.
1: Bob Jenkins has a comment. Bob? Well, Johnny Rutherford, apparently Bob Jenkins away for the moment. Johnny Rutherford has come down to the center of the pits, and his crew will have to pick him up and push him all the way down. Let's go to Jerry Baker.
12: The Johnny Rutherford car has just gone by us, Paul. Three members of his crew had come down to greet him at the north end of the pits. He came rolling in with too much speed, went right on by them, so that three-man crew is now chasing him down toward the center pit area. You may be able to see him from your vantage point.
1: Well, Johnny Rutherford's car is very, very slowly rolling down the pit area. That has to be a disappointed crew that's going to have to handle with this this situation with Johnny Rutherford. Bob Jenkins, are you with us now?
13: Yeah, here on turn four, as Johnny Rutherford came by me, there was some type of oil or smoke coming from that car, so I'm not so sure, but what this isn't more serious than just an out-of-fuel situation, so we'll be checking that in the pit area, Paul.
1: A little closer to the car at this moment is Chuck Marlowe. Chuck?
14: He just passed me just a moment ago, Paul, and the car is almost at a dead roll right now. I'd say no more than maybe a mile and a half an hour as he's trying to get down to the pit area. It was hard to see. He was very complacent in the car, no emotion, wasn't shaking or moving his head or slapping his hands or anything like that. So we're just going to have to wait and see what's the matter with the car.
1: We'll watch as Johnny Rutherford's car rolls into the south pit area just along the starting pylon. His crew is at the back of the car now, and they begin to go to work on the machine. We'll keep a close eye on it and see what the problem was on Johnny Rutherford's car, but it has to be a disappointing moment for the defending champion. We are under the yellow flag at this moment because originally of Johnny Rutherford. Then we had a report that there was some oil down in the first turn. So the combination of things has the yellow flag flying over the Indianapolis Motor Speedway. It has been a very exciting race to this point. Donald Davidson has the glasses on Johnny Rutherford. And Donald, what can you see down there?
7: Not a great deal of activity, Paul. Somebody is looking down at the rear end. I can see Jim Hall standing in front of the car with an open neck white shirt and a Stetson, looking, no emotion. Of course, he never does show any emotion, but they appear to be working underneath the rear wing.
1: So the field slowly around now. Lap number 28 complete. We're a bit late, but John DeCamp, let's update at lap 20.
15: Paul, going back to lap 20, the leader was car number 3, Bobby Unser. In second place, it was car number 1, Johnny Rutherford. In third place, car number 2, Tom Sneva. In fourth place, car number 14, A.J. Foyt. Running fifth, car 88, Al Unser. In sixth spot, car number 8, Gary Bettenhausen. In seventh place, car number 20, Gordon Johncock. In eighth place, car number 60, Gordon Smiley. In ninth place, car number 40, Mario Andretti. And in tenth place, car number 55, Jose Legarza.
1: Gordon Johncock was shown as running 169.466 miles an hour at the, excuse me, that's Bobby Unser was shown as running 169.466 miles an hour at the conclusion of lap 20. The field coming down now, the green flag in the hand of the starter, and we are back to racing once again at the Indianapolis Motor Speedway. Danny Ongais actually leads the pack across the line, but car number 3, Bobby Unser, has regained the lead by the official scoring charts at this moment. And the field is back flying once again. Let's go to the second turn and Howdy Bell.
11: We have our eyes on them. It's flashing by us as Danny Ongais right now, as you pointed out. And they're moving through the second turn up that long backstretch. There goes our leader in front of Larry Henry.
4: And Bobby Unser comes along. He's making a move on Dennis Firestone. Tom Sneva is right on the back wing of Bobby Unser. They're in traffic heading into turn 3. They're 3 side by side.
5: Pick them up in turn number 3 as they come through here very smoothly. Looking over now towards turn number 4. Bob, pick them up.
0: It is still Bobby Unser and right behind him, Tom Sneva. They go high off of turn number 4 onto the straightaway, passing slower cars.
1: So the battle is for first place as Bobby Unser comes down across the line, but Tom Sneva's right behind him. Dennis Firestone sits up high. Now Sneva's decided to take the high line through the turn, Ron Carroll.
2: And I have them here in the first turn, and it's still the same way. And incidentally, car number 8, Gary Bettenhausen, smoke coming out of the back of that car. We'll keep our eyes on that, Howdy.
11: They come flashing by us as they move up the backstretch. Larry Henry can pick them up right now.
4: Bobby Unser tries to make a move on the Whittington car, and there goes Dennis Firestone cutting off Tom Sneva. Unser with about a 2-car length on Tom Sneva as they head into 3.
5: And here now is Bobby Unser in car number 3, Firestone in between he and Sneva.
0: Here in turn number 4, Tom Sneva is still running about now 2 cars behind Bobby Unser in second position. Unser is on the straightaway.
1: So we are back to green flag racing once again. Bobby Unser comes across the line. Tom Sneva trying to break loose from a battle he is having with Dennis Firestone and get back into the lead. In the first turn, Ron Carroll.
2: And Bobby Unser still there, and now between them is Bill Whittington as Tom Sneva continues to try to close in. Gary Bettenhausen looked a little better that time through, Howdy.
11: That's the same thing is happening through the second turn as we see car number 88, Al Unsert, below the white line. I don't know if he's coming out of the pits. He seems to be slowing down, a former three-time winner. Larry Henry, can you see Al?
4: I can see Al Unser. He seems to be getting back some speed, but he is not out in the fast groove. He is still down on the white line as he heads down the back straightaway, going very, very slow. Three-time winner, Al Unser.
1: Well, Al Unser, the three-time winner, made an unscheduled pit stop, and he is trying to get back to speed, but it's very difficult for him to do that. It is Tom Sneva in second place, chasing Bobby Unser for the lead. This is Paul Page back at the Indianapolis Motor Speedway, where we've had our first accident of the day when Don Whittington lost control of his number 91, the Road Atlanta Special. It is a March powered by a Cosworth, smacked the wall on the second turn. We do have the report, of course, that he climbed out of the car, and he is all right.
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1: This is Paul Page in the Master Control Tower at the Indianapolis Motor Speedway, where currently, with 34 laps complete, Tom Sneva is our leader under the yellow. Gordon Johncock is in second place. In third place, we currently are showing Mario Andretti. So two cars up from back positions in the field. Mario Andretti moving up from the last row, and Tom Sneva moving up from 20th position to lead this race with 34 laps complete. Looking a little deeper in the field, it is Gordon Smiley sitting in fourth place. A.J. Foyt is sitting in fifth position. So it's been an exciting day. We are under yellow once again. And you may stay tuned for the greatest spectacle in racing. This is Paul Page back in the Master Control Tower at the Indianapolis Motor Speedway. Tom Sneva leaves this 500-mile race. He is leading with 35 laps now complete. 35 laps too, showing Gordon Johncock in second place, Mario Andretti in third. And John DeCamp, those Patrick cars are all right together on the racetrack.
15: Well, they've been together since just prior to the 20th lap when they were running in 7th, 8th, and 9th. It was Johncock in 7th, Smiley in 8th, and Andretti in 9th. But now, after 30 laps, Andretti moved ahead of that pack. He is running in 3rd, and Johncock is running in 4th, and in 5th place, Gordon Smiley. Right now, it's still the same three cars, but they've changed order again after 35 laps. Johncock is in 2nd, Andretti is in 3rd. And in fourth place, it's Gordon Smiley. So the Patrick cars are doing beautifully.
1: The average speed at 31 laps, 157.372 miles an hour. Howdy Bell, you have a report. Howdy had reported to us that Gary Bettenhausen had slowed down. And let's go to Larry Henry.
4: Gary Bettenhausen in car number 8 is creeping down the back straightaway right now. We understand he went into the pits, but he is coming back very, very slowly. It is a long yellow line because the car of Don Whittington, once they got it on the hook, caught on fire. They have hit that car several times with the fire extinguishers. They're hitting it again. This time they're going after Gary Bettenhausen's car. It stopped. They're hitting the fire extinguishers in front of us. The fire crews are going down. Bettenhausen come to a stop. Down coming out of turn 2 very slow. The fire crews are now down there on the scene of car number 8. Gary Bettenhausen coming out of all the smoke that comes from the fire extinguishers that the fire crews have, and we've got car 8 in trouble in the back straightaway.
1: So we were under yellow as a result of the Don Whittington accident, and now we are continuing under the yellow because Gary Bettenhausen, who had slowed to a stop on the backstretch, suddenly the crews ran for his car, and their fire bottles were used to extinguish a fire that was not visible to us. Of course, here at the Indianapolis Motor Speedway, we burn a fuel called methanol. It's a form of alcohol. It is not gasoline, and therefore it doesn't burn with a bright red flame. We could not see it. Apparently, Gary Bettenhausen could feel it, and he is now looking at his race car. Let's go back to Larry Henry. Larry?
4: Yes, he's standing right alongside his race car. They are still hitting him with the fire extinguishers. As we mentioned, Don Whittington's car is now just down into turn 2. They're taking it back into the garage area. They had to hit that with the fire extinguishers. We've got some more fire trucks coming back to take care of that car, so we're going to have a longer yellow light with Bettenhausen's car out there. I know last year Hurley Haywood's car caught on fire in the pits. They extinguished that fire, and Haywood went back out to run the race. I don't know whether Bettenhausen will be that lucky today. Driving for Lindsay Hopkins, he would like to do well because Hopkins, of course, says he's not returning next year.
1: Let's go now to the second turn where Howdy Bell has a good view of Don Whittington's car. Howdy?
17: Oh, there we go. We had a little disconnection problem, I'm afraid. We're looking right now at the car, which is on the hook or behind the wrecker, and we can see this entire right side of the machine. We're talking about the number 91 car that was driven by Don Whittington that hit the wall just coming out of this second turn a few moments ago. The right front and right rear wheels and suspension are completely torn off of the car. They're not there at all. Although the cockpit is intact, doesn't look as though it was bent in any way, shape, or form, but he did damage the front part of the tub, it looks like. So that's a brief report on what the car looks like from our view.
1: On the back straightaway, they're continuing to work with Gary Bettenhausen's car, and it looks like Larry Henry, he may be getting back in the machine. Larry?
4: I think he wants to, but now he's getting back out. I think they're going to maybe hit it again with fire extinguisher. No, they're brushing the dust off from the CO2 extinguishers, and that's what Gary Bettenhausen is doing now. And he's trying to get back into the cockpit of that car. They have got the tow trucks down here to bring him along. And I'm sure he's quite a bit frustrated right now as he's looking at some of the crew members down there from the safety crews here at the Indianapolis Motor Speedway. And he's just waiting for the tow truck. There are two of them down there now, and they'll be hooking him up very, very shortly. But again, this is a very long yellow light here. And many of these cars, it's going to be interesting to see their pit strategy now because, of course, fuel consumption is down, running slower on the track. And they're trying to get the tow on Gary Bettenhausen right now. He is back down into the cockpit and should be around in a short while to the main straightaway. He's underway now.
1: Well, Roger Ward, the question comes to my mind now. Is he back in the car simply because he would like a ride around to the pits? Or do you think maybe he intends on having that car repaired and putting it back into the race?
6: I think he has every intention of trying to get back in the race. Even if he loses a few laps, he could still finish and finish in a pretty good position. And Gary's got a lot of tenacity. He doesn't want to give up.
1: So Gary Bettenhausen climbing back into his machine, and we may see him back in competition. This is Paul Page back in the master control tower at the Indianapolis Motor Speedway. And while we are under the yellow, there's something that is pretty exciting, I think, for all of us, certainly exciting for us here on the network. When you have a local girl made good and returned to the city as the Grand Marshal of the 500 Festival Parade, I'm speaking of none other than Joyce DeWitt, who, of course, is on the ABC television series Three's Company. And many of us know you when you were trying to make it in theater here in Indianapolis. You finally took the big chance. You went west. And you're a star. What's it like coming home?
18: Oh, it's wonderful. Everybody's been so tremendous, and this event, of course, is so spectacular that I'm having the time of my life.
1: If you went back to your childhood, Speedway High School, playing over at the Black Curtain, producing, doing drama here, would you have ever guessed that this would all happen to you, that you would be here as a celebrity?
18: No, not here. I mean, I was committed to being an actress all my life, so I hoped I'd finally get paid for it. But to come here and do this, never. This is beyond anything I might have dreamed of. This is fabulous.
1: What do you think of the race?
18: I think it's wonderful. And I just was given by the president of USAC a helmet that each of the drivers, the starting drivers, signed for me. So that is one of the most treasured gifts I think I've ever owned. So I'm so grateful to have it.
1: So often we ask the Grand Marshal, what do you think of the race? And they say that it's your first. You've been here before.
18: Oh, I worked for the director of ticket sales when I was in high school part-time. So I've been here before and I love it.
1: And it's nice to have you here again.
18: Oh, thank
1: Joyce
18: you,
1: DeWitt.
18: Paul.
1: Time.
18: Thank
1: thanks
18: you.
1: For coming by the booth.
18: Bye-bye.
1: We appreciate it. So under the yellow flag, we have time to chat socially with Joyce DeWitt. Nice to have her here in the booth, and she will return to area of the track in which a number of the celebrities stay. And we were fortunate to have that few moments. We try and keep our attention to the racetrack, but because of this rather lengthy yellow flag, all of the pit stops have been made. We had reported all of the action to you, and we are now waiting for them to decide that it is time to put the cars back into racing trim and send them on their way. And when they do so, Tom Sneva will lead the field down. Gordon Johncock will be in second place. And Roger Ward, as we are beginning to come around and head for the green flag, this should be a very exciting moment. They're ready to go.
6: Yes, and it will be. Bobby Unser is quite a ways back in the field, and certainly he's going to be looking for Tom Sneva, so he's going to be coming through like gangbusters. And for a few laps, this it should be extremely exciting.
1: Well, we had the indication that the pace car might come off at the end of this lap, but they decided to stay out. Tom Sneva, in anticipation of the pace car coming off, had picked up speed and rocketed ahead, and then the pace car stayed in position. So Sneva rolled past the pace car, and now will have to slow down, and the pace car will pick him back up on the racetrack. Howdy Bell, you're over in the second turn, and I imagine Sneva's already there, and the pace car is well behind.
17: Absolutely correct, Paul. Once again, we are looking right down in his cockpit, and here he comes very slowly. He's waiting for the field, I think. Hello, Tom. How are you? Wish you could. He can't. The pace car is about to pass him right now up in front of Larry Henry.
1: You know, Donald Davidson, Tom Sneva had problems passing the pace car 1 year ago, and I wonder if he wasn't a little apprehensive when all of that occurred.
7: Well, Paul, it's traditional, I think, in all of championship racing and sprint car racing that they try to, they want to get a jump on the rest of the field, and they try to anticipate that the pace car is going to come off, and of course, if it doesn't, then that fools them. I didn't know Joyce DeWitt worked at the ticket department here.
1: I wonder if she could have made a special deal for tickets. You know, the 500-mile race ticket is a very valuable item. In fact, many of the tickets are sold almost immediately. Though the one thing that is absolutely beautiful about automobile racing, especially here at the Indianapolis Motor Speedway, is that you are never sold out. You may not always get exactly the seat you want, but there is plenty of room inside the grounds at the Indianapolis Motor Speedway. Now, we're anticipating a green flag now, though the pace car continues to leave its lights on, continues to stay out on the racetrack, and so once again, under the yellow flag, they will continue around. And we have completed 40 laps in competition, though a good many of them have been under the yellow flag. Bobby Unser led for the first 21 laps of this race, and then Johnny Rutherford took over the lead. And finally, Rutherford had a problem on the race course, was out of the race, and Tom Sneva took over the lead. Then Bobby Unser came back into the lead for four laps, and then Tom Sneva took over on lap 33 once again, and Sneva continues to hold the lead at this moment. It has been an exciting afternoon, though radically different than previous races, and we ask you to stay tuned for the greatest spectacle in racing. This is Paul Page back in the Master Control Tower at the Indianapolis Motor Speedway, where lap number 40 is now complete. We're through lap 41 as the pace car comes around onto the main straightaway. Tom Sneva is still our leader, and he is running right smoothly, having jumped up from 20th position, by the way. As a result of leading at lap number 40, or 100 miles, the National Automobile Dealers Association will be giving $1,000 to Mr. Sneva's purse. John DeCamp, let's take a look at the lineup at lap 40.
8: But Paul, after 40 laps, Sneva was the leader in car number 2. In second place in car number 20, it was Gordon Johncock. In third place in car number 60, Gordon Smiley, running in fourth. Car number 14, A.J. Foyt, and in fifth, car number 6, Rick Mears. In sixth spot, car number 50, Jeff Brabham. In seventh place, car number 33, which is driven by Vern Schupan. In eighth place, car number 3, Bobby Unser. In ninth place, car number 5, Pancho Carter, and in 10th place, car number 55, Jose Legarza. Those are the first 10 at the end of 40 laps.
1: And at the conclusion of 40 laps, the average speed was 136.385 miles an hour. That's almost 15 miles an hour better than last year, but it is still well back off of the record set in 1974 of 177 miles an hour, and it was held at that time by A.J. Foyt. So we had asked the question whether or not a penalty might be assessed when Tom Sneva streaked past the pace car. No, there will not be. Tom Sneva will come to the green flag, and we're back racing at the Indianapolis Motor Speedway once again. Tom Sneva is our leader. Let's go to the first turn, Ron Carroll.
2: And just as you say it, there he is, Tom Sneva in that beautiful car number 2, the big naughty color racing special, and he's over in turn 2, Howdy Bell.
17: Coming toward us, flashing by right there up the backstretch with a good lead over the number 2 car, Larry Henry, pick him up.
4: Tom Sneva going by right now, and then we've got about a 3-4 second interval back to second year man Gordon Smiley in the STP car, who is running second right now, Doug Zink.
5: And Tom Sneva goes by right now, turn number 3, sets up for the short shoot, Bob Jenkins, pick him up.
13: Here is Tom Sneva running all alone. He's opened up quite a distance between himself and the next car, which is not the second place car in the race. Sneva with a commanding lead.
1: Tom Sneva comes down the main straightaway. Gordon Smiley is in second place, and Rick Mears has moved up to involve himself in the battle for the lead. He is in third place at this moment, so Tom Sneva really leading the way. And this is an interesting story. The car that he is in is simply an out-of-the-box race car. 5 weeks ago, the car almost did not exist. It came in late. They weren't sure that they could have the car ready to go. George Bignotti and his fine crew, a new effort by George Bignotti and Dan Cotter, worked very hard to prepare the car, and you see the results. They have done an incredibly fine job, as Tom Sneva has done very, very well, moving up from the 20th position. Now let's go down to the pits and Jerry Baker.
12: Thank you, Paul. I'm down here at the Al Unser pits, the Longhorn Racing Team. And Al Unser, at this particular point in time, Paul, is standing with his foot right on the pit wall. They have almost totally dismantled car 88. And what they're working on is a right inboard universal. Now, maybe somebody up there in the booth, more mechanically minded than I, can explain that to you. The car is up off the ground. All four wheels are off the ground. And the pit crew working feverishly. Unser just standing by. I'm not so sure he considers himself out of this race just yet.
1: Al Unser standing by to work on the right inboard universal. Roger Ward, what is that?
6: Well, with an independently suspended race car, the rear axle is held together by two universal joints, one inside and one outside, so that the wheel can still maintain its proper arc. And when that inside U joint goes out, it creates a very serious problem. And they can change it, but probably will take them another 10 or 15 minutes.
1: If you were driving in this rate at this moment, would you make the decision, you think, to change it?
6: Yes, I think I would. The race is still fairly early. A lot of cars could be drop out, and you could still get someplace up in the 10th tenth and 20th position.
1: Down in the first turn, Ron Carroll has a comment. Ron?
2: All right, Paul, and I just see a bit of racing that I haven't seen for maybe a long time. Car 25, Danny Ongais, and a car they call the Batmobile this year, just gets by Jose de Garza in car 55, and just a tremendous battle between those two.
1: This is Paul Page back in the Master Control Tower at the Indianapolis Motor Speedway. 48 laps now complete. Tom Sneva is the leader. Gordon Smiley is in second place. And Donald Davidson. Gordon Smiley, a sophomore here at the Speedway, but a very interesting, very PR-oriented young man.
7: Yes, he is. He has probably more patches on his uniform than any other driver I've ever seen. And he also has a multicolored uniform, and definitely everything he does is with business and exposure in mind. We could conceivably, if Al Unser doesn't get in the race, we could have three-time winners finish 31st and 32nd today.
1: Thank you, Donald Davidson. Tom Sneva leading handily with 49 laps complete. Bob Forbes has moved back to the garage area and is going to try and get a quick interview with Johnny Rutherford, who ran into misfortune here. The car just failed on him. He is the defending champion, also the defending national champion, and that's extremely rare for that car to have a problem. Bob Forbes, do you have Johnny Rutherford?
19: So I have him right here, and he's being besieged by all kinds of reporters, radio, TV, and newspaper people. And I know he's answered this question a lot of times, and I'll try to ask you one more time, John, what happened?
20: Yeah.
19: Well, Paul threw it to me, and so I'm sorry I shouldn't do that. But
20: well, that's the way Paul Page does things. I know Paul. It's very, disappointing, to say the least. We were running well. Everything was going just as planned, and I thought when it quit, being so close to a pit stop, scheduled pit stop anyway, that it was the fuel pump or the fuel. We were exhausted it, and so I came coasted around the backstretch, and it was excruciating sitting there waiting for the tow truck. They gave me a tow to turn four. We got in, filled the car up, trying to start it, and I noticed that the oil pressure was staying on the bottom. It wouldn't come up while they were turning the engine over, and I told Jim, and we knew then immediately that it was the accessory drive belt had broken and the thing was out of the race.
19: How was it running before then, John?
20: Excellent. You could see that. Bobby and I kind of ran off and left the rest of the troops. But it's that's one of those things that happened to me in 77. I had won the race in 76, came back and finished dead last in 77. So
19: well, maybe that speaks well for next year.
20: I hope so.
19: Oh, thank you, John.
1: Johnny Rutherford out of the race very early on, the defending champion. He is a close personal friend of mine. I've spent many a happy hour with his wife, Betty, and with his two children, little John and Angela. In fact, went flying in his P-51 Mustang. He's quite an aerobatics
20: Buff. And Roger Ward, you're an old fighter pilot. I'll tell you, going round and round in the sky with Johnny Rutherford is no joy for a ground-bound species like myself.
6: Oh, I thought you would have enjoyed that. He's a good pilot, and that's a great airplane. It's very well maintained, so should have had a lot of fun.
20: At the Indianapolis Motor Speedway, 52 laps are now complete. Let's take a look at the rundown at lap 50. Here's John DeCamp.
15: After 50 laps, the leader was Tom Sneva in car number 2. In second place, car number 60, Gordon Smiley. Running in third, car number 6, Rick Mears. Running in fourth, car number 3, Bobby Unser. In the fifth spot, car number 25, Danny Angais. In sixth, car number 20, Gordon Johncock. In seventh, car number 40, Mario Andretti. In eighth, car number 50, Jeff Brabham. In ninth place, car number 33, Vern Schuppan. And in tenth place, car number 55, Jose Legarza.
20: At the conclusion of 50 laps, the average speed 137.260 miles an hour, and we still have 13 cars running on the leader lap. Now, during those past few seconds, Rick Mears was able to move out and around Gordon Smiley, and now Rick Mears is in second place, and he has now begun his pursuit of Tom Sneva, our leader at the moment. Rick Mears, the 1979 champion, he is driving the Gould Charge, fully capable here at the Indianapolis Motor Speedway. Now, Roger Ward, if you were Rick Mears at this moment, is this too early in the race to charge the leader, or is it a good time to go pick up some lap money?
6: Certainly not. Actually, you know, it gives you a lot of confidence if you can drive up there and pass the leader. I think probably would be a good thing, a good boost for him to go up and drive right by Tom Sneva. It also might take a little of the wind out of Tom Sneva's sails, and, right now it's kind of a game of who can out-dare whom.
20: Well, at the moment, Tom Sneva is sailing with the trade winds as he comes down the backstretch in first place. In second place is Rick Mears. Stay tuned for the greatest spectacle in racing. This is Paul Page back at the Indianapolis Motor Speedway. 56 laps now complete by Tom Sneva. 56 complete by the second place car of Rick Mears. And the story we've been watching in the pits is that of Al Unser. Chuck Marlowe, are you there?
14: Yes, I've been down here, Paul. They have him all buttoned back up in the car just moments ago, rolled him away from the line. Apparently, they have repaired the damage to the right side, the right rear end of that drive system sufficiently to get him back on the track. So he's going to be well worth watching the next few laps.
20: So, gentlemen on the corners, let's keep an eye on Al Unser, who is back in competition after repair to the right side of his race car. He should be picking up speed, though. I imagine Roger Ward, you are a little apprehensive on a quick repair like that for a couple of laps, aren't you?
6: Well, not really. The kind of people that they've got on that crew, you don't have to concern yourself at all in regard to the kind of work they're going to do. Certainly they're hurrying, but they're very proficient and very careful, and I don't think he'll have any concern at all.
20: So Al Unser is back up at speed. He should be heading through the second turn right now. Howdy Bell, can you see Al Unser?
3: He flashes by us right now up front of Larry Henry.
2: Was by him, that number 88 Longhorn Racing Special heads down to turn 3. He seems to be back up to racing speed as Al Unser.
5: And he's down in the groove through turn number 3, car number 88, the blue and white racer. He's over to turn number 4.
13: And while several of the other drivers think about making pit stops, Al Unser has just completed a lengthy one and is back out there on the main straightaway.
20: As Al Unser comes by, Tom Sneva heads down into the pit area. This looks like a routine stop. We're watching very carefully. George Bignotti's crew goes to work on the machine. Sneva is sitting, watching, but there is apparently a problem on that car now. They're having problems with the engine. They're having problems with the restart. Rick Mears, who is in second place, comes in at the same time for a routine pit stop, at least scheduled as routine. These are under the green. Sneva still sitting in his pit area. Apparently, one of the crew members is on fire. He is running around, dancing around. He needs help. They're looking for help for him. Sneva is out of the car. Apparently a fire on Tom Sneva's car as he comes in for a routine pit stop. Now, one of the fire officials helping the crew member. They pour water on top of him. There is fire burning all around the car. Tom Sneva tries to get them stopped, tries to get help to himself. We have another individual in the Gould pit, in Rick Mears' pit, who also is being sprayed by one of the fire extinguishers, and there is apparently a fire burning around the bottom of that Gould Charge Rick Mears car. So we have two fires in the pit area, one on the Gould Charge, something wrong at the back of Tom Sneva's car, both cars right side by side, not separated by a great deal.
1: There is a cloud of smoke up in the pit area. A fire truck has pulled down through the pits to try and lend assistance here. The Gould Charge has a great deal of fire extinguisher foam on it. We're trying to get help now. They are trying to get help to one of the crew members who was apparently the first man to be injured as a result of this. The heavy fire bottles have gone out. Let's go down to that area and Lou Palmer.
9: All right, they had to hand start Tom Sneva to get him out of that mess, but they did it. Sneva has been push started and is back out on the racetrack right now. Meanwhile, the fire officials have gathered around, next car down. It seems that everything is out. There is no evident flame, no high heat rise that you can frequently see even when the flame isn't visible. So the fire is out. But whether or not the car gets back in the field is problematical. Give me 2-3 minutes. We'll get down to it and back to you, Paul.
1: All right, Lou Palmer, thank you for being there. We've been concerned about Lou's equipment for a while. Apparently he is back online with us, and a good report from Lou Palmer. As a result of this situation, there's a great deal of powder all through the pits and some smoke drifts across the straightaway, though we are still running

0: was a lot of smoke coming out of the engine. They put some CO2 on it, and while I was watching a crew member, apparently having received some burns, Rick Mears came into my picture on foot, and then I saw that two cars, nose to tail, were both on fire.
1: This is Paul Page at the Indianapolis Motor Speedway, where we've had a very exciting few minutes here. Danny Ongais has picked up the lead with 63 laps now complete. Gordon Johncock is in second place. Mario Andretti in third. Ongais, our leader, is in. Lou Palmer, can you see them? Lou?
2: Who are we looking for?
1: Danny Ongais making a pit stop, the leader.
2: Body right now out to the pit line and watch for it. Danny Ongais is in the pits. The car is up on jacks. They have given tire change. Indeed, Danny Ongais had 20 car tires in the pit when he started this morning. Contrast that with A.J. Voigt. They may have been anticipating a handling problem, burning some away. We don't know. The car is still up on the jack stands, longer than they would like to be. They are still fueling. Meanwhile, as they begin to disengage now, they cannot get the air hose out to drop the jacks. Now they do. Now Danny Ongais is being pushed off the line and has stalled it. So now they're going to have to restart the car. Decision to be made whether to restart on a push basis or to insert the inertial starter in the rear of the car, something like a giant drill. They are doing that now, inserting it, connected to the engine drivetrain itself. They fire it. Now Ongais stands on the gas, attempts to get it fired. Now the engine revs, and once again they push him off the line. Danny Ongais moves out and is on his way.
1: And leaving two black streaks as he goes, Lou. Fine report from you. Now, can we ask you to turn around and reconstruct? Well, we can't even do that because A.J. Voigt is in. Lou, go ahead and continue. A.J. Voigt making a pit stop.
2: A.J. Voigt to the south of us again. Up on jacks, it looks like simply one tire. It will be on the outside, or the right side of the car at the rear. They are tightening the nut on it now, and they should be disengaging, dropping the car. They do. The fuel is in. The push off the line far quicker than Danny Ongais's. That's the kind of difference in win and lose here as we go for 500 miles. Voigt is already out on his way and into turn one.
1: Lou Palmer, terrific to have those fine reports and good to have you online finally. A.J. Voigt was in fourth position when he came in. Danny Ongais, of course, when he came in, was the leader. But as a result of those stops, Gordon Johncock has picked up the lead. Mario Andretti is in second place. And the young rookie from Mexico City, Jose Le Garza, has moved into third position.
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1: We've got trouble on the race course. The yellow flag is out. Go to the third turn.
4: And we've had a terrible accident in turn number three. One of the cars has hit the outer wall. There are pieces of race car everywhere. The car is in flames, but there is a fire truck there. A number of the safety officials were up against the wall. They quickly dove down the embankment to get out of the way. The officials, the firemen are on the scene right now, putting fire retardant, the CO2, on the automobile. It's just out of turn number three. And we're watching here as the car now disappears under the cloud of CO2, the ambulance on its way, two ambulances as a matter of fact. It's over directly in the middle of the short chute. Bob Jenkins, I don't know what you might be able to see at this point.
5: Well, it's way far away from me, Doug, and all I can see is fire trucks and a lot of CO2 being put on the car. I can tell you that the car is extremely damaged, very badly damaged, and there was fire burning in that race car when it came to a stop. It wasn't just a flash of fire. It was burning when the car came to a stop. That's all I can add to your report.
1: So the yellow flag is out at the Indianapolis Motor Speedway. We have what appears to be a serious accident in the third turn. The crews are on the scene. The yellow flag is out. Our leader, Gordon Johncock, came in and made a pit stop. He is now heading out of the pits, a fairly routine stop for Johncock. The second-place car at this moment, then, is Jose Le Garza. We are continuing to monitor the accident up in the third turn. Fire crews are there. The medical crews from the Speedway Hospital are there on the scene, and the field has slowed under the yellow flag at the Indianapolis Motor Speedway. So in the past few laps, we have had a great deal of activity, a great deal of action. It has been very busy. We have had the situation with Rick Mears-Gould charge, and it It caught fire in the pits. Tom Sneva had a problem with his car but was able to get it back out. Rick Mears' car was sent down into the garage area. He is no longer in the competition, and we are continuing to watch this situation out in the third turn. As soon as we can give you a further update, we will do just that. Now, Donald Davidson, perhaps you can take a look at the race to this point. 67 laps complete.
0: Okay, Paul. Well, the fact that we've had so many winners out so far, Johnny Rutherford, a three-time winner, will finish 32nd. That we can tell you. In fact, if you happen to be keeping a list of first to 33rd, we can tell you now that Mike Mosley is 33rd. Johnny Rutherford, three-time winner, will be 32nd. Don Whittington will be 31st. Rick Mears, apparently out of the race, will be 30th. Al Unser, who we reported as a possible retirement, is in fact back in the race, but he is running last. But this much action, the fact that we had Tom Sneva's car with a minor fire, Rick Mears with a fairly major fire, and Gary Bettenhausen's car being worked on right behind him, we had three cars by contenders all in the pits at the same time and in trouble.
1: Thank you, Donald Davidson. Bobby Unser comes in for a pit stop in car number three, and as he accelerates out, the car passing over some of the fire powder that was left from Rick Mears' fire in the pits, and the car fishtails a bit. We now have a report once again from the third turn that the car involved in the accident there, they are still on the scene, the medical crews are still there working at the scene, is Danny Ungayas in car number 25. As soon as we are able to update that report, we will do it. But we are also mindful of the serious situation that has occurred in the third turn here, and we will keep a very closeful watch on it. We will not report until we are absolutely sure of the circumstance there. But Danny Ungayas, car number 25, has hit the wall in the third turn, and they are still working with the car. Stay tuned for the greatest spectacle in racing. This is Paul Page back at the Indianapolis Motor Speedway. The yellow flag is out. The field is slowed. Car number 20, Gordon Johncock, is our leader. His teammate, Mario Andretti, is in second place. Jose Legarza is in third place at this moment. Bobby Unser sits in fourth. And so we are watching now a replay on videotape of this accident that involved Danny Ungayas in the third turn. The car slamming up into the wall and some considerable show of fire on the race car as it hit the wall and slid along, staying very close to the wall. And now, as we're watching a videotape replay, we have no indication, though Donald Davidson, you're watching too. Can you tell me what appeared to start that accident?
0: I just picked it up. It was not completely in view of the picture when they started up the video, Paul, but it appears that he just slid into the outside wall and then slid around it, is what it appears to me.
1: We may have another change in this race. Let's go to the first turn and Ron Carroll.
6: All right, Paul, and Tom Sneva just came out of the pits on that car number two, and he's having a heck of a time getting it going. The engine still, I can hear the engine, but he's not going anyplace. Now he waves his hand, and the wrecker comes over, and apparently they're going to have to tow him all the way around this track. Tom Sneva, car number two. Paul?
1: So, tremendous action. Some of it, which is of concern to us, and that is Danny Ungayas' accident in the third turn. Again, we'll continue to watch. We will report only when we have official information as to what has happened in that turn. Ungayas was running very, very well during this month of May and was quite a favorite for first place at the conclusion of this competition, but he is now out, the car badly damaged, and they continue to work in the third turn. Ron Carroll?
6: Right, Paul, yes, and the fire extinguisher now is out on Tom Sneva, though they're not going to turn it on, I guess, but the engine now has stopped. So Tom Sneva, and he's fine, of course. He's still sitting in the car, but a fireman standing there with the fire extinguisher just in case it's needed. But he's actually on the apron of the racetrack. He started to pull it over and then pulled it back onto the track, and I'm surprised at that. Back to the tower.
1: John DeCamp, you've been keeping track of the scoring for us, though we've been very, very busy here. Can you bring us up to date up to lap number 70?
7: Yes, Paul. The leader after 70 laps is Gordon Johncock in car number 20. Running in second place in car number 40, Mario Andretti. In third place in car number 55, Jose Legarza. In fourth place in car number 3, Bobby Unser. In fifth place in car number 14, A.J. Foyt. In sixth spot, car number 33, Vern Schupan. In seventh spot, car number 60, Gordon Smiley. In eighth spot, car number 50, Jeff Brabham, a leading rookie at this point. In ninth spot, car number 4, Dennis Firestone. And running in 10th place, car number 53, Steve Krisiloff.
1: Yellow flag is out at the Indianapolis Motor Speedway. Lap 70 is now complete, and we're waiting to hear more information from the third turn. Let's go back out there for just a moment, and Doug, can you bring us up to date?
4: Okay, Paul. Apparently, whether Danny Gaius lost control or something broke on the racer, I'm not sure. He hit very early in turn number 3. Normally, earlier than what a car would hit if he just lost control. There are pieces on the outer edge of the race course. They're being picked up now, put in the back of one of the wreckers. They are still working over the automobile. One of the ambulances has pulled over now close to the accident scene, close by. So we have a yellow light. It is the car is now between turns 3 and 4 in the short straightaway. And as we mentioned, he hit with a great deal of impact in turn number 3. Paul?
1: We'll continue to wait from reports while they try to clean up that situation in the third turn. There's a great deal of debris up on the racetrack. Let's go to Bob Jenkins in the fourth turn.
5: Well, I believe that Danny Gaius now is out of the car. Naturally, when there is a tremendous crash of this impact, the car is designed to virtually fall apart, and it's not unusual for a driver to be trapped in the wreckage, and that is what has happened in this accident. They brought on the Jaws of Life, which is an extraction tool. They have worked for several minutes, but now I believe that Danny Gaius is out of the car. The ambulance is on the main straightaway, and Danny Gaius obviously headed for the track hospital. Paul?
1: So they're still slowed under the yellow. As Bob Jenkins told you, the ambulance comes down the main straightaway now. Danny Gaius is in the ambulance. Let's go to the first turn once again. Ron Carroll.
6: All right, Paul, and we kept our eyes on Tom Sneva there in car number 2. He got, a tow truck, put the rope on him, started him with about a quarter of the turn here. The engine picked up, took off, and now he's gone. So Tom Sneva apparently back in the race. Paul?
1: Tom Sneva having his problems. In and out of the pits, a problem with a small pit fire, and then a problem restarting down in the first turn, but he got it going, and Tom Sneva is rolling once again at the Indianapolis Motor Speedway. 71 laps are complete. Car number 20, Gordon Johncock leads. Second place is car 40, Mario Andretti. Osely Garza is in third place. And car number 55, Bobby Unser, car number 3, is in fourth place. And car number 14, A.J. Foyt, sits in the fifth position. So we're waiting now simply for the green flag to come out once again, though the indications are from our observers in the third turn that it will be a bit longer before they're able to completely clean up the racetrack. They put a lot of powder out on the race car after it hit the wall, apparently a single car accident involving Danny Gaius. They put a great deal of powder on it, and that powder is all down and across the race course, so they will take some time to properly clean it up. And Donald Davidson, let's review this once again, if we may, because it appears that the car just veered to the right and into the wall.
0: Paul, as you know, some drivers choose to go down the straightaways away from the wall by several feet and then go out to the wall just before the entrance to the turn so that they can get a good swoop at hitting the apex of the turn halfway through. And it appeared to me that Gaius, since it was not a violent move, may have just tapped the wall just at the wrong place, and then the car then turned into it, and he appeared to grind around on the wall at a three-quarter angle.
1: So we'll wait for the official reports now as to Danny Gaius's condition. They worked for some time at the race car with him, loaded him in an ambulance. He is now at the Indianapolis Motor Speedway Medical Facility inside the grounds, in which they have over 120 different physicians and nurses serving their needs there. So he is now under the best care possible at any race course in the world, and he will receive treatment from them. As soon as we have a report from them, we will pass it along to you. Chuck Marlowe has been watching the saga of Al Unser, who has been trying to get his car repaired and back into the competition. Chuck Marlowe, what's your report?
8: Paul, right out down here in front of his pit area, apparently, and this is totally unofficial, but with the accident up between 3 and 4, Al must have run over some debris on the track. At any rate, he just tore the front end of his car up, tore off the small wings. The crew had to pull the top of the tub off or the top of the cowling off. They had to take the front end of the car off. Then they had to reconstruct the nose cone. If you see it the next time it goes around, he is totally jury-rigged in the front. And then there seem to be some mechanical problems with his steering too. So they've been working with wrenches and twist wrenches and speed wrenches, trying to get the front end of that car back to the place where it's going to handle without any interference at all. They just let him off the jacks a couple of minutes ago, and car number 88, Al Unser, started up his engine and moved back onto the track. But again, he is worth watching during this race.
1: At this moment, we have a report, too, that can come to us from Lou Palmer, who is down with Poncho Carter. Lou?
2: Back in the garage area, in fact, out of the hustle and bustle up on the main line. Poncho Carter is out of that hustle bustle as well, and I'm sure you don't want to be. Why are you here?
9: No, I don't want to be. We had some engine problems. I think we've lost a valve. We're not sure exactly. We know one cylinder is damaged anyway. Lost power, so I brought it in. We looked it over, and there's no way we can continue on.
2: You had no problem till then. Tell us a little about this race course today.
9: Well, it's really doing some strange things. The track, the car will be handling real good and be running strong, and then all of a sudden the car just wants to push and get loose all at the same time. I don't know if we're getting a lot of oil or some kind of liquid on the track that's causing it or what exactly it is. It lasts three or four laps, and then all of a sudden it seems to clear up again, and it's something I've never encountered, especially last year, because I ran the same car here last year. So it's definitely a very tricky racetrack today.
2: Out of it now, but on to the future. That's Poncho Carter. Paul?
1: Lou Palmer, thank you for that report. We are still under the yellow. 73 laps are complete. Gordon Johncock leads under the yellow. We've had seven leaders so far today. Bobby Unser, then Johnny Rutherford, then Tom Sneva, then Rick Mears took over the lead. And Gordon Smiley took over, Danny Ongais, and now we're back to Gordon Johncock in the lead. Stay tuned for the greatest spectacle in racing. This is Paul Page back in the Master Control Tower at the Indianapolis Motor Speedway. 74 laps complete. Gordon Johncock leads under the yellow flag. Mario Andretti, his teammate, is right behind him in second place. Jose Legarza, car 55, sits in third place, a rookie driver here at the Speedway, the fastest rookie in this field. Bobby Unser is in fourth. A.J. Foyt is in fifth. But let's look at a more complete rundown. Here's John DeCamp. John?
7: Paul, naturally, since we've been running under the yellow, there have been no changes since the 70th lap. But you mentioned the fact that there were seven leaders in the race so far, and I thought I'd talk about them just briefly. Bobby Unser led lap 1 through 21, then lap 26 through 32, and lap 59. Car number 1, driven by Johnny Rutherford, led lap 22 and 23. Car number 2, with Tom Sneva driving, led the 24th and 25th lap, then got back in the lead on the 33rd lap, held it till the 56th lap. On the 57th lap, the leader was Rick Mears. On the 58th lap, the leader was Gordon Smiley, and lap 60 to 63 were led by Danny Ongais. On lap 64, Gordon Johncock took over, and since we've been running under the yellow since that time, Gordon Johncock still leads the race. Paul?
1: Thank you, John DeCamp. If in a moment you might be able to give us a little more complete rundown and take a look at some of the other cars, let me start at the back of the field and notify you of the cars out of this race so far. The first, of course, was Mike Mosley. He had a blown engine, the official report now. Johnny Rutherford, a broken fuel pump, given as the reason. Car 91, Don Whittington, had an accident over in the second turn. Gary Bethenhausen was notified as out of the race, though we're still looking down in the pits, and they are working on his car, and he is still standing there with helmet on. So I would discount the report that Bentenhausen is out of the race. Car 6, Rick Mears, had a fire in the pits. Car 5, Poncho Carter, a broken valve in his engine. And car 51, Tom Klausler, had transmission and gearbox problems, and as a result, he is out of the race. And, of course, car 25, Danny Ongais, as a result of an accident in the third turn. John DeCamp?
7: Here are the cars after the first 10, Paul, that are still running, and this is the order in which they are placed in the race. In the 11th spot, it's car number 35, that's Bob Lazier. In 12th spot, car number 56, Tom Bigelow. In 13th place, car number 16, Tony Bettenhausen. In 14th place, car number 81, Sheldon Kinzer. In 15th place, car number 32, Kevin Cogan. In 16th spot, car 79, Pete Halsmer. In 17th spot, car number 7, Bill Alsop. In 18th spot, car number 90, Bill Whittington. In 19th spot, car number 31, Larry Dixon. In 20th position, car number 84, Tim Richmond. In 21st spot, car number 37, Scott Brayton. In 22nd spot, car number 25, Danny Ongais. As you know, that was the order after 70 laps, but Danny hit the wall just prior to that. Car number 23, in 23rd, car number 2, Tom Sneva. In 24th spot, car number 74, Mike Chandler. In 25th spot, car number 5, Pancho Carter. And as Paul just told you, Pancho has dropped out of the race. Jerry Carl running in 26th, the end of 70 laps, in car number 38. Those are the cars still running, Paul.
1: So we have a 70-lap average speed of 139.283 miles an hour. And that is, of course, substantially off of the record for 70 laps. It's held by A.J. Foyt at 164.149 miles an hour. It is, though, ahead of last year's pace to this point, a good 10 miles an hour. The last year pace, 129.389 miles an hour. Roger Ward, we've had a very busy day at the Speedway. We've heard Pancho Carter say that it's a tricky racetrack. This track can change all through the running of the 500 miles, and I suspect that the movement of that windsock is having some effect, too.
10: Well, the wind will do a lot of funny things to you, and, of course, we have had some unusual happenings. Quite often, in the case of Denny and Gaius, he killed his engine on his pit stop. He might have been a little anxious as he approached turn three. Could have caused for the situation up there, or maybe when he left the pits with such force, he may have damaged his race car. You really can't tell. He left two great big black marks, and maybe the tires got overheated, and that caused the problem. But the racetrack seems to be doing funny things. The cars are moving around on it rather briskly, and that part of that could be the wind.
1: We are still under the yellow at the Indianapolis Motor Speedway. 77 laps just completed by Gordon Johncock, our leader, in his STP machine. And it's good to see STP back in championship racing. Right behind him, his teammate Mario Andretti comes across the line, as does third place Jose Legarza. This is Paul Page back at the Indianapolis Motor Speedway. We are still under yellow as they clean up debris in the third turn as a result of an accident there involving car 25, Danny Angayas. Gordon Johncock is our leader. In second place is Mario Andretti. That's the Patrick Racing team. Their car is running 1 and 2, and Jerry Baker is down in their pits at this moment. Jerry?
11: McGee, the crew chief for the STP Oil Treatment Special, and Gordon Johncock. And Jim, the yellow light has changed the race plan somewhat. We've heard some of the drivers out of the field talking about the squirreliness of the track, the strangeness. What is Gordy telling you?
12: He says right now that our car is working extremely well and very pleased with the car, so we're not experiencing those difficulties.
11: Is the yellow light a plus or a negative right now? You're out in front. Obviously, you're picking up some miles on the field.
12: I just assumed it went green because you can get it over in a hurry then.
11: Thank you, Jim. Appreciate your time. That's Jim McGee, Paul.
1: And thank you, Jerry Baker. Jerry will stay on station there in the Patrick Racing pits as long as those two cars continue to run in the lead right now. Gordon Johncock is the leader. Second place is Mario Andretti. Jose Legarza is in third. Bobby Unser is in fourth. Roger Ward, a number of these cars have been having problems as they leave the pits, including some of the veterans. What do you think's wrong?
10: Well, I don't know. It may be that they have tuned the cars so finely that when they get down, and particularly under the heat, the engine isn't performing well as they begin to leave the pits. And it's difficult to understand why an experienced driver would have that problem. You might expect it with a rookie, but usually the experienced drivers are able to do it. And I see that Gary Bettenhausen is getting back in his automobile and will be out there shortly again going around. It's great to see him continue to try.
1: Well, I don't know what the problem might have been in Gary's car, but he has climbed back in. The crew has begun to strap him in, and they will be pulling away shortly if what we're looking at is accurate. That car, which they actually had to put fire extinguisher powder on the backstretch, had a problem on the backstretch. They brought him around. They worked on the car into the pits. Let's go down now to Luke Walton. Luke?
13: Gary's car is right in front of me, Paul. And the pit crew of Chuck Buckman, Don Breen, Ron Breen, and Mike Garabedian, and Jim Curry are all around it, and they're... Buckman is talking to him now, and they're getting ready to push him down the line, get him back out on the track. He's been sort of champing at the bit to get out there for the last 15 minutes. He's been ready, but they haven't. But they've worked on the car, and it looks like he's going back into the race.
1: So after a lengthy pit stop that has been aided by this lengthy yellow, Gary Bettenhausen will find himself back into the race. John DeCamp, what position will he come back in at?
7: Well, Paul, he's going to come back in 29th spot, but correction, 30th spot, but he has just 36 laps, and the leader's on his 79th lap.
1: So he has a great deal to make up. I doubt it that it'll be possible, but with the attrition rate that we're seeing right now, it might be very valuable for him to stay in the race. Lou Palmer also has an observation. Lou?
2: This observation in turn would be thrown through Gary Bettenhausen in the pits now. As all of us are aware, the cars have been, big ones at the top, drastically redesigned since last year. Part of the redesign has put the fueling mechanism high on the car rather than in the side as in the past. Remember Lloyd Ruby dragging the hose away. With that fueling mechanism high atop the car and with the header immediately behind it, any spill, any non-tight lock, either setting it up or pulling it out, puts it in a situation where you can have flash fire right now. And the blowers seem to be mounted a little more forward as well, and some of them turned around, horn more to the front. All of these things just could be contributing to some of the situations we've seen develop in the pits in less than the first half of this year's 500.
1: Thank you very much, Lou Palmer. So now we're beginning to get the reports bringing us up to date. It's been a very harried past few laps. 80 laps are now complete at the Indianapolis Motor Speedway. And as a result of his leadership at this moment, under the yellow flag, Gordon Johncock will pick up $2,000 for leading at 200 miles in the race from the National Automobile Dealers Association. Stay tuned for the greatest spectacle in racing. This is Paul Page back at the Indianapolis Motor Speedway. The green flag is out and flying once again, and Gordon Johncock is in the lead, but he is now running at speed, heading down the backstretch and heading toward Doug Zink. Doug, pick him up.
4: And we have them now as they enter turn number three. Actually, A.J. Foyt is in front of this pack, but number 20, Gordon Johncock, is the leader.
5: Johncock closing the distance between himself and A.J. Foyt. He may be able to get around Foyt on the main straightaway. Nevertheless, Johncock, your leader.
1: Johncock coming down the main straightaway. His greatest foe, his own teammate, who is about 200 yards behind him, but Andretti makes a move trying to close up the distance, Ron Carroll.
6: And we have Gordon Johncock by us right now. There's Marty Andretti, and Johncock is over in turn two already, Howdy.
14: We're watching for him as he flashes by at about a four count. Here comes Mario Andretti. Larry, you got him?
15: I do. Gordon Johncock trying to put A.J. Foyt down a lap. He's got a huge lead over Mario Andretti, who's in second. They're into turn three.
4: Here comes Foyt dropping down into the groove. Johncock about six car lengths behind through turn number three and into the short chute.
5: And we'll see if Johncock can get around Foyt here in the fourth turn. He cannot. Meanwhile, Mario Andretti in second place tries to get around a slower car. Pete Halsmer on the straightaway.
1: Gordon Johncock, who is trying to get around A.J. Foyt and lap him. Foyt is in fifth place. Johncock right behind him, and they have quite a battle, though it is not a battle for the lead. He's simply trying to lap A.J. Foyt. Now Mario Andretti has gotten around Peter Halsmer and set sights on the back end of Johncock's car. So a tremendous battle for the lead is developing. Let's go to the second turn. Howdy Bell.
14: And here goes Mario Andretti. The leader is up in front of Larry.
15: Gordon Johncock is right on the back wing of A.J. Foyt trying to put him a lap down. Andretti's really got to get going. Johncock's trying to make the move. Doug Zink.
4: But he's not able to do it. Going into turn number three, A.J. Foyt staves him off into the short chute.
5: And it's still Gordon Johncock running right behind A.J. Foyt. Now Mario Andretti has been able to get around, and there is no cars between Andretti and first place Johncock.
1: So down the main straightaway, here comes number 14, A.J. Foyt. And Gordon Johncock, the leader, is right behind him. Now, that little bit of a battle is holding up Johncock from running flat out. He's having to work against Foyt. And in doing that, Andretti is running in clear space, Roger Ward, and able to close up, isn't he?
10: Yes, he is. However, the car that you ought to be watching is Bobby Unser, who's gaining on them at a rather important rate. I think probably Bob Unser will be up there battling for the lead very soon.
1: So the battle is for the lead, and A.J. Foyt, though he is not on the lead, is still in that battle right now. Foyt is actually in fifth position, but he is fighting with Johncock. Johncock trying to lap him. At the same time, Mario Andretti is closing very rapidly on the back of Johncock's car. About 300 yards separate Johncock and Andretti. And here they come down the main straightaway as Johncock flashes past, and Bobby Unser moves out and around Mario Andretti and does it right at the line, so Andretti will be scored in second place on this lap, but it is Bobby Unser that has moved into second place, and he is now beginning his pursuit of Gordon Johncock. Let's go to the backstretch. Larry Henry, pick it up.
15: Gordon Johncock having troubles getting by Foyt. Here comes Bobby Unser, and he is gaining on the backside of Gordy Johncock as they dive down into turn three.
4: Johncock still behind A.J. Foyt. Now here comes Bobby Unser in the Norton Spirit number three. Bob, pick him up.
5: And as Gary Bettenhausen pulls into the pit area once again, here are the leaders, Gordon Johncock, and now Bobby Unser is reeling him in, and Andretti still in third.
1: It is Gordon Johncock that leads down the line. Gary Bettenhausen, who had problems with his car, ever so slowly brings it back into the pit area as Johncock tries to pull alongside Foyt, can't get it done once again. Bobby Unser is in second place behind Johncock. Mario Andretti sitting in third. Bobby Unser closing the distance now rather rapidly, and Mario Andretti sitting back just off of Bobby Unser. So a tremendous battle for the lead is underway. Larry Henry.
15: Again, A.J. Foyt shuts him down. He doesn't want to give up that lap. Bobby Unser is taking advantage of it and getting closer to the leader as they go into turn three again.
4: About six car lengths now between Johncock and Bobby Unser. Now Johncock tries to get around Foyt over in the short chute. Bob, you can see him.
5: Yes, and he gets around. Gordon Johncock finally gets around A.J. Foyt and now has the clear advantage on the straightaway.
1: So Gordon Johncock, the 1973 winner, is able to get out and around and lap A.J. Foyt. Now Bobby Unser will steal with Foyt as Johncock has a clear racetrack in front of him, Ron Carroll.
6: And I have him. There's Johncock, Foyt, and Bobby Unser. Just that close, there's Mario Andretti, and they're over in turn two. Huddy Bell.
14: The short chute down into the white line, and there goes your leader, Gordon Johncock, and now Bobby Unser will have to fight A.J. Foyt. Larry?
15: Bobby pulls up alongside. He tries to get around Foyt. He might just do it. Either wheel-to-wheel, side-to-side, heading down into turn three. Bobby Unser on the inside. Doug Zink.
4: Oh, here comes Gordon Johncock. Unser gets around, going into turn number three. Foyt falls back a position. Now it's Johncock and Unser battling for first.
5: And the first two cars are 1-2 on the racetrack. It is Gordon Johncock followed closely by Bobby Unser.
1: And it is less than a second that separates Johncock and Unser as they're down the main straightaway. Johncock flashes by, completing lap 88. But Bobby Unser is closing up behind him, Ron Carroll.
6: What a battle. It looks to me right now that perhaps Gordon Johncock is pulling ahead just a little better. Howdy Bell.
14: Down to the white line. The beautiful blue and red car flashes by us. There's Bobby Unser about 10 car lengths behind, and Larry's got him in sight.
15: Gordon Johncock leading the way, and then Bobby Unser closing in. Back to you, Paul Page.
1: Gordon Johncock running very smoothly. Bobby Unser right behind him. They're running smoothly on the race course, and it's developing into a tremendous battle for first place as Bobby Unser was able to get around Mario Andretti for second, and now he is chasing Gordon Johncock as Johncock comes off of the fourth turn down the main straightaway. Unser closing that much more. He's substantially closed the gap since the last lap. Unser now coming behind him in the first turn. Ron Carroll, do you have him?
6: And it's much tighter right now. Johncock and then Bobby Unser. Bobby is only about maybe five or six car lengths behind as they head over to turn two. How do you pick them up?
14: Flashing by me right now, they go, and there's about five car lengths between them now. Larry, how close are they?
15: Unser is moving in on the back of Gordon Johncock. He streaks down the back straightaway. He closes on Johncock as they head into turn three.
4: But it's Gordon Johncock getting to turn number three first. Bobby Unser about four car lengths behind, off into the short chute. Bobby, get him.
5: And it's about a five-car-length advantage for Gordon Johncock over Bobby Unser. Mario Andretti has gotten around traffic, and now he is right behind Bobby Unser.
1: And it's exciting to report to you, too, that Jose Legarza, the fastest rookie here at the field, has battled with the great A.J. Foyt, and he has won. Let's go back to the lead, Ron Carroll.
6: And Paul, since the start of this race, this is one of the best we have ever seen between Johncock and Unser. They're in turn two.
14: Between them right now, and they're up the middle of the backstretch already.
15: And Bobby Unser is moving in on Gordon Johncock. Unser seems to have the straightaway speed, but Johncock normally gets him through the turns. He's right alongside as they head into turn three.
4: Nose to tail in turn number three as they go through the groove into the short chute over towards turn number four.
5: And it's still Gordon Johncock, but it's just a slight advantage over Bobby Unser. They're down in turn three, swinging high off of it onto the main straightaway. Paul Page.
1: Gordon Johncock with Bobby Unser right behind him. Unser closing up the distance, picking up the draft off the back of Johncock's car. Unser tries Johncock. Ron Carroll, yes, Unser has the lead.
6: Bobby Unser has got him. He's got him.
14: just, oh boy, what a tremendous race this is. They're in turn two. Howdy, pick them up.
16: It's just like a sprint race right now. As Bobby Unser is in lead by about three car lengths right up to the wall, up the backstretch. Larry got him.
15: Again, where Bobby Unser has the advantage on Gordon Johncock. He speeds down the back straightaway. He pulls away from Johncock as they head towards turn three one more time.
4: Bobby Unser beginning to put a little distance, about an eight-car length advantage now over second place, Gordon Johncock.
5: Here they are coming into turn number three. Bobby Unser followed closely by Gordon Johncock, one and two on the racetrack.
2: Bobby Unser leads this 500-mile race with 91 laps now complete.
1: This is Paul Page back at the Indianapolis Motor Speedway, where Bobby Unser picked up the lead from Gordon Johncock, and now they are battling once again. For a moment there, Bobby Unser was able to pull away, but now Larry Henry, Johncock is trying Unser.
15: They are side by side. Al Unser on the outside, Bobby in the middle, Johncock on the outside. They're into three.
4: Bobby Unser in turn number three as Johncock backs off. They're into the short shoot. Bob, pick them up.
5: They have just passed some slower cars on the racetrack and did a great job doing so. It's still Unser and Johncock with Mario Andretti moving up in third.
1: This is a brilliant battle that we're watching for the lead on the Indianapolis Motor Speedway. Bobby Unser comes by. Lap 94 is complete. Gordon Johncock is right behind him. And Mario Andretti is trying to make up ground and distance and try to close on the leaders, Ron Carroll.
6: I'll tell you, Paul, this looks like a sprint car race out here. You think we're in the final five or six laps between Unser and Johncock. It's fantastic. Howdy.
16: They're by me right this moment and up the backstretch. Larry can see him up the backstretch.
15: Gets around him and heads down towards turn three. Gordon Johncock's going to have to get around Tom Bigelow now, and Unser's opening up some distance.
4: Bobby Unser through turn number three now as Gordon Johncock sets up Tom Bigelow. Slingshots passed in the short chute.
5: And a neat move by Johncock moving to the inside and getting around Tom Bigelow in the north short chute.
1: So Gordon Johncock is chasing Bobby Unser, though the distance has opened up just a bit once again. And John DeCamp, this furious battle is beginning to pick the speeds back up.
7: On lap 90, Gordon Johncock was clocked by the official timer at 191.5. A.J. Foyt at the same time clocked at just 183.6 miles an hour. So Foyt, who's running sixth, is not gaining any ground.
1: And while we have a great deal of action at the moment, in just a moment we will come back and we will go through the rundown at the conclusion of lap number 90, though at this speed they are carrying well beyond that. They're at lap number 95 already. Stay tuned for the greatest spectacle in racing. This is Paul Page back at the Indianapolis Motor Speedway. Bobby Unser came in, made a pit stop, and as a result of that, Johncock jumped into the lead once again, but now Gordon Johncock is in. Let's go down to Jerry Baker. Jerry?
11: Quickly, the Jim McGee crew is over the wall. They're checking the right side rubber. They decide not to change any rubber. They are fueling up the automobile. Gordy is sitting there very anxiously getting ready to be shoved away. The crew continues, of course, fueling the automobile. He's off and running, Paul.
1: Just that quickly, Gordon Johncock in and out. His pit stop in right at 15 seconds. Bobby Unser made a stop in 14.5 seconds. And we have a report from the first turn that something may be wrong on A.J. Foyt's machine. Ron Carroll. Ron, did you notice something with Foyt's machine?
6: Yes, Paul. Hello, hello. All right, we're now on. A.J. Foyt dropped it down under the yellow line as he came through here. We watched him through the short chute back under the yellow over in the second turn. He may have a problem. Paul?
1: Well, Mario Andretti has picked the lead up as a result of Johncock's stop and Bobby Unser's stop. Second place, Jose Legarza. But, of course, both of those cars are due for a stop at any moment. And down in the Patrick Pitts, those preparations will be made for Andretti to come in. We are watching Mario Andretti. He should be due for a pit stop at any moment. This could become a very important pit stop for Mario Andretti. His STP car number 40. And Jose Legarza, if he stays out, could lead this race in his first year of driving the Indianapolis 500. And we watch now for Mario Andretti as Andretti starts his move down toward the pit lane. Mario Andretti coming down low on the track. Andretti heading down for the pits. Jerry Baker is there and has this report for you. Let's go to Chuck Marlowe.
17: Okay, we're right down here. Andretti is rolling in. They're motioning for him to stop. Let's check to see. He's right on the marks now. They're going to look immediately at the right rear tire. They were warning about that earlier. The right front apparently is all right. It's fuel. The right rear is okay. It's fuel only. Andretti needs a very quick pit stop here in order to stay close to the front, and he's out and on his way.
1: So Mario Andretti, car number 40, moving out and away from the pits, a smooth pit stop, and Jose Legarza in car 55 moved into the lead as a result of that pit stop. by Mario and by Gordon Johncock, Mario Andretti, that whole crew making their stops. That puts Garza up in the lead, and it puts Mario Andretti, for the moment at least, in second place, Gordon Johncock in third, Bobby Unser in fourth, and Gordon Smiley in fifth. But we do anticipate now a stop from Garza. We have the report, too, that A.J. Foyt has been able to pick up a bit of speed and move around just a little bit faster, and so Foyt may be able to get back into the competition here shortly. We've not had a recent report on Foyt. 100 laps, 250 miles are now complete, and the lead at that moment belonged to Jose Lee Garza, who has done just a remarkable job here at the Indianapolis Motor Speedway this month of May. He's been the fastest rookie. He is polite. He is gentle. He has been just a joy to work with and to interview. And the veterans will tell you that he has listened very carefully to everything that they have had to say. And he has certainly learned from them, Roger Ward, because they taught him, perhaps in error, how to lead this race.
10: Well, a man that young, you have to be somewhat concerned about, but he certainly has conducted himself as a real professional here, and he's doing a great job. And able to run consistently that fast makes him a real threat for the future.
1: Bill Allsup into the pits now in his A.B. Dick pacemaker. They had the car started and then had to pull it back. As you said several times, Roger Ward, they're having problems getting these machines going as they come out of the pits, and Bill Allsup just experienced exactly the same problem. We're waiting for a pit stop from Jose Lee Garza. He is leading. 101 laps now complete. Gordon Johncock is in second place, and in third place is Mario Andretti. So the Patrick Racing team will pick up the lead once again as soon as Garza makes that stop. The closure is so tight that it does not seem that Garza can get by and maintain the lead with his pit stop. Back at the Indianapolis Motor Speedway, car number 55, Jose Lee Garza continues to lead this 500-mile race. 103 laps, or just over half the distance, are now complete. Let's go back to the 100th lap, John DeCamp.
7: The end of 100 laps, Jose Lee Garza. Car number 55 was a leader. Car number 20, Gordon Johncock running second. Car number 40, Mario Andretti running in third. In fourth spot, car number 3, Bobby Unser. In fifth spot, car number 60, Gordon Smiley. In sixth spot, car number 33, Vern Schuppan. In seventh spot, car number 14, A.J. Foyt. In eighth place, car number 4, Dennis Firestone. In ninth place, car number 7, Bill Allsup. And in tenth place, car number 50, Jeff Brabham.
1: And at the moment, Jeff Brabham's teammate, Jose Lee Garza, has come in for a pit stop. It's running past 12 seconds now. They fuel the car, no change of tires. And in 14.2 seconds, Jose Lee Garza is back onto the race course and will begin to pick up and move at speed. But down in the first turn, we have a development. Ron Carroll.
6: All right, Paul, and Tom Sneva in car number 2 parks his car directly alongside car 48, Mike Mosley. It's just like they were pulling in for a hamburger or something. He just pulled it directly in, pulled it out, and let me see. I believe we have a little fire. The fire extinguisher's on it. But, of course, Tom Sneva is out of the car and all right. Paul, back to you in the tower.
1: So Tom Sneva pulls his car off the race course in the first turn. Car number 2, the Blue Poly March, sitting there without driver at this moment. The leader, car number 55, still showing in the lead. We're waiting for an update from our computerized scoring system. Let's go down to the track hospital area at this moment, where Bob Forbes is waiting with a report on Danny Ungaius. Bob?
18: Thank you, Paul. The first report is that Ungaius suffered a compound fracture of his right leg, chest injuries, and possible internal injuries. He has been taken to Methodist Hospital for further treatment, and his condition is listed as fair. Rick Mears suffered burns to both hands. I saw him get into the ambulance walking, and he was also taken to Methodist Hospital, and he is listed also in fair condition.
1: Thank you for that report, Bob Forbes. We're very happy to find out that the report is not more dire, because the accident certainly looked very serious to us. We will continue to update that report just as soon as we can and get more refined information. But from the original look of the accident, we were extremely concerned, as perhaps you could tell from Doug Zink's first report. And we are certainly concerned about Danny Ungaius's condition, but we are happy to receive the report that he has been transferred and is being stabilized by the medical team here at the Indianapolis Motor Speedway. Bob Jenkins, let's have a report from you.
5: The last couple of laps, we have been noticing Bill Alsup in car number 7, Barry, running very slowly on the racetrack. He's going by me right now. He fails to pull into the pit area every time, but he is running very, very slowly. Obviously a problem with that car of Bill Alsup. He's in your sight, Paul.
1: Well, Bill Alsup coming down the straightaway doing exactly that, running right up against the left-hand inside wall of the racetrack, running at probably right at 100, 125 miles an hour. Roger Ward, I wonder what he's doing.
10: Well, that would be pretty hard to say at this point. I suspect that he's in contact with his crew, and maybe they're trying to find out what the problem is and if there's any way to fix it.
1: So Bill Alsup moving slowly on the race course. Now, we told you that we expected Gordon Johncock to be shown by official scoring as the leader. Indeed, they have done that now, though Bobby Unser has moved into second place ahead of Mario Andretti and will begin his chase of Gordon Johncock for the lead. Johncock, of course, the 1973 champion, though that was a rain-shortened race, and Johncock would really like to win a 500-mile race for himself and for his sponsor, STP. And so he is out on the race course right now trying to do that.
0: This is certainly a great year for rookies with all the attrition amongst the veteran drivers. We had 10 rookies in the race. Only one is out so far, and that is Tom Klausler. And also, because of the many yellows in the early stages of the race, we're pretty sure now that the track record for 500 miles of 162.962 set by Mark Donohue back in 1972, it looks like that's going to survive another year.
1: Bobby Unser has pulled up right behind Gordon Johncock on the race course, and in the next couple of laps should begin to battle with Johncock once again for the lead. So Johncock leads. Bobby Unser is in second. On the back straightaway, they are going past Larry Henry. Larry?
15: This is the part of the straightaway where Bobby Unser's Penske PC9B seems to have the speed, but Johncock shuts him down going into three.
4: About six car lengths between the two cars as they come out of three and into the short chute back to Paul Page.
1: Stay tuned for the greatest spectacle in racing. This is Paul Page back at the Indianapolis Motor Speedway, where Gordon Johncock is currently our leader. Bobby Unser is right behind him on the race course, and it's beginning to be a fantastic battle that is developing for first place. Bobby Unser and his car number 3 right in the center of Johncock's rearview mirrors as they come on to the main straightaway once again. And Gordon Johncock is being able to hold Bobby Unser off. They come down the stretch, and they're in fine, fine style. We do have a repeat of that report from Danny Ongais's injury. He has an open fracture of the left lower leg and left hip. He has suffered chest injuries and possible internal injuries. His general condition has been listed by the track hospital as fair, considering the extent of his injuries. Gordon Johncock across the line. Bobby Unser right behind them. They're into the first turn. Ron Carroll.
6: And I have him right now. There's Johncock. There's Bobby Unser. And a tremendous race shaping up there between those two as they head over into turn two. Howdy.
16: Sun reflecting off of that beautiful blue and red number 20 as it streaks up the backstretch. About four cars between them, Larry Henry.
15: Here comes that STP special down the back straightaway. Bobby Unser closing in again. He seems to have more horsepower on the straightaway. He's right on the rear end of Gordon Johncock as they head to three.
4: Here they are in three, right in front of me right now as they go by. First Johncock, then Bobby Unser. They're into the short chute.
5: And it is Johncock and Unser, then a considerable distance back to third position and Mario Andretti, but Andretti certainly not out of the running at this point.
1: Andretti sitting back, watching the battle for the lead as Gordon Johncock comes down across the line. A bare 50 yards separates him. Bobby Unser makes his try in the first turn. Johncock shuts the door on him. Ron Carroll.
6: Right you are, Paul, and we thought that Norton Spear was going to get him that time, but Johncock does shut the door, and he takes the lead into turn two, Howdy.
16: It's still Johncock by about six car lengths as they fight up that backstretch, one behind the other, Larry Henry.
15: Unser can get the speed going. He's closing again as they go down the back straightaway as he's done time and time again. Can he get around? He's trying on the inside. No, he can't. Over to Doug Zink.
4: As they come into turn number three, they look like one car, nose to tail, into the short chute. Bob, pick them up.
5: They are running extremely close together on the racetrack. Here in four, it's still Johncock with the slight advantage on Bobby Unser.
1: Gordon Johncock leads Bobby Unser down the main straightaway. Though Unser closes up, pulls alongside Johncock. They go across the line with Bobby Unser just nipping Johncock at the line. And Bobby Unser has moved into the lead. Ron Carroll.
6: Right you are, Paul. There's Bobby. And now he opens up about a four-car lead as they head over into turn two. Howdy.
16: They drift down to the line. And here they come, single file through the second turn. And Bobby is starting to pull away. Let's see what happens on the backstretch.
15: What a battle developing, but Bobby Unser is getting a longer lead on Gordy Johncock as he streaks down the back straightaway and speeds over 205 miles an hour.
4: Carter. 3, the Norton Spirit, yellow, blue, and white. Bobby Unser, the pilot, about a 5 or 6 car length lead.
5: He started on the pole position and has the lead at this point as John Cock now drops about 7 car lengths behind as they go onto the main straightaway.
1: Bobby Unser pours the power onto the Norton Spirit and brings it down the main straightaway. He begins now to pull away from Gordon John Cock. This is Paul Page back at the Indianapolis Motor Speedway where Bobby Unser is back in the lead with 115 laps complete. Gordon John Cock is in second place and third place as John Cock's teammate Mario Andretti. Jose Legarza is still holding on and sitting right behind Andretti on the race course. John DeCamp, let's update the charts.
7: Paul, before I do that, I have a time from the timing floor. Jose Legarza on lap number 100 was clocked at 186.413. His 10-lap average prior to that had been 183.217. And after 110 laps, the leader was Gordon John Cock in car number 20. In second place, car number 3, Bobby Unser. Third place, car number 40, Mario Andretti. Fourth place, car number 55, Jose Legarza. Fifth place, car number 60, Gordon Smiley. Sixth place, car 14, A.J. Foyt. Seventh place, car number 4, Dennis Firestone. Eighth place, car 33, Vern Schupan. Ninth place, car 50, Jeff Brabham. And in 10th place, car number 32, Kevin Cogan.
1: And the average speed at 110 laps, 138.225 miles an hour. Lou Palmer, both you and Tom Sneva have been exceedingly patient while we watch this battle for the lead. Now let's find out what happened to Tom Sneva. Lou?
2: Yeah, we're down here in the South Pit now. We're with a guy. Tom Sneva has crammed a 200-mile race in his first 100 miles. You did a bit of it all, including going for the front and getting there.
19: Well, the car was just super, you know, and I knew it was going to be fast while it ran, and unfortunately we had some clutch and gearbox trouble, and that put us out, but the car is a very good car. I knew it would go right to the front. We were just running easy and then had the problems.
2: All right, first problem we were aware of in the pit area, you seemed to be involved in fire. I don't really know, though, that that was yours.
19: No, that was behind us in mirrors. We had our clutch go away right, you know, before the first stop, so we had some trouble getting out of the pits without a clutch, and we had to kill the motor and then click it back into gear. And then we lost first gear, and then we had to try to start it in second gear, and it just too much work.
2: I really don't think, though, you've given up on the car. I watched very closely. You parked that thing out of harm's way in the number one turn like you'd like to drive it again and soon.
19: Well, that's for sure. It's a good race car, and they're going to see us more from the back next race.
2: Tom Sneva, Paul.
1: Thank you, Lou Palmer. Tom Sneva out of the race. We've had yellow flag between 5 and 7 laps. Again at lap 26 until the 29th, at lap 33 until lap 43, and at lap 67 to lap 81, a total of 54 minutes and 53 seconds of yellow light so far in this running to the 500. 118 laps are complete. The leader is Bobby Unser. But any moment now, we expect Bobby Unser to make that decision to head down into the pits, take on fuel, check the tires, and decide whether or not he is going to have to change those tires. So Bobby Unser is now heading down the pit, and to pick him up, here is Chuck Marlowe.
17: It's waiting for Bobby. The crew is ready. Here he is, rolling up now, stopping right on the marks. It's going to be fuel. They're looking to the right side. The air tracks go up. Right rear, right front being replaced. The starter is ready in case he should kill the engine. These engines are really hot here in the pits. It idles slowly. They pull the hoses away. He's off and rolling.
1: So Bobby Unser makes a pit stop at the Indianapolis Motor Speedway, giving up the lead to Gordon John Cock as he does so. Mario Andretti follows John Cock up one position and moves into second place. Bobby Unser drops down to at least third as a result of that. Jose Legarza right there in the first four himself. But now we will see several pit stops under the green. And we are watching the Patrick Racing team now. Gordon John Cock should come for a stop shortly. This is Paul Page back at the Indianapolis Motor Speedway. Gordon John Cock leads. Second place is his teammate Mario Andretti. Jose Legarza is in third place in his car, number 55. And he told me earlier in the week that all of Mexico City was excited about his run at the Indianapolis Motor Speedway. And we're happy to have that participation by his fine team, the Pisaki Racing Team, doing a fine job, not just with his car, but also with his teammate Jeff Brabham's machine. But we are watching the pit that Gordon Johncock will in any moment head down. He comes onto the main straightaway once again, leading this 500-mile race. But we expect that he is now within one lap of a fuel stop, and we watch anxiously for his crew to see when they are going to decide to set the tires out over the wall. And now the first gesture is being made that a stop will be made down in those pits. The board has been shown to Gordon Johncock, telling him to come in, and they are waiting for Gordon Johncock at this moment. Now, his teammate, Mario Andretti, is right behind him on the race course, and so they can coordinate this ballet a little bit. The team can bring one in and then the other, and they have elected to do so first with Gordon Johncock. That will give Mario Andretti the lead. They only have the material out for one car. So Gordon Johncock now up in the north end of the race course, car number 20, the STP Wildcat, and he darts for the pit. So Gordon Johncock now heading in. His crew is ready for him, and ready to report it for you is Jerry Baker. Jerry?
11: The last time the 1973 winner was in, Paul, he really took on fuel change, no rubber at all. The tires are there. The car is right on the money. The stop is made. They are going to change right side rubber this time. Up goes the right front wheel. They're having some trouble with the right rear. Now they get it off. On goes the right front. Finally, on goes the right rear. The fuel continues to go in. Precious time continues to tick away. Gordy Johncock patiently setting the fuel out of the automobile. And there he goes again, Paul Page.
1: Gordon Johncock underway in just over 18 seconds. He gives the lead up to his teammate, Mario Andretti, who very shortly himself will have to make a stop. But, Roger, we're seeing it once again, as we have time and time again, and as you have seen, driving 500-mile races to win, it really counts down there in the pits.
10: It certainly does, and now it becomes the strategy. As a matter of fact, at the moment, it looks as though Jose Garza may have some advantage because he's going to extend his pit stops, and he may be able to go on one fewer pit stops than the top three leaders.
1: Roger, do you think they picked up any advantage as a result of those long yellows? Did they have plenty of fuel?
10: Yes, I think they've got more than enough fuel.
1: All right, it is now Mario Andretti who is heading down to his pit. That team ready to do a job on Mario Andretti and get him in and out. We're watching for him now. The crew was ready to service him. Mario Andretti will drop below the line. We will watch for him to see if Mario Andretti is going to make a pit stop as he comes around, and he will then relinquish the lead. And if all goes according to the predictions, then Jose Le Garza will pick up the lead once again. We're going to watch to see if Mario Andretti comes in. Mario Andretti stays out on the race course, so stay tuned for the greatest spectacle in racing. Gordon Johncock brings his car into the pit area, relinquishing the lead. Let's go down to Jerry Baker.
11: Mario Andretti has just come in, Paul. They changed right side rubber, they added fuel, and he is already on his way back out.
1: I apologize, Jerry. Those two STP cars look so closely alike, and we had been talking just a moment before about Johncock, but Mario Andretti into the pits. Again, Jose Le Garza has picked up the lead, but we're now seeing a good battle developing between Gordon Johncock and Bobby Unser. They're actually battling for second place on the race course right now, and that is picking up the excitement. We expect Jose Le Garza to come in, and this has become really rather static. Donald Davidson, well, we are seeing lead changes on the pit stops. There's really a rather static aspect to the race right now.
0: Paul, I was just down to see if I could check on the number of laps completed by Mike Mosley, which we can't find out, but we can give you some more final positions for those people that wish to write these in. Gary Bettenhausen has been on the track circulating quite frequently and has been able to pick up several spots. So we can now tell you, in addition to Mike Mosley being 33rd, Johnny Rutherford 32nd, Don Whittington 31st that we gave you, you can now mark in Rick Mears as unofficially finishing 30th, Tom Klausler, 29th, Pancho Carter, 28th, and Danny Ongais, 27th, Paul.
1: So out on the Indianapolis Motor Speedway, it is Jose Le Garza, car number 55, in first place, 127 laps complete. He's due for a pit stop shortly, though. He's just flashed by the line, though, and completed lap 128, still staying out there. Gordon Johncock is in second. His teammate Mario Andretti is in third, and Bobby Unser has begun a battle with Mario Andretti for that fourth position. Bob Jenkins?
15: Well, we mentioned a few minutes ago that Bill Alsop was running very slow on the racetrack, but he has picked up the pace considerably and now is out in the racing groove running at full speed. Perhaps Roger Ward can speculate on what the problem was with Alsop's car that obviously has been worked out.
1: Roger, what do you think?
10: Well, it's difficult to say. I thought for a while that perhaps he lost a manifold or, you know, in the turbocharger, and that's why it slowed down. But you can't run fast if you do, and he is running fast now, so that obviously was not his problem.
1: the crew of Gordon Smiley, number 60 car, is making preparations for him to come down into the pit area. Dennis Firestone and his car number 4 has just made a pit stop, and Firestone heads back into competition. Jose Legarza should be making a stop at any moment. He will give up the lead then to Gordon Johncock. And when that occurs, we will once again have a battle for the lead of this race. It's been a fantastic afternoon here at the Indianapolis Motor Speedway, though not without trouble. Danny Ongais injured in a very serious accident. Let's go to the third turn.
4: And Pete Halsmer is spinning in front of us. He hits the outer wall, but he keeps it up against the wall. Pete appears to be okay. Didn't hit that hard. Spun right in front of us in turn number 3. The yellow is out. He did not tag the wall that hard with the right rear of the car. And he is sitting motionless right now as the emergency people are up against the car, crowding around. Pete appears to be okay. He's taking off his helmet. He's getting up out of the automobile now. He's getting some assistance. He did a beautiful job of driving. He lost it. I happen to be watching. He lost it just as he got into turn number 3. It looked like he spun at least 1.5 times. Hit the outer wall with the right rear. He's okay. The crowd responds as he gets out of the automobile. Paul?
1: So young Peter Halsmer, a former Formula Ford driver, started his racing career in the road racing circuit of the SCCA, now driving these championship cars in the United States Auto Club at Indianapolis. And he is in car number 79, though it at the moment is broken. Bobby Unser has come in for a stop. Let's go down to Chuck Marlowe.

0: Roger Ward with the yellow light on now for Peter Halsmer's accident. Let's go down to Luke Walton. Luke?
1: Out in Tony Bettenhausen's pit now. We'll see if we can get him to talk. His ears are kind of buzzing, I think. He's being interviewed right now, so we'll talk with Lindsey Hopkins. Lindsey, in all the years you've been coming to the Speedway, have you ever seen a person like it is today?
2: Never have. It's been amazing. All the front runners.
1: How many cars have you had in the 500, Lindsey?
2: I can't hear you.
1: How many cars have you had in the 500?
2: I have no idea.
1: When did you first come to the race?
2: As a contestant, 51. Yeah.
1: That's about 30 years.
2: That's right, this year.
1: What was wrong with the car today?
2: Caught on fire, a pop-off valve was shooting fuel. Actually, it's meant to be a safety device, but it didn't work that way.
1: See if we can get Gary over here to say a few words.
0: Waiting to hear now from Gary Bettenhausen. Luke Walton is with him at the moment. Go ahead, Luke.
1: Fire, I see.
3: Well, we had a relief valve, or the vent in the fuel tank stuck on us. And when they fueled it, and I left the pits, the fuel was coming out of this valve that was stuck all over the engine, and it caught fire, and then it melted the throttle cable, so I had no throttle response either.
1: You've been in this race quite a while, for a few years now. Was this the hottest one you ever drove in?
3: No, the car was really comfortable, and, you know, like I said, we didn't last long enough early in the race to really race hard. And then when we went back out, I just tried to make up some laps, but the car was really working well.
1: Was the wind any factor today, Gary?
3: No, it just makes the car push the front end a little bit in turns two and three, but that's all.
1: Well, thank you very much, and best of luck to you next time.
0: Thank you, Luke Walton. Now let's go to the rundown at 131 laps under the yellow. Here is John DeCamp.
4: 130 laps, the lead car, number 55, Ozele Garza. In second place, car number 20, Gordon Johncock. In third place, car 3, Bobby Unser. In fourth spot, car number 40, Mario Andretti. In fifth spot, car number 60, Gordon Smiley. In sixth, car number 33, Vern Schupan. In seventh, car number 4, Dennis Firestone. In eighth, car 14, A.J. Foyt. In ninth place, car number 50, Jeff Brabham. And in tenth place, car number 16, Tony Bettenhausen. Three rookies, Paul, in the top 10.
0: So the yellow light is on. We're cleaning up an accident involving Peter Halsmer, but he hopped out of the car almost right away, sat there for a moment and talked to the safety crews, and then he was escorted over to the ambulance, where he will automatically, because of the impact with the wall, take a ride over to the track hospital. And let's go down now to Chuck Marlowe with an old friend of ours. Chuck?
5: Well, he is an old friend, but not by age, just by years here at the track. 1952, he had Troy Ruttman as a winner, and J.C. Agajani in Los Angeles, California. It's nice to have you here in Indianapolis.
6: Well, thank you. You know, it's real nice to be here, and I think Paul is doing a tremendous job. I didn't think anyone could take the job that Sid Collins did, but Paul has really taken over, and I'm congratulating him. All of our fans out at Ascot, and I'll listen to him, and we have a big sprint car race there tonight, incidentally, Chuck, and we're looking forward to more rookies coming here. This year is one of the best years, in my opinion, of rookies, and they're doing a great job. Otis Chandler's son, Michael, was a little boy. He never missed Ascot Speedway, but he's here today with his brothers and his father and mother, all of them, cheering him on, and he's doing a fantastic job out there. I know he'll be in the top 10 before this thing's over.
5: Aggie, it's nice to see you and your lovely wife, Faye, again, and have a safe trip home. Thank you very much.
0: Well, Gordon Johncock has picked up the lead now because Ozele Garza is into the pits. His crew doing a nice job. No change of tires, though a very long pit stop for fuel. 25.7 seconds. And car number 55 is back on the roll once again and heading south out of the pit area at the Indianapolis Motor Speedway. Garza doing a fantastic job of driving here today. Leaves the pits, leaving Gordon Johncock in the lead. In second place, Mario Andretti. Bobby Unser is in third. And by the way, Gordon Johncock was leading at 120 laps or 300 miles, and so he picks up now $3,000 from the National Automobile Dealers Association. The average speed at 130 laps, three laps ago, 143.373 miles an hour. Stay tuned for the greatest spectacle in racing. This is Paul Page back at the Indianapolis Motor Speedway. 134 laps complete. Gordon Johncock leads. His teammate Mario Andretti continues to dog right behind him in second place. Third place is Bobby Unser. Jose Legarza, who finally made his stop and waited quite a bit of time to do it, took advantage of the yellow flag to do it, is sitting down in fourth position. In fifth position is Gordon Smiley at this moment. It is quiet because we are under the yellow once again, though we understand that the Turn 3 situation is now cleared and clean, and we're anticipating the pace car to come off of the race course in just a moment. And when they do that, we will return to racing speed once again, and Gordon Johncock will bring them down to the line. The pace car up in the north end of the racetrack now. Johncock beginning to build up speed. He is actually back a bit off of the pace car. There are several cars between him and the front of the field, which is what is done when they pick up the cars on the safety situation. The pace car comes off. The green flag is flying once again, and we are back racing at the Indianapolis Motor Speedway. And even though Johncock was back behind the pack, he's decided to run down the inside of the race course, and he is moving out in front of the whole field going into the first turn. Ron Carroll.
7: And I have him. There he is, Gordon Johncock, and he is running a fine race. Mario Andretti now dropping down, trying to pass two or three more cars and get himself right back into position. Howdy.
8: Johncock flashes by, and Andretti did complete a pass underneath of about three cars. Larry?
9: Spectacular move Gordy Johncock made in turn one. He has opened up a big lead going down the back straightaway. His teammate Mario Andretti's got two cars to pass.
10: Johncock setting up into turn number three, then Kogan, then Firestone. Now Andretti in second place. They're into the short chute.
11: And into turn number four, it is still Gordon Johncock. He made a neat move when the green flag came out a lap ago, going to the inside, and now has a commanding lead on second place Andretti.
0: Bob Jenkins, you are exactly right, excitingly right, in fact. Johncock moved all the way to the inside, passed several cars, and picked up the lead of the race. He was the leader, but he was able to get the slower traffic out from in front of him and put them between himself and Mario Andretti. He's now heading through the second turn. Howdy Bell.
8: And he flashes by me, and there goes Mario Andretti. And Larry Henry, you got him, babe.
9: He has got a big lead now on Mario Andretti, who is farther back. Johncock with an open track dives into turn three with a commanding lead.
10: And Johncock's already out of turn number three as Mario Andretti comes in. He gets low down below the line. Bob, pick him up.
11: And Johncock really moving as Mario Andretti now has two cars to go around, Kevin Kogan and Dennis Firestone.
0: Mario Andretti on the main straightaway, trying to get around the two slower cars in front of him, Kogan and Firestone. Then is A.J. Foyt right behind Andretti, and right behind Foyt is the third place car of Bobby Unser. Let's go to the second turn. Howdy Bell.
8: We have our eyes right on Gordon Johncock as he flashes by there at the white line. We're counting. Andretti is below both the white and yellow line as he clears out to the wall, up the backstretch past Larry Henry.
9: And Mario Andretti is almost 5 seconds behind Gordon Johncock now. Johncock already into turn three.
10: And Johncock with more than a straightaway lead over second place Mario Andretti. Andretti passed Firestone, now setting his sights on Kogan. Bob?
11: Johncock really stretching it out here as Andretti is caught in traffic. He still has Kevin Kogan to go around.
0: Andretti being blocked by slower cars and Gordon Johncock being able to pick up almost half a straightaway lead now. Here is Andretti coming down. He gets around Firestone. Now he's going to try to get around Kogan at the same time that Bobby Unser moves around A.J. Foyt. Bobby Unser is in third and chasing Mario Andretti. Let's go to the second turn. Howdy Bell.
8: Our leader has gone by us, and he's halfway up the backstretch, but we're watching for Andretti, and there he is, and Bobby Unser about half a second behind.
9: It's over 6.5 seconds now. Johncock has picked up a second and a half since the last time. Doug Zink.
10: Johncock is already through turn number three. Andretti still trying to get around rookie Kevin Kogan. Bob?
11: That's the situation it is in turn number four. We've been watching the car of Gordon Smiley. The car is smoking badly here in turn number four as he gets... Oh, and we have a crash coming out of turn number three.
0: Let's go to turn three, Doug.
10: All right, and actually now the car is over closer to Bob Jenkins. Bob, can you pick him up?
11: Yes, it is Jose Le Garza in number 55. Garza struck the outside wall coming out of turn number three. The car slid all the way through the short chute, also came in contact with the wall right to the left of me. Garza, though, is out of the car, and he appears to be okay. Josele Garza, who was running up in the top five and doing a tremendous job this afternoon, receives the applause of the crowd in front of me as he is out of that race car and now goes over to the retaining wall to get his bearings, takes off the helmet. Josele Garza is okay, but the car made at least two contacts with the wall. First time coming out of turn number three, the car slid along the retaining wall through the short chute, then bumped the wall again in turn number four. Paul?
0: Josele Garza has certainly taught the fans here at Indianapolis how to love him. He got a standing ovation when he climbed safely from that car. He now throws his hands up in the air in triumph. He may not have won this race. In fact, he ended it against the wall. But I'm certain it's a personal victory for this fine young man, Josele Garza, who has led this race. Now, that's brought the leaders into the pits. And right now, let's go down to Jerry Baker in the Mario Andretti pit.
12: I could hardly see the Mario Andretti pits. I was with Gordon Spotty when he came in, and now so quickly I didn't get a chance to get down there. Mario, from what I can see, Paul is still in. You got a better view than I do.
0: 18 seconds, 19 seconds have now passed in the Mario Andretti pit, and now Andretti back into competition. Fuel only on his car. The yellow flag is out. Result of Josele Garza's accident, Gordon Johncock leads. Because Andretti came into the pits, it is Bobby Unser that is in second place. This is Paul Page back at the Indianapolis Motor Speedway, where Josele Garza has struck the wall as a result of that impact. The yellow flag has come out. They are slowed under the yellow. Bobby Unser was the leader at the time, and he has made a pit stop. We'll wait for an official scoring update, but there is one very happy race driver by the name of Josele Garza. And in just a moment, we'll get an update report from Bob Jenkins, but right now we pause 10 seconds for station identification. This is the Indianapolis Motor Speedway Radio Network. Back at the Indianapolis Motor Speedway, let's go to Bob Jenkins. Bob?
11: Paul, I have never seen such a celebration at the Indianapolis Motor Speedway other than for a winner. Josele Garza parked the car up against the retaining wall after striking it twice. He climbed out of the car and immediately began raising his hands, and he continued to do so for 3 or 4 minutes as he was seated on the tow truck, and the tow truck took him down to a position about 50 yards from me to where his car had been taken. The crowd all along this fourth turn, both to the inside and outside, saluting him, giving him the cheers, and Josele responding with the clenched fist. He is now in the ambulance as it makes its way down the main straightaway, but Josele was not injured in that crash. He is a very happy race driver.
0: And Bob, since so many people here at the Speedway carry radios, as that ambulance goes down the main straightaway, he is still receiving a standing ovation because they know he is there. And he has been waving whenever he can get away from the medical technicians out the back window. We saw a glint of his hand as he decided to respond to that standing ovation given on the main straightaway at the Indianapolis Motor Speedway. Lou Palmer, you have a note.
13: Yeah, there is somebody else having a very good day today. I mean, a most happy fella. Because I am here in the pits at the south end, I get to see him each time he comes off the racetrack. Duke Nalen's having a darn good time driving that pace car. Each time he comes in, the grin is as broad as the front windshield. He likes it out there. Paul?
0: And, well, he should. He certainly had many fine rides here at the Indianapolis Motor Speedway. John DeCamp, the official scorecard at 140 laps.
4: 140 laps, the leader was Gordon Johncock in car number 20. In second place, Bobby Unser, car number 3. Third place car was number 40, Mario Andretti. In fourth, car number 55, driven by Josele Garza. That was at 140 laps. He hit the wall shortly after that. In fifth spot, car number 33, Vern Schupan. In sixth spot, car number 60, Gordon Smiley. In seventh place, car number 4, Dennis Firestone. In eighth place, car number 14, A.J. Foyt. In ninth place, car number 50, Jeff Brabham. And in 10th place, car number 16, Tony Bettenhausen. At the 140-lap mark, there were five rookies in the top 12. Paul?
0: The average speed at 140 laps, 141.250 miles an hour. That is better than last year's 135-mile-an-hour average. It does not come near the record of 165.64 miles an hour. We have eight leaders so far in this race, though they have battled back and forth and changed more than eight times. Bobby Unser, Johnny Rutherford, Tom Sneva, Rick Mears, Gordon Smiley, Danny Ungaeus, Gordon Johncock and Josele Garza have all led this 500-mile race. At the moment, the leader is car number 40. Mario Andretti, Gordon Johncock is in second. Bobby Unser is sitting in third place, and we anticipate a green flag at any moment on the Indianapolis Motor Speedway. I might also say, Donald Davidson, that throughout the afternoon, it is Vern Schuppan's car, Vern Schuppan, who has been sitting right there, right behind that tremendous battle, and we have not yet had a chance to mention him.
3: Paul, it's funny you should mention it. I hadn't even realized he was there until about 2 or 3 minutes ago, and during the yellow, I was just taking a scan of the board, and I noticed he was running fourth, and I thought perhaps that was because of pit stop shuffling, but I don't believe so. He's showing us two laps down, but ahead of some pretty good veteran drivers.
0: A green flag is out once again at the Indianapolis Motor Speedway, and it is Mario Andretti that will be moving up to the lead once again. He holds the lead at this moment, though he is about 9 cars back in the field, and his teammate Gordon Johncock is chasing him. Ron Carroll.
7: We have him. There's Andretti. There's Johncock just right behind him, and it looks like another battle shaping up over to turn two. Howdy, Bell.
8: We have our eyes on him, and they drive right beneath us at this moment up the back stretch, and Larry Henry should pick him up.
9: What a day for the STP teams. There's Mario Andretti. He's got to make a move on Vern Schuppan. Gordon Johncock right behind as they motor on down to turn number three.
10: And the field moving safely through turn number three. Andretti dropping down below the yellow and white line. They're over into turn number four. Bob Jenkins.
11: Once again, we are seeing drivers charge from the back of the pack. Andretti started on the last row, is leading this race right now, but Johncock is right behind. Another car hits the wall right in front of me. A car is into the wall right in front of me. And it is Gordon Smiley in number 60. Smiley came in contact with the wall going into turn number four. He has stopped right in front of me. There is damage to the left side of the race car, but Gordon appears to be okay. We see movement within the cockpit. And so our second yellow light in a row from here in turn number four. Gordon Smiley bangs the wall here right in front of us. He is being assisted in that race car as the safety crewmen go to his rescue. But he appears to be okay. There is movement within the cockpit. I think he is being assisted in getting his helmet off. It could possibly be that he is pinned in that car because there is damage to the front end and to the left side. But I don't think we have a serious situation here with Gordon Smiley. Paul?
0: Thank you, Bob Jenkins. Stay tuned for the greatest spectacle in racing. Well, the fans here at the Indianapolis Motor Speedway love their race drivers. Gordon Smiley, as he stands on the racetrack, now receives a standing ovation also, despite the fact that he hit the wall. Let's go back to the fourth turn. Bob Jenkins.
11: All right, as his car is being lifted off of the racetrack, the driver, Gordon Smiley himself, has already moved away from it. He is okay. He was a little slow in getting out of the car, but was not injured in any way, shape, or form. The doctors did come over to him, ask him who he was, where he was, how many fingers they were holding up, and so forth, just to check to see that he had his full faculties. Gordon Smiley is okay now. He has received a tremendous hand from the crowd here in turn number four. Now Gordon Smiley walks across the racetrack with one of the safety crewmen. He will be taken to the hospital for a checkup, but Gordon Smiley is in good shape, Paul.
0: The leader now, Mario Andretti, car number 40. His teammate, Gordon Johncock, is right behind him on the race course. A reversal of the situation we've seen several times this afternoon. Bobby Unser is in third. Vern Schuppan is in fourth. A.J. Foyt is in fifth. And car number four, Dennis Firestone, who started this race way back in 29th position, has moved up to the sixth place. So a nice drive, too, Donald Davidson, for Dennis Firestone, in a car that he jumped into at the last minute and qualified.
3: Yes, Paul, that was one that he was one of the early qualifiers that had a speed that they thought would hold up. He got bumped and apparently to miss the race, and then at the last minute, shortly before qualifications ended, his car owner purchased a car that was sitting in line. It was the Patrick backup. Dennis Firestone climbed into it and qualified it without ever having practiced in it.
0: Thank you, Donald Davidson. The yellow flag out at the Indianapolis Motor Speedway. 147 laps complete, 53 laps away from 500 miles. Mario Andretti is in first place. Gordon Johncock in second. Bobby Unser third. Vern Schuppan is in fourth.
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0: This bud's for you. Anheuser-Busch, St. Louis.
1: Gordon Johncock just made a pit stop. Mario Andretti is in the lead. Bobby Unser is in second, and Johncock drops to third as a result of that pit stop. But the hero of the race may well be at this moment, Jose Legarza. He's with Bob Forbes. Bob?
2: Okay, Paul, we're here with Jose Legarza. And Jose, you were quite the favorite out there as you got out of your car, and I'm sure the first thing is that you're okay.
3: Yes, I'm perfectly okay. You know, not a scratch.
2: Well, it must have given you a great thrill to hear all of those people with such a great ovation.
3: I tell you, that was fantastic. My emotions just took over. It was really great.
2: Oh, Sally, what exactly did happen?
3: One of the suspension pieces or one broke on the rear coming about in the middle of turn three. And the back end just started skidding around, and I just held the car until I touched the wall.
2: Were you aware that you were leading the race in a short period there?
3: Yeah, I was aware of that.
2: Well, what kind of a thrill was it for you today?
3: Well, it was quite an experience. I know I have a shot at winning the Indy 500 one of these days. If it's not this year or next year, it'll be one of these years.
2: Must have given you a lot of confidence to know that you can race up there with the big names and really compete with them.
3: It definitely did. I didn't expect, and I did try my best, and it was a pleasure to be running up there.
2: Well, it's a pleasure to have you here. You've been a great fan. You've been a great driver to these fans, and I know you're going to have a lot of them when you come back next year.
3: Thank you very much.
2: Paulie's quite a young man.
1: Thank you, Bob Forbes. Under the yellow flag, we have two cars making stops. One is Mario Andretti. Let's go to Jerry Baker. Jerry?
4: It's already gone, Paul. He came in. They checked the right side rubber, chose not to change that. They did refuel the automobile. If you can see his pit area, you wouldn't believe it. It looks like a drag strip down here. He's got just reams of rubber as he goes screaming out of here.
1: Well, certainly, almost by the time I'd finished saying that you have the report, he had pulled away, Jerry Baker. Let's move down, because at the same time, Bobby Unser made a stop, and perhaps Chuck Marlowe saw that. Chuck, are you there?
5: Well, it was just as quick, Paul. In, fuel, check the right side, out again. And these drivers are driving to win today.
1: So they're not giving us time even to report on their pit stops. Not that they should. They're trying to win a 500-mile race. Bobby Unser has completed 149 laps. He is the leader. Mario Andretti is in second place. Gordon Johncock is in third. Vern Schuppan is in fourth. And Dennis Firestone has moved up now to fifth position, getting around A.J. Foyt, who sits in the sixth place. We are under the yellow. Peter Halsmer is now making that trip to the hospital, though it was plain right at the scene of the accident that he was not injured. He hopped right out of his car. And Gordon Smiley, the most recent accident, also at the hospital, and he just took the ambulance ride down the main straightaway, so we can give you good reports on both of those racing drivers. And the field is out behind the pace car. Duke Nalen, the driver, once again, the yellow revolving lights on top of the pace car, which tells the field behind it that they will go at least another lap under this yellow flag. When they go back racing once again, it will be Bobby Unser as the leader. Donald?
6: Jose Legarza was born on March the 15th, 1959. He's only 22 years old and is the youngest driver in the field. And Henry Bradshaw, doing the stats here, just pointed out to me that we have had 22 leaders in 22 changes in leadership, I should say. The record for 500 miles is 29, and that was the epic battle of 1960 when Jim Rathman and Roger Ward were swapping the lead every two or three laps or so. And Roger had to slow down when he saw the cord showing through on his tire and elected to take second place and let Jim Rathman win rather than risk either making a pit stop and finishing further back or having an accident.
1: Well, Roger Ward, you're in danger of having yet another one of your records broken here.
7: Well, time marches on, and of course, when you have the kind of competitive race that we have today, it's great. I love it when there's a battle for the lead the entire distance.
1: You know, I will have to say that last year you spent a lot of time sitting down, watching out the window comfortably. You are now standing up. You've been standing up this whole race. Apparently you do like it.
7: I do love it. As a matter of fact, I get very excited. You know, I never really was nervous before a race until I retired, and now I'm nervous through the entire event.
1: Well, you certainly are a wonderful spectator, and you've served well in your role as driver expert here today. Let's look up to the fourth turn, because the green flag flies once again over the Indianapolis Motor Speedway, and Bobby Unser leads Gordon Johncock down to the green flag as the race is on once again. Ron Carroll, pick up Bobby Unser.
8: All right, and we're looking for it. There he is. Bobby Unser right there, and just that quick, there's Gordon Johncock as they hand over to turn two at Audi Bell.
9: All right, Audi man, we're looking for that machine. There he is, flashing through the second turn up the back stretch to Larry.
10: comes Bobby Unser down the back straightaway. He's building some distance as Gordon Johncock is about four cars behind. He's making a move, but Bobby Unser's got green light all the way into turn three.
11: And here comes Bobby Unser. We may get a yellow light momentarily, though. There's a car stalled.
1: We do have a yellow light once again.
11: It's a car between three and four. Bob, it's over close to you.
10: And it is Bill Whittington, and he has been sitting there for almost this entire lap. I could not believe that the yellow light did not go on, but it just now came on. Bill Whittington in the number 90 pulled the car to the inside of the racetrack in the north short chute and was stalled there, has been for an entire lap, but it was only until the cars got right upon him that they turned on the yellow. That's the reason we are under caution once again.
1: So Bill Whittington, the Craco car stereo system special in car number 90, is behind the wrecker now and will get a tow down into the pit area. Already they've cast him loose and he is coasting down toward the pits. Stay tuned for the greatest spectacle in racing. This is Paul Page back at the Indianapolis Motor Speedway. The yellow flag is out once again. Prior to this time, we've had seven yellow lights, and the total running time of the seven yellow lights, 71 minutes and 7 seconds, but the yellow light clock is clicking once again. Bobby Unser is leading the field. Gordon Johncock is second. Mario Andretti is third. But Bob Jenkins, you say that this yellow light has proven to be an advantage to Vern Schuppan. Bob Jenkins.
10: It certainly seemed like it, Paul, because Al Unser and Vern Schuppan were ahead of the pace car. The pace car pulled ahead of our leader, Bobby Unser. Those two cars were ahead of Unser, and so they were, it appears to me, able to make up this lap. Schuppan dodged into the pit area just a couple of seconds ago, but I think that he has taken advantage of the situation and moved up an entire lap. Now, we might also bring you up to date on the Whittington situation. The tow truck was able to pull him down to a position about a quarter of a mile from the entrance of the pit area, and there the car has stalled again. So we're going to be yellow for a few more laps as we get the Whittington car off the racetrack.
1: Thank you much, Bob Jenkins. Let's go to Bob Forbes. Bob?
7: Okay, Paul. We have Gordon Smiley, and very happy to report that he's in good shape. Gordon, what happened?
12: Well, you know, I don't like to point a finger at anybody, but it was such a blatant case of somebody driving way over their head that, you know, I don't mind it in this instance. It's Tony Bettenhausen, and earlier today, he just about took me out earlier. He's way over his head, trying way too hard. His car's loose all the time, all the way around the track. And this time I was completely by him, had all my wheels by him, and he just turned right underneath my right rear wheel.
7: And that's, you're talking about Tony Bettenhausen?
12: Mm-hmm.
7: Okay, and had you run into him any time before with any problems?
12: Well, like I say, yeah. He was real loose earlier and just about took me off earlier today. Well, you know, this was the second time I was giving him a lot of room. And Al Unser and I both were going by him at the same time. And, you know, Al just got by, and as I started to go by him, he just hooked me with his left front wheel and spun me right around backwards up into the wall.
7: Well, we're sorry that the incident happened, but we're very happy that you're all right, Gordon.
12: Thank you.
7: Paul?
1: This is Paul Page back at the Indianapolis Motor Speedway. We have 154 laps complete. Let's look at the rundown 4 laps ago. Because we're under the yellow, John, we have a little time. Let's be as complete as we can.
13: All right, Paul, at the end of 150 laps, the lead car was number 3, Bobby Unser. Second place, car number 20, Gordon Johncock. Third place, car number 40, Mario Andretti. Fourth place, car 33, Vern Schuppan. Fifth place, car 4, Dennis Firestone. Sixth place, car 14, A.J. Foyt. Seventh place, car number 32, rookie Kevin Cogan. Eighth place, car number 50, rookie Jeff Brabham. Ninth place, car number 35, rookie Bob Lazier. 10th place, car number 81, Sheldon Kinzer. 11th place, car number 16, rookie Tony Bettenhausen. 12th place, car number 90, Bill Whittington. In 13th place, car 84, Tim Richmond. 14th place, car 53, Steve Krizoloff. 15th place, another rookie, Bill Alsop. 16th place, car 31, Larry Dixon. 17th place, car 56, Tom Bigelow. 18th place, still another rookie, car number 74, Mike Chandler. 19th place, another rookie, car number 37, Scott Brayton. In 20th spot, car number 60, Gordon Smiley, who has hit the wall and is out now. In 21st place, car number 38, Jerry Carl. In 22nd place, another car that's out, Josele Garza. In 23rd place, still another car that's out, Peter Holzmer. And in 24th place, still running, car number 88, Al Unser. Paul?
1: We're waiting now for the green flag to come out. Dwayne Sweeney waves the green to the front of the field, and Bobby Unser leading Gordon Johncock and Mario Andretti comes down to the line. There's Bobby Unser crossing the line, completing lap 156. Pick him up, Ron Carroll.
8: All right, here we are, the first turn. Bobby Unser right there, and let's see if we can get the time lapse for you. Right there is Johncock. Andretti right on his tail as they head into turn two, Howdy.
9: Here's Bobby Unser, former winner, going by, and let's watch for, yes, there's Gordon Johncock, and Mario's right on his tail. Larry?
14: The Unser goes streaking down the back straightaway. Right now, Gordon Johncock, Mario Andretti, they're side by side. Andretti gets by on the inside as they head towards turn three.
11: And they're side-by-side coming into three. Yes, it's Andretti diving in before Johncock. Unser's clear over in turn number four.
10: Oh, a great race. Unser is biased. The battle is for second. They're running nose-to-tail. It's Andretti and Johncock running nose-to-tail on the racetrack.
1: I know this has to keep chief mechanic Jim McGee's heart up in his mouth because he's watching his two cars race side-by-side on the race course. Bobby Unser leads, but now Gordon Johncock is trying Mario Andretti in the first turn run.
8: And there's a car right in front of him. It's car number 81, Sheldon Kinzer. But so they've had to back off just a tiny bit. They're over in turn two right now, Howdy.
9: Yes, and we see Mario goes below the white and yellow lines as he heads up the backstretch and tries to get by Kinzer. I think Larry will see him pass him.
14: Andretti's trying to get by him. There's a four-second interval between first and second. Johncock going around on the outside. They're three abreast as they head into turn three.
11: Crowd rises to its feet. The mutual respect of two great race drivers as they go into the turn side by side. It's Johncock ahead of Andretti.
10: Yes, it is. In turn four, Johncock leading Andretti by about one car length.
1: The battle is for second place. Bobby Unser leads alone down the straightaway. But here comes Gordon Johncock with Mario Andretti right behind him. And they've lengthened out the distance, so they've tried each other now. As Andretti closes up just a bit, we say stay tuned for the greatest spectacle in racing. This is Paul Page back at the Indianapolis Motor Speedway. Bobby Unser leads, but the STP cars are battling side by side. They're in turn three. Doug Zink.
11: Gordon Johncock goes ahead of Mario Andretti in turn number three. Andretti had taken him over in one. Bob, pick him up.
10: They're just back and forth. First Johncock, then Andretti and Johncock. Right now it's Johncock and Andretti headed down the straightaway.
1: They are certainly pulling one another up on the speed margin because Gordon Johncock leads Mario Andretti. They are fighting for second place. Bobby Unser is out in front and taking advantage of this lull in the action for him. He has a clean race course in front of him. But Andretti and Johncock have really been battling. Andretti drops well below the white line. Coming through the second turn, they come into the view of Larry Henry. Larry?
14: Here goes Gordon Johncock. He's got a bigger lead over Mario Andretti. Bobby Unser has no one in front of him for the entire back straightaway. They're heading towards turn three.
11: Now here comes Johncock, about 15 car lengths behind Andretti, dropping down below the yellow and white line. They're into the short chute.
10: They're beginning to stretch out just a little. Unser increases his lead over Johncock, and Johncock stretches it out just a little on Mario Andretti.
1: Well, Roger Ward, as we watch both of these drivers come around this race course, they're using every inch of the racetrack, aren't they?
7: Well, they certainly are. As a matter of fact, they need to. I believe that Bobby has a little edge on him. He's able to pull away a little bit. And perhaps Gordon has a little edge on Mario. However, we'll have to wait till the end of the race to find out.
1: We have a yellow flag out. Gentlemen, let's look for it. The yellow flag flies once again. Come in, Bob Jenkins.
10: Well, the problem is on the main straightaway, Paul. An engine's let go, apparently, right here in turn number four. And a huge puff of smoke went up, and it really blocked the visibility of the drivers. And that's the reason why the yellow came out. I do not know who it was. He is in turns one or two.
1: Let's go to Ron Carroll, who may have that car. Ron?
8: Right you are, Paul. We have a car, and it's right down just barely past the fence as they come out of the starting block. A wrecker has pulled up now, and I'm going to have to get the glasses on. All right, it's Tom Bigelow. Tom Bigelow, 56. I could not see the number for just a moment. He is out of the car, though, and quite all right, Paul.
1: Well, Tom Bigelow popped the engine in an area that is north of the control tower and south of Bob Jenkins, and we have trouble seeing it, but it did blow a great deal of smoke when the engine let go. Bigelow got it safely down onto the grass just at the south end of the pit area. He's climbed out of the car. The car sits on the apron. The yellow flag is out, and that continues to give Bobby Unser the lead. This is Paul Page back at the Indianapolis Motor Speedway. Larry Henry, you say that you think it might have been Sheldon Kinzer because of an action on the backstretch?
14: Well, he is back down in front of us. When the yellow light came out, he pulled to the inside of the track. The hand went up in the air to indicate maybe some problems on that car, but he has come around on the pace lap now behind the pace car, so it is definitely not him as we check the cars going by us here. And one observation we'll make very quickly, we have a stock block left in the field. That is Jerry Carl, of course, who got in by a protest being filed. Back to you, Paul.
1: Well, back in the master control tower, in just a moment we will give you for your scoring charts the rundown of lap 160. As of 150 laps, Gordon Johncock had earned $9,800 for leading 49 laps in the competition. Danny Ongais had picked up $5,000, and we have a full list of drivers, all who have made money as a result of leading this 500-mile race. And right at the bottom of that list is car 55, Josele Garza, who, of course, hit the wall. But for his work at leading 13 different laps, he has picked up $2,600. That's in addition to other monies that he will receive as a result of his finishing position. John DeCamp.
13: Paul, at the end of 160 laps, the leader was Bobby Unser in car number 3. Second place, car number 20, Gordon Johncock. Third place, car number 40, Mario Andretti. In fourth place, car 33, Vern Schuppan. In fifth place, car 14, A.J. Foyt. In sixth place, car number 4, Dennis Firestone. In seventh place, car number 50, Jeff Brabham. In eighth place, car 32, Kevin Cogan. In ninth place, car 81, Sheldon Kinzer. And in tenth spot, car number 16, Tony Bettenhausen.
1: Let's take a look at the leading lap rundown while we have a little time under this yellow flag. Bobby Unser began this race as the leader, held on to it until the end of the 21st lap, in which time Johnny Rutherford picked up the lead. On the 25th lap, Tom Sneva took the lead back, and Bobby Unser took it away one lap later on lap 26. Then Tom Sneva battled back, and on the 33rd lap, Tom Sneva was back in front. Rick Mears picked up the lead on the 57th lap. Gordon Smiley on the 58th, Bobby Unser on the 59th, Danny Ongais on the 60th, and on the 64th lap, Gordon Johncock came back into the lead. Bobby Unser picked it up on the 91st, and then Mario Andretti on the 97th lap. Josele Garza on the 99th held it until Johncock took it back on the 105th lap. Then Bobby Unser took it from Johncock on the 114th. Johncock back from Unser on the 119th, and we'll continue with that, but we have action on the race course. The pace car has pulled off into the pit area. The green flag flies once again, and Bobby Unser and Mario Andretti are side by side coming down the main straightaway in a battle for the lead. Ron Carroll.
8: And Mario Andretti's got him. Andretti's got him. Shot. Bobby Unser, second place now. Over in turn two. Howdy, get him.
9: They drift down off of the short shoot wall down inside the track, and you're right, it is Mario Andretti in the lead. Larry.
14: Mario Andretti by him at STP Oil Treatment Special. He's heading down the back straightaway, but Unser closes again, moves alongside as they head towards turn three. They're side by side.
11: And Bobby Unser grabs the lead going into turn number three. It looks like the crowd here evenly split between the two. They're into turn number four. Bob.
10: That's just what I was about to say. Cheers from all over this grandstand. Bobby Unser has the lead with Andretti second, and it's a really partisan crowd here in four.
1: Well, the crowd on their feet once again and cheering Bobby Unser down the line as Mario Andretti chases him across the line and down to the first turn once again. Ron.
8: All right. There it is. There's Bobby Unser right now and Andretti right behind him. Incidentally, Foyt has moved into the third position on the track right now as they're in turn two. Howdy.
9: Bobby Unser flashing by, and right here's Mario Andretti and A.J. Foyt right behind him. Larry?
14: Unser is opening up a lead now in that PC9B. He's motoring towards turn three. Foyt going around Mario Andretti.
11: Into turn number three, it's Bobby Unser opening up a very wide lead. Foyt gets around Mario Andretti. Andretti down below the yellow and white line into the short shoot. Bob, pick him up.
10: And it is Bobby Unser stretching it out now on second place, Mario Andretti. And Foyt, as you indicated, is between the leader and second place.
1: A.J. Foyt is actually two laps down, sitting back in the sixth place. Now he's moved up to fifth place as a result of the pass he just made on a slower car. And he has managed to put himself in between Mario Andretti and the leader, Bobby Unser. Gordon Johncock sits back about five more cars, but Johncock is in third position. He has that slower traffic then that he will have to maneuver around. And he is about a quarter of a lap behind. Mario Andretti just comes onto the back straightaway while Bobby Unser heads down to the third turn. Pick him up, Doug Zink.
11: And here comes Bobby Unser moving very smoothly through turn number three, looking for his second victory. 33 laps away from that. They're into turn number four. Bob.
10: Bobby Unser right in front of me. He has Tim Richmond right in front of him, one of the slower cars in the field at this point. Unser will be trying to go around on the straightaway.
1: So we are back racing at the Indianapolis Motor Speedway. Bobby Unser picks his hand up off the wheel of the Norton Spirit and acknowledges the starter, Dwayne Sweeney, as he comes under the line, acknowledges his pit crew, and Mario Andretti heads down into the first turn also. Then Gordon Johncock just now heading down into the first turn. So the lead has begun to spread out. They are all on the 168th lap. And as we mentioned earlier, Vern Schuppan continues to watch the leaders from the fourth position. In fifth place is A.J. Foyt, who is sitting right back there. And I would say, Roger Moore, that Vern Schupan and Mario, and I'm trying to say that Vern Schupan and A.J. Foyt are both still within striking distance if something would happen up front.
7: Well, yes, actually, either one of those drivers could win the race. However, all three of the leaders would have to drop out for them to get back in the hunt, because they're on the same lap and they're down two laps. So to make up two laps with only 30-some laps left would be impossible.
1: Let's watch Mario Andretti now. He has begun to slow down coming off the fourth turn. Ron Carroll's in front of you.
8: He's in front of me right now, Mario Andretti. Still out on the racetrack, but yes, he keeps seems to be falling way back. He's over in two right now, Howdy.
9: He's dropping below the double yellow and white line as he came through the second turn, and he's about two-thirds of the way up the backstretch now.
14: And he's really about 10 seconds behind Bobby Unser. Last lap, he was only 7 seconds behind.
11: He's still in the groove, though, as he comes to turn number three, but he does drop down below the yellow and white line. Bob Jenkins.
10: And he has done that on several occasions, the last couple of laps, dropping way down below the white and yellow line here in four. He apparently is suffering some kind of problem, is definitely slowing down.
1: So Mario Andretti in second place comes down the main straightaway. His teammate Gordon Johncock in car 20 is right behind him and closing the gap. In fact, he may overhaul his teammate the next moment, Ron Carroll.
8: Well, I think you're going to be right. Yes, as they head down through the chute, it is Johncock overhauling Mario Andretti and over in two.
9: As a matter of fact, Johncock sort of forced Andretti a little bit high in the groove as they came through here, and he wee-wawed a little bit. Larry?
14: And Gordon Johncock goes by, but there's still 12 seconds between Johncock and the leader, Bobby Unser, as Johncock heads into three.
11: And here's Gordon Johncock and the STP racer and car number 40, another STP racer, Mario Andretti right behind him. Bob?
10: During this most recent yellow, Gordon Johncock made a pit stop and was last in the field as they came down for green, but he has moved back up and now in second.
1: Bobby Unser brings him across the line, 171 laps complete. Larry Henry, you have a comment.
14: We have car number 31, Larry Dixon, coming down to the white line, slowing down as he goes into turn three. We might have a yellow. He might have enough power to make it back to the pits.
1: So Larry Dixon experiencing a problem. Hopefully that will not bring the yellow out. We have seen a lot of yellow light here today. Through the 160th lap, 46 of them have been run under the yellow. And Bob Jenkins now reporting to us that they should be able to keep the green flag flying over the Indianapolis Motor Speedway. It is Bobby Unser that leads this race, and a tremendous battle in second place has developed between Gordon Johncock and his teammate Mario Andretti. Bobby Unser comes down across the line. A.J. Foyt is right behind him on the race course, but he is two laps down from the leader lap. There goes Al Unser past, who has continued in this race after lengthy repairs. And Gordon Johncock finally heads down into the first turn. And Mario Andretti is almost a full straightaway back. In fact, at this moment, Dennis Firestone sitting right behind Andretti. And in that car is really dogging him, staying right with him. So that should indicate that the capability of Mario Andretti's car has fallen off a bit. Wouldn't you say, Roger Ward?
7: Well, I think watching the way Mario is driving the racetrack would indicate that he probably has some kind of a chassis problem. He's able to, you know, use all of his expertise to grab a lead, but then the people are able to pass him right back. So I'm certain he must have some problem with his chassis and is not able to run the pattern that he would like to run.
1: John DeCamp, let's take a look at the scorecards.
13: Okay, after 170 laps, Paul, Bobby Unser is the leader in car number three. Car number 40, Mario Andretti, is running in second. Gordon Johncock in car number 20 is running in third. In fourth, car 33, Vern Schupan. In fifth, A.J. Foyt, car 14. Sixth, car number 4, Dennis Firestone. Seventh, car 32, Kevin Cogan. In eighth, car number 50, Jeff Brabham. In ninth, car number 81, Sheldon Kinzer. Running in tenth, car number 16, Tony Bettenhausen. Paul?
1: At the conclusion of 170 laps, and we're currently on lap 173, the average speed 136.669 miles an hour. Donald?
6: There are a number of traditional awards that are given here. One that's been given since 1950 is Stuart Warner's Hans Wilbur Shaw John Hobbs Trophy for the driver that leads at the halfway mark. And this being the 31st year of that, the Mexican José Garza is the winner.
1: All right, now let's talk with José Garza's mother, who has been here at the Speedway and has been enjoying herself in May.
15: Okay, Paul, I'm with Mrs. Garza. Mrs. Garza, was it a thrill
2: for you and your son today?
15: Was it quite? I didn't get it.
2: Did you enjoy the race today?
15: Yes, I did. I did. I was very glad. I was very glad what he was doing. And I am very glad that he is very well now.
2: Are you proud of him?
15: Yes, I am. Much.
2: Will you be back next year?
15: Yes.
2: All right. Thank you so much.
1: And thank you, Bob. At the Indianapolis Motor Speedway, car number 3, the Norton Spirit. Bobby Unser is the leader. There are 25 laps to go until the finish. Stay tuned for the greatest spectacle in racing. This is Paul Page back at the Indianapolis Motor Speedway, where Bobby Unser is our leader at this moment, 176 laps complete, but we expect him to head down into the pit area at any moment. Currently, Mario Andretti is in the pits. Let's go to Jerry Baker.
4: I've got him. They have changed the right side rubber already, Paul. This was a planned pit stop. There's nothing exciting about this. Whether this is the last one or not, I can't say. They have placed the right side rubber on, drilled the car, and there goes Mario Andretti.
1: Mario Andretti takes car number 40 out of the pits and heads back to the main straightaway. And Bobby Unser, his crew is ready. They are prepared for a pit stop. Some gesturing. They're trying to get some of the people back out of the way because Larry Dixon's number 31 car is going to be in the way of Bobby Unser as he comes down in the pit area. They're urging his crew to push the car faster, get it beyond Bobby's pits so he can make a smooth stop in. He is, after all, the leader. 177 laps. Bobby Unser heading down on the pit lane. Down through the pit area. His crew is ready. Dixon's car is clear. It should be a safe stop. Bobby Unser comes off the lead into the pits and comes into the view of Chuck Marlowe. Chuck?
5: Right in front of us. He just rolls up, pulls to a stop. They fasten the overflow and the hose. No rubber on the right side. It's just fuel alone. Let's see how much he saves. Takes a lot. Keeping that engine revving high, and they're giving him enough to go the distance. 24 laps, it's full, and he's gone.
1: And Bobby Unser, car number 3, the Norton Spirit, is on his way once again. 178 laps complete. And so it is Gordon Johncock that will pick up the lead, but it is Gordon Johncock that will head down into the pits. We have a yellow. Do we have a yellow flag? Did I hear a call of a yellow? No, we do not. I thought I heard a call of a yellow. Coming down in the pit area, let's go to Howdy Bell as we watch Jeff Brabham head out of the pits after a routine stop. Howdy?
9: Thank you very much, Paul. We have A.J. Foyt going slowly through this second turn, but I think he's up by Larry Henry now. What can you see, Larry?
14: Well, he just put the visor up on his helmet, and A.J. Foyt is coasting down the back straightaway, and I would say that would be it for today for Supertex. He put a lot of effort in. He didn't really get a chance to shake down this car completely because of family problems this month, the health of his mother and all, and he is coasting very, very slowly towards turn number 3. It doesn't look like 1981 will be number 5 for A.J.
1: Gordon Johncock completes lap 179 as our leader. Bobby Unser is chasing him in second place. In third place is Mario Andretti. Vern Schupan in car number 33 is in fourth place. A.J. Foyt was sitting in fifth, but then you just heard the report. He began to slow down on the racetrack, and so as a result of that, he is no doubt coming around to be out of this race. Larry Henry. Larry Henry.
14: A.J. Foyt has stopped on the track now. He is not even into turn 3. He is out on the track. They still have not thrown the yellow light. He is sitting on the track, not in the grass in turn 3. It is still green. He is just sitting there motionless. And now finally, here come the tow trucks out. And still, it's a green light, and the tow trucks are almost out onto the racing surface. As you hear the cars go by, it is there it finally goes yellow, and A.J. should be getting a tow in very shortly.
1: Well, the yellow flag is out at the Indianapolis Motor Speedway. You heard the reason in advance of the yellow flag that A.J. Foyt slowed on the backstretch, finally rolled to a stop in the third turn, and he will have to pick up a tow and be brought around to the pit area now. 180 laps are now complete. John DeCamp, the scorecard, please.
13: Well, Paul, at the end of 180 laps, the leader is Gordon Johncock in car number 20. Running in second place, car number 3, Bobby Unser. In third place, car number 40. Mario Andretti in fourth place, car 33, Vern Schupan. In fifth place, car number 4, Dennis Firestone. In sixth place, car number 32, Kevin Cogan. In seventh place, car number 50, Jeff Brabham. In eighth place, car number 14, A.J. Foyt, who has just stalled out. In ninth place, car number 81, Sheldon Kinzer. And in tenth spot, car number 16, Tony Bettenhausen. 1 through 10.
1: And Gordon Johncock, our leader at the time, came in a quick stop for fuel, topped up. And he should now be able to go the distance, but let's check in with Jerry Baker and make sure the stop went routinely.
10: Jerry?
16: Yes, Paul, there was no problem whatsoever. They came in. They did take a look at the right side rubber, of course, as they always do. They refueled the automobile. A loud cheer went up when that yellow light came up, because I think they thought that might help this crew just a bit, as it's going to do some of the others also. Routine stop, he's out, and this should be it for the final run.
10: Well, Roger Ward, the drama is set now. Gordon Johncock makes his stop on the yellow. Some of the others were not so fortunate. What do you anticipate here in the next few minutes?
7: Well, I don't think that stop helped Gordon all that much, because Bobby had just completed his pit stop and was able to go into the lead when Gordon came in to make his. And they are very close together on the racetrack, so it's going to be a real scramble to the finish, and we'll see who has the fastest car.
10: I might say, with 181 laps now complete, it may not only be a race to the finish, but a race to beat the rain. Because, Ron Carroll, you're reporting that you're seeing some heavy clouds, right?
8: You are right, Paul. They're more to the west-southwest of us right now. The sun has gone in behind them, and overcast skies. The drama is really going to build for these next 19 laps. Bobby Unser, Gordon Johncock, and the rain. We're going to watch for it very carefully. We'll keep our eyes on the track, but try to turn around and watch as those clouds get heavier and heavier, Paul.
10: The average speed to this point, 138.594 miles an hour. This is Paul Page back at the Indianapolis Motor Speedway. 182 laps are complete with Bobby Unser showing as our leader. But when they come back to green, it will be a sprint to the finish, because Gordon Johncock sits right behind Unser, and they will battle, no doubt, right to the finish of this race. Roger, does one driver have any advantage over the other at this point? They have some slower traffic in front of them.
7: Well, I don't believe that when you have two veteran drivers like these two that there's really any advantage. It just now depends on who's got the best car and perhaps who gets a little break out there in the traffic.
10: Well, we'll find out shortly. We're waiting for the green flag once again, waiting for indication that the pace car will come off. This has been a day with a great, great quantity of yellow flag. The most serious accident involving Danny Ongais, but the track hospital told us that he was in fair condition, though he had suffered some rather severe injuries. Bob Jenkins, you have a report for us.
17: Well, just to elaborate on that a little more, Paul, the car of Danny Ongais was brought by us just a few minutes ago, and the beautiful so-called Batmobile, and some people said it was the most beautiful car at the Indianapolis Motor Speedway this year, is total junk. There isn't a single piece on that car that can be salvaged. Danny Ongais, a very lucky race driver. The pace car is between turns 3 and 4 with the light out. We could go green, Paul.
10: So we're anticipating a green flag at the Indianapolis Motor Speedway. 183 laps are complete. Dwayne Sweeney, the starter, has the green flag in his hand. And we are watching down toward the fourth turn. The pace car heads off into the pit area. This should be a run to the finish now if they can keep it green all the way. And it'll be a battle between Bobby Unser and Gordon Johncock as Unser starts and weaves to the left and back to the right and back to the left again as he comes down the main straightaway and heads toward the first turn. Ron Carroll.
8: All right, and let's see. There is Bobby Unser. He's got that lead. There are about three cars between Unser and Gordon Johncock there in turn two. Howdy, Bell.
9: We're putting our eyes right on Bobby Unser. He flashes by, and you're right. There are three cars between he and Gordon Johncock. Larry?
14: Bobby Unser is stretching it out, going down the back straightaway, and Gordy Johncock's got a lot of cars to pass to catch him, and Unser is already into turn three.
11: And here comes Bobby Unser, two cars in between for Gordon Johncock to get past before he can do battle with Bobby Unser. They're in turn four.
10: And right in front of me, Bobby Unser, your leader, off of turn number four onto the main straightaway, trying to get around is Gordon Johncock in second at a yellow light again, Paul.
1: Here comes Bobby Unser down the main straightaway to see the yellow flag. It may be, Ron Carroll, because of Scott Brayton pulling off in the first turn. Ron?
8: I have it, Paul. It's Scott Brayton, car number 37, but he's just lined it up with those other three cars down there. I really don't see any particular problem. The pace car is by us. Scott Brayton, he just kind of pulled it over, pulled it into the grass. He's out, no particular problem. Not even a wrecker, an ambulance, nothing out there. Just apparently the engine let loose again there. Or I shouldn't say the engine, but at least he shut it off. Paul?
10: Well, Ron, it looks like you have a parking lot down there in the first turn, don't you?
8: That's now four of them down here. We have number two, Tom Sneva, car 48, Mike Mosley, car 56, Tom Sneva, and now car 37, Scott Brayton. And in every case, it's been one of those things where they can pull it right up against the fence. So they've just pulled the wall.
10: Yet for another lap, it is going to be a yellow flag, and it's going to be Bobby Unser that leads. 185 laps now complete.
1: Stay tuned for the greatest spectacle in racing. Paul Page back at the Indianapolis Motor Speedway, 186 laps complete. Bobby Unser, car number three, the Norton Spirit, is sitting out in front of this 500-mile race field. And it is Gordon Johncock that is sitting in second place. So Mario Andretti, Bob Jenkins, may be able to make up a lap and close right back up and get in the fight again.
10: Well, it certainly appeared that way to me. Again, it was the same situation as a while ago. The pace car picks up the leader, and Andretti was able to make up almost an entire lap. So you might check with timing and scoring, but I think that Andretti now is on the same lap as the leaders, although he's at the rear of this field.
1: Well, we are watching for an update on the computerized scoring as Dwayne Sweeney, the starter, watches down toward the fourth turn in anticipation of a possible green flag. Once again, we are yellow at the moment. The pace car still has the yellow flashing lights on top, telling the drivers behind him that they are not yet ready to head off and head down the pit area and give the drivers the racetrack. So Bobby Unser has yet another lap that he gains under the yellow flag at the Indianapolis Motor Speedway. Larry Henry, you have a comment.
14: A.J. Foyt in car number 14 is back out on the track. He just went zooming by and down into turn three, so maybe it was a fuel problem. A.J.'s got fuel on board now, and he's back out doing some racing.
1: Well, Foyt's crew headed up through the pits and retrieved his car, so maybe it was only fuel. Donald Davidson?
6: This event has become a truly international one again, apparently, as we have five drivers in this race that are either foreign or foreign-born. And listen to this one. We've got Mario Andretti in third place. Born in Italy, a United States citizen. In fourth place, we've got Vern Schuppan from South Australia. In fifth place, Dennis Firestone is an American, but he was born in Australia. And in seventh place, we have another Australian, Jeffrey Brabham. Joseli Garza, of course, the Mexican, is out of the race. And I think I covered all five of them. But anyway, we've got four or five, I think I mentioned, in the top seven.
1: As busy as we've been, Donald, I don't think we had a chance either to... Remind everyone that Jeff Brabham is the son of Jack Brabham, three-time world driving champion, and the man that brought the rear engine revolution to the Indianapolis Motor Speedway 20 years ago this month of May, when he drove the number 17 Cooper Climax Special to a finish in the top 10, which surprised a lot of people when he had that rear engine car. Down below us, in front of the Master Control Tower, they have begun to build the victory lane, ready for whoever might earn that honor here. In another 13 laps, the green flag in the hand of the starter. We expect a restart once again. Bobby Unser is our leader as they come back to green. He's on the main straightaway, picking up power and speed, and it is Bobby Unser first to cross the line. Gordon Johncock is about 200 yards behind him. He has two slower cars in between. He and Unser pick him up, Ron Carroll.
8: You are right. There's Bobby Unser class right now. Gordon Johncock right on the heels of car 81, Sheldon Kinzer in their turn two. Howdy.
9: There goes your leader right past us up the backstretch in the view of Larry Henry.
14: Here comes Bobby Unser by us now. Gordon Johncock having trouble getting by Kinzer, and he still can't get around him as they head down towards turn three, where Bobby Unser already is into it.
11: Bobby Unser, two-time Indianapolis 500 winner, is just 12 laps away from his third victory. They're into turn number four. Bob, pick him up.
10: And Bobby Unser is stretching out that lead on Gordon Johncock, who's hung up in traffic. He is able to get around Sheldon Kinzer, but is way behind Unser.
1: So Bobby Unser flashes across the line. 189 laps are now complete, 11 to go for a finish. There goes Johncock across the line, still dealing with slower traffic on Carroll.
8: All right, in car 84, Tim Richmond under the yellow light a moment ago as Bobby Unser goes by. Johncock has gotten around one of those cars now, and only one between he and the leader. Howdy.
9: They should be past Larry Henry and up in the view of Doug Zink in turn three. Dougie?
11: We've got him, Howdy. Here comes Bobby Unser, and he's putting quite a bit of distance between he and car number 20, the STP Oil Treatment Special. Now, here comes Johncock. Unser's in four, Bob.
10: And with just about 10 laps to go, Bobby Unser looks like a sure winner if he can hold on, but Gordon Johncock is within striking distance.
1: Bobby Unser is leading the Indianapolis 500, 10 laps to go to the finish. This is Paul Page, the Master Control Tower, Indianapolis Motor Speedway, the 65th running of the 500, 191 laps are complete. Car number three, the Norton Spirit, Bobby Unser driving, is out in front. He is being pursued by Gordon Johncock and Mario Andretti, three cars on the leader lap at this moment. Unser, though, is moving very smoothly. It seems like his car is on rails as it goes around that course. Roger Ward, wouldn't you like to be in that right now?
7: No, I certainly would. Of course, right now he's beginning to hear a lot of funny noises out of that car and wondering what it is that's going to happen that will keep him from victory lane. However, as smoothly as his car is running and as proficiently as he's driving, I suspect he will be the winner.
1: Well, it doesn't sound like much, though it's a great deal of distance. There is a four-second difference between the leader, Bobby Unser, and the second-place car of Gordon Johncock. To translate it into speeds of 200 miles an hour plus down the straightaway, that is a whopping distance for a driver to make up. And Gordon Johncock is certainly...

0: Running smoothly on this race course. The car handling beautifully. The Norton Spirit, a beautiful machine. It is white and blue with yellow trim. Gordon Johncock slowing down. Let's go to Larry Henry.
1: Sutton coming off turn two. Gordon Johncock just slows down and comes down to the white line. He's slowly heading into turn three. Mario Andretti is just now going by us. Andretti in second place, and Bobby Unser's got a half lap on him.
0: But well, we have no idea what might have happened in Gordon Johncock's car, but all of a sudden it slowed on the backstretch. Johncock is now below the yellow line, slowing substantially, and Mario Andretti moves into second place. That, of course, brings Vern Schuppan up, as does Dennis Firestone. They should have had enough fuel on the machine to go to the end of the race. Their last stop was made on the 180th lap, so that was only 14 laps ago, unless they didn't get a full fuel load, which can certainly happen, can it, Roger?
2: Well, it can happen, but they took a rather lengthy period of time, so I'm sure he got a full load of fuel. I suspect something just happened to the engine.
0: So it is Bobby Unser that leads. Gordon Johncock in the last few laps falls out of second place, giving it to Mario Andretti. And Donald Davidson, as we come to the finish of this race, you have a comment.
3: This is a long-time habit of Bobby Unser's. I'm not sure if he's hooked up to a radio or not, except that they are showing him the pit board every time. And every time he gets a pit sign, he acknowledges it with a wave of his hand. That's something he's done for many years.
0: A nice, cool racing driver in the lead of this race, Bobby Unser, brings number three around, heads toward the second turn now. Let's pick him up, Howdy Bell, and take him around. Waiting for Bobby Unser, who is already on the backstretch. Let's go to Bob Jenkins. Bob?
4: And another one of those running up in the top five. Dennis Firestone is in trouble. That car smoking badly. I don't think he's under power. He's headed for the pit area as Bobby Unser flashes by us and completes lap 196.
0: How sad for Dennis Firestone. Had moved himself up to fifth position, and now he's in trouble on the race course and slowing down. Bobby Unser ticks off lap 196, comes into the view of Ron Carroll, a full straightaway lead on second place.
5: Okay, right there's Bobby Unser going by us right now. Winner in 1968 and 1975, two-time winner. He wanted to catch Al, his brother, who has three wins under his belt, and he may do it. They're in the backstretch right now, Larry Henry.
6: There goes Bobby Unser by us, and then Norton Spirit. He heads down into turn three so smoothly as he has done all day long.
7: And here he is in turn number three, and the crowd beginning to rise to its feet in anticipation of the end of this race and a win by Bobby Unser. Bob, pick him up in turn four.
4: Well, he's driven a very smart race, ladies and gentlemen. He really has. He has been in position all the time, and now with three laps to go, has a commanding lead on second place Andretti.
0: A 12-second lead as Bobby Unser takes the Norton Spirit down across the line. 197 laps now complete. Ron Carroll.
5: Wonder if he's got the butterflies in his stomach like I had at the beginning, Paul, because those last couple of laps, you really start to worry about it. Howdy Bell, turn two.
8: There he goes, flashing by in that beautiful blue and red machine. And Larry Henry, he's coming your way.
6: Bobby Unser, who wants to win, as he calls it, the whole shooting match in 1981, streaks by us and heads towards turn three.
7: Last year, you may recall when he went out after leading, he was very philosophical. He talked with the Indianapolis Motor Speedway Network and said, that's racing. Well, it looks like this time, the shoe's on the other foot. Bob, pick him up.
4: Very, very smoothly through turn number four. I think he perhaps is slowing down just a little bit, enough to keep Andretti behind him, but enough to win the race.
0: Bobby Unser comes across the line, 5 miles to the finish of the 500-mile race, very smoothly. A 12-second lead, but he begins to slow a bit. He, after all, can't afford it. Mario Andretti is still charging hard from his second place. Vern Schuppan driving nice and easy, several laps back in third place. Bobby Unser brings it around, running so very, very smoothly and so well at the Indianapolis Motor Speedway. He has won two 500-mile races in 1968 and in 1975 here at the Indianapolis Motor Speedway. He's begun to slow just a bit. We're getting the time and speed report, and he's dropped down to 179.7 miles an hour. So he is being very careful. The white flag now in the hand of Dwayne Sweeney, indicating one more lap to go, and a big number three showing to Bobby Unser to tell him he's the man receiving the white flag. Ron Carroll, let's take him around.
5: And from Albuquerque, there he is. Everybody on their feet cheering, waving, clapping their hands. Bobby Unser, twice the winner. He's going to pick up the third checkered flag here in just a minute. Howdy.
8: Hats off to him as he goes by from here in the Vista and the Suites, also as he heads up to Larry Henry.
1: Bianzer. Now the Bianzer family has six Indianapolis 500 championships among them, and he's slowing down just somewhat as he heads into turn three.
7: And the crowd on its feet, waving their hats, waving their arms. Bobby Bianzer in the Norton Spirit number three. Bob, pick him up and take him home.
4: 1968, 1975, and apparently 81 to call the winner of the 500-mile race. Here is Paul Page.
0: Bobby Bianzer, the Norton Spirit car number three, accepts the twin checkered flags from Dwayne Sweeney. Bobby Bianzer has won the Indianapolis 500. He was the pole sitter and ran it all the way around all day long, has really weathered the storm here, and is out in front. Howdy Bell, let's watch him on his victory lap.
8: I believe there are some people who are involved with the company that is the sponsor of his car here in this Vista, and they're waving frantically their blue and white hats as that Norton car goes by, and he waves to the Vista and the suites also. Larry Henry.
1: Well, Paul, we have got some of the fans actually over the fence on the track, and they are waving to Bobby Bianzer. We have a bunch in turn three, and Bobby is just waving to everyone here. He is happy as can be as he heads towards turn three, and for the second year in a row, the pole sitter has gone on to win this great race.
7: And here's Bobby now in turn number three. Again, the crowd saluting as he drops down below the yellow and white line. His right hand in the air with the iridescent red glove. You can see it from the top of the stands here as he waves to all the fans here in turn number three. He's headed over toward turn number four, Bob Jenkins. He drove a great race.
4: Yes, he did. No question about it. He deserves the victory. Thousands of people here in the grandstand below me and thousands on the inside of the racetrack try to get a little closer. They salute him. Bobby Bianzer salutes back. The left hand is in the air. He is waving to the crowd. The crowd is waving to him. A happy moment for Bobby Bianzer, the 1981 winner of the 65th 500-mile race. Paul, he is about to pull into the pit area.
0: Hundreds of thousands of people on their feet cheering Bobby Bianzer as he comes ever so slowly down the pit road. Mario Andretti came in second, is rolling down. Bobby Bianzer decides he's going to stay out of the main straightaway and take it around one more time as he waves to the throngs that are here today, and they wave back. Bobby Bianzer finishes the Indianapolis 500 in first place, and Roger Penske and his racing team have already come down to victory lane, though they've got plenty of time now because Bobby's decided to stay out a little bit while longer. Donald Davidson.
3: I think of all the crew runs to victory lane that have ever had to be performed, this is the shortest one ever, Paul. If you note, their pit is right next to where the entrance to victory lane is, so all they had was a very short walk of maybe about 10 yards.
0: Just had to walk around the corner. Vern Schuppan has finished in third place here at the Indianapolis Motor Speedway. In just a few moments, we will give you the complete rundown as Bobby Bianzer is now having to weave his way through a giant crowd that is out on the race course and waving at him. They've climbed over the fences here. He's waving back to them, though he's moving smoothly. They're not interfering with his progress at all. They just want to salute the new Indianapolis 500-mile race champion. Doug Zink, he should be in your view. What's it look like?
7: Paul, I'm looking for him now. And I'm going to have to throw it back to you in the tower.
0: Well, Bobby continues to roll, and he is on the backstretch. Let's go to Larry Henry.
1: Well, he's slowly heading to turn three now and probably into the view of Doug Zink, but it's unbelievable. The fans went over the fence, but they all had cameras in their hands to take pictures of Bobby Bianzer, gave him the thumbs-up sign, and Bobby is now down into turn three.
7: Hey, I've got him now. The part of the problem was we had another car that had stopped up here, and a lot of fans on the track unable to see him. And he's moved over now into the short chute between turns number three and four. Bobby Bianzer, the 1981 Indianapolis 500 winner.
4: Well, Doug, the crowd a little bit more ruly here in the fourth turn. Nobody has jumped the fence, but Bobby Bianzer, for the second time, salutes the crowd, and they salute back. So an extra victory lap here for Bobby Bianzer. And now, Paul, I believe he is indeed headed for the pit area and ultimately victory lane.
0: Well, I can't blame him at all, Bob Jenkins. It certainly must be a tremendous feeling. Roger Ward has felt it twice, and Bobby Bianzer heads now into the pits, almost unwilling to give up this fantastic ride. Now 502.5 miles long, actually more than that if you count the parade and pace laps, and he comes down through the pit area. Lou Palmer will await him in victory lane right now. It's been a very patient, actually a long wait for these crews. As we said, the Norton Spirit team only had to run around the corner to get into victory lane. And so Bobby Bianzer, blue and white with yellow trim, the big number three proudly on the front, the word Norton for the Norton Spirit on the side as he begins now to make the turn up to victory lane. Let's go down to Lou Palmer.
9: Short trip from the pits, true, but an eight-year wait for some of these to come into victory lane. The Norton Spirit arrives and then some. All day today, it went smooth. Here, he overshot by a foot and a half. That's no big problem, but they'll be pushing him up our way now, and the crowd greets our new 500 winner, Bobby Unser, coming in car number three. He has arrived on the checkered carpet here immediately beneath the timing and scoring tower. The press is tremendous, and the first, well, I won't call it a kiss yet, but Roger Penske is in there really tight saying hi. Bobby Unser unstrapping and coming up out of the cockpit now, the BorgWarner cockpit. It is the trophy high on the roll cage behind. Bobby Unser now unbuckling. The gloves come off. The helmet is still on. The crew is elated. Roger Penske is alongside, and I think you've got yourself some kind of car. We're bringing her in now. There's the kiss. Bobby Unser is home and in victory lane. He greets the wife, and then Roger, the laurel wreath going over next. Bobby Unser, welcome back home to victory lane.
10: Well, thank you. I can't tell you how nice it is to be here. Been a long drive, Bill.
9: Well, you had yourself a car, and you had a May, I think, that you believed was going your way from the very beginning. You seemed to say each day this was your May.
10: Well, that's what happens when you have a good crew and owner like Roger Penske and a sponsor like Norton and a crew like we have. You know, that's race cars are good. Designer Pencil's done a hell of a job. We just really, things been so good this month, we're just about half scared to realize that they're here.
9: Well, here in Victory Lane, we have only a race to recap that suggests the Wildcats for a time gave you the charge, but you had them handled well. What about the course itself? Were you in harm's way at any time?
10: No, definitely not. The only problem was I just haven't had a radio. Just like I told Roger, as soon as I start the engines, the radio's going to quit, and sure enough, it did.
9: Okay, no problems of any kind then. What about after three wins? Do you go on from here? Your racing schedule going to remain as heavy as it has been now that you're a three-time winner here? You're going to keep pushing?
10: Well, I like racing too much to quit, and I've got an awful good team here. You know, it's very seldom you get a real good team, and when you get one, I think it's time to hit it hard then and make hay while the sun shines, like the old saying goes. And Roger's been an extremely good boss, and I have an extremely good crew, and really that's what I stand racing for.
9: Right, and I see no reason to break it up at all. And if I could get near Roger Penske, I would take his remarks as well. He is in the back. Let's move toward him. And the man who built the team, who brought it here, who had your way again today, you really present some fine race cars to us each May.
11: Well, I'll tell you, Bobby did a super job. We've been fighting our radios all month. That's the only thing that didn't work, and it didn't work again during the race. So it was, we had a board man out, Lee Brown, on the front that did a super job, and Bobby had it under control all day. Our crew was great, and I just want to thank Norton, Goodyear Gould, A.B. Dick, and the rest of our sponsors and Cam, too, for really providing us a super effort.
9: One final question, one of these odd things to my mind. Your pits could have been contiguous. You chose to separate them. Why?
11: Well, I'm glad we did, because the fire that happened in Mears' pit would have been over in our pit, but we just had a lucky day.
9: All right, so we've had a win today, and Victory Lane has never been crowded, more crowded. It's never been happier, I think, either, though. And I think it may be time to relinquish the affairs that are going on here and return you to control.
0: Thank you, Lou Palmer, calling Victory Lane once again. A good job by Bobby Unser, the Norton Spirit. Stay tuned for the greatest spectacle in racing. This is Paul Page back at the Indianapolis Motor Speedway, where Bobby Unser has won his third 500-mile race. The party continues down in Victory Lane. Here is the unofficial order of the finish and John DeCamp. John?
12: Paul, the winner, of course, Bobby Unser, car number 3. In second place, car number 40, Mario Andretti. In third spot, car number 33, Vern Schuppan. In fourth place, car number 32, Kevin Kogan. In fifth place, car number 50, Jeff Brabham. In sixth place, car number 81, Sheldon Kinzer. In seventh place, car number 16, Tony Bettenhausen. In eighth place, car number 20, Gordon Johncock. In ninth place, car number 53, Steve Krizoloff. In 10th place, car number 4, Dennis Firestone. In 11th place, car number 7, Bill Alsup. In 12th place, car number 74, Mike Chandler. In 13th place, car number 14, A.J. Foyt. In 14th, car number 84, which was driven by Tim Richmond. In 15th place, car 38, Jerry Carl. In 16th, car 37, Scott Brayton. And in 17th place, car number 88, Al Unser. Paul, the rest of the cars in the race had all ceased operation by the end. If you want me to run them down, I will.
13: Let's go first because we have a young man waiting who did an incredibly fine job today, though rather unspectacularly. He just stayed in there. His name is Vern Schupan, and he finished in third place. He's with Chuck Marlowe. Chuck?
14: Okay, Paul, I have Vern. Vern, just a second. We're on the air right now. He had to step over and talk to a friend. Congratulations to you. The first thing I said to you when he came in following a third-place finish was, you sat back very subtly in fourth place, and had anything happened up there in front, you could have scooted up very quickly.
15: Well, you know, just this car is not the latest in terms of speed and so on, but it is a proven 500-mile car, and I felt that if I could just keep the thing on the island and run all day at a consistent speed and time my pit stops right, then towards the end of the race, I could see that I was in a good position and just backed off a little bit to make sure the car went all the way.
14: So then it was your strategy to make sure that you had the endurance rather than the test for the front.
15: Well, there was no, you know, technically there's no way this car can run with some of the latest cars. And there's no point in trying to
14: drive on the hairy edge.
15: This is a four-year-old car, and the latest ground effect cars are probably up to 10 miles an hour faster, you know, so my strategy was just to run a speed that I could run reasonably consistently all day and just keep the car going.
14: Well, my friend, you did an excellent job of that. Your pacing was remarkable out there. And you take another...
15: Okay.
14: Congratulations to you.
15: Good. I have to thank my crew. They are the guys that did it.
14: Thank you, Vern, very much.
15: Good. Thank you.
13: Australian Vern Schupan comes home in third place at the Indianapolis Motor Speedway. A rookie, Kevin Kogan, who did not have a sponsor for his car the whole month of May, finally is able to really show what he is made of at the Indianapolis Motor Speedway, comes home in fourth place. He's with Bob Forbes. Bob?
16: Yes, right now, Paul, he's extremely busy signing autographs. He's been doing so for ever since he came in, and he's a very, very happy young man. Kevin from Redondo Beach, California, 25 years old. What are your thoughts right now?
17: Well, I'm very pleased that we did as well as we did. We had a lot of problems in the first, very beginning of the race. We lost the right front tire, became loose. So I came in and changed it, which pushed me back to last. And so we didn't hit the yellows as well as I hoped we could. And we kept picking up spots, which I was surprised. And then at about two-thirds through the race, my right front tire came loose again, only this time I think it came all the way off on the last corner.
16: And your tire came off?
17: Yeah, it came off on the coming into turn four.
16: Okay.
17: Right front.
16: And that probably set you back a little too, didn't it?
17: Yeah, that wasn't too bad because it was under a yellow.
16: Uh-huh.
17: But it was hurting me. Mostly.
16: Were you nervous at the start, Kevin?
17: Not really. I think you're a little nervous hoping that what's going to happen after the first corner. But the first corner went perfectly and there was no problems. But then I had so much push in the car, I started dropping back. And it was because of the right front wheel being loose.
16: Congratulations, and I'll let you get back to signing your autographs.
17: Okay, thank you.
13: There has to be a happy young man, Kevin Kogan. Mario Andretti came home in second place. He, unfortunately, is not available. He had a few minutes, spoke with his admirers, and has already headed out of the pit area at the Indianapolis Motor Speedway. While at the same time, Bobby Unser has a wreath placed around his neck. He sits on the back of the beautiful Buick Regal pace car. He's taken a bottle of champagne and sprayed it upon all of his admirers down at the starting line, and he's about to take one more lap around the Indianapolis Motor Speedway, though much more leisurely than he has all afternoon as he does it, sitting up and waving back to his fans. Donald Davidson.
3: Bobby Unser's first victory in 1968 was with Judd Phillips, and Judd Phillips is a very fine mechanic who keeps a low profile. He's been here for 30 years, and he was the crew chief for Kevin Kogan today. We believe that this is the second closest race ever. It's approximately a 5-second margin between first and second. 2.16 seconds between Wilbur Shaw and Ralph Hepburn in 1937 is the closest. And as far as Bobby Unser, who now becomes another three-time winner of the 500-mile race, another record goes. Sam Hanks is no longer the oldest winner ever. He was 6 weeks short of his 43rd birthday. Bobby Unser is 47 years, 3 months, and 4 years and 4 days old today.
13: Well, Bobby Unser, a three-time winner now of the Indianapolis 500. This is Paul Page back in the Master Control Tower, where it is silent now on the main straightaway. The engines are shut off, and Bobby Unser has won the 1981 Indianapolis 500. Let's conclude our scoring card observations of the day. John DeCamp. John, thank you for a nice job, by the way.
12: Paul, thank you. The cars that led during the course of the race were Bobby Unser, who led for 87 laps, Johnny Rutherford, who led for two, Jerry Sneva, who led 26, Rick Mears led one, Gordon Smiley led one, Danny Ungaius led for four laps, Gordon Johncock led for 53 laps, Mario Andretti led 13 laps, and Jose Legarza led for 13 laps. At the end of the race, 15 cars were still running. Paul?
13: Roger Ward, you stood up the entire 500 miles. I think you love this race.
2: Well, it was a very exciting race from start to finish. Bobby drove a flawless race, and his car performed just like they had hoped that it would. You have to be disappointed for Gordon Johncock. He was certainly in the running right to the bitter end, and he's had two or three unfortunate finishes like that, but he'll be back. And, of course, my congratulations to Bobby for a great job. It was a great race. Kind of too many yellow flags to satisfy me, but that's the way it happens when you go this fast.
13: Well, Roger Ward, we thank you so much for your involvement here today, and you'll be going back to your regular job out at Circus Circus, I assume, and maybe the fans will come visit you.
2: Well, we certainly hope so. We've got a very fast boat out there we're trying to get running, and I'm certainly looking forward to our opening season.
13: Roger Ward, thank you very much. Well, the race is run now. The month's work has drawn to a close, and Bobby Unser has joined a line 70 years old. His name will now be etched once again into the record books with 64 others, because Bobby Unser has reached the peak of hundreds of thousands that passed through the gates early this day. Only one will leave this great and ancient speedway with the mantle of the champion. The minutes of this once-a-year meeting have now passed. For our new champion, the moments flew past just as he flew down the long straightaways. For others, the race has been longer, harder. The rewards different. For some, the results of this day have been pain and disappointment. For others, the satisfaction of having run with the best. These are remarkable men, these racing drivers, brave and sensitive, tough yet tender, and to a one dedicated to winning. They each leave now to plan for their next race, but they will dream of the next call from Indianapolis, of next year, when it will go out once again to come to Indianapolis for the 66th time, and the racers and their legions of fans will return once again to the world's greatest race course. The engines are quiet. The crowds now head home, be it across the street or around the world. And soon, beautiful Indiana sunset will grace our skies once again. The fans can now go home and tell their neighbors and their children and their grandchildren, I saw Bobby Unser win the 1981 Indianapolis 500. It's with some hesitation now that we prepare to leave you. Within minutes, this worldwide network will go dormant once again, and the sounds of Indianapolis will no longer wash over the planet. Before we leave, though, there is one more ceremony for us. Each May, it has been our tradition to deliver a small verse to the winner. Here, then, from the pen of Rudyard Kipling, are excerpts from his poem, If, as the thought dedicated to Bobby Unser, winner of the 65th 500-mile race. If you can bear to hear the truth you've spoken, twisted by knaves to make a trap for fools, or watch the things you gave your life to, broken, and stoop, and build them up with worn-out tools. If you can make a heap of all of your winnings and risk it at one turn of pitch and toss and lose and start again at your beginnings and never breathe a word about your loss. If you can force your heart and nerve and sinew to serve your turn long after they are gone and so hold on when there is nothing in you except the will which says to them, hold on. If you can talk with crowds and keep your virtue, or walk with kings, nor lose the common touch. If neither foes nor loving friends can hurt you. If all men count with you, but none too much. If you can fill the unforgiving minute with 60 seconds worth of distance run. Then yours is the earth and everything that's in it. The thought for Bobby Unser, winner of the 65th running of the 500-mile race. The 65th 500 has been brought to you by Budweiser. For all you do, this Bud's for you. 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Our thanks to the voices of the race, Ron Carroll, Howdy Bell, Larry Henry, Doug Zink, Bob Jenkins, Jerry Baker, Chuck Marlowe, Luke Walton, Lou Palmer, Bob Forbes, Donald Davidson, and John DeCamp. 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The engineering staff consists of Jan Eaton, Bob Wyckoff, and Paul Bender. The technical director is Tom Alibrandi. His assistant is John Royer. Our network coordinator is Gloria Novotny. The network director is Russ Arnold. This is Paul Page, wishing you good morning, good afternoon, or good night, depending on where in the world you are. We are at the Indianapolis Motor Speedway, the world's greatest race course. Until the 66th running of the Indianapolis 500, we all wish you good luck and Godspeed.

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1: This is Kings of Speed, glimpses of the Indianapolis 500, past and present. I'm Paul Page. In 1957, Sam Hanks was approaching his 41st birthday. 12 times he tried to win the Indianapolis 500. In this year, he battled wheel to wheel with Paul Russo. But the day belonged to Sam Hanks, and the sensitive man was interviewed in Victory Lane.
2: Well, we finally did it. It took us a long time.
3: You know, Sam, I believe you're crying.
2: I think so, too.
3: Sam, three pit stops. Had you planned on that all the way?
2: No, we didn't. We kind of thought we'd only make two, but I saw the rubber was going pretty fast to stay with that guy Russo. So I just figured, well, we got to let her all hang out. If she uses four sets, well, she does. We were real lucky to get through on the three.
3: You know, Sam, you must have worked your ulcer overtime because last year you finished second, only 21 seconds behind, and this year Jim Rathman was on the same lap with you.
2: Yeah, I know it kind of was reverse position, but I love to be on the other end, believe me.
1: Sam Hanks, winner of the 57 500. Stay tuned for more of those moments that have made the Indianapolis 500 the greatest spectacle in racing.
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0: Seven colors make a rainbow. Seven notes make music. 7 days make a week. Seven continents make our world. Here at Indy, the number seven makes multiple winners. Except for 1927 winner George Saunders and 1957 winner Sam Hanks, years ending in seven have resulted in 19 wins among seven drivers. Three-time winners Wilbur Shaw and Maury Rose in 1937 and 47, respectively. Following the win by Hanks in 57, the 1967 Indianapolis 500 would truly establish these races as being oh so kind to multiple winners.
1: A.J. Foyt down the main straightaway. The checkered flag is out. A.J.'s hand in the air. He is the winner. A.J. Foyt at Indianapolis has won his fourth 500-mile race. And history is matched as the twin checkered flags come out for our second four-time winner of the Indianapolis 500, Al Unser.
2: Ari Leyendyke wins the 1997 Indianapolis 500, the 81st running of this edition, by 7/10 of a second over Scott Goodyear.
3: So Dario Franchitti, the Scotsman, here today could have won the biggest race of his life. Came here in 2002 and will tell you in a second that he had a bad taste about being here. But now 5 years later, he says this to him is the biggest race in the world. It looks like Dario Franchitti will win the 91st Indianapolis 500 as now the skies open up.
0: So if history indeed repeats itself, are Ryan Hunter-Reay, Tony Kanaan, and defending race champion Alexander Rossi the favorites? Will Juan Montoya become a three-time winner? Or finally, will AJ, Al Sr., and Rick Mears have a new member of the exclusive four-time winners club? All may indeed have lady luck on their side today, but this is Indy, and rarely is she that generous here. This is Mark James, proud to serve as the anchor for this, the 101st running of the Indianapolis 500-mile race.

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2: A perfect mix of clouds and sun descend upon this great race course, the Indianapolis Motor Speedway. I'm Mark James. Welcome back below us on pit road right now. It's been going on at the Indianapolis Motor Speedway Hall of Fame and Museum. The salute to A.J. Foyt in all of his spectacular years and his wonderful career. And a lot of those cars being piloted by former drivers, including our driver analyst, Davey Hamilton. And we can't wait to get Davey's thoughts and impressions on being able to pilot one of A.J.'s cars from, a storybook career. Well, speaking of storybook, 1 year ago, a storybook ending to the 100th running of the Indianapolis 500-mile race in which rookie Alexander Rossi got to victory lane. Nick Yeoman joins us now with a look back at that most memorable day.
3: 33 of the world's best would once again push the limits for 500 miles as the greatest spectacle in racing celebrated its 100th running. It's the traditions that make Memorial Day weekend at Indy so special, so it was fitting that legendary anchor Paul Page guided pole sitter James Hinchcliffe to the green flag.
4: They look beautiful coming off of turn four. Alignment through the first four or five. That is a nice looking field as they come down. The 100th running of the Indianapolis 500. Green flag is out, and they are streaming for turn one.
3: The race would run incident free until accidents on laps 64 and 94 would end the day for Juan Montoya and Sage Karam. Just past halfway, a familiar name would electrify the crowd as the 2013 winner would take the lead for the first time.
5: Separation for the top three now. Tony Gannon trying to close the gap on Ryan Hunter-Reay, but here comes Townsend Bell.
6: Get ready because we've got a new leader. It is Tony Gannon. He has just taken over the 2016 Indy 500.
7: And you might hear the fans in the background all on their feet. Pumping as Tony Kanaan has the lead here in Indianapolis.
3: Kanaan would trade the lead back and forth with Hunter-Reay and Bell until an untimely accident on pit lane would ruin the day for the Andretti teammates.
8: The race will be off pit road. All the leaders are on the end. Oh, we have contact! Contact in the pit lane! Two cars! That is Townsend Bell and Ryan Hunter-Reay. Elio Castroneves was able to make it out, but it looked like Bell potentially made contact with Elio Castroneves. Chaos at the end of the pit lane here at turn number one.
3: The final caution of the event happened on lap 163. The entire field would pit and restart with 34 laps to go. That just happened to be the limit of how far you could stretch one tank of fuel. And one by one, contenders like Kanaan, Elio Castroneves, Carlos Munoz, and Joseph Newgarden would be forced to pit lane for fuel. But one driver, a rookie from California, attempted to do the impossible, nurse his car home on an empty tank to achieve racing immortality.
4: Alexander Rossi, the rookie out of California, is backing up the pace. Carlos Munoz charging. Alexander Rossi into turn number four on fumes.
9: Alexander Rossi for the final time exits turn number four.

0: From the Firestone broadcast booth at the Indianapolis Motor Speedway, this is the Verizon IndyCar Series.
1: Time now to meet some of the 33 drivers in the field for the 101st running of the Indianapolis 500. We will start with a driver hoping to join A.J. Foyt, Alan Zer Sr., and Rick Mears in the four-time Winners Club. He's with us on the Mazda Road to Indy and IndyCar Radio all season long. Let's welcome Rob Houghton, standing by with Elio Castroneves.
2: Thank you, Mark James. Standing here now with Elio Castroneves, three-time winner of this Indianapolis 500, and the driver of the number three Shell Fuel Rewards Team Penske Chevrolet. Huge race here for you, Elio, trying to get win number four, but it's a long race. 3.5 hours, 500 miles, 8 pit stops. What are you going to bring to the table in terms of experience with you and Roger? That's obviously the one thing that you guys have, that tremendous experience here. How is that going to play a factor?
3: Well, we've got to change the plan according to the opportunity. And I feel Roger is one of the best in this situation because he's been so many situations like it could present that sometimes you don't have the time to look at the computer, to calculate. You just got to go with your gut feeling. And Roger won many races doing that, and this is a great opportunity to try. Yes, 19 is not the ideal position you want to start, but hey, we're in the field, we're in the game, and we got to play according to the, we got to dance according to the music, and that's what we're
2: going
3: to do.
2: Hey, good luck going for number four.
3: Thank you so much.
2: Elio Castroneves, guys, he's going to start 19th today, looking to win his fourth Indianapolis 500.
1: The defending race winner is Alexander Rossi. With him is the sports director of the ABC affiliate here in Indianapolis, also a member of this radio network. Hello, Dave First.
4: Mark, thanks. I tell you, it does not matter how many times you have been to this race. Nothing beats race day at the Indianapolis Motor Speedway. It's an honor to be back on the IMS radio network and here with Alexander Rossi. It's always an honor when you come back because, hey, you're a former champion here. You
5: know? Thanks, man. I'm
4: really that never gets old, right?
5: I'm really happy to be here.
4: You start in the front row. Between a year ago to now, I mean, life certainly has changed. How do you improve on that? Can you win here today?
5: I certainly hope so. We've had a quick car all month, as you said. You know, we're starting third, which is quite a bit better than we were last year. So I'm going into it with that intention and that goal, and we all know how difficult this race is. So hopefully the stars all align and we can pull it off. But you know, I'm just very excited to be back for year two and have really enjoyed this month and enjoyed being at the Speedway and the desire to win is incredibly high. So just can't wait to get out there.
4: Good luck today.
5: Thank you.
4: Alexander Rossi rolls off third.
1: A two-time pole sitter, resident of Indianapolis, and a fan favorite is Ed Carpenter. We'll get his thoughts now from a former full-time member of this network, now with NBCSN. Hello, Kevin Lee.
6: Thank you, Mark. It's always the biggest day of the year for all of us, including Ed Carpenter, who will start second in his 14th 500. You've started up here in the front row three times. How much more prepared are you for this than the previous times?
7: I think every year there's certain ways you're more and more prepared just because you've been through more, you've had more experience, good and bad. I'm appreciative of the fact that I've been on the front row before, just kind of understanding how the week's gone up to this point and being prepared for today and understanding, you know, the pressures and reliefs that come with being here. So I'm confident. There's always nerves. There's so much we can't control today. But as far as what we can control, I feel like the team's done a really good job in preparation for this day. And, you know, we'll try to go out and execute the best we can. And hopefully that's good enough for 500 miles.
6: Ed Carpenter will start in the middle of the front row. Mark.
1: The Iceman, Scott Dixon, lived up to his name with an impressive pole run. Let's welcome the host of IndyCar pre- and post-race festivities and a man who serves a variety of roles with this network. Michael Young is with Scott Dixon.
8: Well, thank you very much, Mark James. Always a pleasure to join you and the crew here on the IndyCar Radio Network. Seems like yesterday we were here for the 100th running. And oh, how time flies. Christmas in May, as we like to call it. With the driver starting on the pole, the 101st running on the Indianapolis 500. Scott, this will be your 15th Indianapolis 500. You won it from the pole, obviously, in 2008. The one constant in the 14 prior that you bring into this race that seems to remain the same as much as this race has changed, what's the one thing you bring in that hasn't changed?
9: The driver? I don't know. you know, we have a lot of the same crew. You know, there's... You know, I think if you reflect back to 2008, you know, we're starting the same position, same manufacturer. You know, there's a lot of things that are similar, you know, with Michael and obviously Chip and, you know, Blair. You know, there's a lot of familiar faces and some similarities from, you know, even many years ago, 9 years ago. So it's, hopefully, you know, the biggest thing for us is obviously to try and replicate, you know, 2008 and 2015. We tried to do that and had a very dominant car, led over half the race and you know, had a problem with overheating, you know, with the last two stints, and you know that put us back. But it's an exciting spot to start, the right spot to start. It's now the hard part of trying to keep it there.
8: Good luck today.
9: Thanks, man.
8: Scott Dixon will start on the pole for the 100th running of the Indianapolis 500.
1: Back to Kevin Lee with a former winner, Ryan Hunter-Reay.
6: The 2014 winner will start on the inside of row number four. We know you're fast. We've seen it throughout the month. How much does strategy play into this race?
10: Strategy certainly does take a big role in the race. I mean, this is something where you have to make it a certain amount of laps, especially the first few stints, in order to find yourself in a position where you can use fuel later in the race. You know, we've had some of the Penske's go off strategy in the past also. That's worked out for them. So it'll be interesting. If the yellows fall at the opportune time or the wrong time, it could really affect the rhythm of the race.
6: And what about just with timing your passing and picking the opportunities late in the race especially?
10: Yeah, I don't really know what the strategy is for that. You know, in 14, after I lost the lead in 13 going into turn 1 on that final restart, and the race ended basically after turn 1, I thought I need to come up with a strategy on how I'm going to go about the last few laps of the race and where I want to position myself. There was no strategy. It was just get to the front, stay there, do whatever it takes to do that. So I think I'll go on my gut the same way this year.
6: Thank you. Good luck.
10: All right. Thank you very much.
6: Ryan Hunter-Reay.
1: Dave First has caught up with his driver analyst for the month of May on RTV6, Tony Kanaan.
4: Tony Kanaan starts his 16th Indianapolis 500. How much does experience play a role in this race here today?
11: I don't know, Dave. I think it's actually worse. Every race morning like this, I wake up and I actually more nervous, more like, it's more everything. I don't
4: know. The more you know is sometimes...
11: I know. I thought, well, my first year was my best year because I had no clue what was going on. Like, oh, okay, green room. The green room wasn't green. It was black. It was like no bathroom there. You have to go pee in a bottle or something. Like, I'm like, wow, okay. And then after that, it only got worse, you know. So, no, I would say no. Like, that's what I told Fernando. I said, enjoy it. He's like, what do you mean? I said, no, enjoy it because if you come back, it's going to be worse.
4: There's only one Indy 500, what you're saying.
11: 100%.
4: Good luck today.
11: Thank you.
4: Tony Kanaan rolls off 7.
1: Lastly, Michael Young has one of the most anticipated starters in recent memory, two-time Formula One champion Fernando Alonso.
8: With the driver starting on the middle of row number 2, Fernando Alonso, since you arrived in Indianapolis, I think everybody's not surprised at how well you did on track, but I think what I've been most impressed with is your preparation for the race, how much you spent studying this place. What, since the time you arrived to this race morning, surprised you or you've enjoyed more than you thought you may enjoy?
3: I did enjoy so far. It's been an intense journey. I mean, the last 3 weeks, back and forward to Europe and to keep racing in F1 on the events we had in between. And then, the last week with the practice, I was like in the simulator from 8 to 10 in the morning, and then on practice here 6 hours and repeat the same thing every day. And, you know, definitely a lot of things that I learned in the first week. Now in the second week is a little bit more off-track activities with media and with fans, but it's still a new thing that I keep enjoying. And I'm looking forward to the race, you know, and that will be this magic moment, you know, that all the work for the last 2 weeks, you know, is ended up with the best race in the world.
8: He will start in the middle of row number 2, Fernando Alonso. Good luck today.
3: Thank you.
1: When we come back, a couple of former anchors will join us. Bob Jenkins reflects upon the 1992 Indianapolis 500, and Paul Page joins us for his thoughts on this, the 101st running of the Indianapolis 500-mile race.
0: From the Firestone broadcast booth at the Indianapolis Motor Speedway, this is the Verizon IndyCar Series.
1: Pre-race festivities continue. I'm Mark James. Welcome back to the world's greatest race course, the Indianapolis Motor Speedway. 1992, perhaps one of the worst days weather-wise ever to descend upon this speedway. However, it ended up being one of the most notable races of all time. On the call, the former anchor of this radio network, Bob Jenkins. We asked Bob for his thoughts and reflections upon that day, the 1992 Indianapolis 500-mile race.
12: The first thing I remember about 92 was the weather. It was unseasonably cold and windy, and although I was nice and warm in the tower, turn and pit reporters were suffering from the cold and bitter winds that were blowing through the speedway. It was so cold that the tires were having a hard time heating up enough to provide good adhesion, and the first sign of that was when pole sitter Roberto Guerrero lost control while trying to warm up his tires on the pace lap. He banged into the inside wall on the backstretch, and the race had only 32 starters when the green flag waved. And that wasn't the only crash of the day. No less than 13 cars were eliminated in accidents, the worst involving Jeff Andretti, just past the halfway mark.
13: Jeff Andretti came through two, out of shape, a half-spin, another car involved to the inside. Gary Bettenhausen apparently got some debris. Jeff Andretti with hard contact coming off the second corner. He slides down the back straightaway. Gary Bettenhausen got involved and made contact at the inside of the wall.
12: Others taken out in crashes included Mario Andretti, Emerson Fittipaldi, Rick Mears, and Ari Leyendyke. The race was dominated by Michael Andretti, who led 160 laps, was in front by 30 seconds when his fuel pump failed with 11 laps to go. When the green came out after Michael's demise, Al Unser Jr. in a new homemade chassis, and Scott Goodyear, who had started 33rd, put on a show that has never been equal. And the call of the last lap gave members of this radio network something to be proud of, and me my most memorable moment in my 34 years of broadcasting.
14: Al Unser Jr. has the lead! One more turn to go! Here they come! Coming to the finish line! Bob Jenkins, who's going to win it?
15: The checkered flag is out! Goodyear makes a move! Little Al wins by just a few tenths of a second! Perhaps the closest finish in the history of the Indianapolis 500! Al Unser Jr. has become the first second-generation driver to win an Indianapolis 500!
12: Unser became the first second-generation driver to win the 500, and in victory lane, choking back tears, he had what I believe is the most memorable quote in the history of the track.
16: Well, you know, Indy just means life to me.
12: And those seven words sum up how many of us feel about the world's greatest race course and the greatest spectacle in racing.
1: And Paul Page joins us in the booth now, also one-time anchor of this radio network. And it's always fun to watch you, Paul, whenever we do those pieces, because you leave us for a while and go back to that very day. You can tell by the look in your eyes that you can see how all of that
17: unfolded. I clearly remember 92 because I was with ABC and we were on the outside.
1: Yeah.
17: With the panel, and you couldn't really see the straightaway. And the only way I knew how close that finish was and who won was on the scoring monitor, because I couldn't actually see them at the line, and from that high up I wouldn't have seen it anyway. That was a great race.
1: Well, you called one too that I think belongs in that category, the battle between John Cock and Mears.
17: Yeah, that was very special. It was special for this radio network because as they came off their last pit stop, we did some calculations and we realized that the rate of closure from John Cock to Mears closing on John Cock, was whittling off time at a rate that they would be side by side on the last lap. So I got on the same intercom that you use, and I said, guys, we're playing this interval all the way to the finish. And that last lap with those guys was just absolutely, this radio network is the best, and those are many of the reasons why.
1: Let's go back 1 year ago and reflect upon that strategy. That's something that you spend a lot of time preparing for. So let's talk a little bit about that. Conceivable that someone could pull off something like Brian Herta and Alexander Rossi did a year ago today?
17: Well, I think you're dead on with that. And the key here, the guys who are calling the races, and that was emphasized last year at Brian Herta, doing all the manipulations, getting the fuel right. I think nowadays the tacticians are the key, especially at the 500 with interruptions, yellows, whatever. They're doing that calculating all the way. And now the calculations, too, with the telemetry, fuel especially, is very accurate. So where it used to be it was kind of plus or minus a lap, now they're down to about a mile or so and being able to calculate all the fuel. So those guys, where they put the car, how they get it strategically throughout the race have become very, very important.
1: at the halfway point. We'll have you back at the booth, have you back again during the post-race. I know there's no place you would rather be.
17: I love coming up here. I love this radio network, and most of all, I love the Indianapolis 500.
1: Happy to have you back with us. That's Paul Page, ladies and gentlemen. When we come back, Mike King, another former anchor of this radio network, recaps the IndyCar Grand Prix, and Rob Howden gives us a glimpse at the stars of the future here at the world's greatest race course.
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18: I'm Mike King. This is the Firestone Performance Report. At Barber, it was Joseph Newgarden. At Phoenix, Simon Pagenaud. And 2 weeks ago on the road course here at the world's greatest race course, Will Power ran the Team Penske win streak to 3 as the Aussie took the checkers in the IndyCar Grand Prix in dominating fashion. Power starting on pole, he led 61 laps, easily beating Simon Pagenaud and Ryan Hunter-Reay to the checkers for his 30th career win. The Team Penske setup was key as Power was fast on his Firestone Firehawks, whether he was on the primary blacks or the alternate reds.
19: Yeah, that was good. I mean, there's a big difference between the hard compound blacks and the soft compound reds, but they held on well at the end there. We were able to stay up front.
18: Points aren't officially awarded until after each race, but unofficially, 500 pole sitter Scott Dixon starts today's race leading the championship by 21 because of the qualifying points he earned here last weekend. Simon Pagenaud is second. IndyCar GP winner Will Power is third. Power and his Team Penske mate struggled in qualifying and will have some work to do to get to the front today. Power goes off on row 3. Juan Montoya starts in row 6. Elio Castroneves starts in row 7. And Joseph Newgarden joins Simon Pagenaud in row 8. As always, the entire 33-car field will be on Firestone Firehawks. I'm Mike King. This is the Firestone Performance Report. Whatever you drive, drive a Firestone.
1: Thanks, Mike. Great stuff as always. Well, some might say the future is now in terms of the Verizon IndyCar Series. Some two-thirds of the field today, graduates of the Mazda Road to Indy, guys who competed in Indy Lights once upon a time. Rob Howden tells us more about that. And Rob's a guy who knew these drivers when they were in their karting days, so very many years ago.
2: It's not easy to get to IndyCar by any means. Every driver in this year's Indianapolis 500 field had to work their way up the ladder, fighting to get noticed and to win. And they took many different paths to get to the top. A vast majority got their first taste of competition in karting, but from there, the direction was not as clear. If there's one common threat outside of karting for the drivers in the 500, it's Indy Lights. All told, over 70% of this year's field came through Indy Lights on their way to the greatest spectacle in racing, which translates into 24 of the 33 starters. Indy Lights has a 30-year history, and when discussing the list of series graduates racing today, you'll need to go back to the 12th season to start with Tony Kanaan, who won the title in 1997. As part of their lifelong rivalry, Elio Castroneves finished second to TK that year. In the early years of the series, names like Oral Servia and Scott Dixon joined Kanaan as Indy Lights champs. The series honed them and sharpened their racecraft so they'd be ready for IndyCar. Likewise, Jay Howard and J.R. Hildebrand won Indy Lights titles in the late 2000s, and they'll get new opportunities today to run for Indianapolis glory. A long list of talented pilots were all victorious in Indy Lights on their way up the ladder, including names like Ed Carpenter, James Hinchcliffe, Marco Andretti, Connor Daly, Carlos Munoz, James Davison, and Sebastian Saavedra. These drivers used Indy Lights as their final stop in the maze of Junior Formula Series options. Today's up-and-coming stars have a much easier time navigating the road. For the past 6 years, there has been a clear-cut road to the Verizon IndyCar Series and the Indianapolis 500, the Mazda Road to Indy presented by Cooper Tires. Simply put, this unparalleled program is racing's version of baseball's farm system. Indy Lights is AAA ball, where the players fine-tune their skills and look to gain the eye of team owners. This year's Indianapolis 500 is proof that the Mazda Road to Indy is preparing its minor league stars to be drafted into the big show. 5 of the last 6 Indy Lights champions are on the grid today, including Joseph Newgarden, Sage Karam, Gabby Chavez, Spencer Pigot, and the reigning Indy Lights title holder, Ed Jones. This year's freshman class is simply the next wave of Indy Lights talent. Zach Veach has won in all three levels of the Mazda Road to Indy, and his record includes three wins last year to set up his drive for an IndyCar seat this season. Jack Harvey scored four wins in 2014 and lost the Indy Lights Championship to Gabby Chavez in a tiebreaker, and then came back in 2015 to finish second again, winning the Freedom 100 in the process. 2016 Indy Lights champion Ed Jones has been masterful this year with Dale Coyne Racing, and he's fully leveraging the Mazda Road to Indy scholarship that guaranteed him his Indianapolis 500 program this year. This trio of Indy Lights graduates and Indianapolis 500 rookies represents the quality found in the Mazda Road to Indy program. And the future looks just as bright as the past, as the current Indy Lights driver lineup may be the best ever.
1: And Rob Howden joins us live now downstairs. And Rob, this driver went coast to coast, if you will, pillar to post, whatever you want to use to describe it. He was the pole sitter, got to victory lane, a rarity of late in Indy Lights, here with the winner of the Freedom 100.
2: Yeah, Mark Jane standing here with 18-year-old Brazilian driver Matheus Leis. Matheus, it's been 48 hours since you won the Freedom 100. Yeah. It's been a whirlwind for you the last couple of days. Give me your thoughts now. Has it sunk in?
3: Yeah, it has been an amazing day for me. And on Friday, I had one of the best days of my life. So I'm so grateful for everything that's happening with me right now. And I can't thank enough everyone that has been supporting me so far. And let's go. I want to keep going and one day become an Indy 500 winner.
2: You know what? At the Indy Grand Prix, the road course race, you had the fastest lap in race one. You were on the podium in race two, and you win the Freedom 100. Talk a little bit about the momentum that you feel trying to win this championship.
3: Yeah, definitely. As this is my first year here, everything is new for me, you know, the team, the track, the car. So I'm still getting used to everything, and I think this is our moment now. We are going to keep going and hope to win the championship.
2: Congratulations.

0: Donald, sadly, some of the great names who have competed here at the Indianapolis Motor Speedway, we have lost, most recently Jim McElreath, and just a few weeks prior to that, the late, great Joe Leonard.
1: Yes, indeed, Mark, and good morning. Thank you, and welcome to the broadcast, everybody. It feels like it always does, and here we are with another one. Yeah, we lost Joe Leonard, one of the great motorcycle racers of all time, and came so close to winning the 500 in 1968 with one of the wedge turbines. Didn't finish that one, but he did have a couple of thirds in 67 for A.J. Foyt and 72 for Parnelli Jones. So he always aligned himself with great car owners, and like Dan Gurney, for instance, and Smokey Yunick. And he won the national championship in 71 and 72. And then we had Jimmy McElreath, who had 15 starts in the 500, and was one of those people that was always a possibility to win. Third in 66 was the best finish, but he finished in the top six times, including finishing sixth as a rookie and won the Rookie of the Year award in 1962. Ran second for a while in that one, also ran second for a while in the 63 race, and always a good point driver. Finished second to Mario Andretti in the 65 National Championship and was third three times. Then we had Herm Johnson, who drove two 500s only, but he had the top 10 in both. He was ninth in 82, eighth in 84. We lost him not too long ago. Bill Alsop, who only had one start, finished 11th in 81, but he was runner-up in the 81 championship. And we had Billy Scott, who drove in 1976. That was his only start. And then a couple of years later, he was up here as the driver analyst for the Indianapolis Motor Speedway Radio Network. And then Nicky Hayden, not an Indianapolis 500 driver, but so special. Owensboro, Kentucky, former MotoGP champion. And when MotoGP came here, he was so helpful with all of the promotion. Runner-up in the rain in 08, and then third in 09. And then a lot of people probably don't know, just recently, he suffered very serious injuries in a traffic accident. He was riding a bicycle, hit by a car in Italy, and passed away just a few days ago. So we think about all of those people, and we've got some happier nuggets that maybe we can throw in along the way.
0: And we'll be looking forward to those throughout the course of this broadcast. Time now, ladies and gentlemen, to meet the starting lineup for the 101st running of the Indianapolis 500-mile race.
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0: Thousands continue to descend upon the world's greatest race course, the Indianapolis Motor Speedway, in preparation for the 101st Indianapolis 500-mile race. Annual tradition is to get an opportunity to visit with the governor of the great state of Indiana. We welcome Governor Eric Holcomb to the broadcast booth. There are many perks to your job. Governor, where does this one rank?
37: It doesn't get any better than this. This is one for my record books.
0: Well, we welcome you here, and as we always do, let's get your thoughts and impressions of how you go back to 1911, the how and the why this facility was formed because of its connection to the motorsports industry. And here we are in 2017, and I don't think the influence

0: influence of motorsports and technology has ever been any stronger than it is right now in the state of Indiana.
1: Yeah, we were pioneers at the outset, going back 100 years, and we still are. And in fact, we just become more and more of a magnet. And all the good things that come out of this industry that improve the quality of life for others, it's just amazing that we can lay claim to it here at on Hoosier soil.
0: And let's talk about where Indiana is starting to rank in terms of technology as a whole, one of the highest rated states and a state looked upon for technology and opportunities and careers and whatnot.
1: Well, yeah, we're tripling the high-tech job growth than the rest of the nation, and there's a reason for that. We play by the rules, and we're very transparent, and we're a place of certainty and predictability, and that's very attractive to folks who want to make a go at it and maybe risk a little capital and put their idea out there in the marketplace. And there's no better spot on the face of the planet, I don't think, than here in Indiana.
0: Your predecessor and your good friend was brought in here via helicopter. Did you get in here like that today?
1: I had a five-minute commute as well, but we probably didn't have as many weapons on board as he did.
0: Well, I know that this is a busy day for you. You get to do a lot of handshaking and whatnot, but we want to give you an opportunity to be a fan as much as possible. Thanks for carving out some time from your busy schedule, and if you want to stick around up here, it's a great view, obviously.
1: Well, it is, and, you know, for years and years, I grew up on the west side of Indianapolis, so this is a bucket list, and I remember all those years where I was one of those walkers in that sea of humanity that was streaming into the track to be here on time and to see and be a part of this 30 minutes leading up to the green flag is the most inspirational, I think, 30 minutes in all of sports.
0: The governor of the great state of Indiana, Eric Holcomb, thanks so much for being here. We appreciate it. Enjoy the race today.
1: Thank you all. Safety, sun, and success on the way.
0: Well, a member of this radio network is in quite a battle. We're talking about our good friend John Andretti. With more on that now, here's Dave Wilson.
2: John Andretti has been successful in every form of motorsports he's competed in. But in 2017, he finds himself in a race for his life. Being a race car driver, John had always had physicals, but they never included a colonoscopy. No reason, it just didn't happen. At age 54, he had his first colonoscopy, and doctors found cancer in his colon. Later, they discovered it had spread to his liver and his spleen. John admits that had he had a colonoscopy at 50, he wouldn't be in this battle. So what do you do when you're taking on challenges like this your whole life? You get in it to win it. John Andretti is using his fight against colon cancer to bring awareness that you need to get your first colonoscopy by the age of 50, no matter what. Now, you need to do this earlier if you have a history of cancer in your family. A lot of folks are embarrassed to discuss or have the procedure, and to those people, consider what John says is his greatest regret, and that is the stress that he's putting on his entire family, which he feels was avoidable had he just been diagnosed earlier. The entire racing community has stepped up to show their support of John and to spread the word to get a colonoscopy by 50. Every car in today's Indianapolis 500 has a hashtag #CheckItForAndretti decal. Using the hashtag #CheckItForAndretti on social media when you schedule your colonoscopy allows John to track the number of people he's been able to help and encourage others to schedule theirs. So help John Andretti get the word out about getting your colonoscopy scheduled today. And say a prayer for everyone everywhere that they win their race against cancer.
0: Thank you, Dave Wilson. Well done, as always. The historian of the Indianapolis Motor Speedway, Donald Davidson, rejoins us. And Donald, pre-race festivities included a special tribute, giving folks who haven't been over to the IMS Hall of Fame and Museum a look at the history of one A.J. Foyt, a pretty impressive display of cars that made their way down pit road earlier.
3: Well, thank you, Mark. I just want to grab a second here, a shout-out to the governor. He doesn't just come in and just say the words that you would expect him to say. He grew up with Tim Cindric, who's now the president of Penske Motorsports. They went to school together, and in fact, he told me one time that Tim Cindric was his best friend in school, and it's amazing to see what's happened with their lives. So two kids growing up, one would be running Penske's operation, and the other
0: pretty
3: would be...
0: pretty impressive, for
3: would
0: sure.
3: Be the, yes, absolutely, the governor of the state. Anyway, yes, A.J. Foyt. There's an exhibition in the museum to celebrate his 60th consecutive season as an Indianapolis 500 entrant. There's about 30 cars in the museum normally, not as many today because some of them were rolled out to take laps around the track. And I don't know how many people realize that, but Johnny Rutherford was driving one of the cars. Donnie Allison from NASCAR was driving one. And in the 72 Mercury, that's virtually the twin sister what Foyt won the Daytona 500 with, that was Leonard Wood driving that. He owns the car and drove it. Kenny Brack drove his 99 winner. And then we had Billy Boat, Donnie Beechler, and another some guy named Davey Hamilton. And they're all wearing these old Gilmore uniforms, the red and white checkers. Every time I see those things, I get hungry. I want to eat spaghetti whenever I see those outfits.
0: We'll get to Davey Hamilton's thoughts and impressions on that memorable moment for him and others. But pre-race festivities are underway. The presentation of colors near the start-finish line. And so momentarily, we'll be joining the track public address system to take us through these pre-race festivities here in preparation for the 101st running of the Indianapolis 500-mile race.
4: Thank you, race fans. We'll be back with the invocation in our matter of moments live on ABC.
0: Davey Hamilton, let's get your thoughts and impressions now on the opportunity that you had to pilot one of those cars once driven by the great A.J. Foyt.
5: Yeah, it was a great time, Mark. I mean, when you got there with, you know, Anthony Foyt was able to drive one, and Tony Stewart and Rutherford, and as Donald said, key cars to A.J.'s career, and just being in one and following A.J. around in the pace car, it was a great time. It was a lot of fun. The fans were going crazy, And that car fit my style. You know, I was cool because I came from the short track industry and driving that dirt car that actually is owned by Tony Stewart now. So, yeah, I had to get permission from Tony to drive that as well, but it was awesome.
0: Well, we were over in the museum for the special event, and AJ seemed almost humbled by it all.
5: It's amazing that museum has done. If you haven't seen it yet, we're going to cut off the invocation right now, Mark.
6: Have much to be thankful for. First of all, for a radar-free screen today. For the hospitality of the Holman George family. For this track and race, a gift to our city, to our state, and to the world. A track that for 101 years, fans have gathered for the greatest spectacle in racing. This is Memorial Weekend, so we give thanks for every man and woman who have given their lives for our freedom, for our veterans who still bear the scars of war in their bodies and in their spirits. For we know freedom is not free. Can I hear an amen? And we thank you for the brilliance of the human mind shown in the technology, the engineering, the craftsmanship of these cars. Watch over these 33 drivers representing 12 countries. Keep them and their crews safe. And finally, may all of us find the wisdom of God's Spirit in our hearts that we may act justly, love tenderly, to always walk humbly with our God, that allows us to live as a people in faith and in hope. May we enjoy this day and then return safely to our homes, far and near. Godspeed, God bless America, and as a people of God, we say resoundingly, amen.

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1: In downtown Indianapolis, on the east bank of the Central Canal, the USS Indianapolis Memorial watches over a peaceful park. Carved from gray and black granite, in the shape of the ship's bow, you will find the tragic story of her sinking, alongside the names of her final crew. During the last days of World War II, the USS Indianapolis delivered parts for Little Boy, the first atomic bomb used in combat, to a U.S. airbase on the island of Tinian. Just a few nights later, in the deepest part of the sea, she fell prey to a pair of Japanese torpedoes. In the next 12 minutes of fire and chaos, about 330 of her crew would be lost with the ship, and the rest, some 880 men, were left alone in the Pacific in the middle of the night. For the next 5 days, without food or water, they battled the elements, dodged shark attacks, and clung to life as best they could. Only 317 survived. Those survivors share their story in the documentary USS Indianapolis, The Legacy. Using only first-person accounts and rare war footage, the film takes you from the ship's victories in the war to her untimely demise at sea, to the survivors' fight in the halls of Congress in a gripping and personal way. 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

0: from the Firestone Broadcast Booth at the Indianapolis Motor Speedway, this is the Verizon IndyCar Series.
1: Four incredible talents will join us on the course today for the call of this race. We'll start by welcoming in the Hall of Famer. Hello, Jerry Baker.
2: Hello, Mike James. Always talk about how spectacular the view is down here. It's the same every year. Beautiful skyline off to the east. Beautifully manicured infield. I want to talk just a second about speed. I talked to race control right after qualifications this year. When I get them in turn number one, the number one speed trap this year, 237 miles an hour. Last year, Townsend Bell set a mark of 241.637. So, Mark, in a matter of minutes, I got to be on my toes.
1: His second year in turn number two, we welcome in Nick Yeoman. Hi, Nick.
3: Hello, Mark James. Hello, race fans. Thanks for joining us on a day that means so very much to all of us that cover this sport and love this great racetrack. I am high above turn number two here at the south end of the racetrack. It's been a busy corner so far this May. We've seen practice accidents. We saw accidents in the Indy Lights race on Friday, and we saw Sebastian Bourdais, a veteran IndyCar driver, hospitalized after a scary accident in qualifying. We're all going to be holding our breath, but I'm not alone. There are thousands, and I mean thousands, of race fans here. Folks like Brad Craig and his wife Rebecca from Normal, Illinois. They're in the South Vista. This is Brad's 30th 500. The Gerald brothers, Caleb, Sean, and Chris, they brought the next generation of fans, Landon and Graham. Lots of fans here, Mark James. We're going to enjoy the day here in turn number two.
1: At the end of a 5/8 mile back straightaway for his second year, the Indianapolis 500 covering turn three, we say hello to Jake Query.
4: Mark, good afternoon to you and good afternoon to everyone listening today for this 101st running of this great speed spectacle. It's an impressive collection of humanity that I can see in the northeast corner of this 2.5 mile oval. I always marvel at those that come out to celebrate the collection of humanity today. But I think about those that are with us in spirit. Mark Thompson of Kokomo, Indiana. Nick Coleman of Beech Grove, Indiana. Adam Goodman of Indianapolis. And my dear friend Kevin Turhan-Donner from Austin, Texas. They are with us in spirit today, but we think about not only them, but all those who have come before and will come later to celebrate this tremendous, tremendous sporting event. It's a pleasure to call it, Mark. And it's a pleasure for the second straight year to do so in turn number three.
1: Thank you, Jake, very much. And Jake will be handing it off to the guy covering turn four. We welcome in Chris Denary. Hi, Chris.
5: Hi, Mark, and hi, all the race fans, wherever you may be listening to us all around the world. So on Twitter, we had fans already tuning in from the Netherlands. So many races are determined by what happens in the short chute entering turn number four, and that's where I sit on the outside of turn four. Upon the entrance of the front straightaway, so many colors, so many familiar faces that sit below me here in turn number four. So thrilled to be again with you and look forward to a great race here in Indianapolis, Mark.
1: And those four guys will combine to make you feel like that you're sitting right here front and center watching it live. They are the best. Speaking of one of the best, our driver analyst, Davey Hamilton. Davey, I'm sure the butterflies aren't as great as they were when you were driving, but still, it's Indianapolis, and it gets to all of us.
6: So exciting. I mean, from this ninth floor view that we have, Mark, just the sea of fans is something that I remember when you're getting in that race car. The track looks so different today compared to any time that you're in the car during the month, and just because of the color change and just the pageantry and the energy and excitement, Mark, and it's no different whether you're in the car or out. This place has that energy.
1: Davey, I've heard something about the fact that you can't win it in turn one on the first lap, but you can lose it.
6: Can sure lose it. And how many times we've seen that, unfortunately. And these guys, if they just behave. I was in AJ's garage this morning, and he said, you know what? I trust most of these guys, but there's a few guys. And he says, you know who I'm talking about, which I really don't. But he said, you know, he worries about first corner, first lap guys, you know, not behaving. These guys are professionals. They're good. They've been talked to many, many times. You have to finish this race to have a chance to win it. So this all pray for a clean first lap at least.
1: Davey, what about drivers starting, say, from row 5, 6, 7 and on back? Long days for them?
6: You know, the way these cars race today, it could be a long day. But then on the other side of the coin, drafting's so key. And we've seen guys, you know, that are starting towards the back in the 20s that in carb day, they were fast passing guys and moving their way to the front. I expect to see that again this year, just as we did last. And it's the guys, how about four of the Penske cars start midfield towards the back. It's going to be interesting to see what those guys have to do.
1: The proverbial 800-pound elephant in the room, the reliability of Hondas. We know they're fast. What about the durability over 500 miles?
6: Well, one thing, I do think that there may be a little bit of issue. I bet they have scaled back slightly to make the reliability, you know, better.
1: So scale back meaning?
6: Power. Pull some power back. Maybe RPM, pull some power back. One thing that, after talking to a lot of the drivers, where the Honda seems to be just a little bit stronger, it's not if you're flat out around the track and you're the aero kit seems to be close to the same. When you're flat out, they're really close to the same. It's a situation where if you have to lift a little bit, it seems like they can get back to that top speed just a teeny bit quicker than the Chevrolets, and that's what's making the difference.
1: Well, Chevrolet going to have to rely on fuel strategy, or do they think they've made some adjustments aerodynamically that can close the gap?
6: Well, you know, Ed, you know, talking to him, he's up front and that front row, he's confident that he has a good car. Now, he says, you know, there's always that bit of, you know, of nervousness, not knowing if it really is what it needs to be, but he does have confidence. He thinks the Chevrolets could compete today and win.
1: At least for now, Mother Nature is not a concern. A mix of clouds and sun on this day. And we're going to head back downstairs for more pre-race festivities.
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0: The field is set and ready to go. Third fastest in history. Average speed, 228 miles an hour. We have seven former winners representing 10 different wins. Castro Neves, can this be the day he becomes a four-time champion? 40 years after we watch you-know-who do it. Can he become a four-time champion? Dixon trying to win from the pole again. Lazier looking for his second win. Rossi has a great starting spot. And the great Tony Kanaan. Who's cheering for TK today? Ryan Hunter-Reay is also in the mix. He could become a two-time champion. Juan Pablo Montoya eyeing a third win. Seven former winners, and don't count out these rookies after last year, huh? Four rookies in the field. Fernando Alonso, who's cheering for him? Two-time world champion right there in the middle of row number two. Ed Jones has been fast. Keep an eye on him throughout the race. We have three drivers who didn't start last year in the field. James Davison is back once again. Jay Howard is back. Saavedra back in the field. So welcome back. Watch Scott Dixon today charging.
1: He's public address announcer walking us through the command to start engines. Some of the pre-race festivities stage needs to be cleared away before we deliver the most famous word in motorsports. Let's go back trackside for the command to start engines.
0: And now, ladies and gentlemen, please welcome Hallman & Company Chairman Tony George for the most famous words in motorsports.
2: Drivers, start your engines!

0: 33 machines, the engines roar to life, as we always do to start off a race throughout the course of the season. We ask one of the drivers if we can climb into the cockpit with, take us on a ride around the various tracks that we compete on. How about a three-time winner looking for his fourth here? A lap around the Indianapolis Motor Speedway with Elio Castroneves.
1: Turn one, very tough at the beginning because there is a lot of traffic, and the position that I started is going to be a lot of turbulence. You're trying to make sure you see everyone, don't have any issues. I'm sure this part is going to help out too. Turn two, same conditions. You're trying to set up the pace because that's anticipated straight away. You get off there, trying to get a nice line, and as soon as you hit the straight, you just duck and trying to go as fast as you can. Approach turn three, a little bit of banking, should be no problem. And turn four, again, you got to be also setting up in a good situation so that you can go to the front straight away and make it happen.
0: All right, thanks to Elio Castroneves. Our pit reporters have been busy digging up stories they'll be following throughout the next 200 laps. We'll start first with Rob Outen.
2: Thank you, Mark. My end of pit lane is full of drivers who are making their first Indy 500 starts and those looking to use what they've learned from their past experiences. Sage Karam is set to start his fourth 500, and he might very well be a serious dark horse for the win here today. The 22-year-old ran as high as fourth last year and was one of the fastest cars on the track until he made contact with Townsend Bell. Sage arrived at Indy this year with a new outlook, a greater appreciation for the Indianapolis Motor Speedway. If he can draw on past experiences and show patience, Karam could be there at the end. On the other end of the spectrum, past Freedom 100 winners Jack Harvey and Zach Beef will tell you that simply being on the grid for this year's Indianapolis 500 is the fulfillment of a dream. But deep down, I think we all know that they're hoping things fall their way, just like they did for rookie Alexander Rossi last year. When they drop the visor, jump on the throttle, start the race, they'll go into that same zone that has brought them so much success throughout their careers. Day first, I think the race for Rookie of the Year will be exciting today with the three Mazda Road to Indy Aces facing off against a two-time world champion.
3: You know, several battles within the battles. And I tell you what, Rob, when you talk about the Indy 500, you inevitably have to talk about Roger Penske. The captain has guided his team to a record 16 wins here. But outside of willpower today, Team Penske will have its work cut out. Juan Pablo Montoya, two-time champion of this great race, starts 18th today, his worst ever starting position. Elio Castroneves starts 19th, the worst starting position by the three-time Indy 500 champ. Further back, Joseph Newgarden starts 22nd. Simon Pagenaud starts 23rd. He's the reigning Verizon IndyCar Series champion. We're not used to seeing the Penske cars so far back. My guess is that they won't stay there for long. To Kevin Lee.
4: Dave, my section goes from the yard of bricks to the break for Gasoline Alley, and it includes the most heralded rookie we've seen in many, many years, Fernando Alonso. It's been like paparazzi following him around, a mass around the car as he climbed in, ready to compete in his first oval in what he calls, and we agree, the world's biggest race. He can win. So can two of his teammates from Andretti Autosport. Takuma Sato is fast, fearless. He starts fourth. And Marco Andretti has finished in the top four five times. There are many, many contenders for this year's race. Michael Young.
5: Daddy, Kevin Lee, it's 78 degrees here at the Indianapolis Motor Speedway. Track temperature 101 degrees. I have four former winners in Scott Dixon, Tony Kanaan, Ryan Hunter-Reay, and the defending race winner, Alexander Rossi. Any of those drivers could easily win this race, but how about the guy who nearly won it in 2011? J.R. Hildebrand, with his best opportunity since returning to the cockpit of the car, driving for Ed Carpenter Racing. Ed Carpenter, also one of the favorites I'll be covering. He, Graham Rahal, and one driver who's turned into one heck of an oval driver. That's Will Power, who won here earlier this month in the IndyCar Grand Prix. Tony Kanaan said it best. This place picks the winner. We will find out who will win today. 200 laps, 500 miles. It's time to start the 101st running of the Indianapolis 500.
0: One more time, let's get the thoughts and impressions before we go racing from the guys in the turns. Jerry Baker, who, what, when, where, why, and how will you have your eyes on today?
6: Well, I'll tell you the truth, Mark. My eyes are on the crowd right now. There was some concern a year ago that after the 100th anniversary, how many of those fans would come back? I can tell you this, they're all back and then some. This place is jammed down here. Who do I like? Pick a dozen of them, Mark. Most of the experts are saying there are as many as a dozen drivers that could win this race, which is about to go green.
0: Nick Yeoman, a great vantage point from turn number two. You've seen the proverbial thrill of victory and the agony of defeat in just a year and a half out in that portion of the race course.
7: And we've seen it in the great history of this event. So many magical things happen on this Memorial Day weekend. It is just an honor to be out here with thousands of new friends. As Jerry talked about, the crowd on the inside of turn two is impressive, just as impressive to the outside. We're all here and ready for a fantastic day as the field makes their way through turn number one as we've just about wrapped up with the parade laps.
0: Jake Query, at turn number three, one of the greatest vantage points here at this facility. Up to your right, just above you, the spotter stand. I was out there for a number of years. You could always tell when Rick Mears arrived out there to spot because he got a standing ovation. He shook a lot of hands on his way up to join his fellow spotters to call this race.
8: Lots of fans here to join all of those spotters as well. Not an empty seat in this Northeast Vista. The last time by the pole sitter, Scott Dixon of New Zealand, was waving to the crowd. You can bet that those hands will be a little bit more with a tight grip on the wheel this time by. There is nothing quite like it in all of sports, Mark. I've been blessed to have been to a lot of great sporting events, but there is nothing quite like this moment getting set to start the greatest race in the world, the Indianapolis 500-mile race.
0: Chris Denary, one of the best parts about being in turn four for so long, I'm sure you see a lot of familiar faces from your vantage point out there.
4: So many familiar faces, Mark, and it is very windy here, and that's a little surprising on race day. This is a little bit like pole day, where the wind is coming out of the west, so the drivers will have to deal with that a little bit as they exit turn three, use the short chute, and then make that final turn on the 2.5-mile oval to complete a lap here at Indianapolis. Cars passing in front of me as we're getting nearer and nearer the start of this race.
0: Jeffrey Dean Morgan, the actor, the driver of the pace car and the flag stand across the way, actor Jake Gyllenhaal, the man he portrays. Jeff Bauman, a survivor of the Boston Marathon, author of the book Stronger, Fighting Back After the Boston Marathon Bombing. And Davey Hamilton, we're waiting for the field of 33 to get into alignment. Hopefully they'll do so down the back straightaway. Give us an idea when you're starting mid-pack, the amount of turbulence, what you're going to feel in the cockpit once this race gets underway.
9: It's amazing the turbulence and fumes that you get, Mark. You're surprised at all those fumes, the guys getting on the accelerators, all the exhaust coming out of these cars. You get that when you're in the middle and towards the back. So you deal with that. And then you're watching them in front of you, behind you. I mean, it's a challenge, to say the least, Mark. And coming off of turn four is some of the greatest things you ever see. And being in the cockpit, going down to turn one, no matter what where you are in this field, is so exciting.
0: F1's in Monaco today. Verizon IndyCar Series at the Indianapolis Motor Speedway. NASCAR at Charlotte. Is there a better day in motorsports?
9: Not a better day, but I'd rather be here than all of them, to be honest with you.
0: That's exactly right. And that's after you spent some time at the Little 500 in Anderson last night. That was a great show for sure.
9: Great show. Packed house, sold out crowd. And those are a lot of guys that inspired to be right here.
0: Eyes on the pace car. It slows its pace a little bit as it waits to dart onto pit road. The front three are in tow, and we are waiting for the green flag to fly. Dixon, Ed Carpenter, Alexander Rossi, they start to climb up through the gearbox, and it looks like Scott Dixon's going to grab the advantage into turn number one.
10: He will do so. Scott Dixon in number one spot. Middle row, Ed Carpenter, then Rossi. Once we enter two.
4: Big mover is Will Power. He jumps to the outside and goes all the way to the third position. Further back, they'll go single file at the exit of turn two. Three wide, further back, but Jake Query, they're clean out of two.
8: All of a sudden now, Scott Dixon's got company towards the bottom of the racetrack, and it's going to be Ed Carpenter trying to move his way around, but Will Power got inside of him. Will Power now at second, charging on Dixon.
4: Scott Dixon in that Camping World machine. He's on the pole. He'll have the lead, and then it's Will Power running P2.
0: He moves there from ninth, so Jerry Baker, Will Power is plus seven, but a move to the outside. That's Ed Carpenter.
10: He really got a terrific start. Carpenter was going to try to pick up some more ground. He's going to have Jeff Carlick behind the leader, Scott Dixon.
4: So it's Dixon, Carpenter, and then Will Power. Tony Kanaan's on the move as well. He's jumped up to fourth. Defending winner Alexander Rossi runs in fifth.
8: That blue machine of Scott Dixon at the front of the field. Now all of a sudden, once again, going to the bottom of the racetrack and trying to move a spot is Marco Andretti. Makes the pass. He works his way around now as the leader's already through turn number four.
11: They are single file exiting turn number four. It is Dixon followed by Carpenter and Power.
10: Boy, back of the pack, Jay Howard not playing nice. He runs a driver down to the grass. Rossi cannot bake that. Four spots back going side by side.
12: Scott Dixon, silver leader. He still has that advantage over the second place car and Ed Carpenter.
7: Yeah, they're still single file. Will Power trying to sneak up onto the back of Ed Carpenter. Carpenter trying to run down the leader, Scott Dixon. Two car lengths, the gap back to the second place runner.
8: Scott Dixon now coming up that 5/8 of a mile backstretch. Then again, just behind him, you have Ed Carpenter. Behind Carpenter, it's Kanaan, Power, Rossi. You wait just a little bit, leaders into four.
11: Tony Kanaan has moved into third place, and a roar breaks out here in turn number four as Dixon flashes by in first.
10: Dixon has Ed Carpenter in tow, and then Tony Kanaan, front three, no change into turn one.
12: Everybody yells when Tony Kanaan makes any kind of a move, and he's got his hands full right now with Alexander Rossi for that number three spot.
7: So it's a Honda followed by a Chevrolet, and then another Honda. Those two Hondas both powered by Chip Ganassi's team. Dixon and Kanaan running first and third.
8: When they come off of turn number two, the field sticks its way to the middle of the racetrack. Then they start to work a little bit low, entering turn number three. Scott Dixon right now, about a four-car length advantage over Ed Carpenter.
11: And it's Tony Kanaan now trying to put some pressure on the inside of Ed Carpenter. He hangs back in third. Dixon has the lead.
10: Let's see if he gets the runoff in turn number four. TK pulls up to him at about the start-finish line. Can he grab second place, Jerry Baker?
12: He is going to go to the inside and make that pass, Mark James, but he's still got his eyes set on the leader, Scott Dixon.
7: Fist pumping fans on their feet as Tony Kanaan has driven to second. Alexander Rossi also just moved around Will Power, but it's the Ganassi teammates 1-2 down the backstretch.
8: Indeed, Chip Ganassi right now running 1-2. Scott Dixon with his teammate Tony Kanaan just behind him. Now all of a sudden darting and moving into the third position, Alexander Rossi around Ed Carpenter.
11: Bright blue cars, 1 and 2, Dixon and Kanaan. Then it's Alexander Rossi, and now Carpenter feeling pressure, trying to hold on to fourth.
10: Rossi among those snookered at the start, but he's recovered to that third place, as we mentioned. Meanwhile, target Chip Ganassi, 1-2 into turn one.
12: And Dixon's got his hands full right now. He's the all-time active leader for lap 10. He's still out in front.
7: Oh, here comes the fan favorite, though. Tony Kanaan right up on the rear wing of Scott Dixon. Down the back straightaway, Jake, we may have a battle for the lead.
8: Buddy, Tony Kanaan said now that he's a veteran, the butterflies may not be there as much at the beginning. But guess what? Tony Kanaan's now in the front of the field. TK takes the lead moving into turn number three.
11: So Tony Kanaan has passed his teammate Scott Dixon. The two Ganassi machines are out front. And running third now is Alexander Rossi.
10: Yeah, Rossi has a little bit of separation in that third position. Then it's Ed Carpenter. And now all of a sudden, J.R. Hildebrand, a player. Jerry Baker
12: still with the blue and white car of Tony Kanaan. He has the lead in turn number two.
7: Oh, the fans couldn't see it, but they just heard over the PA that TK took the lead. They started losing their minds. Kanaan, the leader on the backstretch.
8: Tony Kanaan has led 315 laps at the Indianapolis Motor Speedway. No stranger to being up front. Scott Dixon, his teammate, just behind him. Then Rossi, Carpenter, you wait just a little bit. J.R. Hildebrand and Marco Andretti.
11: North end of the track, about a three-car length advantage for Kanaan. Then it's Dixon, Rossi, and Carpenter out of four.
10: Yeah, Dixon is trying to pull up on TK, but Bake, his mirrors are full of the 98 of Alexander Rossi.
12: Yeah, Rossi didn't get a particularly strong start, but he is right there putting the pressure on the number two spot.
7: 1 year ago, Alexander Rossi went to victory lane, milking that fuel tank for every drop that it had. Now he's got a strong third-place car trying to run down Scott Dixon.
8: All of a sudden, a change at the point once again as they exit turn number two. This time as they come by, once again, no, I take that back. It's still Kanaan that's in front. Then just behind him, all of a sudden moving into four, you've got that combo of Dixon Rossi there as well.
11: Well, those two play a cat and mouse with the Ganassi 1 and 2, Dixon and Kanaan.
10: Scott Dixon trying to pull up on TK. Can he make the pass this time, Jerry Baker?
12: No, he looked to the inside and then very wisely went down to the white line. He is still in number two spot.
7: Got about a three-car breakaway right now. It is Kanaan followed by Dixon and Rossi. About five car lengths back to Ed Carpenter. Another seven back to J.R. Hildebrand in the top five.
8: Again, moving up front between turns three and four up the back stretch. Last time by, looked like perhaps Dixon had himself a little bit of a run, but once again, the distance the same between he and Tony Kanaan.
11: Yeah, about a 3 to 4 car length advantage now for Kanaan over Dixon. Then 3 back as Rossi, well back, about 8 car lengths as Carpenter.
10: Just about ready to complete 9 left. Davey Hamilton, good clean start here for the 100 first run.
9: Great start, great racing. A couple things. I think Alexander Rossi actually touched power when he passed him. I looked at his right front nose wing. I don't see any damage to either car, but they definitely had a touch, but these cars are pretty strong. Another impressive run, starting 33rd in place of Sebastian Bourdais. Davidson moves himself into the 25th spot. He's up 8 spots.
10: I know Will Powers trailed off a lot, but he went from 9th to 3rd on the start.
9: 9th to 2nd.
10: Yeah.
9: 9th to 2nd. Right. How impressive was that? Whatever, he went to the outside, kind of pulled a Tony Kanaan move. Went to the outside and drove by everybody. Great racing throughout this entire field, though. We've seen Munoz move up. We've seen 8 spots. Kanaan up 6 spots. Connor Daly up 5. So guys moving. Guys losing right now. Charlie Kimball had a horrible start. Fell falling 8 spots, but he's slowly picking his way back up through.
10: 10 laps complete. Your full field rundown. Tony Kanaan is first. It's Scott Dixon, Alexander Rossi, and Ed Carpenter. J.R. Hildebrand, Marco Andretti, Fernando Alonso, Takuma Sato, Ryan Hunter-Reay, and Will Power. 11th is Ed Jones. 12th, Graham Rahal. 13th, James Hinchcliffe. 14th, Oriel Servian. 15th, Mikel Aloshin. 16th, Jay Howard. 17th, Carlos Munoz. Elio Castroneves, 18th. Juan Montoya, 19th. Max Chilton, 20th. Connor Daly, 21st. Joseph Newgarden, 22nd. Simon Pagenaud, 23rd. 24th, Charlie Kimball. 25th, James Davidson. 26th, Sage Karam. 27th, Gabby Chavez. 28th, Jack Harvey. 29th, Zach Beach. 30th, Sebastian Saavedra. 31st is Pippa Mann. 32nd, Spencer Piggott. 33rd is Buddy Lazier. 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
10: 14 laps complete, still no change. Tony Kanaan continues to lead. He's led 10 laps after Scott Dixon led the first 5. And Davey, we mentioned Will Power prior to the break had gone from 9th to 2nd, and now all of a sudden he has tumbled back to 11th, so some struggles early on for him.
9: Yeah, you know, we've been watching those Penske cars. Seems like the ones moving ahead somewhat is Montoya. Finds himself in that 17th position. Pagenaud's moving up a little bit, but Newgarden just can't get any traction right now. Doesn't look like he's moving forward at all, so we're going to keep an eye on those Penske cars for sure. But as we look right now, there's only 2 cars in that top 10 that have that bowtie Chevrolet on them.
10: Let's go to pit road, check in with Michael Young.
11: Yeah, with John Buselak, the race strategist for Will Power. He went to 2nd on the start, has currently fallen back to the 11th position. Has Will said anything about the car?
14: No, he's okay. Get some pretty aggressive outside passes to get up there. We might have hurt the tires a little bit. It's always tough on this on the early stages of the race with grip. It'll get better. He's just settling in, and we're feeling it out right now. We're okay.
11: Thank you, John.
14: Yep, thank you.
11: John Buselak, race strategist for Will Power.
10: Speaking of Chevrolet, the good folks at General Motors, Mark Royce joins us again in the broadcast booth this year. Mark is the executive vice president for global product development. Welcome back to the 9th floor of the Pagoda. You were a big fan of this view and have been for quite some time now. Happy to have you back with us today.
15: I really appreciate being here today. It is an amazing view from up here, and you know, it's a glorious day weather-wise as well. So you know, Indianapolis is special for Chevrolet, and you know, we're feeling it out right now. As you know, we had, you know, not the best qualifying here that we've ever seen, but on the other hand, here this is a long race, and these cars perform very differently from an aero standpoint when they're racing around other cars, and you know, the track conditions are different. So you know, we'll be there in the end, and we're pretty proud of our reliability here too, so it's good.
10: So many ways that you're so heavily involved. Let's talk about the history of the pace car and Chevrolet and General Motors here at the Indianapolis Motor Speedway.
15: Absolutely. You know, the pace cars all the way back to, I think, 67, and the Camaros, the first Camaro was sort of our entry into that. We had some great Camaro pace cars today, and then the real pace car is, of course, a 455 horsepower 6.2 liter naturally aspirated GS Corvette. So very proud of that. Those are cars that you can walk right into the showroom and buy, and we had them out here running yesterday, test running them about 155 miles an hour, so they're bulletproof.
10: Now this pace car today, some harnesses that the Speedway and the IndyCar Series likes you to have, and some strobes and whatnot, but don't do much else to it off the assembly line.
15: That's exactly right. We don't do anything. Well, we really just equip, you know, those with the lights that the track wants us to have, and the safety equipment, and we go out there and drive the heck out of them, and they're bulletproof. So I'm very proud of what they are and what they represent. And I think this year with the red, white, and blue for the 101st running of the 500 here, it looks spectacular. So very proud of it. Thank you.
0: Mark Royce of General Motors is our guest here at the broadcast booth. A fabulous display in the infield as part of the Fan Zone. I know you work closely with the Hall of Fame and Museum to put some of the iconic pace cars on display here.
15: Yeah, we do. I walked through it yesterday, and I tell you, all the way back through some of the 78 Corvettes and all the way through some of the new Corvettes today and then some of the Camaros in between. So it's really a beautiful thing. We're so happy that the Motor Speedway lets us use those to help sell our brand and our cars here. And we've got over 700 leads of people that have come in and signed up to get more information about the cars and trucks and crossovers we have in the display. So very closely linked with what we do here at the Speedway and what we do in these engines. So, we're very proud of that. Thank you.
0: We love to have you with us. Absolutely. Each and every year. Thank you for the commitment by General Motors and Chevrolet here at the Indianapolis Motor Speedway and the Verizon IndyCar Series. We'll let you go be a fan for a little bit.
15: Hey,
0: right?
15: Thanks so much. Always great talking to you guys. Love it here. And just it's so special in our hearts at Chevrolet and GM.
0: Mark Royce is the Executive Vice President, Global Product Development for General Motors. Appreciate his contributions in the booth. Joining us each and every year here at the World's Greatest Race Course. Not much change up front, Davey Hamilton. Tony Kanaan continues to tow Scott Dixon around the race course.
9: Well, the good news, while Mark was there on air, Chevrolet had the fastest lap every time. Castroneves had four fastest laps of the race, and Pagano had three, just did his fourth one in a row. So he's good luck to the Chevrolet guys when he comes up here, it seems.
0: Folks wondering how Fernando Alonso would fare at the start of this race, and we'll use a tennis term. He's holding serve, Davey. He continues to run pretty well, pretty solidly in the top 10.
9: Solidly, has a good pace, staying right with Hildebrand, right in front. Actually, Marco Andretti had passed Alonso, and Alonso has passed his teammate Marco Andretti back and finds himself in that sixth position right now.
0: So, but briefly, the top 10, Kanaan, Dixon, Rossi, Carpenter, Hildebrand, the top five, Alonso, Andretti, Sato, Ryan Hunter-Reay, and Ed Jones, the top 10, Donald Davidson.
16: And just a mark, obviously we've had no yellows yet, so at 22 laps, the average speed is 219.635.
0: And if we get one soon, remember that was Donald Davidson, ladies and gentlemen. Donald Davidson who pointed that out. Down the main straightaway they come. Jerry Baker, that battle for second place is tightening up a little bit. Here comes Alexander Rossi.
10: Yeah, Rossi again took a look to the inside, changes his mind. But right now, Nick, he is right on the rear bumper of Dixon.
4: Yeah, front six make their way through turn number two. Did have a change for seventh as Takuma Sato just slipped around Marco Andretti, but it is still Tony Kanaan, the leader down the backstretch.
8: Front six is broken away just a little bit. Won't be long for those leaders to close in on Spencer Pigot. Fernando Alonso started to take a look to the inside of JR Hildebrand. Couldn't make the move into three.
11: About a seven car length advantage in the short shoot on the north end now for Tony Kanaan. Rossi on the tail of Scott Dixon for third.
0: Tighter and tighter that gap between Scott Dixon and Alexander Rossi. They're back to turn one.
10: First six cars really in a straight, and Alonso was the last car in that group, and he's starting to make a move, Nick Gilman.
4: Let's peek back in on that battle for second, though, because Alexander Rossi is right there. He's about a car length behind Jake. Will he pull out and try to make the pass for second?
8: Three former winners at the point right now, and now all of a sudden Alexander Rossi darts to the bottom of the racetrack. The defending winner now finds himself in second as they work into turn number four.
11: So Alexander Rossi now has his sights set on the leader, Tony Kanaan. It's Kanaan first, Rossi second, and now Dixon has to fight off Ed Carpenter.
0: Front two have separated themselves a little bit, and now Ed Carpenter is coming. Now a side-by-side. That's Hildebrand and Alonso in turn one.
10: And Hildebrand will back off. You just can't do what he was trying to do, and Rossi's going to continue to pick up ground.
4: Boy, things have really tightened up for third, though, as Dixon's got Carpenter on his rear wing, and here comes Fernando Alonso into fifth.
8: Boy, I'll tell you, Fernando Alonso in that orange machine. It's been 40 years since a car with a McLaren connection has led the Indianapolis Motor Speedway. Alonso with a little work to do, though.
11: But Rossi is working now on Tony Kanaan. That's down to about a two-car length advantage for Kanaan out of four.
0: Farther back of the pack, Castroneves about knocked the wall down to try to get around James Hinchcliffe. Here they come, Kanaan, Alexander Rossi, turn one.
10: The drivers made Rossi make a speech yesterday. He didn't want to. Today, he's talking with speed, and he's going to make a turn.
4: Boy, move Ed Carpenter up to the third spot as he gets around Scott Dixon.
7: Dixon's got his hands full, though, because Alonso looking to take that fourth position.
8: Fernando Alonso going to try to take a look to the inside of Scott Dixon. Dixon starts to separate. Alonso now starts to look to the bottom of the racetrack. Still can't make his move. Already in the turn number four.
11: Yeah, that's the battle right now. He goes low. Alonso, he's trying to get by Scott Dixon right on his tail as they battle for fourth.
10: Alonso goes side by side with Scott Dixon into turn number one. Bank, he'll make the pass.
12: And he's going to make that pass, and he's going to take a group with him, and he has set his sights on the number three spot.
7: Boy, Scott Dixon all of a sudden struggling for speed as he's dropped all the way back to fifth. Alexander Rossi, though, still trying to get around, taking a look for the lead.
8: I'll tell you what, they almost knocked down grass here at the bottom of the racetrack. That's the leader, Tony Kanaan. Rossi pushed him down. Kanaan with a half-a-car-length advantage.
11: Ed Carpenter trying to make it three up front. It's Kanaan, Rossi, and now Ed Carpenter as Kanaan goes to the pits.
10: And Tony Kanaan does dive onto pit road. Ed Carpenter slips his way around Rossi. Can Rossi get him back in one bank?
12: Let's take a look at it. They are really nose to tail, but right now Ed Carpenter is your leader.
7: So Alexander Rossi thought he was going to inherit the lead with Kanaan pitting. Not for long, as Ed Carpenter will take the lead, Mark James.
10: Tony Kanaan heads to pit road. Michael Young is there.
11: From seventh to first, good. Tony Kanaan, he complained of a little bit of understeer on the exits of the turns. They're going to do a tire pressure adjustment. That's all he complained about thus far. Good stop for the Kanaan crew. Down and away, 7.5 seconds for TK.
10: And Davey, it looks like the 40 car of Zach Veach may have overshot his pit box, so some issues at the far end, but Sage Caravan in and out with little or no trouble.
9: In and out with Sage, I think it was a 9.6 second stop. And the bad news for Gabby Chavez, right in the middle of pit lane, going to hold some guys up potentially.
10: Let's go to Dave first.
3: Yep. Carlos Munoz with his stop. Remember, he's got a couple of seconds in this great race. Moving up a little bit, up as high as 16th. Elio Castroneves, the first of the Penske machines to find their way on pit road. The captain, Roger Penske, guiding his pit stop. Packed it full of fuel, 7.0 seconds for the three-time champ, Rob Howden.
2: Mikhail Lotion also into pit lane as well. David, a 7.4 second stop. Happy with the car right now. Currently running in the 14th position after starting in the 13th spot. His best finish at 21st. Not running bad so far.
10: So pit stops continue. Davey, obviously the window open here. We see Ed Carpenter. We see Alonso among those on
9: Alonso right behind him. Man, a lot of tire smoke from these guys coming in. You know, they don't really have a chance this whole month of practice coming in off turn four. But, man, a lot of tire smoke under braking coming on. Now we see Pagano pulling his pit stop right now.
10: Let's go to pit road. Kevin Lee.
4: Fernando Alonso's first IndyCar pit stop at Anger. He hits his marks perfectly. New Firestone, Firehawks, and he's back out. But he's going to have to watch out for Zach Veach. He has to slow just a moment back down the pit road.
11: Ray, now with one adjustment to the front wing, he will beat, actually Will Power will beat him out of pit lane. So the Power crew came in behind them. They will beat them out. Nice stop for Will Power and Ryan Hunter Ray.
10: Lots of activity pit road, Davey, and this is where the guys on the pit box need to play the traffic cop to make sure we don't have any incidents. All in all, it looked pretty clean to that round of stops.
9: Yeah, not bad. Had some guys like Lazier, Veach, Piggott, and Saavedra struggle with their spots. Seen a lot, like I say, be surprised that nobody was speeding. More tire smoke coming into the timeline as Charlie Kimble comes in right now, Mark.
10: Yeah, we see Charlie Kimble coming onto pit road with J.R. Hildebrand also on pit road. Let's go to pit road, Kevin Lee.
4: Charlie Kimble has dropped back at the beginning of the race, trying to settle in. Max Chilton, his teammate, is going to come in right before him. Chilton has been talking about the car is really on a knife edge. He needs to make some changes. He said, we got to get this sorted out. Dave?
3: Yep, the Penske stops continue. We saw Simon Pagenaud hit pit road. We saw Joseph Newgarden hit pit road as well. They made a front wing adjustment, a half turn for Joseph Newgarden. They've been trying to move up, and now we see Juan Pablo Montoya hit pit road. A little slowly, but he hits his marks just the same. In fact, his arms went up as if to say, I was not running. Perhaps he might have coasted on in. Now he finally goes down. His arms are back up. Uh-oh, we've got a problem in the 22 pit for Juan Pablo Montoya, who remains here on pit road. May have stalled the car. Then he finally refires at Juan Pablo Montoya.

0: turn three. Jake Query, an update on the 77 of Jay Howard.
1: Yep, last time after coming out of the pits, Jay Howard hardly got himself back onto the racetrack. He was low. He was under power. He immediately dove back on to the pit road service lane, and that 77 machine appears to be back now on pit road.
0: So he is crawling, Davey, down pit road. I don't know. He's going to have to, now all of a sudden it bumps to life again, but it's a long haul down that pit road when you go that slow.
2: Yeah, unfortunately, his day's over as far as being able to have opportunity to win this race. But how about Alonso? His first pit stop here at the Indianapolis Motor Speedway. Comes out third place. It looks like Rossi's going to take a look at it. Carpenter going down into turn one right now.
0: Pick him up, Jerry Baker.
3: Again, Carpenter goes to the inside, but he's not going to get the job done because it's Alexander Rossi out in front right now.
4: But it is a three-car breakaway at the front. You've got Rossi, last year's winner. Carpenter, a pole sitter two times, and a two-time Formula One champion, Fernando Alonso, looking for second, Jake.
1: And Fernando Alonso started to go to the bottom of the racetrack to move on Carpenter, thought better of it, now tucks up behind that Fuzzy's Vodka machine running in third.
4: Ed Carpenter has given up the position. It's Alexander Rossi with the advantage. It's Alonso trying to make the move on Carpenter.
0: We've got the 40 of Zach Veach given his drive-through penalty for missing his pit box. Dave First has an update now on the issue with Juan Montoya.
5: Yeah, I thought he came in slow. Guess what? They ran him out of fuel. So Juan Pablo Montoya, two-time winner in the Indy 500, literally coasted to his pit box. By the time he got it restarted, four fresh Firestone tires, he was down in a away in a whopping 17 seconds. Man, that's costly here at Indianapolis.
0: 35 laps complete. A full field rundown for you. Alexander Rossi is P1. Fernando Alonso is second. Third, Ed Carpenter. Fourth, Tony Kanaan. Fifth, Takuma Sato. Sixth, J.R. Hildebrand. Seventh, Scott Dixon. Eighth, Ryan Hunter-Reay. Ninth, Marco Andretti. 10th, Will Power. Ed Jones is 11th. Elio Castroneves is 12th. Mikel Aloshin is 13th. James Hinchcliffe is 14th. Graham Rahal is 15th. Simon Pagenaud is 16th. Joseph Newgarden is 17th. Servia is 18th. Daly, 19th. Karam, 20th. Kimball, 21st. Davison, 22nd. Harvey, 23rd. 24th is Montoya. 25th is Chavez. 26th is Munoz. 27th, Chilton. Pippa Mann, 28th. Sebastian Saavedra, 29th. Spencer Pigot, 30th. Zach Veach, 31st. Buddy Lazier, 32nd. Troubles for Jay Howard. He's three laps down in 33rd. Fernando Alonso now leads here at the Indianapolis Motor Speedway. 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
0: 40 laps complete. Fernando Alonso, your leader. Alexander Rossi is second. Carpenter, Sato, Kanaan, the top five to pit road. An update on Jay Howard from Kevin Lee.
7: It was electrical issues for Jay Howard, so they just simply weren't getting the power for a moment. And now he's five laps down, mired in last place. He was in the pits for well over a minute, but he is back out now.
0: Donald Davidson.
8: Hey, Mark, we just did the first 100 miles in 28 minutes. The average speed for the race is almost 215 miles an hour average since the drop of the green.
0: Davey, we talked about it during the course of this month. I think Alexander Rossi wants the novelty of how he won last year to kind of be put to bed. Proud of being a 500 champion, but we've seen this guy this year. He's now consistently competing for race wins.
2: It's really unbelievable with him is every race we went to, it was Jury was out, right? He had to kind of prove himself, but
0: and he just went back to the lead
2: right there. But he just played it so smart, so intelligent. I really feel that he said, you know what, I'm just going to learn these tracks, learn this series, learn these cars, and get good at it. And by gosh, if he not only won this race on gas mileage, he's out here to show that he's a contender at each and every race to win.
0: Rossi and Alonso come to turn three and Jake Query.
1: It's funny, when you look at the rear of Fernando Alonso's car, Chris, you see those rookie stripes and you think, yeah, right, Alonso in second, Rossi in the lead.
4: Yeah, two-time world champion F1. Rossi has the lead by about five car lengths now as he got around Fernando Alonso.
0: Now all of a sudden, pretty good battle for third, side by side, Jerry Baker.
3: Here they come for third place. This is Sato, who has kind of been pushed aside in this race so far.
4: And Takuma Sato gets around Ed Carpenter, so it is now Andretti-powered cars running 1, 2, 3 at Indy.
1: And up front, it's Alexander Rossi. Fernando Alonso started to go to the bottom of the racetrack, entering three. Now gets in that mid group. Rossi stays low. He's got about a three-car length advantage.
9: Stays that way for Rossi out of the short chute on the north end of the track. Rossi first, then Alonso, and then it's Sato, followed by Carpenter.
0: That front two pretty tight at the start-finish line, Jerry Baker, about a three-car length advantage.
3: Yeah, they're about to catch lap traffic, too. Nick Yeoman, you got him over in turn two already.
4: Yeah, and the first two cars that they're going to catch are Pippa Mann and Zach Beach, but it is, again, Rossi, Alonso, and Sato streaking out of turn two, one through three.
1: Top three, all drivers that came here at some point via Formula One. Then you go to a guy that made his living on the short tracks under lights in the form of Ed Carpenter. The front four now working their way into turn number four.
9: Alexander Rossi led 14 laps last year. He's going to run into some lap traffic, and it gives a look to Alonso, just a car length back.
0: Yep, just a car length back at the start-finish line. Rossi sees Alonso into turn number one.
3: He's right up under the rear wing. I mean, literally about four car lengths back and still in that heavy traffic.
4: It is just amazing how quickly these world-class talents have picked up racing at the Indianapolis Motor Speedway. Rossi about four car lengths back to Alonso.
1: Yep, Fernando Alonso, Nick, has 1,764 career laps led in Formula One. He's taken like a duck to water on the ovals thus far. He's about two car lengths behind Alexander Rossi.
9: Yeah, again, they've got lap traffic just ahead. It was Zach Beach, car number 40, that right now is holding up both Rossi and Alonso.
0: That's the number 40 of Zach Beach. Zach stays to the high side. They go nose to tail into turn one.
3: And they are trying to pass that lap traffic and getting the job done. Fernando Alonso now creeps up on Rossi.
4: Boy, the two leaders had to dart around Beach getting into turn number one. Sato's going to be held up, though. He's going to lose a ton of time. Front two, streak away down the backstretch.
1: Front two look like one as they enter their way here into turn number three. Alexander Rossi, that Napa machine, car number 98. Then Alonso, then it's Zach Beach before you get to Sato and Carpenter.
9: Yeah, now it's right now. How do you deal with lap traffic? And thus far, Alonso's looked very good. It's Rossi by two car lengths over Alonso.
0: Last time by Davey Hamilton, Zach Beach held up Sato a little bit, but I think it was a matter of where he caught him on the racetrack. He did stay out of the way and let those leaders race.
2: Yeah, and then Alonso just passes Rossi again, but you're right. He tried to stay out of the way. He kept his speed up. He did the exact right thing. Didn't really hold Alonso up for long, though, because he got by him the very next lap.
0: Yeah, let's take a look at that, Jake Query. Those leaders headed down the back straightaway.
1: I remember Tony Kanaan telling me that Rubens Barrichello had told him, I didn't realize until about lap 180 is when the race really got going. Alonso right now looking good, though, with Rossi just behind.
9: These are Andretti Autosport teammates, of course. McLaren sponsoring Fernando Alonso, who has the lead in Indianapolis.
0: Well, there are many guests here at the Indianapolis Motor Speedway today. Many, many dignitaries. Our Dave Wilson has caught up with the most special of guests, the Vice President of the United States. Dave?
10: Vice President Mike Pence and Karen join me here. Well, you've come to this race a lot of years, Mike and Karen. Was your entrance today a little different than maybe even as governor or as a congressman?
11: There's no place else to be on the Sunday before Memorial Day than at the greatest spectacle in racing. I've been coming here since I was a little kid, so is Karen, and to see this beautiful day and to see such a clean race, it couldn't be better.
10: Karen, how long have you been coming to this event?
12: Well, my first race was in sixth grade. I saved my money for my paper route to buy my ticket.
10: Now, Mike, of course, you travel all over the world as vice president, as a congressman, as a governor. Everywhere you go, the minute you mention Indiana, what's the first thing to come out of people's mouth?
11: Really, I mean, the Indy 500, it's the first thing. And Karen and I just got back from the Asia Pacific. We were representing the United States in Europe earlier this year. And people say, Indiana, right? We say, right. They say Indy 500. But I'll tell you, the most special thing about today to me is not just the courage of these drivers and the pageantry and the competition, but the patriotism that's on display at the Indianapolis 500 every year, the way we honor those who have given the ultimate sacrifice, it just gives me chills every time we stand and see those tributes.
10: Now, I know you guys can't pick a winner, but do you have any favorites? And maybe I might suggest maybe an Indiana-born guy, maybe?
12: Yeah, I mean, I'd have to say Ed Carpenter, just because he's a friend and hometown boy, but we have a lot that we're cheering for today. Our kids are all over the country today, and they all have their own favorites they're cheering for, too.
10: Well, good luck, Mike. Anyone add to that? Still Carpenter?
11: Well, just, look, Ed Carpenter's a great driver. He's doing well on the track today. And, you know, honestly, I marvel at the courage of these men and women that are out on the racetrack. I mean, what it takes, the teams that are around them to be able to compete at this level, just incredibly inspiring. It's 33 winners, and I got to tell you, it's just so great to be back home again in Indiana.
10: Well, we're glad to have you both back. We're both making us all very, very proud. Please be careful and keep up the great work there in Washington to both of you.
11: Thank you, Dave.
12: Thanks, Dave.
10: There we go with the Vice President and Karen here in the Turn 2 here at the Speedway.
0: Yep, in this booth a year ago as governor. Welcome, Vice President Mike Pence and his wife Karen here at the Indianapolis Motor Speedway. Nick Yeoman, you have a recap of a near incident in Turn number 2.
4: Adam, we about had a big mess here in Turn 2. It was Jack Harvey who tried to get to the inside of Sebastian Saavedra. I've noticed so far in 52 laps, all through both of those Juncos racing cars have been struggling, and we got one on the wall right now. Oh my goodness, what car airborne? It's Scott Dixon. He makes contact with the 77 of Jay Howard, who got up and out of the groove. Dixon came down to the bottom of the racetrack to try to avoid Howard. When he made contact, that car went airborne. The entire rear of Dixon's car is removed, but thank the good Lord, Scott Dixon is moving around in that cockpit. There is nothing left of that automobile. Our pole sitter, Scott Dixon, again made contact with the 77 of Jay Howard. That car went airborne, got probably 20 to 30 feet in the air, made contact with the catch fence at the inside, and Scott Dixon is going to walk away from an absolutely horrifying accident here at the south end of the Indianapolis Motor Speedway.
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0: from the Firestone Broadcast Booth at the Indianapolis Motor Speedway, this is the Verizon IndyCar Series.
1: Welcome back. Caution on the course. A two-car incident involving Scott Dixon and Jay Howard. Davey Hamilton, you saw the replay.
2: Yeah, well, amazing. Jay Howard just got high in the groove, as we talked about. Just got up in the marbles. Barely hit the outside wall, but lost control of the car once the suspension collapsed and went right in front of Scott. Scott had nowhere to go. Unbelievable impact. Scott just ran over the tire and got airborne. I mean, probably at least 20 feet in there. The scariest part is he came down upside down on top of the inside barrier, and just thank God it hit the engine and not the cockpit. But, man, it went upside down a couple flips, back on the tub, and that's all it was left. But Scott Dixon got out okay.
1: Red flag condition because of the amount of debris. Nick Yeoman on the call. Nick, give us an update.
3: Yeah, it's a pretty massive cleanup because, as you mentioned, it was a heavy, heavy contact, and these cars are designed on impact to break away. That dissipates the energy and keeps the drivers safe. And, boy, it worked to both of the drivers' advantage that were involved in this accident. Scott Dixon's car, again, I can't say it. There's just nothing left. There is nothing but the tub and the front of that race car. Right now, the Homacho safety team has worked to the outside of turn number two. They're going to retrieve not only the rear wing assembly, but it looks like it's the entire rear suspension. They've had to bring a crane over because it's not just a piece of carbon fiber you can pick up. There are shells, the side pods of these race cars littered throughout turn number two. Jay Howard's Honda for Schmidt-Peterson Motorsports is being towed away on the back of a crane now. But again, Mark, this is everyone held their breath until they saw Scott Dixon moving around, because that was quite honestly one of the most scary accidents we've seen at the Indianapolis Motor Speedway. Again, massive, massive cleanup here in turn number two, but thankfully everyone going to walk away okay.
1: Let's go to pit road and Dave first.
4: Wow. Yeah, actually I'm back in the motor coach area, Mark Janes, and ironically enough, I'm watching the monitors here with Sebastian Bourdais, who of course he himself was involved in an accident a week ago yesterday during day one of qualifying for the Indy 500. Multiple fractures in his hip area and his pelvis area. He had surgery last Saturday night a week ago. He is remarkably back here at the Indianapolis Motor Speedway. First of all, we both watched this happen. Your thoughts?
5: I don't know what happened to Jay. Obviously, not going to start throwing stones, but that was hard to watch. I'm good friends with Scott, and yeah.
4: Looks like he's going to be okay, remarkably. I mean, it's a testament to all of the safety measures this series has put together. The fact you are back at the Indianapolis Motor Speedway is a testament to that as well.
5: Yeah, it is. It's. I guess I'm just not a good watcher, so that's probably all I can say, but... Yeah, it's been a tough week. Didn't expect to be watching the race on TV, but I didn't want to see that for sure.
4: First of all, how are you doing? I know you're back in rehab now, and things are going along okay.
5: No, I'm fine physically. I think I'm about as good as I could be. Managing pain and trying to do the most I can with whatever restrictions I got right now as far as therapy, but they're not giving me much. It's a pretty full-on schedule, 3.5 hour rehab every day. So
4: they originally said it might be 10 days you would be in the hospital. You're out in four. You're already back at the speedway. I know you're hoping to get back in a car. You're already thinking that direction, aren't you?
5: Yeah, for sure. That's my goal, to be back for Sonoma. I think it's a realistic number, I think. Hopefully by then my hip and pelvis will be completely healed, and if that's the case, then I'll be back for Sonoma.
4: Great to see you back at the Indianapolis Motor Speedway.
5: Thank you.
4: Sebastian Bourdais, if you follow him on social media, I'm sure he's going to detail all the rehab, but it was remarkable just the other day. You saw him up on crutches, and it's just great to see here in the Verizon IndyCar Series, and remarkable that he's thinking about being back for the season finale at Sonoma. Back to you, Mark Janes.
1: Thank you, Dave. First, appreciate that. All the best to Sebastian Bourdais. A full and speedy recovery, we wish, for sure. 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And this is, of course, the Advanced Auto Parts IndyCar Radio Network. 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
6: Oh, thank you. This weather turned out beautiful. It's great to be here. I'm here with some of my best friends from Advance. We got Courtney Forrest, John Forrest, Scott Bruschetta from Big Machine Music. So we're having a lot of fun.
1: Yeah, those are some A-listers you're hanging with today.
6: We are, yeah.
1: Congratulations on that.
6: And the greatest race in the world.
1: Let's talk about your association, of course, with us first, with the Indianapolis Motor Speedway Radio Network. And now you've expanded that.
6: We love IndyCar racing, and we've been the Advance Auto Parts IndyCar Radio Network now, I think, going on 3 years. Now we've joined the Speedway as an official partner and been spending some time with Scott out here and just loving IndyCar racing. And then, of course, Courtney with Graham Rahal, we're having a lot of fun.
1: Yeah, let's talk about one of the many programs for folks that patronize Advance Auto Parts. Let's talk about the Speed Perks programs.
6: Sure.
1: And the benefits of that.
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1: So let's expand a little bit upon the thought process behind, from a marketing standpoint. 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
6: Definitely. 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
1: Yeah.
6: This is just unbelievable. 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They love racing. And it's amazing to be part of this facility and this series.
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6: First visit to the Indy 500. I went to school at Indiana, so I've been up here plenty of times, but first race. I'm going to be back.
1: You know, it's one of the few places, and I think you'll agree, that is as impressive empty as it is full. I mean, but when it's full, there's nothing like the electricity.
6: Oh, definitely. Here. You know, it's iconic, and it's hallowed ground. You come out here, and it's just, you get it. You can't believe when you come in this place all the history that's taken place.
1: Well, Matt, we certainly appreciate our association with you and your support, and we think it's a win-win. 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You get to a racetrack, come see us in any of our booths. We appreciate it.
6: Thank you very much.
1: 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With 55 laps complete, red flag incident involving Scott Dixon and Jay Howard. Both drivers got out of the cars under their own power, making the required visit to the infield care center. Fernando Alonso is first. Second is Alexander Rossi. Third is Takuma Sato. Fourth is Ed Carpenter. Fifth, Ryan Hunter-Reay. Sixth, J.R. Hildebrand. Seventh, Tony Kanaan. Eighth, Elio Castroneves. Ninth, Marco Andretti. 10th, Will Power. 11th is Ed Jones. 12th is Mikel Lelosian. 13th is Graham Rahal. 14th, James Hinchcliffe. 15th, Simon Pagino. 16th, Joseph Newgarden. Oriel Servia is 17th. 18th, Charlie Kimball. Sage Kierum, 19th. James Davison, 20th. Connor Daly, 21st. Juan Montoya, 22nd. Jack Harvey, 23rd. 24th, Gabby Chavez. Following drivers a lap down. 25th, Carlos Munoz. 26th, Max Chilton. 27th, Bibba Mann. 28th, Sebastian Saavedra. Buddy Lazier is 29, two laps down. Scott Dixon out of the race, listed as 30th. Zach Veach, 31st, three laps down. Spencer Pigot, three laps down. He is in 32nd. And Jay Howard out of the race. Kevin Lee, let's go to pit road.
7: Interesting listening to the scanners now with conversation between the drivers and their teams and the engineers. Normally, when the drivers pull into their pit box, they plug in, which means we no longer can hear what they're saying, but they're not able to plug in. So what this really is a debrief session, and there are many, many conversations going on. It's difficult to debrief going 225 miles per hour, so they are going into deep discussion right now about what they want to do in the next pit stop, and you're going to see a lot of teams make pretty significant changes. So this is going to give everyone an opportunity to really fine-tune their car and have a deep discussion with their driver and what they want to see at this next stop after we go back to racing again. Michael Young?
8: Yeah, indeed, Kevin Lee. I was listening to the Alexander Rossi pit, the conversation between Rob Edwards and Alexander Rossi. Kind of a coaching session as well. Said, you have a fast car. When you ran full, Rich, you were just as fast as Fernando Alonso. So trying to help him make a fine-tune adjustments, like you just said. Want to do a little bit with the rear, try to do a little bit with the front. Just getting a good balance for that race car and a good opportunity for these drivers to talk to their race strategist under this red flag condition.
1: Again, Fernando Alonso leads the 101st running with 55 laps complete. here at the Indianapolis 500.
0: From the Firestone broadcast booth at the Indianapolis Motor Speedway, this is the Verizon IndyCar Series.
1: 55 of 200 laps complete. Red flag here at the Indianapolis Motor Speedway. A two-car incident involving Scott Dixon and Jay Howard. Spectacular crash. Both drivers got out of the cars under their own power. We need to get some updates from pit road. Let's start first with Rob Howden.
9: Yeah, Mark James, the fastest mover right now is James Davison in the Dale Coyne Racing Machine. I got Craig Hampson here with me. Craig, what's the strategy? How's it working so far? Because he is moving forward 33rd up to 20th now.
10: We did start last, obviously, because we had the crash with Sebastian in qualifying, and James is a substitute driver. So the car is the backup car. It's not nearly as fast as the car that we crashed, but he's doing a very good job. We have quite a bit of downforce on it because we knew there was going to be some turbulence back there. So we don't have a ton of straight line speed, but we're adjusting on it. We definitely have some understeer. Turn two today is particularly tricky with the wind the way it is. But we're going to keep adjusting tire pressures a little wing and see if we can get it further up the field.
9: Expectations changing at all now with a move like this into the top 20?
10: To be honest, we expected to be able to do that. You know, where we were starting wasn't the true speed of our car. Going into the race, we talked with James and we said, hey, 10th place is our first place. If we can get this thing up to 10th place, that's a victory for us. That's still the goal, but we still have quite a few positions to gain to do that. But the race is only effectively about a quarter over.
9: Long way to go.
10: We'll try our best.
9: There he is, folks. Craig Hampson, the engineer and strategist for James Davison, the Dale Coyne Racing number 18.
11: We're back here in the infield care center, the emergency medical center, Indiana University of Health. We've got Jay Howard, the number driver of the number 77 car, and we're going to move right in here in just a second. Jay Howard, of course, involved in that big accident just a moment ago, and he'll be with us here in just a second here, and he seems to be okay, and we should be hearing, I think, here shortly from Scott Dixon also.
1: Davey's in the middle of a scrum, and when he breaks free from that, you can get him one-on-one. Please let us know, and we'll hear from Jay Howard. Meanwhile, Michael Young has Mike Hull.
8: We talked a little bit before the race, Mike, about this place picks its winners, how cruel this place can be at the same time. Good to see that Scott, at least from what we saw, is okay.
12: Yeah, it appeared he was okay. You know, I think he took a little time to get out of the car, but probably feels like all of us do. Disappointed because we had a really great car, and he'd worked really, really hard for this race. But the main thing is he is okay. We applaud IndyCar for creating race cars that absorb energy. You know, the only downside to what we saw on the replay was the fact a quarter more turn in the air, we might not be having this conversation. It would be very different. So some of us have been beating on that drum for a long time, and I hope the ears are going to open up again.
8: Well, I'm glad he's okay. We'll see you in Detroit.
12: Okay, yeah, thanks a lot.
8: That's my call, guys. A tough break for he and his driver, Scott Dixon. Let's go back to Dave Wilson in the infield care center.
11: All right, now with Jay Howard. Jay, can just run us through what happened there, if you would, please.
13: Yeah, sure. Yeah, first and foremost, I want to say, yeah, thanks to the Multro safety team, IndyCar, Indianapolis Motor Speedway, Dallara, everyone that's involved in, you know, building these cars. It's a true testament to their hard work. So, yeah, thanks for keeping us safe. Yeah, I really apologize to

0: side. And again, you know, I was mentioning to my brother Andrew up here spotting with me in turn number two, you know, we think about these catch fences and why they need them to the outside of the racetrack. This is why we put them on the inside of the racetrack as well. Scott Dixon's car got airborne and caught a piece of that catch fence, and obviously some repairs need to be done. It looks like a lot of those guys now, though, Mark, hopping off of the fence. So we're hopeful that the repairs to the fence are just about done, but that is why we are working this red flag and why we are delayed getting this race back to green flag.
1: 55 laps complete. We continue under red flag with Fernando Alonso, your leader here at the Indianapolis Motor Speedway.
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1: Back at the world's greatest race course, the Indianapolis Motor Speedway. Red flag. We think cars will get refired shortly. Let's hear from Chip Ganassi, who's standing by with Dave first.
3: Yeah, Chip, of course, owns a four-car team. Once again, back at the Indianapolis 500. Obviously helping call the shots with Tony Kanaan, but has great interest in what happened to his other driver, the number nine, Scott Dixon. Looks like Scott's okay, but that was one of the bigger ones here at the Speedway.
4: Yeah, it was unfortunate. You know, you got... You know, to be caught up in someone else's accident is kind of disappointing,
3: to say the least. He's okay. How are you guys? Lost a little bit. Obviously, you're out front in that first stint. Looks like Kanaan's got a pretty good piece here today.
4: Yeah, both he and Dix were pretty good. You know, we were really one change behind. We should have made a change at first stop. We didn't, and we'll pay for it a little bit now. We'll get it back here in a little bit. You know, but I think, you know, fans see that accident like that, Dave, and they got to say, you know. The last time Jay Howard was in a race was 2011. You know, that's a long time ago in this sport. You just can't get in one of these things and go. They need to take a look at the driver eligibility rules.
3: That's undoubtedly one of the things that everyone will take a look at. The good news is the engines have been refired here on pit lane.
1: So what
4: car they make, and it saved Dixon's life, obviously.
3: Thanks for your time. Good luck the rest of the way, Chip. Chip Ganassi back to calling the shots for Tony Kanaan.
1: My apologies, Dave. So now here's how things will unfold as you hear the engines fire. First lap, the pits will be closed. Second lap, pits will be open. Third lap, they'll get the one-to-go sign. Rob Houghton has an update on Sage Karam.
5: Yeah, Mark, we saw Sage Karam be on the move last year at the very start of the race, very aggressive and trying to work his way forward. In fact, got his way up to fourth position at one point. They're doing a lot to try to keep him calm down, to keep him focused and very patient. There's an issue now, right now, though. They cannot hear Sage. He can hear them, which is good. They're continuing to give him the input they need, but they can't hear Sage right now. His car is good, but like most drivers here right now, complaining early when they were able to hear him that he had a bit of understeer. It's going to be tough for him every time they come in because they'll have no idea any input on the car before he comes into pit lane.
1: 55 laps complete as the cars leave pit road. A full field rundown for you. Fernando Alonso is P1. Alexander Rossi is second. Takuma Masato is third. Ed Carpenter fourth. Fifth, Ryan Hunter-Reay. Sixth, J.R. Hildebrand. Seventh, Tony Kanaan. Eighth, Elio Castroneves. Ninth, Marco Andretti. Tenth, Will Power. 11th, Ed Jones. 12th, Mikel Aloshin. 13th, Graham Rahal. 14th, James Hinchcliffe. 15th, Simon Pagino. 16th, Joseph Newgarden. 17th, Oriol Servia. 18th is Charlie Kimball. Sage Karam is 19th. 20th is James Davidson. 21st, Connor Daly. 22nd, Juan Montoya. 23rd, Jack Harvey. And 24th is Gabby Chavez. A lap down in 25th, Carlos Munoz. Chilton a lap down in 26th. Pippa Mann a lap down in 27th, as is Sebastian Saavedra in 28th. Two laps down in 29th, Buddy Lazier. Scott Dixon out of the race. Zach Veach, Spencer Pigott, three laps down in 31st and 32nd, respectively. Out of the race in 33rd is Jay Howard. 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Prime Sport is the preferred travel partner of the Indianapolis Motor Speedway. So, Davey Hamilton, any concerns from a mechanical standpoint or even a driver mental standpoint at having this long delay here during this red flag?
6: No, not really. I've been in this situation before where red flags, they're not fun. You're into a nice rhythm. It's almost like you have to start the rhythm over again. But, Mark, here's what happens. Everybody pits. The pit window is open. It's barely open, but it is open, Mark. And so when everybody comes out pit lane, that's another risky point of guys going in and out of their pit spots. So just need to keep it clean and get this thing back on green again.
1: Well, and Davey, on cue, look up and down pit road. We see those Firestone Firehawks laid out.
6: They're laid out, buddy. I mean, everybody might as well come and take advantage of this yellow, because once they come in, the next time they go by, it's going to be one to go. So they won't have the opportunity to do it again. But Elio Castroneves, just showed a view of him going underneath, completely underneath Scott Dixon's car, really close to the wall, onto the grass, and unfortunately didn't hit anything. He's good to go, but wow, what a sight that he had going underneath Scott Dixon's car.
1: You
6: right
1: talk
6: now.
1: About good to go, Davey. That might be Lady Luck in his
6: Ooh,
1: back pocket.
6: That was
1: He's
6: really...
1: plus 11 on the day, and all of a sudden he finds himself in very much in contention.
6: Plus 11, the race is still early. He's won three times, so he knows how to get the job done, and you're right. He's right now P8. Chevrolet seem to be a little stronger. They have four in the top ten as of now.
1: So, again, under caution, the pits are open. Alonso slows the field up, and he will commit to pit road. Fernando Alonso is your leader. He has led 15 laps in his first start here at the Indianapolis Motor Speedway. He is your leader. He is on pit road, and Kevin Lee has it.
5: Second pit stop in IndyCar for Fernando Alonso, this time as the leader, 60 miles per hour. Servia's team pulls the tire back a little bit, makes it a little bit easier for Alonso to get in. Four Firestone Firehawks, Michael Andretti on the radio with Fernando Alonso, and he's away. It's a good stop, 7.5 seconds, day first.
7: Yep, Joseph Newgarden, Simon Pagenaud, the two Penske's making their stops, cleanly done. A little bit longer for Elio Castroneves, a 12-second stop as they also change the front wing assembly. Rob Houghton.
5: Solid stop there for James Davis and the Dale Coyne Racing crew. They put the new rubber on, a little change to the rear wing for him. Again, just trying to get the balance on that car. Started 33rd, now running in the 20th spot. Michael Young.
8: Boy, a nice stop for not only Alexander Rossi, but for Ed Carpenter as well. 7.6 for Ed. For Alexander Rossi, 7 seconds flat. A half turn in the front wing for Alexander Rossi. No change for the 20 car. Kevin Lee.
5: And it's still 1-2-3 for Andretti Autosport. The first one has the McLaren partnership. Alonso beat everyone off pit road, then Alexander Rossi. And Takuma Sato has been in the mix all day. He came in third. He got out third. Dave.
7: A little longer stop for Elio Castroneves, as mentioned, because they changed the front wing. That's going to take a little bit longer, but also costly because that last stint here in the Indianapolis 500, Elio ran as high as eighth. He was moving up. They feel, Roger Penske and Elio feel that they can do it again on this next stint. They're going to restart further back. Back to Rob Houghton.
5: Yeah, another clean stop for Sage Karam. Looking good. Another change of the front wing. Again, they did that before. Another half a turn for Sage Karam. Wants a little more front grip. Again, like so many drivers in the paddock right now, complaining here about understeer.
8: Age for the 21 car of J.R. Hildebrand. For the 10 car, a half turn in. Barry Wanzer told TK, try to get you back to the front. We want to get you at least running as close as you can. The further back he fell, the less apt he was able to run full rich and actually get the most out of that car. Also for the 28 car, a half turn in that front wing. Mark James.
1: A couple more laps before we get back to green flag racing, Davey. And Alonso, Rossi, Sato, Carpenter, Hunter Ray, all pretty clean on and off pit road.
6: Very, very clean. Those Andretti cars, top three right now. Really, four out of the top five with Hunter Ray in that fifth spot. The only thing split them up, Ed Carpenter, our Chevrolet local guy, trying to get it done again today. Then his teammate, Hildebrand, in sixth.
1: Some of the guys that we said have done well on this day. How about James Davison, Davey? He's plus 16 on the day in that 18 car.
6: Does a great, finds himself in 17th, has a great pit stop right there, doing a good job. The losers on that one was Castroneves and Will Power, other two Penske cars that were towards the front, had some damage. They went, I don't know what happened to Will. He just sat in a pit stop for a long time. Looked like maybe some left rear problems with getting the wrench broke or something, but finds himself losing. Here's a guy that already almost led the race on the first lap.
1: Yeah, went from ninth to second. Yeah, on the start. Tony Kanaan has led 22 laps. Alonso has led 17. Rossi has led 7. Scott Dixon now out of the race has led 5. Ed Carpenter's hanging around in that top 5, Davey. He's led twice for 5 laps
6: today.
1: Doing
6: a good job. He's staying in that top 5, pretty consistent. Just seeing a little replay of Tony Kanaan's stop, and he lost some positions right there. The fueler kind of tripped coming out to the car, didn't get it plugged in soon enough, and, boy, it cost him some valuable time and some spots. He fell down into that 7th spot, which I think it was just he lost a couple.
1: Let's go back quickly. Dave Wilson, a quick word with Scott Dixon.
9: Scotty, what a deal to run your day. Take us through what took place.
10: Feel bad for Camping World. We had a pretty good car. We were a little loose to start with and started backing up a bit. Made some good changes. Car was maintaining well. I think we were light on downforce, but I think it was going to be, you know, what we needed for speed at the end of the race. You know, there was a few other cars that I think had some good grip early on, but I think they would have been too slow later on. But Yeah, just unfortunate. Jay kind of got up in the gray there, you know, tried to time it where, you know, I could scoot to the inside. And unfortunately at that point, you know, you kind of pick one way or the other, and that was the wrong way.
9: God bless you, and we're glad you're back and you're okay. We'll see you next year.
10: Thank you. I appreciate it. Thanks.
9: Scott Dixon, guys, a little loose at front there, but they were starting to get things hooked back up before the incident.
1: The 19 machine of Ed Jones was ordered back to pit road for work that was done in a closed pit. Chris Denari, I look in the north end. Do we see the leader coming your way?
8: Fernando Alonso is starting to accelerate out of turn four. He passes me with Alexander Rossi in second and Takuma Sato in third. Three Andretti Autosport automobiles up front.
1: Green flag is out. Rossi trying to chase him down in turn one.
11: It's an Andretti parade, that's for sure. He's still in the chase. Now some separation. Sato falls back in third.
12: So it's Alonso, Rossi, Sato, Carpenter, and Hunter Ray. Further back, they're going two or three wide. Further back, in fact, James Hinchcliffe's on the inside, looking to the inside of James Davidson. They're going to fight and go two to three wide down the back straightaway. Mark James, it looks like Alonso is going to hold on to the lead.
1: Pick up those top two, Chris Denari. They're exiting the short chute in the north end.
8: On the north side of the track, it's Fernando Alonso with two wheels down on the white line. He's trying to hold off Rossi for first.
1: Rossi trying to slingshot by. They're side by side. Jerry Baker going into one.
11: Not anymore, because Rossi has made the move. Rossi takes the lead at the top end of the speedway.
12: So it's Alonso dropping to second. Rossi moves to the lead. Here comes Sato. Ryan Hunter-Reay is fourth as Alexander Rossi halfway down the back straightaway.
13: Alexander Rossi now leading by about two car lengths over Fernando Alonso. Then behind Alonso, you've got Takuma Sato, Ryan Hunter-Reay. It's an Andretti party with Alexander Rossi up front.
8: And a car to watch in the back is Tony Kanani. Just got behind Ed Carpenter, but Rossi now with about a 10-car length advantage.
1: Second, third, fourth, tightening up a little bit. Fourth car in that train is Ryan Hunter-Reay.
11: All right, Ryan Hunter-Reay has been driving like a wild man. Still not front, though. There is Alonso.
12: Boy, the front four are teammates, but it's not like they're playing nice. Takuma Sato, he'll move into the second spot as he gets around Alonso. Alonso now going to have to hold on to third with Ryan Hunter-Reay.
13: Ryan Hunter-Reay now starting to make a move. Ryan Hunter-Reay going to look to the inside of Fernando Alonso. The 2014 winner now finds himself in third.
8: Ryan Hunter-Reay now has his sights set on Takuma Sato. So it's an Andretti parade at the top.
1: Second and third, nose to tail. Rossi with a bit of an advantage. Can Sato hold on to that second spot, Bank?
11: Well, Sato's got his hands full right now.
12: Yeah, boy, Ryan Hunter-Reay may be charging one of the fastest cars on the racetrack as he roars out of turn number two, trying to run down Takuma Sato for second.
13: As if there were team orders, everybody is right now, one, two, three, four, running in the exact same line. Alonso in fourth, then it's J.R. Hildebrand, then Tony Kanaan and Ed Carpenter.
8: And the three at the top have broken away a little bit, though Alonso is trying to reel them in. Rossi, a three-car length advantage on Sato.
1: They are stuck together, those front three. A butt put on by Sato as Ryan Hunter-Reay goes to the bottom of the racetrack.
11: They were three wide just briefly, and Sato has taken the lead here with the 2017 500.
12: Yeah, that's why Sato went to the bottom, because he wanted the lead. He darts by Rossi. Rossi ran side by side with Hunter-Reay. They nearly made contact, but it's Takuma Sato leading in Indianapolis.
13: Remember a year ago, Ryan Hunter-Reay had an incident on pit road with a teammate. Right now, teammate just in front of him, Alexander Rossi. Teammate just behind him, and Fernando Alonso, leaders in four.
8: Takuma Sato on the north side of the track, about a four-car length advantage on Alexander Rossi. He'll lead a lap in Indianapolis.
1: He's led 31 laps here prior. Davey, you remember when he got together with Dario Franchitti a few years ago going for the race win.
6: Almost won that darn race and just gave up a little bit too early, I think, and they got into Dario. Almost got into Dario, lost the thing, but he's won a race with A.J. Foyt Racing Enterprise and taking Long Beach, but he wants this one, Mark. This is the most important one in the world.
1: We see Juan Montoya back of the pack. He worked his way around Sage Karam. Also got a piece of Simon Pagenaud. Jake Query, there's a gaggle of cars about five wide coming to three.
6: Oh!
8: We have a car out of turn three. It is skidding across the short chute on the north end. It's an ABC supply car. It's Connor Daly.
12: Connor Daly has come to a rest in turn four. The right front wheel appears to be off as Connor Daly rolls slowly. Looks like he caught the wall around turn number three, and then he skidded through the short chute on the north side. He has come off to a rest, and now the Holmetro safety crew is out, and they are going to get Connor Daly out of the car as that car has come to a stop in the middle of turn number four.
1: It looks like maybe Jack Harvey also involved in some way, shape, or form. He, too, has come to a stop. 66 laps complete. Caution on the course here at the Indianapolis Motor Speedway.
2: From the Firestone broadcast booth at the Indianapolis Motor Speedway, this is the Verizon IndyCar Series.
1: 68 laps complete now. Takuma Sato, your leader. He has taken point just a couple of laps ago. We're under caution because of the incident involving Connor Daly. Davey Hamilton, you've had a chance to see the replay.
6: Yeah, you know, there was a gaggle of cars going into that back straightaway, you know, about five or six, actually six or seven of them. And Connor had a nice run. What happened, though, is he went in, he passed, I think that was Davidson on the outside, and then the next car line was Charlie Kimball. And when he went in behind him, he just misjudged it, turned in a little bit too soon, almost hit the back of Charlie's car, had to turn it to the right to avoid it, and then had to turn it to the left again, and it just, you just can't turn that much in these corners. You just upset his car, lost too much air, and into the wall he went.
1: Let's check in on pit road with Dave first.
3: Clotes, here with George Clotes, who has been around this game long enough to see accidents like that. That's one of those things that can happen here at the Indianapolis Motor Speedway.
14: Yeah, I mean, you saw that thing brewing about coming off of two. They're about four wide there going down the backstretch, and then he got on the high side of Kimball going into three, and they touched wheels and put him into the wall. We had the ABC supply car working pretty good, tweaking it on the first stop. Had a little downforce on the second. Looks like it was pretty racy. It was just unfortunate our day ended like that.
3: You guys are moving up. What did he say on the radio, if anything?
14: He didn't really say anything after we added the downforce, but you could just tell the car was working better. Like I say, just a bad place at a bad time.
3: We'll see you in Detroit next week. George Clotes, of course, helps call the shots for Connor Daly. In fact, Connor got on the radio and said, guys, my fault, my bad, I'm sorry.
1: Davey, we wondered what happened to Jack Harvey, whose car was parked
6: in the
1: bottom of the
6: racetrack. Yeah, he was on the inside, and we didn't see any camera shots, but there was an overhead marker. What happened? Pretty simple. He came around that turn three with the debris of Connor's car, got a piece of that caught in his suspension, spun him around, then he ends up in the inside wall backwards, taking him out of the event.
1: So let's start first. A couple of cars taking this opportunity to go to pit road. Let's start with Kevin Lee.
15: James Hinchcliffe is one of those coming in. He said the car is slow in a straight line. They're going to try to address that. Also, Max Chilton is in front of him. Down to Michael.
12: Yeah, Will Power, they had problems in that debris field set off by Jay Howard and Scott Dixon. 5.8 seconds, they're down and away. They had to change their rear wing last time in. That's what dropped them to the rear of the field.
1: 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Takuma Sato is your leader. Alexander Rossi is P2. Ryan Hunter-Reay is third. Fernando Alonso is fourth. Fifth is J.R. Hildebrand. Sixth, Ed Carpenter. Seventh, Tony Kanaan. Eighth, Graham Rahal. Ninth, Marco Andretti. Tenth, Mikel Aloshin. 11th is Joseph Newgarden. 12th is Sage Karam. 13th is Juan Montoya. 14th, Simon Fagenaud. 15th, Charlie Kimball. 16th, James Davidson. 17th, Oriol Servia. 18th, Elio Castroneves. 19th, Gabby Chavez. Carlos Munoz is 20th. 21st is Ed Jones. 22nd is James Hinchcliffe. 23rd is Will Power. 24th is Max Chilton. 25th is Sebastian Saavedra. And 26th is Pippa Mann. Two laps down. And 27th, Buddy Lazier. 28th is Zach Veach. He is two laps down. Three laps down. And 29th is Spencer Pigot. Out of the race in 30th, Connor Daly. 31st, Jack Harvey. He's out of the race. Also out of the race in 32nd, Scott Dixon. And in 33rd, Jay Howard. So, Davey, had the pit strategy all laid out, fuel strategy all laid out, then shortly after a round of stops, we get a caution.
6: Yeah, you know, it's going to be favoring just a few guys, to be honest with you. It's not going to favor very many guys, but we see a few guys come in, including Will Power, who had to do a wing change. Just some fine adjustments. If you're already in the back, you might as well come in. You top off, puts you on a little bit of a different strategy, helps you on the fuel mileage, and you can make those little tiny changes to try to make the car better.
1: To pit road and Dave first.
7: Yeah, I tell you, Elio Castroneves, ever since the accident for Scott Dixon, they've been wondering if there's any damage to the rear end of his number three machine. They did go ahead and change, remember, the front wing assembly, the pit stop previous to that. But right now, they took a good look at it as Elio Castroneves came in, topped it full of fuel, changed the tires, no change at all. They think they're good to go now the rest of the way. Back to Michael Young.
8: Yeah, and for the radio communication between race strategist Ray Goslin and his driver, Ryan Hunter-Reay, Ryan, the one to send an apology to Alexander Rossi. Alexander opened the door in turn number one, and he took the inside line, forced Alexander Rossi to the high line, said that was my fault. The door was open and I took it, but didn't mean to force him into that high line. So remembering last year and his teammate taking him out on pit lane, Ryan Hunter-Reay trying to keep it clean. Let's go back to Kevin Lee.
15: While Andretti Autosport runs 1, 2, 3, 4, the fifth of their six cars that is still in this race is not particularly pleased right now. That's Marco Andretti, although it's not that horrible. He stayed in the top 10 throughout the race, running ninth right now, but he says the car has been way too light mid to exit throughout. It just won't suck up, so they have two issues. They need to find more speed, but Marco says we got to find the right handling before we start to trim out. Rob?
5: Yeah, Kevin, the continuing saga here for Sage Karam. His team owner and strategist Dennis Reinbold able to speak with him. As I said before, Sage not able to reply on the radio. Instead, it's old-fashioned Morse code right now. He keys the mic one for yes, keys the mic two for no. They're working what they can do with him right now, of course, not having that communication. But he's now running in the 12th position. Again, all day long, I've been talking about the patience of this young driver who's come in with a different mindset here this weekend. I'll tell you, Dennis Reinbold very happy with his driver now. They run P12 and just doing a great job out there.
7: Yeah, Dave, first back here on pit lane. I tell you, when it rains, it pours for the captain, Roger Penske, and Elio Castroneves. Remember I just talked about the front-end damage, a little rear-end damage they thought they had. Turns out they're A-OK. Just now, they were given a drive-through penalty because on the last restart, Elio passed a couple cars before the green came out. So when we go back to green next time by, we'll see the three back on pit lane. It's a drive-through penalty for the three-time champ, Elio Castroneves.
1: The cleanup continues in the north end. Let's go inside the paddock now with Nick Yeoman.
12: Well, this week on Inside the Paddock, presented by Advance Auto Parts, we ventured out of the paddock and to the flag stand here at the historic Indianapolis Motor Speedway. Paul Blevin is the flagman for the Verizon IndyCar Series. And, Paul, you're in charge of making sure all these guys behave on the racetrack according to the flags that you get to wave. What an honor, though, I imagine, to be up on the flag stand for the 101st Indy 500.
16: It's actually it's a great honor, and the view I have is spectacular for the start. And like you said, if they behave right, then if I like what I see and the race director likes what he sees, then I throw the green flag.
12: Now, of course, you're going to have Jake Gyllenhaal as well as Jeff Bauman, one of the Boston bombing survivors, up there to wave the green flag. But ultimately, you'll be in charge at the end of the race to wave the checkered flag for a historic moment as well, correct?
16: Correct. Here at the Speedway, the Indianapolis Motor Speedway, every starter of the race signs two checkered flags. And I wave both those checkered flags. One goes to the driver, the winner, and one goes to the museum. So it's kind of a neat thing to, I got to hold those real tight when I'm walking around, because once people see what they are, they kind of want to take them from me or buy them from me.
12: Best moment and memory you've had for being up on the flag stand over the years?
16: Probably the year Jack Nicholson waved the green flag. He stayed up there for 50-some laps. And one of his handlers says, you want time to leave? I go, I'm not telling the man to leave. You can tell him.
12: Well, enjoy the day, and you're one of the best in the business. Good at what you do, and enjoy it up there.
16: Thanks, guys.
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1: Chris Denari up in turn four. Give us an update. We about ready to go back racing?
8: Yes, we are. The Homatro safety trucks are all gone. The sweeper just left. Now, they're about the width of a car is the oil dryer, the track dry, and it's right in the middle of turn four. But it should be no issue because that's up by the outside wall, not where you want to be. That's where Connor Daly ended up. The groove of the track is down along the white line, so the oil dry, the track dry, should have no bearing out in turn four.
1: Connor Daly brought out this caution flag. Harvey also mixed up. They weren't together in that crash. Separate one-car incidents, but both taken out. Sato, Rossi, Hunter Ray, Alonso, and Hildebrand, your top five. And Carpenter, Kanaan, Rahal, Andretti, and Aloshin complete the top ten. Just about ready to go back to Green Flag Racing. Davey, P1, not necessarily the place to be anymore in Indianapolis on a restart.
6: Well, you know, it seems like some of the guys out there can hold that position. But, at this point, that draft played such a big part. Seems like you're at a big disadvantage.
1: Let's pause 10 seconds for Stateside Education. 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

0: Waiting on the green flag, it flies. It is Sato, Rossi, Hunter Ray, and Alonso. Here comes Rossi to the inside of Taku.
1: And he will go side by side and make the pass as we head to the south end of the speedway.
2: Boy, defending winner didn't waste any time to jump to the lead. Single file further back. J.R. Hildebrand jumps down low to block Graham Rahal. They go two or three wide. Soriel Serbia gets a little sidewise at the exit. Jenkins, a hornet's nest, about 15th on back.
3: Already, five different continents have been represented at the front of the Indianapolis 500. But on Memorial Day weekend, the American, Alexander Rossi up front.
4: Single file, they go through turn four. Rossi about a four-car length advantage on Sato. But trying to make a move is Ryan Hunter-Reay.
0: He goes to the inside. He'll get him at the start-finish line. Bank Ryan Hunter-Reay goes P2.
1: He has really been a hard charger. He is in the second spot right now, trying to chase down the leader, Alexander Rossi.
2: Got a six-car breakaway here in turn two. It's Alexander Rossi, Ryan Hunter-Reay, Takuma Sato, Fernando Alonso, Tony Kanaan, and Ed Carpenter streaking down the backstretch.
3: You are correct, Nick. Last time by, things a little more frantic than this particular circuit. Fernando Alonso started to take a peek to the inside of Takuma Sato. Thought better of it. Leaders headed to four.
4: Ryan Hunter-Reay led 52 laps a year ago, trying to lead here. He's a couple of car lengths behind Rossi.
0: Really strong run off of turn number four. Alonso and Sato side by side. That's the battle for third, but it's already in it, Jerry Baker.
1: Oh, my goodness. They are loving a terrific move by the 10 machine of Tony Kanaan to pick up a spot.
2: Boy, Sato opened the door. Alonso blitzed by, and Tony Kanaan said, I'll take it as well. TK has moved up to the fourth position.
3: Ryan Hunter-Reay running in second now, starting to look very, very closely on Alexander Rossi, and now Ryan Hunter-Reay decides to tuck back a little bit. The separation, about three car lengths, 1-2.
4: Also a car to watch now, the Steak and Shake machine, the red car, car 15 of Graham Rahal. But Rossi still with the lead in Indianapolis.
0: Another good run off of turn number four for Ryan Hunter-Reay. Does he have anything for Rossi in turn one?
1: He'll try it. He'll put those left side wheels down to the white line, and he will take the lead.
2: Last two winners for Andretti Autosport, running 1-2. Ryan Hunter-Reay, new leader in Indianapolis as he races out of turn number two.
3: The only machine out of that Andretti stable that did not make the fast nine in qualifying. Ryan Hunter-Reay, though, right now the fastest on the track. But Fernando Alonso is going to try to take a look to the outside of Alexander Rossi. Rossi holds him off out of turn number three.
4: The red and yellow DHL Honda of Ryan Hunter-Reay, about a four-car length advantage on Rossi. Then it's Alonso in third.
0: James Hinchcliffe runs 13th. An update on him from Kevin Lee on pit road.
5: He restarted in 22nd within a lap and a half. He was up to 14th. He's picked one more spot up. He said he hasn't been able to find the straight line speed. Well, they found it right now. Hinch is on the move.
0: Hunter-Reay, Alexander Rossi, exit turn number two. Fernando Alonso giving chase at the midway point in the back straightaway.
3: The wind starting to pick up here in turn number three. Alexander Rossi goes right where Ryan Hunter-Reay does. Then you've got Fernando Alonso, Kanaan running it forward.
4: North side of the track in the short chute. Rossi looks to duck inside, goes down to the white line, still a couple of car lengths behind Hunter-Reay.
0: This time Rossi with the runoff of turn number four. He is suggesting he might go to the inside into turn number one, Jerry Baker.
1: This is where they like to do it, but it's not going to happen this time around. Rossi settles back in line. Hunter-Reay still leads the pack.
2: And the problem for Rossi is while he doesn't want to get super aggressive looking for the lead, if you don't go when you get the run, Jake, you'll probably get passed from behind. Rossi, though, right on the back stretch, looking at that lead.
3: All of a sudden now, the caution comes out. We'll read off the top four here. It's Hunter-Reay with debris on the front stretch, followed by Rossi, then it's Alonso, Kanaan, and Takuma Sato. Graham Rahal now, Mark, getting up there to play with the leaders.
0: Carpenter is 7th, Hildebrand 8th, Newgarden 9th, Marco Andretti 10th. Caution on the course here at the Indianapolis Motor Speedway.
6: From the Firestone broadcast booth at the Indianapolis Motor Speedway, this is the Verizon IndyCar Series.
7: Back to the Indianapolis Motor Speedway, the 101st running of the Indianapolis 500. Pit stops just took place. Ryan Hunter-Reay with four brand new Firestone Firehawk tires. A great stop, no changes for that car. He was down in the way in 7 seconds. Kevin Lee?
5: This debris caution was because of a winglet coming off of Marco Andretti's car, and it's been a costly one. He's been running inside the top 10. He is still sitting in his pit stall. They had to change the rear wing. A front wing could be changed in a matter of 15 or 20 seconds. Much longer, but fortunately for him, it was under caution. Dave?
8: Of the five Penske cars, all of a sudden, Joseph Newgarden is leading that pack. Riding as high as ninth, he made his stop. A front wing adjustment, about a half turn or so for the number two of Joseph Newgarden. Simon Pagenaud, Juan Pablo Montoya also making their stops here on this end of pit road. Rob Howden?
5: A 10.2 second stop for James Davis, and not a bad run for him thus far. Able to work his way up into the 15th position. They another turn to front wing, and they got to the back wing before. The car is off balance, so a little bit more front wing in there for James Davis. And the team very happy with him right now. Let's go up to Michael Young.
7: Yeah, Will Power was the benefactor there. The guys are not going to come in. They changed that rear wing. They filled it full of fuel. He charged from 20th to 12th. Now he will be in the lead of the Indianapolis 500. Only one other change here on pit lane. Tony Kanaan took a full round on that front wing. Kevin Lee?
5: Fernando Alonso had another clean stop under 8 seconds. He got out very quickly. Not so quick, though, for Takuma Sato. He came in fifth. He comes out 10th, a little bit of a problem, was a little slower in the left rear. His pit stop was 9.8 seconds, Dave.
8: Ed Jones, Carlos Munoz also making their stops that last time around. One guy that stayed out, though, Elio Castroneves. He only had 8 laps of green that last time. Remember, he was involved in that penalty, that drive-through penalty. Hey, they packed it full of fuel. Why not stay out? So right now, Elio Castroneves rides third in the Indy 500. Back to Rob.
5: Yeah, there were some who questioned Dale Coyne's move to put James Davison in that number 18 machine, but he has the experience as a very mature young driver. When they did go 4 wide in the back straightaway, when Daly got to the wall, it was actually Davidson that pulled out of that one, said, I don't want to be a part of this, and they complimented on that. Save it. Go with us. Mark James?
0: Max Chilton makes the move to the high side of Will Power into turn number 1.
1: Oh my goodness, what a move it was, too. He went where nobody goes. He is going to take that lead and let back into the south end of the raceway.
2: Boy, they're going 3 and 4 wide for about 15th on back. How they just made it through turn 1, I'll never know. We'll see if they make it through turn 2. They will clean out of turn number 2, Jake.
3: Now all of a sudden, just when you think everybody's going to go single file, Ryan Hunter-Reay goes to the bottom of the racetrack. But the leader is a young man with Dario Franchitti coaching him through. Max Chilton to 4.
4: Chilton out of 4 looks to take his first lead here at the Indianapolis Motor Speedway. 2 car lengths on Will Power.
0: Davey, we need to establish these two guys playing the fuel.